0: Batoi. This follows the establishment of an inquiry into his fitness to hold office. The inquiry was prompted by allegations made by Batoi that Chauke made politically motivated prosecutorial decisions. In a letter, Ramaphosa says, based on the report of the panel led by retired Justice Besen Kabinde, there's no basis to conclude that Chauke is not fit to hold office. Controversial police sergeant Fanny Nkosi's two criminal cases have now been combined as the state takes another step towards trial. Nkosi appeared briefly in the Pretoria North Magistrates Court yesterday, where prosecutors confirmed they have secured a centralization certificate to have both matters heard together. The first case stems from a police raid at his Pretoria North home earlier this year, where officers allegedly found ammunition and official police dockets. The second case relates to the allegations that Nkosi defeated the ends of justice by removing marijuana from police custody at the Toyando police station in 2022 under false pretenses. Prosecutor Tolwana Sekonyana told the court the state obtained all the necessary papers for both cases to be heard together in one court.
1: The state is in possession of a certificate authorizing centralization of a matter which occurred in Venda, and the certificate is attached to the charge sheet of authorization from the Deputy National Director of Public Prosecution.
0: Nkosi will remain in custody until his next court appearance on the 19th of August. The Madanga Commission has wrapped up its proceedings early yesterday following a request by the head of the Investigating Directorate Against Corruption, Andrea Johnson. Johnson told the commission that she was not feeling well and was granted an early release from the witness stand. Johnson has been testifying at the commission regarding allegations her unit was improperly used to go after senior crime intelligence officers. Last week, the commission had to postpone her testimony after she fell sick at the last minute. The commission evidence leader Mahlabisile.
2: She's, as the chair is aware, currently on medication following her illness last week, and I'm made to understand that the medication she's on is having some debilitating effect on her. So she has requested an early stand down today at 3 o'clock.
0: The defense in the murder-for-hire trial of alleged crime boss Vusumuzi Khetmatlala and four others has accused the state's witness of shooting the complainant himself. Former Bidvest security guard Mzamo Cele, under cross-examination, admitted he is currently working for taxi boss Joe Ferraris Bagnoni through one of his companies. The defense has zeroed in on inconsistencies across the three statements Cele gave to police, arguing his version of events has changed. Matlala and his co-accused faced 25 charges, including alleged murder-for-hire plots targeting Sbanyoni, actress Tebogo Tobejani, and businessman DJ Vettis. And the Western Cape government has opened applications for its Export Competitiveness Enhancement Program aimed at helping local businesses expand into international markets. Economic Development and Tourism MEC Ivan Mayer says both existing and aspiring exporters are encouraged to apply. Mayer says successful applicants will receive support with product development, testing, labeling, packaging and export compliance, as well as equipment and technology to boost production capacity and competitiveness.
3: I would like to encourage all eligible businesses and export support organizations to take advantage of this opportunity. Application for this fund is now open. Please visit the Western Cape Government website for further information in this regard.
0: A look at your weather. A fine Thursday is in store for Gauteng. Today, Johannesburg drops to an overnight low of 8 degrees, peaking at 20. Pretoria 9 and 23, Vereeniging 4 and 21. And Cape Town's cloudy today, along with light to moderate northerly to northwesterly winds at a low of 10, peaking at 16 degrees. And that's a wrap of your Eyewitness News.
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8: 17 minutes after 8 o'clock, and let me welcome my guest, Kinanao Christopher Mashupia. Brakis, Kinanao, good evening to you. Are you well?
9: I'm well, I'm well. I was a bit down with flu, but yeah, I had to fight it hard so that I can make it today.
8: This flu's crazy, man.
9: It's crazy, it's crazy.
8: It just sticks and it just comes in and never leaves. Yeah, these things. Anyway, let me quickly put this as perhaps a contextual question. Relationships between employers and employees aren't just legal. I get the sense that when somebody is employed by an employer, the relationship has very strong legal ramifications, so what the law says. But I think that there's another dimension to a relationship in the working space. And that's a relationship that I suppose is marked by a sense of mutual trust. It might not necessarily be something that is written in the statutes, in the law, but I suppose that the best kinds of relationships between an employee and an employer, and I suppose it's true for all relationships,
9: definitely
8: goes beyond the issue of law.
9: Of law.
8: First, I want to find out, with regards to the issue of disclosing your side hustle, mm-hmm. and a lot of us are doing side hustles because it's rough out there.
9: Definitely, it is rough out there.
8: What does the law say about that? And then what is the, I suppose, moral expectation in that space?
9: Okay, thank you once more for inviting me to the show.
8: Sure.
9: The relationship between the employer and the employee, it's governed by good faith. So meaning that as an employee, you owe your employer a duty of good faith. Everything that you do must be in the best interest of the employer. Meaning that you should not have businesses which are in direct conflict with what your employer does. You must not use your position of power for personal gain. You know what I'm saying? Like, for example, you are working at 702. You borrow the CDs of Radio 702 to go and perform your side gigs, and you don't disclose that. So your side hustle or your side business must not be in direct competition with your employer, and it must not eat in your employer's time, meaning that you cannot be performing your side hustle activities during your working hours.
8: Right.
9: So that if you do that, that bridges the relationship of trust that you need to build with your employer. So at all material times, everything that you do must not bring the company's name into disrepute. You must not do side hustles which are in conflict with what your employer is doing, amongst other things. And on the hindsight, companies as well need to build employment contracts and policies which strictly prohibits employees from having side hustles. So an ordinary employee at a lower level would not be expected to disclose their side hustle, which is not in conflict with what the employer does. But when you, the moment you get to director level, you have what we call the fiduciary duty to inform your employer that I've got a business which I'm currently doing. Everything that you do must be in the best interest of the employer.
8: You spoke of an in good faith relationship. Okay. Just explain to me what that means.
9: Okay, so the good faith states that you must not have interests which clashes with that of the employer. So you must at all material times act honestly towards the employer. You must do everything in your power to carry the employer's tasks, whether it money or whether it be confidential information, with utmost respect, so that you do not gain material advantage or put yourself in a better position to get work outside your employment using the same information that you got from your employer. So at all material times, everything you do must be in good faith and try by all means to avoid conflict of interest.
8: Give us a call, 011-883-0702. Do you have a side hustle that you are not really sure whether you should declare to your employer or not? And perhaps you might feel, look, this is completely irrelevant to the work that I do. It happens at late hours or after hours. So I am under no duty to disclose that to my employer. And maybe there is no legal duty for you to do so. Give us a call. I know I've had a conversation in the past, Rakris, about... Mm-hmm. About that, especially for government workers.
9: Jeez.
8: I remember somebody making it very clear that government workers specifically should not, in terms of the law, have side hustles, right?
9: Definitely.
8: Secondly, but we see it all the time, man. We see Constable so-and-so has got three taxis, go guys.
9: Good guys.
8: We see it all the time. We see that official so-and-so is running a spaza shop somewhere, you know. Tell me about those spaces. I mean, this guy, this official maybe is somebody that works at the, I don't know, at the passport, what, the Home Affairs, right?
9: Yes.
8: But he's got a side hustle. I suppose that's very clear because the law is very clear about people who work
9: yes.
8: for government that they may not have a side hustle. But...
9: Let's take it from here.
8: Yeah.
9: If you are a police officer and you moonlight as a VIP protection officer outside working hours, that is conflict of interest because you are using your work equipment and you are using your skills in another business. But having a taxi, having a tuck shop, which does not affect your work, which does not affect your day-to-day runnings with the law. The only problem comes in when you have a taxi as a captain in the police, and you are using your taxi to gain tenders from government to transport police when they are going somewhere else. Mm. So having a business in itself, it's not wrong.
8: Yeah.
9: But your business must not be in competition with what you do, and you must not use your position to further your business.
8: Yeah.
9: That's where the conflict of interest comes in. Because take an example. If you are a supply chain manager who works in government and you take your position in government to enrich yourself and apply for tenders in the government space, that is where it is not allowed. I mean, that's...
8: Yeah, insider trading, man. I mean, that's, you know, that's, I mean, that's bad stuff.
9: That's a direct conflict of interest.
8: Yeah, yeah.
9: So, I mean, just to put it into context, having a side business is not a problem. The problem is when you use your position to enhance your business. And again, when you work, you need to always disclose that I've got a business. Even if you are not required, just make sure that you have disclosed so that when the potential conflict of interest may arise, you would have obtained the necessary permission to run your business. Because when you are employed for the 8 hours in a day to go and perform your duties.
8: Yep.
9: And if within your 8 hours you take your 1 hour from the 8 hours to perform your side hustle, you are basically stealing from your employer.
8: Gotcha. Gotcha. 011-883-0702. Any questions that you might have for Kenana or Christopher Mashubie around the issue of the disclosure of your side hustle to your employer, under which circumstances? My guess, Chris, is that...
9: Just to go back on what you were saying.
8: Yep.
9: The PFMA and the MFMA clearly states that if you are in a position of power, You must act in the best interest of the employer, I mean, of the municipalities and government departments in the execution of your duties. So MFMA and PFMA clearly state that you must, at all material times, ensure that your dealings are in the best interest of your employer, including the Companies Act as well. Clearly states that if you are a director, you must not have such

0: but it is ingrained in our common law to say at all material times you must act in good faith, because if you do not act in good faith and the employer catches wind of you having a side hustle, you might face a potential of being dismissed at your employment, because you would have not disclosed when you are required to disclose, and you would have taken the employer's time to enrich yourself.
1: Yeah. Give us a call, 011-883-0702. Any questions, any experiences that you might have in this space where you perhaps were dismissed because you were found to be in a side hustle that I suppose impeached on your employer's business in some way or another. So give us a call. I'd love to hear from you. And perhaps you've had a business where, or were involved in a business where you did disclose and your company said, no, man, that's fine. Go ahead, do your thing. Give us a call. We'd love to hear from you. 011-883-0702. And what other side hustles maybe does your company encourage you to do? Yeah. I'd be interested to hear your thoughts about that. Hoverson is in Pretoria. Good evening to you, Hoverson.
2: Good evening, sir.
1: Yes, good evening to you.
2: Yes. A quick one. I just wanted to ask about the side hustle. Is it saying to us that where you are working, you are not getting paid enough? Or is it saying that as a person, you just like to work, you don't want to rest? Or is it greediness of money? Because sometimes you find people are working, earning very nice salaries, tend to do corruption because of money. So I just wanted to ask, is it dangerous for one to go into these things of side hustle while you are working, because of you tend to be greedy for money? I just wanted to understand, is it dangerous or is it a good thing to have, or is it telling us that maybe where you are working, we are not earning enough salary, or what is it saying to us? That's my question.
1: Hoverson in Pretoria, much appreciated. Good question.
0: Okay. A side hustle is anything that you are doing outside work which generates income. So if you feel that your salary is not good enough, or you have a passion for something else which is unrelated to what you do at work, you are more than welcome to pursue it. So, I mean, he raised two issues of greediness and people. This money can never be enough, because we've got competing needs. So you might have somebody earning 200,000 a month and still not affording. So a side hustle is anything that you do that generates you money outside your normal work hours where you are employed, which is a good thing. It generates money, and most of us, I'd say within the black community, our salaries are not our salaries alone. The salaries must be stretched to uncles, to nephews, to whoever's, and family members. And I mean, like, for example, you are speaking about the bereavement in your family.
1: Mm.
0: You are probably expected to buy two cows.
1: Yep.
0: Because you are Obrima Sango, you work at 702. So if you do not have, God behold, you did not write uncle in the funeral policy, you must go and look for a mashonisa who will come and assist you. Because our funerals are very expensive.
1: Yeah.
0: And you know, I mean, things have gone up. It is advisable for people to look for secondary incomes which will generate them money, which will not lead them to end up going into corruption.
1: Sure. But the reason why we're having this conversation is so that people don't go into corruption because of the many competing reasons why we sometimes need to have a side hustle. The economy is bad.

0: Very.
1: The cost of living is extremely high. What you started off at a certain point in your life being able to afford on the one salary, you can't anymore afford on the third salary. Maybe there's two, three, four kids that are now born that need different things. So I don't think that having a side hustle is a sign of greed necessarily.
0: It's not.
1: But I think that the reason why we're having this conversation is so that the relationship with your primary employer must not be jeopardized or put in danger because you simply didn't disclose something.
0: Definitely.
1: I think that most employers understand the need for a side hustle.
0: They definitely do.
1: Yeah. And they would encourage it. But obviously, you don't want to overstep certain lines of probity in that relationship that might put the company that you work for into some sort of disrepute,
0: definitely.
1: Put you in disrepute at some point, and maybe put the whole relationship in a very, very dark place. So I think it's not a matter of being greedy for money.
0: It's not.
1: I think it's a matter of people needing money to supplement their incomes, because at some point your income might not be enough. I can think of myself. There was a time when my income would have been sufficient for me and my wife.
0: Definitely.
1: But there's three kids now. There's a bond.
0: There's a bond.
1: There's a car payment. There's all sorts of different things that might not have existed at that time.
0: Definitely.
1: And the escalation of salaries does not go
0: with the escalation of your needs.
1: So I think it's very, very important. I think it's only dangerous, the side hustle thing, if you are not open and you operate with integrity. Then it starts to get dangerous.
0: That's where it gets dangerous.
1: Yeah.
0: So what needs to happen is companies, so that they don't end up in trouble with the employees who do not disclose. So in their employment contracts, they need to include such clauses to say there's a non-compete clause, there's a conflict of interest clause, your moonlighting clause.
1: Yeah.
0: To say, look, if you are employed here, this you are not supposed to do side hustles. You are not supposed to moonlight. Should you want to do that, here's a disclosure form. Kindly disclose that you are running a side hustle. Because in a number of cases that have been there, where companies have said, you did not disclose your company. What was it? You did not disclose your side hustles. For you to dismiss somebody for that, it needs to be a known rule within the company to say, as Radio 702, we do not allow people to have side hustles.
1: Yes.
0: And the person need to have broken a known rule for the dismissal to be fair. So, I mean, as a consulting company, I mean, like, what we do is we assist companies in drafting contracts. We assist them in training their people on conflict of interest.
1: Yeah.
0: So that when their matters get to the CCMA, they are able to say, this person, this is the rule that they have transgressed. Here's a clause within the contract that they know of when they were signing a contract. Because when you dismiss somebody, there needs to be substantive fairness and procedural fairness. I mean, whether did you follow the procedure that was required? And was there substantive fairness? I mean, that is where the rule comes in. I mean, was the person aware of an existing rule when they transgressed it?
1: Okay. I want you to just keep this in mind, Brakris. Adam is asking, can the employer deny your side hustle? So just keep that in mind as we take more calls. Let's speak to Moses in Olifantsfontein. Hi, Moses.
2: Hi, bro.
1: Hey, Tarame Auti.
2: Hi, what's that?
1: Hey, Tarame Bro. What is your question?
2: All right. I just want to comment something because I had your guest he's saying there is nothing wrong with the policeman to have a taxi as long as it can't intervene with the job. No, it's not right. The police are prohibited to own taxis.
1: Yeah, no.
2: They're not allowed police.
1: Yeah, no, you're right. So he was responding to another hypothetical question. So we are clear that no government employee may have a side hustle in terms of the law. Whether you are a teacher, whether you are a nurse, whether you are a police, we know that the law says they may not do side hustles. But we were saying that, let's say, for example, you are employed in another space, and this side you've got a side hustle. What are the issues? But you're right. I think that the law is very clear about the police to say that they may not have.
2: Yeah, because the reason with the police, you remember, lot of violence, taxi violence, which has been happening. And then it was found that the police, they don't act because they are involved in that.
1: Which is why we're having this conversation, to say that you mustn't do a side hustle that is going to compromise your main line of employment. So if you're a police officer and there is a fight for taxi routes, now you are using your police uniform and police gun and police authority to advantage yourself. And I think that that's probably part of the reason why those kinds of rules exist, to say, hey, when are you policeman, you can't get involved in this. But let's hear what Brakri says to say.
2: Recently we heard that there are generals who have some
1: people within the
2: industry. It becomes, a big problem.
1: No, absolutely. Moses is an Olifants Fontaine. I think he wants us to be quite categorical. and he's right. He's right. Yeah. Go ahead. Yeah. Go ahead, Brakris. Any comments that you might want to make with regards to Moses's call?
0: Okay. I was not aware that the police are not allowed. But when you look at the Madlanga Commission and the number of business that Khan had, which were registered in his name and at his position, I guess he ought to have known that you are not allowed to do that.
1: Yeah.
0: But we do see them on a daily basis. I mean, in every sphere of life, them having side businesses, which are not in competition with their employment. I mean, when I just pass, I'm like,
1: they've got them everywhere. I mean, that's why I started off by saying, well, we know that this is happening. I remember just having a conversation with somebody in the legal space, I think on this very show, that said, no, not at all. The government workers specifically of any form should not have any side hustle. If they do, it must be some sort of a special arrangement that has been agreed upon between themselves and the employer. But I think some of the things that Moses is pointing to, which have created issues, particularly in the taxi space, were part of the reason why. I remember the MEC for transport here many years ago, MEC Musongut, was raising that issue when he was talking about the corruption and the issues that came out of the taxi space. That guys would be fighting for taxi routes, and then by night this guy is a operator, by day he's a police officer.
0: Police officer.
1: And that's what ate away at the credibility of the police, because members of the community didn't trust the police. They'd say, you guys are running your own businesses this side. Meanwhile, this guy's supposed to be a police officer. So it was a big, big, big issue at a certain point in time.
0: But now, which also even brings a bit of a puzzle.
1: Yeah.
0: Our president says that he's running a commercial farm.
1: Yeah.
0: I mean, can a rule exist for the police and not exist for the president? So I guess we'll have to go and read into it a lot. And look at the subject and see what it says.
1: I mean, part of the reason why parties such as the EFF, ATM, are on top of that case in the way that they are, is precisely that. They're saying, but bro, you say you're a farmer, but you're a president. Some have responded by saying, no, but he has declared that part of his business, right? Mm-hmm. And he's not actively involved. But if you say to an ANC conference, no, I'm a farmer, and these funds were received in the conducting of business, it raises those kinds of issues. And I think that's probably what the Section 89 court issue is going to be looking into. But let's let's move on to this question. Ntabi Singh is in Modderfontein. Hi, Ntabi Singh.
3: Hi, Brett. How are you?
1: I'm very well, sis. How are you?
3: I'm good, thank
1: great,
3: you.
1: Great, great. What is on your mind?
3: So I just have a comment regarding the topic. So I work in corporate, and they also have zero tolerance to side hustles, especially if it conflicts with the business, like you guys have mentioned. My comment, however, is on colleagues who take on side hustles and then still reach out to you during working hours to be buying from them.
1: Yes.
3: So, for example, you'll get people selling perfume or selling acha, and it creates such an awkward working environment because they know when to approach you. We all have the same payday, you know?
1: Yeah.
3: So come payday, people are coming and selling to you now. It's hard to, like, do you say no? Do you say yes? But you're not interested in buying the product. So I also feel like it affects the working relationship that you have with people who are selling during working hours at the office.
1: All sorts of awkwardnesses. I don't want your acha, but now I must buy it because we are colleagues and it's failing.
3: Yes. we're in the same team.
1: Yes.
3: And this person knows we got paid yesterday, so I can't even say I don't have money or I'm budgeting. So it just also creates an awkward working environment.
1: Yeah. All right. And Ntabi Singh in Modderfontein. And I suppose that's part of the reason, yeah?
0: Definitely. I think it's up to the employer to restrict such, to say, during working hours, don't be running around Gadibuka. You know, it's like there are
1: Tupperware
0: and stuff. And there are people who are running machines a business at work.
1: Yeah.
0: Woman 30%.
1: Yes.
0: Our colleague Ntswaragatao.
1: Yes.
0: You know, the employer needs to crack down on such, to say, look, do not be conducting your business during working hours, because when those relationships go sour, when the other one doesn't want to pay the other one, it ends up affecting the working relationship.
1: Yeah, absolutely. Listen, this issue of government employees, Lady M says, but I stand to be corrected, but government employees can do side hustles as long as they declare the side and apply for RWOPS, remuneration work outside of public service. Yeah, I think that is correct.
0: Mm-hmm.
1: Because I remember that the standing rule is that no side hustles for public workers unless there is a very, very specific agreement between you and the employer.
0: Employer, yes. And whatever that you do does not conflict with what you do at work.
1: Yeah.
0: So, I mean, I don't see if you own a number of cows in the villages, and you work for the Department of Health in Ditswabotla, and somebody has a funeral and they want to buy your cow, I don't see how that affects your work.
1: Yes, yes.
0: Because the sale of that cow will not, you know, if only you are not doing it and you are not stealing working hours, as long as you have disclosed, that's what's very important. Because if you don't disclose, and your side hustle is in direct conflict with what you are employed to do, that's where the problem is. I mean, like, you are employed as a veterinary for the state.
1: Yeah.
0: You are supposed to be going to inject the cows with vaccines, and you take the whole vaccines for your own cows. I mean, that's where conflict of interest will come in.
1: Now you're stealing. 011-883-0702, side hustles, good faith, the law. Have to take your calls. Parker is in Pretoria. Hi, Parker.
4: Good evening, Braops.
1: Good evening, my brother. Yes, sir. Go ahead.
4: Yeah. So my view is, I think employers are missing out on a great opportunity. You know, if you work in a field and a person has a skill that can be applied in the same environment, employers are missing out on harvesting or using that skill. You know, there is a university, you know, the university that's in Fanning Hill, the Blue and Red University, the private university, forgot the name.
1: Mm-hmm.
4: The professor there once made a research, and in the research, his findings were that employers who allow their employees to conduct side hustles actually benefit more than employers who don't. Because, you know, if you have a skill that can be applied, say for example, you're hired as an accountant, but you have a skill in real estate that you're using as a side hustle, that skill can be applied in one of the areas within your permanent employment. And that skill can sort of benefit that employer.
1: Sure.
4: So that particular research actually looked into that. So I believe employers would not allow their employees to conduct side hustles are missing out on an embedded skill, you know, a skill that might just assist you in that business.
1: No, I think there's a lot of push and pull factors. Rapaka, because and that's why there must be disclosure. That's why there must be an open relationship of open communication, so that in environments where there is the possibility of using those learned skills from the side hustle by the employer, it is done. I mean, I'll give you an example with us here as presenters. We're actually encouraged to do a lot of facilitations, MC work, you know, which is part of what I do other than here, which is, you know, there for us to supplement our income. But it also gives us the exposure to the commercial world, where once again, our station is also profiled. It's Aubrey Masango from 702. You know what I mean? So we have that open relationship with our company, and actually it is our company that will encourage us. Sometimes they'll get jobs for us that are outside of what we do on a daily basis, like what I'm doing right now. So you're right that there are instances where your side hustle will also benefit your main employer. But I think that the reason why we're having this conversation is for us to encourage a situation where the good faith relationship is always maintained, that the lines of communication are always open, so that there is no room for any gray areas that might ruin this good relationship, if you understand what I'm saying.
4: No, I do.
1: Paka in Pretoria, thank you very much for your call. Much appreciated. Go ahead.
0: Actually, I totally agree with Paha, because let's say, for example, you are an accountant here at 702, and you run a side hustle of decorations.
1: Yeah.
0: If there's a Christmas party, you know how to decorate. You know what I'm saying?
1: Yeah.
0: You know how to decorate. You know where the flowers must be.
1: Yes.
0: You know where the drippings must be.
1: Sure.
0: I was like, you are able to impart that skill, and you are able to use that skill for the betterment of the company.
1: Sure. Absolutely, absolutely. Tom is in Boksburg. Hi, Tom.
5: Yeah, how's it?
1: I'm well. Go ahead, Tom. Go ahead, sir.
5: Yeah. For a second there, when we're introducing Chris there, I thought it was Chris from 702.
1: You thought it was our Bracris?
5: Chris. Hey, the voices, man,
1: are the same. He's got a side hustle.
5: which makes this conversation funny, because we are talking about conflict of interest. I work for this company, quite an old well-known company, and I've been with them for quite a number of years.
1: Yeah.
5: Hey, we have this HR ops. Hey, this is one nosy, or rather to that HR.
1: Yes.
5: To be very, very jealous. So now, here's the thing. Because now, here I was worried when Prakris was explaining that, you know, there's levels to this. So the people who will be impacted by this are those who are perhaps in senior roles, like your director level. So that's when I got the relief to see, and I'm just a worker. Even if it's you. It's like he was going to do anything about it. Because I can tell you, Prakris, we've had quite a few run-ins as is HR, not from my previous, you know, union shop steward activities.
1: Yeah.
5: So we do have, man, that commotion that is unsaid right now. So I wouldn't want a person like that, honestly, to come and want to know so much about my side hustle. Because now, let me tell you directly what it is. some 2 years back, I got this side job. It actually enabled me to get this very nice car. Right?
1: Yeah.
5: So I came to it at work. I'm telling you, it usually doesn't come to our parking lot. That day I'm told, that man was all over the place. Whose car? Who does this car belong to? You know, so that's the kind of person that I'm dealing with.
1: Yeah,
5: so now
1: yeah.
5: I wouldn't want at all that person to actually know what exactly I'm doing as my side hustle. You're not saying it's not quite in conflict with what we do here at work.
1: Yeah.
5: So, but I wouldn't want them. So now this brings me to this question, right?
1: Yeah.
5: So now, Poppy Act, where does it feature there, if it does feature at all?
0: No. How are you, sir?
5: I'm well. How's the practice?
0: Good, good. The Poppy Act does not apply here. What I would advise you to do currently is to kindly check your employment contract and read your policies of the company to see if they do not compel you to disclose.
5: Yeah.
0: Because...
5: Sorry, practice.
0: Yes, I mean, like I was saying, because if your policy... if your company policy forces you to disclose, you might be in breach for not disclosing.
5: Regardless of the fact that, Chris, we are not in conflict, and regardless of the fact that I'm not at that level that we had explained in terms of seniority in direct conflict.
0: Yes, sir. Like I was explaining earlier, you must look at whether your contract does... compel you to do that and check the company policies if they also say when you have a business you need to disclose, because if you do not disclose and it's not in conflict, it becomes a problem. You would have breached a company policy that requires you to disclose.
5: Yeah.
1: Oh, Tom, geez. In Boksburg, thanks very much for your call. Lots to think about. The Mfundo is in Pretoria. Hi, Doc.
6: Hi, Bra Ops, and hi, Bra Chris.
1: Go ahead, dog. Go ahead.
6: I just want to weigh in on this thing of disclosure and the openness. Mm-hmm. In the medical profession, we do have a situation where colleagues who are employed by the state are also doing a side hustle in the private hospitals. But it is well managed and strictly adhered to.
1: Right.
6: So it boils down to the presence of contracts, which must be honored by all the parties. And I think it's a good thing, because the colleagues who are having skills and they are employed by the public sector also sort of share those skills in the private sector.
1: Right.
6: And
1: right.
6: vice versa.
1: Right.
6: And vice versa.
1: Right. Right.
6: So it's one of the examples where such disclosures and the good ethical practices exist in our work environment.
1: Dr. Mfundo in Pretoria, thanks very much. I think, Brakris, what I'm noticing in this conversation, which is why I started off the way that I did in the beginning, to say that a relationship can be legal.
0: Definitely.
1: And strictly legal.
0: Strictly legal.
1: So it's completely about what the law says to a T and so forth. But those are not the kinds of relationship that any working environment wants. The working environment is tempered also by relationships of good faith that go beyond the legal.
0: That goes beyond the legal. How you relate at the workplace.
1: Exactly. So what I'm hearing you say is that there are instances where, in terms of the contract, mm-hmm. nothing says, in the contract, mm-hmm. nothing says you will disclose your side hustle. Sometimes it will say no side hustles.
0: Definitely.
1: But every situation has got a good faith, let me tell you this thing. There's a good faith exception.
0: Yes,
1: right?
0: You know, it's more of a give and take.
1: Exactly.
0: Just to add on what the doctor was saying.
1: Yeah.
0: There was a very huge case that happened whereby a doctor was employed by the Department of Correctional Service. In her contract, it didn't say you don't have to do side hustles, whereby she was treating inmates separately and charging them a fee while she's still employed by the Department of Correctional Service. And the Department of Correctional Service dismissed her. But when she took the matter to the courts and stuff, the court said, no, there was no written rule that says you need to disclose and you cannot take compensation for the work that you have done.
1: Yeah.
0: So it is very important to read your contracts. Like I was even saying earlier about substantive fairness. Was the dismissal a correct sanction? Because you need to look into certain factors, the length of service, the conduct of the person, whether the person knew that they were breaking an existing rule. If they don't know that they were breaking an existing rule, your measure of first resort cannot be you dismissing them.
1: Okay. Again, here's the police thing. Somebody says, anonymous in Pretoria says, government workers are allowed to have side hustles. The police are prohibited from conducting certain businesses. We are all informed of these. There's a specific red list. Thank you. Interesting topic. Also, there's a specific red list of certain businesses where police officers or other government employees should not do. Okay. No. But again, I suppose it is about what we've been talking about here. That there may be a very clear rule that says no businesses in these spaces. But unless there is an agreement between you
0: and the employer.
1: And the employer. And therefore, talk, man.
0: Talk. Disclose.
1: Talk to each other. Disclose. Open the lines of communication. Let them be open and let them be fair and let them show good faith. Yeah?
0: Mm. There was a question that you asked earlier about whether an employer can refuse to do business.
1: Yes.
0: So now, it is within the employer's right to either deny you or agree that you do your side hustle. And if you feel strongly that you want to do the side hustle, I mean, there's other avenues where you can go and say, I have been unreasonably denied permission to do business because my business is not going to affect my working relationship. If the contract is quite blank and it doesn't say you are not allowed to do business, if it's a direct manager, probably there's somebody above him that you can take your matter to say, look, I want to do this. I feel strongly about this. This will not affect my work. This will not affect my performance. Because your side hustles becomes a problem when it starts affecting your performance.
1: Sure.
0: When you start using company resources, when you start using inside trade information to enhance your business, you know. So, you know, or when you take business directly from your employer and you give it to yourself, that's where the conflict comes in. So at all material times, we need to act in good faith, disclose, even if you are not required to disclose. 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
1: Sure. 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
1: Chris, thank you so much for joining us.
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1: With the wrap of your eyewitness news, I'm Puleng Maake. President Cyril Ramaphosa has cleared Johannesburg prosecution's boss Andrew Chauke of all the allegations levelled against him by former NPA head Shamila Batoi. This follows the establishment of an inquiry into his fitness to hold office. The inquiry was prompted by allegations made by Batoi that Chauke made politically motivated prosecutorial decisions. In a letter, Ramaphosa says, based on the report of the panel led by retired Justice Besson Kabinde, there's no basis to conclude that Chauke is not fit to hold office. Controversial police sergeant Fanny Nkosi's two criminal cases have now been combined as the state takes another step towards trial. Nkosi appeared briefly in the Pretoria North Magistrates Court yesterday, where prosecutors confirmed they have secured a centralization certificate to have both matters heard together. The first case stands from a police raid at his Pretoria North home earlier this year, where officers allegedly found ammunition and official police dockets. The second case relates to the allegations that Nkosi defeated the ends of justice by removing marijuana from police custody at the Toyando police station in 2022 under false pretenses. Prosecutor Tolwana Sekonyana told the court the state obtained all the necessary papers for both cases to be heard together in one court.
2: The state is in possession of a certificate authorizing centralization of a matter which occurred in Venda, and the certificate is attached to the charge sheet of authorization from the Deputy National Director of Public Prosecution.
1: Nkosi will remain in custody until his next court appearance on the 19th of August. The Madlanga Commission has wrapped up its proceedings early yesterday following a request by the head of the Investigating Directorate Against Corruption, Andrea Johnson. Johnson told the commission that she was not feeling well and was granted an early release from the witness stand. Johnson has been testifying at the commission regarding allegations her unit was improperly used to go after senior crime intelligence officers. Last week, the commission had to postpone her testimony after she fell sick at the last minute. The commission's evidence leader, Mahla Bissel.
3: She's, as the chair is aware, currently on medication following her illness last week. And I'm made to understand that the medication she's on is having some debilitating effect on her. So she has requested an early stand down today at 3 o'clock.
1: The defense in the murder-for-hire trial of alleged crime boss Vusmuzi Khetmatlala and four others has accused the state's witness of shooting the complainant himself. Former Bidvest security guard Mzamo Cele, under cross-examination, admitted he is currently working for taxi boss Joe Ferraris Bagnoni through one of his companies. The defense has zeroed in on inconsistencies across the three statements Cele gave to police, arguing his version of events has changed. Matlala and his co-accused faced 25 charges, including alleged murder-for-hire plots targeting Sbanyoni, actress Tebogo Tobejani, and businessman DJ Vettis. And the Western Cape government has opened applications for its Export Competitiveness Enhancement Program aimed at helping local businesses expand into international markets. Economic Development and Tourism MEC Ivan Meyer says both existing and aspiring exporters are encouraged to apply. Mayor says successful applicants will receive support with product development, testing, labeling, packaging and export compliance, as well as equipment and technology to boost production capacity and competitiveness.
4: I would like to encourage all eligible businesses and export support organizations to take advantage of this opportunity. Application for this fund is now open. Please visit the Western Cape Government website for further information in this regard.
1: A look at your weather. A fine Thursday is in store for Gauteng. Today, Johannesburg drops to an overnight low of 8 degrees, peaking at 20. Pretoria 9 and 23, Vereeniging 4 and 21. And Cape Town's cloudy today, along with light to moderate northerly to northwesterly winds at a low of 10, peaking at 16 degrees. And that's a wrap of your eyewitness news.
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5: You can never get enough of a good thing.
7: 702 Replay.
5: 702.
7: The upside of failure.
5: Proof that a setback can lead to a step forward.
8: The upside of failure on 702 afternoons. Today's guest is somebody who is exceptionally phenomenal. And I know that regularly when I'm interviewing people and I already know them because I was a baby in the entertainment industry, you guys are like, you always know that. I don't know today's guest. And that makes me so excited because when you read about somebody and then you meet them and then the energy matches, she is an award-winning jewelry designer. She's an entrepreneur. She's a philanthropist. She's a mountaineer and she's founder of Impilo Collection. Ladies and gentlemen, let me introduce you to the phenomenal Angela Jung, welcome.
9: Thank you for having me.
8: Oh my goodness, yeah. Listen, I get so, so excited, especially knowing that you are a jewelry designer. Exactly. Something that is quite, I want to say rare, because it's not every day you meet jewelry designers.
9: Exactly.
8: where did your story begin? You know, tell us just a little bit about the environment you grew up in and how that contributed to your creativity.
9: Of course, going back to the time that I came to South Africa in 1990 during apartheid.
8: Yes.
9: Yes. The reason why I came here is because Hong Kong has to return back to China.
8: Yes.
9: So a lot of people are actually immigrating, and then we decided, our family decided to come to South Africa. We live in Bloemfontein.
8: Bloemfontein.
9: Yeah, that's where
8: How did they choose Bloemfontein?
9: Yeah, because the manufacturing side is very, it was a big hub.
8: Yes.
9: During 90s.
8: Yes.
9: So that's where my parents used to like have to work.
8: Yes.
9: And yeah, really just come from nothing. Mm. And, you know, learning how to speak English.
8: Yes.
9: Speak a little bit of
8: Sesotho.
9: Sesotho.
8: Yeah. Oh, my goodness.
9: Yeah, that time. And Afrikaans at the same time.
8: Yes.
9: You know, everything together.
8: At that time, how old were you?
9: I was only 13.
8: I mean, 13 is such a critical age for a young girl where life has already been established. You have your memories, your personalities already evolving. Yeah. What was your understanding at the time as to why you were moving? What did you think was happening?
9: We understand it was because of political reason.
8: Yes.
9: And because the whole environment was uncertain. We knew that it would be better for us to leave. Mm. But we didn't know that we actually gone into apartheid.
8: So you, oh my goodness, went from one political madness to coming this side.
9: Yeah.
8: And then when you were in Bloemfontein, how did you, and from your memories as a teenager, how do you recall being received?
9: It wasn't easy.
8: I mean, it's not like in Hong Kong, you were surrounded by many black people speaking Sesotho.
9: Exactly.
8: Was it like a big culture shock from what
9: you can recall? It was in a sense, but also very exciting because you know that you're going to a new environment. And you're actually making new friends. At the same time, you also don't know how they're going to receive you.
8: Mm.
9: But just being, I think, smile, just smile my way up and get to know my friends. And it was very difficult. I actually got bullied by my own people because I wasn't coming from Taiwan at that time. People coming from Taiwan was coming into the country a lot.
8: And
9: I don't speak their language.
8: Yes.
9: And that was actually it was even shock
8: to you. You know what's fascinating and why it piqued my interest so much? Because I know there's a very big Taiwanese community in South Africa.
9: Yeah, during that time.
8: And I mean, I went to school with some Taiwanese ladies. We lived together in boarding school.
9: Oh.
8: And I was not aware about all the intricate politics within the South African Asian community.
9: Yeah, exactly.
8: At all. I mean, if you are an ignorant person, you're just like, you're all just Chinese. You
9: exactly.
8: know, you should all be speaking Mandarin. So when like what you are saying about how they treated, I am so surprised.
9: Exactly. So I actually have to learn how to speak Mandarin here in South Africa.
8: No.
9: Plus on top of all the Afrikaans, English, and then just really get to finding your own identity. You don't have an identity, you know, you're coming from far away. You can't go home. And that's how I build myself.
8: I am so fascinated with what you're saying. And I'm thinking around the fact that 1990, Mandela was released, but democracy only happened 4 years later. In terms of, you know, because our political system, justice system, the way the country's run, was so racially driven.
9: Mm, exactly.
8: Where did you see yourself in that picture, considering a lot of the language was around black or white?
9: Yeah.
8: And everybody that was in the spectrum in between kind of was missing or not as seen. And even if black was the bottom of the pool, the in between might have gotten lost in there. How were you able, like you say, with your identity to carve it out, knowing that there is a political black, which you are politically black or previously disadvantaged,
9: yes,
8: but you aren't black.
9: Yes, exactly. So people judge what they see, and when I catch a bus, I will be sitting there and I will have people will stare at me until I get off the bus, because no one look like me will have to catch a bus. They will be fetched by their au pair or the chauffeur or the parents. But me, because we don't come from anything, so I have to catch a bus, just like everybody else. And during 1994, that was my matric year.
8: Mm.
9: It was one day you go to school, the next day there was toy toy around the school. It was burning tires, and you just need to adapt. And I was even doubted if I could actually finish school that year.
8: Hmm.
9: So those are the things that we've been through and not even talk about.
8: Hmm. Do you feel that sometimes, and I'm going to speak specifically for the Asian community and the conversations you've had with different people, do you feel that, and I feel I've been told, what I'm about to say, I don't think is derogatory, you'll correct me if it is,
9: okay.
8: But my friends refer to themselves as SABCs.
9: Yeah.
8: So SABC, South African born Chinese. Right?
9: Exactly.
8: So they'd always be like, us SABCs, right? So do you feel the inadvertent commas SABCs, which is all encompassing of the Asian community, which includes Taiwanese, all of them, do you think that there are lost stories that you can't share because the racial discrepancies and challenges in our country are still very loud?
9: Yeah.
8: And you as an Asian person saying, I also struggled, might feel like, ma'am, this is something, you know? Do you sometimes feel like that?
9: Exactly, exactly. You keep quiet because it's part of survival. Yeah.
8: And what did your parents tell you at
9: just,
8: the time?
9: Just put your head down, do your things. Keep quiet.
8: Why does that... this conversation, I can see you getting very emotional. Tell me about that.
9: I think we learn to survive through just doing your work, being good as a good citizen and behave. I think those are the things that we taught to be humble.
8: Yes.
9: But I realize that sometimes humble, it has other effect as
8: yes.
9: well. Because you're not saying what really affecting you. That's actually something that it's quite, it's impacting, you know?
8: And I think it can also be tough where in a country where there's so many different identities to find yourself. I'm wondering if you had decided to move back home.
9: Never.
8: Would you even be welcomed?
9: Exactly.
8: Home?
9: Yeah.
8: Or would you be considered an outsider? Meaning then, would you ever feel like you truly have a home?
9: Exactly. You know, for me, being here for the last 36 years, I can't go back home. And this is my home.
8: Yes, it is your home. Mm. There are so many conversations that have happened around immigrants.
9: Oh.
8: And a lot of them not very nice. And the reason I want to mention this is because people have an idea of what makes a place a home to people.
9: Mm.
8: So sometimes it's, well, I'm third, fourth, fifth generation.
9: Mm.
8: Other times it's, I don't remember any other place.
9: Yeah.
8: What makes South Africa your home?
9: People, really, our people. It just, you have to really put yourself into people's shoes. And I think being part of South Africa, I think it's a sense of Ubuntu has lost as well.
8: Mm.
9: It's just very sad to see through the years, things have lost. Translations is, you know, but

0: the Asian community can have that divide between parents and our generation of upbringing, right? So maybe that's why I had so many Taiwanese and Asian friends in school, because no, we were dealing with the same, like, is your grandmother my grandma?
1: Exactly.
0: And I'm curious as to your relationship with your parents. Mm. Did coming to a country like South Africa make them more, what's the word I'm looking for?
1: Protective?
0: Yes, and conservative. Or did it bring you guys closer where you had a more open relationship, you spoke more, or do you feel like, and I mean, I see those memes where there's this video where people are trying to show which culture's mothers, like, will throw the shoe the best. So they show, it's like five guys, right? One is Indian. You have the just white guy. It's an international video. Oh. Then you have the Asian guy. And you have the black American guy. And I don't know if I mentioned Indian, but there's five different races. Uh-huh. And the white guy keeps saying, we're not scared of our moms. And then the moms appear. Uh-huh. And the moms, like, all throw the shoe, except the white mom's not throwing now, right? The Asian mom's shoe is hit like direct. The Indian mom's shoe hit. The black mom's shoe hit. And it was the perfect depiction about how our homes and upbringings are, like, basically the same. Yeah. That tight-knit culture, you know, respect sometimes over your feelings and those kind of things. Do you think when they came to South Africa, they became more relaxed? Or do you feel like they were more stern and closed up?
1: I think in a sense, yes, they are more relaxed. And this, but also at the same time, they were still being a parents. They very, you know, you should behave certain way. Things that you don't ask too much questions. If you ask too much question, is a sense of disrespect.
0: Girl!
1: You know? Yeah, and also, like, going back to where I really come from, because my mom is Japanese, my dad is Chinese, and if you know the
0: combination,
1: the combinations, they are not friendly with each other. And then my mom actually left me when I was only three. And I grew up under my dad's office desk, also being quiet, you know, don't say anything, keeping quiet. Until he finished work, then I will go home with him. And people see that my dad is struggle. And then they say to my dad, why don't you just leave Angela to the orphanage? And also they say to my dad, oh, isn't that you got the auntie of yours, she's got mental illness. Leave Angela with her. That's how I've been grew up. You know, I think the resilience has been built since day one. And yeah, everything comes to life wasn't easy.
0: Sure. Mm. Did you ever see your mom again?
1: Only 30 years later.
0: What was that reunion like?
1: It was unreal. It sounds like I'm telling Alec. I'm just telling you.
0: Somebody else's story.
1: Already, yeah. So I'm telling. It's like a movie, but it was really hard. It was really hard. It's because of my jewelry business. I actually had an opportunity to go back to Japan. And one of my friends says to me, I'll find her like a pin in the oceans. That she found her and realized that my mom is the antique dealer. it's just run in our blood, in our genes, that creativity is, it's run in my genes.
0: I don't even know what to say. I'm going to tell all the listeners that before we started the show, I said to Angela, the energies are all over today. And I didn't specify, I was referring to spiritual energies and just how we're so connected as human beings. Mm. So even what you're saying, I'm getting such goosebumps about what you're sharing about reuniting. Did you ever get to ask her why she left?
1: You know, she tried to explain it to me. Mm. I think it was very hard for her. A lot of guilt to see me. At the same time, I could understand because I'm a mother.
0: Yes.
1: Yeah.

0: And yeah, that's a lot, you know, being a woman, it's not easy. And I just want to see if she's okay. I wasn't there to ask her too much questions, but you know, it's not easy for the last 30 years, constantly looking, constantly, you know, finding the identity.
1: First off, how much do you love your dad? Because with everything you said, where they were like, leave her there and leave her there.
0: I'm glad that he didn't do it. I'm glad. Otherwise, I wouldn't be even here. Wouldn't be even here in South Africa. Probably in somewhere in orphanage. Don't know who's my parents.
1: Sure. And I know that... I know that it's also taboo for the concept of single fathers.
0: Yeah.
1: Hence, that was what people encouraged.
0: Exactly.
1: As an adult, when did you ever get to ask your dad, how did you do it? Like when you became a parent and you were like, yo, this is so hard. Did you ever get to say, dude, how did you do it?
0: Yeah, how did he do it? I mean, like, people, you know, because it's so taboo and people will question him and say to him, you know, you're such a loser. You can't even keep your wife around. You know those words? It was really tough for him. But I think he bit his tongue, like marched on for a few years and he remarried. So that was the reason we came here also.
1: Yeah. So when did you discover... in this journey that you're creative? Were you the kid that was scribbling and drawing in class?
0: Love figure. I'm not, you know, compared to all of my friends, they're very good with maths. And like, what's wrong with this Asian girl? She's like, she's so bad with maths. I was like, you know, it's like, who is she, you know? It's just always this doubt about me. You know, I'm very good with my hands, you know, coordinations. Always like, I'm always curious about learning new things. I think that's helped me a lot.
1: In terms of the creativity in you, was it ever in your mind that it's something you could do for a living? Or did you have a preconceived idea about what you're supposed to do when you get older?
0: Never. But if I tell you how I become a jeweler... it's also another story, because really coming from nothing, that I didn't, you know, coming to university, I didn't have money for pocket money. So what I do, I actually every holiday I have to sell acupuncture inner soles. It's like when you're walking,
1: yes,
0: you put this acupuncture inner soles.
1: Oh, the insoles.
0: Yes.
1: The ones that, so it's like a thing you put in your shoes that has bumps in certain
0: places. Exactly. So I have to go to Rancho and says, look at this pamphlet, and this is really good for your health if you walk with this inner soles. And it was 35 rand a pair, I remember. And I will make 5 rand as like commissions and stuff. And imagine how many pairs that you need to sell to get to 1,000 rand for the holidays.
1: Okay, we need to go to news. We're going to pause the story here. I promise you guys, I'm not going to rob you. We're going to pick it up on insoles, 35 rands. You're only making 5 rand a pair. My goodness, it's 2:30.
2: 702.
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2: Proof that a setback can lead to a step forward.
1: 24 minutes to 3 o'clock, the upside of failure. We continue with award-winning jewelry designer and all-round phenomenal woman, founder of Impilo Collection, Angela Jung. 011-883-0702, the WhatsApp line 072-702-1702. I promised you guys we were going to pick up from... you've graduated from school. Now you need to make money. You're selling acupuncture insoles. You're trying to convince people that they need it, even though they're like, what is this?
0: Exactly.
1: It's 35 rand a pop and you're only making 5 rand from each.
0: Exactly.
1: And how much were you trying to raise at the time? Like, what was your goal at the time? Was it just survival?
0: 1,000 rand. It's just to go through that term. 1,000 rand pocket money. And, you know... so you just have to bow down and then you change people's shoes and you put this inner sole inside their shoes and says, oh, how does it feel? And it feels good. And they buy a pair. And yeah, like I say, how many pairs that I need to sell. And later, you know, after work, you can still smell people's feet.
1: Oh, my God.
0: <'Cause it's...
1: laughs> That is something. I did not expect that. Because for 1,000 rand, you need to sell 200 pairs. And some people, you'll put it in, but they don't buy it.
0: Exactly. So the whole time you're changing people's shoes. And you put it in, and then they feel it, they're good, and they buy it. So, you know, those smells actually stay in your nails. And there's no way you try to wash it, and it's just not going away.
1: This is something I've just never thought about in my life. So, oh my goodness. Oh my God. How long did it take for you to get to the point where you had set your mind on being a jewelry designer?
0: So later, that one of my friends saw that I'm really struggle a lot. And she says to me, you know what? My mom, she actually working in a jewelry shop.
1: Yes.
0: They need someone who can speak Cantonese. So because I'm from Hong Kong, I can speak Cantonese. And they says, no, they need someone who can speak Cantonese. The tourist coming in, can you help her? I say, of course, I would love to help her. So when the tourists come and they say to me, hey, where's the toilet? I would never just go to say to them, oh, here's a toilet. I always make sure I take them to the toilet and bring them back to their tour.
1: Yes.
0: So with Alfell, they always got a compliment from one of the clients.
1: Yes.
0: And they will say to my manager, says, oh, no, really, it was really good services of her. And later, the manager says to me, hey, Angela, we actually have another department selling diamond. And would you like to go and try it? And I said, of course. You know, Angela, I haven't even seen a diamond in her life. I would love to go and try. So what I did was just being a translator at that time.
1: Yes.
0: But of course, because I actually know if you can't just say things that you don't know. So that's how I started to study gemology.
1: Mm.
0: So I continue my study with gemology, correspondent and working at the same time. That's how I become one of the jeweler, you know. I mean, this footstep, one of the, you know.
1: I love how you use the word foot.
0: Yeah, exactly.
1: Because I can imagine when you design or put a ring on your finger, you think about the nails and what you went through
0: exactly
1: to get there.
0: Mm.
1: So now you worked your way up. And I mean, I know you're saying you were just a translator, but I think the thing that opened the doors for you is the teachings from your dad about just being, you know, respectful.
0: Mm.
1: And you knew to go the extra mile because it was the hosting abilities that you had.
0: Exactly. I think so. I was just like watching the back of him, learning a lot from him, his attitude. That also, that's how impact my life as well.
1: So when when did you now, you went into the diamond side, at what point did you say, actually, I think I want to design something.
0: Yeah.
1: Or I want to try my own thing.
0: Yeah, so I learned how to do like a metalsmith.
1: Yes.
0: And I sat there and then bringing a toolbox to go to work. And, you know, the diamond dealer would say to me, hey, doesn't this is a job for a man? Why would you want to sit on a bench?
1: Yes.
0: But I'm not a good seller. So to be said, you know, I don't sell things, but I think I'm good at explaining and telling a story.
1: Mm.
0: I'm not here to sell. So when I do things behind the scene and making things with my hands, and I can tell the story.
1: Yes.
0: So that's how I work with, you know, with my jewelry. And yeah, going through a lot, being a single mother, divorce. That's how I actually started the jewelry brand Impilo Collection.
1: And I mean, this is Impilo Collection is over 20 years old.
0: Mm-hmm.
1: It's not an easy thing. How did you even figure out the business part of keeping it alive? I mean, we walk into malls now,
0: yeah,
1: and all these well-known jewelry companies have to like move all the jewelry. So if you're walking in the mall to go to a movie in the evening, there's nothing there.
0: Yes.
1: The economy's not great. We're even hearing about mines are considering shutting down because even natural diamonds are not a thing. How do you survive 20 years in such a unique business, not being this massive, massive, well-known brand?
0: Yeah, I think it's also by word of mouth.
1: Mm.
0: Like I say, you know, I have a group of my clients. They come actually now for the last 20 years, become fourth generations coming through. So like your grandparent come to me and that couple get married and then now they have children. You know, that's, I'm serving generations. I'm not just serving each one individual clients, but like a whole family. That's how I survived.
1: When did the mountaineering thing start? Were you like, you know what, I've done enough jewelry, let me just start climbing mountains?
0: Exactly. So going back, 2017 was the first time I met my biological mother.
1: Yes.
0: That was actually as a turning point. Like, you know, you can't give when you're not well. And I felt after I met my mom, I was recovered.
1: Yeah. It gave you, is the word peace or closure?
0: Closure, yes. And then 2018 and 2019, Track for Mandela approached me and says, hey, Angela, we actually climbed Kilimanjaro for Caring for Girls. Would you like to do this? And I said to myself, yes, of course, I would love to do it. You know, understand the struggle being a girl, not having a mother around. It was very tough. So I felt that it was a time that I could actually give back. And that's why I said to myself, okay, I could climb Kilimanjaro. I don't even know how to spell Kilimanjaro.
1: But I'll climb it.
0: I will climb it. I will learn how to climb it from scratch.
1: Yes.
0: Doesn't even know how to pack. What to, you know, I've never really, I do some hiking here and there.
1: Yes.
0: Didn't know anything about it. Didn't know about high altitude. But you can always learn something from scratch if your mind in the right set.
1: The young version of you that arrived in South Africa, 13 years old, and if you can remember memories from before being in Hong Kong, what was your understanding of what failure is?
0: Failure, it's so many things that failures of being an entrepreneur, there's so many things that almost every day you actually facing failure, like not, you know, some clients come to us, they're only willing to come and pick up their jewelry maybe 2 weeks later. So how do you actually survive in that 2 weeks of not having income and, you know, constantly building that momentum?
1: Yes.
0: Finding more clients and, you know, those are the failures.
1: Yes.
0: And seeing your bank balance is getting like, you're minus, you know, how do you survive and paying your employees? You know, those are the things that you try not to show that you are very nervous about. You know, you're actually responsible for people's life, not just your life.
1: Sure. And that can be such a heavy thing to carry. We're going to take a break. I see your questions coming through. 072702 and 702, or give us a call. 011-883-0702.
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2: Proof that a setback can lead to a step forward.
1: 11 minutes to 3 o'clock, the upside of failure, as we continue our conversation with Angela Jung, award-winning jewelry designer, entrepreneur, philanthropist, mountaineer, and founder of Impilo Collection. Go and check them out. But also, she was recently appointed the president of Hong Kong, South Africa, not the country, guys, Hong Kong, South Africa Chamber of Commerce, which I think is absolutely wonderful. But we go to the lines. We've got Noel in Johannesburg. Hi, Noel. Hi, Noel. Go ahead. Hello. Okay, we seem to be having some kind of... Oh, Noel, hello. Hi.
4: Hi, how are you doing, Lily?
1: Good, good. Go ahead.
4: Fantastic. You have a phenomenal woman in studio today. I'm quite excited to see Angela in the studio. Hi, Angela.
0: Hi.
1: Hi.
4: Yeah. I've known Angela for a bit of a while. Our organizations did a collaboration. I'm from JCI. You know, Angela is one passionate, highly driven, compassionate lady. And we've been following her journey through the work that she's been doing within Belo. I just want to say, Angela, you are amazing, inspirational. Continue doing the great work that you're doing. I believe this country needs more, you know, active citizens who are going to be in the forefront of, you know, solving some of the challenges that we have in our communities. So kudos to you and well done. We love you.
0: Oh, thank you so much.
1: Oh, how does that make you feel?
0: Oh, it's just, I'm so grateful, just grateful.
1: There's a message that says, "Yo, Relebogile, as a black South African man, her story, something and the story of her people here at home hurts me deeply. She's welcome here and she must know she's my people too. Love her to bits." And another one says, "Relebogile, Angela is an incredible woman. She's beautiful. She's so inspiring. Thank you for such lovely show. Lots of love from Annika." And we've got some voice notes.
5: Hi, Relebogile and 702 listeners. Good afternoon. This is Tony from Cosmos City. I'm so motivational from what your guest right now in the studio is saying. There's a spirit of, you know, persistency and determination. The spirit of not giving up from what she's saying. Keep it up, sister. If possible, you can leave contacts for us to contact you.
0: Yeah.
5: And maybe we have something to discuss and help each other out with ways. Thank you so much.
1: Do you feel, I don't want to say humbled, but I see you get so shy when people speak so proudly of you.
0: I think that's the culture, hey?
1: Yeah.
0: It's always good and bad.
1: You're very modest. That's the word. Very modest.
0: Yeah. It's just really the culture. Sometimes you hate it, but you love it. And yes. You just don't know. But I think it's also become who I am. I've never seen that like climbing Everest, it's, you know, makes me a different person. But it's just coming back for a better reason.
1: Would you do it again?
0: Absolutely. Absolutely. I'm actually going to climb.
1: Girl! Soon. When are you climbing?
0: I'm climbing the highest peak of actually seven summits. So it's called the highest peak of Europe.
1: Yes.
0: It's called the Mount Elbrus in Russia.
1: How do you get your mind in the right place to do a climb of that nature? Because we know that at some point it is beyond what your physical capabilities are.
0: Exactly. So I think going back to my failure, that I actually fall in one of my first 8,000 meters climb, and the weather was changing and the snow was actually, like, it wasn't snowing, it's actually pouring. You know, at the same time, I couldn't hold on to my rope. Was so frozen, I fall from 10 meters. But if you fall in 8,000 meters, there's no rescued. You actually have to push yourself for 8 hours to get to 6,000 meters. That's camp two. So I actually have to climb, like claw myself down to 6,000 meters for 8 hours. And that time, when I get there, it was so cold and I couldn't even take off my dance suit.
1: Yes.
0: And the next day, didn't have any rescued. And they said to me, you know, you're not qualified to be evacuated because you can't send a picture of your feet. But my feet were so swollen, like an elephant. I couldn't even put on my boots again.
1: Yes.
0: You know, those times, like, I think every failure, you need to learn how to cope with that. And every step you can lead you to die, you know, survivors. Every step that you need to be really paying attention to where you're going and knowing your target, because your target is blue. is not clear, and it would not lead you to summit. And the most important thing is to come back home safe.
1: In terms of the advice you could share with everybody of what you have learned about failure in your life, getting to the point, everything you've overcome, the dreams you've achieved, even the ones you never knew were possible. What can you share with all of us that has been the greatest lesson you've learned about failure?
0: I think just take that as a teacher, you know, don't feel defeated, because something that you need to have a right mindset. And I think that's leadership. It's about, you know, it's not about like coming here to tell how great you are, but just sharing, being real, being authentic about yourself. And I believe everyone, we have a little diamond within ourselves, and you just need to polish it.
1: I really don't even know what to say to that, because she even used the word diamond. That's how she rolls. What do you hope for your future?
0: Hope for my future? I think, okay, so the reason that I was climbing.
1: Yes.
0: Because there was one little girl actually came to me when I gave out the sanitary pads.
1: Yes.
0: And one of the girls came to me and say, Auntie Angela, next time when you come, please bring us a bra. So, and I wasn't sure how many bras that I would need to raise. And that year there was 2,700 women die from gender-based violence.
1: Yes.
0: Initially, we're going to only collect 2,700 bras. We came back with 6,200. That was the reason that I started climbing to 6,200 meters.
1: Yes.
0: And my wish is now, so every meter that I climb in Everest, we collect one bra. So at the end, we actually collected 8,849 bras. And now I'm climbing the highest peak in Europe. It's around 6,000 meters. And we are collecting underwear.
1: Yes.
0: And I wish people can participate and join our dignity pack. It's 365 dignity per day. So they can be part of our Impilo Collection Foundation, be a warrior, or support our dignity drive.
1: Thank you so much for coming to talk to us. If you guys want to find her on the socials, Angela Jung is spelled Y-E-U-N-G. It's Y-E-U-N-G. And she's done so much that it's not going to get all covered in this conversation. But Angela, thank you so, so much for coming through. Thank you for inspiring us and just moving us in this conversation. And we cannot wait to see what's next.
0: Thank you.
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2: With the wrap of your eyewitness news, I'm Buleng Maake. President Cyril Ramaphosa has cleared Johannesburg prosecution's boss Andrew Chauke of all the allegations levelled against him by former NPA head Shamila Batoi. This follows the establishment of an inquiry into his fitness to hold office. The inquiry was prompted by allegations made by Batoi that Chauke made politically motivated prosecutorial decisions. In a letter, Ramaphosa says, based on the report of the panel led by retired Justice Besson Kabinde, there's no basis to conclude that Chauke is not fit to hold office. Controversial police sergeant Fanny Nkosi's two criminal cases have now been combined as the state takes another step towards trial. Nkosi appeared briefly in the Pretoria North Magistrates Court yesterday, where prosecutors confirmed they have secured a centralization certificate to have both matters heard together. The first case stems from a police raid at his Pretoria North home earlier this year, where officers allegedly found ammunition and official police dockets. The second case relates to the allegations that Nkosi defeated the ends of justice by removing marijuana from police custody at the Toyando police station in 2022 under false pretenses. Prosecutor Tolwana Sekonyana told the court the state obtained all the necessary papers for both cases to be heard together in one court.
3: The state is in possession of a certificate authorizing centralization of a matter which occurred in Venda, and the certificate is attached to the charge sheet of authorization from the Deputy National Director of Public Prosecution.
2: Nkosi will remain in custody until his next court appearance on the 19th of August. The Madlanga Commission has wrapped up its proceedings early yesterday following a request by the head of the Investigating Directorate Against Corruption, Andrea Johnson. Johnson told the commission that she was not feeling well and was granted an early release from the witness stand. Johnson has been testifying at the commission regarding allegations her unit was improperly used to go after senior crime intelligence officers. Last week, the commission had to postpone her testimony after she fell sick at the last minute. The commission evidence leader Mahlabisile.
4: She's, as the chair is aware, currently on medication following her illness last week, and I'm made to understand that the medication she's on is having some debilitating effect on her. So she has requested an early stand down today at 3 o'clock.
2: The defense in the murder-for-hire trial of alleged crime boss Vusmuzi Khetmatlala and four others has accused the state's witness of shooting the complainant himself. Former Bidvest security guard Mzamo Cele, under cross-examination, admitted he is currently working for taxi boss Joe Ferraris Bagnoni through one of his companies. The defense has zeroed in on inconsistencies across the three statements Cele gave to police, arguing his version of events has changed. Matlala and his co-accused faced 25 charges, including alleged murder-for-hire plots targeting Sbanyoni, actress Tebogo Tobejani, and businessman DJ Vettis. And the Western Cape government has opened applications for its Export Competitiveness Enhancement Program aimed at helping local businesses expand into international markets. Economic Development and Tourism MEC Ivan Mayer says both existing and aspiring exporters are encouraged to apply. Mayer says successful applicants will receive support with product development, testing, labeling, packaging and export compliance, as well as equipment and technology to boost production capacity and competitiveness.
5: I would like to encourage all eligible businesses and export support organizations to take advantage of this opportunity. Application for this fund is now open. Please visit the Western Cape Government website for further information in this regard.
2: A look at your weather. A fine Thursday is in store for Gauteng. Today, Johannesburg drops to an overnight low of 8 degrees, peaking at 20. Pretoria 9 and 23, Vereeniging 4 and 21. And Cape Town's cloudy today, along with light to moderate northerly to northwesterly winds at a low of 10, peaking at 16 degrees. And that's a wrap of your Eyewitness News.
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6: 5 minutes now, it is past 4 o'clock. I'm still hitting the baritone lower registers today. Poor Rowan is only hearing me for the first time now this morning and going, what's going on? What is going on? As I've been telling everybody, the best way to recover from a voice that is gone is to say nothing. But it's a little bit difficult for me not to say nothing between 4 and 6 in the morning. When I went to bed last night, the voice was okay. When I woke up this morning, it was like this. But I hope you can hear me. I hope that I can hear you, more importantly, when you call me on 021-446-0567 or 118-830-702. Your WhatsApp messages and voice notes throughout the show on 072-702-1702, 072-567-1567. Two things gave me great joy as I was driving into the office this morning. Mind you, it's dark, so I should not be seeing these things, but I did. I was parked on Hout Street, which is not a street where I usually park because my street was full. Like every parking bay was taken up by the time I came back yesterday after a board meeting I had for one of the organizations I do some work for. And I, no, not begrudgingly, it's only a few more steps. It's not the worst case, but it did force me then to go down Hout Street onto Adderley and then come up Strand in order for me to make my way to work. And as I was coming down Hout Street and waiting at the traffic light that will allow me then to turn left onto Adderley, there was a beautiful, beautiful Aston Martin that was parked. Beautiful. The only problem with it was its color. It was like a neon yellow. And I'm going, why would anyone with taste and class buy a color like that? Like, it just doesn't make sense. For me, an Aston Martin should either be black or gray. No other color should be allowed to exist in an Aston Martin. An Aston Martin, nonetheless, beautiful with the yellow. And then these two slightly faded pink slips that were written out by traffic officers attached to the window, because he was parked in a loading bay and clearly had broken all sorts of laws, because you'd have been there before 5 o'clock, I imagine. And it was lovely seeing that those two traffic fines had been issued. He probably won't pay it, is a reality. The only time people are forced to pay a traffic fine is when they are renewing their disc or their driver's license, and eNATIS has them marked. And you force them to go to a window at the traffic department to make payment in order for you to get that mark cleared. So that was the one joy this morning. And I don't know why that gave me joy, but it did. It really did. So it doesn't matter how expensive your car is. If you break the law, somebody will fine you. And then as I'm driving up Strand Street, and I have no reason why this was the case for this person, but they were parked on Bree in a parking bay, and they were clamped. The wheel was clamped in a bright yellow. This was a Polo, in a bright yellow clamp. And I went, good for you, law enforcement. What probably happened there is that somebody who was a repeat offender had not paid for parking. And the parking marshals in Cape Town are some of the most abused people in the city, without a doubt. I don't know why it is, when we know that you are charged just under 20 rand an hour to park in a public parking space in Cape Town between the hours of 8 in the morning and 5, that we don't do so. I would rather leave my car at work and then walk to town if I'm not wanting to pay. Because if I'm to pay from 8 until 5, that's going to be just like 170 odd rand, right? That's a lot of money. Do you know how many coffees I could get for that money? I could even get a burger. It won't be a decent burger, but it would be a burger nonetheless for that amount of money. And I don't want to hand that over to the city of Cape Town on a daily basis. So the best thing for me to do sometimes would be to leave my car at work and then walk the short distance or take the MyCity to go home in order to save myself the 170. And so when there's somebody else who decides, well, who cares? Why am I going to be inconvenienced by having to pay for parking and then choosing to take over a parking bay and refusing to pay for it and refusing to pay for it repeatedly? Then you will be clamped. Because now, not only must you pay whatever you owe the city of Cape Town, the service vendor to the city as far as parking is concerned, you then have to pay for the release of that clamp when you come and get your car. And it was probably somebody who'd gone partying, their car was clamped, and then no one will be able to see to them until this morning at 8. So I don't know how they got home, unless they are resident in the city, but they will only be able to negotiate for the release of that clamp at 8 o'clock this morning. So those two things really made me smile as I was making my way to work this morning. And it was a simple case of there are laws in this country. There are bylaws. There are regulations. And as inconvenient as they can be sometimes, we all have to follow them.
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6: Somebody saying that I sound like I have flu or a blocked nose. I don't have a flu. A flu for me, or the flu, comes with sore muscles and sweats and high temperature and all of that. I don't have that. For whatever reason, this thing that I've got is purely and only attacking my voice. That's it. I don't have a headache. I don't have, that's it. It's the voice. So what we do is that we monitor it until about 2 o'clock in the afternoon. And then at 2 o'clock in the afternoon, I make the call whether I'm coming to work the next day or not. And as I said, yesterday and last night, it sounded a lot better than this. And then for whatever reason, this morning, it decided to disappear. But we will endure. Coming up on the show today, we'll be speaking to Oliver Gash. Oliver is a personal trainer and strength and conditioning coach. At about 20 to 5 this morning, we're all looking forward to the 702 Josie My Josie Walk the Talk 2026. It's happening this Sunday. And there are details, by the way, of where you can go and collect your numbers, and we will share those throughout the show today. Oliver will talk about why warming up before you walk matters. Because remember, for some of us, walking 15 kilometers in one go is not something that we do. I walk at most, I would say, just under 2Ks in one go on every, any given day, unless I take a deliberate decision to go for a long walk. But generally, it's under 2Ks. So to walk for 15 kilometers in one go is actually a fitness exercise, and you need to prepare your muscles for that. Oliver Gash will talk to us about what warm-up exercises you should engage in. And then Damon Civitelli is the CEO of Vantage Debt Management. He'll talk about how your mid-year financial check-in is important. We often wait until the end of the year. No, it's important to see how you are doing 6 months into it. And then at 3 o'clock this afternoon, we expect the governor of the Reserve Bank to take to a lectern at a Reserve Bank and tell us what the Monetary Policy Committee has decided on as far as repo rate is concerned. Yesterday, we got the devastating news that inflation had accelerated to 5%, expected in many ways because of the conflict of the Middle East and the impact of price of fuel and how that ultimately would have been affecting services. Lizette Liesel de Skipper is a chief economist at the Bureau for Economic Research. Will join us at about 5:15 to find out what the latest inflation figure is going to do in the Monetary Policy Committee room in deciding what the repo rate is going to be. My anticipation is that they will hold the interest rate. That's my anticipation, but I could be wrong. Lizette will join us at about 5:15. And then the Deputy Minister of Military Veterans and Defence has been speaking about us needing to, restock, improve our particularly hardware when it comes to the military. That's Mandulo Misa. We'll be speaking to defence analyst and junior editor at Protection Web, Ricardo Texera, at about 10 to 6 to reflect on what it is that we need to do in order to improve our defence. I was joking with Rowan yesterday as we were discussing this, that if Lesotho would decide to invade us today, we'd probably lose to them. And sadly, after more thought, I think it might be true. If Lesotho, if Eswatini decided, that's it, South Africa, we're sick and tired of you, they probably could successfully invade us and we would not be able to defend ourselves. I hope I'm wrong.
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0: This is Early Breakfast with Africa Milani.
6: Thank you for the advice. Have some warm water and lemon. I'm having warm water. I don't have any lemon, but it's at least one half of the two. Here's a voice note for from Michelle, who still has no water in Krugersdorp.
7: Morning, Africa and the listeners. It is now day 7 for some of us in Krugersdorp, and for the rest of us, it's day 5. We still don't have a drop of water in our taps. There are more than 20,000 residents affected. And yesterday, the spokesperson for Mogadi says that Rand Water only started pumping water from Aker North through their pipelines to the West Rand Basin for Rand Water. You can imagine all these people, no water tankers, old, sickly, infirm people, or just normal people. How does this government expect people to survive without water? Poor planning, no statement from Rand Water, and yet we expect it to carry along. Well, I hope these people, these 20,000 people without water, vote come the 4th of November. That's how you repay this useless government.
6: The 4th of November, of course, the date of the next local government election. It hasn't been gazetted yet because the minute the date gets promulgated, there are all sorts of rules that are put in place, including the closing of the voters' rolls. If you have not registered yet, please make sure that you either go to your regional office of the IEC or you go to the website to try and find out how you can make sure you get yourself onto that voters' roll, particularly if you have moved address since the last election. If you have moved address since the last election, it is important that you indicate that to the IEC, because you can only vote where you are living. For people who

0: same municipal boundaries, I think you might be allowed to vote for the proportional vote, right? Which is not specific to the to a constituency. The proportional vote is for, in our case, the city of Cape Town. So if you are within the city of Cape Town, but not in your voting district, I think you may be allowed to cast the one ballot. But you'll get two ballots in the city, in the metros. The second one would be for the ward councillor that you want to represent your interests in the council.
1: Because some journeys are better taken together.
2: Let's walk the talk. 702.
0: The CAF president, Patrice Motsepe, was addressing the media yesterday following, of course, the conclusion of the World Cup. In one of the sort of statements he said was pertaining to the FIFA presidency. Gianni Infantino is going for a fourth term in, is it a few months? I think the election is going to be happening. And this is what he had to say about it.
3: I want to thank Gianni Infantino for the excellent work that he's done, and thank FIFA, thank Matthias for hosting what was the most successful FIFA World Cup in the history of the competition, and they did good work. I'm very proud. And what Gianni has done is to contribute to us increasing the number of African national teams. Enormously important. We have to be smart in Africa. We need partners. We've got to work together with the other confederation. It's very important because at times when we need their votes. So we need friends, we need good partnerships, good relationships. We've got a very good agreement with UEFA to work together on areas where we can develop and grow football. They say that they learn from us. We definitely learn from them as much as we learn from CONMEBOL and from Asia. We've got good ties with CONMEBOL, with Asia, Oceania, CONCACAF, and of course FIFA is our mother body. Very, very proud. And that's why we as Africa, and I personally, Gianni has been loyal. Gianni Infantino has been loyal to Africa. He's been loyal to me.
0: There's no question or doubt, right, that Africa will be supporting the new term of Gianni Infantino as he seeks re-election of president of FIFA. That is the president of the Confederation of African Football, Patrice Motsepe. He was speaking at a cross... get my tongue back in, please. He was speaking at a press conference in Sandton yesterday, where he did confirm, by the way, that he will be leaving his post as president of CAF when his current term expires in 2029, saying that there are certain things you should never be persuaded about, and nobody is going to persuade me to spend more than two terms as CAF president. Voicing its support, as you heard there, for the incumbent Gianni Infantino as FIFA president. There have been rumors linking him to a bid for FIFA presidency. He said, "I personally support Infantino. He's a good friend, a loyal friend. He's loyal to Africa, as you heard." And then he went on to say, "I come from a different background. When people have been loyal to you, you never stab them in the back. To help in Africa, that excites me," he says. "FIFA doesn't need me as president." He said, "There are other people who are very good and who do a good job. We have to be careful that we don't start focusing too much on certain individuals. Everybody makes a contribution," he said. And then he also had some thoughts on SAFA, because the South African Football Association is also going through a leadership contest at the moment.
3: So going to the issue of South Africa, again, we've got to keep giving positive messages. And it's very clear, we have to unite, to keep South African football together, united, both within SAFA and as well as the relationship between SAFA and the PSL, very, very, very important. And you said something very important. CAF will be there to support, as well as FIFA, to make sure that the processes are in compliance with the CAF and FIFA statutes and regulations. But what the president of CAF cannot do is to say, "I like Lux, but I don't like John." You don't do that. The president, I mean, I had the same problem in

0: Côte d'Ivoire, when Drogba was standing as to be president of the Football League in Ivory Coast. I like Drogba. Made us proud, as much as I like Eto'o. I mean, all the football players, we're all proud of them. But I had to tell a meeting where there were many more people than what is in this room that my job is to we have to support and make sure it's all done in a manner that's legal and ethical, and to make sure that the candidate that wins is the one that enjoys the support of football in the country. But we should not listen. I know Danny is somebody I've known. I like him. I know Sandile. Sandile was my secretary general when I was president of Black Business, and I was given the job to say, you have to unite black and white businesses, big, big challenge. And so Danny will phone me and say whatever he wants. Sandile will phone me and say whatever he likes, but I think there's a clear understanding that as a president of CAF, I have to maintain a position of impartiality and neutrality. But having said that, I have a big stake, like all of us. This country has got enormous potential. Enormous potential. Enormous potential. You know, this country can produce the national team that will be in the, not just the semifinals, in the finals of the FIFA World Cup. Can do that. It won't happen overnight, but it starts with everybody working together. Dr. Khoza is an old, he keeps telling me that he is implementing my father's agenda in football. So I said, but if you are implementing my father's agenda in football, what agenda am I implementing with? But you know, I bet Tani we ask now. So of course I know. I was born in Orlando, so if you were born in Orlando, you had no choice. With Bati, they said, you will support pirates whether you like it or not. And then, of course, we got exposed to Kaiser, very as young boys from the family. Love Kaiser Chiefs, love Orlando Pirates, love Mamelodi Sundowns and all the others. So I'm confident that that the process will be in a manner that's appropriate. That's our job to also supervise that, and a decision will be taken that's in the interest of football, and we will work together and support whichever candidate has been chosen by the leadership of football in the country.
1: That's Patrice Motsepe, the president of the Confederation of African Football. He was speaking at a press conference in Sandton yesterday, sharing his thoughts and rather skirting the matter delicately of the SAFA contest, which is underway.
2: Wake up. It's your early breakfast with Africa Milani.
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1: Fine and warm conditions expected across Gauteng, Mpumalanga and Limpopo today, while the Western Cape will experience cold and rainy weather with intermittent rain spreading eastward. That's according to the Weather Service. There'll be scattered showers and thunder showers forecast for the northwest, the Free State and parts of the Northern Cape. The Eastern Cape in KwaZulu-Natal will see partly cloudy conditions with isolated showers along the coast. In Gauteng, you'll have partly cloudy conditions in the extreme south of the province, otherwise fine and cool but warm in the extreme north. Temperatures in Pretoria, 9 and 23 today. Johannesburg, 8 and 20. Vereeniging, 4 and 21. In the Western Cape, cloudy and cool, cold and cool conditions with intermittent rain over the southwest in the morning, spreading eastward from the afternoon while clearing from the west from the evening. The wind will be moderate to fresh northwesterly to westerly, but strong in the southwest, becoming moderate southerly to southwesterly along the southwest, spreading eastward westward in the late afternoon. Your temperatures in Cape Town today, 10 and 16, Fredendal 6 and 17, Riversdale 8 and 17, George 9 and 16, Worcester 5 and 16, Beaufort West 5 and 16, and Oudtshoorn 5 and 15. In KwaZulu-Natal, there'll be fog in the morning over the northern interior of the province, otherwise partly cloudy and cool to warm, but fine in the extreme north. Isolated showers and rain expected along the south coast and adjacent interior. The wind will be light to moderate northerly to northeasterly, becoming moderate to fresh southwesterly to southerly in the extreme south early morning and spreading to Mthunzini in the afternoon. Temperatures in Durban today, 16 and 24, Richards Bay, 17 and 27, Pietermaritzburg, 10 and 24, and Ladysmith, 3 and 25.
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1: Producer Rowan joining me in studio now. How bad was the wet weather when you were coming into work this morning? Not too bad, hey?
4: Not too bad. It has been raining for a while because the debris on M3 close to Newlands Forest
1: was started collecting.
4: Yeah, started collecting there.
1: Okay. I do know that there should be some rainfall, like proper showers, as early as 5 o'clock in parts of Cape Town today. So when you're making your way into work, into school, into CBDs, please add a few more minutes to your driving time and do be careful on the roads. We cannot stress that enough. When was the last time you received a traffic fine?
4: Yesterday, actually, to be honest. And I'm not making this up. I'll even show you. But I clicked on it, Africa, and it was a fake thingamabob. It lent me to like a fake website, fake social media page, and I went to the social media page. They only posted in 2024 was the last time, and it was also Arto, and I'm like, Western Cape hasn't rolled out Arto, so this so suspect, so suspicious.
1: No, it's supposed to be either what's it, pay
4: city fines
1: or something like that. Because even Inatus would not send you a separate fine. And what had you been alleged to have done? Speeding.
4: Speeding, because I have, speeding.
1: Was it
4: stop the story there.
1: On a stretch of road you would usually be driving down?
4: Yes.
1: Okay.
4: Yeah.
1: Was it an SMS?
4: It was an SMS.
1: All right, because apparently Condi also received an SMS accusing you also of, and now Condi never gets a fine. Like, out of the three of us, the one person who is least likely to get a fine is this one. So we know that it's a lie. You checked online first.
5: Okay.
1: And...
4: Oh, yes.
1: Oh, is it? Oh, okay. So because he... See, now you are... A frequent recipient of traffic fines.
4: Exactly, Africa. And I went
1: him receiving an SMS is something,
4: it's
1: something ordinary.
4: Yeah.
1: Whereas for him, it's not. So when you went online, what did you find? There's nothing against you. Okay. So that's what... And I don't know... Nothing awry has happened since you opened the SMS, right, Rowan?
4: No.
1: Okay.
4: Hopefully not.
1: Okay.
4: Because I'm expecting a couple of fines because I drove down to PE or Kobeja. So I know for a fact that they caught me. But so that's why I was like,
1: how do you know for a fact that they caught you?
4: Because the camera went off, Africa Ivo.
1: How many times have you driven that road?
4: Oh, gosh. All my life, really.
1: So therefore, you know there's a camera there.
4: Yeah.
1: So why did you not slow down ahead of that camera?
4: I don't feel the speed when I'm in my car. So I'm like, yo, guys, 140. Well, how are we there? That's one of those stories.
1: You must get a car with a cruise button.
4: Okay.
1: And then you just set it at 129. Because remember, it won't... If you are speeding at 9 kilometers an hour or below, above the limit, they can't fine you.
4: Okay.
1: Because some cars are just calibrated in a way that is different. So a 60 in my car, because I've got a bigger engine, will go a little bit faster than a 60 in Conley's car, for example, mm-hmm. right? Even though they're both German vehicles. So they wait until you clock 70 in a 60 zone before you get into trouble.
4: Yeah. But it's also the townsmen. That's another the issue. Like 60 is far too slow.
1: You drive at 60 in Cape Town.
4: Okay.
1: Why should it be different when you're driving past the Vierstonden end? Why should the engineers of the road expect you to continue at 120, or in your case 140, when you're driving through what is the center of the town?
4: Wasn't there a story also where they were going to increase, or was it decrease the speed, national speed limits?
1: Oh, from the 120?
4: Yeah.
1: Yes, there was, because we keep on killing ourselves on the roads. By somebody had done a study that if you reduce the speed limit by up to 10 kilometers an hour, so it would be 110 all the way to down to 50 in the roads, then everybody slows down, or the majority of the people slow down. So we then drive more carefully,
4: okay,
1: essentially. I don't remember the study specifically, but there is a study out there that has shown that if you reduce the overall speed limit for the country, you then reduce the number of incidents of death by a certain percentage, which is important. All right, well, I do hope nothing comes of the scam that you were victim to.
4: And it's payday tomorrow, no how.
1: Imagine if your entire salary gets swiped.
4: Africa.
1: What do the Christians say? Fire, fire. Where does that come from, by the way? Do you know?
4: No clue.
1: Who came up with a fire, and then a fire is just going to revoke anything and everything that has been said?
4: I rebuke Africa.
1: If you know where that saying comes from, please do inform us. What's waking us up in Gauteng today?
4: Well, sticking matters licensing and travel and transport, the Randburg License Centre has suspended all licensing services after running out of essential consumables needed to process these applications. Officials say shortages of items, including printing paper and toner cartridges, mean that they cannot handle transactions such as driver's license renewals, learner's license bookings, driving tests, as well as permits. The city says that it cannot yet confirm when these services will continue.
1: You know, AI helps you with these things nowadays. Literally, you just input data into technology and it's going to help you and go, you're going to run out of toner, you're going to run out of paper in X amount of days. Please place an order. So if the human being is incapable of doing this, can a system be designed and be implemented in order to enable this, please? Tammy, by the way, in Blue Saddle saying, hey, Africa, long time, but you made me come in today for Rowan today. Please stop interrogating him live on air. The Mr. and the Mrs. Traffic Officers are listening right now.
4: Truly.
1: Who is Mogadi Biwa speaking to this morning?
4: Well, he will chat to a mining expert, Professor Henny Grobler, as illegal miners are reportedly digging under roads and bridges in Johannesburg, raising safety concerns for the city's infrastructure.
1: I suppose it was bound to happen, right? If the Zamazamas are affecting certain parts of the neighboring provinces and parts of Gauteng, eventually it will make its way to the actual city center of Johannesburg.
4: But are they finding anything? I think that's a...
1: Well, clearly. Otherwise, why dig? Right?
4: Yeah.
1: Yeah, no, there are trace elements of minerals. I know there's a Chinese company that is actually buying rights to certain used mines in order to process the mine dumps effectively and to see how much additional mineral can actually be extracted from there. In Cape Town, what's waking us up?
4: A sad story here, Africa. A flooded clinic in Khayelitsha has sparked fresh concerns over the safety of patient records. According to reports, a water tank malfunction has damaged an unknown number of patient folders after the reception area flooded. The city says the leak has been fixed and they are using electronic records right now.
1: Thankfully, they have them and they haven't lost all those records. Lester, who's he talking to?
4: Well, he will speak to market researcher at The Entries, Thabiso Lekgodi, about why internet cafes remain popular in parts of the country.
1: All right. Thank you very much, Brigitte Rowan. Taking your calls now on 021-446-0567, 011-883-0702. Do you know where the term fire comes from as a way of rebuking whatever might be coming your way? I've only ever heard Christians using that term, by the way. Fire, fire. Where does it come from? Let me know.
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1: Happy you've called in from the West Rand. Where does the term fire come from, do you think? Good morning.
9: Good morning, Africa. Good morning. I'm thinking your Bushiris or your Bishop Joshua. Remember those?
1: But like, what would be the genesis of it? I suppose. What is it about saying fire would result in that thing being rebuked?
9: I'm thinking it's kind of probably a metaphor that is so powerful that it can evoke any devilish act or anything that come your way in terms of spiritual ways. I don't know. That's just my thinking.
1: Yeah. I'm trying to remember the times fire comes up in the Bible, and please do forgive me. I haven't studied the Bible since I was in primary school when I had to go to, I went to a Catholic school for 3 years. So at least once a week, I had a nun sitting in front of the classroom teaching us about the Bible. And yeah. Who was the person who was expected to sacrifice their own child? And then just as about, who is it?
9: Abraham.
1: As he was about to sacrifice his child, and then a bush went on fire or something, right? So I'm thinking, how does the existence of fire in any way help to rebuke anything that is going to be evil or untoward, I wonder.
9: Yeah, because remember, Abraham, it was one of the ways which Jehovah Christ tried to but tested his loyalty, and then that fire went, started fire there, and then he stopped. He didn't even sacrifice with his kid.
1: Is it possible that we are overthinking this at 4:41 on a Thursday morning?
9: It is. But one of my readings in the Bible, to Revelation, they're quite used to fire there, in terms of Armageddon and all that. You know Armageddon, right?
1: Of course not. Wait.
9: Well, it's just a word that they use there in terms of when God is, when you believe, though. Not everyone believes in it, but when it's about time whereby God is going to crush out the world and start a new world, but right here on earth, not the new world that people think about when it comes to heaven and all that. So So he might use fire, he might use water, he might use, yeah, those three elements. I forgot the other one. So we just don't know how is it going to happen. But, yeah.
1: All right. Happy. Thank you very much indeed. Happy calling us there from the West Rand. Here's a voice note on where the word fire might come from.
10: Morning, Africa and team. Sean here in Greenstone. You know, this fire word or fire saying that charismatic churches like using a lot, I don't think it's even biblical, the thing. It's just a word that this pastors came up with. And I used to hear it a lot when I was still going to this other charismatic church in Zandin. That guy likes that word. I don't want to mention his name here. He likes that word, he, especially when he's preaching about something and then he prophesies on somebody, then he's like, I'm putting fire on that person. You know, it's a saying that there's funny churches like, especially these fire churches. I don't even think they can explain what it means.
1: Thank you very much for that. If you can explain it, by the way, better than the voice note or my conversation with Happy, please do. You can call us. And then I'm being corrected by the two Christians who are working with me. Apparently, in the Abraham story, it wasn't a fire that saved the sacrifice. It was a ram that appeared. Right? So a ram appeared and God said, sacrifice that instead. Thank you for proving that you are loyal to me. But the fire came up with Moses. Moses was tasked with the responsibility of saving the Israelites. And a way of God speaking to Moses was through fire, apparently. Do I have that right now? Okay. Thank you. Thank you. I just had to correct that before the Christians came after me with fire.
2: 702. Let's walk the talk. 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
1: We're counting just mere days before the 702 Josie, My Josie Walk the Talk, which is happening this Sunday. And hopefully you're already planning the route because you've decided which distance you're going to be walking. I do know that visualizing the route is something that is important. You're hopefully starting to think, well, what time do I want to do? Therefore, what pace will I be walking at? What gear will I need in order to enjoy that walk? Well, one of the things that is important to consider is whether or not you should warm up ahead of your walk, particularly the longer distance of 15 kilometers. Oliver Gash is a personal trainer and strength and conditioning coach, joins me on the line now. Oliver, very good morning and welcome to the show.
11: Hey, morning, boss. How are you?
1: I'm good. I'm very well, thank you. How are you?
11: Strong like a lion.
1: Strong like a lion. Exactly how we like it. I've been, noting this whole week that as much as it is walk the talk, and truly the walk is leisurely for a significant number of people, we will be walking, some of us, longer than what is routine for us. Walking 15 kilometers in one go is not something that you do ordinarily. Should we be warming up ahead of that?
11: So, well, I mean, 100%. Warm-up is definitely something you can't skip. It prepares your body for exercise. I just do want to differentiate, not just stretching. I know a lot of people do like to maybe confuse the two. Dynamic stretching fits well within a warm-up, whereas the static stretching that most people are used to, which is, you know, holding a stretch for maybe, say, 20, 30 seconds plus, may actually hinder your performance. So, yeah, a common misconception is that simply holding a static stretch is a sufficient warm-up, which it isn't. Static stretching alone doesn't raise your body temperature or get your cardiovascular system ready, which is why a proper warm-up is needed, you know.
1: So what is a proper warm-up, Oliver?
11: So firstly, something that you can do is we can look at something to increase your blood flow. So we could do some marching, some steps, some light paces up and down. We want to do something that will also improve the joint mobility. So maybe some squat up and down. We want to do some ankle turns. I don't know if you remember in PE, when you stand, you basically rotate your, you know those sort of calf stretches,
4: yes,
11: and ankle stretches,
4: yes,
11: and circle that when you're yet that young you think are pointless, but as you get up to age, Barry, you realize are very important. We want to activate all the muscles that we'll be relying on. So, as I said, calves, hamstrings, pretty much your whole leg, and yeah, glutes. You know, help you really settle into a comfortable walking rhythm. The warmer you are, the better your start will be. The better your start, most likely the better your finish.
1: We are encouraging listeners, where possible, to make use of the public transport that is availed, right? Instead of driving to the center of the CBD. And depending on which public transport you're using and how far from the start line your public transport is going to allow you to disembark, there will be some walking in getting to the start line. Will that be helping in some way in getting your muscles warm and ready?
11: 100%. So, what I was actually just about to add is that if there is a moment of maybe inactivity before you, so let's say you've done your warm up, maybe you've done your warm up walk to the start line, etc., and there's a little bit of a wait, stay active on that line, you know. So still keep moving a little bit, keep doing your ankle circles. Don't, because you can still cool down. So once you've warmed up, for a long period of inactivity, you can then cool down. So you know, I would take. I would take some extra care just to make sure you stay warm. So don't let yourself stay idle, you know, for too long. Don't stay idle for too long. Like I say, keep doing your heel raises, ankle circles, leg swings, walking lunges. I mean, you could even do that during your walk, you know, from the disembarking of the public transport to the start line. You could also do, you know, some of those, you know, when you look like a lunatic, they're warming up on the side. You could do some stuff like that. Yeah, you could do that. But remember, for most participants also, the goal isn't necessarily an intense workout before the event. It's simply to arrive at the starting line feeling warm, mobile, and ready to enjoy the amazing walk.
1: And I imagine that's an essential point to underscore, Oliver, because once again, walking 15 kilometers is not ordinary for the majority of people. There are some people who are going to walk it and feel like they've done nothing, but the majority of them are going to be huffing and puffing at the end of it. And you don't want to be expanding far too much of your energy in getting warmed up for the walk that you're only able to enjoy the first 5 kilometers, for example, and then you're absolutely exhausted for the remaining 10.
11: So exhaustion and probably post-activity stiffness is something that you do want to watch out for. So what I would also then recommend is definitely a good cool-down stretch. So do a nice little light warm-up, maybe 5 to 10 minutes max, to make sure that you're ready for the start. Get started, and then when you're done with the race, make sure that you're getting straight into some stretching, especially for your person who's maybe not an everyday 15-kilometer walker. You know, as you were saying, it's going to be a little bit of a shock to the system. We do usually downplay the intensity of walking. Like, yes, walking is not running. It's not a Hyrox race. But still, 15 kilometers, if you are a sedentary person, it's still going to take it out of you. It's still going to build up quite a bit of lactic acid. So get into some static stretches after the race, you know, so if that's touching your toes for 30 seconds. So the warm-up and cool-downs really also help from injury perspective. Because what we don't want to do is go walk this lovely event and, I don't know, maybe pull a muscle. Or also, we don't want to be too stiff for the next few days, because, you know, that can maybe, a lot of times, so it's depending on your fitness level, some people actually like the post-stiffness, you know, like a lot of the gym boys will be like, yeah, I'm so stiff. Most general people don't really like that. So, like I was saying, the warm-up will also help, you know, that'll also help the post-stiffness. Feel less stiff in the first kilometer especially. And then we're also looking to conserve energy by moving more efficiently. So, you know, simple message, warm up to perform well first. And as a bonus, you're also then helping reduce your risk of injury from this. You know, so yeah, even the 5 to 10 minutes of light walking and dynamic mobility can make a noticeable difference in, you know, how you feel once you're on the route.
1: And just to be clear, the cooling down or the warming down after the walk, it needs to happen immediately after, right? You can't be chit-chatting for half an hour and then as you're making your way to the car or to the public transport thinking, oh, wait a minute, I need to cool down.
11: So I wouldn't be too stressed about that necessarily. I mean, you know, if it's straight after you're done, obviously the sooner the better. But, you know, you want people to start worrying and stressing. Oh, no, I haven't done so. As soon as you finished, if you're enjoying a chit-chat, don't enjoy the chit-chat. Remember, it is also a big occasion. But if, maybe if you're chit-chatting with someone who wants to stretch, also just say, hey, brother or sister, let's do some static stretches while we're going. You know, let's try and make sure we're not sleeping on this. But like I say, if someone does end up stretching only maybe 30 minutes later, it is not a train smash. Just as long as you're getting in that cool down, that cool down stretch post exercise, I'd say within an hour. You want to aim for it within the hour of finishing. Don't be too stressed about on the minute as soon as I'd say within the hour, within the 60 minute time frame of finishing. That's a good idea. So yeah, so the combination of gradual cool down, you know, some gentle stretching. Also, don't forget good hydration. So electrolytes, maybe a liter or two of water. There's a lot more with the cool down than just the stretching. And also
1: a Steady Stumpy chocolate flavored. Either Steady Stumpy or Super M, we heard, is very good.
11: You know what? I'm naughty like you, so I'll agree with that. I'll go with the Steady Stumpy chocolate milk. That's me. I marked that as a protein shake. I'm like, yeah, a little Steady Stumpy is good protein. and that, like I say, that whole thing there, the gradual cool down with stretching, good hydration, and also good food. So there'll be a lot of good food available as well. So, you know, that is also more beneficial than just relying on stretching. So it's the whole package.
1: Oliver, thank you very much indeed. Oliver Gash, personal trainer, strength and conditioning coach, reflecting with us the importance of warming up before the walk and warming down after the walk. Well, it's this Sunday. Joburg will come together for 7:02. Josie, my Josie, walk the talk. But before you walk with the people, for the people, you'll need to collect your walk number from Ellis Park Arena. It's at 29 Bertrams Road in New Durnfontein. Collections take place every day from Thursday, that's from today, until Saturday. Opening times at 9 in the morning until 5 in the afternoon. Please bring your ID document, your driver's license or passport, and a copy of the confirmation to make sure that your registration is as seamless as is possible. If you cannot collect your walk pack in person, a friend or a colleague can collect on your behalf. They will need to bring along a copy of your ID, your driver's license or passport, plus the walk number confirmation as well. Please note, no collections are permitted on race day. So if you have not collected your walk pack by Saturday, 5 p.m. at the latest, you will not be able to participate in the walk on Sunday, which would be rather disappointing. 7:02, Josie, my Josie, walk the talk. Let me start it again. 7:02, Josie, my Josie, walk the talk. Babize Bonke, hosted by the City of Johannesburg. 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
12: This is Africa Milani on Early Breakfast.
1: We all started this year with ambitious financial goals, whether it was paying off debt, saving more, investing, building an emergency fund, whatever it may be. But we also then had a year we did not anticipate, a war in the Middle East, which meant that the price of fuel shot through the roof. We have an inflation rate of 5% now, which was surprising but unexpected all at the same time. How are you doing midway? Damon Sivitili is the CEO of Vantage Debt Management, joining me on the line now. Damon, a very good morning and welcome to the show.
13: Good morning, Africa.
1: We never really think of doing that mid-year check, do we? Because we're just trying to survive, quite frankly, from one day to the next. How important is it for us to pause in the middle of the year and see how we are progressing with our financial goals for the year?
13: You're quite right. There have been a number of shocks this year. And I think the most important thing is to just not be hard on oneself. And that review is vital. So you should be assessing the first 6 months of the year, understand where you've went wrong or why you're short of whatever goal that you've set yourself. And you've still got time to correct it. There's still plenty of year left. So I think to start small and build from there and take the small wins.
1: And that's important, right? Because if the big audacious goal is out of reach, it's very easy to be despondent and disappointed and almost lose motivation to continue with your savings goal. Where you've had and enjoyed small wins, focus on that and build on those instead.
13: 100%. I think when it comes to the end of the year, you could always say that 6 months of saving or 50% of that savings target is going to be better than zero. So very important to reflect and always understand there's still time to do more, even if you have to make a few tweaks or adjustments here or there.
1: Debt, I think, continues to be a major challenge in many households. We're learning of how people are, for example, giving up on certain categories of medical insurance, if not scrapping it altogether. Many people are doing away with subscriptions to streaming services and such in order to cut costs, essentially. What advice would you give listeners who are still saddled with debt?
13: I think debt has a sneaky way of creeping up on people. And, you know, as soon as it starts taking up 30, 40, 50% of your take-home income, then there need to be a few warning bells. So if you, the telling signs that you may be struggling is if you are living on credit cards or store cards when your check account is empty, and then obviously things such as missing a few of your debt repayments or obligations. So the biggest piece of advice would be to reach out for help and speak to someone. There's a lot of experts and professionals and businesses that can help people manage their debts, give them some quick tips, and there's some really good solutions out there. So ask for help. A lot of the advice is for free, and then take it from there.
1: The big question for many people, do I get on my savings goal and put money aside, or do I rather tackle debt, particularly if it's a high interest rate or debt that carries a high interest rate with it?
13: Definitely if money's tight, investing needs to take a back seat. And it's really important. You did mention earlier about having an emergency fund. So it is key to start a small emergency fund for those unexpected expenses, because that can just push you straight back into debt if you don't have the funds. And then you should prioritize that high interest debt, paying above your normal monthly installments on those. And once those are under control, then you can actually look at putting some money in the market. But step one and two is essential, just to have that solid base when it comes to your finances.
1: Wonderful advice. Thank you very much, Damon. Damon Sivitili, the CEO of Vantage Debt Management, reminding us why it's important to undertake a mid-year financial check. How are you doing against whatever goals you had set yourself at the beginning of the year? That interview is going to be on PrimeraPlus.com should you wish to share it with listeners. Coming up, we'll get the latest from EWN, after which we speak to Lizette Isel de Skipper, who's a chief economist at the Bureau for Economic Research. We will be finding out what the outcomes of the Monetary Policy Committee meeting are today. At 3 o'clock, the governor of the Reserve Bank will tell us whether they've decided to hold the repo rate, increase it or decrease it. Yesterday, of course, we saw that inflation rate reaching 5%, which is not desirable. We'll speak to Lizette Isel de Skipper after the news. It's 5 o'clock.
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14: Andrea Johnson is reminded of law basics at the Madlanga Commission, and five soldiers in Thailand have become under attack. Good morning, I'm Sfiso Zulu. Head of the Investigating Directorate Against Corruption, Andrea Johnson, has been slammed at the Madlanga Commission for having a muddled view of the law. Johnson made her second appearance at the inquiry yesterday. Much of her testimony focused on IDEC's decision to institute investigation against senior crime intelligence officers. Previous witnesses have accused IDEC of pursuing these investigations due to political reasons. Tabiso Koba has more.
15: I mean, even a law student doing first year would know that.
16: That comment from Commission Chairperson Buyiseli Madlanga came during his engagement with IDEC head Andrea Johnson around the subjective versus objective test. Johnson was questioned on what objective grounds did IDEC have to institute an investigation into senior crime intelligence officers. After a bit of back and forth, Johnson eventually conceded there was none.
17: It was an honest error. The test isn't subjective, the test is objective. Here I brought a subjective mind to bear on the information the person gave us.
16: Madlanga says this is concerning, coming from a senior prosecutor.
15: So before now, you had, I feel bad to have to use this word, but Your understanding was this muddled view of what the test was, which muddled view came out as I engaged you. So that was your understanding until now, until during this engagement. Is that a fair suggestion to you?
17: It is fair.
16: Johnson continues with our testimony today. Tabiso Koba, Eyewitness News.
14: A non-profit organization has been ordered to repay more than 4 million rand in grant funding allegedly received irregularly from the National Lotteries Commission. The special tribunal ruled yesterday that the NLC's decision to award them Shandugani Foundation the grant was unlawful. The funding was allocated for a community development project for clean water to communities in the Eastern Cape. But an SIU probe found that the project had already been completed years earlier. SIU spokesperson Selby Mokoto says the money was not or must be paid back to the National Lotteries Commission.
18: The SIU's financial investigation traced the movement of the grant funds and found that they were redirected to entities linked to the foundation's leadership and individuals associated with the National Lotteries Commission. The 4 million grant was distributed to various individuals and organizations, including 3.6 million paid to Preldon Construction CC, a company owned by Ms. Mshandugani.
14: Police watchdog IPID is investigating a shootout involving police that left three suspects dead in the Eastern Cape. A murderer accused, along with two other suspects, opened fire at the officers in the Nyamazana informal settlement in Gwatensi yesterday. Police spokesperson Sphokazi Mawisa says the National Intervention Unit officers were searching for the murder suspect.
19: No police officer was injured during the shootout. Upon approaching the house, the suspects fired to the police, who then retaliated. During a shootout, three men were fatally shot and were declared deceased on the scene.
14: Five soldiers have been killed in Thailand after being attacked in the country's insurgency hit south. The army says the troops were killed last night when assailants opened fire and threw pipe bombs at the checkpoint in Narathiwat province. This area is one of the three Muslim-majority provinces gripped by a decades-long separatist insurgency. Gold is trading at $4,135.02 an ounce. The rand is at 16.40 to the dollar, 21.93 to the pound, 18.71 to the euro. Brent crude oil is at $91.01 a barrel. A fine day in store for Gauteng, Johannesburg, starting at 8 degrees, peaking at 20, Pretoria 9 and 23, Vereeniging 4 and 21. Cape Town's expected to be cloudy along with a light northwesterly breeze, a low of 10 and a high of 16 degrees. The top story in EWN this hour: head of the Investigating Directorate Against Corruption, Andrea Johnson, has been slammed at the Matlanga Commission for having a muddled view of the law.
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1: 5 minutes now, it is past 5 o'clock. It's a Thursday morning, the 23rd of July, 2026. We're in your company for another 55 minutes, where we always welcome your calls on 021-446-0567, 011-883-0702. Your WhatsApp messages and voice notes to 072-702-1702, 072-567-1567. Coming up on the show this hour, we'll speak to the Chief Economist at the Bureau for Economic Research in Stellenbosch. That's Lizette Isel de Skeeper, to preview what the Monetary Policy Committee decision might be when it comes to the repo rate. The governor of the Reserve Bank will be taking to the lectern at 3 o'clock this afternoon to tell us what the outcomes of those deliberations were over 3 days, and whether they will hold the repo rate, increase it or decrease it. The news from yesterday that inflation had accelerated to 5% will certainly not help us in any way whatsoever. We'll be speaking to Lizette Isel de Skeeper in a few moments. And then later this hour, we'll be reflecting on statements made by the Deputy Defence Minister, Bantu Olomisa, who says government can no longer rely solely on Treasury funding for obviously improving the defence of this country. And he's proposed a public-private partnership as a way to modernise military facilities, to improve housing and to strengthen capabilities. We'll be speaking to defence analyst and junior editor at Protection Web, Ricardo Texera, about that at about 10 minutes to 6.
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1: Before I reflect with you on what is important on this day, excuse my voice, I saw something on X, on Twitter. Somebody had shared a video of a South African at King's Park, that is in Durban, getting what is called a brandy jug, right? So he's given a jug. I don't know how many liters that jug is. It's got ice in it. He's given a bottle of Clippies and he's given 2 liters of Coke. And he pours the bottle of Clippies into the jug in its entirety. And then he tops it up with the 2 liters of Coke. And then he takes this away with him. Now, the person who's authored this wants to know whether this could happen at Cape Town Stadium so that when the Springboks take on the All Blacks in the greatest rivalry, that, you know, he could enjoy that in Cape Town. In my head, I'm going, please no, because for some reason, and I don't drink, so I don't know what the ratio is of the Clippies to the Coke. If somebody knows, please let me know. But it sounds like 750 mils of brandy to 2 liters of Coca-Cola is just not enough. That person is going to get drunk. I'm hoping he's going to be drinking that jug with a few people. One, can you confirm whether this is sold at King's Park? And two, would you like it seen? Would you like to see it, rather, in other stadia? So at Ellis Park, at Loftus, at Cape Town Stadium, as a teetotaler who doesn't want to be saddled with the burden of drunk people, I'm hoping not. But is this a thing, this brandy jug that is sold at a stadium in Durban? Do let me know on the numbers 021-446-0567 or 011-883-0702.
12: Because some journeys are better taken together.
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1: At 9 minutes past five, this is what you need to know this Thursday. It's a story we've been tracking. Matters transport in Gauteng. The Gauteng MEC for Roads and Transport, Kidibone Diale Tlabela, is expected to meet representatives of the Gauteng taxi industry in Pretoria later today. This follows a media briefing by taxi leaders on Monday in which they raised concerns about their deteriorating relationship with the department and called for the intervention of Gauteng Premier Panyaza Lesufi. The meeting is expected to focus on key issues affecting the minibus taxi sector, including operating licenses, regulatory compliance, and efforts to strengthen governance within the industry. The media briefing on Monday by industry members highlighted growing tensions between operators and the provincial department. In Angola, two Russians have been found guilty of terrorism and spying by a court in Luanda. Political consultant Igor Rachin was sentenced to 11 years in prison and translator Lev Lakhtanov was given 8 years. They had denied the charges. They were arrested last August over accusations of stirring up anti-government protests, conducting a campaign of disinformation and attempting to interfere in next year's presidential election. The Russians' lawyers had previously requested their extradition to Russia under bilateral cooperation agreements. The media has not been able to establish whether the court approved that request or not. In the indictment, the authorities allege that Rachin and Lakhtanov were involved in a political influence operation linked to Africa Politology, which the Angolan authorities described as a Russian political network that emerged from the now defunct Wagner mercenary group. In the United States, they've signed a landmark nuclear deal with Saudi Arabia that could allow the kingdom to enrich uranium in the future. In a statement issued on Wednesday by the U.S. Department of Energy, it said a peaceful nuclear cooperation agreement was signed along with a bilateral safeguard agreement. The full details of the deal have yet to be released, but the timing of the announcement is controversial as the U.S.'s war with Iran is being fought in part to prevent Tehran from enriching uranium domestically and make it near impossible for Iran to build a nuclear weapon. The statement was signed by the Secretary of Energy, that's Chris Wright, and his Saudi counterpart, Prince Abdulaziz bin Salman. Staying in the United States, the tropical storm Bertha is kicking up a sort of dangerous situation, I suppose. Beach conditions and force gusts are moving west across southern Louisiana, but its moisture will also help fuel a more serious flooding rain that threatens hundreds of miles away on the East Coast through the end of the week. Bertha made landfall in southern Louisiana's St. Bernard Parish at 3 p.m. Eastern Time. That's according to the National Hurricane Center. But its strongest winds and heavy rain remain offshore. The storm currently has maximum sustained winds of about 45 miles per hour and is about 40 miles southwest of New Orleans. Tropical moisture from Bertha will play a role in unleashing a much bigger flooding rain threat along a stalled cold front over southeast Virginia, parts of the Carolinas, and the northern Georgia through Thursday. Bertha itself is forecast to weaken as it trudges west into coastal Texas by Thursday evening. The storm or its remnants will bring rain and possibly gusty winds there while still sending tropical moisture to storms in the southeast. And we will finish off with reflections on the a press conference held by Patrice Motsepe in his capacity as president of the Confederation of African Football yesterday. He held a press conference in Sandton where he confirmed that he will not be returning as president of the Confederation once his current term expires in 2029. Patrice Motsepe saying that there are certain things you should never be persuaded about, and nobody is going to persuade me to spend more than two terms as CAF president. He voiced his support at the same press conference for incumbent Gianni Infantino as FIFA president. There have been some rumors linking him to a bid for the FIFA presidency, but he was having none of it, saying, "I personally support Infantino. He's a good friend, a loyal friend. He's loyal to Africa." And he said, "I come from a different background. When people have been loyal to you, you never stab them in the back," he said.
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0: Morning, Africa. I just have awoken now. Just awoken. I've overslept after an excruciating pain. Listen, we speak very rarely about children. So here is a joke that would make you laugh that throat out, that frog out of your throat. My granddaughter comes back from school, misplaces her socks, and I ask her, "Hi, where are your socks?" She says, "They are somewhere." Somewhere is the word for today.
1: Oh, my word. That is funny. Lindy, I do hope whatever was the cause of the excruciating pain that made you sleep late last night, that you'll be able to take care of that. And yes, I imagine there are many parents who are going, yes, that's what happened with my child yesterday. The jersey did not come back. The book did not come back. The favorite pen did not come back, whatever the case may be. What was lost in the wonderful quagmire that is the school campus of your child or grandchild when they returned to school either yesterday or the day before? Do WhatsApp me to 072-702-1702, 072-567-1567.
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1: In just under 10 hours, we'll be finding out what the outcomes of the deliberations of the Monetary Policy Committee are when the Governor of the Reserve Bank takes to the lectern to tell us what was decided and, more importantly, whether they will hold the reparation.

0: looking into her crystal ball and finding out what might have been decided. Lizetta, very good morning and welcome to the show.
1: Hi, good morning.
0: The news yesterday that inflation had accelerated to 5%, I imagine is news that the committee would have been expecting, right?
1: Yes, they would have been expecting the acceleration. It was at 4.5, but I don't think they would have expected it to go all the way to 5%. If you looked at the consensus forecast among the economists, it was about 4.7. Now, 4.7 versus 5 sounds all, you know, relatively the same, but the fact that it's an upside surprise would not have been a welcome development for the SARB.
0: Let's remind listeners that the goal of the Reserve Bank is to keep inflation at 3%, so 2 percentage points higher than its desired goal does mean that they are likely to take some drastic action, doesn't it?
1: It does, yeah. I think heading into the meeting, I think this time last week, I would have told you it's about a 50-50 toss-up. They could hike the interest rate, they could hold the interest rate. Unfortunately, a decline would not have been on the cards. But given that we saw this upside surprise in inflation, and also Brent crude oil again touching $95 a barrel yesterday, would make most of the members of the MPC nervous, and they will probably vote for a hike of about 25 basis points. I don't think it's enough to go for 50 basis points, fortunately, but I do think it's more likely that the interest rate will be increased than not.
0: We do know that this committee is also pretty conservative in many ways. They'll probably be looking to the next 3 months, to the next 6 months, and still sit with some uncertainty and want to put measures in place now to protect us against that future.
1: For sure. I mean, there's nothing they could do about the 5% inflation that was last month. There's nothing they can do about this month's inflation. And even, you know, the next 3 to 6 months ahead, they have very little control over. What they can sort of try to control is our inflation expectations and inflation 12 to 18 months down the line. So if we knew this was a pure oil shock, we would go to 5% inflation, we would go back to 3% the next month, they wouldn't react. But they are worried that you and I start expecting that this is going to increase, that prices are going to continue increasing going forward. We are demanding higher wages. Our bosses need to pay us higher salaries. And this starts to sort of spiral out of control. So by increasing the interest rate now, they are sort of telling us, we want inflation back at 3%. Just wait, give it a year, give it a year and a half. Then we will be back at 3%. So it's a signal more than doing anything to today's inflation rate.
0: And is it going to take as long as that, up to a year, year and a half, before we see inflation back at 3% again, do you think?
1: It could. It's definitely is a dangerous word to use these days. It's very unlikely to happen during the course of this year. But next year, you sort of have a deflationary impact kicking in of these high petrol prices. Even if Brent crude oil stays unchanged at 95, the fact that it isn't up again relative to where it was the year before means that you see petrol prices, fuel prices declining quite significantly, and that does drag headline lower. So if you look at our forecast, if you look at other forecasters, we do see inflation slowly but surely moving back to a 3%, but it does take about 12 to 18 months to get there.
0: What does this mean for economic growth, I wonder, Lizetta? And I appreciate that factors that impact on how much the economy grows certainly sit beyond the purview of the Reserve Bank, right? It's whatever policies government has in place. It's a whole lot of factors. But I imagine this will place some pressure on economic growth, won't it?
1: For sure. And I think the Reserve Bank is also quite mindful of that. And that is one of the reasons why I don't think they'll go for, let's say, 50 basis point hike and only go slowly at 25. As you rightfully say, there's very little that the Reserve Bank can do in terms of alleviating the current constraints on growth. Their argument would probably be that sort of the biggest positive contribution to growth and to the economy they can make is to keep maintain price stability, and to do that they would need to hike interest rates. I think it's sort of a short-term pain, long-term gain story that they would tell you. But yes, the interest rate hike means that those of us with debt will be paying more to repay that debt. high fuel prices means we've got less money to spend on fun things in life. So it is certainly putting pressure on the economy at a time that we can

0: live forward.
1: And I imagine then we need to all start adjusting our spending, right? There are some people already, for example, giving up on luxuries such as streaming services. Many people are either cancelling the medical aid or downgrading significantly, looking for cost savings where they can. And some households are going to go, where else can we cut? I don't know where else to save.
0: Yeah, no, it's a very difficult thing. And the unfortunate thing is that something like fuel, I mean, if you need to take your kids to school, you need to take a car, for example, we need a taxi. It's something that you can't really avoid. The fortunate thing at the moment is that food price inflation remains fairly low and fairly slow. So while food prices are increasing, they're not increasing at a very rapid rate. So at least that is alleviating some of the pressure on households, but there's no denying that current times are tough.
1: We'll find out at 3 o'clock this afternoon when the Governor of the Reserve Bank reflects and ultimately announces what changes to the repo rate. Lizetta, thank you very much for your insights this morning. Lizetta Isel-Deskiepert is a chief economist at the Bureau for Economic Research, expecting that the committee may decide to hike the repo rate by 25 basis points.
2: 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It's a new day.
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1: At 24 minutes now, it is past 5 o'clock. Sunrise in Johannesburg will complete at 6:51 this morning and in Cape Town at 7:45. Joining me on the line is Lehlono Lotobela, forecaster with the South African Weather Services. Good morning to you.
4: Baba Africa, good morning. How are you doing?
1: I'm very well, thank you very much. How are you?
4: Yeah, I'm well, thanks for asking. I'm ready for a cold day.
1: I am, actually. I'm partly looking forward to it. As you can hear, my voice hasn't improved much from yesterday. So staying at home and feeding myself soup and warm beverages will be the best answer to try and have enough of a voice for tomorrow morning.
4: I hope you have enough meds to treat the voice too.
1: Do you know what? The best way to treat a voice is just to keep quiet.
4: You can't keep quiet.
1: Well, yes, I can. After 6 o'clock, I don't have to say a thing.
4: All right.
1: I'll just listen to Cape Talk all day and read a book, prepare for meetings. Thank you very much. And literally all it is a voice. My body is fine. I'm not sweating. I don't have headaches. Okay. I don't have anything. It's just a voice that needs to be taken.
4: At least we can hear the voice, but I hope it gets well very quickly, my brother.
1: Thank you. So it is going to rain in Cape Town today.
4: Definitely. Let's start in the Western Cape. We're expecting cold conditions, a cloudy day with a 30% chance of showers and rain expected, especially along the west coast into the south coast and the adjacent interior. Cold temperatures are expected. Cape Town's maximum is expected to peak at 16 degrees, a minimum of 10. Ferreirendal, 6 and 17 degrees. Riversdale, 8 and 17. But if you're in George, expect a maximum of 16 degrees with a minimum of 9. In Gauteng, a different story. We're expecting fine conditions with cool temperatures into the afternoon, maybe partly cloudy over the southern parts of the province as the afternoon progresses. But we're expecting Pretoria to reach a maximum of 23 degrees, a minimum of 9 this morning. Johannesburg, 8 and 20. And if you'll be in Vereeniging, expect a maximum of 21 degrees with a minimum of 4. For tomorrow, we're still expecting cold conditions across most parts of the Western Cape. It will be partly cloudy, but there is a 30% chance of isolated showers and rain along the southeast coast, which would also include George. But if you're in Gauteng, expect another fine day with cool temperatures into the afternoon. It may be cold for the southern parts of the province later in the afternoon for tomorrow. And that's all weather for today. Until tomorrow.
1: Lehlono, thank you very much. We'll chat again tomorrow morning. Lehlono Lotobela, forecaster with the South African Weather Services.
3: EWN Business.
1: Mateo is back. Good morning, Gutsquaya. Lovely to have you back, except you bring with you terrible news that the cost of living continues to rise, that inflation accelerating to 5%, and obviously it's going to have an impact on the decision by the Monetary Policy Committee, won't it? Good morning.
5: Good morning, Africa. Thank you very much. Although I feel I've been set up in terms of the news I have to deliver this morning, the South African Reserve Bank Monetary Policy committee members are scratching their heads as runaway inflation challenges the central bank's policy decision. Inflation quickened to 5%, higher than the said 3% target range from the central bank. One of the biggest reasons for the increase was higher fuel prices, which jumped by more than 34% compared to a year ago. This pushed up transport costs and was largely driven by higher global oil prices linked to the conflict involving the US and Iran. That battle over the Strait of Hormuz really are shaking up the fuel prices. Our consumers also paid more for electricity, gas and other household fuels, water and municipal services. We know how that is in South Africa. In terms of electricity, of course, at double-digit levels. Food prices also increasing slightly, although they remained relatively low compared to other categories. This particular push in inflation has put a spanner in the works in terms of the decision to be made by the South African Reserve Bank later this afternoon. Some economists expecting a 25 basis point increase, which would move the repo rate from just 7% to 7.25% and the prime lending rate at 10.75%, which is quite high for households in the country already struggling with a very stagnant economy. Economists are hoping for the SARB to hold, saying the second round effects of this particular inflation, especially from fuel, is not going to last very, very long. But if the SARB does have a look at what's happening there in the Strait of Hormuz, I think they might argue far different. In other news on the market, the Public Investment Corporation facing a severe governance collapse following the resignation of six non-executive board directors within a single week. The mass exodus leaves Africa's largest asset manager, which controls over 3.6 trillion rand in public assets, with only five remaining members on its 11-member board. Of course, Treasury has also stepped in with a meeting on the 27th of July to decide whether to liquidate the rest of the board. Looking at the markets and how they played out yesterday, a bit of a positive day for the JSE, up more than 700 points. Industrials were lower by 1%, though banking stocks also weaker. But the mining shares did the rest of the lifting, up more than 4% on the day. The rand at 16 rand 36 against the US dollar, 18 rand 69 against the euro, and 21 rand 90 cents against the British pound. Price of gold at $4,125 an ounce, lower yesterday. Platinum up more than 0.5% at $1,654. Brent crude now at $96 a barrel. More business after six.
1: It does bring the time to 5:30 this morning. In about 20 minutes, we'll be speaking to a defense analyst and a junior editor at Protection Web, that's Ricardo Teixeira, following statements made by the Deputy Minister of Defense and Military Veterans, that's Bantu Olomisa, who said that we need to look at public-private partnerships as a way to modernize our military facilities, to improve our housing and strengthen our capabilities. That's coming up in 20 minutes. Ahead of that, Sifiso Zulu, you've got the latest from EWN. Good morning to you.
6: Thanks, Africa. Good morning. IDEC boss Andrea Johnson is expected to continue with her testimony after proceedings were cut short after saying she's not feeling well. Her testimony yesterday largely focused on IDEC's decision to institute investigations against senior crime intelligence officers. Previous witnesses have accused the organization of pursuing these investigations due to political reasons. Johannesburg prosecution's boss Andrew Chauke gets to return to his job after being exonerated by a report from the Ngabinde inquiry. President Cyril Ramaphosa has found that there's no basis to conclude that Chauke is unfit to hold office. An inquiry was set up after former NPA head Shamile Batoi lodged an official complaint against Chauke with the president, accusing him of making questionable prosecutorial decisions. And the U.S. has launched strikes against Iranian military targets for a 12th consecutive night. Iran state media is reporting that the cities of Ramshir and Avaz in the country's southwest were under missile attack by the U.S., while authorities in Bushehr province along Iran's Gulf Coast reported an attack there by a U.S. missile. A fine day in store for Gauteng, Johannesburg, starting at 8 degrees, peaking at 20, Pretoria 9 and 23, Vereeniging 4 and 21. Cape Town's expected to be cloudy along with a light northwesterly breeze, a low of 10 and a high of 16 degrees.
7: And in the traffic on the N2 outgoing, there's an accident in the left lane at Butcher's Quarry Road. This is in Cape Town while travelling in Gauteng. We've got some issues reported along the N1 North after the Brakfontein interchange. That's an accident. It's in the left lane. Please be on the lookout there. And then there's another incident on the N1 North right as you approach the Flying Saucer interchange.
6: Those are the headlines. 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
1: At 27 minutes now, it is to 6 o'clock. Rassie Erasmus is collecting his charges. 43 players named for the warm-up international against Argentina. And we see Sia Kolisi returning. And, of course, Sasha Feinberg, Gomezulu, amongst others. Which does mean Mawande Mateza is going to have to drop a few players. I do feel bad for those who have to be dropped. But like they've done their job now. Well done against England, Wales and Scotland. Now the big boys need to return in order to take on New Zealand, right? I mean, that's an important strategy from Russie. Good morning.
8: Yeah, indeed. Good morning, Africa. I think whether it was by design or accidental, one of the good things that happened with Sia Kolisi and others being sidelined is the fact that they'll probably be more refreshed heading into that New Zealand season. It is going to be bruising. It is going to be brutal. Four tests against New Zealand in a row is no joke. And there will be some battered bodies that require a lot of attention. So you would want as little game time, I think. Well, just that tiny fraction of game time, but you know, with refreshed players. But another good thing there is that there are a couple of players who got some game time under their belt as well, who ordinarily probably would not have had test match experience. You think of Paul de Villiers and the way that he shone in the three test matches in July, and a couple of others. I mean, Vusimoya got the debut on Saturday against Wales and others. Ben Jason Dixon was also another one who impressed me, for instance. So yeah, it ended up being fortuitous, whether, like I say, it was by design or accidental.
1: What would Russ's approach be? Because, the squad assembles in Johannesburg on Sunday. They train for a week before traveling to Argentina. They'll be playing there on the 8th of August. It's more about Russie wanting to see how the combinations work than necessarily a victory against Argentina, right?
8: I don't think anybody goes out into a match not to win. But the one thing is that they've been able to build a lot of depth, have the Springboks. So whoever goes out onto the field at any point is backed to be able to get the victory. And I think there's 2 weeks between the Argentina test and the first of the New Zealand test. So I think we could likely see a very, very strong lineup and probably something close to what we would see playing against New Zealand. So yeah, I do think there will be a couple of things to work on as well. Like the defense was leaky at times in the three tests this month. But yeah, I do anticipate that we'll be seeing a very strong squad.
1: I would hate to see Sasha getting injured again. Do you know what I mean? He's just come back from injury.
8: Quiet.
1: Don't get injured against Argentina.
8: Africa, why would you say that?
1: Fire. Oh. That's the phrase we've been using all morning. We're still trying to understand where it comes from, but fire. What else do you have in your sporting report?
8: Thank you very much, Africa. Well, the South African Football Association has denied reports suggesting Bafana Bafana coach Hugo Bruce had agreed to sign a one-year contract extension to remain in his position. Bruce's deal with SAFA expires at the end of this month, and the coach had indicated that he'd planned to retire after the conclusion of the World Cup. However, last week, SAFA had also denied that Bruce had stepped down from his role, as quoted by a Belgian publication. SAFA says no decision has been taken and no contract has been issued or approved by its National Executive Committee. Arsenal defender William Saliba will miss the start of the new Premier League season. He injured his back and was unable to complete France's World Cup semi-final match against Spain and was taken off the field after just 30 minutes. The good news for Gunners fans is that Saliba will not undergo surgery and will be carefully managed under a treatment program. And two-time major winner Martin Keimer of Germany has cast doubt over LIV's team championship season finale going ahead in another blow to the Saudi breakaway series. LIV Golf CEO Scott O'Neill is leading the search for over 300 million euro in new money after the Public Investment Fund of Saudi Arabia announced that it was withdrawing its backing at the end of the year after spending almost 4 billion euros since its inception in 2021. Mawande Mateza, Eyewitness News Sport.
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1: He joins us in studio now to tell us what's coming up on his show. Good morning.
9: A very good morning to you, Africa. Today, we're starting the show really thinking about this year's local government elections with all the issues that are routinely highlighted by politicians, opposition parties, and of course, people working in public life. Why is it more South Africans are still choosing not to vote? We'll have that conversation with the former statistician general, Padi Lehotla, who's going to join us a little bit before 7 o'clock. And then our big interview is, what is the impact of illegal mining on the city of Johannesburg? What is happening beneath the city of gold? Because as you know, of course, many of the mines and many of the original sites where gold was first dug up have been closed, but that doesn't mean all the gold was mined. And so illegal mining activity is threatening the very foundations of the city of Johannesburg. We'll have that conversation with Professor Henny Grobler from Professor Henny Grobler. And then just before 9 o'clock, Joy of Jazz. Who else but the award-winning, the fantastic, the amazing Msaki joining us in studio just before 9 o'clock. And our shout out this morning is a bit of a fun one, if you will. Africa, what are you tired of? We're talking big things or small things. So it could be, take your pick, right? The smaller things, deciding what to cook, doing laundry, making the bed. At what hour do you get up in the morning? Sitting in traffic, waking up to the same alarm every morning. Or bigger things, perhaps the price of fuel, interest rates, endless bad news, small talk. What are you tired of?
1: Oh, I love small talk. Small talk is a wonderful way of passing time.
9: Kill me now.
1: I tell you. I started the show in the previous hour reflecting on a joyous moment for me this morning. I was making my way to work. I saw an Aston Martin parked on the one street. It had two traffic fines stuck to its window. It's been raining in Cape Town, so it was really stuck because they had parked in the wrong place. And then as I was going up Strand Street, parked on Bree Street was a Polo, and it had a clamping device on its wheel, meaning that they'd obviously infringed. A lot of people always look to the minibus taxis as the
9: culprits,
1: yeah, of law. And we forget that we do it. The majority of people who are driving on our roads is you and I in our sedans, and we break the laws left, right, and center because they are just simply inconvenient. If I had a magic wand in order to just address one thing, it would be that. I'm not saying that the minibus taxis should be allowed to be a law unto themselves. Definitely not. I'm not excusing their illegal behavior, but can we look at ourselves first and actually correct our behavior first before we start, what's a Bible reference? Throwing stones. Castings, whatever. Paul Condy is a guy who references the Bible for me, and he's whispering a little bit too softly for my liking. Right,
9: no,
1: now.
9: I get it. I suppose, shall we call it, you are sick and tired of traffic hypocrisy?
1: Pretty much. That's all a right. Lovely way of summing it up.
9: Road usage hypocrisy, if you will. We'll explain why we're asking after 6.
1: All right. Have a good show. Bongani Bingwa and 702 Breakfast in 19 minutes.
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1: He's in studio to tell us what's coming up on your show as well. Good morning.
10: I'd like to see the credentials of those nuns who gave you...
1: It was only for 3 years. I'm old enough to say I was in standard 3, standard 4, standard 5. It was every Thursday morning at 10 o'clock, which always followed mass, by the way. So we went from mass between 8 and 9. Oh, no, and then I would have something else. I'll have English or maths or whatever, and then I would have the nuns.
10: Sorry, sisters, the message didn't land.
1: Definitely not.
10: We're actually talking about that this morning. So I've seen online, here in Cape Town, there's this little bit of a guerrilla movement of putting stickers on people's cars if they parked erroneously, if you've double parked, if your wheel is over the line. So this is one character online, but an anonymous character that posts stickers on your front and driver's window, don't park like a pupil. And my first instinct says, yeah, haha, great. But you don't know the circumstances that led to someone with their wheel.
1: I'm so sorry.
10: No.
1: So, there will be no justification whatsoever for anyone breaking the law.
10: So you do know that our cars have gotten wider, bigger, because everyone wants what's called a mini SUV. We want the feeling that we're driving bigger cars. Parking spots have not widened since the 70s. So we're getting bigger cars, but fewer and fewer parking spots are giving space.
1: We're also getting a lot more assistance with our parking than vehicles have ever. Like, literally, there's a camera that shows you just about every angle of what you're doing while you're parking.
10: So my departure point would be that if I were to come to my vehicle and I would see you in the action of putting a sticker on my vehicle, I would, you've taken the law into your own hands. I really shouldn't take the law into my own hands, but I would be very, very upset.
1: And rightfully so, because that person is defacing your property.
10: Exactly.
1: Which they are not allowed to do. But let's not excuse bad driving behavior and incompetent parking that we experience.
10: No, but it comes to my point. The parking spaces have not gotten bigger, and you don't know what has been the cascading effect five parking spaces down, where the dolly in the Jeep tried to pull in. It meant that the person on her right had to go a little bit over, and then so on and so on, which meant that I pulled in there and I'm a little bit over the line and they've already left. You come and you see, ha-ha, let me do citizen justice here. And if I find you, we will not take the, and we should never take the law into your own hands. Then you go to the parking marshal, you go to the mall security, and you say, please could you clamp, because you have the authority here, but putting a stick on someone's
1: window. No, I agree with you. On that, because as I said, it's defacing your property, and that's an illegal behavior, and no one has a right to that.
10: But coming up on our show today, even though we have now this wide distribution of internet, mobile access in South Africa, apparently the number of internet cafes are still growing. And it's because that even though we have widespread smartphone use, internet cafes are filling the gaps when it comes to digital access to government service delivery, especially in small towns, where the place where you got the Z88 form to apply for a state job, post offices have closed down. So these private internet cafes have started filling the gap that the state is supposed to do. Imagine you're a young person who needs to scan in the ID document because you need it for a job application. The post office is closed. There's not a postnet in your village or your small town. What do you do? And it still shows that internet cafes have become the places that are filling the void of state services. I'll speak to researcher Tabiso Lekhodi about that at 6:25. After 7 o'clock, we talk about the family's return to the Constantia land that apartheid stole for them. I'll speak to Subeha Benjamin Matthews, who is a Constantia land claimant, her conversation at 7 o'clock. And then at 7:20, South Africa's attitudes, particularly with young people, new research suggesting many young South Africans are becoming more and more inclusive when it comes to LGBTQI plus people, despite the lingering prejudices. The research showing that while individuals' attitudes have become far more positive, it's the institutions like churches and schools and various groupings or collectives that have hardened. That conversation at 7:20. And then after 8 o'clock, we delve into a day of the life of a delivery driver. Early in the week, Gideon called in. He is a delivery driver, and he was absolutely fascinating. He rides on his motorbike and delivers. And he gave me absolutely fantastic insight. It was a call. And I thought, come into our studio so we can talk about the experience of delivery drivers in South Africa, many people love having things delivered to them, but at the same time, they complain about the scooter drivers on the road. All that and more between 6 and 9.
1: And just to be clear, payday is only tomorrow, so he hasn't ordered anything, our dear Lester, asking for it to be delivered in a studio at that 8 o'clock hour. It's coming up on your dial in 13 minutes.
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1: Time to celebrate a South African singer-songwriter born on this day in 1993. She was born in Umtata in the Eastern Cape. She was a contestant on Idol South Africa season 11. She relocated to Johannesburg in 2016 to pursue her music career, signing a record deal with Ambitious Entertainment in 2016 and achieved recognition in the same year following the release of this hit single.

0: the title of her hit single, as well as her studio album, her debut, which she released in 2016, commercially very successful for her, winning her Album of the Year, Best Newcomer of the Year, Best Female Artist of the Year, as well as Best R&B Soul Reggae Album. In 2019, she was named the most streamed artist on Apple Music. What is the name of the South African-born singer-songwriter who was born on this day in 1993? She was born in Umtata in the Eastern Cape. She grew up in Egua, that's Butterworth in the Eastern Cape, where she spent most of her early life, also living in East London, before relocating initially to Gqeberha, Port Elizabeth, before going to Johannesburg. If you know her name and you'd like to earn those bragging rights, give me a call now on 021-446-0567 or 11-883-0702.
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0: Amosh is one of those complete artists, isn't she? Not only is she going to give you beautiful lyric, like beautiful lyric, but she comes with a look. Every time I've seen her on stage, she's looked different from the previous time, which is absolutely amazing. Good morning.
2: Very good morning, Africa. Indeed, she's really, really amazing. Beautiful music. In fact, when you mentioned that in 2019 she was the most streamed artist, her album, 2019 album, is one of my favorites, particularly the song Vuga featuring Anthony Hamilton. Beautiful, beautiful album, beautiful compilation, beautiful lyrics. And it's the kind of music that doesn't get old, if you understand what I mean. And so, yeah, I guess she is indeed a full package.
0: No, she definitely does not get old. I mean, AmaZulu was released 10 years ago, and 10 years later, it's still a hit, a banger, with deep meaning and resonance with somebody who's listening to it. If you know who she is and you'd like to earn those bragging rights, give me a call now. What's happening on the roads?
2: Well, in Cape Town on the N2 outgoing, we still have got that accident in the left lane after Borchers Quarry. Please be on the lookout there while traffic lights are out of order in Milnerton at Marine Drive and Dolphin Beach. Then if you're traveling in Gauteng, rather, we do have delays on the N3 North approaching Van Buren Road. That's due to roadworks there. Please be on the lookout. And then, of course, in the city of Tshwane, we still have that accident that we spoke about earlier on the N1 North right after the Brakfontein interchange, causing a slight backup there. Please approach with care. We'll have more traffic updates for you right at the top of the hour. Stay tuned.
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0: Cindy, you were the first person to call in from Florida. What is the name of this South African-born artist born on this day in 1993 in Umtata in the Eastern Cape? Good morning.
3: Good morning, Africa. How are you?
0: I'm getting there. My voice is the only problem, I promise you. Everything else is good. How are you?
3: I'm doing well. Thank you so much for asking.
0: What is her name?
3: Okay, the artist is Amanda Black.
0: It is indeed. That's her professional name. She was born Amanda Benedicta Anthony, but we know her as Amanda Black, and she continues to regale us with beautiful music. Cindy, congratulations. You've earned yourself bragging rights for this Thursday. Cindy calling us there from Florida, and a very happy birthday to you, Amanda Black. I know you'll have a wonderful day.
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5: At 5 minutes now, it is 2:06 o'clock. The Deputy Defence Minister, Bantu Olomisa, was speaking at the Defence Industry Lekgotla, which was held at the CSIR International Convention Centre earlier this week, where he said that government is looking at partnerships with the private sector to help ease the serious funding pressures facing the Department of Defence, as well as to strengthen the country's military capabilities. Joining me on the line now is defense analyst Ricardo Teixeira. Ricardo, very good morning and welcome to the show.
6: Morning. Thank you very much for having me.
5: Key to what the deputy minister was saying is that in engaging in these partnerships, it will not in any way be compromising, obviously, essential information and intelligence pertaining to our defense and military. Is this possible?
6: Yes, it's not going to in any way cause any national security concerns. I mean, most of the knowledge and the expertise in the weapon systems and communication systems and command and control is now sitting in the private sector and being exported around the world. So that debate is very much one that doesn't really make sense to me, considering that if we look at where SANDF is sitting with their technology, they're still sitting and using systems that were developed in the 90s. So the national security concern is more in not updating the systems.
5: Where are the obvious opportunities of collaboration with the private sector, do you think?
6: Right now, it's going to be in munitions, command and control systems, and it's going to be in modern technology such as drones, intelligence, surveillance, and reconnaissance drones specifically, one-way attack munitions. But furthermore, in simple things like body armor, uniforms, and new rifles. But again, of course, the private industry in South Africa, everybody makes an armored vehicle, so there's plenty to choose from there as well.
5: The current budget allocation stands at around 57.6 billion rand, which is equal to roughly 0.7% of GDP. This is grossly underfunded, our military, isn't it?
6: Yes, it is. In my opinion, the underfunding of defence, that is the real national security threat.
5: Remind me what the ideal is. Is it 2%? I think the NATO members are being forced to increase the funding of the military to that sort of level. And with the new Prime Minister coming into the UK, the Defence Minister, Wes Streeting, is going to be forced and pushed, actually, to see more investment in defence.
6: Yeah, so in NATO right now, they're pushing for up to 3.5%. Now, the ideal number is really dependent on the country. I mean, some countries, such as Turkey, are spending 1.9% and ending up with huge militaries, but that's because they rely on conscription. Of course, the US is spending around 4%. Poland is spending around 4.5%. But for South Africa to kind of undo the previous two decades of underfunding, a number closer to about 2.5% would be better as well. Ultimately, it's Treasury just does not have the appetite. But in Rand terms, the cost of what we are looking at is closer to about a trillion Rand over a decade.
5: Oh, wow. I jokingly said in the previous hour, Ricardo, that if Lesotho or Eswatini was to invade us, we probably would not have enough muscle to resist them, which I hope was a joke and not a reality. But why do we need a strong military?
6: So South Africa needs a military for one specific reason. We're the manufacturing economy of the area. So we stabilize the region. We benefit from stability in the region. If the region becomes unstable, that becomes a problem for South Africa. We see it already now with Zimbabwe and Mozambique, with humanitarian crises, the threats of terrorism in Mozambique spreading south, and as well to protect our territorial integrity and to defend our people. A mentor of mine, Helmut Heitmann, always says that every country has a military on their territory. It's either their own or someone else's. And ultimately, constitutionally, the military's role is to defend South Africa, its territorial integrity, and its people. It's the first duty of the state is to protect its citizens.
5: Which I think is something that I suppose many listeners will resonate with. We are using the military at the moment to supplement the work of the SAPS in fighting things like substance and gang violence in the Western Cape and Zamazamas in Gauteng. This is not an ideal use of the military, is it?
6: No, it's not. This is what we call mission creep, where the military is constantly being used to assist the police when the police can't fulfill their mandate. And it has become a serious contention, in my opinion, because what we're seeing is the military being used for everything other than their intended purpose. And ultimately what it's come down to is the government's insistence that the military be used for any problem instead of actually fixing the military for one specific purpose.
5: All right, let's see what comes out from the suggestions by the Deputy Minister. Thank you very much, Ricardo Teixeira, defence analyst, reflecting on statements shared at a Lekgotla on Defence by Deputy Minister Bantulo Misa, that we need to see collaboration with the private sector to improve our military. That's it from us this Thursday morning. We'll be back again tomorrow morning. Have a wonderful day in the company of Cape Talk and 702 at 6 o'clock.
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4: Andrea Johnson is expected back at the Madlanga Commission after being questioned about law basics, and Andrew Chauke returns to his job. Good morning, I'm Sfiso Zulu. IDEC boss Andrea Johnson is expected to continue with her testimony after proceedings were cut short due to her not feeling well. Her testimony yesterday largely focused on IDEC's decision to institute investigations against senior crime intelligence officers. Previous witnesses have accused the organization of pursuing these investigations due to political and nefarious reasons. Tabiso Koba reports.
7: I mean, even a law student doing first year would know that.
8: That comment from Commission Chairperson Buyiseli Madlanga came during his engagement with IDEC head Andrea Johnson around the subjective versus objective test. Johnson was questioned on what objective grounds did IDEC have to institute an investigation into senior crime intelligence officers. After a bit of back and forth, Johnson eventually conceded there was none.
9: It was an honest error. The test isn't subjective. The test is objective. Here I brought a subjective mind to bear on the information the person gave us.
8: Madlanga says this is concerning, coming from a senior prosecutor.
7: So before now, you had, I feel bad to have to use this word, but your understanding was this muddled view of what the test was, which muddled view came out as I engaged you. So that was your understanding until now, until during this engagement. Is that a fair suggestion to you?
9: It is fair.
8: Johnson continues with our testimony today. Tabiso Koba, Eyewitness News.
4: Johannesburg prosecution's boss Andrew Chauke gets to return to his job after being exonerated by a report from the Nkabinde inquiry. President Cyril Ramaphosa has found that there's no basis to conclude that Chauke isn't fit to hold office. An inquiry was set up after former NPA head Shamila Batoyi lodged an official complaint against Chauke with the president, accusing him of making questionable prosecutorial decisions. Khumutso Modise has more.
10: It was a complaint by former NPA boss Shamila Batoyi that prompted President Cyril Ramaphosa to establish an inquiry into Andrew Chauke's fitness to hold office. But as she struggled to field some tough questions from the chair, Bess Nkabinde, and the other panelists, Batoyi seemed to have abandoned her bid, saying the main complainant was in fact the president. The Nkabinde inquiry has cleared Chauke of any wrongdoing, finding that there is no evidence that Chauke acted unlawfully regarding the prosecution of former KZN Hawks head Johan Boysen and his K2 Manor unit. Presidency spokesperson Vincent Magwenya.
11: The president has thanked Advocate Chauke for his cooperation throughout the inquiry process and expressed his trust that the finalization of this matter will enable Advocate Chauke to continue discharging his constitutional and statutory responsibilities.
10: Ramaphosa has also thanked the panel for the manner in which they carried out their tasks. Khumiso Modise, Eyewitness News.
4: A state witness in the attempted murder trial of alleged crime boss Vusmuzi Cat Matlala has told the Johannesburg High Court that he provided police with three separate statements. Mzamo Cele is implicated in the 2022 alleged attempted murder taxi boss Joseph Banyoni. Cele testified yesterday that his first statement was taken in the early hours of the morning after the shooting, saying police were eager to get his version of events as soon as the case was opened. Cele then told the court he later provided a second statement after the investigating officer requested more clarity on some aspects of his evidence. Defense counsel advocate Nadis Grove accused him of discrepancies in his version of the alleged hit.
12: If it's an objection against the line of questioning to the witness that he contradicted himself and changed his version in the three different statements, then I respectfully submit that the relevance appears from the questions and the answers. That's what I'm dealing with. Lord, with respect, I will show very shortly the reason why I'm dealing with it and what I'm putting to the witness.
4: And the U.S. has launched strikes against Iranian military targets for a 12th consecutive night. Iran state media is reporting that the cities of Ramshi and Avaz in the country's southwest were under missile attack by the U.S., while authorities in Bushehr province along Iran's Gulf Coast reported an attack there by a U.S. missile. It comes hours after U.S. President Donald Trump has threatened that the U.S. would destroy an Iranian bridge or power plant anytime its forces attack a ship in the Strait of Hormuz. Tehran has warned the U.S. against targeting its nuclear facilities. Meanwhile, speaking at a rally in support of Republican candidates ahead of the midterm elections, Trump insisted that Iran will make a deal to end the war.
13: Because let me tell you, they're getting hit so hard and they want to make a deal. But I say they're not ready to make a deal, because every time they make a deal, they want to change it and everything. They're not ready. They'll be ready very soon.
4: Gold is trading at $4,128.10 an ounce. The rand is at 16.35 to the dollar, 21.90 to the pound, 18.69 to the euro. Brent crude oil is at $96.28 a barrel.
14: There's queuing traffic on the N3 north between the Earlands Interchange and Van Buren Road. Roadworks are causing these delays. Please be on the lookout there. There's also roadworks causing a bit of a holdup in Eldorado Park along the Golden Highway between Union Avenue and East Street.
15: And in your sport, CAF President Patrice Motsepe confirms he will not run for the FIFA presidency. Orlando Pirates beat Las Palmas 1-0 in a penultimate preseason match. Bar coach Rassie Rasmus has released five players back to their franchises. And the Commonwealth Games starts in Scotland today with the opening ceremony tomorrow.
4: A fine day in store for Gauteng, Johannesburg, starting at 8 degrees, peaking at 20, Pretoria 9 and 23, Vereeniging 4 and 21. The top story in EWN this hour, IDEC boss Andrea Johnson is expected to continue with her testimony today after proceedings were cut short due to her not feeling well.
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18: 8 minutes after 6 o'clock, welcome to 702 Breakfast. It is a Thursday. My goodness, where does the time go? The 23rd of July, the year of our Lord, 2026. Welcome to the program. On our menu today, despite all the obvious failure around us, many South Africans are opting to not exercise their democratic right to vote. How concerned about this should we be? What does it mean for our democracy? We'll be speaking to the former statistician general, Dr. Padi Lehotla, joining us just a little bit before 7 o'clock. And then, is the city of Johannesburg being dug quite literally underneath us? Imagine traveling on one of the highways or one of the major streets of Johannesburg and it all collapses because of illegal mining. Is that an alarmist thought, or could it be a reality? We'll find out from a mining and engineering professor just after 7 o'clock. And then before 9 o'clock, we speak to the wonderful Msaki.
17: This is Breakfast with Bongani Bingwa
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17: Let's walk the talk.
18: I'm not alone, of course. As always, I'm with my colleagues, and the A-team is now finally back together again. Muteo Kharipe, welcome back.
19: Morning, Bongs. Thank you.
18: You've had a good break, we hope.
19: Yes, I have.
18: You're looking all relaxed.
19: As much as I have.
18: Were you sipping pink drinks with umbrellas?
19: Far from it.
18: Lying on the beach?
19: I was sipping kombucha.
18: Doesn't quite have umbrellas, does it?
19: No.
18: Amuramila, good morning to you.
20: Good morning, Bongani. Morning, 702 Landers.
18: So I've got a question for you both.
20: Mm-hmm.
18: What are you tired of at the moment? And is it a small thing or is it a big thing? Right? To give you an example, the small things could be deciding what to cook.
20: Maybe you shouldn't give us examples. Because,
18: right?
20: Because, yeah.
18: Deciding what to eat
20: mm-hmm.
18: for breakfast. Right? Have you ever opened your fridge and you thought, I don't know where to start? I'm just tired, right? Doing laundry. You know how hard it is to make the bed at 3 o'clock in the morning?
20: Oh, yeah.
18: And to do it every day at 3 o'clock in the morning. What are you tired of? Maybe it's bigger things. Interest rates. Muteo Kharipe. Right? It's on today, right?
19: Yes, it is.
18: Yep. Maybe you're tired of interest rates. Maybe you're tired of the price of fuel. Maybe you're tired of endless meetings at school, right? The dropping and the fetching, and the going to this event and that event. And you think, where do I, can I have my life back? These children have taken my weekends. What are you tired of this morning? Send us a WhatsApp voice note on 072-702-1702. We'll take your calls on 011-883-0702. And there's no big mystery about this. It all comes, of course, from this Matlala case in the attempted murder trial of crime boss Vusumuzi Cat Matlala. You heard in Eyewitness News in the Johannesburg High Court. Juan Mzamotele, Bethwell is his English name. He's one of the people implicated in the attempted murder of the taxi boss Joe Sibanyoni. Now, if you've watched trials, if you're interested in criminal law, you will know that under cross-examination, I need an English equivalent. Amo and Muteo, help me. Right? Bakuthi chu. Bakuthi chu. Bakubamba ngolayini ngomgca. Bakutsala ngomgca. Right? They take you through this thing slowly. It's a slow burn. What's the English equivalent?
20: They take you
18: right?
20: through
18: Yeah, they took you through
20: slowly.
18: It slowly. That's yeah. about the best I can give you, right?
20: Mm-hmm.
18: Line, right? Bit by bit by bit by bit by bit. And they poke holes into whatever version you have offered. It becomes even trickier if you've offered multiple versions, either in the statements you give to the police when you are initially questioned or investigators who follow up on your initial information. All of that comes to court. And they say, hang on, you said this one day. Oh, so which one is it? Was it what you said to the investigating officer, or was it what you said to the police at the scene of your arrest? Or was it what you are telling us today? And at some point, Mzamotele was just tired. He didn't want any of it. Have a listen to this exchange yesterday as he just says, listen, I don't care what you want to say. I don't care what you want to conclude about me. I am tired. I have had enough of all of this.
21: Hey, my lord, mina ngikhathele manje le.
22: My lord, I'm tired of this.
21: Because sezinto eyihani siyalena lena le ngikhathele. I mean, akunala siya khona la. I mean,
22: my lord, you are not going anywhere. Really, I'm tired about this. Hi, my lord, I'm tired of this. If it was a sin, my lord, to protect the client, I really, my lord, I don't know.
21: Because it seems as if him was all in
22: It's like I'm the one who started the sin.
21: And don't want to serve in desperation. Don't be too desperate, my friend.
22: So sweet, Lord.
21: My Lord.
22: No, my Lord, I'm tired.
21: My Lord.
22: No.
21: I can't do it anymore. I'm tired. Serious.
18: Of course, quite frustrated with the line of questioning from the defense advocate. And he says, don't be too desperate. Don't be too desperate. And of course, the truth is he wasn't desperate at all. This kind of frustration says quite a lot about Cele as a witness himself. It's one of the things you are not meant to do when you are under cross-examination. Give the best version, the most honest version that you can to the court, but you can't be seen as a difficult or even obstructive witness, right? I tell you who else is tired. Advocate Andrea Johnson. She was feeling a little poorly by the end of the day, having had heated exchanges like this one. I mean, during her testimony, she disagreed with Advocate Silo's, this is one, of course, the evidence leader's suggestion that they had, in fact, solicited the affidavit upon which they charged people, or at least the one they used to go and charge people. It's meant to be the other way around. Somebody must come and complain. You don't go seek a complaint so as to go and charge someone. Do you see what I mean?
0: And I guess this is what we got. I speak under correction. Mr. Peramal would have to answer what he got from Mr. Adams. But what we got was a 27 dated the 21st of November, 2024.
1: That's fine. My question is, that document you're holding in your hand, IDEC solicited it from Mr. Adams. You received a letter from the minister. You then directed Mr. Perumal to act on that and contact Mr. Adams and
0: ask him for his...
1: Ask him. So you solicited a Section 27 affidavit from a would-be complainant.
0: I don't agree with the solicited.
1: Ma'am?
0: I don't agree with solicited. We would have asked him because... I'm going into the detail that's not mine and not in my head.
18: What does solicited mean then? If you didn't solicit it, oh, you asked, did you? That's not what solicited means? You could see Advocate Mahlapa Silo's expression, right? I think Andrea Johnson is tired. So all of this ultimately has to do with a complaint that was, of course, submitted by the MP, Fadil Adams. But how did he get to submit that complaint? IDEC received a letter from the Minister of Police's office, Senzo Mkhunu, saying this guy has a complaint or may have a complaint. Remember, it's the same affidavit that was used by the investigator, Brian Padiachi, who had not even seen it when he started his investigations. So you see how this whole thing was set up on we will get him or we will get them, right? And in the same news day yesterday, we heard of the clearing of Advocate Andrew Chauke. What had happened there? Do you remember the inquiry when Shamila Batoi eventually just exited, having been the original complainant in the matter, not quite knowing what she had even complained about at points? Of course he was going to be cleared. What are you tired of?
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18: 18 after 6. Mateo, you've got a question of your own?
19: Morning, Bongs, and to the 702 landers. I want to know this morning, have you made a great change in your life and how were you treated by those close to you? Did you change career paths? Did you get married? Have kids moved to another country? And how did your circle treat you?
18: It's a boring story. I've told it many a time before. When I stopped going to church, because I'd been a church man for a long time, did ruffle a f-

0: I didn't.
1: Ah, I see.
0: See how that goes? I got tired.
2: I've always been that one to say, I don't want to get married. I don't want to have kids, you know. And so when I did get married, a lot of, especially close friends, were like, didn't you say? And then when I had a child, and shortly after that, I had another one. It was also another shock because it was like, okay, now you are really making a family. So it was a shock to many. And it still is, actually, to many people.
0: A girl can change her mind.
2: A girl can change her mind.
3: 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Weather.
0: 19 after 6, this weather report brought to you by Subaru. Gravel, potholes, mud, or whatever the road turns into today, Subaru's got you. Fine weather, fine day in store for Gauteng today. Joburg maxing at 20 degrees, Vereeniging 21, Pretoria 23. Bombela will peak at 27 degrees, Polokwane 25, Mahikeng 24. Durban is partly cloudy. You can expect some isolated showers and rain, but that will be in the evening. Temperatures peaking at 24 degrees, 21 is your high in Gqeberha. It's the same for Kugombo City and Cape Town, cloudy with a light northwesterly breeze, peaking at 16 degrees.
4: The forecast says sunshine, but Mother Nature had other plans. Life changes, the weather turns, little voices in the back still hoping you'll say yes. 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
0: 20 after 6, let's catch up with the roads. I'm our first look.
2: Well, Bongani, we've got heavy delays on the N1 South. This is just as you head towards Centurion, approaching the Brakfontein interchange N14. This is due to an accident. It's causing delays coming out of Porter Avenue. So please be on the lookout there and approach with care. If you want to avoid the scene, you can still use the R21 South as well as Nelmapius Drive. Then if you're traveling on the N1 North, there's queuing traffic between the Malibongwe Drive exit and Winnie Mandela Drive. There's also slow moving traffic along Mike North. This is between Boysons Road and Car Street. That's due to peak time delays there. Please be on the lookout. We'll have more updates coming up. Stay tuned.
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0: Taking part in the 702 Josie My Josie Walk the Talk this Sunday, bring Joe with you. 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
4: 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Yo, Bongs. I'm tired of telling my daughters, read every day, even if it's just one page. I'm just tired, and the results of me being tired, you will see it on their spellings, on their tests. Yo, I parenting, I'm telling you.
5: Morning, Bogani. Yo, I'm tired of picking up school kids. That's what I'm tired of. And I'm tired of going to gym after that. And then I'm tired of coming back to pick up school kids. And then I'm so tired. I'm tired of doing Uber. I'm tired. I'm very tired, Bongani. I am really tired. I'm tired, yo.
3: Start your day with Bongani Begwa
2: 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Let's walk the talk.
1: 25 after 6, we're walking the talk. What are you tired of this morning? Now, things you need to know. Joburg Court is hearing the case of lawyer Karel Schoeman, who's accused of serious offences against a girl who was 13 years old at the time of the alleged incidents. Schoeman and the girl's mother are facing charges including human trafficking, rape, child abuse, and the sexual exploitation of a child. Both have pleaded not guilty. During proceedings at the Gauteng High Court in Joburg yesterday, Schoeman addressed the issue of a 25,000 rand payment made to the girl's mother, which included the cynical reference lobola. He told the court the wording was meant as a joke, and he disputes the state's claim about what the payment may have been for. It was on this day in 1996, South African swimmer Penny Haynes made history at the Atlanta Olympics, winning gold in the 200-meter breaststroke. After years of South African swimmers being excluded from international competition during apartheid, Haynes announced the country's return to the world stage in spectacular fashion. What's the strangest food you've ever eaten? Was it something that looked unusual or just sounds terrible to even contemplate? I don't know, like crocodile. I've eaten crocodile. I've eaten rabbit, which wasn't so pleasant. But did it actually taste amazing? Well, Adam Gilchrist has a fantastic story about a South Korean Michelin star restaurant owner in South Korea, as I say, who's facing possible jail time after serving a dessert topped with black ants. Prosecutors say the insects are not approved in South Korea for human consumption under that country's food safety laws, but the chef says that the customers were informed and they agreed to the unusual ingredient and they liked it. The sound of sprinklers and garden hoses will soon disappear from millions of homes across the UK. Thames Water, particularly in England, I suppose, Thames Water has announced a hose pipe ban affecting more than 10 million customers after one of the driest and hottest periods on record in the UK. For millions of fans around the world, Daniel Radcliffe will always be Harry. The actor behind The Famous Wizard was born on this day in 1989. He turns 37 years old today. Daniel Radcliffe, of course, famous for playing Harry Potter. And I wondered, because more than 20 years after the first film was introduced, particularly the school Hogwarts, right? The franchise continues to attract new fans and a new generation, proving that the magic of Harry Potter is still alive. If you could escape into a world of a movie or a book, what world would you want to go to? Mattel? What book would you want to live in? Middle Earth? No.
6: What's that, Chronicles of Narnia?
1: Yeah, no, that's...
6: They also had a Middle Earth thing.
1: Oh,
6: well, yeah.
1: Okay, all right. You want to go to Narnia?
6: Yeah, I think it's fantastic.
1: When I was 13...
6: What do you want to do?
1: I want to go to Ocean's Avatar. 11 or something. I want to go to Avatar.
6: Ocean's 11 for me.
1: Ocean's, yeah, okay. Yeah. All right. Amo, you happy with this world?
3: 702.
2: The newspapers.
1: Escape into the world of newspapers. Swisa Zulu, what you got?
7: Good morning, Bongani. Animal rights activists in China are taking their fight abroad after authorities tried to suppress outrage over a brutal animal cruelty case. So what happened was videos showing four boys, all under the ages of 14, killing a stray dog and her puppies emerged, right? And the boys apparently will not face criminal charges due to their age, but authorities tried to limit discussions online about the outrage. So people are now lobbying other activists from other countries to put pressure on Chinese authorities to take action against these boys and making sure that the discussions continue against animal cruelty in China.
1: Oh, that sounds awful. Let's go straight to business news.
2: EWN Business.
1: Mateo wants to know, have you made a great change in your life? And how were you treated by those who knew you? Maybe you lost weight or you changed your career. You got married, you got divorced. You stopped smoking, you stopped drinking. What prompts the question?
6: Omogana Pepco, the store group known for its affordable products, is aggressively moving into fintech operations. Now, fintech, short for financial technology, is the integration of software and algorithms to automate, improve, or replace traditional financial services. This includes digital payments, online banking, and online lending. Now, Pepco plans to merge its Flash business with Shop2Shop to create one of the largest fintech platforms in the country, valued at over 21 billion rand. Now, Flash is a value-added service, distribution network, and fintech platform for digital products used for selling things like data and airtimes at spaza shops, while Shop2Shop is a leading merchant focused at trade enablement at informal businesses. This includes just distribution of payments, cash management, and trade services. Pepco will acquire about 57% in terms of a stake in the new fintech company via a cash purchase subscription, while the Shop2Shop shareholders will get a more than 40% holding. It will also contribute 100% of its shares in Flash, valued at 10.6 billion rand. The total equity value of the fintech company will be 21 billion rand. So not necessarily moving away from the clothing and the furniture that they sell, but aggressively going into the banking and fintech world.
1: Yeah, I mean, think of the footprint they have. Think of the number of devices they sell. It seems an obvious one for them. And good luck and happiness for them. Where are we on your indicators?
6: Yeah, shares were up more than 700 points on the Johannesburg Stock Exchange, much lifted by the mining index. The rest, though, were down. When you talk about industrials, they were down 1%. Banking stocks also weaker yesterday. The rand this hour, 16 rand 36 against the US dollar, at 18 rand 70 against the euro, and up against the British pound at 21 rand 91 cents. Price of gold at $4,127 an ounce is flat this morning, while platinum is up more than 1% at $1,665. Brent crude at $96 a barrel. More business after 7.
1: Pay back the money. Pay back the money. Swisa Zulu, explain.
7: Well, Bongani, good morning. A non-profit organization has been ordered to repay more than 4 million rand in grant funding allegedly received irregularly from the National Lotteries Commission. The special tribunal ruled yesterday that the NLC's decision to award Demshandugani Foundation the grant was unlawful. The funding was allocated for a community development project for clean water to communities in the Eastern Cape. But an SIU probe found that the project had already been completed years earlier. SIU spokesperson Selby Mahoto says the money must now be paid back to the National Lotteries Commission.
8: The SIU's financial investigation traced the movement of the grant funds and found that they were redirected to entities linked to the foundation's leadership and individuals associated with the National Lotteries Commission. The 4 million grant was distributed to various individuals and organizations, including 3.6 million paid to Preldon Construction CC, a company owned by Ms. Mshandugani.
9: The latest Statistics South Africa figures show that more people are ending up in court over unpaid debt. StatsSA says the number of civil judgments recorded for debt increased by 13.6% in May compared to the same month last year. More than 10,000 judgments have been recorded. The value of those judgments surged 29% to 349.8 million rand, while the number of civil summonses issued for debt increased by 6% to 33,000. Statistician Bonani Quinda.
10: The total value of civil judgments recorded for debt increased by 13.8% in the 3 months ended May 2026 compared with the 3 months ended May 2025. The money lent category was the largest positive contributor.
9: Police watchdog IPID is investigating a shootout involving police that left three suspects dead in the Eastern Cape. A murder accused, along with two other suspects, opened fire at the officers in the Nyamazana informal settlement in Gwadensi yesterday. Police spokesperson Pogazi Mawisa says the National Intervention Unit officers were searching for the murder suspect.
11: No police officer was injured during the shootout. Upon approaching the house, the suspects fired to the police, who then retaliated. During a shootout, three men were fatally shot and were declared deceased on the scene.
9: And five soldiers have been killed in Thailand after being attacked in the country's insurgency hit south. The army says the troops were killed last night when assailants opened fire and threw pipe bombs at a checkpoint in Narathiwat province. The area is one of three Muslim-majority provinces gripped by a decades-long separatist insurgency. A low-level conflict has simmered since 2004, with the killing of more than 7,000 people as rebels battle for greater autonomy. A fine day in store for Gauteng today. The temperatures are at lows of 4 and 8 degrees, peaking at highs between 21 and 23.
12: And in the traffic, we've got an accident heading towards Centurion. It's on the N1 South. It happened right near the N14 Brakfontein interchange. It's causing about a 20-minute hold-up coming out of John Forster Drive. Please, if you want to avoid this one, try to use Nalmapius Drive through Irene or even the R21 South out of the Flying Saucer interchange, especially if you're heading towards areas like Midrand.
9: The top story this hour, a non-profit organization has been ordered to pay back more than 4 million rand in grant funding allegedly received irregularly from the National Lotteries Commission.
13: Johannesburg is calling. 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Experience the energy and spirit of the City of Gold as you walk through the historic streets of Joburg CBD, celebrating a city on the rise. As an iconic brand deeply connected to Johannesburg, Standard Bank invites you to be part of a movement that's bringing communities together and showcasing the best of Josie. 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
16: Hey team, it's so great to have all three of you in studio all at once. Welcome back, team. So Bongani, I'm tired of being the go-to person. This seems to follow me. I mean, I could be at work and I'm the go-to person. They even sometimes call me the Google, and it makes me feel like it's binky. Because sometimes I'll pretend like I don't know, but I know because I'm tired. I'll be like, no, let's ask, you know. Or somebody will have a chat on the side, like, so what do you say? It is, man. And when people have problems, I'm the go-to person. This is a family. This is friends. This is work. I am tired of being the go-to person. This is why I consume so much Bev, because guys, I'm exhausted, mentally overloaded, emotionally overloaded. Nearly suppose I sing right.
17: Hey Bongani and team, I hope you guys are well. I'm tired of everything. It's waking up, it's making your bed at 4, it's driving to work, it's everything, working, picking up a pen. Hey, I'm tired. Yeah, no, can the trumpet sound? Have a lovely one, guys. Shesha from Pretoria.
18: Sure, Bongs. See ya from Katlehong. Now I'm tired of these fuel prices now. I'm getting tired. As an e-hailing driver, I cyber need to see 7 days alive, man. You're just doing it because you don't want to stay at home. These fuel prices are boring. Just when you think there's going to be a relief, no, the Strait of the Hormuz is closed again. I'm starting to think this is a way of making money. Whether it's the Iranian government or it's the US government, but they're trying to make money and it's really, really tiring. Yo.
19: Good morning, Bongs. This is Alex in Benoni. Bongs, me, I'm so tired of all these people that are tired. They are tiring. Get on with it. No.
2: EWN Sport.
1: Yeah, maybe we'll leave it there, I think. Enough of the people who are tired. Cindy, what are you tired of?
12: Two things. First one being, I'm tired of always being stuck behind Uber drivers. And they're driving slowly because they're waiting for calls or clients or whatever, and they've got to move between the different areas. But it really just slows. I feel like it slows the whole of Joburg down. And the second thing is, I'm tired of you all using AI to create your posters, your invitations, your shout-outs, your whatever. An AI-generated poster is like a ChatGPT poster. We can see it a mile away. It has the same limited colours, the same limited font. And because you've said to it, I'm having an event, that it puts all that information on the poster.
1: The invitation.
12: And some of your posters, though pretty, look like something that was designed in the 80s. It is terrible. Go back to Canva. Go back to humans.
1: I tell you what. Patrice Motsepe is tired of being a CAF.
12: Yes, he is. So he won't. Yesterday he said he won't be extending to a third term. His contract comes up for renewal in 2029. He's like, it's cool, I'm done. And then he was asked if he would run for the FIFA presidency, and he said no to that as well.
20: I personally support Infantino. He's not just a good friend. He's a loyal friend. He's loyal to Africa, to help in Africa. That excites me. FIFA doesn't need me. So nobody's going to be able to persuade me to change my views on those things. And nobody is going to persuade me to serve more than 2 terms in CAF. It's not going to happen.
12: Safa reiterated that Bafana coach Hugo Broos has not been offered a contract extension, nor has anyone else been given a contract, as reported by some media houses. Orlando Pirates in a pre-season friendly yesterday beat Spanish side Las Palmas 1-0. Radio Panes scoring in the last 5 minutes of the match. Pirates' last pre-season fixture is tomorrow against Saudi side Neom. Springbok coach Rassie Rasmus released 5 players for their franchise matches against the All Blacks. Jakob Williams, Ambrose Papia, Andre Higo Fenter, Ivan Roos and Tuko Mrunu. 10 players return from injury: Etzebeth, Diaga, Mostert, Kolisi, Feinberg, Ngomazulu and Pollard, as well as hooker Moody, Esterhazen and Morne van den Berg. Bok legend Bismarck Duplessis says he's looking forward to the 4 tests between the world's 2 best sides.
21: I've never played in 4 test matches like that. I would have loved to have played, or to have had the opportunity to play in a match or in test matches like that, where we played 1 or 2 against each other like that. But I think it brings the hype. I think it brings people around. I think it brings supporters around.
1: It's going to be so awesome, eh?
12: It's going to be so awesome. I think the I think, because I was saying this to a friend recently, and I always say it, the All Blacks bring out the best in every side, as do the Springboks. But I feel like the All Blacks force every side to just, there's that subconscious psychological thing.
1: Because also the Boks have now built up this incredible reputation.
12: Yeah.
1: This is not one they want to mess up.
12: So they will play Argentina on the 8th of August. And then the first of the four tests against the All Blacks is the 22nd of August at Ellis Park. Commonwealth Games starts today in Scotland, but the official opening ceremony is tomorrow. Team South Africa in action today in lawn bowls, the men's singles and the women's pairs, both starting at 1:30. And then at the Tour de France, Jasper Philipsen got the 11th stage win of his career, the first at this year's Tour. Tadej Pogacar still dominating in that yellow jersey, 4.5 minutes ahead of the field. Cindy Palooza, Eyewitness News Sport.
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1: 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Amo?
12: Well, Bongani, we've got an accident on the N1 South. It happened right near the Brakfontein interchange. It's causing about a 20-minute hold-up from John Forster Drive. Like I said earlier, if you want to avoid this scene, please try to use the Nelmedius drive-through Irene as well as the R21 South. While traveling on the M1 South, we've got some issues approaching the Crown interchange. There's also delays on the opposite direction of this route approaching the Crown turnoff. That's due to peak time delays. I'll have more traffic updates coming up. Stay tuned.
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1: Let's play for some money, shall we? Today's contestant is 10-year-old Olwethu, who goes to Northcliffe Primary and wants to be a footballer. Olwethu, which team were you supporting in the World Cup?
10: I was supporting Spain.
1: You were supporting Spain. Of course you were. Well, let's see if you're a winner like Spain. KG, start the clock. What is 50 plus 50?
10: 100.
1: Correct. Which word means rarely? Is it seldom or is it often?
10: Often.
1: It's seldom. What is the biggest planet in our solar system?
10: Jupiter.
1: Correct. How many colors are there in a rainbow?
10: 12.
1: 7. What's the fastest land animal on Earth?
10: Cheetah.
1: Correct. True or false? A unicycle has two wheels.
10: True.
1: It's false. No, false. How many seasons are there?
10: That's four.
1: Correct. What natural force keeps us on the ground?
10: Gravity.
1: Correct. What is the letter between R and T in the alphabet?
10: S.
1: Correct. Spell the word change. And we've run out of time. We've simply run out of time. Olwethu, not a bad round. 600 Rand is what you walk away with. 6 correct answers. If you're aged between 10 and 13, go to Prime Media Plus and enter the Wiz Quiz. We want to support smart kids. You could win 10,000 Rand.
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1: On to this now. I've said it many a time. I've been banging on about it for a while now. I'm not really interested so much in who you vote for, but that you do. Next weekend, on the 1st and 2nd of August, we'll have our final voter registration weekend before the 2026 local government elections in November. So if you haven't yet registered, well, it'll be your last opportunity, will it not? But registering is only half the battle. The bigger question is whether people will actually show up and vote when it matters. South Africa continues to struggle with low voter turnouts, especially amongst the youth. I've asked this question before. Should voting be made compulsory? Many people say they don't vote because they don't know who to vote for. But choosing not to vote is still a choice that affects the outcome. So every vote matters, whether you cast it or not. To unpack this, we're joined by the former statistician general, Dr. Padi Lehotla. A pleasure to have you on the show. We haven't spoken for some time. Thank you for your time today.
23: It looks like you have been ignoring me. Good morning. How are you?
1: Well, here we are. Here we are. Here we are. Listen, I mean, how concerned should we be about low voter turnout? People make the argument and the point that in many established democracies, this is the norm. It's a sign ours is maturing. Is it that simple?
23: No. I don't think so. It might be a norm, but ours is driven by a different set of circumstances, which is poverty. In the work that I did, I developed something called the labor disappearance index. And the labor disappearance index is generated out of the Statistician General's reports on quarterly labor force surveys. And in the last quarter of 2025, exactly 17.6 million people were employed against 17.6 million people who are not economically active. Out of that arises a labor disappearance index. And when we map this labor disappearance index forensically at village level, at everything, then corresponding to that is a democracy collapse. So it's not only a correlation, it's actually a causality. And you can plot this from 1994 up to 2026. And then you see the labor disappearance index growing with causality of democratic disappearance. Therefore, in South Africa, democracy is disappearing.
1: What do you mean?
23: As a consequence.
1: What do you mean by a disappearing democracy?
23: A disappearing democracy is what was also found out by the paper by the HSRC, work done by the HSRC on behalf of the IEC, which asked the question, is democracy working? And 68% of the population said it's not. And as they see that, then they can't go and vote. So that drives low voter turnout. And when there's low voter turnout, there's no democracy. Because once you have a minority voting, then the parties that actually harness that minority are going to be vultures. They are going to be classical Socrates, what Socrates defines as a merchant politician, who trades the plebiscite as currency and as merchandise. So you are heading into a vulture culture. The problem is when you slide into that, you never know when you'll come out. So this is a very serious problem that we have to...
1: Are you concerned, I mean, and I'll use the recent anti-migrant sentiment that has been expressed across the country and the demonstrations that have signified it. Are you concerned that, as we have seen, in fact, for a number of years now in South Africa, that people feel their voice is most heard when they say it from the streets, when it's protest rather than voting?
23: Well, you see, when democracy disappears, the state disappears, as you would have seen that the state disappeared from the scene completely in the March on March. They were not even following. They were just confused. They didn't know what they have to say to us. But. So basically, the state had just been captured by the March on March. The March on March said people should not go to, or said we are going to march. And as they did, people stopped going to work because there was March on March in the street. And usually when things like that happen, the state will say no work, no pay. There was no statement like that. So the state's power, the monopoly of power, the monopoly of force that the state has disappeared. And that monopoly of power is acknowledged by a democratic state that has the populace behind it, that goes to vote and allocates that monopoly to the state.
1: If I understand your analysis correctly, then, would it not suggest that, if anything, if there is a low voter turnout for the reasons you've outlined, in fact, it benefits the very people who have failed the would-be voters. So they will enjoy the status quo, will they not?
23: They'll enjoy the status quo. They'll be corrupt. They will ensure that they destroy the state. It will be a vulture culture, which in the scenarios of Indlamete is the vulture culture. Under those circumstances, there is no democracy.
1: Can we reverse
23: this? The question is, pardon?
1: Can we reverse this?
23: Well, we have to put power into the hands of the people. This is what I've done. And because the states of South Africa had given me the responsibility to give accounts of conversations of the people, I've assembled the 30-year conversations that South Africans have had. Now it's incumbent on myself and others to hand over those conversations village by village, church by church, school by school, so that people can say, this is our conversation. And then once we have that conversation, then we have to say, how do I use this data to think about what my future is? When you do that, it is too harrowing to contemplate. And I think it will excite and ensure that people claim their power. And then we go and vote. And then democracy becomes alive again. We need data. We don't need food packs and T-shirts. We need data to activate democracy.
1: Strong words. Dr. Paddy Lahotla, the former statistician general.
9: 702.
11: Coming up, the big interview.
1: The big interview focuses on illegal mining, particularly in the city of Johannesburg. Reportedly, Zamazamas are digging under roads and bridges in search of gold. And it's raising fears about the safety of the city's infrastructure. We'll unpack the risks and what it means for Joburg's future with mining engineering expert Professor Henny Grobler from the University of Johannesburg. It's 7 o'clock.
9: This is EWN.
13: Police block a planned cash-in-transit heist on the East Rand, and the state vows to reveal explosive evidence against Nosiviwe Mapisa Nqakula. Good morning, I'm Sfiso Zulu. 7 high-caliber rifles, including 3 belonging to the SANDF, have been seized during a raid at a house in Daveyton. Police say the discovery follows intelligence about a group allegedly planning a cash-in-transit heist in Ekurhuleni. Officers also recovered explosives, ammunition, a hijacked BMW, and other items believed to have been intended to be used in the planned robbery. Mongezi Koko has more.
14: A joint operation involving the Ekurhuleni Metro Police, the SAPS Highway Patrol and Crime Intelligence led officers to a house in Daveyton where the weapons were allegedly hidden in the ceiling. Police say a 41-year-old suspect was arrested and will face charges including the illegal possession of firearms, ammunition, explosives and a hijacking. The EMPD's Millicent Gekana says the suspect could be linked to a cash-in-transit syndicate across Gauteng.
16: Members received an intelligence about a group of suspects who were allegedly planning to commit a cash-in-transit robbery. The information led the members to a safe house in Kumalo Street, where they recovered 7 unlicensed high-caliber rifles, 3 of which were confirmed to belong to SANDF.
14: The investigation continues as police work to trace other suspects believed to be involved in the alleged plot. Mongezi Koko, Eyewitness News.
13: The state in the case against former National Assembly Speaker Nosiviwe Mapisa Nqakula says it will produce evidence to show that she used code words linked to her ancestral calling to solicit bribes. The former National Assembly Speaker is on trial in the Pretoria High Court on corruption charges. She's accused of soliciting and accepting bribes of 4.5 million rand from an SANDF contractor. At the time, between 2016 and 2019, Mapisa Nqakula was Minister of Defence. Khumutso Modise has more.
17: During its opening address yesterday, the state beamed a PowerPoint presentation where images were used to demonstrate the alleged criminality. According to the state, the WhatsApp messages between Nombasa Ntondwa Ndlovu, the sole director of Umkhombe Marine, and Nosiviwe Mapisa Nqakula will reveal that the former minister would call the contractor to her home under the guise of having an ancestral message for her before requesting a bribe. The state also claims code words such as impepo, known as African sage, wig, patkos, and snuff were used to conceal the requests for cash. Prosecutors say the final payment of 100,000 rand that the contractor made to the minister was prompted by a message that said the minister's indumba, her sacred hut, did not have any more medicine. Khumutso Modise, Eyewitness News.
13: Head of Investigating Directorate Against Corruption, Andrea Johnson, has been accused of misusing her powers to go after senior crime intelligence officers. Johnson made her second appearance at the inquiry yesterday, where she was questioned around her motives to authorize an investigation into senior crime intelligence cops. Previous witnesses have accused IDEC of pursuing these investigations for political and nefarious reasons. Tabiso Koba has more.
26: IDEC's investigation into
2: into crime intelligence arose from an affidavit it solicited from National Coloured Congress Member of Parliament Fadil Adams. In his affidavit, Adams names and accuses three senior crime intelligence officers of fraud and corruption. However, working solely from Adams' affidavits, IDEC head Andrea Johnson curiously authorised a total of 12 people to be investigated. Johnson says the other nine names came from the case prosecutor. However, co-commissioner Sesi Baloyi was not happy with the answer.
4: It's a misuse of powers, whether it comes from her or from you at this stage. This is a misuse of powers to take intrusive steps and action against people on this affidavit. You have no justification whatsoever.
2: Yesterday's proceedings were cut short due to Johnson not feeling well. However, she is expected to resume her testimony this morning. Tabiso Koba, Eyewitness News.
13: In the Johannesburg High Court, a state witness in the attempted murder trial of alleged crime boss Vusmuzi Cat Matlala told the court that he provided police with three separate statements. Mzamocele is implicated in the 2022 alleged attempted murder of taxi boss Joe Spagnoni. Cele testified yesterday that his first statement was taken in the early hours of the morning after the shooting, saying police were eager to get his version of events as soon as the case was opened. Cele told the court that he later provided a second statement after the investigating officer requested more clarity on certain aspects of his evidence. Defense counsel advocate Nardas Grove accused him of discrepancies in his version of the alleged hit.
18: If it's an objection against the line of questioning to the witness that he contradicted himself and changed his version in the three different statements, then I respectfully submit that the relevance appears from the questions and the answers. That's what I'm dealing with.
13: Gold is trading at $4,128.10 an ounce. The rand is at 16.35 to the dollar, 21.90 to the pound, 18.69 to the euro. Brent crude oil is at $96.28 a barrel.
12: And in the traffic in El Dorado Park, we've got delays on the N12 East between Clipsford Valley Road and the Golden Highway. There's also queuing traffic on the N3 North. This is in the Germiston Katlehong area, just as you approach the Hardeberg Road exit due to a car stuck on the road.
19: And in your sport, the Commonwealth Games start in Scotland today with the opening ceremony tomorrow. South Africa representing in lawn bowls. CAF President Patrice Motsepe confirms he won't run for a third term and not the FIFA presidency either. Orlando Pirates beat Las Palmas 1-0 in their penultimate pre-season match. And BOC coach Rassie Erasmus releases five players back to their franchises to face the All Blacks.
13: A fine day in store for Gauteng. The temperatures will peak at highs between 20 and 23 degrees. The top story in EWN this hour. Seven high-caliber rifles, including three belonging to the SANDF, have been seized during a raid at a house in Daveyton.
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1: Seven after seven. I mean, some of the questioning Andrea Johnson faced yesterday at the Matlanga Commission of Inquiry, you could argue, was technical, right? It's all about the National Prosecuting Authority Act. And what it says is required before IDAC can prosecute a case against someone or even investigate them. At issue, it would appear, IDEC received a letter from the police minister's office to say the Member of Parliament, Fadil Adams, might have information. And so it was on that basis that they pursued action against very senior police officers. They went to go and ask for the complaint versus the complaint coming the other way around. And advocate Andrea Johnson sought to distance herself from that decision. But of course, the commission chair, Justice Matlanga, was having none of it.
29: It's yours, advocate Johnson. You are the one who gave an instruction to Chief Perelman to contact Mr. Adams. So Ms. Sinlo's question relates to that. That has nothing to do. Mr. Perelman would then have been the actor. Actor on your instruction. That's where the question is. It has nothing to do with what Mr. Perumal then did down the line. So please, please do not deflect the question and refer to what Mr. Perumal would have done or not done. Can you please respond to the question?
0: Then we would have obtained the statement.
29: At your instance, that's the substance of the question.
0: That is correct.
29: That's what Ms. Zillo means when she says to you, so you solicited the affidavit, because what came out of your instruction that please contact Mr. Adams was the submission of the Section 27 affidavit. So it's on that basis that Ms. Zillo is suggesting to you, you solicited that affidavit. Do you now agree?
0: I agree.
1: And then it was a lesson on the law.
29: Studies. In fact, across the board within legal studies, you go to your law of delict, you go to even criminal law, your culpable homicide, you encounter the reasonable test across the board. So how you could mix the subjective test and the objective test completely escapes me. So back to my question, you have said you accept, you say the test under Section 27 is a subjective test. Do you stand by that? Because if you do, it raises very serious issues about your application of the section over all these years. Are you sticking to your assertion that the test is subjective, even though it uses reasonable? Once you have reasonable, that leads to the objective test. You should know that. Are you insisting that the test is subjective?
0: It is an objective test of reasonable person.
29: It's an objective test.
0: Yes.
29: Yeah, you don't even need to go to reasonable person. Reasonable person is implied in the concept of an objective test. So you don't even need to go there.
27: This is Breakfast with Bongani Bengwa
20: on 702.
27: Let's walk the talk.
1: Drama's happening all around us. Listen to this. A flight home from that historic rugby victory turned into a medical emergency when the junior Springboks team doctor had to step in to save a passenger's life. So on Monday, whilst travelling from Johannesburg to Cape Town after the team's World Rugby Under 20 Championship win, Dr. Clement Plaikies responded when a woman went into cardiac arrest on board the plane. He performed life-saving medical interventions, helping stabilise her before the aircraft turned back and landed at OR Tambo International Airport, where emergency services were waiting. And a building with a connection to one of history's darkest moments has been given a completely new purpose. It's now a police station. The property in Austria was where Adolf Hitler was born in 1889, and it's been transformed by authorities there in an effort to stop it becoming a site of pilgrimage for neo-Nazis and those, of course, who do not want to confront the country's Nazi history. Hitler lived there only for a few weeks as a child before his family moved away, but the building had become the subject of years of debate about what should be done about it. On this day in 2011, the music world lost Amy Winehouse at just 27 years old. The British singer-songwriter died at her home in London from accidental alcohol poisoning after a period of abstinence. Known for her powerful voice, her hits Back to Black, Rehab. She won, of course, 5 Grammy Awards in 2008, including Rock Record of the Year and Song of the Year. It's also the birthday of Michelle Williams, known as the third member of Destiny's Child.
20: 702. Up next,
27: the big interview.
3: Good morning, Mohan. Good morning, team. You know, I'm concerned by what Palili Hotla just said, that democracy is disappearing. It's a very, you know, grim picture he's painting. And I think it's also, you know, due to, you know, the professional class not being interested in politics. For example, Abu Bongani Bengwa and other people who are, you know, supposed to be in politics are not interested. That's why you have all these criminals and thugs in parliament. it's a mess. I think we should also, you know, look into, you know, getting into politics. I know it's a dirty game, but if we leave it to the criminals, our country is going to go down the drain. It's Kanye and Klepton. Thanks.
5: We don't need foot pegs. We need data to go and vote and therefore activate or reactivate democracy. Wow. Those are really strong words, Simon Centurion.
20: EWN Traffic.
1: 14 after 7, let's catch up with traffic now. There are delays in Tembisa, Amo?
12: Yeah, that's correct, Bongani. An accident is causing these delays along the R21 south of the Olifantsfontein Road exit. About a 20-minute hold-up there coming out of Moonlight Road, so please be on the lookout. If you are leaving the city of Tshwane right now and you're heading towards Kempton Park, maybe this is not your best route. You might want to use the N1 south through Midrandel, though the R road will start taking place right near the Baku interchange, causing a slight backup coming out of Allendale Road. Then if you're traveling in the Pulse-Off area, we've got delays along the N1 north. This is towards Rivonia Road. That's due to a car stuck on the road. It's right near the Rivonia Road off-ramp, causing delays from Winnie Mandela Drive. Rivonia Road in itself within the Rivonia area is heavily backed up coming out of Bryanston Drive. I'll have more traffic updates coming up. Stay tuned.
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1: 15 after 7. Our big interview today was prompted by a story in the Daily Maverick raising alarm bells about what might be happening beneath the streets of Johannesburg. That's what's inspired today's conversation. So imagine you're driving to work, you're on the M1 or the M2, completely unaware that deep underground people are digging away at the very foundations of the city. And despite the closure of many of Joburg's old historic mines, there's still plenty of gold buried beneath the city. And where there's gold, there are sure to be illegal miners willing to risk everything to get it. They're stripping away the underground pillars designed to support the surface, leaving behind a growing threat of sinkholes, collapsing roads and weakened bridges, and of course, failing infrastructure. Some are even digging beneath roads and, bridge foundations in search of tiny, tiny amounts of gold. And this is a well-publicized phenomenon. There are books that have been written about it. There have been investigations that have been done. I remember once or twice, even when I was at Carte Blanche, we focused on this, and it's a conversation we have. And it seems to me at times the authorities are looking the other way. What are the risks? Professor Henny Grobler is the head of the Department of Mining Engineering at the University of Johannesburg. He's also the president of the International Society for Mine Surveying. Prof Grobler, very good morning to you. Thank you for your time. Welcome to 702 Breakfast.
6: Good morning, Bongani. Thank you for the time.
1: I mean, if anybody knows about the risks I've just outlined, it would be you.
6: Well, I don't think I'm the only one. I think this risks and hazards that's involved in this is a well-known phenomenon. Like you said, it's not really new news. But the problem is that people think illegal mining is a criminal activity, but they don't understand that this is a slowly creeping and legacy hassle with engineering, you know, and the structural side of, like you say, the infrastructure that is not going away. It's just getting worse and worse every day.
1: And
6: it's obviously not the whole Johannesburg, so
1: sure,
6: People don't have to start moving now. But there are areas in Johannesburg that are completely being undermined and destroyed, and nobody knows about it.
1: All right, so that's why I thought it was important for us to have somebody of your expertise talk to us, because it would be easy perhaps for a radio host like myself to sound alarmist. So give us a sense of how serious the city's illegal mining problem is in terms of the threats to infrastructure and the city itself.
6: Well, Ghani, that's exactly the problem. Excuse me. It's not that we know exactly how big this problem is. Every once in a while you hear that there's been a raid, or the police or the army or someone raided someone, or someone on Facebook complains that the road has caved in, or news articles. But this is sporadic incidents. The thing is that these sporadic incidents are exactly that. They're the tip of the iceberg. We don't know how much and we cannot quantify it. And part of why I'm saying this is it's not just Johannesburg. It's the whole of South Africa. There's areas in the old Mpumalanga area, Limpopo area, where villages are literally being undermined, not for gold, but for chrome and for platinum, coal mining. And everywhere where this illegal mining is taking place, the guys are mining areas which was left intentionally to support surface structure. And everything that was designed on top of it, the roads and the buildings, were designed keeping in mind that there's pillars actually supporting the excavations below us. But that is what is being mined at the moment. And we have no idea about how big this problem is. In places like China, Poland, where I just came from, in Germany, there's actual initiatives by the government sensing and looking at mining areas where mining took place under cities, because that's the problem. Cities are being built up.

0: I mean, as also, of course, you know, the president of the International Society for Mine Surveying, Prof, would you not say that we've got newer technologies now in terms of being able to, you know, create imaging around what might be beneath us, even if we don't physically there ourselves? Would that help?
1: Yes, that would. So in a lot of places, and in South Africa, the more established mining companies use satellite information. So we have satellites traveling across us every 24 hours, and you can get satellite information. We can use drones and INSAR. And there's all sorts of fancy technology that I can go into. And there's new technology being developed now. But the problem is you pay money for that technology. And if it's not to a mining company's benefit to do use that technology in the area they are mining, such as in Joburg, where there's no such mining companies left, who's going to pay for that? So we need a municipal or a governmental a way of taking this and monitoring it and paying for it. But I mean, that takes money from the taxpayer, and all of this as a result of illegal operations. The legal guys monitor and they know what's happening. It's the illegal people. So the word I was looking for is intervention. The intervention that's required is not going to come from a mining company. It's going to have to come from either state or province or city. And well, we know we don't have money to fill in a pothole, let alone monitor where the potholes are going to start.
0: Or at least some kind of public-private partnership where
1: exactly
0: a city or, you know, the government says, we need help, we don't have the funds, but as good citizens, come on board and help us tackle this. I suppose the other question we must ask you, Prof, is how much gold is there still under Johannesburg, or I suppose more broadly, the Witwatersrand Basin?
1: I think that's maybe a better question, Bongani, because to say just Johannesburg, yes, there is definitely still gold below Johannesburg. But if you think about the road called Main Reef Roads, I think once in a while you guys talk about Main Reef Roads on your traffic report, excuse me. That runs from Springs all the way to Krugersdorp, if you think about it. And just a quick look on Google Maps, that's 77 kilometers. That Main Reef Road literally means the main reef of gold that the guys mined. So if you're driving on Main Reef Road, you are on either your left or your right-hand side, you will see mines. That's what they mined. So you're talking about 77 kilometers of gold strike, and that gold goes all the way down, and we are currently mining at a depth of 4,000 meters. That's 4 kilometers below ground. So, in areas like Western Area and Carltonville, it's so deep that maybe there's very small surface influence. But there's still a lot of gold. But that gold that's there has been left behind to support the surface infrastructure. It's not left behind because the old guys didn't want to mine it, or it wasn't, in some cases, it just wasn't payable. Now it is, because the gold price has risen from, in those days, it was $50 an ounce. Now, you guys report, and I don't know what it was this morning, but it's somewhere between $4,000 and $4,100 an ounce. So it's a lot of money for very small quantities of gold. And yes, if you want to continue this and we don't stop this illegal scourge, people can continue mining this for a long, long time. I'm saying 100 years. It could be less, it could be more. And there's a lot of factors influencing that. But there's still a lot of gold below us. It's just getting to it. That's the problem.
0: So is it then also a law enforcement issue? But as you say, that's quite a stretch of land, if you will, 77 kilometers. How do you monitor that with so much activity happening, as you say, quite deep underground?
1: Look, there are tools, and a lot of this is, especially in the Joburg area, is not very deep underground. It's maybe 100, 200 meters underground, because these pillars were left on surface. So in some places, you might be 5 or 10 meters below a serious piece of infrastructure. There was some news articles about fuel lines being compromised by illegal mining in Johannesburg, because we're thinking roads, bridges, all of those things, but there's fuel lines, there's water.

0: water lines, there's sewage lines, there's all these things that are infrastructure that we as normal citizens don't see, but that was built on top of these mining areas, and there were pillars left specifically to protect those, and that is the pillars that contain the gold that's now being mined. And like I say, in different cities, like in Mpumalanga, it's coal, it's chrome. So this is a national problem, and it's an international problem. People have always been talking about the Amazon and how deforestation is influencing the Amazon. Illegal mining has taken over more than deforestation in Brazil. And if you just do a basic Google search and you see the amount of illegal mining in South America at the moment, and our forests are destroyed, and the Amazon River is absolutely polluted with mercury and the byproducts of this illegal mining, it is astounding. So this is a small little insight in a huge international illegal industry.
1: Prof,
0: at the moment.
1: There was some talk some years ago about flooding some of these areas. Would that be a solution?
0: Flooding is a solution, and intentional flooding maybe not as effective. But remember, we have a water table. So in any working mine, your biggest threat in a working mine is the amount of water. You need to pump water constantly. So if there's no pumping of water, the mine floods naturally. So in a lot of these old mines that's been abandoned, the water has risen to a certain level, and therefore the guys can't get below that. But a lot of these syndicates are not just some poor guy with a candle glued to his forehead and a pick and axe. These are sophisticated syndicates with pumps and mining machinery that can pump the water out and then get deeper. So if you want to flood an area, well, you first need to know where that area is, and that's half the problem. The police and the SADF, I have no insight into it, but as an outsider looking inside, how do you fight someone if you don't have a map to start off with, if you don't know where the issues are? You can only go somewhere when someone says, oh, here's a pothole, or look at what's happening to the M1, or look what's happening here. But that's only when there's a problem. The 90% of what is happening at the moment remains unseen and gets abandoned after that mine is, and it then remains unseen. And that is our biggest concern, because now, 20, 30 years from now, you want to now develop someone or something there. Let's say we've got enough money to build a new school or a new hospital, and nobody knows that where they are building, there's actually something below them that hasn't been mapped, hasn't been quantified. And after you've built it, well, it's a time bomb. It can be destroyed or damaged with loss of life. Gosh. At any point.
1: And so often the politicians, want to leave it to that future, because by then it will be somebody else's
0: problem. It's somebody else's problem. Yeah. I mean, that's exactly what's been happening since time immemorial in Joburg. People would build, they would mine. Well, okay, we'll fill this hole up. It looks fine. With the knowledge of the time, it looks okay. Let's build on top of it. And nobody ever thought that the gold price is going to go to $4,000 an ounce. I can promise you that. People just thought, oh, we'll leave it. Nobody's going to come back into this.
1: Well, they're back.
0: And now they are.
1: Professor Henny Grobler, the head of Department of Mining Engineering at the University of Johannesburg.
2: EWN Business.
1: Talking of the gold price, Mateo Ajoripe is here to tell us about that and more. The cost of living continues to rise. Mateo, the South African Reserve Bank deliberates over the latest policy stance, and I don't think it takes a genius to figure out what they might announce this afternoon.
3: Yeah, this afternoon around 3 o'clock, most economists are expecting a 25 basis point hike. This is, of course, as inflation goes up in the country. The SARB's Monetary Policy Committee members are scratching their heads as runaway inflation challenges the central bank's policy decisions. Inflation quickened to 5%, higher than the 3% set by the central bank. One of the biggest reasons for that increase was higher fuel prices, which jumped by more than 34% compared to 2025. This lifted transport costs and was largely driven by higher global oil prices caused by the conflict over the Strait of Hormuz. Consumers also paid more for electricity and things like water and municipal services. Food prices also increased slightly, although they remained relatively low compared with May. Consumer prices increased by 0.7% in June, meaning households continued to feel the pressure from rising everyday expenses. Now, repo rate is currently at 7% and the prime lending rate at 10.50%. If lifted by 25 basis points, it'll cause more strain for South African households. That decision, of course, from Lesedi Kganyago at around 3 o'clock.
1: Vumanibo, asifumi. Vumanibo, asifumi. Where's the rand?
3: Well, the rand at this hour, 16.36 against the US dollar, holding its own this morning in the green at 18 rand 71 against the euro, 21 rand 91 cents against the British pound. Price of gold is flat this morning at $4,123 an ounce, while platinum is up more than 1% at $1,660. Brent crude up 1% at $96 a barrel. More business after 8.
1: Caught. He's been busted. Tell us more. Sifiso Zulu.
4: Barney, good morning. Free State Police have arrested a fugitive wanted in connection with the murder and robbery that happened in Bloemfontein almost 20 years ago. Patrick Machuto had been on the run since 2015 after failing to appear in court. Earlier this month, officers traveled to the northwest after receiving information about Machuto's location. They found the 49-year-old had recently been arrested for a separate assault case in Leruche and was due to appear in court in connection with that matter. The police's Mahlomola Garedi.
5: On 21 July 2026, the investigating officer confirmed Machuto's court attendance in Liuruti, prompting the Free State team to immediately depart from Bloemfontein, where they executed the long-standing warrant of arrest. The suspect was immediately booked out and transported back to Bloemfontein, where he will face charges relating to the 2007 Kopanung murder and robbery.
4: A woman accused of defrauding the Emfuleni municipality is expected back in the Vanderbijlpark Park Magistrates Court today after her latest bid for bail was dismissed. 25-year-old Janitha van Rienen faces a fraud charge linked to the alleged theft of about 400,000 rand. The case was reported to police by slain municipal financial clerk and whistleblower Martha Rantsofu, who was murdered execution style earlier this year. Van Rienen has now been denied bail twice, with the court recently finding that the information she presented in her latest bail application did not amount to new facts. Nkosikhona Malingamnisi reports.
6: The state alleges van Rienen falsely claimed she could help residents secure discounts on outstanding municipal accounts, collected money from victims, but never paid it over to the municipality. It's also alleged she submitted fraudulent claims to the municipality, which paid her around 424,000 rand that never reached the intended beneficiaries. Prosecutors successfully opposed her bail application, arguing she had failed to present any new facts and remained a flight risk because of inconsistencies around her residential address. The court agreed, finding it would not be in the interest of justice to release her on bail. The matter returns to court today after being postponed for further investigation earlier this month. Or see Kona Malingamnisi Eyewitness News.
4: The latest Statistics South Africa figures show that more people are ending up in court over unpaid debt. StatsSA says the number of civil judgments recorded for debt increased by 13.6% in May compared to the same month last year. More than 10,000 judgments have been recorded. The value of those judgments surged 29% to 349.8 million rand, while the number of civil summonses issued for debt increased by 6% to more than 33,000 rand. Statistician Vobani Gwinda.
7: The total value of civil judgments recorded for debt increased by 13.8% in the 3 months ended May 2026 compared with the 3 months ended May 2025. The money lent category was the largest positive contributor.
4: And the U.S. has launched strikes against Iranian military targets for a 12th consecutive night. Iran state media is reporting that the cities of Ramish and Avaz in the country's southwest were under missile U.S. attack, while authorities in the Gulf Coast reported an attack there by U.S. missiles. It comes hours after President Donald Trump threatened that the U.S. would destroy an Iranian bridge or power plant anytime its forces attack a ship of the the Strait of Hormuz. Tehran has warned the U.S. against targeting its nuclear facilities. Speaking at a rally in support of Republican candidates ahead of the midterm elections, Trump insists that Iran will make a deal to end the war.
8: Because let me tell you, they're getting hit so hard and they want to make a deal. But I say they're not ready to make a deal. Because every time they make a deal, they want to change it and everything. They're not ready. They'll be ready very soon.
4: A fine day in store for Gauteng. The temperatures will peak at highs between 21 and 23.
9: And in the traffic, we've got delays on the N1 South. Right as you approach the Baku interchange, roadworks are causing these delays coming out of Allendale Road. There's also queuing traffic on the N1 North. In fact, a stop and go between Bayers Nodia Drive and Rivonia Road. That's due to peak time delays. Speaking of which, more delays within the inner city areas like Winnie Mandela Drive, Parkland Drive, as well as Rivonia Road.
4: The top story this hour. Free State Police have arrested a fugitive wanted in connection with the murder and robbery that happened in Bloemfontein almost 20 years ago.
10: Imagine if you could save time like you save money. A second here, a minute there. Type a little faster, walk a little faster. Or you could stop scrolling on the internet. Just think of all the hours you'll save. Now what if you could take all that time and invest it? Watch it grow. Until eventually, one day, you'd have so much time that you wouldn't know what to do with it all. But unfortunately, time doesn't work like that. It can't be stored or banked. And unlike money, you can't make it back. That's why after 50 years of investing, we've learned that time is the greatest gift of all. And the good news is, if you invest early, time gives you money. And then money gives you more time to do whatever you want to do, even if it is scrolling on the internet. Helen Gray, long-term investing. Ellen Gray is an authorized FSP.
1: On Sunday, 26 July, celebrate the iconic rhythm that makes Joburg more than just a city. Be at the finish line of the 702 Jozi, My Jozi Walk the Talk. Babize, bonke. Because this epic walk through the inner city will all come together with some of Joburg's favorite artists, such as Babalwa M, Lebza de Villain, Vibuhle Nomfundo Mo, Sam Deep, Citizen Deep, and Manana. Is he deep? After you've taken the scenic route, join us at the finish line for an afternoon of fun and relaxation. 702 Jozi, My Jozi, Walk the Talk, hosted by the City of Johannesburg.
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11: 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Because this chicken season has more episodes. Nando's. Oh, what a place.
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17: Anonymous from the East Rand. We lived for 7 years in a certain part of Benoni near Padfontein, and my son's bedroom closest to that side, he'd be woken up by explosions all night by the Zamazamas in the area. There's bodies lying on the road covered in white sheets on the way to school in the morning. If you get stuck on that patch at Padfontein, you probably will not make it. It's absolutely ripe. You just see miners with gold running through the streets with police watching. I mean, it's absolute mayhem. People can hear them mining underneath their offices in the area. I really don't know how we're still standing on these streets.
12: Morning, Bongane, Charlotte and Rodabot. You know, I saw Prof. Grobler demonstrate the risk of the illegal mining. I think it was on Checkpoint, using water bottles, and he was showing the pillars that are left underneath supporting the surface structure, as he has mentioned, and demonstrating what the illegal mining is doing to those pillars and the risk that comes with that. And it was very scary. I mean, if that thing is not attended to urgently by all the stakeholders, honestly, disasters are coming. Thank you. Great show.
18: Good morning, Bongani. The Mall of Africa could fall into a sinkhole, into oblivion, and the politicians would do nothing about illegal undermining because they are benefiting from it through the structures that have been put in place to police it. That is the irony of the matter and the reality of the matter. This is Hendrik from Pretoria.
19: Morning, Bongani. Bongani, with the issue with the mines, can't they just fill them up with concrete, sand, concrete and rocks, and just fill them up? That way nobody can go in anymore. Just close it up with a whole lot of concrete and rocks and sand.
20: Hey, Bongani, your interviews today are very sobering and very... We have you concerned about the state of our city, the state of our country. Both of them, from the former Auditor General and from the mine expert, Dr. Grobler, they just put the sour taste in your mouth. KK from Roodepoort.
1: KK from Roodepoort, I think that point is to vote, right? Even Hendrik says it's a question of leadership, because some of the people who look the other way may well be benefiting from this activity. Professor Grobler there telling us that when some of these mines were closed, it was no longer profitable to operate there. But nobody ever anticipated gold prices around $4,000 an ounce. So what it then says is that the old mining companies could come back and mine there. But the reason they don't is because of the threats to the infrastructure. And surely, surely, surely, cost should not be enough reason for us not to do it. But it's a question of leadership to be able to put all stakeholders together in one room and say, guys, let's solve this problem collectively. Law enforcement, the private sector, and of course, the state. You want that leadership? Best you vote for it.
16: 702.
15: What's the question?
1: What's the question is brought to you by OUTsurance. 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Today's answer comes from Mzwandile, who is in Katlehong. 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
21: Good morning, Bongani. The answer is Michelle Williams.
1: Michelle Williams. Michelle Williams. Mzwandile, 1,000 Rand coming your way, all thanks to OUTsurance and 702. There we go, we've got the answer for today. Michelle Williams is the answer. What's the question? Call us if you know on 011-883-0702.
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1: Right, Cindy Polito, we were moaning yesterday about the end of the World Cup and the end of Wimbledon. Yes. And there's nothing left for a few weeks.
9: Yes.
1: The misery's over.
9: And then the gods delivered.
1: You're a sports fan.
9: The gods delivered and gave us lawn bowls at the Commonwealth Games today. I love lawn bowls. I can't tell you how exciting it is. It's like, I'll never forget there was once a bronze medal match? Or it was South Africa. I'm so sorry that I forgot that we have won a medal in lawn bowls. And it was just so exciting. And we were all watching it in 702 Newsroom. And we were all upstairs. And I remember David O'Sullivan was on air. And we were like, are they going to get it? Is it going to get close to the white ball? It's exciting. The Commonwealth Games starts today. It ends on the 16th of August. South Africa's got 112 athletes across 10 sporting codes. Today, as we said, the men's singles and the women's pairs from 1:20 p.m. this afternoon. CAF President Patrice Motsepe says he won't run for a third term after 2029 and isn't interested in the FIFA presidency job either.
22: I personally support Infantino. He's not just a good friend, he's a loyal friend. He's loyal to Africa. To help in Africa, that excites me. FIFA doesn't need me. So nobody's going to be able to persuade me to change my views on those things. And nobody is going to persuade me to serve more than two terms in CAF. It's not going to happen.
9: So after dismissed reports that Bafana coach Hugo Bruce has been offered a contract extension, Orlando Pirates beat Spanish side Las Palmas 1-0 in last night's preseason friendly, Radio Pane scoring in the 85th minute. Premier League champions Arsenal will start the season without defender William Saliba, who has a back injury. Gunners' first game is August the 21st against Coventry, while Phil Foden has extended his contract at Manchester City to 2030. The Springboks next face Argentina on the 8th of August in Buenos Aires. Argentina's fly half Thomas Albornoz will face a disciplinary hearing for an altercation with referee Angus Gardner after the England game. After the Bucks have played Argentina, they then take on the All Blacks in that four-test greatest rivalry. Buck legend Bucky Sporta on what makes the rivalry so special.
0: If you talk to any supporter or any player, pick a game, or pick a game in your career, they will always say it's that All Black test or that Springbok test. And that one is just amazing. But I must say, with humbleness, it's amazing to be a Springbok supporter this last couple of years, eh? Because Rossi is doing amazing stuff. The players are buying in. And then that's very much important for the team and for the country as well.
9: Springbok coach Rassie Rasmus released five players for their franchise matches against the All Blacks. Yak Williams, Imbros Papia, Andre Higofenta, Ivan Roos and Tsuko Mgunu. Cindy Paluta, Eyewitness News Sport.
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1: Let's biza Amu, shall we? What's happening on the N1 North, Amu?
9: Well, there's delays, Bongani. This is between the BS Nodia Drive exit and Rivonia Road. This is due to peak time delays, as well as a car that is stuck on the road right near the Rivonia Road exit. As a result, we're also experiencing delays within the inner city areas like Bram Fisher Drive, Winnie Mandela Drive, Bryanston Drive is also heavily backed up. There's also queuing traffic reported on Rivonia Road heading towards the N1. Then traveling in the city of Tshwane, queuing traffic along the N14 East. This is just as you approach the Brakfontein interchange. There's also still moving traffic along the intersection of Malapius Drive and Main Road. This is due to peak time delays there. Then heading towards Kempton Park, expect delays on the R21 South. Just as you approach Olifantsfontein Road, that's due to an accident reported along this route. Please try to avoid that one. We'll have more updates coming up. Stay tuned.
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15: What's the question?
1: For 2,000 Rand in cash, all thanks to Assurance. Please tell me what's the question. If the answer is Michelle Williams, let's go to Spongile in Edenvale. Spongile, what's the question?
4: The question, Bongane, is which Destiny's Child member celebrate their 47th birthday today?
1: Yeah, she was brought in late into the group after, of course, the previous members or the original members, some of them left the group. 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But it's worked for her all these years, has it not? Spongile, have you received a quote from Assurance?
4: I'm already a member.
1: You biscuit. 2,000 Rand is coming your way. All thanks to 702 and Assurance. Happy birthday.
4: Thank you.
1: Michelle Williams.

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3: Time now for the world of viral content. Ah, Kabazela.
6: Ah, good morning to you, Belle.
3: Me and the car.
6: Do you like driving?
3: You know what? As I've grown older, I've really, really started to enjoy long distance driving. It was never my thing.
6: Yeah.
3: But yeah. I enjoy long distance driving, and I most prefer it on my own, with no one else in the car.
6: Yeah, and maybe you have a bit of silence, or I don't know, maybe.
3: No, got a great playlist. It's called. You'll laugh at this. It's called my White Boys playlist.
6: Well, so what's it got, like Backstreet Boys? And,
3: it's got rock music mostly.
6: Bon Jovi.
3: It's got Guns N' Roses.
6: Def Leppard.
3: It's that. And you need that kind of music when you're driving long distance. And you need to crank it up and not talk to anyone.
6: Okay, nice. So the reason we're talking about this is some people will drive because, I don't know, maybe they need to, you know, reset their minds, or just love to get in the car and drive somewhere and maybe, you know, be by themselves, get their thoughts, et cetera, et cetera. So John Cena was on a podcast with his former NFL player, Shannon Sharp, and he spoke about driving his vehicle and the reasons why he loves to drive. Let's take a listen.
7: I am a huge car guy, so when I get to drive, it's kind of my chance to meditate.
8: Okay.
7: I always try to drive something manual with a stick shift, and I always just listen to the car, man.
8: Really?
7: Yeah, and that could be like, I had one rare day off, and you had mentioned that there's a rare. Mm-hmm. I think we work in the same dimension.
8: Yes.
7: I drove around the state of Florida just for shits and giggles. I did 880 miles. I left my house in Tampa, went to Orlando, went around the thumb, went back up, went back down, and as soon as I pulled in my garage, I'm like, whoa, 880 miles, not too bad.
8: So you just got in the car one day and was like, you know what? Hey, I'm going to do this.
7: Yeah. I haven't driven in a while. I haven't taken a trip in a while. Okay. I want to be, and not once did I turn on the radio. I left at 4:30 in the morning. I pulled in my garage at 10:30 at night. Stopped for like 3 or 4. I love little coffee shops.
8: Right.
7: Stopped for like 3 or 4 coffees on the way.
8: Did you talk to anybody? Did you turn the phone up?
7: At the coffee shops, talk to people. In the car, not one phone call, not one text. Phone was in the back seat, power off. And it was... it's like my way to meditate. Right. So what do I listen to in the car? Nothing.
8: Boring. Nothing.
3: That's incredible. I mean, what would 800 miles be? That's just roughly over 1,000 kilometers, right? I would imagine.
6: Yeah.
3: But that's like driving to Bebeja and just, you know, for the giggles.
6: Yeah, no. It's not for me. I'm not a big fan of long distance driving, I must say.
3: Yeah.
6: I get quite bored behind the steering wheel. But, I mean, some people love it. People love driving, especially long distances. So let's put it out there. What do you love about driving? So, I mean, we don't even have to look at it as a long distance thing. We just say, in general, what do you love about driving? Is it because it's your time to be alone by yourself? You can listen to your favorite radio station, your podcast. Maybe it's just a nice time to chat with your partner, your kids. What do you love about driving?
3: Also, at current fuel prices, no thank you.
6: No diesel thank you. Engines, yeah, no.
3: No thank you. All right, do you like driving? Just you and the car? Do you want others in it? Have you got a particular playlist? Are you a long distance or a short distance traveler? Let's talk.
4: 702. Feedback with Baphelile Sambo.
3: Baphelile, very good morning to you.
9: Good morning to you, Bongani.
3: Do you like driving?
9: Well, I'm a professional passenger princess. So whatever you need, I'm there for you. Long distance, I'm there to make sure you have your water.
3: So you like your pasta snacks,
9: yes,
3: and the water.
9: Playlist, you know, charge your phone. You know, yeah.
3: I don't want anyone playing music when I'm driving.
9: Why not?
3: Because it's my music.
9: What about me?
3: No.
9: The passenger?
3: Yeah.
9: Okay.
3: Then you drive.
9: I can't.
3: The driver chooses the music.
9: Remember, I'm still learning how to drive, Bongani.
3: Yes. So yeah. Until you do, mm-hmm. You have to listen to my music.
9: Okay. I'll take that. Anyway, Bongani, from the producer's desk today, we asked, what are 702 lenders tired of? But before I give you their reactions, they've noticed something about you. You are not wearing your glasses this week. Are you tired of them?
3: I'm tired of glasses. I'm wearing contact lenses.
9: Mm-hmm.
3: Yeah.
9: Yeah. So you can see better with lenses than... Oh, it's the same thing.
3: You know, I just... felt like wearing contact
9: lenses.
3: Which
9: one do you prefer?
3: It depends on what I'm doing.
9: This week?
3: I prefer glasses in the evening or if I'm at home.
9: Mm-hmm.
3: But if I'm out and about, contact lenses mean I can wear some of my nicer sunglasses when I leave.
9: I'll say you look different with glasses and with contact lenses. But we'll discuss that off air. Anyway, Bongani, 702 lenders did respond to our question. of the things that they are tired of, and it's adulting and its responsibilities. And one thing that caught my attention is them saying they don't have enough money to solve their problems and they are tired of that. Yeah. And before I go, a quick reminder for this Sunday's Walk the Talk. You'll need to collect your walk number first before you can join us. The Sunday collection is happening at Ellis Park Arena. That's 29 Bertrams Road, New Dawnfontein, from today until Saturday, 9 a.m. to 5 p.m. Remember to bring your ID, driver's license or passport, as well as a copy of your confirmation. And more information, you can find it on primemediaplus.com.
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10: A manhunt for a group suspected of planning a cash-in-transit heist has been activated, and the Reserve Bank is expected to announce its latest interest rate decision. Good morning, I'm Sfiso Zulu. Police are searching for more people in a planned cash-in-transit heist in Ekurhuleni. 7 high-caliber rifles, including 3 belonging to the SANDF, were seized from a house during a raid earlier this morning in Daveyton, where the group was allegedly planning the crime. Officers also recovered explosives, ammunition, a hijacked BMW and other items believed to have been intended to be used in the robbery. Mongezi Koko reports.
11: A joint operation involving the Ekurhuleni Metro Police, the SAPS Highway Patrol and Crime Intelligence led officers to a house in Daveyton where the weapons were allegedly hidden in the ceiling. Police say a 41-year-old suspect was arrested and will face charges including the illegal possession of firearms, ammunition, explosives and a hijacking. The EMPD's Millicent Gekana says the suspect could be linked to a cash-in-transit syndicate across Gauteng.
12: Members received an intelligence about a group of suspects who were allegedly planning to commit a cash-in-transit robbery. The information led the members to a safe house in Kumalo Street, where they recovered 7 unlicensed high-caliber rifles, 3 of which were confirmed to belong to SANDF.
11: The investigation continues as police work to trace other suspects believed to be involved in the alleged plot. Monkey Zikoko, Eyewitness News.
10: The High Court in Johannesburg has admitted a Google Maps image of the area where an alleged hit on taxi boss Joseph Banyoni happened. Alleged crime boss Vusmuzi Katmatlala is accused of ordering the hits at the Centurion Golf Estate in 2022. Matlala and four others are on trial facing 25 charges, including 11 counts of attempted murder, conspiracy to commit murder and fraud. The defense used the image to question state witness Mzamokcele's account of where the car carrying the alleged gunman was positioned at the time of the attack. Dimakaso Leshuru has more.
13: Matlala came under sustained questioning over the changes in his version of events regarding the position of the vehicle and its occupants, whom he identified as the alleged shooters. This as the defense seeks to poke holes into Cele's testimony to raise questions about his credibility. The defense also pointed to his second statement to police, arguing it makes no mention of shots being fired at him despite his evidence in court. Advocate Nardas Grovier further told the court that another state witness who was on duty with Cele on the night of the shooting, Francis Mazibogo, may contradict parts of Cele's evidence.
14: And he says in his statement, he doesn't know in which direction they shot.
15: I have to object to this. The statement is not before court, and the defense can't even rely on the fact that we're going to call that witness.
14: I've been provided with an affidavit by the state. That is what the witness says. It is on the list of witnesses. I'm giving this witness an opportunity to respond to it should Mr. Mazibuko come and say that.
13: Count 5 of the indictment relates to Mazibuko's alleged attempted murder. Dimakatso Leshoro, Eyewitness News.
10: The state in the case against former National Assembly Speaker Nosivuyo Mapisa-Nqakula says it will produce evidence to show that she used code words linked to her ancestral calling to solicit bribes. The former National Assembly Speaker is on trial in the Pretoria High Court on corruption charges. She's accused of soliciting and accepting bribes of 4.5 million rand from an SANDF contractor. At the time, between 2016 and 2019, Mapisa-Nqakula was Minister of Defense. Khumutso Modise has more.
16: During its opening address yesterday, the state beamed a PowerPoint presentation where images were used to demonstrate the alleged criminality. According to the state, the WhatsApp messages between Nombasa Ntondwa Ndlovu, the sole director of Umkhombe Marine, and Nosivuyo Mapisa-Nqakula will reveal that the former minister would call the contractor to her home under the guise of having an ancestral message for her before requesting a bribe. The state also claims code words such as impepo, known as African sage, wig, patkos, and snuff were used to conceal the requests for cash. Prosecutors say the final payment of 100,000 rand that the contractor made to the minister was prompted by a message that said the minister's indumba, her sacred hut, did not have any more medicine. Khumutso Modise, Eyewitness News.
10: And all eyes will be on the Reserve Bank today as its Monetary Policy Committee announces its latest interest rate decision. While most economists expect rates to remain unchanged, there is growing debate whether rising inflation could force the central bank to tighten policy once again. The meeting comes a day after it was announced that inflation increased to 5% in June. Annelita van der Sar has more.
17: The South African Reserve Bank's Monetary Policy Committee is expected to leave the repo rate unchanged at 7% when it delivers its latest interest rate decision today. Despite the higher inflation reading, Old Mutual chief economist Johan Els says the latest data is unlikely to dramatically alter the MPC's thinking, as much of the Reserve Bank's forecasting work was completed before the inflation figures were released. However, not everyone agrees. Nedbank expects the Reserve Bank to raise the repo rate by 25 basis points today. The bank says upside risks to inflation, elevated inflation, and the possibility of stronger second-round effects make a stronger case for tighter monetary policy. Annelita van der Sar, Eyewitness News.
10: Gold is trading at $4,126.57 an ounce. The rand is at 16.37 to the dollar, 21.91 to the pound, 18.71 to the euro. Brent crude oil is at $96.14 a barrel.
18: And in the traffic, we've got some delays on the N12 and the R24 West in the Bedford View area between Edenvale Road and the Kilulis interchange. There's also queuing traffic on the Makwa North between the Kilani Benz and the College Drive exit.
19: And in your sport, the Commonwealth Games start in Scotland today. Team South Africa opening with lawn bowls from 20 past one. Arsenal without William Saliba for the start of the season, while at Manchester City, Phil Foden extended his contract by 4 years. And Argentina's fly half, Thomas Albanos, will face a disciplinary hearing after an altercation with referee Angus Gardner in the England game.
10: A fine day in store for Gauteng. The temperatures will peak at highs between 20 and 23 degrees. The top story in EWN the Sawa, police are searching for more people in a planned cash in transit heist in Ekurhuleni.
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3: 8 minutes after 8 o'clock. We heard a little earlier from Dr. Paddy Lehotla, who's the former statistician general, talking about the collapse of democracy when people don't vote, when people are uninterested in voting because they feel the outcomes will not favor them anyway. That's one view. Just think of some of the stories you've heard on EWN this morning. The former Speaker of the National Assembly, Nosiviwe Mapisa Nqakula, before the courts. Tomorrow, the courts will tell the President of the Republic, the sitting head of state, what happens next in that impeachment process already underway by the National Assembly. The heads, or at least the current, and one former head of an arm of government before the courts. And there's no one in this country who does not believe both of them will adhere to what the courts decide. So the other view would be our democracy is alive and kicking. Doesn't that give you a sense of pride? How many countries around the world right now? You could argue, of course, that we should neither have had the former leader of the National Assembly nor the head of state in this trouble to begin with. You could argue that. Or you could say when they do, the courts and the law still prevail.
24: Why Bongani should join politics? What if you become part of the criminal syndicates as well? We are not ready for that. Just stay in your lane. You are good where you are, my brother.
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3: I'm always fascinated by the ability of politicians not only to work rooms and work crowds, but just the agility of some of the answers they give. And I just think to myself, I couldn't possibly imagine. Do you know what I mean? The reason I couldn't be a politician, Matteo, is I don't have the imagination. I really, really don't. I don't have the imagination to say some of the things our politicians utter. So thank you very much. I'll stay in my lane. But I nearly said Matteo. Kabazela wants to know, are you a car person? Do you love to drive? And what is it about the driving experience that thrills you? Long distance, being on your own in your vehicle, you find that you have conversations with yourself in the car. Do you like short trips and not very long ones? Do you like passengers? The trouble with passengers, they have opinions about what music should be listened to.
25: I don't think you want anyone to touch anything.
3: The trouble with passengers, they want to touch buttons in your car.
25: Exactly.
3: The trouble with passengers, they want to eat in your car.
26: Hi, Bongani and team. I love driving, especially long distance, because when I drive, that's my time to relax. And I set up a stage in my head and I play my best music and I perform while driving. So I get to release everything and I am absolutely at my best when driving. Preferably alone, Otherwise, you must just vibe with me if you are driving with me. Ungangibori. Vibe with me. Vovo in Pretoria.
0: Good morning, Bongani and the team. For me, I love driving short distances. That's why I never stay anywhere where I have to drive less than 15 minutes to work. I need a 20 minutes drive that helps me to reset, whether I'm going to work or I'm coming back. I love resetting. And also short distances with my kids. That's when we get to talk. That's why I do pay transport for them for in case I'm not available. But majority of the time I prefer driving them to school in the morning, then they come back with transport later. Yeah, that's when I use that time to catch up with them and stuff like that. But long distance, no, I prefer being a passenger princess on that one. I don't like long distances.
1: Only for any team, I really love driving. Like, I could do the long distance, I could do short distance as long as I'm steering well. It just gives me freedom, like, you know, have to think about my thoughts and play music. And what's more interesting is just looking at the scenery, be it locally or, you know, long distance. I just love to look at the sceneries. I even stop just to check on the places, and that's just how I love driving. Yeah.
2: Morning, Bongani. Love your show. I wake up 6 o'clock every morning to listen to it. As for driving, I've been driving a car since I was 16, and I loved driving. Now, no. I sold my last car now. I will never have another car again. I'd rather have someone else drive me.
4: When I drive, it serves many purposes. When I drive in silence, I use it to contemplate on life and reflect on my actions. If I drive with music, then I usually play theme scores from movies like The Dark Knight. But most of the time, it's me winning arguments alone in the car, which I lost when arguing with my wife.
3: What are your views on long distance driving? I remember when I must

0: must have been about 24, I think. 24 when I got my license, my driver's license. And a cousin of mine saying, oh, you get to the point where you get tired of driving. And I thought, what is this woman smoking? I would never get tired of driving. Me.
1: What's it for you, the control of it?
0: What do you mean, the control
1: somebody that would be jumpy if they were driving you around.
0: If I'm in the back seat, I'm better.
2: Like, stop.
0: If I'm in the back seat, I'm better.
2: In the back seat of someone else's car.
0: Or any vehicle. Because remember, I'm used to being in an e-hailing situation.
2: Yeah.
0: So then it's easier. But then, if I'm in the passenger seat...
1: Are you changing gears?
2: Let's talk about somebody driving your car now while you're in the car.
0: Enough. It's a quarter after eight. 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SMS out to 45142 now. 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If you don't, you can ask them for 500 Rand. Amo? Who sat in the passenger seat and didn't drive and now regrets it?
2: Well, they wish they sat on the passenger seat, Pongani, because there's a road closure along the M2 East. This is as you head towards Germiston. This is just as you approach Wemmapan Road. Please be on the lookout there. The M2 West is still flowing, though, and we're still seeing delays on the M2 East towards where the road closure is. Then there's also queuing traffic on the N3 North approaching Van Buren Road. Roadworks are causing these delays. And then, of course, in Edenville, we've got an accident reported on the N12 West. It happened right at the R24 merge. Delays from Edenville Road on both sides of the road. We'll have more updates coming up. Stay tuned.
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0: 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At the Euro Money Awards for Excellence 2026, R&B was recognized with 6, not 5, not 4, not 3, not 2, not 1, but 6 prestigious titles, including South Africa's Best Investment Bank and Africa's Best Investment Bank, along with awards for mergers and acquisitions, ESG, and large corporates. Today, we're joined by Rob Leon, who is the co-CEO, sponsor, and investment banking at RMB, to unpack what this recognition means. I suppose the first thing to say to you, Rob, is congratulations.
8: Oh, thank you so much. Really, really proud to be here.
0: Just for people to get context, and we'll get into the nitty-gritty of the awards, just give us the complexity of doing the kind of work R&B does on the continent with so many variables. We often think of Africa as one monolithic lump, but of course it's not. It's 54 different jurisdictions. How tough is it to do what you do? How tough was it to earn these awards?
8: Absolutely, and it's a great question. And the truth is, I think it's a testament to our team. The complexity we have to navigate on a daily basis. There's South Africa, there's broader Africa. And then we're also plugged into the world economy and trying to navigate how to take clients forward, how to be with them in good times when they're looking to grow. And then obviously there's some tougher times. We've seen where oil prices have gone. People have different outcomes based off their kind of economic needs. And for us, it's very important that we're there for them. We can support our clients. And we have to be able to navigate complexity, not for the sake of it, because it's what they need.
0: Because it's what's necessary. All right, South Africa and Africa's Best Investment Bank by Euro Money. Now, why is this particular reward or recognition significant?
8: So in our minds, it really is significant because it's independent recognition. And we're grateful for our clients. I think they're our biggest supporters. They showcase what we've done. And this is a great mechanism for us to put ourselves up against the competition. There are tremendous banking partners and banking competitors across the continent. So the standards are high, and we've got to make sure we're the best of the best in order to succeed, both for our clients and then obviously for our shareholders.
0: I mean, I suppose that really

0: partnering with us, we were there in kind of through these economic cycles, and we certainly pride ourselves on that.
1: ESG, Africa's best bank for large corporates, M&A. I mean, that's quite the breadth of recognition.
0: It is, and I think it's probably more of a sign of the opportunity set on the continent. For us, we need to be big player. We have to be available to service our clients across multiple needs. So whether they're a large corporate, mid-corporate, they've got ESG requirements, they're looking for M&A, they're looking for growth. The opportunity set is really what they require, and that's why for us, success is not just succeeding in one pillar. It's trying to look across and seeing how we can navigate in a complex world.
1: Is there a roadmap? I mean, we talk about this century being the African century. Is there a roadmap as far as RMB is concerned as to how that can happen? And what are you proposing for businesses to be able to, in order to be able to enable that to happen?
0: Sure, the deep question. For us, we're certainly seeing incredible inbound opportunities onto the continent. I do think it is the next frontier. We've seen how the world has fractured over the last couple of years, and Africa does seem to be having a moment. Obviously, it is susceptible to economic factors that affected the rest of the world too, but we're really focused on it. We see significant growth opportunities, both for our clients, but also for the bank too, and we're looking to try and take advantage of those as the cycle develops, and as you say, hopefully it is a bit of a golden cycle or a longer-term opportunity set that one can really see the opportunities flow.
1: Yeah. And for any business that wants to go that direction, RMB is ready to hold your hand, hey?
0: We'd love to help.
1: Congratulations. Rob Leon is the co-CEO, sponsor, and investment banking at RMB.
0: Thank you so much.
1: 702 Conversation with RMB, named South Africa and Africa's best investment bank by Euromoney.
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3: with Adam Gilchrist.
1: All right, let's get straight into news from elsewhere in the world. Adam Gilchrist, this nuclear deal between the US and Saudi Arabia, some eyebrows being raised about this.
4: Absolutely, yeah, because what does it mean? Where does it go? Who's in charge? So we know that this is a deal that will see American companies involved in building a nuclear facility that will produce enriched uranium in Saudi Arabia, which of course can be used as fuel for power plants. Although interesting, isn't it, that such an oil-rich country is going nuclear? But anyway, but also enriched uranium can be used to make nuclear bombs. Would there be a cap on that? It is Marco Rubio, the US Secretary of State, has already said, look, this is not about nuclear proliferation, but nuclear experts, former officials in Israel, a former Israeli prime minister, Democrats are saying, hang on a moment, what does this actually mean? Would you be able to keep a lid on it, especially if the deal, as some think, does not include so many strict inspections by the IAEA, which oversees these sorts of things. The Wall Street Journal says this deal will last 30 years and will make tens of billions of dollars, mainly for American companies. I think this is basically the US offering something that Russia and China were also offering and getting in first. And I can see, therefore, why they would absolutely want to do that. But does the world feel comfortable about Saudi Arabia having the facility to enrich uranium and potentially produce a nuclear weapon? The Middle East doesn't feel that stable enough somehow for it, but what do I know?
1: Now, Adam, in our part of the world, we do eat large, juicy caterpillars of the emperor moth. We call them mupani worms. I know, for example, in Cambodia, you can enjoy deep-fried tarantula, but in South Korea, what is now on offer?
4: Yeah. Ants as a dessert garnish. So this is a two Michelin star restaurant. So it's not a sort of street food place. It's a proper pucker posh place in South Korea with a 15 course menu. It's one of those. And they use ants as a topping for their sorbets. Although they do say diners can have non-ant toppings if they want them. The thing is, the owner is now being prosecuted because ants are not on the approved list for human consumption in South Korea. And so, therefore, the owner could face even a jail term, but certainly a hefty fine at this stage. They say ants contain 50 times more heavy metals than is allowable. And whilst they're tiny, I suppose even if they're toxic and tiny, it's still

0: toxic. The approved list, by the way, in South Korea does include grasshoppers, locusts, crickets, silkworm larvae, drone bee, pupae and spiny bamboo caterpillars. I know that there's a thing about insects, and maybe it's a thing here that in the UK, for instance, I've tried mealworms and locusts, and I can't say I'm hurrying back to them. But do you know what? We don't ask what goes in our sausages. Why are we so weird about insects?
1: Now, Adam, show us some leg.
0: Well, if I do, you might suffer some sunahara. In Japan, they've got this hot and hairy debate about wearing shorts, and particularly about men wearing shorts. The temperatures have gone up, up, up. It's 40 degrees plus in Tokyo at the moment. So the Tokyo Metropolitan Government has pushed forward for company employees to ditch the usual suit and tie and wear T-shirts, trainers and shorts, a move dubbed Tokyo Cool Biz, which is a horrible name. But anyway, some are welcoming this, some not so much, because apparently women who bare their legs in Japan are still expected to wear tights. Whilst experiencing sunahara, which translates as discomfort at seeing somebody else's leg hair or male colleagues' leg hair in this particular instance, 46% of Japanese are in favour of going cash and wearing shorts. 54% are opposed. Where do you stand on leg hair? Is it really that much of a turn-off? And full disclosure, Bongani, I am speaking in shorts with the danger of large-scale sunahara.
1: I mean, listen, you know, people want their legs out. Give them a leg up, right? They want to go out. Go out on a limb. Adam Gilchrist with this morning's Worldview.
2: However hairy.
3: EWN Business.
1: All right, 27 after 8 o'clock, our final business news update for the morning. The Public Investment Corporation losing more board members. Mateo, this story is just getting worse and worse and worse, isn't it?
4: Yeah, the PIC is facing a severe governance collapse following the resignations of six non-executive board members within a single week. The revolving door leaves Africa's largest asset manager with only five remaining board members of its 11-member board. Things became quite shaky after the board voted in a 9-2 split to place CEO Patrick Dlamini and Chief Investment Officer August van Heerden on precautionary suspension. Now, the suspension stemmed from whistleblower allegations of misconduct linked to a controversial 411 million rand settlement and investment inquiries regarding Lanseria Airport. Now, the six board members stepped down allegedly in protest of escalating governance breaches and political overreach. Now, the Treasury and the Finance Minister Inoko Dongwana to hold a meeting on the 27th of July to potentially dissolve the entire board and start over. Things not going well at the PIC at the moment, of course, for a company managing over 3 trillion rand in assets. It's something quite alarming.
1: So part of the issues that is being raised is this idea of political overreach. Mm-hmm. And so the solution to the problem is going to be a political one, yes. Right? It was a stunning piece in yesterday's Business Day by Jabulani Sikhakane, who was talking particularly about the position of the chairperson being a political appointee. 3 trillion, you say?
4: Yes.
1: How is it that the chair is often somebody who's never managed even, let's not say it. How are the markets?
4: Well, in regular trading on the New York Stock Exchange, yesterday the Dow are falling 6 points. The broad market S&P 500 also losing out yesterday, while the tech-heavy NASDAQ in the US dropped by 0.5%. This morning, Asia-Pacific markets opened higher, with Japan's Nikkei adding 0.5%, while South Korea's Kospi was up more than 2.3%. The broader Asian market quite positive this morning, including Australia's benchmark S&P ASX 200, which was up more than 0.5%. Oil prices also surging this morning after a tanker was struck by an unknown projectile off Saudi Arabia, and US President Donald Trump also threatening to bomb Iranian infrastructure as well, further raising those fuel prices. And that's why we had an inflation print of 5% yesterday, something that will play into what the Saab decides at 3 o'clock this afternoon.
1: Where's the rand?
4: 16 rand 37 against the US dollar, holding its own this morning. 18 rand 72 against the euro, 21 rand 92 cents against the British pound. Price of gold flat at $4,123 an ounce, while platinum is at $1,649. Brent crude now up 1% this morning, $96 a barrel. More business from Stephen Grotes later this afternoon.
1: Straight to the news desk we go. Up next in this next half an hour, we'll be speaking to the award-winning Msaki. In the meantime, Sifiso Zulu, what you got?
2: Thanks, Bongani. Good morning. The ANC wants Parliament's Impeachment Committee to first investigate institutional reports into the burglary at President Cyril Ramaphosa's Palapala farm before deciding whether to proceed with a full-blown inquiry. This is in contrast to the MK's view, which is that Ramaphosa should testify right off the bat. Political parties yesterday failed to reach consensus on the final terms of reference for the inquiry that will probe the president's conduct following the theft of US dollars from his farm in 2020. Lindsay Dentlinger has more.
3: In what appears to be an attempt to delay testimony from President Cyril Ramaphosa, the ANC has proposed a two-stage approach to his impeachment inquiry. It has proposed that the committee first assess the independent panel report which the president is disputing in court, as well as the Public Protector and Reserve Bank reports which cleared the president of breaching his oath of office and the law to determine whether the president has a case to answer. ANC MP Cameron Dugmore says this approach is in line with the Constitutional Court judgment.
5: We know that certain reports have already been compiled, and it only makes sense that that's actually where we start.
3: But the ATM's Vuyo Zungula has dismissed this suggestion.
6: We can't say we're going to be listening to these particular institutions to make a determination if we can have another step. The step that we're in now is a full-blown trial.
3: The majority of parties say the president must testify in his own defence and can't do so via a representative. Lindsay Denklinger, Eyewitness News, Parliament.
2: Free State Police have arrested a fugitive wanted in connection with a murder and robbery that happened in Bloemfontein almost 20 years ago. Patrick Machuto had been on the run since 2015 after failing to appear in court. Earlier this month, officers travelled to the northwest after receiving information about Machuto's location. They found that the 49-year-old had recently been arrested for a separate assault case and was due to appear in court in connection with that matter. The police's Mahlomola Karedi.
7: On 21 July 2026, the investigating officer confirmed Machuto's court attendance in Lihuruzi, prompting the Free State team to immediately depart from Bloemfontein, where they executed the long-standing warrant of arrest. The suspect was immediately booked out and transported back to Bloemfontein, where he will face charges relating to the 2007 Kopanung murder and robbery.
2: In the Western Cape, Cape Town police have arrested a man in Khayelitsha after receiving information about suspects committing extortion and other serious crimes in the area. The issue of extortion has resurfaced after some spaza shop owners were recently targeted in some parts of the city. Detectives are investigating several recent cases of extortion in the Cape, including the murder of a Ghanaian man in Nyanga and the murder and attempted murder of two Somalian spaza shop owners in Bontejeville. The police's Frederick van Veen says the suspect was arrested yesterday for the possession of an unlicensed firearm and ammunition during an operation.
8: They followed up the information which led them to the suspect's home inside Khayelitsha, where they discovered a 9mm pistol with one round of ammunition without legal documentation. He was arrested and will appear in the Khayelitsha Magistrates Court once charged.
2: And six candidates for United Nations Secretary General will debate today in the symbolic General Assembly Hall 1 week before the formal start of the selection process. With the campaign lacking a clear favourite, the hopefuls will face 90 minutes of questions from diplomats, UN employees and civil society representatives. Among the candidates running to succeed outgoing Secretary General Antonio Guterres is Senegal's former President Macky Sall. The UN is facing a profound financial and confidence crisis, with the US demanding a return to the organization's fundamental purpose of peace and security, while other states stress the equal importance of its other two pillars, human rights and development. comments. A fine day in store for Gauteng today. The temperatures will peak at highs between 21 and 23 degrees.
9: And in the traffic, we've got delays on the N12 West. This is between Edenville Road and the R24 merge. That's due to an accident there. There's also queuing traffic reported in Bryanston along the N1 South, approaching Winnie Mandela Drive. Delays coming out of Rivonia Road.
2: The top story this hour, the ANC wants Parliament's Impeachment Committee to first investigate institutional reports into the Palapala burglary before deciding whether to proceed with a full-blown inquiry.
10: What I love about this year's 702 Jozi My Jozi Walk the Talk is that we're going to be walking through the city where I have lived all my life. 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
21: 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No one drives my car. 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I'm the only one who drives my car, and my car is very clean. 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I treat my car like my wife. 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
22: 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So a nice long trip where the car is just in harmony with the road and you're one with the vehicle instead of being one with the brake pedal. So, yeah. I hate driving in the city, but I do love long distances. Tenlo here.
23: Morning, Bongani and team. Here, driving. I have 5 sisters. None of them drive. My brother, I can't give him my car to drive because it's not gentle. But Bongani, I'm sure you can see me now. I am up to here with driving. I am up to here Every day I drive from Lone Hill to Pretoria and back. I am tired. I don't want to see driving anymore. Bye. It's Rachel.
0: Good morning, Bongani. I prefer driving short distance alone, long distance definitely with someone, because my mind always tells me if something happens, at least I am with someone. I used to feel panic attacks as I drive on the freeway because I would get so overwhelmed by the many cars, the trucks, but I've gotten used to it. And yeah, 702 all the way, especially Sundays, guys. Wow. Thank you.
17: Good morning, Bongani. I used to think that I love driving till we drove to Cape Town. I used to think that I love long distance driving till we drove to Cape Town. Bongani, if you want to teach someone to hate driving, let them drive to Cape Town from Pretoria. I flew back. I had to hire someone to drive the car, bring it here, and then I flew back. Yo, no more.
1: You got money, my friend. You've got money, my friend. I've done the Cape Town Joburg drive twice. Not keen to do it again anytime soon. And so whilst I enjoy some long distance driving, short distance is not my fave. There are weekends where on a Friday I have come home, I've parked the car in the garage and have sworn to the old gods and the new gods, the car will not move. And it stays in that garage until Monday.
18: EWN Sport.
1: Cindy, you love the Cape Town to Joburg.
9: Yeah.
1: Right?
9: Yeah.
1: Do you drive most of the time or does Mark drive?
9: We should. And I don't think it really matters, but it's really just so scenic as you start going through the Karoo. And I think the important part of the Cape Town trip is to break it up. It's to not do it in one stretch.
1: Yeah,
9: it's
1: yeah.
9: to stop over overnight somewhere. That really makes the difference. But I really think it is such a beautiful drive. I love it.
1: Sounds fantastic if you stop now. Far more important things my mind. You have made me excited about the possibility of watching lawn bowls.
9: Not the possibility, the absolute certainty of watching
1: lawn bowls. What time is it on?
9: So the Commonwealth game starts today, ladies and gentlemen, in Scotland. It'll end on August the 2nd, so brace yourselves. Team South Africa has 112 athletes across 10 sporting codes, and one of those codes is lawn bowls.
1: So you were so excited about this for anybody who's just joined us. I actually thought you were pulling pulling my leg.
9: No. Have you played lawn bowls?
1: I have not, no.
9: It's so exciting.
1: What's the tough part of it?
9: The lunging down to roll the ball.
1: Ah, okay.
9: So imagine it being like, ten from bowling, right? And you've got to get closest to the little white ball and you all got to get your three balls as close as possible and you can knock each other out the way. It is so interesting. And then the grass and the embankment and which way it slopes. I love lawn bowls.
1: All right, I'll be watching.
9: So you'll be watching the men's singles at 1:20.
1: 1:20.
9: And then you'll be watching the women's pairs at 2:45.
1: Okay. It's a date.
9: And then you'll wait till the opening ceremony at 9. But there'll be other sports to keep you entertained.
1: Yeah, I might not be up at 9, but...
9: No, me neither. Women's AFCON starts on Sunday as well. CAF President Patrice Motsepe confirming the prize purse has increased, with the winners taking home more than 32 million rand. Runners up 12 million. Third place will get 8 million. And then the participating teams each get 2 million rand.
19: You can make all sorts of promises and say all of these nice things. If you don't back them up with quantifiable, visible, and as they would say, ekasi, touchable. So we've increased the prize money by 900%. When I became president, the winner of the women's competition got 200,000. And then we got it to 1 million. Now they get 2 million.
9: Orlando Pirates beat Spanish side Las Palmas 1-0 last night, a preseason friendly. Radio Pane scoring in the 85th minute. That's his second goal of this tour. Their last match is tomorrow night against Saudi side Neom. Premier League champions Arsenal will start the season without defender William Saliba, who has a back injury. Their first game is August the 21st against Coventry, while Phil Foden has extended his contract at Manchester City to 2030. In rugby, Argentina's fly half, Thomas Albornoz, will face a disciplinary hearing for an altercation with referee
4: referee Angus Gardner after the England game. Argentina next face the Springboks on August the 8th in Buenos Aires. And in cricket today, India playing Zimbabwe in a first T20 that starts at 1 p.m. Cindy Paluta, Eyewitness News Sport.
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24: 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In particular, we see cereal products, which is your maize, bread, etc., at negative 1.5%. And meat inflation, which is also a large contributor to the overall inflation picture, went to 5.1%, which is still above average food, but has dropped significantly from the 13.5% that we had in January this year.
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5: EWN Traffic.
1: Right, let's wrap up the morning's traffic. There have been some issues on the M2 East, road closures on the N1 North. Amma, what's the latest?
9: Well, Bongani, we do have delays on the N1 South now. This is just as you approach Winnie Mandela Drive in the Bryanston area, an accident reported there. Delays coming out of Rivonia Road. There's also queuing traffic reported on the Mark 1 North between the College Drive exit and Grayston Drive. Peak time delays there. Well, that accident we spoke about earlier along the N12 West has been cleared. It was near the R24 merge in the Edenville area, but there's still delays coming out of Edenville Road, so please be on the lookout there. More updates at the top of the hour. Stay tuned.
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1: Last week on The Masked Singer South Africa, clocks time ran out. 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
1: 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Oh, what a place.
4: Just and Alexis.
5: 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For more information, speak to your healthcare professional.
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0: All right, coming up between 9 and 12 is The Clement Manyathela Show. And Clement is here to tell us all about it. A very good morning.
9: Good morning.
0: To you, Clement.
9: What's up?
0: On the show today?
9: So, coming up on
0: the show. You've got interviews.
9: You're so dramatic.
0: So here's the joke. One of your interviews just bombed out. Do we have a show?
9: We do still have a show. So we're going to take our listeners to... We had a cancellation this morning for our hanging out feature. So we're going to take our listeners to the Madlanga Commission.
0: You'll go hang out with Andrea Johnson.
9: Hang out with Andrea Johnson.
0: I don't think there's anybody that people want to listen or hang out with today.
9: So that's a better hanging out feature. So we're hanging out with Andrea Johnson today at the Madlanga Commission. It's probably her last day. Shame, hopefully, because she was struggling yesterday. Shame. I mean, don't you think we get the point now?
0: So here's what worries me, and I thought it was quite interesting that these stories were big on the same day. Mm-hmm. Of course, advocate Andrew Chauke being allowed to go back to work. Mm-hmm. And we saw what a disaster the former National Director of Public Prosecutions, Shamila Batoi, was when she was questioned in that inquiry. And now seeing the head of IDAC and the sense that they were tag teaming on subjective decisions, right? Without the objective test of whether or not these people might in fact have done what they were accused of on shoddy evidence.
9: Well, they used a subjective test.
0: Yeah, finally, so he must have done it.
9: Yeah, and they had to be schooled. So on the open line today, I do want to ask the question of, why would Andrea Johnson then compromise herself like that? So if she hasn't handled other IDEC matters the same way she handled this, because this clearly is an exception to the rule. Let's say she's telling the truth. Why did she do that? I'm struggling to find the why. Is it because if you take out Khumalo, then Khan likely takes up the position of head of intelligence? Could it be that her husband stood to benefit from Khumalo also going out? So that's a question I'm going to be asking on the open line this morning. We're also going to talk about the suggestion the ANC made yesterday in the impeachment committee that there must be a consideration of the Public Protector's report, the Reserve Bank report, and others, and then decide on whether or not to continue with the impeachment committee. Again, the ANC is demonstrating it doesn't understand Parliament's constitutional obligation to hold the executive accountable. Why must they care about what the Public Protector says? It's Parliament. If they think we still want to hold you accountable, they must do so, regardless of what the Reserve Bank or the Public Protector says. So that's a chat we're going to have as well. And then we're going to wrap up the show at 11 o'clock with our Thursday dialogue. And today we're going to be discussing the drama that's been unfolding at the PIC. When is the PIC going to be depoliticized? Because that's really what's happening now.
0: Clement Manyathela, between 9 and 12.
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0: This Sunday, Joburg comes together for the 702 Josie My Josie Walk the Talk. 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This is number 29 Bertrams Road, New Doornfontein. 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Also note, no collections will be permitted on the day of the walk. 702 Josie My Josie, Walk the Talk. 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
13: Morning, Bongos and team. Million here in Glenhazel. So I love driving. I will absolutely drive anyway. I don't mind road trips. I will wake up at 3 a.m., drive across the border to Bulawayo and back without betting an eyelid, you know. And now I do self-drives, and even when you go on a road trip with friends and guys, I will take the steering and everyone else will open a cooler box, have drinks, and I don't mind. I'll have a drink when we get to our destination. My wife says I have a problem. It's probably because I don't trust anyone to drive better than me, and that's why, not because I really love it, but look, it's your opinion.
14: Good morning, Bongs and 702 Landers. This is Asanda from Nigel. I just recently got my driver's license, like last week, Thursday. And the only thing that I ever want to do right now is drive. Like anywhere, just let me drive. Do you need to go anywhere? I'll take you there. Just give me the car. Anything, I just want to be on the road. Like even places that I wouldn't go to on a regular, I want to go there now.
0: The other difficulty, of course, Asanda, is being that parent whose kid has just got their license. It's always so tricky, isn't it? A little earlier, we spoke to Professor Henny Grobler from the University of Johannesburg about the dangers illegal mining pose to the city of Johannesburg. Mark, you're in River Lee. You're saying it's quite a problem in your area.
15: Definitely, Bongani. Good morning to you and your listeners. Yeah, River Lee is situated west of the CBD and north of F&B Stadium. The gold was discovered in River Lee in 1886, okay, and we're back to square one again. We're flooded by illegal miners. The Department of DMRE is also now considering issuing mining licenses to companies. Our primary school, TCS Station, is under threat. This school is where people like Zane Mias and Chris van Wyk attended school. If that mining company is allowed a mining license, we are in big, big serious trouble. This was also a problem that Herman Mashaba raised a couple of years ago. We have an illegal formal settlement in River Lee, okay? It's not an informal settlement. It's a mining hub. I mean, they get raided every now and then by the SAP, but nothing seems to happen. Because of the shooting between the police and the illegal miners, we have four unsolved murders here. People are just not getting answers.
0: Gosh, and it's just the frustrating thing for me is how much this information has been out there. There have been books done about this, written about this. There have been all kinds of exposés and investigations, and it is well known. And it leads you to wonder if those who are looking the other way stand to benefit.
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0: One of the things that Clement Manyathelo is going to be focusing on, of course, is what unfolds at the Madlanga Commission of Inquiry. By the way, we did promise you an interview with Msaki, who's going to be one of the artists that is going to be performing this weekend at the National School of the Arts. We're not able to get her on the line, but I thought perhaps it's worth playing just one or two audio bits from the Madlanga Commission of Inquiry, particularly, of course, as the IDAC head, Andrea Johnson, was under the cosh. Listen to this exchange where Commissioner Sesi Baloyi sharply criticizes Andrea Johnson, saying that the commission is concerned about the abuse of IDAC's powers.
16: It's a misuse of powers, whether it comes from her or from you. At this stage, this is a misuse of powers to take intrusive steps and action against people. On this affidavit, you have no justification whatsoever on this affidavit to be looking into Likalakala, Ngobe Moyani, Sibula, Madileng, Mokwele even, by name, Duvalo, whoever is automotive engineer. You have absolutely no legitimate and valid basis to look into them. Maybe there is something to look at later on, but we are still at this affidavit stage where you are authorizing that they be called in, that their affairs, their bank statements be looked into, and their lifestyles and everything and about them. And they must come to interviews under threat of, if you do not cooperate, it's a criminal offense. You're happy to do all of that.
0: More of the same, no doubt, a little later on. It's 9 o'clock. The Clement Manyathela Show starts now.
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18: Good morning, I'm Sfiso Zulu. Head of the Investigating Directorate Against Corruption, Andrea Johnson, is expected to continue with her testimony today. Johnson made her second appearance at the Madlanga Commission yesterday, where she was questioned around her motives to authorize an investigation into senior crime intelligence officers. Previous witnesses have accused IDEC of pursuing these investigations due to political and nefarious reasons. Johnson has been accused of misusing her powers to go after senior crime intelligence officers. Thabiso Koba has more.
19: IDEC's investigation into crime intelligence arose from an affidavit it solicited from National Coloured Congress Member of Parliament Fadil Adams. In his affidavit, Adams names and accuses three senior crime intelligence officers of fraud and corruption. However, working solely from Adams' affidavit, IDEC head Andrea Johnson curiously authorised a total of 12 people to be investigated. Johnson says the other nine names came from the case prosecutor. However, co-commissioner Sesi Baloyi was not happy with the answer.
16: It's a misuse of powers, whether it comes from her or from you. At this stage, this is a misuse of powers to take intrusive steps and action against people. On this affidavit, you have no justification whatsoever.
19: Yesterday's proceedings were cut short due to Johnson not feeling well. However, she is expected to resume her testimony this morning. Thabiso Koba, Eyewitness News.
18: The spotlight today shifts to Free State Judge Liponole Gale, who is expected to begin giving evidence before South Africa's first ever judicial incapacity tribunal. The inquiry is considering whether Likale, who has been on sick leave since 2018 due to an eye condition, is still fit to hold judicial office. Free State Judge President Cagney Musi, who laid a complaint against Likale, concluded his evidence yesterday. Musi told the tribunal the absence has placed a strain on the division and that the vacant post needs to be filled by a judge able to perform the work of the court. Mongezi Koko takes a look.
20: The three-day hearing led by retired Supreme Court of Appeal Deputy President Xola Petse is expected to conclude tomorrow, although a date for the tribunal's findings has not yet been announced. The tribunal is also expected to hear from his treating ophthalmologist and a traditional healer, whose evidence forms part of Likale's explanation for why he believes his condition will improve. Likale, who has opposed the complaint against him, is expected to present his own evidence after asking for more time to prepare his case.
21: I did not expect to present my case today, really.
22: Are you in effect then asking that the proceedings be adjourned at this stage to tomorrow morning for continuation?
21: Indeed, Mr. Chair, indeed.
20: If the tribunal finds that Likale is judicially incapacitated, it will make a recommendation to the Judicial Service Commission, which could ask Parliament to begin the constitutional process to remove him from office. Monkey Zikoko, Eyewitness News, Sandton.
18: A woman accused of defrauding the Emfuleni municipality is expected back in the Funeral Bail Park Magistrates Court today after her latest bid for bail was dismissed. 25-year-old Janitha van Rienen faces a fraud charge linked to the alleged theft of about 400,000 rand. The case was reported to police by slain municipal financial clerk and whistleblower Martha Ransofu, who was killed execution style earlier this year. Van Rienen has now been denied bail twice, with the court recently finding that the information she presented in her latest bail application did not amount to new facts. Kosikhona Malingamnisi reports.
19: The state alleges Van Rienen falsely claimed she could help residents secure discounts on outstanding municipal accounts, collected money from victims but never paid it over to the municipality. It's also alleged she submitted fraudulent claims to the municipality, which paid her around 424,000 rand that never reached the intended beneficiaries. Prosecutors successfully opposed her bail application, arguing she had failed to present any new facts and remained a flight risk because of inconsistencies around her residential address. The court agreed, finding it would not be in the interest of justice to release her on bail. The matter returns to court today after being postponed for further investigation earlier this month. Or see Kona Malingamnisi Eyewitness News.
18: And all eyes will be on the Reserve Bank today as its Monetary Policy Committee announces its latest interest rate decision. While most economists expect rates to remain unchanged, there's growing debate whether rising inflation could force the central bank to tighten policy once again. The meeting comes a day after it was announced that inflation increased to 5% in June. Annelita Fandese has more.
1: The South African Reserve Bank's Monetary Policy Committee is expected to leave the repo rate unchanged at 7% when it delivers its latest interest rate decision today. Despite the higher inflation reading, Old Mutual Chief Economist Johan Els says the latest data is unlikely to dramatically alter the MPC's thinking, as much of the Reserve Bank's forecasting work was completed before the inflation figures were released. However, not everyone agrees. Nedbank expects the Reserve Bank to raise the repo rate by 25 basis points today. The bank says upside risks to inflation, elevated inflation, and the possibility of stronger second-round effects make a stronger case for tighter monetary policy. Annelita Fandese, Eyewitness News.
18: Gold is trading at $4,126.57 an ounce. The rand is at 16.37 to the dollar, 21.91 to the pound, 18.71 to the euro. Brent crude oil is at $96.14 a barrel.
3: And in the traffic, we've got delays on the M2 East. This is between Hardeberg Road and Wemmapen Road. There's also queuing traffic along the N1 South. This is in the Bryanston area between Rivonia Road and Winnie Mandela Drive. That's due to an accident.
18: A fine day in store for Gauteng. The temperatures will peak at highs between 20 and 23 degrees. The top story in EWN this hour. Head of the Investigating Directorate Against Corruption, Andrea Johnson, is expected to continue with her testimony at the Matlanga Commission.
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0: 7 minutes after 9 o'clock. Dumelang. Good morning. Sanbonani. Bonjour. Comment ça va? Welcome to the show. It's great to have you with us here on 702. We always love being in your company. Thank you for joining us. I trust your morning is going well so far. The Clement Magnatella Show starts with the 702 open line on 011-883-0702. You can send WhatsApps on 072-702-1702. So, how much time do you give Andrea Johnson before she resigns? I give her a month. Her days are numbered as the head of IDEC. There's no way she survives this. And I think she's going to resign if she hasn't already drafted her letter of resignation already. Because I don't think she would want to face another inquiry looking into her fitness to hold office. It's going to be just as brutal as the Madlanga Commission. And there's no way, after all of this, the president will just look the other way and not act by establishing a commission of inquiry into her fitness to hold office. So the best thing to do, Mrs. Johnson, is to resign. You have had an incredible career at the Scorpions, at the NPA, maybe at IDEC as well before this drama. And this is the crossroad. I mean, the situation is simply untenable. And it's sad that her illustrious career ends like this. I mean, this is the same woman who was part of the team that successfully prosecuted Jackie Celebi, that successfully prosecuted Oscar Pistorius. And there are many other cases that have been successful under her belt. And now her career comes to an end because she honestly failed to uphold and live up to the standards expected of her as the head of IDEC. And my question is, and I'm really struggling with this, why would she compromise herself like she did in the investigation against the crime intelligence officers? Because I refuse to believe that she was fighting her husband's battles. Because maybe her husband, who was at crime intelligence, wasn't getting along with his boss, General Khumalo. I also refuse to believe that she compromised herself like this to protect General Feroz Khan. So why did she do this? What was all of this for? I mean, there are many, way too many unethical acts that were committed here. In fact, let me be blunt. There are too many violations of the NPA Act. Why did IDEC start investigating unsubstantiated allegations by Fadil Adams? Or is the issue here her competence? Because it's clear the corruption complaint against crime intelligence head, Dumisani Khumalo, failed the NPA Act's legal test. There's no way she didn't understand that. If she didn't understand that, then she shouldn't be in that office. More so as the head of IDEC. And if she did understand that, then she shouldn't be in that office. Because she acted contrary to the NPA Act and what it requires. So now her competence is under question. I mean, they solicited an affidavit from a complainant. She admitted that the complainant, or the complaint by Adams, lacked substance to back up suspicions of corruption. And the NPA Act requires that the matters investigated by the directorate should stipulate the grounds on which the suspicion is based. His affidavit did not substantiate the basis of his suspicion of corruption as required by the NPA Act. So the matter should not have been investigated by the directorate to begin with. So again, the question is, since her appointment in 2022, has she been applying the wrong legal test when determining whether complaints fell within the directorate's mandate? Because she also applied the wrong legal test when considering the complaint. Section 27 of the NPA Act requires her to apply an objective test when considering affidavits of complaints. It can be subjective. I mean, the fact that the commissioners had to school her on that is concerning. So what do you think is at play here? And that's really what I'm struggling with. What I'm struggling with, and it's a question I'm asking you this morning. If this is not how she has handled matters before in the past at IDEC, why did she treat this crime intelligence matter as an exception to the rule. What do you think influenced her actions? Because I am struggling to figure out why she would compromise her illustrious career like that. And I do think the fight here is over the control of crime intelligence. I mean, if Khumalo is out, probably his husband benefits at crime intelligence, or maybe Firoz Khan benefits at crime intelligence. I don't know. I'm trying to connect the dots. But I do think that there are people fighting over the control of crime intelligence, and she allowed herself to be used, or she's part of that fight. I'm not sure which is which. The question, though, is why? What do you think? Let's talk. 011-883-0702. Send your WhatsApps on 072-702-1702. Also, the ANC in Parliament has apparently suggested that the committee must consider the Public Protector's report on Palapala and even the report from the Reserve Bank and consider the reasons that the Hawks had when they decided not to prosecute the president. And then, once they've considered all of those reports, and then the impeachment committee must decide whether or not to continue with the impeachment. Can you believe that? I find this to be wild. Because those are processes that happen outside of Parliament, right? The Reserve Bank, the Public Protector, what the Hawks did. Parliament still has a constitutional obligation to hold the executive accountable, including the president. So if Parliament wants to satisfy itself, it can rely on its own processes. And yes, they can consider the reports of the Public Protector or the Reserve Bank. But that can't be the basis to decide whether or not to continue with the impeachment inquiry. Then Parliament is again failing in its oversight obligation, unless you agree that this is the approach that the committee should take. Let me know your thoughts on that as well. Give me a call or send a WhatsApp voice note. At 10 o'clock, we are going to be hanging out with Andrea Johnson at the Madlanga Commission. We had a guest this morning who counseled on us. So what we're going to do is take you to the Madlanga Commission. In fact, I think that's probably what you want to hear, right? You want to hang out with Andrea Johnson and hear how she's going to conclude her testimony. I suspect today may probably be her last day, or maybe she's going to return tomorrow. But yo, she looked tired yesterday. Maybe she was also tired from the many concessions that she had to make. So at 10 o'clock, I'm going to take you back to the Madlanga Commission. And then at 11 o'clock, we are going to do the Thursday dialogue. And today we're discussing the drama that's been unfolding at the PIC. My goodness. And the question we're really asking is, and should the PIC be depoliticized? In fact, the question should be, when is the PIC going to be depoliticized? Because that's been the recommendation even from the Mbati Commission. We are sitting here with a crisis at the PIC because politicians are fighting over control of it. That's it. The institution has once again been drawn into turmoil. And we're going to tell you how we got here and what it means going forward. I've got a panel of guests who are going to be joining me at 11 o'clock to have a conversation about what's happening at the PIC. That's the show coming up over the next 3 hours.
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0: All right, let's try and figure this out together. If we all agree that Andrea Johnson is not incompetent, because, I mean, she's had an illustrious career. When you look at how she has performed as a senior prosecutor, as a senior investigator, she's had an illustrious career. So I'm not sure that I buy the argument that she's not competent. The question then is, if she's not incompetent, then why did she compromise herself like this? Because some of the things, I mean, did you hear yesterday when they were talking about subjective versus objective? The chair of the commission had to even say, come on, Mrs. Johnson, even a first-year law student understands that. There's no way that Andrea Johnson doesn't understand that. Then something else is at play here. And I'm trying to get us to work together to figure out what it could be. We know her husband works at crime intelligence. Could it be that she was fighting her husband's battles? Because maybe her husband wasn't getting along with Dumisani Khumalo? Could it be that she was fighting Firoz Khan's battles? But why, when she's already told the commission the other day that she has not been speaking to Firoz Khan in a while and she started distancing herself from him? What do you think is at play here? Because something else is at play. There's something else that has led to Andrea Johnson compromising herself like she has. What is it? Ndaba, you're calling us from Craighall. What are your thoughts? Good morning.
3: Good morning, Clement. I think, first off, let's not waste our brain power on deciding whether or not Andrea Johnson is competent. We know she is. We all know she is. Besides all the credits that you gave her for the cases she's been involved in, getting a whole police commissioner arrested, we know this woman is competent. And I think, ironically, what's happened is a sign of her competence. Because what we know now is that Andrea Johnson was able to, while they were watching her, get the head of crime intelligence arrested. While he knew that she was trying to do this, she still managed to get it over the line with no case. That's how competent she is. So I think let's take that one off the table. And then, I mean, her husband, Firoz Khan, I don't know the relationships, but what keeps sticking in my mind is when we look at our Honorable Minister Mkhunu, what we've heard, even though none of them were his direct actions, but through Nkabinde, is when they call people they know are going to deliver. When they needed this thing disbanded, they waited for the police commissioner to go and leave so that the person in charge was someone they knew would write the letter and disband the PKTT. And I think even in this regard, when they sent that letter to IDEC, it wasn't a mistake. They didn't have to do their due diligence in what was required in that letter. They knew that sending the message that this case has to go forward was enough because the person receiving it would get the job done, which she did. So I think this is more a direct relationship. The whatever reason she has is about her, not her husband, not Firoz Khan. They might be involved. In fact, we know Firoz Khan is involved, but I don't think she did it for him.
0: But then, I hear you. What you're saying about they knew, and I'm convinced that there was a conversation that probably happened even before the chief of staff in the minister's office sent that email. I mean, it's clear how coordinated this was. It's not a coincidence that the police minister is planning to disband the PKTT without following the right processes. And then while that process unfolds, then you still also have this process that unfolds where the head of the PKTT is then targeted through these criminal charges. And I'm glad what you said, Ndaba, that let's not even waste our time debating whether she's competent or not, because she is competent. I suppose what we're trying to figure out now is, why did she do what she did? Why? Could it be that she wanted to be the head of the NPA? Maybe if she

0: option for her. But then she didn't get the job. She applied, they interviewed her. She didn't get it. The president decided to go with Andy Mutibi. So what was she doing this for? What was in it for her? Because clearly there must have been something that was in it for her. Ndaba in Craigall, thank you for your great contribution. Let's go to Dumisani in Germiston. This is not General Dumisani Khumalo, is it? How's it, Dumisani?
1: I'm good, yeah.
0: Sure, man.
1: No, listen, the lady is competent. The lady is qualified, is capable of doing her job. But the love of money, the love of material is what get her into this position. I mean, he's dealing with the likes of Feroz Khan, whom I think they are more powerful. They are criminal, that have more power, especially money. You know? So he's compromised by money. And then it's what my daughter Figeni once, when we could interview him, mm-hmm. he talks about inefficiency. Sometimes it's deliberate. The efficiency by our officials, not our government officials, sometimes they do it deliberately so that they can benefit, or that it can benefit those who are accused, so that at the end they will win their cases, or the law will exonerate them. I mean sometimes these processes are there, but they are compromised by our officials. Take for example the impeachment process. The impeachment process is there, but at the end, as you announce right now that the ANC wants to bring in the public protector report, wants to bring in the SARS report and also the Reserve Bank report. No, what? The process will be there, but the process will not be there to hold the president accountable. The process are there for you and me. When we ask, they will say those who are supporting the president, they will say that no, the process exonerated the president.
0: Yeah, but then remember, with parliament and its oversight responsibility, it's not enough to just follow the process. Otherwise, we're going to be back in the courts, and the Constitutional Court will again find Parliament failed in its constitutional obligation. The reason where we are now is because Parliament just followed a process. The ANC abused its majority in Parliament to save the president, and then they just went back to normal, and then we all accepted it. Well, thank God the EFF and ATM went to court, so that the court can examine the decisions and the processes that were followed in Parliament. So it's not enough to abuse your majority. Right, that's a constitutional principle we appreciate in our democracy, that there are majority parties in parliament, but whatever decision parliament takes must still be reasonable. Whatever decision parliament take must still be rational. Otherwise, that can be tested in a court of law. It's 25 minutes after 9 o'clock.
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4: Hi Clement, agree with everything you have said, and with regards to Andrea Johnson, how disappointing it has been to see her career end like this. And when you look back at the, as you said, the illustrious career she had, and the question of why did she do this? And a little part of me wonders, when we see what's been happening in terms of lawyers, auditors, liquidators, whistleblowers being killed, if there is an element of fear that if you don't do what is being asked of you, or the pressure that's being put on you, you're going to find yourself in a body bag. And whether that, and it's not to excuse wrong behavior, it's not to excuse what has happened, but looking at what's happening in the police force, looking at what's in the police service, looking at what's happening to those who speak out, I really wonder if there is a element of fear. And I wish someone would just come out and say it at the Madlanga Commission, if that is the reason. Thanks.
5: Good morning, Clement. This is

0: the fact that Andrea Johnson sat on a panel that appointed her husband when she was still in the in the Scorpions, I think in 2006. It raises question, like it displays a misunderstanding of the law, about how the law works, that in itself. And it raises question as to how did she make it so far in a career? So we can talk about her lack of understanding of the law, but like the people who were able to like promote her to where she is right now, who are they? It says a whole lot of things.
1: Mm. And honestly, I forgave her for that mistake. And I, you know, as I've said before on the show, I don't believe in cancel culture, or when people have made mistakes in the past and they take accountability for them, then we must throw them into this dark hole. I don't believe in that. I think if someone comes and says, okay, I made a mistake. In hindsight, I realized that I shouldn't have sat on the panel that ultimately was going to decide on who gets the job, and my husband gets the job, and I am on that committee. Like, whether you recused yourself, whether you, when your husband was being interviewed and then you came back during the deliberations, still, you shouldn't be involved there. That's your husband. That you're deciding whether or not they get employed or not by the Scorpions. That's wild. So I've forgiven her for that, because she takes accountability and she says, I've learned from that mistake. I get that. But this is another level. And that's why I'm saying it's untenable. This is the end of the road for her, which is why I've also asked you, how much time do you give her? I say a month, probably at most. There's no way that the president is not going to act against her, but also there's no way she will accept to face an inquiry looking into her fitness to hold office. That's going to be so brutal. The best thing to do is to just resign, leave. It's sad that your career ends like this, but there's no other way. There's no other way that this ends. Paul, you're calling us from Randfontein. Good morning.
2: Morning, Timothy. How are you?
1: I'm all right, brother. How are you?
2: I'm well, thank you. I watched the Matlanga Commission yesterday, and in the WWE terms, that was a slam dunk. My view on Andrea Johnson and the why she did what she did is that, remember, I was speaking to the producer that these documents that are being revealed at the commission are of processes that unfolded last year, early this year, even 2 years ago. Some of them, perhaps. But when you draw timelines to the point where the NPA job interviews were happening, Andrea Johnson would have cleared the path for herself. In the sense that she would have been a star in the prosecution care, was a profession where she had managed to get a Jackie Sinibi prison, and now she would have corruption in the police services, and she would have become a natural choice to become a head of the NPA. Her record would have spoken for her. So she's an ambitious woman, but she tripped herself. That's my opinion. That's why I think all that is happening is the reason for.
1: She made the biggest mistake then by tripping herself with such obvious things. I mean, when you bend the law like that. In fact, on YouTube, a lot of you seem to be suggesting that there's financial gratification here. Wendy on the YouTube line says, Clement, Andrea's, we need to audit Andrea Johnson's lifestyle and family. This is about greed and money. And then Essen Ndlovu says, Clement, absolutely. This is simply about financial gratification. There's no other conceivable reason circumstantially. And then Tando Moroke on the YouTube page also says, Clement, yesterday you were connecting the dots and you nailed it. Andrea Johnson is a huge part of that question. Thank God she didn't succeed, Batohi, because all hell was going to break loose. Well, Shamila Batohi was the head of the NPA, and there's some hell that broke loose. Look at what happened yesterday with Andrew Chauke, who's now going back to work. There was a disastrous appearance of Shamila Batohi at that inquiry. She came out and said, that man, Mr. President, shouldn't be the head of the NPA in Gauteng. Look at how he has handled the Keto Mena matters. And then when she got there, she wasn't even able to help the commission. It was disastrous. My question is, how many other people have been unfairly treated by the threats to institute commissions of inquiries into them, or by threats to arrest them, like Dumisani Khumalo, and they ended up resigning because they didn't want the drama? How many of our public officials have had to resign, leave their posts because they're being threatened by commissions of inquiries like Andrew Chauke, or by charges, criminal charges like Dumisani Khumalo? Hi, it's 9:32. Suso, good morning.
3: Thanks, Clements. Good morning. The Tshwane municipality's controversial chief financial officer, Gareth Mnisi, has officially been reinstated at work after being served with a final written warning. Mnisi was suspended after being implicated at the Matlanga Commission for rigging tenders and leaking confidential information to external people. The Metro made the announcements on the Johannesburg Stock Exchange yesterday that Mnisi is now back at work. The spotlight today shifts to Free State Judge Lipono Likale, who is expected to begin giving evidence before South Africa's first ever judicial incapacity tribunal. The inquiry is considering whether Likale, who has been on sick leave since 2018 due to an eye condition, is still fit to hold judicial office. And six candidates for United Nations Secretary General will debate today in the symbolic General Assembly Hall 1 week before the formal start of the selection process. With the campaign lacking a clear favourite, the hopefuls will face 90 minutes of questions from diplomats, UN employees and civil society representatives. Among the candidates running to succeed outgoing Secretary General Antonio Guterres is Senegal's former president, Macky Sall. Those are the headlines. This EWN and more at 10, or as it happens.
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5: Let's start off in the city of Tshwane with some delays in Erasmus Park. This is along the N1 North. An accident reported right after the Flying Saucer interchange is causing some issues there. There's also queuing traffic reported on the N4 West. This is just as you come out of the N1 exit in the Doornpot area. That's due to roadworks, so please approach with care. Then traveling in the south of Joburg, particularly heading towards Sandton, we've got delays on the M1 South. This is just as you approach the Corlett Drive exit. Please be on the lookout there. There's also queuing traffic reported on the M2 East. This is between Heidelberg Road and Wemapan Road. Please approach with care. We'll have more updates at the top of the hour. Stay tuned.
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14: Good morning, Clement Manyatela and 702 listeners. Regarding Advocate Johnson, I think she is competent. She has proven to be competent in previous cases, so she cannot claim to be incompetent. She knows exactly what she was doing. The only logical thing is that she was involved with Khan and the criminal syndicate. Therefore, they needed to fight for crime intelligence so that they can protect the criminals. That is why she did whatever she has done. Thank you.
15: Good morning, Clemmy. I think Andrea Johnson was fighting her husband's battles at crime intelligence. And I think the husband wanted to be the crime intelligence boss. So she got involved in that. It's so sad with her experience. Her career is now going to be over. For things like this, it's very, very sad. It's Javli Sile from Midrand. Thanks, let me bye.
16: Mr. Manyatela, dumela to you and the listeners. You've heard before that power corrupts, and absolute power corrupts absolutely. And I think that's what happened with IDEC. They've had too much power. So the problem is not necessarily Andrea Johnson. You can remove her and put someone else there, whoever you think is more competent or whatever, but you'll soon have the exact same problems. What needs to happen is IDEC needs to be reformed, and it needs to be serving the public. We need to make sure that IDEC is serving the public's interest, not any individual's interest. But at the bottom of the issue is that the institution itself needs to be reformed.
1: Yeah, but guys, come on. There are protection measures that are already embedded in the structure of the NPA to ensure that you don't easily abuse the power. There are. That's why I referenced the NPA Act. You don't just take up any matter and investigate it. There must be a Section 27 referral. And there are boxes that referral need to tick before you as IDEC can start investigating. For instance, it's the police minister who sends an email to Andrea Johnson or to IDEC and says, Fadil Adams, you know, has raised these allegations. We want to refer the matter to you guys. Now, the expectation, and as far as Section 27 of the NPA Act is concerned, is you need an affidavit. In fact, there must be reasonable suspicion. There must be reasonable suspicion of whatever the allegations that are being made. In this case, there wasn't any, number one. Two, there was not even an affidavit. Because who's making the referral? Is it the police minister's office through the chief of staff? Or is it Fadil Adams? And if it's Fadil Adams, why is the email coming from the police minister? So what IDEC should have done is, hello, police minister, thank you for your email. Please note, this is what's expected

0: if you want to make a Section 27 referral. And the police minister decides whether they become the party that makes the referral or they hand that over to Fadil Adams and say, hey, send your affidavit and these required documents to IDEC so that they can assess objectively, not subjectively, assess from whatever you've provided to them whether or not there's a basis here to even start the investigation. I mean, Padayachi, the senior investigator, didn't even look at the Section 27 referral when he started the investigation. He looked at it later. Are you kidding me? That's the first thing you look at, because that's what's supposed to inform your investigation. In fact, it's supposed to inform your decision whether you investigate or not. So my argument here is there are already protection measures that are embedded in the structure of the NPA to avoid abuse of office. But as we have seen, they probably thought there are loopholes that they were going to abuse, but it didn't work because they were not really clear loopholes. What they did is a clear violation of what's expected of them as officers of the law. And that is what the issue is, I think. More of your WhatsApps.
1: You're not Clement, no? We have to be honest with ourselves. People never thought one day they'll be investigated. People have been doing what they wanted with state's resources. And hence, your IDEC boss, she doesn't even know how to explain herself to the commission now, because she never thought one day all these things will come back and bite her. So now the chickens are coming home to roost, because everything's there. They've got questions, and they're even telling her, like, even a first-year student knows what you're saying. It's not objective. So it's a lot. And for me, I'm happy, and I wish the commission could actually stay here for like 5 years. Reason being, South Africa needs to be clean. South Africa yes. needs to have a reset so that we can have like clean like governance on each and every department. We need that for South Africa.
0: Mm. Yeah, sister, I agree with you. It's what I tweeted. Was it 2 months ago? I tweeted that, why can't we have a petition which calls for or advocates for the Madlanga Commission's mandate to be extended? And we can have a conversation about what form the mandate is going to take and, you know, what shape the commission will take. But come on, guys, we have never been here in this country before. We've never been here. And I know Justice Madlanga, you know, he probably wants to go rest. The poor man just retired. He probably wants to go enjoy his retirement. I know, you know, Commissioner Baloyi or Commissioner Khumalo, maybe they don't want to be spending their entire careers or the next couple of years sitting there at the Bridget Mabandla College, hearing testimonies and cross-questioning people. But I think they would consider doing it probably for another year as service to this country. I think they could. And if they can't, maybe we bring in somebody else. Because we're seeing how this commission is working. And I've suggested before that maybe we need a petition. Why don't we start a petition and we say, hey, and we say to the president, instead of the national dialogue, why don't we rather take that money, let's extend the mandate of the Madlanga Commission. And it's not only limited to what's happening in the SAPS. And then we open the door to bring us allegations that you may have in whatever institution you work in. And then the investigators will determine whether or not what are the cases that they bring up to the commissioners to really be ventilated. Oh, we would get through so much. Can you imagine what they would uncover in the city of Johannesburg? Can you imagine what they would uncover at some of our CETAs, at the government departments? A lot. But are we brave enough as a country to do that? Is even our president brave enough to do that? I'm not sure. Because the argument is, oh, all hell will break loose if we go. Let hell break loose. We are at a crossroad in this country. We've got police officers, top prosecutors, who are compromised. And they are ruining the name of institutions that still has employees who are committed to their oath of office. We are at a crossroad. Hell has broken loose. And we need to reset, as my sister said. John, you're calling from Four Ways. Good morning.
2: Yes, Clement, good morning.
0: Sure.
2: I just wanted to remind you, you remember that Khumalo was heading the political task team,
0: yes,
2: that the Minister Mkhunu wanted disbanded.
0: Mm-hmm.
2: So for me, it would make sense why he would want to make, the minister would want to make false charges against Khumalo and those perceived to be working with him.
0: Mm-hmm.
2: And, of course, Andrea Johnson was conflicted, A, because she seems to be a friend of Khan, who's highly politicized, and also her husband is there, and maybe they were, you know how these ministers get involved in promotion of people.
0: Mm.
2: So she probably thought she will end up with a better job. It also links in with the arrest of Fadil Adam. You remember they went to pick him up, from Cape Town or wherever he was, and they brought him to Durban. So for me, it's all these dots, but it smacks of Mkhunu's involvement in making sure that the political task team is disbanded so that he protect Matlala and all these other drug cartels. And as for whether we will ever get rid of corruption, I don't know. There's just an adage that says often when the state is so corrupt at all levels, I mean, whether you look at EFF, ANC, DA, all of them are conflicted. You know, and you can see now in the president's impeachment committee, everybody is having their political posture and interest and agenda. Some people have argued in the past that when a state is at this level, you often need you may not agree, but you often need a dictatorship for some time to deal with all these things and then move on from there. Yeah, you won't agree. I know
0: because I think I'm a constitutionalist, John, and we've seen what happens when we've got dictatorship. And I think if we're going to take that risk, then you must be willing to say, if a dictator comes and says, you know, let's kill John's family, then you must be okay with it because then you believe in it. Because a dictator would do that, remember? You can't challenge that.
2: Absolutely. That's what they said in the past.
0: True. John, in Four Ways, thank you for your contribution. Before the break, I've just thought of something now and it's inspired by what John was saying. Who hires the head of crime intelligence? So, I've looked at it a little bit here. The head of crime intelligence, right, in the SAPS, the National Police Commissioner is responsible for appointing and hiring the divisional commissioner who heads crime intelligence. And the appointments at senior management level, they typically occur in consultation with the Ministry of Police. I'm trying to get to why Andrea Johnson compromised herself. Could it be that she did what she had to do because she wanted Dumisani Khumalo to be out of the position as the head of crime intelligence? Because, I mean, the cases were going to go on and on forever. Maybe Khumalo was going to resign at some point or was going to be suspended. Who knows? Or the case was going to run for years where there's postponements and postponements. What that does is it creates a vacancy at crime intelligence. Who stands to benefit as the head of crime intelligence? And who gets to hire the head of crime intelligence? It's the police commissioner, right? Who would become the police commissioner? Remember, the current police commissioner's term is coming to an end. It's coming to an end. So Andrea Johnson was probably hoping, oh, who knows, maybe Shadrack Sibiya or whoever, somebody else, becomes the National Police Commissioner, and then that person is going to appoint maybe Firoz Khan or maybe her husband, who knows, as the head of crime intelligence. Because they would have then moved Dumisani Khumalo out through these frivolous charges. Could that be the case? Angazi, I don't know. I'm just trying to connect the dots here because it's not making sense why a woman with such an illustrious career would compromise herself like that. It's 9 minutes before 10.
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11: Hi, Clement. Good morning. Andre from Pretoria. You know, my theory is let's not look at Andrea Johnson in isolation. If we look at syndicates and networks, syndicates has tentacles and they've got networks. And if you pull the one string, there's a lever, there's another string moving. She could perhaps be a cog in a very, very high profile network where she didn't act on her own. And the motive wasn't a singular personal motive. I think my hunch is that she didn't act in isolation. She's not alone. And there are others around her that perhaps know. And so I think there's a domino effect here. If you make one or two other dominoes fall, you might start seeing and hearing other dominoes fall as well. I'm thinking she didn't act alone. It wasn't a personal motive, but this is part of a syndicate that the Mchilanga Commission must try and unravel.
12: Clement, good morning and listeners. You know what's happening at IDEC? It's really a reflection of what is happening in other government agencies. And all of them, I would say, need some form of a probe, get them into the commission, all of them, and see what will pan out.
13: Hi, Uncle Clement. I think
7: the issue of Andrea Johnson, yeah, we all agree she's competent. I think the problem now lies where people do each other favors whilst moving up, you know, ladders to get what they want, which is the position of power. And, you know, once you have to return these favors, I think this is where it then leads to the incompetency of one. So I don't know. I don't know why we, you know, learned friends and intellect allow for ourselves to get in such situations. Such a sad day, you know, for her. I really feel sorry for her. But you know what? Accountability needs to, at the end of the day, take its course. Thanks, yeah. Kenny.
0: Oh, Kenny, I agree, man. I agree. I think you make a fair point. And I did feel sorry for her too, you know, and that's just a compassionate me. I mean, I felt sorry for Jacob Zuma when he was going to jail, not because I didn't want him to be held accountable, but because the human side of me just felt like this is an old man, you know, shouldn't be in jail. And it doesn't have to be Zuma. It could be anybody else for that matter. But I still wanted him to go to jail because that is important for accountability and the rule of law. And even with Andrea Johnson, she must leave that office. She must resign or be suspended or fired if she doesn't resign. But I still am moved with compassion. When I looked at her yesterday, she looked so sad. She looked so exhausted. This is the end of the road for her. She's at a crossroads and she can't even just resign and not return to the commission. They would have subpoenaed her. It's tough. It's a difficult one for her, but it's important for accountability. It's 2 minutes before 10.
13: What I love about this year's 702 Josie, my Josie, Walk the Talk is that it's taking people back into the Joburg CBD. And for people to be able to see the work that Josie, my Josie has been doing, how they've been fixing up the city, I'm so excited for people to see that. You should take part in this year's Walk the Talk because if you haven't been into the Joburg CBD in a long time because you're worried about safety, about crime, it's an incredible opportunity for you to go and see what's been happening in the Joburg CBD, what Josie, my Josie has been doing, what the residents of Joburg have been doing. This year, I'm going to take part in the Walk the Talk because I can't wait to see the reaction of people when they go back to the Joburg CBD and to just feel that energy and feel the pulse of the city, and for people to return and for the city to be rejuvenated and for people to want to get involved in being part of that. To enter the 702 Josie My Josie Walk the Talk, go to primemediaplus.com. I'll see you on the streets.
0: Speaking of the 702 Josie, my Josie, Walk the Talk, it's more than just a city. At the finish line of the Walk the Talk, Babize Bonke, you can celebrate the iconic rhythm that makes Joburg more than just a city, because this epic walk through the inner city all comes together with some of Josie's favorite artists, such as Baba Alwa, M, Lebza the Villain, Di Buhle, Nomfundo Mo, Sam Deep, Citizen Z, Deep, and Manana. So after you've taken the scenic route, join us at the finish line for an afternoon of fun and relaxation. 702 Josie, my Josie, Walk the Talk, hosted by the City of Johannesburg.
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17: Good morning, I'm Sfiso Zulu. The Tshwane Municipality's controversial chief financial officer, Gareth Mnisi, has officially been reinstated at work after being served with a final written warning. Mnisi was suspended after being implicated at the Matlanga Commission for rigging tenders and leaking confidential information to external people. The Metro made an announcement on the Johannesburg Stock Exchange yesterday that Mnisi is now back at work. The municipality has debt securities listed on the JSE and is required by law to update it on any changes to its senior management. Thabiso Koba has more.
18: After being implicated at the Matlanga Commission, Gareth Mnisi was suspended from his job as chief financial officer pending an investigation. A forensic investigation report commissioned by the municipality found no evidence of impropriety against Mnisi. Accordingly, earlier this month, council voted to have the allegations against Mnisi be classified as less serious. Under this classification, the highest form of sanction was a written warning. Yesterday, the municipality informed the Johannesburg Stock Exchange Mnisi was served with a final written warning and reinstated to his job. At the same time, the DA in Tshwane has filed papers in court looking to overturn the council decision to classify Mnisi's allegations as less serious, alleging voter rigging took place. Thabiso Koba, Eyewitness News.
17: The spotlight today shifts to Free State Judge Lipono Likale, who is expected to begin giving evidence before South Africa's first ever judicial incapacity tribunal. The inquiry is considering whether Likale, who has been on sick leave since 2018 due to an eye condition, is still fit to hold judicial office. Free State Judge President Cagney Musi, who laid a complaint against Likale, concluded his evidence yesterday. Musi told the tribunal that the absence of Likale has placed a strain on the division and that the vacant post needs to be filled by a judge able to perform the work of the court. Mongezi Koko takes a look.
19: The three-day hearing led by retired Supreme Court of Appeal Deputy President Kola Petse is expected to conclude tomorrow, although a date for the tribunal's findings has not yet been announced. The tribunal is also expected to hear from his treating ophthalmologist and a traditional healer whose evidence forms part of Likale's explanation for why he believes his condition will improve. Likale, who has opposed the complaint against him, is expected to present his own evidence after asking for more time to prepare his case.
20: I did not expect to present my case today, really.
21: Are you in effect then asking that the proceedings be adjourned at this stage to tomorrow morning for continuation?
20: Indeed, Mr. Chair, indeed.
19: If the tribunal finds that Likale is judicially incapacitated, it will make a recommendation to the Judicial Service Commission, which could ask Parliament to begin the constitutional process to remove him from office. Monke Zikoko, Eyewitness News, Sandton.
17: The Department of Sports will ensure that the South African men and women's hockey team participate in their respective World Cup tournaments next month. The department has pledged 3 million rand in financial assistance to the South African Hockey Association for costs which the players were expected to pay themselves. The department, in a statement this morning, emphasizes that the financial assistance to the teams is intervention only and not a standing commitment by government to cover operational or financial shortfalls at national federations. And six candidates for the United Nations Secretary General will debate today in the symbolic General Assembly Hall, 1 week before the formal start of the selection process. With the campaign lacking a clear favourite, the hopefuls will face 90 minutes of questions from diplomats, UN employees and civil society representatives. Among the candidates running to succeed outgoing Secretary General Antonio Guterres is Senegal's former President Macky Sall. The UN is facing a profound financial and confidence crisis, with the US demanding a return to the organization's fundamental purposes of peace and security, while other states stress the equal importance of its other pillars, human rights and development. Gold is trading at $4,126.57 an ounce. The rand is at 16.37 to the dollar, 21.91 to the pound, 18.71 to the euro. Brent crude oil is at $96.14 a barrel.
1: And in the traffic, we've got delays on the M2 East. This is between Hardebeck Road and Wimmerpen Road. This is due to an accident while travelling along the M1 South. We've got delays. This is between the Grayston Drive off-ramp and Corlett Drive.
17: A fine day in store for Gauteng today. The temperatures will peak at highs between 20 and 23 degrees. The top story in EWN this hour: the Tshwane municipality's controversial chief financial officer, Gareth Mnisi, has officially been reinstated at work.
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0: 8 minutes after 10 o'clock. Dumelang, Sanmonani. Welcome to the second hour of the Clement Manyathela Show. Thank you for staying with us here on 702. And thank you for your brilliant contribution today on the 702 open line. I really thoroughly enjoyed it. We're taking you to the Madlanga Commission now. So ordinarily, if you've just joined us and you missed the open line, I explained that we're not going to do our hanging out feature today. In fact, we are doing the hanging out feature, but we're hanging out with Andrea Johnson at the Madlanga Commission. And the reason we've had to shift things around is because the person we're supposed to hang out with today cancelled us literally about like 30 minutes or so before we started the show. So we're going to be hanging out with Andrea Johnson at the Madlanga Commission, which I actually think is what you'd rather prefer, right? So let me take you straight to the commission now. Advocate Sillo has been asking here about her testimony to the ad hoc committee. And there were questions also asked about why there were these, 12 people on the list of these crime intelligence officers that were going to be charged when the Section 27 referral or the affidavit of Fadiel Adams doesn't even mention these cops. So that's a question that they have been asking her. In fact, before we go there, let's take a quick ad break. And then when we come back, I'm going to take you straight to the Madlanga Commission.
1: Aubrey Masango.
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1: 8 to midnight.
3: I've been looking at the testimony of the head of IDAC, Ms. Johnson. I can't help but feel like the establishment of IDAC was for nothing other than political reasons. Questions that are posed to her, the lack of response, and more specifically, the issue of Fadiel Adams. How it is now becoming apparent that much of the charges he laid against certain members of the intelligence were fed to him by people from IDAC.
2: Aubrey Masango.
1: 8 to midnight on 702.
2: 702.
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3: It's 14 minutes now after 10 o'clock. Let's go straight now to the Madlanga Commission. They've been asking her, Andrea Johnson, that is, about her testimony to the ad hoc committee. Remember at the ad hoc committee, she was asked whether she knew Fadiel Adams had also referred the matter to the police commissioner or the police minister. And in her response then, she said, no, not at all, which is quite different from what we know now, because she said she didn't recall at the ad hoc committee. So she's being asked about that.
4: That was incorrect, what you told the
5: ad hoc
4: committee.
5: This is incorrect, yes.
4: Because already by the 6th of December, you had had engagement not just with Perumal, but also with the prosecutor.
5: That is correct.
4: Because you would have, by the 6th of December already, looked at the application from the prosecutor and formed a view that you are going to authorize investigation into those 12 people that we mentioned earlier.
5: That is correct, Commissioner Kumalo.
6: Thank you.
7: The question is, why did you say to the ad hoc committee that you received the Section 27 in the middle of December? Why would you say that?
5: At the time, Commissioner Baloyi, that was my recollection. In coming to...
7: Yeah, carry on, sorry.
5: Sorry. In coming to this commission, I had to offer myself properly with all of the facts. I'm not saying that the ad hoc was not important. I didn't go through all of this detail with my team when I went to ad hoc.
7: But you would have prepared to go to ad hoc. I mean, I suspect they would be deeply offended if they are to understand you to mean you went to that committee without preparing and looking at your records on this matter. So I must assume that you prepared when you went there. You knew what the issues were, their terms of reference, as in the question that they are required to deal with, are not very different from what we are dealing with here. So you knew that the referral and your investigation and your arrest of General Kumalo and what General Mkhwanazi said on the 6th of July were at the heart of what they are investigating. So I cannot conceive of a situation where you did not go into your records of how this started, this are what culminates in prosecution. Where did it start? It's difficult to accept you saying, I did not remember, when in fact a lot happened before the 6th of December. A lot. You activated things. You received a Section 2813 application. You authorized things to be done before the 6th of December. How can you make a mistake? How could you genuinely make a mistake that you received this referral middle of December? It's improbable that's what happened. It's improbable that you did not remember that you received this in November already, before the middle of December. In fact, here you say middle December. We know it's much earlier that you are actioning and making demand and signing those documents for people to be investigated. It's improbable that you didn't remember it. You can comment if you have any comment, but that's my view. It's just unbelievable that you did not remember when you answered the question.
5: I take your point, Commissioner.
7: Thank you.
6: Thank you, Commissioners. And staying with your testimony before the ad hoc committee, can we go to page 557? And to introduce the issue, it starts at 557, bottom thereof. Advocate Aronson stating, you mentioned that you do not know, have never met Mr. Adams. You mentioned in your statement
8: that when he approached IDEC, he had already gone to subs, gone twice to the subs in Western Cape and Gauteng province to open cases. Now we know that he didn't approach IDEC. IDEC approached him. We know that now for a fact. Do you confirm?
5: Correct.
8: And then Advocate Arendse continues, and then you say somewhat miraculously, these cases disappeared. Now, do you have first-hand knowledge of this, or are you just conveying information that came to your knowledge at some point? Your response at 558 reads thus: this came to my knowledge through my own investigators who had taken the Section 27 referral affidavit from Mr. Adams. Part of what he indicates is that when he received information which he alleges was pushed under his door, which is part of the affidavit, he opened cases in the Western Cape. Am I to understand that the information pushed under his door is part of the affidavit, because the version we have doesn't have any annexures?
5: No, it is part of what he said in the 27. He says he received documents under his door.
8: Oh, so which is part of the affidavit is the allegation that...
5: Is the allegation.
8: But did you receive those documents? Were those documents disclosed to IDEC?
5: They were not part of the 27, and I'm not aware that any of those documents were disclosed to IDEC.
8: So you never received, you're not aware of receipt?
5: No.
8: Let's stay at page 558. At the bottom, Mr. Skosana says, did Mr. Adams bring up a classified document in this report? If so, are you authorized to investigate classified intelligence, and which specific section allows you to do so? According to the law, only the Inspector General of the Intelligence Office has the authority to investigate such matters. Your response is over. Leaf at the top of 559, wherein you state, what the ID herself received was a Section 28 application based on Section 27 referral. I'll pause there. When you say what the ID herself, you are the ID.
5: Correct.
8: Oh, so you are speaking of yourself in the third person.
5: Yes.
8: I shouldn't get confused. Okay. You continue. The investigators got an affidavit from Mr. Adams. Let us just say the ID was given a document purported to be classified. The ID is in possession of top secret clearance. That therefore will allow me to look at those documents. However, before we do that, even with the state security agency matters, to err on the side of caution would indicate to the person giving us a document, can you rather declassify before you give it?

0: application based on the 27, and you say, let us say the ID was given a document purported to be classified. Are you suggesting that you were given a document that was purported to be classified, or are you saying, it's a hypothetical example, should you be given a document purporting to be classified?
1: It was a hypothetical example.
0: So you have not seen the content of the documents that were pushed under Mr. Adams' door?
1: Correct, I have not.
0: You remember yesterday, you relied on specifically those documents as a ground for the suspicion that Mr. Adams harbored. How could you, when you haven't seen the actual documents?
1: I rely on what he says in his affidavit, that this is, I received information under my door, this is what the information said. So I relied on his affidavit. He didn't give us classified documents, or I didn't get any classified documents. Counsel refers to it. He says, documents having been pushed out under my door, I relied on that information. And of course, I think he goes on further to say he relied on other information he would have got.
0: If you are looking for the referral affidavit, Mr. Adams's, it's at file 2, page 512, and the paragraph you're referring to is paragraph 3. File 2, page 512.
1: Yes, that is
0: now correct. If you go to 513 at paragraph 3, he says, my suspicion about General Khumalo and others became more clearer when I found an envelope pushed under my office door at Parliament, which contained some crime intelligence procurement documents using secret funds of crime intelligence and vetting documents. So, if I understand you correctly, within the engagement yesterday that there were no grounds, you said that is one of the grounds. Now, you haven't seen the content of the envelope and the documents therein, but you rely on Mr. Adams, who says, trust me, I've read them.
1: That is correct.
0: Okay.
2: Just on this, follow up on this. I don't remember which provision exactly in the NPA Act, but there is a provision that states that if in the course of your investigation you come upon, I'm going to call it information because I don't remember the exact terminology, of a possible offense, another offense that is not what you're investigating, you can refer it on if it's not part of what you're investigating. Am I correct in remembering
1: yes.
2: such a provision?
1: That is correct.
2: Yes. Now, on this here, in the referral affidavit, Mr. Adams tells you that I have intelligence documents that were shoved under my door. And from those documents, I have even more reason to believe that Khumalo and them, General Khumalo and them, have committed offenses. Isn't that typically, because you know you are in the sector, you know that when he says somebody shoved intelligence documents under me, it's material that he shouldn't have. You know that.
1: Correct.
2: Did you do anything in accordance with the provision of your act that says if you come upon information that suggests a possible offense being committed, you refer it to another agency? Did you refer this possession of intelligence documents that were on Mr. Adams's own account were not properly given to him or lawfully given to him? Did you refer it to the appropriate agency for investigation?
1: I did not, Commissioner, not having any knowledge or sight of the documents he referred to.
2: He tells you that he's got documents that speaks to intelligence matters. It's crime intelligence documents about procurement and something else. You have acted on his affidavit solely on suspicion. You did not have any facts to action anything in his affidavit that we have settled. He gives you information that tells you, I have not only in my possession, I have had sight of crime intelligence documents that

0: someone gave to me, and I don't know who they put them under my door. That seems to me a classical case of you should have referred this to somebody. You don't need to see the documents to know. He's telling you I've got possession of those documents. Why did you not consider it a case that must be referred to somebody else to look at, the appropriate authority to look at?
1: I did not.
0: Okay. And you don't have a reason why you didn't do it?
1: No, ma'am.
0: Okay, thank you.
1: Thank you, Commissioners. Your October 25 statement to the Commission, regarding the dockets now, this is, as of the 6th of December, you have authorized...
0: Ms. Ella, sorry, can yes. I please interrupt you? I didn't realize you're asking
1: absolutely,
0: a different question. Advocate Johnson, that referral... that Ms. Silla referred you to exchange with Advocate Arense, where you say you were not aware that a complaint has been laid with the minister. Can I ask you to repeat your explanation for why you answered the way you did?
1: At the time, I did not remember that letter. At the time when I was at the ad hoc committee.
0: You did not
1: I did not recall that we had got a letter from the office of the minister.
0: Okay, so it's the same explanation.
1: It's the same explanation.
0: Thank you. Thanks, Ms. Silla.
1: Okay, that clarification. Staying with the transcript. And page 562. At the top of 562, Advocate Aaron says, were you aware that the matter had also been referred to SAPS? You respond, only insofar as Mr. Adams in his affidavit indicated his initial report to a police station somewhere in the Western Cape, and then his reporting of the same to the police to a police station in Gauteng. That is the only SAPS reference that IDEC is aware of. Then Mr. Advocate Arends refers you to page 283 of the ad hoc record and states you will see there that that is an email from Chief of Staff Ngabinde dated 1st November. Good morning, Major General Sibula. Ministry has received this complaint from a Member of Parliament. In order for the Ministry to respond accordingly, please furnish this office with a report in responding to this complaint and the details of the investigating officer who was assigned to investigate those cases. Your report is expected by the 4th, Monday, 4th of November. You are not aware that this complaint was also being laid with the minister at the time, Minister Mkunu, and in turn he was referring to the police, and you say, no, not at all. Mr. Arends continues, at the front of your bundle, there should be an information note that is addressed to the National Commissioner. It is dated 30th July 2025, it is signed by Lieutenant General Divisional Commissioner Inspectorate, P.A. Jacobs. This memo records the passage of this complaint by Honorable Adams and how it gets to the National Commissioner. The purpose of the information note is to provide a response to the allegations that, one, the Division Inspectorate was complicit and irregular in the handling of the service complaint leveled by Mr. Adams, and two, to reflect on an averment that the Division Inspectorate irregularly handed seven dockets to the Investigating Directorate Against Corruption, IDEC. Were those the dockets that would have been requested by the IDEC investigation? Then you say the dockets that were requested are those dockets. So you confirm. I'll stop there. Yesterday we gave you two annexures MK15 and MK16.
2: Right, it's 10:31 now. Let's get the latest in eyewitness news headlines. And when we come back, we'll take you back to the Madlanga Commission. Sfiso, good morning.
3: Thanks, Clements. Good morning. At least seven people have died in a crash in Mpumalanga involving a truck and two minibus taxis. The Transport Provincial Department says the crash happened this morning on the N4 between Bombela and Godwana. Department spokesperson Moeti Musi says some of the victims were burnt beyond recognition. Head of the Investigating Directorate Against Corruption, Andrea Johnson, has blamed one of her subordinates for a major blunder in the unit's probe into senior crime intelligence officers. It's been established at the Matlanga Commission that Johnson authorized an investigation into 8 senior crime intelligence officers without any basis. Testifying at the commission this morning, Johnson says IDEC's chief investigator, Dylan Perumal, is the one who gave her the names. And the sports department says it will ensure that the South African men's and women's hockey team participates at their respective World Cup tournaments next month. The department has pledged 3 million rand in financial assistance to the South African Hockey Association for costs which the players were expected to pay for themselves. And those are the headlines. This EWN and more at 11 or as it happens.
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5: Well, travelling on the M2 East, we still have got those delays. This is between the Wemapan Road and Shulva Street. While travelling on the N1 South, some issues approaching the Baklu Interchange. That's due to roadworks. There's also queuing traffic reported on the N12 West. That's between Edenville Road and the Kilulis Interchange. Out in Sharon Lee, some issues on Malibongo Drive towards President Foshare Road. There's also queuing traffic reported in Paulshof along Witkoppen Road, approaching Umhlanga Avenue. That's due to an accident. Please be on the lookout there. More updates at the top of the hour. Stay tuned.
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4: 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Let's walk the talk.
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0: As the Divisional Commissioner of Detectives.
1: Why to both?
0: When the letter was written to General Khumalo, it was because Adams had indicated he had opened dockets in Orlando, Chair, that falls under Gauteng. So we had to write to the Commissioner. And he indicated, if my memory serves me correctly, he indicated to the investigator, either it's Mr. Rapes or Mr. Peramal, that the dockets were no longer with him and that the dockets were with the inspectorate, if I recall the feedback correctly. That would be the inspectorate that we're referring to in terms of where General Jacobs was the head. I then write to the Divisional Commissioner of Detectives, Lieutenant General Sentumule, as the national custodian of the dockets. And General Sentumule facilitated the receipt of those dockets. Those dockets were then, in fact, commissioners and council found to be with Lieutenant General Peter Jacobs and were then handed over.
11: So Mr. Adams would have told you on the 6th itself, because you wrote to General Mbuso Khumalo on the 6th, but on the same day you write to General Sentumule for the explanation that you've just given. It must mean, therefore, that after writing to General Khumalo, even before he responded to you, you were in touch with Mr. Adams about these dockets, and then he told you then that actually they are with the inspectorate. How it happened?
0: No, Commissioner Baloyi. In his affidavit, the Section 27 referral, he initially in paragraph 1 refers to the dockets he opened in the Western Cape. And thereafter in paragraph 8, he says, a few days after I opened the 3 cases at the Cape Town Police Station, I decided to go to Gauteng. And I went to Orlando Police Station where I opened another 3 cases based on the 3 cases I had opened in. And that is where we got it from, that he had opened cases again in Gauteng.
11: I understand that. You, and unless I misunderstood you, I understood you to say to Ms. Sello that you wrote to General Khumalo requesting the dockets after you because you're relying on the Section 27.
0: That is correct.
11: So you write to the Gauteng head, General Khumalo, to give you these dockets. This is on the 6th of December?
0: Correct.
11: Yes. But on the very same day, you write to General Sentumule now at head office, even before you get a response from General Khumalo. And I understood you to say you wrote to General Sentumule because Mr. Adams told you that the dockets are with the inspectorate. Did I understand your evidence correctly? Or did I hear it correctly?
0: Commissioner, we wrote to the provincial head, Major General Khumalo. He had informed the investigators that the dockets were not with him. It is on that basis that we then made the follow-up on where the dockets were. Now, I'm not sure whether it was Investigator Rapeso or Investigator Peramal who subsequently found out that those dockets were with the inspectorate, which is why I then wrote on the very same day. But they had got a response that it is not with Major General Khumalo.
11: Okay. All right, and that response, they didn't get it from Mr. Adams. I had misheard you then.
0: You misheard me.
11: Okay, thank you.
1: Thank you on that. So you wrote to Major General Khumalo on the 6th, requesting the docket on the 6th. Major General Khumalo advised that the dockets are not with him.
0: He had an engagement with one of the two investigators.
1: It's either Mr. Rapeso or Mr. Perama.
12: Oh. So pursuant to your letter, he then had an engagement.
1: Correct.
12: Who initiated that engagement? It has to be one of them, because
1: it would have been Mr. Perama,
12: okay,
1: that he spoke to. But so, the finding out, sorry, Councillor.
12: Go ahead.
1: But the finding out of that the dockets were then with the inspectorate is something that was conveyed by Mr. Rapeso, the other investigator.
12: Oh, so I hope your council and representatives are going to keep a running list. Could you avail us that letter that you wrote to General Khumalo and any written response that you may have received there too?
1: Yes, I can make that letter
12: please,
1: available.
12: I'd appreciate it. Then you write to General Sentumule.
1: Correct, Council.
12: Same day, I take it, the 6th?
1: Yes.
12: So can I include that letter in the pack, in the request for documents?
1: In fact, when we take the tea adjournment, I do believe I have them with me.
12: Okay.
1: If I haven't made any notes on them, I will make them available. If I've made notes, apologies, and we'll make sure we get you clean copies. I will avail what I
12: accepted.
1: Have. If
12: thank
1: there's
12: you so
1: anything
12: much.
1: Short, we'll ask for that to be availed to yourselves.
12: And then, so you wrote to Major General Khumalo because of the Orlando dockets.
1: That is correct.
12: Who is his equivalent in the Western Cape? Did you write to the person with the equivalent post to get to now get the Western Cape dockets?
1: That equivalent would have been Provincial Commissioner Patekile, but there was no need to engage General Patekile, because as per Adams himself, he says, I opened the very same. So if it's the very same, we get the dockets that we got. We didn't go back to we didn't see the need to go back to the Western Cape, because he said he opened the same. He made the same allegations. Sorry, Council, in Gauteng.
13: Can I just get clarity on this? When IDEC was told that the dockets are with the inspectorate, did it not cross IDEC's mind that, well, if the inspectorate is already investigating these issues, then is their mandate. We don't have to deal with this.
1: I would agree with you, Commissioner Khumalo, if we knew what the dockets were doing at the inspectorate. It is for that reason that I write to General Sentumule, who is the custodian of dockets. She facilitates that process. If, in fact, she came back to IDEC to say that we cannot facilitate those dockets from the inspectorate because there is a, whether it's a service delivery complaint or whatever it is that they were looking at, then we had no right to ask for those dockets.
13: It's slightly different. You know what the inspectorate does, so you know what their function is. And you get told that the very four dockets you are looking for are with the inspectorate. The first thing that would cross my mind is, it means they are investigating the same thing that I'm being asked to investigate. Because inspectorate is not the local police station, or it's not the, what do they call it, the station of first, I can't remember the term that was used many times. That's not where the case is opened. So if a docket is with the inspectorate, it must be there for one reason and one reason only, to investigate what went wrong with those dockets. So as part of your thinking process, either under Section 27 or 28, did it not cross your mind that, well, if the matter has been referred to the inspectorate, they have authority to investigate these issues, then we don't have to duplicate or use the same resources that they are using for that investigation?
1: May I respond? That if the, and that is why I just go back to my previous point. If in fact General Sentumule came back to indicate that the inspectorate was vested with the investigation and what that investigation was, and sorry, IDEC, goodbye, you cannot get those, we would have stepped back. The inspectorate, from how I understand it, Commissioner Khumalo, and if I'm incorrect, my understanding is they were looking at a service delivery complaint. That is how I see the inspectorate, is if the rest of the police are not doing what they're supposed to be doing. It does not of necessity therefore equate that they would have been looking at the allegations that Adams made in his Section 27 referral, hence the request for the docket. I think
13: you said, if I'm corrected, but I assume now, having seen the June 2025 report, you know that...
1: I now understand it differently.
13: You now understand.
1: Yes. Correct.
0: On this, can I ask this question? When Mr. Adams gives you an affidavit, the Section 27, and he says, I've laid these complaints and nothing is happening, or they've been intercepted, before you make the decision to investigate, is there a reason you don't inquire with the SAPS? They are your sister agency. You, at that point, I assume you know nothing. We have this inadequate Section 27 by any interpretation, by any account, it's woefully inadequate. It doesn't, it contains only suspicions. But more importantly, that affidavit tells you, I have laid a complaint with the SAPS about these matters. Here are the docket numbers. How is it that your first step as a sister organization, you don't say to the SAPS, we've received this complaint, this affidavit, what is happening? Because then you will get an answer that we are investigating, we are trying to get hold of whatever's contained in that report. You would have gotten that answer and you would have known to leave it. As you say, that had we known what's happening, we would have left it at that point. How is it that that's not the first thing you do, instead of deploying resources? And I deliberately say deploying resources because you do have a complaint that you don't have adequate resources to investigate all matters that fall within your mandate that you should investigate. How is it not the first reaction to find out where the complaint has been laid before you demand the dockets, to find out, have you received this complaint? Is anything happening? Is there anything to this concern that they've been intercepted?
1: My first port of call, Commissioner Baloyi, was I did call. I called Lieutenant General Sentumule.
0: Before?
1: Before I sent a letter.
0: Yeah, but this is after you've now made the decision to investigate. So my question is, before you make the decision to investigate, before you say to Mr. Perumal, whatever you say to him that makes him go and speak to Mr. Khan, before you say to Ms. Ramsamay, make an application in terms of Section 28.3, include these names, before all of that, you haven't yet made the decision, we are investigating. You get a complaint from, yes, member of parliament, but he's a member of the public, for all intents and purposes. That complaint is not laid by a member of parliament because he's not representing parliament. He's a member of public who lays a complaint with you that, and the complaint, as we discussed yesterday, is my dockets have been intercepted. There's no intention to conduct any investigation. So I'm still at that point where that is the complaint. How is it that it is not the first step that you take to inquire from the SAPS? Is it so that you have these dockets? What are you doing about them before you make the decision? SAPS is doing nothing about it. Give us the dockets. We are now going to investigate this.
1: So it is on that basis, Commissioner Baloyi, that we wrote to General Khumalo to find out if they had the dockets. When he said they don't have the dockets, my next port of call was a telephone call to Lieutenant General Sentumule to indicate, General, we have this matter for an investigation. We are looking for the dockets. We are given to understand that they are not with Gauteng.
14: And one of my investigators has indicated that he has since learned that the dockets are with the inspectorate. General Sentumule indicated, and this was a telephone conversation, Commissioner Baloyi, she indicated that she was not aware herself that the dockets were with the inspectorate. She would find out and she would come back.
6: Yeah, that's Andrea Johnson on the hot seat at the Madlanga Commission. We'll take you back there after the break. It's 8 minutes now before 11.
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6: 6 minutes now before 11. We're back at the Madlanga Commission where Andrea Johnson is back on the stand.
0: 27th of November. My question is, on the 22nd of November, why is it that your first step is arising from this affidavit is to call whether General Khumalo, whether General Patekile, whether General Sentumule to say there is a complaint that has been laid with the SAPS and the dockets have gone missing according to the complainant? Are you aware of this complaint and are you acting on it? Why is it that's not what you do first? In fact, what you do is you go into full investigation mode. And the next thing you do, you're demanding or you're taking the dockets. So I'm not yet there. I'm talking about your first move on this.
14: It would have been, at the time, would have been based on the fact that Mr. Adams makes the submission that he knows that his dockets would not be dealt with and or the cases would disappear. And I do take your point that the Section 27, as the commissioners now see it, is inadequate. At the time, we base our actions on what was on the Section 27. And on the 27, there are allegations being made against the police in terms of criminal allegations, as well as allegations that the dockets would disappear as they did in Cape Town. And it is on that basis that I make that call, Commissioner Baloyi.
0: So you unquestioningly just accepted his say-so. He says to you in the affidavit, my dockets have disappeared, they've been intercepted, and you go into investigation mode. You don't question why would he say that? Let me verify that indeed nothing is being done about them. You say it's on the basis of what he says. So whatever he says, you just acted on that because that's what it is. He said so and you went into investigation mode on that basis.
14: That is correct, Commissioner.
0: All right, thank you.
12: Thank you, Commissioner. please help me here if you can, Advocate. At some point on the 6th of December, you are aware that the dockets referred to in the complaint are with the inspectorate, correct?
14: Correct.
12: I assume that you are aware of the function or what the function was of the inspectorate, that it plays a specific role, and that perhaps, you know, in general, it's empowered to investigate service complaints against SAPS members.
14: Correct.
12: So it's acting in terms of law to have those dockets and to investigate, as you have now subsequently found they were doing, regarding the service complaints.
14: Correct.
12: Okay. Now, can you then point me to the legislation or any prescript that then gives IDEC the authority to dispossess the inspectorate of those dockets while that investigation is ongoing? What gave IDEC authority to demand those dockets?
14: IDEC didn't intend to dispossess the inspectorate of those dockets. What IDEC did is, acting upon the Section 27 and the subsequent authorization, IDEC sought to determine where those dockets were.
12: Yes.
14: And again, I repeat that if, in fact, those dockets could not be made available to IDEC, then that would have seized that matter. Because for me, counsel, my interpretation is the inspectorate is dealing with a service delivery complaint. IDEC has allegations of criminality together with the allegations by Adams that my dockets will disappear, etc. It is on that basis that we approached the police. I can take it no further than if we were told that the inspectorate cannot release those dockets, then that is where it would have had to end.
6: Right, it's a minute now before 11.
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3: Good morning, I'm Sfiso Zulu. At least 7 people have died in a crash in Mpumalanga involving a truck and 2 minibus taxis. The Transport Provincial Department says the crash happened this morning on the N4 between Bombela and Godwana. Department spokesperson Mweti Musi says some of the victims were burnt beyond recognition.
19: One of the kumbis was pulling a trailer that seems to have wandered off the road. Truck seems to have crashed into it and then it overturned, while the other kumbi collided into the truck. It is reported that one of the kumbis then caught fire.
3: Head of the Investigating Directorate Against Corruption, Andrea Johnson, has blamed one of her subordinates for a major blunder in the unit's probe into senior crime intelligence officers. It's been established at the Madlanga Commission that Johnson authorized an investigation into eight senior crime intelligence officers without any basis. Testifying at the Madlanga Commission this morning, Johnson says IDEX Chief Investigator Dylan Perumal is one of the person who gave her the names. Tabiso Koba reports.
20: IDEC's investigation into crime intelligence is based solely on a complaint laid by National Coloured Congress Member of Parliament Fadil Adams. In his complaints, Adams names and accuses only three senior crime intelligence officers of corruption. However, when IDEC head Andrea Johnson signs off on the unit to begin its investigation, the names increase from 3 to 12. Johnson says the additional names were added by IDEC's chief investigator, Dylan Perumal. Johnson says she will be looking into Perumal's improper conduct.
21: I have to consider the conduct. I have to get a response from him. If the response is outside of the framework and the legality, it must then be dealt with through the IDEC judge.
20: Commissioners and evidence leaders have criticized Johnson for signing off on an investigation without exercising proper oversight. Tabi Sokoba, Eyewitness News.
3: The state's main witness in the corruption case against former National Assembly Speaker Nosivuyo Mapisa Nqakula has taken the witness stand. Nombasa Nsondwa Ndlovu, a contractor in the Defence Force, has turned state witness and is testifying against the former Defence Minister. According to the state, Mapisa Nqakula solicited 4.5 million rand from Nsondwa Ndlovu in bribes, and she ended up paying 2.15 million rand in cash over a two-year period. Khumasa Modise is in court.
22: Yesterday, the Pretoria High Court heard testimony from Member of Parliament Bantu Olumisa as the main complainant in the corruption case against Nosivuyo Mapisa Nqakula. He testified that in 2021, it was Nombasa Nsondwa Ndlovu who confided in him about the bribes she'd been paying to Mapisa Nqakula, who was defense minister at the time. Olumisa says he raised this with Parliament's Defense Committee at the time, and he was advised to lay a criminal complaint. This morning, Nzondwa Ndlovu, the sole director of Umkhombe Marine, has given a brief history of tenders that she had scored within the South African Defence Force. She's expected to expound on how Mapisa Nqakula allegedly used code words linked to her ancestral calling, sometimes inviting her for a consultation in her sacred hut before requesting bribes. Khumutso Modise, Eyewitness News at the Pretoria High Court.
3: And the sports department says it will ensure that the South African men's and women's hockey team participate at their respective World Cup tournament next month. The department has pledged 3 million rand in financial assistance to the South African Hockey Association for costs, which the players were expected to pay for themselves. EWN sports reporter Mawande Mateza has more.
23: SA women's hockey star Untatile Zulu revealed in a social media post that she and her teammates were expected to pay close to 70,000 rand each out of their own pocket to represent South Africa at the World Cup in August, an astronomical amount for a sport that still has amateur status in the country. The National Hockey Association resorted to crowdfunding platforms to help raise the 2 million rand needed to take both teams to the Netherlands and Belgium, where the tournaments will be co-hosted. Recently, the department announced it had spent nearly 31 million rand on the FIFA World Cup, which included sending South African fans to Mexico to cheer for Bafana Bafana, and this in part prompted Zulu to share her frustration at a lack of funding for her sport. The department has emphasized that the financial assistance provided is an intervention only and not a standing commitment by government to cover operational or financial shortfalls in the future. Mawande Mateza, Eyewitness News.
3: Gold is trading at $4,126.57 an ounce. The rand is at 16.37 to the dollar, 21.91 to the pound, 18.71 to the euro. Brent crude oil is at $96.14 a barrel.
5: And in the traffic, we've got delays in the city of Tshwane, Erasmus Park along the N1 North right as you approach Rigel Avenue due to an earlier accident. There's also queuing traffic heading towards Bedford View along the N12 and the R24 West between Edenville Road and the Gilulis Interchange.
3: A fine day in store for Gauteng. The temperatures will peak at highs between 20 and 23 degrees. The top story in EWN this hour. Seven people have died in a crash in Mpumalanga involving a truck and two taxis.
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0: 7 minutes after 11 o'clock. Dumelang. Welcome to the third and final hour of the Clement Manyathela Show. Thank you for staying with us here on 702. It's time for our Thursday dialogue.
1: The dialogue with Clement Manyathela.
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0: On our Thursday dialogue today, I want us to focus on the drama that's been unfolding at the PIC. And the question we're really asking is, should the PIC be depoliticized? Or let me put it more clearly, when is the PIC going to be depoliticized? Because that's been the recommendation even from the Mpati Commission. We are sitting with a crisis at the PIC now because politicians are fighting over control of it, I'm convinced. The institution has once again been thrown into turmoil with its chief executive officer and chief investment officer both currently on precautionary suspension while the board probes a controversial investment in Lanseria Airport. At least six non-executive directors of the PIC's 11-member board have resigned recently, and the finance minister has had to step in. He's called a general meeting of the PIC for the 27th of July, where non-executive directors and his deputy, David Masondo, are set to face a shareholder vote for removal. But that's not going to solve the PIC's problems. That's not going to solve the shortcomings in governance and investment decision-making that were identified by the PIC. The Financial Sector Conduct Authority has also stepped in. They've launched an investigation into the PIC after raising concerns about stability and transparency at the institution. I mean, this is an important asset manager. These leadership and governance issues have potential impact on the integrity and confidence of this important financial institution. It's the biggest asset manager on the continent. They manage more than 3 trillion rand in assets on behalf of public sector clients, including the Government Employees Pension Fund. So this is an institution that is a custodian of substantial public sector savings. That's why it's important that there is stability in leadership and that governance issues are resolved. But how do we do that? Public servants deserve the assurance that their hard-earned pension savings are protected by an institution that operates with the highest standards of integrity, transparency, and accountability. You can join our conversation on 011-883-0702. You can send your WhatsApps as well on 072-702-1702. I've got a number of guests who are going to be joining me for this conversation. We've got someone who will just give us a more foundation before we continue with the chat, just to refresh your memory for some of you that may not know where things are now in as far as the PIC and the suspensions and resignations of board members are concerned. I'll be joined by Ruben Maleka as well, who's the general manager at the Public Service Association. I'll bring in Dr. Mark Burke, the DA spokesperson on finance and a member of Parliament's Standing Committee on Finance. And maybe what I'll also do is bring in Dr. Joe Masongwane, who's the chairperson of Parliament's Standing Committee on Finance. All of that coming up after the break. It's 11 now after 11.
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4: Everywhere where this illegal mining is taking place, the guys are mining areas which was left intentionally to support surface structure. And everything that was designed on top of it, the roads and the buildings, were designed keeping in mind that there's pillars actually supporting the excavations below us. But that is what is being mined at the moment. And we have no idea about how big this problem is. This is a slowly creeping and legacy hassle with engineering, you know, and the structural side of infrastructure that is not going away. It's just getting worse and worse every day.
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0: 14 minutes after 11 o'clock. Let's start our conversation about what's been happening at the PIC. Let me first invite Rob Rose, who's a financial journalist, who's going to help us understand where things are and how we got here. And then I'll bring in Ruben Maleka and the DA spokesperson on finance, because they've got some interesting suggestions on how you avoid the politicization of the PIC. Rob, let me start with you. Thank you so much for making time for us. Good morning.
13: Clemens, thanks for having me on.
0: So where are we now? Two senior executives are on suspension. There have been multiple board resignations. There are whistleblower allegations and now a regulatory intervention by the FSCA. What is happening at the PIC and what is at stake here?
13: Well, Clemens, I mean, I think it's probably worse than that. I mean, the people I spoke to at the organization have described it as Hollywood, because essentially everyone is in an acting position. You have five of the top six executives who are in acting positions. Like you say, the CEO was suspended, Patrick Lamini, last week. You have all the investment positions are filled by acting individuals. So it's a real governance crisis at the organization. And this is, to put it in context, it's a massively important organization for the economy. It you know, holds 3.7 trillion rand of civil servants' pensions, 1.2 million people's lives depends on what happens at the PIC. So it's pretty important it's run correctly. But we've had a situation where, you know, CEO suspended, you have the board now essentially being dissolved by the finance minister and a board meeting next week to discuss this. Mm. So it does, you know, revert you back to a situation a couple of years ago where the PIC was in a governance crisis. And we thought after the Impati Commission of Inquiry to fix this, that we wouldn't be here again. And we are here again. And that's I suppose, the dispiriting part of it.
0: Yeah. And isn't the issue politics here, Rob? I mean, if we simplify it, I think, in my view, there are people that are fighting over the control of the PIC. I mean, look at what the minister did. When this CEO, Patrick Dlamini, is put on suspension, the minister opposed it. He threatened to even dissolve the board if the decision wasn't rescinded. So isn't this then interference in the governance of the PIC? And do you think the issue here is still the politicization of this important institution?
13: Well, I do think that's a very key part of it. I mean, you have a situation where the Mpati Commission, you know, a couple of years ago said, what we need to do is to remove politics from such an important organization and not have this organization chaired by a politician. So it said the practice, which had been to have the deputy finance minister be the chairman, should not happen. And that's the one recommendation from Mpati that actually people have just ignored. So you have a situation where, you know, Godongwana's deputy, David Musondo, is still chairing the PIC. Mm. And obviously there's a difference of opinion with the finance minister on this. So politics has absolutely inserted itself into this organization. I mean, there clearly are, you know, they're the battles that you might expect in any boardroom. There's disagreements over how to split roles and that sort of thing. But I think the politics has made it incrementally worse.
0: Yeah. And do we know, I mean, Patrick Dlamini, this is someone who's worked with the finance minister before at the BDSA. Do we know if there's a relationship that still exists to this point?
13: I mean, the finance minister has worked with, like you said, Patrick Dlamini. They've got on well together. And it would seem from what we've heard and from what, you know, the people inside the organization tell us that, you know, Godongwana, the finance minister, is still very supportive of Patrick Dlamini. And this is part of the issue, is that he did not support his suspension. And the board, led by his deputy, David Musondo, did support the suspension. So that's a key difference of opinion on a very critical organization in the economy.
0: If the board is dissolved, then what happens to the investigation into the CEO? Does it continue or does it halt it?
13: It should continue. I mean, I'm sure it should continue. And they need a new board of directors to oversee this. And, you know, the CEO will have to be cleared of these accusations, which were made in a whistleblower report, this 26-page whistleblower report, before we can return to work. And that's, you know, that's also a tricky thing because you do get whistleblower reports against individuals and state-owned companies. It is quite a politicized environment. But should you act on every single whistleblower report? I mean, to some extent, some of the directors felt you should absolutely act on it. Mm. Others felt you have to assess the gravity of the accusations before you suspend the CEO and throw the organization into chaos. So I suppose it's, I mean, that becomes a kind of a judgment issue, I suppose, of the board.
0: Yeah. And the whistleblower report, do we know if it pertains to issues around the PIC or maybe Patrick Dlamini's role at BDSA? Because it almost feels like the Lanceria airport investment issue is sort of like a side note. Or is it also quite central to the decision to have the CEO suspended?
13: Yeah, I mean, that is central to it. The PIC for years has been racked by this allegation that they invest in organizations they shouldn't. I mean, there was Daybreak Farms, there was Erin Energy 10 years ago, which was supposedly related to President Jacob Zuma at the time. So you do have this politicization of investments, and that's a key thing that needs to be addressed. In this case, Lanceria's airport was, you know, the PIC in 2013 provided $333 million for funding a black empowerment investor in the Lanceria airport. And this led to, you know, it was a scrappy thing. It's a tough thing running an airport during COVID. And they weren't able to repay the money, defaulted on the loan, and the PIC took back those shares. And then there was a big dispute over whether the PIC then should have paid out this person who had been there for the previous 10 years. In the end, the PIC ended up paying 411 million rand to this investor. And some felt, well, you know, these guys didn't repay their loan. We shouldn't have paid our pensioners' money to this investor, Acapulco, and we shouldn't scrutinize it. So that lies at the heart of what the whistleblower report is. The claim is that Patrick Dlamini should not have reopened this investigation. He should have left it where it was. It was an arbitration award and left it as it was, but he reopened it because of his own personal conflicts. So that lies at the heart of it. You know, there's lots in there, and there's stuff that's true and stuff that might not be true, and it's hard to say. So it'll be fascinating to see how the actual investigation into his role plays out.
0: Yeah, and now we've got the FSCA that's involved because they're concerned about the leadership stability and governance. I mean, is it unusual for this kind of regulator to publicly express this level of concern and even go further to institute investigations?
13: I think it's relatively. You know, abnormal for it to do this. And that's probably because of the wide systemic importance of this organization. Mm. I mean, like I said, they own up to 20% of the entire JSC's value because they're such a big investor in the country. So what happens at the PRC, a sneeze at the PRC causes a massive flu at the rest of the, you know, the rest of the economy. So you have to be wary of what happens there. So to have a situation where you are the FSCA, which is essentially the investment regulator, and you have an organization with, you know, so many acting roles, nobody seems to be in a permanent position of authority, and then there's a clear lack of accountability on specific issues, I think that would concern any regulator. But given the size of this particular company in the economy, I think that demands extra scrutiny, which

0: financial services provider, right? So therefore, that falls within the mandate of the FSCA. Just lastly then, Rob, you spoke earlier about the recommendations of the Mbathi Commission, but the PIC board seems to have always insisted that the recommendations have been largely implemented. But is that really the case?
1: Well, Clement, I mean, certain recommendations of the 308 recommendations, sorry, it was 308, not 303, had to be implemented by the board and by the PIC. And they said, as far as they were concerned, they've done with implementing it. It's the recommendations that have to be carried out by government and state authorities, such as not having a chairman, amending the PIC Act to not have a politically based chairman in the role. And they, the PIC would argue, well, that's not our role, that's government's role to fix that. So as far as the PIC is concerned, I think they did largely implement the recommendations. But I do think the government was clearly not keen on not having, you know, their own treasury officials in charge of the PIC. And I think that's an issue that needs to be debated. I mean, would it be better not to have anyone from Treasury in such a pivotal role? I think the evidence from the last couple of weeks suggests it would be good not to have somebody, a politician in charge of the PIC, leading the board.
0: Rob, let me thank you for making time for us. Rob Rose, editor at Currency News. 24 now after 11.
2: The Dialogue with Clement Manyathela.
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0: All right, now let me bring in Ruben Maleka, who is the general manager at the Public Service Association, and Dr. Mark Burke, who's the DA spokesperson on finance and Member of Parliament's Standing Committee on Finance. Gentlemen, thank you so much for also joining us for this conversation. Ruben, I want to start with you, because your members' retirement savings and futures are at the hands of the PIC. How worried are you about what is currently unfolding?
4: Good morning, Clement, and good morning to Dr. McBurk. First of all, we, the owners of the money, public servants, we are caught in the crossfire of people that have interest on monies that are not theirs. Firstly, politicians, political parties, and business. For quite some time, as the owners of the money, public servants, we have been left out into the PIC. Yes, we are now there represented in terms of trade unions, but that is not enough. Because we are sitting with a situation where we are told that they must be experts, they must cooperate. Cooperate on what? Because we, as public servants, we've got skilled people that can actually sit in this PIC board without bringing any external bodies. We've got actuaries, we've got lawyers, you know, people in justice cluster, like NPA, in prosecuting, in GPF, actuaries. These are normal public servants. Why don't you afford them to amend these particular laws to say that the owners of the money are the ones who sit and oversee their own money? Because now, you see, we are sitting with the problem of so-called business, political parties, and also politicians now fighting over the money that is not theirs. Mm-hmm. So you pointed correctly to say, what happened to the issue of accountability versus governance crisis? When the good governance is exercised, it's called crisis. You find the board making a decision of saying, these are the allegations, let's deal with the allegations. And remember, allegations, when they're made, it's not that they're already being proven. So they're putting aside the two CEO and the chief investing officer, then the minister is opposed to that.
0: But why would the minister be opposed to that? Because if the board says, we've looked at the whistleblower report and we think the allegations here are quite serious, so as a precautionary measure, we're asking the CEO to just pause a bit, be at home while we investigate, why is the minister then coming back and taking issue with that?
4: You've asked a very good question earlier on to the journalist to say, where does it come from, Patrick Dlamini? And what is his relationship with the minister? It's not for me to answer. I'm sure the public is aware of the relationship. Then the question is that, then even the threat of dissolving the board, before even the board can act on what is being alleged,

0: And suddenly, the very same board members who are not having any interest, they are not even public servants themselves, they are appointed by the minister himself. They take a back seat, they resign. What are they doing? Now, one can only conclude that they are creating a crisis to bring back that particular threat of dissolving the board to become a reality. So that is why, as PSA, we are saying those who remain must remain. They must do their work. The minister must fill vacancies of those who left. We are ready as public servants. They are very skilled public servants, very knowledgeable with experience.
1: Gotcha.
0: Leave the so-called expertise. Let them fill those vacancies. The board will wait.
1: Okay. Dr. Burke, let's bring you in here. You have made proposals that, in fact, are in line with what the Mpati Commission has recommended. You argue that the PIC should be depoliticized. And I'll get to why you believe this is essential. But based on what you're seeing unfolding, what do you think is at the bedrock of this crisis?
2: ANC infighting, Clement. You've got a CEO who seems to enjoy the support of the minister, as you've alluded to earlier and as Rob touched on. And then you've got the deputy minister who serves as the chairman and represents a different faction. And the two of them are at loggerheads. So effectively, you've got an ANC minister and deputy minister at loggerheads with each other. And that's not purely because of ego. It's also because the PIC represents one of the last outposts of feeding troughs in the country. It's 3.6 trillion rand in assets, the biggest asset manager on the continent. Mm-hmm. And of course, people are looking to get their sticky hands on the funds there. The way they do this is within the unlisted space specifically, which is about 5% of the assets under management, slightly less, but still an eye-watering amount of money. And so all of this is happening because looters are going to loot, and one thing they hate is other people getting in front of line to loot quicker than they are.
1: Mm. All right, it's 11:30. Let's get the latest in Eyewitness News headlines. When we come back, we'll continue this conversation with Dr. Mark Burke and Ruben Maleka. I want to hear from you as well on 011-883-0702. Send your WhatsApps as well on 072-702-1702 and share your thoughts on what's unfolding at the PIC. I really think that this is all about political control over this very important institution. Clearly, the minister and the deputy don't see eye to eye on issues. Now that the CEO has been suspended, does the minister even know what's in the whistleblower report? And if he doesn't know, why then not trust the board that you have appointed? Because you appointed the board because you said they know what they're doing, they know their job, they're going to exercise their authority in protection of the PIC interest. So if they say, let's go investigate, why do you intervene? But also, what does the whistleblower report say? Is it about PIC issues? Was as about matters that happened at BDSA when Patrick Dlamini was still there. Share your thoughts. It's 11:31. Bali, good morning.
3: Thanks, Clement. Good morning. At least seven people have died in a crash in Mpumalanga involving a truck and two taxis. The transport department says the crash took place this morning on the N4 between Mbombela and Ngodwana. Emergency service teams are currently on that scene. Head of the Investigating Directorate Against Corruption, Andrea Johnson, has blamed one of her subordinates for a major blunder in the unit's probe into senior crime intelligence officers. It's been established at the Madlanga Commission that Johnson authorized an investigation into eight senior crime intelligence officers without any basis. Testifying at the commission today, Johnson says IDEC's chief investigator, Dylan Perumal, is the one who gave her the names. And the state's main witness in the corruption case against former National Assembly Speaker Nosiviwe Mapisa-Nqakula has taken the witness stand. Nombasa Chondwa Ndlovu, a contractor in the Defence Force, has turned state witness and is testifying against the former Defence Minister. Well, those are the headlines. This EWN and more at midday or as it happens.
4: EWN Traffic. Traveling in Bedford View, we've got delays on the N3 North between Van Buren Road and the Gilulis interchange. There's also queuing traffic on the N12 West between Yeanville Road and the Gilulis turn off. This is due to roadworks. While heading towards Alexandra, do we expect delays on the N3 North? That's between Linksfold Road and Modderfontein Road. That's due to an accident between those two points. And then traveling in the Amalgam area, some issues along Main Reef Road, between Sisulu Road as well as Park Drive. And then if you're traveling in the city of Tshwane, do expect some delays on the N1 South approaching the Flying Saucer interchange. There's also a bit of a hold up on the opposite side of the road due to an earlier accident. That's your last update from me, Amo Ramela Karabujale. We'll continue walking the talk with you on the traffic desk. Stay tuned.
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1: This Sunday, Joburg will come together for the 702 Josie Majosi Walk the Talk. But before you walk with the people, for the people, you'll need to collect your walk numbers from the arena near Ellis Park, next to tennis courts on 29 Bertrams Road in New Dorenfontein. 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
1: It's 25 minutes before 12 o'clock. We're having a conversation on our Thursday dialogue this morning about the crisis at the PIC. The finance minister has now stepped in and called a general meeting of the PIC for the 27th of July, and that's where non-executive directors and even his deputy, David Masondo, are set to face a shareholder vote for removal. And what really is at issue here, at least in my view, is that you've got a decision that was taken by the board for the CEO, Patrick Dlamini, to be put on suspension. But Enoch Godongwan, the finance minister, doesn't agree with that decision. In fact, it was quite clear when he even came out to threaten the board that, you know, he will dissolve the board if they don't rescind that decision. And the board was trying to say, but we received a whistleblower report, and this is only a precautionary measure. So you've got to question, okay, why then the insistence of rescind the decision or else? Unless, of course, the finance minister has information we are not aware of where the board members are abusing their position. We still don't really have much information about what's in the whistleblower report, because it's not only the Lanceria issue that really is a contentious one here. So we heard from Rob Rose earlier, who's a financial journalist, who sort of laid the bedrock for us and laid the foundation to help you understand how we got here and probably where to from here. Now I've got Ruben Maleka, who's the general manager at the Public Service Association, and Dr. Mark Berg, who's the DA spokesperson on finance, also member of Parliament's Standing Committee on Finance. Before I go back to them, let's hear what some of you have had to say on our WhatsApp line on 0727021702.
11: Hi, Clement and the team. I'm a bit curious about the chair. What will happen if the board is dissolved? Because if the board get dissolved, the chair must also leave. So what will happen with this current chair? Will he remain as the chair, or will he remain for the new board to be formulated and remain the next chair? David in Rosebank.
12: Hi, Clement. I think, you know, with the PIC, a lot of almost like what's happening there can be explained by who's actually been funded over the years. I mean, this is all public information, and I challenge you as journalists to go look at that information to say, over the past, you know, since democracy began, for instance, which companies have been funded and how are they linked to the powerful business people, the powerful political elites? Because basically the PIC has been a feeding trough for the business elites and for the political elites, and they're simply just jostling over resources. And it's actually quite tragic, Clement, because they're not necessarily funding business ideas that are very good and are going to take the country forward and are going to improve the country and are really going to, you know, bring the best return for the pensioners and so on. But they're just basically just looting it for their own businesses and their own business interests. So, yeah, I honestly...
13: In 300 meters, turn left onto Van Buren Road.
12: This is Koketso from Joburg.
1: Koketso, I hope you're not lost and you have turned left on the next road. Thank you for your WhatsApp. Zola in Pretoria, what are your thoughts? Hi.
14: Hi, Clement.
1: Sure.
14: You know, for me, the fundamental flaw with the entire PIC board is to have a deputy minister chairing that board. Remember, Clement, a deputy minister can be a former...
1: Ooh, Zola. Zola, the line is not good, my brother. The line is not good. I'm putting you back to the producers and we can try again maybe a little later. It's 20 minutes now before 12.
9: The Dialogue with Clement Manyathela.
10: It's not just another roundtable discussion.
9: Let's walk the talk on 702.
1: Right, back to Ruben Maleka and Dr. Mark Berg now. Ruben, you have said before that the resignations raise concerns about how board members are appointed. What concerns you about the appointment process? And maybe help our listeners understand, who is represented in the board? Is it the unions represented? And then government, like the deputy minister of finance is the chair. How many board members then does the minister appoint? How does it work? How is it structured?
0: Look, I don't have much knowledge about the full composition of the board. What I'm aware is that the act was amended to include the two big trade unions to have representation into the board, which is the Public Service Association, the PSA, and SATU. So we are part of those that represent labor or trade unions in the PIC board. And secondly, the rest that are there, they are actually appointed by the minister himself. And that is the concern that we are sitting with, to say, following all the issues about and even the threat of dissolution of the board, the very same individuals that represent the minister are the ones that resigns in order to find the board in crisis of not being able to possibly correct. Then we are saying, at this point in time, this is an opportune time to say, who are the people that should sit in the PIC board? And we are saying, now is time that the owners of the money, who are the public servants themselves, are the ones that should actually be sitting into the PIC board. We've got pensioners who are very skilled. We've got economists, fully legal people in the public service. And we've got actuaries in the public service. These are the people that, in majority, should be occupying positions, yes, of course, they can get expertise that can assist in making sure that the board can function optimally. But we are saying the time has come that we go back to legislation, amend the PSA Act to allow the owners of the money to sit instead of those who represent politicians who are going to be appointed by an individual who is a politician. The time has come that the owners of the money let themselves represent their own money. I mean, as you said, as we stand, Clement, we are in year out, we are told that there's not enough money to increase pensioners, monthly or annual increases. They get 2 or 3%. And we ask ourselves why. They'll tell you that no, there's not enough investment or returns to make sure that there's enough increase for pensioners. Today, the inflation is standing at 5%. They receive 3%. What do you say about those pensioners?
1: Yeah.
0: Because that is the money that they should live on.
1: Got you.
0: As they are already on pension.
1: Yeah, got you. Dr. Berg, I was trying to think to, I'm baffled because I was trying to think now, what kind of skills do you think are required for someone to chair a board of an institution that manages more than 3 trillion rand in assets on behalf even of public sector clients, including government employee pension funds? But just at a basic level, anyone listening to us now would realize that you need someone who has specific skills to be the board chairperson of an institution that manages more than 3 trillion rand in assets. But the way that the legal requirements are is the deputy finance minister, who could be anyone. I could be the deputy finance minister because the cabinet gets appointed at the prerogative of the president. So I could, and I don't have much information about asset management and investments, but by virtue of being the deputy minister of finance, then I would be the chairperson of the PIC board. Why is it so difficult to get government to see that and make the necessary changes?
2: Chairman, the DA opens this list soon, and you must definitely apply to become one of our representatives. You would probably do a far better job. Slightly more seriously, you're quite right. The law at the moment says that the chair should be the deputy finance minister or another minister from the economic cluster. And to answer your earlier question, there's then 3 organized labor reps on that board, 2 GPF reps, 1 treasury rep, 1 representative of any deposit holding more than 10%, and then the executive directors, which would be the CEO, CIO, and CFO. So you've got 13 board members. Your question is, who is qualified to do this? And the answer is quite simple, but maybe it's best explained by looking at an alternative in the market. If you're saving the money that you earn by doing great journalism in the country at, let's say, Old Mutual, and I said to you, your money is fine, but the CEO has just been suspended and the CIO. And by the way, all of these board members have either resigned or been kicked out over the last 2 years, including in the last week, 6 of them. And I said to you, they keep losing billions of rand in investments in the unlisted space. But don't worry, your money is fine at Old Mutual. You'd be horrified. You'd say, that's insane. We could never do that. Yet that's the situation by law that pension contributors who work for the state, who have worked for the state, are locked into. And there is also your answer there. You'd want somebody with asset management experience, and there are good people in South Africa. You could even take folks with banking experience that know how to manage large deposits, and you would recruit those. So the bill that we've proposed is a bill that says we need to get politics out of this board. And the way you do that is the Standing Committee of Finance needs to get apolitical people to form a selection panel. And that independent selection panel must then take people who have not served in political office for the last 3 years, people with industry experience, knowledge, and know-how, and create a short list from those people to pass on to the minister. The minister can then reject people on that list, but he can't come up with people out of his own list. It has to come from this independent selection panel that puts forward a board. And once all of that's done, then the new 13-person board must, from its own ranks, elect its own chairperson independently. And if you do this, you're able to get people out of that used to be in politics out of this board equation. But Clement, I want to quickly stop on something else that Rob said earlier, because there's the risk here that we imagine that by fixing the board, all of the problems goes away. You know, Rob said that we feel like we've gone back to the pre-party findings, but the fact is we've always been there. It's simply that the PIC kept confidently telling us that all the party recommendations, the operational recommendations, not the legislative ones that we're now talking about, the operational ones, have been implemented successfully. And I can exclusively share with 702 listeners today that the DA can prove that more than 10 operational requirements of Mpati have not been implemented. Requirements relating to the review of their current secretary, a person with enormous power, who's gone ahead and gotten people installed in the Daybreak vehicle that was able to loot so much money via these inflated contracts. Operational requirements relating to digitization that the PIC kept saying that they'd implemented and the Auditor General proved that they had not implemented, and organizational findings relating to the way that a turnaround unit within the PIC operates, and that they had said that that entity had been constructed and is operating efficiently. And so Clement, the fact is we've got a legislative problem, but we've also got an organizational problem at the PIC. And even fixing the board doesn't bring us out of the woods on this now deeply corrupt entity that is the PIC.
1: So what are you doing about this then as Parliament? Because you sit on Parliament's Finance Committee. That's the committee that provides oversight over the PIC. What role have you been playing as Parliament? And do you think Parliament should establish its own inquiry into the current governance and leadership crisis there at the PIC?
2: Absolutely, there should be an inquiry. We cannot have this massive asset manager representing millions of South Africans directly who would be eligible for pensions from the PIC, but also the whole South African population who would hold the bag if the PIC were to fold, because the taxpayer guarantees state pensions. The PIC is merely the vehicle through which that guarantee is not necessitated. So your question is, what are we doing as Parliament? And the answer is, what have we been doing in Parliament? I have repeatedly tried to engage with the chairperson on the Standing Committee of Finance, who has not formally responded to any of my requests. Even so, between SCOPA, which is the Standing Committee on Public Accounts, and the Standing Committee of Finance, when the PIC does appear in front of us, we have held their feet to the fire. We were able to ascertain that the CEO, who's now been suspended, had his own conflict because he used to be on the board of Lanceria, and then revisited this transaction involving Lanceria and the shareholders there, including Harith. We were the ones that broke the story on a former director by the name of Vuyani Haku, who got a more than 10 million rand golden handshake when he left under a cloud from the organization. And we hope that it will become an issue that looks more again like an ad hoc committee. Maybe that's in front of SCOPA, so it's not under ANC control, this review. And then it must also be said that the legislation that we've proposed doesn't need to take 2 years to come to fruition. We are able as a parliament to, in exceptional important circumstances, pass laws a lot quicker. For example, we pass budget laws in a quick turnaround time. And when we needed to pass laws on grey listing to get ourselves off of that, we also streamlined those laws. So the political interference and pension protection bill that we've now proposed shouldn't take a long time to come to fruition, but we will keep holding the PIC to account in Parliament. At this point, it's starting to look really bad for the ANC that they keep circling their wagons around the PIC.
1: Ruben, you have called for calm and stability. How do you want this matter to be addressed while also ensuring confidence is restored quickly? I think you're muted, Ruben. Okay, well, something seems to be wrong there with Ruben's line. And I just wanted to know, because, you know, their members' savings and futures are at the hands of the PIC. So how do they see this matter being resolved? So let me thank Ruben Maleka, General Manager for Public Servants Association, and Dr. Mark Byrne, who's the DA spokesperson on finance, but also sits on Parliament's Standing Committee on Finance. It's 9 minutes now before 12 o'clock. After the break, I'll come to your WhatsApps and calls. Feel like a kid again with Paula Ice Cream, turning the finish line of the 702 Josie My Josie Walk the Talk into the sweetest stop of the day. Cross that finish line and join in the happiness, because Paula is showing up with the crowd favorites, Paula Pops and Fruity Licks for every walker, cheering you on every step of the way and celebrating every achievement with a well-deserved treat. So walk with purpose, knowing South Africa's favorite ice cream will be waiting for you at the end. Paula Ice Cream, share the happiness.
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1: Right, let's wrap up our conversation now with some of your calls and WhatsApp voice notes. Zola, let's try again. You are in Pretoria. Good morning.
17: Good morning, Clement. Sorry, earlier I was driving.
1: No worries. Look, go ahead.
17: For me, the fundamental flaw here is that there is no SOE, Clement, that is chaired, whose board is chaired by Deputy Minister, except this one.
1: Mm. Mm-hmm.
17: This is flawed to the core, because remember, a former mayor of some obscure failed municipality can become a Deputy Minister of Finance.
1: Mm.
17: And that person can automatically become the chair of the board of the PIC.
1: Mm-hmm.
17: We are not running short of people with experience, Clement, in the financial services sector, who can come from the private sector with experience and good credentials to chair the PIC board. This whole thing of a deputy minister, either from finance or the entire economic cluster, is flawed and it needs to be changed. That's one. Two, one of the issues that we need to address is that we need more people in that board with experience from the financial services sector. Do you know that in the banking space, for you to hold certain positions, you need to go through what is called fit and proper from the Prudential Authority, that is the Reserve Bank. I was once in those positions, and I had to do further studies to get the qualification of being fit and proper to sit there. Why are we taking all and sundry to manage the biggest fund manager in this continent, for that matter? We need to change the whole system. With the politicians, I don't care, Clement, whether they come from the DA or ANC or whatever, we need to depoliticize PIC.
1: Gotcha.
17: And there should be a transparent selection panel that recommends to the minister. But we need clearly defined qualification requirements to and even chair the PIC.
1: I agree with you. Zola, I'm out of time, but you've made some important points there. WhatsApp's on 072-702-1702.
18: Hi, Clement. Anonymous here. You know, beyond the current drama and everything, I think it's also good to keep in mind, beyond the storm, what could happen. And I think, you know, this institution is so lucrative in terms of financial resources that can be used. Like I can see how it can actually help to beseed money or to invest in young people's businesses and SMMEs, you know. Like I'm just seeing, for example, you know, like the Dragon Show, something like that. Like if government can actually have that type of a platform where, you know, we bring experienced business people, both from private sector and treasury and so forth, you know, to actually just come and obviously pick the best businesses and support them and invest in them, especially with a criteria of creating what, economic growth, increasing employment for youth, for other youth, and innovation and so forth, like bringing solutions to the country. So for me, I see a bigger opportunity here beyond this storm. Anyway, sure.
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1: Up next on the Midday Report. Good morning.
4: Good morning,
1: Clement. What's popping?
4: Of course, Andrea Johnson still on the stand at the Midlanga Commission. She's facing a lot of pressure around her testimony at the Ad Hoc Committee in Parliament and how that doesn't align with the testimony that she's giving to the Midlanga Commission and whether she could potentially face a perjury charge around that. So we'll pick up on that. The criminal trial, the corruption trial of former National Assembly Speaker and Defence Minister Nosiviwe Mapisa-Nqakula, that is continuing. Minister Gates and McKenzie has announced a 3 million rand pledge in financial assistance to the hockey teams.
1: Oh, so convenient.
4: Isn't it just? Because now we're going to forget that he spent 31 million rand on the World Cup trip.
1: So convenient.
4: Yes. But at least the hockey players don't have to.
1: Yeah, but we didn't have to get to this point.
4: Absolutely, we didn't have to get to this point. Ugh. So we'll speak to Ontatile Zulu, who put up a post on Instagram, one of the hockey players, about this. And then our book of the week is a great piece of investigative journalism. It's called Undelivered. It's from the journalist who followed the case of the rogue midwife and the mothers who stopped her.
1: All right, that's the Midday Report. Up next with Mandy Weiner. Thank you for listening to the Thursday edition of the Clement Manyatela Show. We're back again tomorrow between 9 and 12. Have a beautiful day, my friends. Bye-bye.
5: This is EWN.
27: Good afternoon, I'm Bali Dlamini. Head of the Investigating Directorate Against Corruption, Andrea Johnson, has blamed one of her subordinates for a major blunder in the unit's probe into senior crime intelligence officers. It's been established at the Midlanga Commission that Johnson authorised an investigation into 8 senior crime intelligence officers without any basis. Testifying at the commission today, Johnson says IDAC's chief investigator, Dylan Perumal, is the one who gave her the name. claims. Tabiso Koba reports.
3: IDEC's investigation into crime intelligence is based solely on a complaint laid by National Coloured Congress Member of Parliament Fadil Adams. In his complaints, Adams names and accuses only three senior crime intelligence officers of corruption. However, when IDEC head Andrea Johnson signs off on the unit to begin its investigation, the names increase from 3 to 12. Johnson says the additional names were added by IDEC's chief investigator, Dylan Perumal. Johnson says she will be looking into Perumal's improper conduct.
6: I have to consider the conduct. I have to get a response from him. If the response is outside of the framework and the legality, it must then be dealt with through the IDEC judge.
3: Commissioners and evidence leaders have criticized Johnson for signing off on an investigation without exercising proper oversight. Tabiso Koba, Eyewitness News.
27: The state's main witness in the corruption case against former National Assembly Speaker Nosivuyo Mapisa-Nqakula has taken the witness stand today. Nombasa Ndlovu, a contractor in the Defence Force, has turned state witness and is testifying against the former Defence Minister. According to the state, Mapisa-Nqakula solicited 4.5 million rand from Njondwa Ndlovu in bribes, and she ended up paying 2.15 million rand in cash over a two-year period. Khomotso Modise has the details.
7: Yesterday, the Pretoria High Court heard testimony from Member of Parliament Bandua Lumisa as the main complainant in the corruption case against Nosivuyo Mapisa-Nqakula. He testified that in 2021, it was Nombasa Ntsondwa Ndlovu who confided in him about the bribes she'd been paying to Mapisa-Nqakula, who was Defence Minister at the time. Olumisa says he raised this with Parliament's Defence Committee at the time, and he was advised to lay a criminal complaint. This morning, Ntsondwa Ndlovu, the sole director of Umkhombe Marine, has given a brief history of tenders that she had scored within the South African Defence Force. She's expected to expound on how Mapisa-Nqakula allegedly used code words linked to her ancestral calling, sometimes inviting her for a consultation in her sacred hut before requesting bribes. Khomotso Modise, Eyewitness News at the Pretoria High Court.
27: The sports department will now be supporting the South African men's and women's hockey team with financing to participate in their respective World Cup tournaments next month. The department has pledged 3 million rand in financial assistance to the SA Hockey Association for costs which the players were expected to pay for themselves. Our sports reporter Mawande Mateza has more.
19: SA women's hockey star Untatile Zulu revealed in a social media post that she and her teammates were expected to pay close to 70,000 rand each out of their own pocket to represent South Africa at the World Cup in August, an astronomical amount for a sport that still has amateur status in the country. The National Hockey Association resorted to crowdfunding platforms to help raise the 2 million rand needed to take both teams to the Netherlands and Belgium, where the tournaments will be co-hosted. Recently, the department announced it had spent nearly 31 million rand on the FIFA World Cup, which included sending South African fans to Mexico to cheer for Bafana Bafana, and this in part prompted Zulu to share her frustration at a lack of funding for her sport. The department has emphasized that the financial assistance provided is an intervention only and not a standing commitment by government to cover operational or financial shortfalls in the future. Mawande Mateza, Eyewitness News.
27: A Gomiki resident is raising alarm over what he says is a growing public health crisis caused by recurring sewage spills in the community. He says sewage has overflowed close to homes in Glen Slankorp Estate several times over the past year. Residents living on the estate have now resorted to digging trenches around their properties in fear of potential health risks. Carlo Peterson has more.
21: The city of Cape Town says a suspect accused of repeatedly tampering with sewer infrastructure is at the center of the ongoing sewage blockages and overflows in Gomiki. He is expected to appear in court in September. City Mayco member for Water and Sanitation, Zahid Badruddin.
22: The individual causes these obstructions in the bulk sewer pipeline in an open field in Gomiki because he is attempting to mine the sewer system for all kinds of trinkets that ultimately then can be recycled or sold.
21: Badruddin says his teams are exploring security measures to prevent further interference with sewer infrastructure in the area. Carlo Peterson, Eyewitness News.
27: And in France, more than 10,000 tourists have been forced to evacuate camping sites and other holiday accommodation. This comes as a wildfire continues to gain ground on the coast. Some 700 firefighters have been battling the flames on land, while several firefighting planes have been dumping water from the sky. France has been battered by three heat waves since May as part of extreme weather episodes linked to climate change. Gold is trading at $4,126.57 an ounce. The rand is at 16.37 to the dollar, 21.91 to the pound, 18.71 to the euro, and Brent crude oil is at $96.14 a barrel.
0: In Edenvale, heading towards Alexandra, accident scene, N3 northbound near Modderfontein Road, slowing down traffic. While in the mother city, there's also an accident scene on the N1 approaching Plattekloof Bridge, and rainy, wet conditions in the mother city at this stage. So please allow for extra traveling time allow for maintain a safe following distance.
27: It's a partly cloudy afternoon in Gauteng today. Temperatures have peaked at highs of between 20 and 23 degrees. And Cape Town is cloudy with intermittent rain at a high of 16 degrees. The top story in EWN, head of the Investigating Directorate Against Corruption, Andrea Johnson, has blamed one of her subordinates for a major blunder in the unit's probe into senior crime intelligence officers.
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11: Coming up on the show today, Andrea Johnson forced into yet more concessions at the Madlanga Commission. Evidence being led against Nosiviwe Mapisa Nkakula at her criminal corruption trial will get reaction to advocate Andrew Chauke being cleared. Minister Gayton McKenzie announces a 3 million rand pledge to assist the national hockey teams. And our book of the week is an expose of a rogue midwife and the mothers who stopped her. All of that over the next hour.
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11: Good afternoon. Welcome to the Midday Report on 702 and Cape Talk with me, Mandy Wiener. Great to be with you today. How is the story of Gayton McKenzie now approving departmental financial assistance of 3 million rand to help the men and women's national hockey teams to participate fully funded at the Hockey World Cup, which is going to be hosted in Belgium and the Netherlands? How very convenient is that? After the hockey players legitimately had to go onto their own Instagram posts and explain about how they had to pay 70,000 rand each. We'll speak to Ontatile Zulu about this, one of the hockey players. And in her Instagram post, she says, "Representing South Africa is our greatest honor. And it's time to invest in our dreams, not just applaud them." So we are now going to conveniently forget about the fact that 30 million rand was spent on sending a delegation to watch the Soccer World Cup. That's just for people who are not playing, people who are going to watch the people who are playing. So that's not even the money that was spent on the people who are playing. It's the money spent on the people who went to watch the people who are playing. And now we're going to spend 3 million rand on the hockey players. But this is not forever, as you heard in the EWN report. It's just a once-off. So next World Cup, when we've conveniently forgotten about all of this, then they won't bother with intervening. It's outrageous. It is deplorable, the fact that our national teams have had to start back-a-buddy campaigns and things like that. It's really outrageous. We'll speak to the hockey player, Otatile Tati Zulu, a little bit later on in the show. But we start at the Madlanga Commission now, where, sure, difficult time for Andrea Johnson on the stand at the moment. She's been facing questions around what the catalyst was for this investigation into senior crime intelligence officers. As you also heard in the EWN bulletin there, the names. How did the names get onto the list? She's also had to make some concessions about her evidence before the ad hoc committee, which raises another very important question. the Madlanga Commission is able to get people to say things that the ad hoc committee has not been able to. So you've got the same witnesses that go to the ad hoc committee, and then they go to Madlanga. And at Madlanga, they really get into it with them. So was it worth spending all that money and resources on the ad hoc committee? What did we learn there that we did not learn at the Madlanga Commission? Was it really necessary to have parallel processes? For oversight, yes, and that's the role of MPs. But when you look at what's happening at Madlanga and how thorough and efficient they are, I wonder about that. Tabiso Gorba, EWN reporter, is at the Madlanga Commission for us. Tabiso, good afternoon to you. Thanks for your time. Take us through Andrea Johnson's testimony today.
17: Good afternoon, Mandy. As you just said, that Andrea Johnson, the head of IDEC, the Investigating Directorate Against Corruption, has made some concessions. Well, basically, she has admitted to saying that she gave an incorrect statement to Parliament. And this is something very serious because, as you know, Mandy, that, you know, when you testify before Parliament, you are under oath and there is the threat of perjury if you lie. But what she said is that, Mandy, she was questioned when she appeared before Parliament's ad hoc committee in November last year. She was questioned around these IDEC investigations into senior crime intelligence officers. And we know that those investigations, they arose from a complaint that was laid at IDEC by Mr. Fadil Adams, the National Coloured Congress Member of Parliament. So Mr. Adams laid that complaint in November. And when Andrea Johnson was questioned in Parliament, saying that she was asked, when did you become aware of this complaint? She said she only became aware of it in the middle of December. This would have been 1 month after Adams laid the complaint. But this was unfortunately a lie, Mandy, because what we have seen at the Madlanga Commission and what documents have seen is that she wasn't not only aware of the complaints as soon as Adams filed it, but it was actually IDEC who went and approached Mr. Adams and told him to file that complaint. So it wouldn't make sense for her to only find out about a month after when, one, it was IDEC who actually went to Mr. Adams and asked him to file the complaint. But two, the time that she's saying that in the middle of December, she'd already actioned off a lot of things regarding Mr. Fadil's complaints. She'd already authorized an investigation. So it wouldn't make sense. It was actually a lie that she told Parliament she only became aware of it 1 month after Mr. Adams filed that complaint. She did tell the commission that it was an oversight on her part and that she wasn't properly prepared when she appeared before Parliament. But that's obviously something that the commissioners say it was very difficult to understand because it can't just be an honest mistake. But then there was another matter, Mandy, that you spoke briefly about on your introduction. And this is the matter of the crime intelligence officers who were authorized to be investigated by IDEC. The complaint that was filed by Mr. Adams, he names and accuses only three senior crime intelligence officers. And you remember that Mr. IDEC's complaint is the catalyst that triggered an investigation by IDEC. So in Mr. Adams' complaint, there's only three senior officers who are named as being accused of fraud and corruption. However, when Mrs. Andrea Johnson signs off on the authorization of the investigation, that number goes from 3 to 12. So there was a question that where did those extra 9 names come from? And that question was asked yesterday. Andrea Johnson came today and said she has an answer. And she says it was the chief investigator, Mr. Dylan Perrimo, who came up with those names. She doesn't know where those names came from. And she's obviously going to be doing an investigation into that. And that begged the question from the chief evidence leader, Mahlapi Silo, around Mrs. Andrea Johnson's leadership at IDEC. Let's just take a listen.
2: Now, please locate it within the framework of legality in circumstances where on your own testimony, you have not authorized an investigation.
6: There is no legality that I can point to, commissioners.
2: And this is important because as we go through these matters, one gets a sense, and I may be wholly wrong, and I would need you to help me to change my mind. It would sound like everybody in IDEC is on a frolic of their own. This is their start now with this particular investigation. And as we'll see going forward, that seems to permeate through the organization. Is my understanding correct, or wholly wrong, and I do accept I may have the wrong end of the stick.
6: They don't go on a frolic of their own.
2: Okay.
6: We do adhere to the processes and the prescripts. I'm not saying someone may not deviate. Investigators are out in the field. If there is a deviation and it comes to the fore, then we have to deal with it and understand why the deviation. But there isn't a frolic of their own.
11: Did IDAC go on a frolic of their own in pursuing these crime intelligence officers? That's the question Andrea Johnson was faced with there. Let's listen in live now to that questioning taking place at the Midlanga Commission.
9: Refers to additional related. I want you to please give meaning to additional. Additional to what? And to also give meaning to related. Related to what? Can you please do that?
6: So just on my reading?
9: Not just your reading.
6: On a reading?
9: Yes.
6: Yes. The related to additional related offences, Chair, read from paragraph A above, is relating to serious, high profile, or complex corruption, or commercial, or financial crime cases. I take the or commercial or financial crime cases relating to fraud, etc. That.
9: So at least you accept that IDEC cannot just jump and investigate any fraud, any forgery, any uttering, any theft.
6: Not from the reading of the
9: So it must be additional to what's envisaged in paragraph
6: There must
9: A.
6: be a relationship with paragraph A.
9: Okay. Oh, all right. I just wanted to be sure. Thank you.
10: Thank you, Chair. Now, on that understanding, we have this section 27. We have the dockets, the A1s in the dockets, as we now have come to learn. That was the only thing that was in the dockets. We have this latest A1 statement from Mr. Adams. Then can you please indicate what those documents collectively, how those documents collectively land you at A? We know their contents now.
6: Sorry, Council, repeat.
10: Those documents, the original Section 27, the A1s in the state, in the respective dockets, which is what the legal advisor at SAP said, that's all that was contained in the dockets, and I assume that is precisely what you found. You couldn't have found any more than the inspectorate had. And thirdly, Mr. Adams's January statement, the one we're looking at now with two paragraphs. What in any of those documents collectively led you to the conclusion that the documents disclose serious, high-profile, complex corruption, commercial, and financial crimes?
6: I'm saying, Council, that it's not restricted to those three because further investigations were done, and it is on a reading of all the investigation in its totality.
11: Andrea Johnson, the head of the investigating directorate at the NPA, facing questions there from the commissioners at the Midlanga Commission.
5: 702. Mandy Wiener.
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11: Well, let's go to the courts now, where Nosiviwe Mapisa-Nqakula's corruption trial is underway. Yesterday, on the witness stand was General Bantu Holomisa, who's now the Deputy Minister of Defence. Remember, Mapisa-Nqakula was the Minister of Defence, also the Speaker of the National Assembly. Today, we're expecting one of the main witnesses for the state on the stand, Kgomotso Modise, EWN reporter, is there for us. Kgomotso, good afternoon to you. Tell us who's on the stand and what evidence we're getting.
12: Good afternoon, Mandy. Well, we've got the main state witness on the stand this afternoon. Her name is Nombasa Ntondwa Ndlovu.
11: Kgomotso, we just lost your line there briefly. Are you with us? Khomoto, are you with us? Okay, we've lost that line, unfortunately, to Khomoto. We'll try and sort that out. But as she was saying, the main witness today is a contractor who was on the witness stand. Remember, this is all about the allegation that she was bribed by this contractor, 2.15 million rand over 12 payments. Yesterday, we heard from the prosecution about these 12 counts of corruption, one count of money laundering as well. And we heard about the detail, the minutiae for me that was so interesting, the kinds of labels she was using for the money payments. Let's try again with Khomoto. Khomoto, are you with us?
12: I am, Mandy. Can you hear me now?
11: There we go. Perfect. Go ahead.
12: Yes, so Nombasa Ntondwa Ndlovu, that's her name. She is the main complainant in this case. She is the state star witness, and that's because she is the woman who allegedly approached Bantu Holomisa with this information of how she had been paying bribes to Nosiviwe Mabisa Ngakula for several tenders that she had scored within the Defense Department. And according to her in her testimony this morning, she's been detailing how she had several tenders within defense. These are tenders that include moving cargo into Tanzania, as well as other areas where SANDF troops had been deployed, the DRC. She spoke about using Rwanda at some point as a way to move into the DRC. And I believe the state this morning had been trying to paint a picture to show her as a person who was really familiar with the tendering processes of the SANDF. Now, I must say that the defense and the court, in fact, Judge Munjalele, had asked about the relevance of the evidence that was led, because it did seem really long-winded from the state this morning. We also heard her speaking about how she would be traveling with large sums of money into several of these African countries, because she would have to pay cash

0: into areas where SANDF troops have been deployed. Now, she's only started detailing now how she managed to get the contact details and the phone number of Nosiviwe Mabisa Ngakula. She's painted a picture of how she was attending Armed Forces Day. And during that program, she happened to be speaking to a lady, a secretary in the department, about how one of her tenders had been pulled, how the tender had been cancelled, and she was really disgruntled about that. And the secretary then shared Mabisa Ngakula's number with her, saying, get in touch with her. And what it seems to be, or what seems to be going on in court now, Mandy, is that the state is moving straight into how Ntsondo and Ndlovu then formed a relationship with Mabisa Ngakula, to the point where the former defense minister was comfortable enough to start asking and soliciting bribes of up to 4.5 million rand from her.
1: Khumotso, thank you so much. Khumotso Modise, EWN reporter in court, where a contractor is currently on the stand giving evidence against Nosiviwe Mabisa Ngakula.
2: 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My dog ran out and I had to chase him for 5 kilometers. 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
11: When it comes to sub-sports, it is so unfair. They waste that money on fans. Our baseball players, the under-16 boys, are going to Mexico end of September, October. It is 65,000 rand per boy. And we've got two girls' teams. One has just left, and we've got another one going. And we've got the under-12s going, and under-23s. We, as parents, have to fit the bill for all of it. If they go and train in Cape Town, you've got to pay for the Gauteng boys to go down there to train as well. And it's just not right. There are so many sports that they do not pay 1 cent towards.
1: Yeah, so many messages like that coming in. Keith saying, nah, Mandy, this is just an excuse to go to the Hockey World Cup, Commonwealth and Women's AFCON. Poor guy must be very tired of all the flights and work that he is doing. Reaction there to Gates and McKenzie saying they will now be funding the hockey teams.
10: 702.
9: 702.
10: Mandy Wiener.
9: Weekdays, 12 to 1 p.m.
1: a really interesting matter involving the Judicial Conduct Tribunal. So they're looking at whether a Free State High Court judge is medically fit to remain on the bench. So basically what's happened is this judge has been sick for 8 years, pretty much. So now they're looking at whether

0: or not he should be impeached or removed from office because this is judicial incapacity. Mongezi Koko, EWN reporter, looking at this first. Mongezi, good afternoon to you. Just explain this in a bit more detail. What is the Judicial Conduct Tribunal having a look at here?
1: A very good afternoon to you, Mandy. Well, it's a first of its kind judicial tribunal setting. Of course, they're looking into the judicial incapacity of a Free State judge who is Lekala. He has been suffering for 8 years, where he's developed various illnesses, and these formed the crux of today's hearing, where the judiciary then questioned him to try and understand what exactly is going on. Now, I'm going to take you back to 2018, just briefly, Mandy. This is where he fell ill. Unfortunately, he lost sight in both of his eyes. He then had to have two procedures where they had to amputate his left foot and then they had to amputate his right toes. So he's been suffering for 8 years or so, but he remains at home and is still receiving a salary. And this has become the point of contention for the Free State Division, which is represented by Judge President Cagney Musi, who says that we cannot be paying a permanent judge and still need to hire substitutes to hear some of the matters before the court. So what essentially Lebono Lekale is arguing is that he is still fit for work and that he has consulted medical doctors and also traditional healers. However, the traditional healers say that he will find his vision. They don't know when, and he also doesn't know when. The medical doctors say he won't get it, and he's still sticking with what the traditional healers are saying. So right now it's that bone and that point of contention. When exactly is he going to be fit to return to office?
0: That's fascinating. So is the credibility of the advice being given by the traditional healers now under question?
1: Well, not necessarily, Mandy. However, it's going to remain to be seen whether it's going to hold as much value as it does in a normal criminal court, as you know that it has enough weight as per the CPA. But this time it is a tribunal, an inquisitorial body is trying to find whether he can still continue. So what they hear from an ophthalmologist and a traditional healer, they'd have to weigh what they decide has more weight and effectively what they choose to go with before their recommendations to the JSC. And once the JSC hears this, they will then determine if they're going to go with what the traditional healer says, which is that the vision could come back at any point. We just don't have a date, or what the ophthalmologist says, which is that the vision is totally gone and he's already lost several limbs too.
0: Very, very interesting. Mongezi, thank you so much. Mongezi Koko, EWN reporter, speaking to us there. He's been on sick leave for 8 years. He's been drawing a salary. Is this a judicial incapacity or is it not? Grappling with that matter. 12:31, time for Eyewitness News headlines.
2: Thanks, Mandy. Good afternoon. Head of the Investigating Directorate Against Corruption, Andrea Johnson, has admitted to giving incorrect information to Parliament. In November last year, Johnson testified before Parliament's ad hoc committee that was investigating claims of political and criminal infiltration in the justice system. Johnson has been taken to task today at the Madlanga Commission about some of the inconsistencies in her testimony before Parliament. The health of a Free State judge who has been on sick leave for 8 years now has come under intense scrutiny at a judicial tribunal sitting in Sandton. The inquiry is determining whether Judge Lebono Lekale's prolonged illness has left him judicially incapacitated. Today, Lekale has taken to the witness stand to lead his own evidence after his superior concluded his case against him yesterday. And ANC veteran Frank Chikane is tipped to become the party's mayoral candidate in Johannesburg ahead of the upcoming local government elections. The party's national leaders have finally completed the process of interviewing members who have raised their hand to lead its campaign in the city. Well, those are the headlines. This EWN and more at 1 or as it happens.
3: EWN Sport. Good afternoon. I'm Mawande Mateza. The Department of Sport has committed 3 million rand in financial assistance to the SA Hockey Association that will go towards the costs of the national men's and women's teams going to next month's World Cup. SA Women's Hockey star Untatile Zulu revealed in a social media post last week that she and her teammates were each expected to pay close to 70,000 rand out of their own pockets to represent South Africa at the World Cup in Belgium and the Netherlands. The Hockey Association had resorted to crowdfunding platforms to help raise the 2 million rand needed. While the SA Women's Hockey team will be continuing their preparations for that World Cup later today when they play Namibia in the third of four tests that will be at the Alkana House High School in Cape Town. CAF President Patrice Motsepe has ruled out the possibility of running for the FIFA presidency. The next FIFA presidential election will take place at the FIFA Congress in Morocco in 2027, and Motsepe has thrown his weight behind embattled incumbent Gianni Infantino.
4: I personally support Infantino. He's not just a good friend, he's a loyal friend. He's loyal to Africa. To help in Africa, that excites me. FIFA doesn't need me. So nobody's going to be able to persuade me to change my views on those things. And nobody is going to persuade me to serve more than two terms in CAF. It's not going to happen.
3: And lastly, the organisers of the SA20 have confirmed the dates for the fifth edition of the tournament. It'll get underway on the 17th of January in Gqeberha, and the final will take place at Newlands on the 21st of February 2027. Mawande Mateza, Eyewitness News Sport.
5: EWN Traffic. We still have that minor accident scene in Edenvale on the N3 northbound before Modderfontein Road slowing down traffic. Look out for those faulty traffic lights in North Riding, Malibongwe Drive and President Fourchier. In the mother city, there's that accident scene on the N1 approaching Plattekloof Bridge. And rainy, wet conditions in some parts of the Cape. So please remember to switch on your headlights and maintain a safe following distance. If you come across any other traffic issues, kindly WhatsApp us on 072-702-1702.
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13: Hi, Mandy. Oh, with regards to this judge, I mean, he's got out-of-control diabetes. If he's already had amputations of limb and toes and no sight, that's diabetes. There's no reversal. He'll never get his sight back. And he could live longer if it's controlled. But that's the story. Good luck. If traditional healers can sort that out, well, that'd be fantastic. But that's what he's got.
14: Hi, Mandy. It's Mapari here from Modipot. This Caton McKenzie issue, I don't understand. So you telling me that the whole hockey team can be sent to participate on a tournament for 3 million, but you can spend 31 million on people who are not going to participate? Something is off here. We need to investigate this 31 million. It's impossible for you to send the whole team for 3 million, but supporters use 31 million.
0: Let's get into this issue of Caton McKenzie announcing that he's going to be pledging, or he has pledged, 3 million rand in financial assistance to the SA Hockey Association. You heard in the EWN report that Ontatile Zulu, the SA women's hockey player, had posted on Instagram about this. And it's a pleasure to welcome Ontatile to the show today. Thank you so much for your time.
15: Hi, Mandy. Thank you so much for having me.
0: And thank you for your bravery and courage for posting on Instagram about this. As you said, you had waited a long time to do this. You were tired, and it seems to have gotten a result.
15: Yeah, no, I think obviously this past week has been a little overwhelming, I guess, with the response, and it's been a positive response. I'm just really glad that I was able to express myself, and I'm also proud of myself for speaking out, you know. I think I was speaking out on behalf of a lot of athletes who were feeling some type of way but unable to voice themselves. So I'm glad that something positive has come out of this. And I'm currently at camp, so you can imagine the relief that everyone has. Definitely people are in high spirits for sure.
0: Tell me a little bit about the reaction when this announcement came through from the minister's office.
15: So yeah, I think initially in the morning I had seen a few things that were sent to me on Instagram and on WhatsApp, and I wasn't sure if it was true or not. You know, people were like, oh, you know, Caton sent a message saying that he was going to donate 3 million to both the men and the women's side. And I don't know why I didn't believe it until the actual official media statement came out, and I was just like so overwhelmed. Like, I had goosebumps because, you know, I had spoken out and, you know, my voice was heard. I'm just really happy that, you know, both teams don't have to worry about any finances leading up to World Cup. You know, our performance can be our main focus now. And I think that's been a priority for me, making sure that, you know, the main focus is the hockey and us making sure that we play well at World Cup.
0: As he says, this isn't a forever promise. It's a once off. But what does it mean to you to be able to get this kind of support?
15: It means the world. I think for us, that burden that was gonna be on top of us this next few weeks has definitely been lifted, and I think it's a step in the right direction, Mandy. Yes, it's a donation for World Cup, but maybe after this, we're able to have chats around, you know, how can we sustain this? How can we make this a long term thing? You know, leading up to the Olympics in 2028 in LA. So LA 28 is the next big thing. You know, what support do we need leading up to LA 28 in order to make sure that we can compete? So there's a bigger picture around it, but I'm just really happy that I'm able to help both teams, really. And, you know, anything that will benefit the team, I'm very happy that we can just focus on the sport that we love so much and make sure that we do our country proud and just play, play freely without any stresses, without any thought of thinking that we have some debt because, I don't know, we owe whoever, you know. So it's a huge relief, not only for myself, but for my teammates and I think a lot of South African athletes as well. So I'm just really happy that I was heard, you know, and that's the biggest thing for me. And yeah, we're really excited and looking forward to it. The team leaves next week Friday. So timing wise, everything has really aligned. So I'm just so grateful and I'm feeling very blessed and overwhelmed with the amount of messages and you know, congrats messages that have been sent to me. So yeah,
0: maybe if you're lucky, Caton McKenzie will come and watch you in Belgium.
15: Maybe you'll come through and watch. Who knows? You never know. Any surprises. So we'll see what happens.
0: All the best to you. We're very proud of you. And I hope you have a fabulous tournament and we'll be watching and supporting.
15: Thank you so much. I appreciate it, Mandy.
0: On to Tile Zulu, SA Women's hockey player, reacting there to that announcement from Gayton McKenzie that he's pledging 3 million rand in financial assistance to the SA Hockey Association. I mean, apologies for my tongue-in-cheek remark there, but we know that he spent 31 million rand on sending himself and other people to watch people play sport at the Football World Cup. So paying for the hockey players, it's a start. It should be a long-term commitment, and we should be prioritizing where we put our money. Johannesburg is calling. On Sunday, the 26th of July, join thousands of Joburgers for the 702 Josie My Josie Walk the Talk, proudly partnered by Standard Bank. 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It's more than a walk. It's Josie coming together. 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
0: 12:45 on the Midday Report with me, Mandy Wiener. Yesterday, a statement coming from President Cyril Ramaphosa's office that he has cleared South Gauteng Director of Public Prosecutions, Andrew Chauke, to return to work. This is the result of the Inkabinde inquiry finding no evidence to substantiate the claims against him. You remember this is where the former NPA head, Shamila Batoy, had to go and testify, and there was all sorts of issues around that. The president saying that he carefully considered the report, he accepted the findings as well. So let's unpack this with Dr. Jean Redpath, who's a senior researcher at the Dalla Omar Institute. Dr. Redpath, good afternoon to you. Thank you very much for your time. If you can just explain to us in practical terms what this decision means.
19: What this decision means is that Chauke is no longer suspended. There's a maximum term of 1 year that a DPP can be suspended for, and he will return to office and continue being the Director of Public Prosecutions in the Gauteng South Division as he has been for the last 15 years.
0: And just a reminder, of course, all of these cases involve state capture in one way or another. Chauke being accused of being part of this group that sought to block certain prosecutions. He faced charges around accountability as well. This obviously would have had to be substantiated in the Inkabinde inquiry going through that process with hearing witness evidence.
19: So unfortunately, the terms of reference of the inquiry focused only in on two matters, the Richard Ndluli matter and the Boysen's racketeering matter. There was room in the terms of reference for a broader consideration of his record, but the inquiry seems to have primarily dealt with those two cases and came to the conclusion that the decisions that he took in the circumstances and with the evidence before him at the time were not irrational.
0: If those terms of reference were narrowed, does this still leave something of a cloud around childcare regarding the other allegations, or is this matter now done?
19: Well, in theory, the terms of reference were, in fact, there was provision in the third part of the terms of reference for a more general consideration of his work. Unfortunately, the NPA didn't seem to bring that. We do know that the performance of that division seems to be less good than elsewhere in terms of convictions obtained, but none of that is really relevant to whether or not he committed misconduct, which is what the inquiry was focused on, was whether he committed misconduct in those two matters. The law doesn't really allow poor performance to be a reason for removal. There is a provision for incapacity to carry out your duties effectively and efficiently, but that's not usually interpreted in a performance a frame. So yes, I would say the broader public, many people who have been watching his work over time, will feel very uncomfortable that he continues to hold this very important position.
0: Dr. Jean Redpath, Senior Researcher at the Dalai Omar Institute. Thank you very much for your time.
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20: Good afternoon, Mandy Wina and fellow listeners. You know, listening to all these cases and the Malanga Commission and how people are blundering, they don't care about the future of this country. I think as a country, we need to sign a petition to force all these political parties to sign into law that if any minister, if anyone, whether Chapter 9 institution, whether in any department, the politically appointed candidates, if they are found to have committed fraud or blundered the processes or contravened any act, that specific political party, that place, that individual there, they must dock 30% of their votes, because they are the ones who placed that individual person there. That person belongs to them.
21: Good afternoon, Mandy. My thinking is that it's actually applaudable that the minister has decided to also support the hockey team. You know, I grew up with hockey. I'm over 60 years old already. And, hockey's always been, I've always seen it. I didn't really play hockey, but, it was an admirable sports for me. I always admired the hockey players. And I think we should, as South Africans, take this further. We cannot, just take a once-off thing. It must be a long-term solution for hockey, man. And I think all a sport coach needs, the government's attention. Thank you very much, Mandy. Have a good afternoon.
0: When 702 Josie, my Josie, Walk the Talk happens this Sunday, we want to make your day as seamless as possible with the Park and Shuttle service. 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
0: It's a Thursday, and on Thursdays on the Midday Report, we speak to the author of a local non-fiction book. And this is such a great piece of investigative journalism that I think hasn't received nearly enough attention. You know, when we have so much going on in this country, it's tough. And this is the story of a rogue midwife. You may have followed the story on Carte Blanche about how this it started with one mom who started asking lots of questions, and then another and another. And what was uncovered was a pattern of medical abuse at the hands of this midwife. And this is the story of the investigative journalist who just pursued this. And that investigative journalist is Taryn Crossman. The book is called Undelivered. Taryn joins us now. Taryn, thank you so much and congratulations on this excellent piece of journalism.
2: Thanks, Mandy. How are you?
0: I'm good. Thank you very much.
2: Good.
0: So what was it about this one story? I mean, you speak in the book about the first approach from the first mother and then what happens after that and after that. What was it about the story that really grabbed you?
2: I think it's a bit of a personality thing. So most of the investigations I do, I tend to not just do one investigation and walk away. But with this one in particular, I mean, I think it had to just do with timing. My daughter was the same age, so I could really relate to what the moms were going through in a way. And I think it was like when I started speaking to the moms, I realized no one was listening to them. Like it was years that this had been going on and no one believed them. They blamed themselves. And I felt like if we didn't continue, she was going to get away with it and she was going to continue practicing. So it was almost like we had to keep investigating. We couldn't give up, you know.
0: I love the note at the opening to the moms, and you speak in that about how there were many moments while writing the book when you questioned whether you were strong enough to finish it. The investigation was done. All you had to do was go back and turn 6 years of form into words, but it was emotionally exhausting for you.
2: Yeah. When you work on an investigation over a long period of time, you do multiple interviews, you hear all the stories, but it's not all at once. It's over many months, and this was over many years. But when I sat down to write the book, I had to kind of take all those stories at once. And I think that was kind of overwhelming. It was the first time when I could see the scale and the magnitude all in one room almost. And that was really hard. It was hard because it was just one story after the other, you know, and it just, they're really difficult to tell.
0: In chapter 5, you speak about coming face to face with Yolandi. So that was about getting an on-camera interview with her, with the late Derek Watts, who's just an absolute legend, and how he dealt with her. And that was a huge coup for you as well as a journalist.
2: Yeah, I mean, I didn't think she would do the interview. I think I write that in the book. We weren't convinced she would sit down and speak to us. But I think she, you know, Yolandi's so arrogant. I think she honestly thought that she would come and do an interview with us, with Derek and Carte Blanche, and she would bamboozle us with medical jargon. But Derek and I had both done a lot of homework. So we were very prepared for that interview. And they were very antagonistic. And I think I pointed out in the book that Derek was just such a gentleman. Like the more they attacked us and got quite bulldoggish with us, he was just like very calm and very level-headed. And we just had the evidence and we presented her with the evidence, you know.
0: This is a classic case of good investigative journalism, but it also, of course, resulted in a criminal trial and a conviction and sentencing. And you speak about how that felt like accountability as well for these moms.
2: Yeah, I mean, this has been a long journey for them. You know, like, I can't tell you, Corinne and Alicia, when I spoke to them after the trial, they both kind of just exhaled. And I think it's literally the first time they've been able to breathe since this began. Because every morning, these mums, especially Alicia and Corinne, woke up with a mission. Like, even if they weren't speaking to lawyers that day or they weren't directly dealing with the case, this case has been foreground of their lives. And they were the ones that pushed to get the NPA to prosecute. And they really did. They did a lot of the investigating and delivered a lot of the evidence to SAPS, you know. I think when they got into that courtroom, I think the verdict to find her guilty was one level. But when she was sentenced to 23 years, they were, I mean, that was justice. I don't think they ever expected that, you know? And now they can breathe and they can move on and they can actually start healing.
0: Taryn, I said at the beginning, and it's a difficult thing to say, but there's so much to report on as journalists and as investigative journalists in this country that sometimes stories don't get enough attention. How do you feel that this book will help deliver the story in a way that those who maybe didn't see it on carte blanche will receive it?
2: Yeah, I really think that was also the thing. Like I kept saying to them, I don't think anyone should ever forget the name Yolande Moritz. And the cases and what happened, because the thing is, there's more Yolande Moritzes. The bigger picture is that private midwifery, and I had a water birth and I had a midwife-led birth, so it's not from a place of prejudice, but it's really not monitored. You know, it's a largely free-for-all kind of industry. So Yolande Moritz won't be the first one bucking the system and not following protocols. So with us, we were like, okay, let's write the book. Let's let the moms know you have choice. You can empower yourselves with where you're going to have birth. But at the same time, her case is imperative for knowledge, you know.
0: And you hope this will be a deterrent, I imagine, for others.
2: Yeah, I just hope it will give people insight into the dangers that are out there and what could happen. And just to be alert and kind of do your homework, you know. And yeah, it went so underreported, man. Yeah, I was quite surprised at the time. Like every time we did another story, I was convinced it was going to be picked up by media at large, like newspaper and print and stuff. And it didn't really until the trial. And then because she was the first midwife ever to be charged with culpable homicide, I think it started making headlines, you know.
0: Well, thank you for staying on the story, for persisting and making sure that the story is told for posterity as well. And congratulations on the book, Taryn.
2: Thank you. Thanks, man.
0: Taryn Crossman is the author. She's a producer at Carte Blanche as well. The author of the book, it's called Undelivered, The Case of the Rogue Midwife and the Mothers Who Stopped Her.
11: The Midday Report.
0: Well, thank you very much for joining us. I think Andrea Johnson on the stand, the Midlanga Commission, that's going to be really interesting this afternoon as she's very much under fire there. 1 o'clock, time for Eyewitness News.
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3: Andrea Johnson admits to giving Parliament incorrect information and Frank Chikane tipped to lead ANC campaign in Joburg. Good afternoon, I'm Bali Dlamini. Head of the Investigating Directorate Against Corruption, Andrea Johnson, has admitted to giving incorrect information to Parliament. In November last year, Johnson testified before Parliament's ad hoc committee that was investigating claims of political and criminal infiltration in the justice system. Johnson has been taken to task today at the Madlanga Commission about some of the inconsistencies in her testimony before Parliament. Thabiso Koba reports.
4: When Andrea Johnson appeared before Parliament's ad hoc committee, she was questioned about IDEC's investigation into senior crime intelligence officers. The investigation arose from a complaint laid at IDEC by National Coloured Congress MP Fadil Adams. Transcripts from Johnson's testimony shows that she told Parliament she only became aware of Adams' complaint in the middle of December, 1 month after it was filed. However, documents before the Madlanga Commission show Johnson became aware of the complaint much earlier than what she told Parliament.
5: That was incorrect, what you told the
23: This is incorrect,
5: committee.
23: Yes. At the time, Commissioner Baloyi, that was my recollection. In coming to this commission, I had to offer myself properly with all of the facts. I'm not saying that the ad hoc was not important. I didn't go through all of this detail with my team when I went to ad hoc.
4: Co-Commissioner Sesi Baloyi says she finds it improbable that this was down to an honest mistake by Johnson. Thabiso Koba, Eyewitness News.
3: The health of a Free State judge who has been on sick leave for 8 years has come under intense scrutiny at a judicial tribunal sitting in Sandton. The inquiry is determining whether or not Judge Lebono Legale's prolonged illness has left him judicially incapacitated. Today, Legale took the witness stand to lead his own evidence after his superior, Free State Judge President Cagney Musi, concluded his testimony yesterday. Mongezi Koko reports. We apologize for that soundbite glitch there. We take you to the story now. ANC veteran Frank Chikane is tipped to become the party's mayoral candidate in Johannesburg ahead of the upcoming local government elections. The party's national leaders have finally completed the process of interviewing members who've raised their hand to lead its campaign in the city. EWN has it on good authority that the ANC has already chosen Chikane to take to the helm as it prepares to launch its campaign. The party is still finalizing the selection of a Tshwane mayoral candidate, with Ntombi Mekgwetshwe to lead Ekurhuleni. Alfara Moshwana has more.
7: Johannesburg Mayor Dada Morero, his deputy Loiso Masugu and Economic Development MMC Nomoya Mnisi were among those interviewed to lead the ANC's campaign in the City of Gold. A well-placed source has told EWN that former Deputy Finance Minister Jabu Muleketi withdrew from the race, saying he needed to prioritize his health. The insider says ANC veteran Frank Chikane has emerged as the front runner after receiving strong backing from the party's top seven leaders. Although Chikane has never held a political leadership position in the city, he served as City Power Board Chairperson from 2012 to 2017. The source added that incumbent Mayor Dada Morero did not secure the backing of the party's top leadership, while Deputy Mayor Loiso Masugu is likely to remain in her current role if Chikane is elected mayor. Alfa Ramshwana, Eyewitness News.
3: South Africa has reaffirmed its commitment to pan-African solidarity, the rule of law, and working to address migration challenges. This follows concerns raised in a communique by the Economic Community of West African States. The Department of International Relations says the country rejects all forms of xenophobia and insists that those responsible for violence will be held accountable. Anelita Fandese has more.
8: The Department of International Relations and Cooperation says South Africa remains committed to engaging constructively with ECOWAS member states on regional stability and migration management. Durka notes that while it continues to engage countries such as Ghana and Nigeria on bilateral matters, the country's biggest migration flows are from within the SADC region. International Relations Minister Ronald Lamula has called for migration to be placed on the agenda of African Union heads of state meetings, with discussions focusing on the root causes of irregular migration. The department has also dismissed a petition lodged at the International Criminal Court by two Ghanaian civilians, saying it does not meet the legal requirements for the court to act. Durka says South Africa is confident in its domestic legal framework. Anelita Fandese, Eyewitness News.
3: Gold is trading at $4,126.57 an ounce. The rand is at 16.37 to the dollar, 21.91 to the pound, 18.71 to the euro, and Brent crude oil is at $96.14 a barrel.
9: Traffic a bit sluggish in Bedford View. This is due to roadworks on the N3 northbound between the Geldenhuys Interchange and Gilulies. Look out for those faulty traffic lights, North Riding, Malibongwe Drive, and President Fushia.
3: It's a partly cloudy afternoon in Gauteng today. Temperatures have peaked at highs of between 20 and 23 degrees. The top story in EWN, head of the Investigating Directorate Against Corruption, Andrea Johnson, has admitted to giving incorrect information to Parliament.
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0: 1 o'clock. Welcome to 702 Afternoons with me, Relebogile Mabotja, on this Thursday, the 23rd of July. Can you believe it? It is almost time for the walk, the talk. Thank you so much, Khumutso Modise, for standing in for me yesterday. Aishem, I deteriorated so fast. That flu that's going around, guys, watch out. Go rough and go rough. And tend to it very quickly, nip it in the bud. I am so excited to see you guys on Sunday. It is going to be such a fun time. And we're going to be having some interesting conversations on the show as we do. We are going to be kicking off talking about the part of your day where your mind is the sharpest. What have you discovered? The times that you're most productive? Is it in the morning? Is it at night? Is it during the day? And what tips can you share about creating those moments of being super, super productive and sharp? Then we're going to be chatting to the executive mayor of Johannesburg, Ntate Dada Morero, and we'll be talking about what we can look forward to, what the city is going to be preparing for us for Sunday at the 702 Walk the Talk. Then our Belief Matters feature, we're going to talk about destiny swapping. What is that and does it work? You may have heard about that, right? Where they say your partner, your best friend can steal your life. Mpoma Sondo is a traditional healer and Indigenous knowledge system specialist, will join us for that conversation. The second hour of the show, Wendy Nola joins us for our consumer rights feature, Nola Knows. We're going to talk on debt collection transfers and if multiple agencies can collect the same debt on your behalf. We also will open up the lines for all of your consumer rights issues. Get in touch with us, 011-883-0702, SMS us 31702, tweet at Relebogile M at Radio 702 using the hashtag 702 Afternoons and the WhatsApp line 072-702-1702.
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0: Simple question for today. What are the times of the day that you feel most productive, that your mind is sharpest? Like, what kind of personality type are you and how do you create those moments? We know because we've got 10 million distractions. People are working in open plan offices. Even if you've got earphones on, somebody will be pulling out. There's a lot that's going on. So I think about myself and when I am super, super productive is when there's nobody else around. I think that's when I'm most productive. And usually that happens late at night or it happens very early in the morning. But I'm hardly ever super, super like zoned in productive during the day. I don't know what that's about. Maybe it's because I'm from Limpopo and we are productive 30 a.m.s. I'm not sure. But I am that person. Last night I was doing some work. And the time that my brain went into proper focus mode was around 11 p.m. until 2:30 in the morning. I was like, yes, super, super focused and productive. But I've also had times where I'm super focused and productive by waking up at 4 in the morning. Rarely during the day, unless I'm on like some crazy deadline, then that's a whole different situation altogether. But what is it for you and how do you create those moments? There are people who will say they are morning people, as in they like waking up early, but they're not necessarily doing it to be productive. They're not a morning person because they are jumping into work. They're a morning person because they want to experience the sunrise, they want to pray, meditate, have time on their own, go and work out, and then tend to the day feeling like they've done something for themselves. There are people who are night people where they need the sun to be down to now feel like, great, I can work. So what works for you? How do you create the moments? And if you have to be super productive and sharp in the hours that are not your typical hours, what helps you? 011-883-0702, the WhatsApp line, 072-702-1702.
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0: On Sunday, the 26th of July, the Department of Forestry, Fisheries and the Environment will be walking with you and the rest of Joburg in the 702 Josie My Josie Walk the Talk, because amazing things happen when Joburg walks together for a cleaner and safer city. So do your part by separating recyclables, using designated bins and never littering or dumping waste illegally. This message was brought to you by the Department of Forestry, Fisheries and the Environment, the official environmental partner of 702 Josie My Josie Walk the Talk. 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
0: 15 minutes after 1 o'clock, we're asking all of you, what are the hours that you are most productive, that your mind is sharpest? Early mornings, late at night, and they don't have to coincide with you being a morning person or a late night person. And what tips would you give for people that are trying to work in your hours, be productive in your hours? 011-883-0702 and the WhatsApp line 072-702-1702. We've got James in Centurion. Hi, James.
9: How are you, Rele Borile?
0: I'm good, thanks, and you?
9: Great, man. I'm becoming a regular caller on your show.
0: I love
9: it. You won't believe. When I was young, I was very afraid of a phone, but suddenly now I'm getting used to it.
0: Yes.
9: I'm not afraid to use the phone or even call in your studio.
0: Nice.
9: The topic is very interesting because I was just telling your producer now that I wake up every day around 10 past 4 because I have to write. I enjoy it, and I don't know, you said productive, but that's very relative.
0: Yes.
9: I also shared a story wherein when I first received my multimedia computer somewhere in the early 2000s, I took that computer with me back in Limpopo and I played it from 12 o'clock up until the sunrise. So that's the time I became most productive playing a game called Pac-Man. So
0: I'm not sure you still remember Pac-Man. What do you even mean? Pac-Man is the OG original.
9: Yes, the hop game, if
0: yep.
9: you still remember it.
0: Yep.
9: But anyway, in terms of work, I am very productive when everybody left the office because, you know, during the day, people can be very busy. And so around about 9, I'm very productive simply because the type of work I do demands that we do a lot of work. And during the day, there's a lot of traffic and I prefer to be very productive just after 8 o'clock, but most importantly around 9 o'clock, I really focus a lot.
0: Can I ask, you said you like to wake up and write. Is your writing journaling? Is it just writing your thoughts, or are you working on a little something, something?
9: Well, no, that's my mistake with my bad English. I wanted to say ride. I ride a bicycle every day.
0: Yeah. I'll never forget you saying my baby English. I'm going to use that line. Okay, you ride your bicycle. You see,
9: I ride my bicycle every day throughout winter, no mistake. Only rest when the doctor forces me to rest. But otherwise, whether we are in a silly season called elections, I try to do my best in between my busy schedule.
0: So I have to ask, do you, because you say you ride, if you have a late night and you come home at 2 a.m. because of a work event, are you still going to wake up at that time?
9: Unfortunately, I won't, because, I mean, it's very close for me to go and do my ride. You have to be productive when you ride Relobogile. You can't sleep at 2 and then wake up at 4. That would only be 2 hours. You don't want to fall off your bike. But 2 is 2. It's the next day. But if I sleep at around about 12, which is what I did last night, by the way, I still managed to wake up at 10 past 4, which was about just 4 hours. 4 hours is enough, and I still went to ride this morning, even though I slept late last night.
0: Yo, Ntate James Raleboga, you've taught us ka English ya sepedi. Raleboga, James in Centurion. Guys, we all have a version of English, eh? There are people who speak English in Afrikaans. There are people who speak English kaSiZulu. So, well said. Some of your messages that are coming through. Lebogile, this is Venant. I'm at my best in the morning. So, I know that there are morning people, and maybe the morning people can tell me how it works. There are morning people whose body clocks wake them up. Like, my grandmother never had an alarm, but every day at a certain time, she was awake. Irrespective of what time she went to bed. How do you guys do that? Please help me understand the body clock doing that thing of waking you up if you are a morning person. And then if you are a night person, there are night people who, I think they say, naps disturb them. I need to know how it works. Johnny Walker on Facebook, yes, that's the name he goes by, says, late nights, I feel energized. I'm taking a walk, and I also enjoy workout routines better than doing them when the sun is out in daylight. Jabulani says, early morning and the middle of the day, I am most productive. Fifi says, early mornings, most productive. And I'm going to ask a question for everybody. If you lived in those towns where it's 24-hour sunlight or 24-hour darkness, ne? Let's say you lived in those times, those places where there is no early morning, like the clock says it's early morning, but outside, would that impact your clock? Or do you think your body would just still wake up at 4 a.m. like James does? I'm very, very curious about that, because I think I would completely struggle not knowing if it's 10 p.m. or 10 a.m., and then not knowing, are we in yesterday or are we in today? Kenneth says, early mornings for me. Joey says, midday for me is the time. Matodzi says, early morning. I feel like early morning is winning the race here. I thought that people truly do enjoy sleeping in and not having as late a night. But I guess it's that thing of you feel like you have more time, you have more day if you wake up earlier. We've got Silas, early mornings. Peter says, anytime after coffee, I support you there. Anytime after coffee is the time, excuse me, that you are able to find yourself being productive. Nalvana says, early morning, and that is why I spend it praying and praising God. And of course, as James rightfully said, that when it comes to productive, that is subjective. For some people, being productive means finishing off your to-do list for your work. For other people, being productive means doing stuff for yourself, catching up on your admin or pursuing your passions like painting and things like that. So the most dangerous time of the day, apparently, is the afternoon between 2 p.m. and 4 p.m. And this is one of the insights that came from Daniel Pink's chat at Genius Talk, where he says that there's a window every afternoon, roughly between 2 and 4 p.m., when your brain quietly checks out. Vigilance drops, focus slips, and mistakes climb. I don't know. We do our show at this time. I do think I do feel a bit of a slump when the show is done, but I consider that being part of like the adrenaline and still being in show mode. So Daniel Pink is a nonfiction author and a speaker who explores the intersection of work, psychology, and behavioral science, which is fascinating stuff. So he's known for his New York Times best-selling books such as Drive and To Sell Is Human, and his popular TED Talks on the science of human motivation. So definitely go and check that out, Daniel Pink. But his research had revealed that that early afternoon is a biological trough that hits about 7 hours after waking up. And during this mid-afternoon slump, that's when cognitive sharpness, vigilance, and focus take quite a dip, leading to measurable spike in human errors and accidents. And maybe if you think about your day, you can pick up and notice that that's when you start to feel tired. So the science behind the slump,

0: lives. So medical errors, anesthesia mistakes are 4 times more likely at 3 p.m. compared to them happening at 9 a.m. Like, how intricate and detailed is that? Doctors are also more likely to miss polyps during afternoon colonoscopies versus other times of the day. Car accidents have a significant spike between 2 p.m. and 4 p.m. That's part of the research that came through. And I need to have a think about my life, because between 2 and 4, I'm here or on the road. And then let's look at academic performance. Standardized test scores and maths grades, they decrease if the tests are taken in the afternoon rather than in the morning. So what are the prescribed fixes that Daniel Pink has recommended? Saying to combat this biological energy trough, he recommends adjusting your daily schedule and building in strategic resets. So you tackle the deep work early in the morning, schedule your most important analytical tasks like writing reports, data analysis, budget for your peak hours, early morning. That's morning for most people. Save the afternoons for admin, the 2 to 4 p.m. window. Make it routine, low-stakes admin work, like replying to emails or filing expense reports, not the important stuff. Then he goes on to say you must take strategic breaks, which is your 10 to 20 minute breaks to reset your mental bandwidth. And that can even come in the form of a power nap. And don't schedule crucial meetings, high stakes negotiations, or important doctor's appointments in the early afternoon. I never thought of that one. Let's go to the lines. Nonkanka in Everton West. Hi.
1: Hi, Lebogile. How are you?
0: Good, thanks. And you?
1: Good. Lebogile, you know, I used to work at a clothing shop.
0: Mm.
1: 9 o'clock. Until 5 o'clock, knock off, go to the restaurant, knock off at 2 a.m. Then I have to go to my place, take a shower, go to bed, and then I have to be at the clothing shop before 9 a.m. So, yeah, the trick is you have to find something to keep it going. So it's either you have your shake in the morning, put some little bit of spirulina powder, then you're good to go. Or do some yoga nyana or exercise nyana. It doesn't have to be an hour. 10 minutes, 15 minutes exercises, you're still good to go. So.
0: Do you drink coffee?
1: No, unfortunately.
0: I knew it. No, because I'm like, this sounds too good to be true, and I bet she doesn't even drink coffee.
1: I was an addict. So I just stopped drinking, like, I think 2024.
0: Ah, babes. And you're able to work those hours with no coffee?
1: I used to drink coffee, but now I can't because it makes me sick. Remember with those things, I used to overdo it. My coffee has to be a spoon, not teaspoon. My tea has to be 2 teabags.
0: Mm.
1: If it's 1 teabag, I can't.
0: Yeah, hey, when I'm serious about life, it's all or nothing, Nonkanka. Hey, you oh, extremist. It's like it must be a spoon of coffee or no coffee. No in between.
1: And no powder milk, fresh milk.
0: Amba wena, you're Nonkanka. Thank you so, so much for your call. Guys, those of you that don't have coffee, I mean, sometimes I'm not even going to front. Sometimes I have coffee because I want the smell. It's not even that I'm dipping. I got here at work and I said I want to make coffee because I wanted that. I can't explain. King, that thing. Yeah, that smell. You know what I'm talking about. I'm not productive in winter. I hibernate. But boy, in summer, I'm the Duracell bunny. Lots of love from Annika. Annika, can I just tell you, I wish so often at the beginning of winter, I could be like a bear. So the bears, they just sleep the entire winter and hibernate. If you guys go on YouTube and just search bears coming out of hibernation, ne? Imagine you've been sleeping for 3-4 months. That stretch, that rest, and when you come out, the sun is out. I'm the same, I struggle. Hi, Lebogile, I'm also Pedi and definitely a morning person. 2 a.m. I know what All because I said maybe I'm a AM person because kids are Limpopo.

0: Okay, so I'm also bedi and a morning person, 2 a.m., but with pressure, I can also burn the midnight oil. Guys, please know I make these jokes because... Narlebogile, people like sleeping. We love sleeping. It's just your eager listeners. They are the morning bunch. This is from Rainchild in Joburg saying, we are not morning people. Some of your voice notes are coming through on 072-702-1702.
1: Good day, Rilebogile. This is same. For me, I'm productive throughout the day. And that's got to do with the fact that for most of my youth, I've worked in retail, and that included always being on the job throughout the day from 9 to 6, interacting with customers, receiving stock and merchandising it, and executing promotions, doing planograms. So that's what shaped me to that it got my body accustomed to just being productive throughout. So there's not a time of the day where my body slows down or whatsoever. No, it just like throughout the day. That's how I function.
0: Thank you to my technical producer for reminding me that no, those of us that come from Limpopo, we're up early not because our brooms work at night. We're up early because it gets extremely hot. And yes, thank you for reminding me, because if you go to a funeral in Limpopo, you will be there 7 a.m. go graveyard. They don't play, because that heat that makes things look different. It's a different level of heat. And this last message, afternoon, Tlebogile and team. My afternoons after 12 were my most productive time until I decided to accept Tlebogile and John Perlman into my life. Now I struggle. So I have to do with 8 a.m. to 12. And then from 12, check and respond and follow up to emails before John and Tlebogile. Man, we love you. We love you. It's just after 1:30, time for your latest eyewitness news headlines. Mbali's definitely a morning person. You cannot be a journalist and not be a morning person.
2: I have absolutely no choice. I'm up before everyone.
0: Yo.
2: And I sleep after everyone. Also.
0: Yo. Yeah. Yo. Than Westgate, babes. What's the latest?
2: Well, Rilebogile, good afternoon to you. Head of the Investigating Directorate Against Corruption, Andrea Johnson, has admitted to giving incorrect information to Parliament. In November last year, Johnson testified before Parliament's ad hoc committee that was investigating claims of political and criminal infiltration in the justice system. Johnson has been taken to task today at the Madlanga Commission about some inconsistencies in her testimony before Parliament. The lawyers of alleged crime boss Vusimuziket Matala have continued to poke holes in the testimony of the state's first witness in his attempted murder trial. Mzamakwele is facing cross-examination by advocate Annelien van den Heever, who has focused on the statement he provided to police. Kwele, a security guard, has been asked when he first viewed a video of a 2022 shooting outside a Centurion golf estate where taxi boss Joe Sibanyoni was the alleged target. And the health of a Free State judge who has been on sick leave for 8 years has come under scrutiny at a judicial tribunal sitting in Sandton today. The inquiry is determining whether or not Judge Lepono Lekale's prolonged illness has left him judicially incapacitated. Today, Lekale has taken to the witness stand to lead his own evidence. Well, those are the headlines. This EWN and more at 2, or as it happens.
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4: Well, at the stage in Bedford View, there's a bumper-to-bumper traffic. This is on the N3 northbound from the Haldane Ace Interchange to Kilulis due to ongoing roadworks in North Riding. Those faulty traffic lights at Malibongwe Drive and Witkopen causing some delays. Also, traffic lights still not working in four ways at Witkopen and Cedar, as well as in Edenville at Modderfontein Road and Van Riebeek. If you come across any other traffic issues, kindly WhatsApp us on 072-702-1702.
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8: Everywhere where this illegal mining is taking place, the guys are mining areas which was left intentionally to support surface structure. And everything that was designed on top of it, the roads and the buildings, were designed keeping in mind that there's pillars actually supporting the excavations below us. But that is what is being mined at the moment. And we have no idea about how big this problem is. This is a slowly creeping and legacy hassle with engineering, you know, and the structural side of infrastructure that is not going away. It's just getting worse and worse every day.
6: Bongani Bengwa, 6 to 9
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0: 22 minutes at 2 o'clock, rather. Guys, don't leave where you are. It's 2:02, 2:03. So we're just wrapping up all your messages about your most productive hours. When is your mind the sharpest? 011-883-0702. The WhatsApp line 072-702-1702. Before we went to the news, I was talking about I need coffee. Sometimes I just want the smell. I mean, I'm drinking my coffee, but I want the smell. It's not always about needing a boost. And Zeno says, that coffee smell that you're referring to is similar to the one from the dust just before it rains. It's called petrichor. I don't know if I'm pronouncing that correctly. Petrichor? Somebody will correct me, but I'm going to search it. Thank you so much for telling me about that. We've learned a new word today. Petrichor, a pleasant smell that frequently accompanies the first rain after a long period of warm, dry weather. There we go, learning together. Your voice notes on 072-702-1702.
13: Hi, Gilebukhile. Daniel here, Ekwatema. No, my sister, you know, for me, when I was still in school, I used to study at midnight when everybody's asleep. Yeah, I used to study and I would grab. Then, because I'm an artist, like your visual art, I used to, when people ask me to draw something for them, I used to also do it midnight, like after midnight when it's quiet. Yeah, then I would do that. That's all I can say. Thank you.
14: Hello, Lerebogile. This is Zizi. I'm calling from Pretoria. Funny with me, I am productive right through the day until I go to sleep. But I can say very early in the morning because I'm an early bed. Every day I'm waking up at 3:30, controlled by my work. Then I am productive from that time until 5:00. I'm very productive between those times.
0: Some of you live God's favorite. Productive throughout the day. Others need inspiration, motivation, and the moon to get going. Hey, bodies of water and owls out at night to be busy. Thank you so much for all of your messages, your voice notes, and your calls.
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0: 19 minutes to 2:00 in our Belief Matters feature today. We are talking about the concept of destiny swapping. Is it a real thing, or are some of the things that you have seen, I don't want to say in horror movies, in people's lives real, where you feel like, I feel like somebody stole my life? Has that ever happened to you? Have you experienced it? And how exactly does it work? We are joined by Mpoma Sondo, who's a traditional healer and Indigenous knowledge systems specialist. 011-883-0702, the WhatsApp line 072-702-1702. Thokoza Gogo, thank you for joining us.
15: Thank you for having me.
0: I need to know that destiny swapping, I mean, I've heard about it, and I always just said to myself, I feel like that would never happen to me. Not because I don't believe it happens, but like, gestabon. Like, how does it work? Can anybody just come in? And what does it mean? Is it stealing somebody's supposed life?
15: So with destiny swapping, it's not like a physical hijacking of your path. It is basically a dilution or manipulation.
0: Mm.
15: It slows down what you're supposed to be doing. It brings a lot of confusion. You just take a detour instead of aligning with your purpose and doing what you're supposed to be doing with this life you've been given. You end up doing something else that is not meant for you. And then the person who did the destiny swapping actually takes over, and you witness them living the things that you were dreaming about and the things you were telling them about, that this is what I want, this is how I want to, basically, this is the path or journey I would like to be in.
0: Yeah. So can we use an example? Because I don't want it to be restricted to, you know, my best friend stole my man, now they are married, and then, and it, you know, that, because I think it gets limited to those restrictions of somebody stole my life and whatever. But what you're referring to is, if I'm constantly sharing that I want to be a chartered accountant, mm-hmm. and we are starting out, and maybe when you're not sure, but you see, oh, this thing makes me happy, and you want that light.
15: Yes. Let's not start it in adulthood, like in from when you're a child.
0: A child?
15: There's someone in the family who sees, sometimes it could be a neighbor or like an acquaintance, that this person has a special star or a special gifting. And then they start telling you, let me give an example with throat chakra or the radio.
0: Yes.
15: They silence your voice because that is where your purpose is, or that is where the community, your family will live off. You know, when they say, ingwe idla ngamabala, your gift or what you're born with is basically what feeds you. So you end up that gets shut down, or having a partner or getting married to a partner that sees this person ukhuthaza abantu, like, you know, when people speak to you, they trust you,
0: yes,
15: and you almost like minister or bring life to them, or yes, build them with words, then they shut that, they criticize the very thing that is part of your journey or your destiny.
0: So what's the difference then between the destiny part and just straight up dealing with a narcissist, for example? How can you tell that a person is trying to steal your light?
15: Okay, so there's two ways. There's a way where...
0: Wait, and this is not advice, guys.
15: It's
0: for you
15: advice,
0: guys to
15: yes,
0: find somebody. Nah,
15: yes,
0: don't
15: please.
0: Now go.
15: Please.
0: I'm just realizing we have to say we're not telling you to do this. We're
15: yes,
0: telling you to be aware
15: yes,
0: of what happens.
15: Yes.
0: So don't do it.
15: So normally, I'm best friends with you.
0: Yes.
15: I start asking for certain items of your clothing.
0: Ooh.
15: It's as simple as like a photograph, or your wig,
0: yes,
15: or in your space where people speak certain things. So it's like almost like a curse.
0: Yes.
15: So destiny swapping has a lot to do with what is being said upon you.
0: So almost like wishing, not necessarily ill, but not wishing good on a person. So
15: yes,
0: if they're like, I finally am getting that job interview, I finally have my 5 minutes with
15: and then
0: Oprah
15: inside
0: Winfrey,
15: I'm saying, she will not go to that job. She will not make it. She will, you know. But some people, it's unintentional, because remember, we make decisions, our life decisions, and then things don't work out for us. And then the people around us, it works out. So you almost like, you're not jealous. You wish you had the life that someone else had, but you don't know the suffering and the pain that person had to go through to get to where they are, or the sacrifices they had to make to get to where they are.
0: Is it also, something that can happen between siblings where unintentionally, I mean, we spoke about, I think it was this week or last week, we spoke about, were you ever jealous of your sibling's success, right? And there were some listeners who said, oh, she had to cut people off because, or like had to say, my family doesn't even know I bought a car because I can't tell them. And in my mind, I'm like, because maybe you know they're going to wish ill on you because you have that car that they wished they could have had, or that why didn't you buy them a car?
15: Yeah, but also remember, this is also, it's not a caution, like you mustn't live in fear or to be scared to celebrate your accomplishments. But it does link to parent praise. You know how a parent has their favorite child?
0: Yeah.
15: But they show it in actions. They don't really say it. But so you grow up knowing that, ish, I need to do things very differently, because if I succeed before this sibling, then you end up being, it's that shame or that brought down, that why you?
0: Yes.
15: But in a subtle way. In a subtle way, like, oh, why you? Why not
0: yes,
15: me?
0: Yes.
15: But that's what I'm saying. Some people, it's not like you don't want your sibling to do better. You want them to do better, but you also feel like, why is this not happening to me?
0: So I know of somebody who shared with me that their close friend, she noticed that the friend was starting to...
15: mimic. Oh,
0: yes.
15: Yes.
0: So... but she didn't do it blatantly, like suddenly they're wearing the same outfits. No, it was like she would buy a car and then the friend suddenly would buy the same car.
15: Mm.
0: And then if then now she's upgraded her car again, the friend would be mad.
15: Yes.
0: Then it even became a this thing where this person was now afraid to share their good news with this friend. Now, in my mind, I couldn't understand, but why would you still be friends with someone who wants your life? Because that's how I saw it. To the point that it even got as far as this person saying, I want one day when I have a child, I want to name them this. The other one got a child first and used that name.
15: Mm.
0: And when the friend was like, but she was like, you didn't, not deny.
15: Yeah.
0: Does that count as destiny swapping?
15: It does. You know, I'm actually glad you spoke about the name. Like, you know how a parent will name you this specific, you know,
0: yes.
15: How when they say in African spirituality, they say the name follows you. So not only that the person stole the name, but they also stole what is linked to that name, what is spoken upon that name. So you're not just stealing. People think it's just like I'm stealing. It's stealing of an identity of what that that name represents in your family and community. And but obviously now, as the friend has already named the child, let's say Mpo.
0: Yes.
15: You can't obviously also now it looks like you're the one copying.
0: Yes.
15: And people who do destiny swapping, they make you feel so guilty that you feel like you're.
0: Why can't you just be happy for me?
15: Yes.
0: Because you're trying to cause an observation out. So there's messages coming. I wanna read. The one says, Lebogile, I'm experiencing everything your guest is talking about right now. My destiny was stolen in my matric year. Till today, I'm just going in circles at 51 years old. I know the exact life I've always wanted and I see it right in front of my eyes. But alas, this has happened in every aspect of my life. So how if a person says this, and I'll read another message before I finish the question. They say, I'm listening to the lady on radio right now. What nonsense. People must just go to school and empower themselves. No jealousy will ever stop you from succeeding. So how do you prevent it and how powerful is it? Because I think saying jealousy is oversimplifying it. It's usually people that are involved in your inner space and circle.
15: Yes, so if anything, you must always remember that it cannot be taken from you.
0: Yes.
15: It can be delayed. And you need to make sure that you seek help, whether from a traditional healer, an elder, or someone who will be able to align you and restore. You know, like how they in the Bible, they speak about God of restoration.
0: Yes.
15: Someone who will see that, okay, this is what happened, and they will be able to decree and declare over your life, over your name. Sometimes, you know, sometimes I've had to ask people to change their name because that name you were born with was bound. And, you know, when they say like,
0: ibopshiwe, like a soul contract to some other destiny,
15: yes,
0: that you should not have.
15: Yes. So when, for example, when someone is doing witchcraft, they call all your names and they will say this upon that name. So sometimes when the confusion comes, you need to almost like make sure that you are renewed in physical sense, in terms of your name, your destiny, what is spoken upon you. Protect your energy, protect your aura, and make sure that you speak it to how you want it to be changed. And then obviously with traditional healers, we do cleansings, we do
0: I'm actually going to ask you about the spiritual hygiene. I know I'm running late, so late for a break. We're going to take a break. When we come back, we're going to talk about all of those things.
15: Sure.
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16: 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If this is not how she has handled matters before in the past at IDA, why did she treat this crime intelligence matter as an exception to the rule? Because I am struggling to figure out why she would compromise her illustrious career like that. And I do think the fight here is over the control of crime intelligence. I mean, if Khumalo is out, probably husband benefits at crime intelligence, or maybe Firoz Khan benefits at crime intelligence. I don't know. I'm trying to connect the dots. But I do think that there are people fighting over the control of crime intelligence, and she allowed herself to be used, or she's part of that fight. I'm not sure which is which. The question, though, is why?
3: Clements Maniatella.
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0: 5 minutes to 2 o'clock as we wrap up our Belief Matters feature. 011-883-0702, the WhatsApp line 072-702-1702. We talk about destiny swapping and how it works. And already our guest Mpho Masondo, traditional healer and indigenous knowledge system specialist, was sharing that witchcraft is not necessarily going in the dead of night and buying body parts, guys. It can be somebody speaking, using their words or their heart. What is that tswara ka pelo in English? I can't explain. I don't know what the word is. But their heart is holding ill will towards you. Mm. That alone can be witchcraft level. That alone can take away. So there's a message that says, Lebogile, this is mostly done by the people closest to us. The best thing is to distance yourself, keep your plans to yourself, and share less. That way, those with envy and jealousy don't know much about your plans in life. Kuningi, guys. This is from Lolo in Sandton. Another person says, I experienced the same thing through marriage. And after leaving and doing cleansing, I regained my life back. Everything that I was came back to light. And we have seen those couples where one is fading away and the other one is flourishing, glowing. Before we went to the break, we were chatting about the spiritual hygiene. I mean, I've heard of people who say, be careful who you invite to your house. Yes. Be careful whose house you eat food at.
15: Yes.
0: What are the other things that maybe people can be mindful of?
15: Yes, because before you go into a space, any building, you don't know what binding spells were being, done or spoken upon that space. So you need to almost like protect your aura, protect your energy. How do you do that? I burn in Impepho. I fast. I wake up at certain hours. I go to Modimolle Mountain, the mountains in the Mogale city, rivers, the ocean. Cleansing is different for everyone, depending on your belief. As long as you understand that your energy is the most powerful thing you can ever give. Above anything, protect your energy.
0: We go to Stan in Randburg. Hi, Stan. Go ahead very quickly.
20: Okay, very quickly. My name is Stan from Johannesburg. I just wanted to say, hey, people, I just want to add on what the guest has said there about traditional and the Bible and all of that. Yeah, the similar thing happened to me. People delayed my life without me knowing. Didn't see my money, nothing. So I always had to choose between my family and myself because I want to do something for myself and I can't. And always the family always needed money. And then he told me to say, hey, you know what, as you walk through that door, so I decided to go see a prophet. So as I walked through the door, he didn't know I'm coming. So as I walked through the door, he tells me, you know what, as you walk through the door, I see all your things. Then they revealed to me that you were supposed to be dead a long time ago. They delayed your life. That's why you don't see your money. You're supposed to be rich and everything. and all of that. You understand? So I went there just to go seek some help and all of that. And this thing is serious. People have, in Afrikaans, as they say, mentalists fail hard. They have dirty hearts. You understand what I'm saying?
0: Yeah.
20: So people must really, you know, and to round it off also, they said to me, he said to me, they even planning a bus to bump you,
0: Stan, we've run out of time, but what I will commit to is bringing Mpo back. I've been wanting to have a spiritual hygiene masterclass. Mpo will come back and we'll touch on some of these things because we've run out of time. But to anybody listening who says, I don't believe in Mpeponwa, guys, prayer.
15: Yes.
0: Just pray for protection, for guidance and discernment.
1: Because behind every blood donation is a future still unfolding. 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In just 30 minutes, give someone another tomorrow. Be the lifeline. Give blood. Give it tomorrow. The South African National Blood Service.
0: When you're walking, 702 Josie, my Josie, walk the talk on Sunday, the 26th of July. 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
2: Good afternoon. I'm Bali Dlamini. Head of the Investigating Directorate Against Corruption, Andrea Johnson, has admitted to giving incorrect information to Parliament. In November last year, Johnson testified before Parliament's ad hoc committee that was investigating claims of political and criminal infiltration in the justice system. Johnson has been taken to task today at the Madlanga Commission about some of the inconsistencies in her testimony. Tabiso Koba reports.
23: When Andrea Johnson appeared before Parliament's ad hoc committee, she was questioned about IDEC's investigation into senior crime intelligence officers. The investigation arose from a complaint laid at IDEC by National Coloured Congress MP Fadil Adams. Transcripts from Johnson's testimony shows that she told Parliament she only became aware of Adams' complaint in the middle of December, 1 month after it was filed. However, documents before the Madlanga Commission show Johnson became aware of the complaint much earlier than what she told Parliament.
24: That was incorrect, what you told the
25: This is
24: committee.
25: Incorrect, yes. At the time, Commissioner Baloyi, that was my recollection. In coming to this commission, I had to offer myself properly with all of the facts. I'm not saying that the ad hoc was not important. I didn't go through all of this detail with my team when I went to ad hoc.
23: Co-Commissioner Sesi Baloyi says she finds it improbable that this was down to an honest mistake by Johnson. Tabiso Koba, Eyewitness News.
2: The lawyers for alleged crime boss Vusimuziket Matlala have continued to poke holes in the testimony of the state's first witness in his attempted murder trial. Mzamotlele is facing cross-examination by advocate Annelien van den Heerwe, who has focused on the statement he provided to police. Matlala and his four co-accused are facing 25 charges linked to three separate attempted murder incidents. On the first day of this trial, the state tried to hand in video, which it said captured the one of those shootings. The defense objected to this, arguing the footage had not been properly authenticated. Today, Cele, a security guard, has been asked by van den Heerwe when he first viewed the video of a 2022 shooting outside a Centurion Golf Estate where taxi boss Joe Sibanyoni was the alleged target.
26: According to you,
4: this. You've now shown this video. You're having a discussion with these police officers. You and them analyze the video. And then after that, you this statement is now typed up. Correct.
7: Uya ngawe ke mnumzane ucele wena unalama phoyisa kukhulunywa ngale video uyaboniswa yona iya analyzewa I video kubhalwa le statement phansi emva kwalokho siya typeiwe leso statement kunjani
8: yeah
7: that is correct.
2: The health of a Free State judge who has been on sick leave for 8 years now has come under intense scrutiny at a judicial tribunal sitting in Sandton. The inquiry is determining whether Judge Lepono Legale's prolonged illness has left him judicially incapacitated. Today, Legale took to the witness stand to lead his own evidence after his superior concluded his case against him yesterday. Mongezi Koko has more.
9: Legale told the tribunal he was hospitalized in 2018 where he underwent two amputations before losing sight in both eyes. He said after his discharge, he turned to traditional healers who told him he would eventually regain his vision, prompting him to place his hope in their treatment rather than take early retirement. The judge became emotional as he described the period, saying his wife traveled with him across the country in search of help while he has little memory of the events surrounding the illness. He also told the tribunal that he received a text message from his traditional healer saying his healing could come at any moment, even during his testimony.
10: Your expectation is that your sight can come back any day or any hour. It could be 10 years down the line.
11: Yes, but it can happen anytime soon. It would not be years and years.
9: The tribunal is expected to hear from Legale's ophthalmologist and traditional healer before concluding its work. Should it find him judicially incapacitated, the matter will be referred to the Judicial Service Commission, which could recommend that Parliament begin the process to remove him from office. Monkey Zikoko, Eyewitness News.
2: And ANC veteran Frank Chikane is tipped to become the party's mayoral candidate in Johannesburg ahead of the upcoming local government elections. The party's national leaders have finally completed the process of interviewing members who've raised their hand to lead its campaign in the city. EWN has it on good authority that the ANC has already chosen Chikane to take the helm as it prepares to launch its campaign. The party is still finalizing the selection of a Tshwane mayoral candidate, with Ntombi Mekgwe tipped to lead Ekurhuleni. Alfara Moshwana has more.
26: Johannesburg Mayor Dada Morero, his deputy Loiso Masugu and Economic Development MMC Nomoya Mnisi were among those interviewed to lead the ANC's campaign in the City of Gold. A well-placed source has told EWN that former Deputy Finance Minister Jabu Mulegeti withdrew from the race, saying he needed to prioritize his health. The insider says ANC veteran Frank Chikane has emerged as the front-runner after receiving strong backing from the party's top seven leaders. Although Chikane has never held a political leadership position in the city, he served as City Power Board Chairperson from 2012 to 2017. The source added that incumbent Mayor Dada Morero did not secure the backing of the party's top leadership, while Deputy Mayor Loiso Masugu is likely to remain in her current role if Chikane is elected mayor. Alfa Ramshwana, Eyewitness News.
2: Gold is trading at $4,126.57 an ounce. The rand is at 16.37 to the dollar, 21.91 to the pound, 18.71 to the euro, and Brent crude oil is at $96.14 a barrel.
27: Accident seen in Centurion, that's on the N14 northbound near Jean Avenue, causing heavy delays from Lenchen. There's also traffic lights not working in North Riding at Malibongwe Drive and President Fashia.
2: It's a partly cloudy afternoon in Gauteng today. Temperatures have peaked at highs of between 20 and 23 degrees. The top story in EWN, head of the Investigating Directorate Against Corruption, Andrea Johnson, has admitted to giving incorrect information to Parliament.
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0: 9 minutes after 2 o'clock, the second and final hour, 7:02 afternoons with me, Relebogile Maboja. We are doing our best to get hold of our mayor. As you know, preparations are underway for Sunday, so he's busy, but let's see what we're able to find out and get the scoop for the 7:02 Josie, my Josie, walk the talk taking place on Sunday. There's a person who says, Lebo, please podcast this conversation. I need to send this to my son. 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And I think that whenever you miss something, and also email us 702afternoons@702.co.za, for when we're not on air, we can respond to you. So coming up in this hour, Wendy Nola, as we do on a Thursday, and this time she's in the building. 011-883-0702, SMS us 31702, tweet at Relebogile M at Radio 702 using the hashtag 702afternoons, and the WhatsApp line 072-702-1702.
1: 702. Nola knows
0: time. I'm so happy you're here in person.
2: It's always so good. Always so nice when I can
0: it. Is
2: it.
0: So yes. Rare.
2: Eyeball you.
0: Yeah. Yes. And also, I think maybe listeners are not aware, but every time we do calls, there's always
2: some kind of issue.
0: Well, not even issue, but just the delay. So yes. I feel like we lose a little 5 seconds in between.
2: So, no delay today.
0: So you're in Joburg because?
2: Earlier in the week, I was judging the Gold Pack Packaging Awards. I've been doing it since 2013. So that was up on Sunday, Monday, Tuesday. Yesterday, I stayed on because tonight is the Sanlam Financial Journalism Awards.
0: Wow.
2: And I'm one of many finalists, so we see how that goes.
0: We are crossing fingers for you. Do you, whatever it is you win, I hope it's going to pay for a holiday somewhere. Because journalists make so much money.
2: So much money. We don't do it for the money. We do it for much more important things than
0: yes.
2: money.
0: Yes. It's a calling. It is indeed a calling. So let's kickstart with our first one. And I mean, the debt collection conversations, I think they're going to increase more and more with what's happening with the economy. And I mean, I was seeing somewhere, I need to go back. I saw Kaushik Karan on X that was sharing the latest stats about the number of people that are living on 3,000 rand or less a month. Mm.
2: How does it work?
0: Two out of three South Africans? Please don't hold me to it. I need to find the facts. But it was somewhere around there. And I thought to myself, the number of people who are living. Yeah, they're saying SA poverty hits 66.7% below the 2,635 rand monthly line. So more and more people are going to be finding themselves in situations like this where they can't honour their commitments.
2: They were, and then suddenly weren't, and that's a very desperate place to be. So, yeah, I did think this case that I tackled this last week will resonate with a few of our listeners, more than a few. So, yeah, imagine falling behind on your store account, doing the responsible thing by making an arrangement with debt collectors and paying them faithfully every month, and then a second collection agency phones demanding payment on the same account. So you protect yourself by paying the store directly into its own bank account, keeping proof of all your payments, and then a third agency calls. Three debt collectors in 9 months on one Truworths account belonging to a woman who was paying all along, and her name is Jocelyn. And when she emailed me, her opening line was, "You are my last resort. I have tried everywhere."
0: Sure.
2: I get a lot of that, I have to say. So some background to the issue. Last October, Jocelyn became responsible for paying her family's bond, which she wasn't before. And as a result, she fell behind on her accounts. And she did what we always tell people in trouble to do. She went to all her creditors and made payment arrangements. So with her Truworths account, it was handed over to a collections firm, Anthony Richards and Associates, ARA. She made an arrangement with them and started paying in January at around just under 700 rand a month. And she thought that was that. But unfortunately, it was not that.
0: So just to clarify, we are referring to when you are late in payment. So by the time she tried to go to Truworths, they had already handed her over.
2: They had already handed her over.
0: So now she had to deal with the collections.
2: The collection agencies, yes.
0: Okay, so she's paying the collectors Truworths that Truworths appointed.
2: Right.
0: So where did it then all go wrong? Because it sounds straightforward.
2: Yeah, it should have been. So in March, out of the blue, a second agency, VVM, phoned her saying, "Your account is with us now. Pay us immediately." And so she obviously phoned all the stakeholders trying to find out what was going on. And she said she got a runaround. ARA said her payments had been paid over to Truworths. Truworths said it had received nothing and she must take it up with ARA. VVM just wanted money. So then ARA told her the account was no longer with them at all. So she put all of this in writing to Truworths in April, attached all her proof of payments. Very importantly, she'd kept those. And she said, I still kept getting the runaround. I'm not rich and they are not helping me resolve the issue. They are telling me to sort it out myself. So not sure where to go next, she thought, well, I'll just cut out the middlemen. So from May this year, she deposited $650 a month directly into Truworths' own bank account, keeping, again, proof of every payment. Mm. And Truworths acknowledged those payments.
0: As in, she paid Truworths directly and they did update to say, got it.
2: Got it. But there were a whole lot of still missing ones from before.
0: Oh, yes, yes, okay. Yes.
2: So earlier this month, her phone rang again. A third agency, Blake & Associates, collecting on behalf of Truworths, same account. So that's when she wrote to me, pretty desperate at that point.
0: And just out of curiosity, when she shared the three collection agencies, did they all come to collect the same value or was the amount decreasing?
2: That's a very good point. I would say, knowing what I know from the outcome, it would have been the same amount.
0: Yes, yes.
2: Because it was a question of what was happening to her payments.
0: Oh, yes. Because in my mind, I'm like, either somebody got access and pretended.
2: No, it wasn't one of those. It wasn't one of those. So the part that, of course, upset her the most as all of this was going on was that her credit record was affected, most people like to call blacklisted. She checked her credit reports with all the with Experian, TransUnion and ClearScore. They all showed she hadn't paid Truworths a cent in 7 months. So she was sitting with this whole dossier of payments that she'd made, proof of them, and she was listed as somebody that had stopped paying completely, hard stop 7 months before. And of course, when you're blacklisted, you have that red flag. You know, it doesn't just stop you from getting new credit. It pushes up the cost of any credit that you do eventually get. And it can stop you getting a job. It can, you know, it affects us a lot.
0: Even your visa. You might not get a visa to travel.
2: Or you could have an insurance policy cancelled or claim denied because if you don't tell the insurance company, I've had a few of these cases, that your financial situation took a dive and you didn't tell them because that increases your risk to them.
0: I didn't know.
2: Yeah, apparently the risk that you will falsify a claim or pad a claim or something like that, it's a thing. So it is a very big deal to have a blemished credit record.
0: Yeah.
2: Okay, so she said to me, I don't want anything unreasonable, because I always ask people, I have a thing on my website form is, what would you consider to be a reasonable outcome? Because I need people to tell me what I think is reasonable might not be the same as what they think. So what she filled in there was, I don't want anything unreasonable. I just want them to be fair. So I did my thing. I sent Truworths a media query. And credit where it's due, Truworths investigated properly and they solved the mystery, if only because it was me who was doing the asking at that point. Those three payments she made under the ARA arrangement at just under 700 Rand each, January, February, March, were traced. They had gone into a trust account that is not a payment channel currently for her current account. So back in 2013, Jocelyn had an earlier Truworths account, which was also in collections with ARA. When she started paying in January this year, she used those old banking details. I think most people would just do that.
0: Oh.
2: And the money landed in a dormant trust account where nobody flagged it. Not even when she kept saying, but I've paid and I've paid. Oh. I would think if you have changed your account in the last 15 years or whatever, that and someone is adamant and they're showing you proof of payment,
0: yes,
2: you should maybe go looking there.
0: And then just see that, you're using the old details.
2: Yeah, yeah. So,
0: and it's very easy to happen to anybody, because if it's there as a beneficiary,
2: exactly,
0: there's
2: no
0: need.
2: I've set them up. Although this story shows and many other kinds of scenarios where you must always check, because there's also that BEC, business email compromise, where the emails are hacked. The fraudster puts their banking details on your service provider's invoice and you pay the fraudster and not service provider. So I always check the banking details every single time. So Truworths was at pains to make no criticism of Jocelyn. They said she'd paid in good faith into an ARA account, which the debt collectors had given her once. They also answered the important three collectors' question. I said to them, what is going on here? Is the debt being sold from one to the other or what? And they said, no. The account moved from agency to agency because of what is called portfolio reallocation within our collections environment. So nothing to do with what Jocelyn did or didn't do. In other words, batches of accounts get shuffled between collection agencies as a matter of course, and the paying customer is the last to know. So I'm sure a lot of our listeners can relate to this portfolio reallocation.
0: Can you maybe help me understand, right? Are you saying... with the portfolio reallocation. So if you've been handed over, does the client, being Truworths, say, you guys are not getting the money, so yes. Then they move it on?
2: Yes.
0: It's not like the tow truck guys where it's first come, first serve at the accident site.
2: No, I think it's, you're not getting us a result. We're going to try someone else.
0: Oh, I see.
2: But Jocelyn had been paying, you see, so she's like, didn't understand why.
0: I get you.
2: Right, so it's not like they were farming it out and wanting to get paid three times for the same debt. It
0: yes.
2: was just that they're cycling, trying to
0: yes.
2: get payment. So Truworths said the reconciliation, they owned the failure. There's a very, very mature response, I must say. They said the reconciliation should have been completed and confirmed to her a lot sooner. It was not, and during that period, Jocelyn continued to listen to this industry speak. Jocelyn continued to receive collection contact. That's what you and I call being harassed by debt collectors.
0: Oh, my gosh.
2: She received collection contact. And that is not the experience she should have had, said Truworths. And they just apologized to her directly. They didn't just tell me, but they phoned her and
0: Good.
2: Said, we're sorry. So that was a nice result.
0: So let's do this. We need to take a break, but I want to find out what that means now for her
2: sure.
0: credit score and also what we need to think about for our situations going forward. 011-883-0702, the WhatsApp line, 072-702-1702.
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5: 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Nico from Kailami is in touch with his emotions. So when we asked about the Nando's Peri Peri half chicken and a single side for only $1.25, he said,
6: I'm sad. I finished it.
5: Ah, Nico's. Ungawari. Because this chicken season has more episodes. Nando's. Oh, what a place.
0: Step into Josie's energy with Aquale, the official hydration partner of the 702 Josie My Josie Walk the Talk for the third year running. 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

0: and Manana. 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
3: Nolan Knows.
4: 25 minutes after 2 o'clock, we continue with our consumer rights feature, Nola Knows. Wendy Nola has been sharing with us the story of Jocelyn, who kept getting different collection agencies coming to her for the same debt at Truworths. And they ended up finding out that the problem was, oh, the bank account details changed.
5: Well, the first collector.
4: The first collector, yes, changed. And that's why they keep getting a reallocation. It's the same account. So now that we Truworths called and apologized, where does that leave Jocelyn today? Because, of course, once you are blacklisted, we've already spoken about the terrible impact. Implications. Mm.
5: So she got everything that she asked for and then a little bit of extra. So all collection activity on the account was immediately paused. The 3 missing payments were traced and verified and allocated to her account and backdated to the dates that she actually paid them into the account that used to be the collector's account but changed. The interest charge, while those payments weren't reflecting, has been reversed. The collection costs have been stripped out. Truworths says its policy is not to charge collection costs on active accounts. She also got, really nice, this 1,000 rand goodwill credit, which,
4: oh, nice.
5: I know, I was so chuffed with that. Took her past due amount from 1,800 down to just 800 and something. So her balance now stands at just under 4,000, and her 2 direct payments of 650 May and June were confirmed as correctly allocated. Her credit bureau records are in the process of being corrected, likely showing from August when Truworths runs its bureau updates. And then I like this part. Truworths says it's also in discussions with ARA about how payments into a dormant trust account went unflagged for months, and it's strengthening its own processes so that payment disputes are, in its words, owned end to end and resolved before any collection activity continues. And then, of course, I communicated all this to Jocelyn, and she said, oh, thank you. You did what I could never do by myself. And that's the story of my life, and it's gratifying, but it's also saddening to me that she couldn't accomplish that on her own, that she got to the point of utter desperation before she, you know, wrote to me and said, can you help? And also there are many others like her that either don't know that there's this sort of help that to be had or have written to me and shamefully sitting in my inbox, and just the volumes, I just don't know they're there.
4: Do you know what I think this boils down to is just the reality of lack of training? Because if somebody's not been programmed into how things are this is how we do things, but in the event that it's not like this, this is who you must share that to. And it reminds me of the Nikki Bush story of trying to cancel the DSTV account, and the person's like, your husband has to come, and she's dead. That's the script that you have, and that's all that they know.
5: You've hit the nail on the head. So it's when something that's a little different, you know, happens, and in that environment, so many people, I suppose, say I've paid when they haven't. But I mean, she did have the proof, and to just dig a little bit deeper to say, okay, actually, let me check what account did you pay it into? Because she's like, I paid it into your account. Just to, that little extra step, go that little extra out, like step off the path.
4: Yes.
5: And let actually try and help. But I think, you know. I don't think anyone can argue that the environment and the level of engagement and the mindset and ethos in the debt collecting industry is not the most warm and fuzzy, because that's just that it is the ethos, and a lot of people are dodging payment and all the rest. But I also think once she started paying Truworths, and they acknowledged it.
4: Yes.
5: They probably could have also done more.
4: Yes.
5: To kind of get hold of the collectors and say,
4: where's the money?
5: What happened? Can you look into this a bit further? Because she's got proof of payment.
4: When we come back from the news, I see some of your questions around debt collections. Wendy, before we go to the news, do debt collections agencies make a lot of money out of interest sake? Because what would the incentive be to not help you if you know you can lose the client?

0: Do you get what I'm saying? Because if you're not collecting the money fast enough and showing, they just move it to somebody else.
1: Yeah, but volumes are huge. Volumes are huge. If you want to know if it's a profitable business, you should go and look at the headquarters of the big ones and look at the cars of the... But
0: right.
1: I mean, you could say that of most, you know, big corporates, to
0: yes.
1: be fair.
0: Yes,
1: but yeah, I would say it's definitely a lucrative business.
0: Okay, I'm making a mental note, Pashida. We must have a masterclass on debt collecting businesses, how it works, what
1: consumers should
0: them.
1: Know.
0: Yes, what yes. consumers should
1: I've
0: know.
1: I've got a few tips we could maybe...
0: Oh,
1: slot
0: great.
1: In somewhere after the
0: great.
1: Break.
0: Great. All yeah. right. When we come back from the news, I see some of your messages that have come through to the person saying they want to help Jocelyn. She's kind of being helped unless
1: she's
0: you
1: sorted.
0: Want to pay her balance for her. I don't know how else you want to help. 011-883-0702, the WhatsApp line, 072-702-1702. It's just after 2:30, time for your latest Eyewitness News headlines. Good afternoon, Mbali.
2: Thanks, Relebogile. Good afternoon. The MK Party says it will open a criminal complaint against investigating directorate corruption head Andrea Johnson. This after she conceded that she misled Parliament's ad hoc committee, which was probing police corruption. Testimony at the Madlanga Commission today, Johnson admitted to giving inconsistent testimony when she appeared before Parliament last year. South Africa has dismissed a petition to the International Criminal Court alleging crimes against humanity over xenophobic violence in the country. Government says the application by two Ghanaian nationals is legally flawed. The petition argues that repeated attacks on foreign nationals amount to a widespread and systemic pattern of violence. While in India, Prime Minister Narendra Modi has warned that tough action will be taken against those involved in exam leaking. The exam irregularities have fueled student anger, resulting in demonstrations in India. The protesters, led by the Cockroach Janta Party movement, are calling for the education minister to resign. Well, those are the headlines. This EWN and more at 3 or as it happens.
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4: Well, at this stage in Centurion, we're still dealing with that serious accident scene, N14 northbound near Jean Avenue, now causing more than an hour delay all the way from Lenchen. So avoid that route at all costs. Otherwise, the rest of 702 land not looking too bad. Free flowing across most parts of the highways in Joburg. North Riding, though, traffic lights still not working at Malibonga Drive and President Foshia. We also have faulty traffic lights in four ways at Witkopen and Cedar. If you come across any other traffic issues, kindly WhatsApp us on 072-702-1702.
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0: This Sunday, Joburg will come together for the 702 Josie, My Josie Walk the Talk. But before you walk with the people for the people, you will need to collect your walk number from the arena near Ellis Park, next to the tennis courts on 29 Bertrams Road near Doornfontein. Let me repeat that. You'll need to collect your walk number from the arena near Ellis Park, next to the tennis courts, 29 Bertrams Road, New Doornfontein. Collections take place every day until Saturday from 9 a.m. to 5 p.m. So if you're working, don't worry. Saturday, you can also collect. Bring some form of identification and a copy of your confirmation to make your registration as seamless as possible. Also note, no collections are permitted on the day of the walk. So Saturday is the deadline. 702 Josie, My Josie, Walk the Talk, Babize Bonke. 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
7: 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Sun fizzing. 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And there's a word for that. 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
0: Taking part in the 702 Jozy My Jozy Walk the Talk this Sunday, then bring Joe with you. 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
0: 702 Drive with John Perlman, coming up from 3 to 6 p.m. John Perlman, happy Thursday. 3 days to go to Walk the Talk.
12: Yeah, indeed. Good afternoon to you. I'm really looking forward to it. And good afternoon to all the listeners.
0: What's coming up on your show today?
12: So we've been covering over the last couple of days the issues around the men's and women's hockey team, particularly the women's team, both of them due to go to the World Cup in August. The fact that the players up until now, just this morning, were having to actually put in 70,000 Rand each was being contrasted, I think, unfavorably with the 31 million rand spent on a large number of people going to watch the World Cup. Although in the case of the Legends football players, they did actually play a game of football. Be that as it may, now the money has been found by the Minister of Sport, but we're still going to talk to the CEO of SA Hockey, Pico Mbutle, because, you know, one-off people riding in on white horses is all very well, but actually there's a structural problem that put them in that position in the first place. And I want to better understand what that structural problem is. They go to the Olympics in Los Angeles in 2 years' time. How are we going to make sure we're not having the same conversation this time, 2028?
0: So, can I ask, John, I mean, in general, if people are representing the country, isn't there a base minimum support?
12: No, I don't think there is, and it's a very good question. And should there be something like that, you know, particularly when you look at the quantum required to actually get them over the line to get, first of all, to Belgium, they play some games in Europe as part of their preparation. But the amount of money is not huge if you look at, you know, clearly what kind of money is available for other things around sport, which Untatile Zulu, the player who blew the alarm on this in the first place, she describes as sports tourism. We can have a debate about whether that's a fair categorization, but I think there will be some heads nodding on that. I think there should be a baseline minimum.
0: If you're going to represent your country abroad at a World Cup, those should be paid by your country. Like, in my mind, that seems like the bare minimum, irrespective of how big or small the sport is. It should never be reliant on the country. You're wearing your national colors. Like, it does not make sense to me.
12: Yeah. Well, we're doing our best to try and make it make sense, which is part of our life mission. And against that,
0: the
12: measure,
0: sense
12: we
0: part.
12: Mainly fail.
0: The sense part.
12: We do our level best. Speaking of money, Monetary Policy Committee at the Reserve Bank will decide today, interest rate hike or not. My hunch is yes, there will be one. The question is how much. Mm. We'll talk about it as soon as we know about it. That's probably going to be at around 3:15. Lots of interesting court cases on the go. We'll keep touch of that. And back to sport. The Commonwealth Games begin today. And first in action for South Africa, the bowls team.
0: Mm.
12: Going to find out more about who plays bowls.
0: Okay.
12: Not me. But a lot of people do, and it's a sport that actually has some rich traditions in our country, including a world championships held here in the 70s, where we won all the medals, every single one that was available.
0: Do we have money in bowls?
12: We're about to find out. 10:40 for that.
0: 702 Drive with John Perlman coming up from 3 to 6 p.m.
3: 702.
11: Nolan knows.
0: 19 minutes to 3 o'clock. Wendy, I'm assuming that doing consumer rights journalism is easier than finding out why government is not supportive. Is it easier?
1: The companies generally are more accountable, hold themselves to be more accountable than some of the organs of state.
0: I think because the companies know that their reputation is dependent on their survival, whereas government, they will always get them, SARS will always collect whether we like them or not.
1: That's it.
0: All right.
1: Yeah, I wouldn't want to be a journalist working in those arenas. It would frustrate me no end. So I take my hat off to them.
0: My goodness. 011-883-0702, the WhatsApp line, 0727021702. Some of your messages coming through have been talking about debt collecting agencies and a specific case. There's one here that says, good day, ladies. Ingrid here from Aldo's. I'm in the same situation where I paid my debt collector up to May 2025. The company could not get hold of one of my creditors and they could not receive a paid up letter. For months, I attempted to contact the creditor myself with no success. As a result, the debt collector still did not clear my name. So I just want to ask a question, Wendy, so we are clear. When we speak about debt collector, we're not referring to the debt review guys that you go to.
1: No.
0: What are
1: different
0: they called?
1: Different processes. Debt counsellors.
0: Okay, yes. So that there's no confusion. So we are, so that everybody's on board that
1: good
0: is question, joined.
1: Good clarification though. Yeah.
0: So debt collector is when the people trying to collect the money are now fed up and they hand you over.
1: Your credit provider. So whether it's your store account or your credit card, whatever the case may be, your bank, and they, normally it's about 3 months.
0: Yes.
1: And then they hand you over and you really want to avoid that because then you're going to be paying not only the debt, the money that you owed, but you're going to be paying interest and you're going to be paying debt collectors' fees as well. And while those are kept by the Debt Collectors Act, the council, they're responsible to them. There are limits on the fees and that they can charge. When they're attorneys, they don't fall under the Debt Collectors Act. And so then you can, open season.
0: I got you. So that now we know the ones who are collecting debt, not debt review, where now you've already started that formal process of it getting consolidated. So back to the question, they're saying the debt collector can't get the paid up letter and the debt collector still hasn't cleared their name.
1: So that's unacceptable. It is a common one though. We've had talks in this segment about, you know, people pay off their account and they don't realize that there's still the next step of closing their account. So they still get charged service fees and all the rest. So I always say when you're closing an account, when you're settling an account and you want to close it, you need to get a paid up letter and a confirmation that the account is closed. If it's a case that, I don't know what was going on in our caller's situation, whether she just was in arrears and settled the arrears and wanted, you know, the debt collector now to be you know, off her back because she settled it and the credit provider is not confirming it. I don't know. But that's quite unusual because normally the debt collector is in very good communication with their client, the service provider, the credit provider rather. And between them, they are able to establish whether you've settled your arrears or not. So I'm a little confused about that one, I must say. But bottom line is if you've paid what you were required to pay, the arrears, and you've got your account back up to date, so you don't, you're not owing, you know, for 30, 60 days or whatever, then you're entitled to written confirmation of that, of course. You're entitled to written confirmation of anything to do with your account, whether you are in arrears or not. So never let them get away with not doing that. And they don't like to.
0: Yeah, because I'm also just like, but why also can't she get hold of the company?
1: Herself. I know herself. That's odd.
0: So,
1: if she wants to write to me and give me the account details, I'll have a go at getting that some clarity on what's going on. I mean, she shouldn't need any outside help, but, you know, I'll do my best.
0: All right, the next one says, what happens to the credit score if you have paid up a vehicle debt which was under debt review? And how long does it take to clear the flag? This is Tepiso from Centurion. So as in, what happens to the credit score when you've paid up? So how long does that take to clear?
1: It should be virtually immediate.
0: Oh.
1: Back in the day, if you, this wasn't specifically related to debt review, but if you had a debt and you paid it up, you it still sat there for months, or at least, I can't remember what it used to be, because it changed so long ago, but it still sat there as a warning to others that actually there was a time when you didn't pay.
0: And then
1: then government changed that. So now when you pay, that should disappear from your record.
0: Okay, another one says, please ask Wendy the difference between debt collection agencies versus collection agencies with attorneys. And again, I've also been harassed by the third agency for the same account to disrupt prescription. The creditor has no data about the account and the current company issued me a summons even with a dispute and we are now in litigation. What recourse do I have?
1: Okay, that's quite a high-level question. But in short, I'd mentioned just now the difference between the companies that are doing debt collectors and the attorneys is that you really want a collector that's not an attorney because they have to follow limits in terms of fees and whatever they can charge for the phone calls and the emails and all the rest, whereas the attorneys do their own thing. And it sounds to me like as if her debt has been sold by the creditor.
0: Oh.
1: So they're not the collectors are not collecting for the credit provider. They're collecting for themselves. So they'll just buy a book where the credit provider hasn't been able to collect, and then they'll mention our client this, our client that, but they're collecting for themselves.
0: And I didn't even know you could buy up.
1: Yeah, that's a huge industry. Going back to your question of, is it a lucrative business?
0: We need a masterclass.
1: So as for, she mentioned prescription, which is very important. So with ordinary debt and excluding state-related debts like your rates and excluding home loan debt specifically, those only prescribe after 30 years. But your ordinary debt, your credit cards and store debt, whatever, that if it's been inactive for 3 years, in other words, you haven't made a payment, you haven't been summoned in respect of that debt, there's no judgment, and you haven't acknowledged it. Now, acknowledged it includes when you get the call, you saying, I'll pay you in 6 months because I'm going to get a raise then. And that's acknowledging the debt. So that interrupts prescription. So you, because Prescription Act was supposed to protect you and I from being harassed, you know, 6 years after a debt where now it's accumulated heaps of interest and fees and being told now you must pay your debt. It's to encourage the debt collectors and the credit providers to chase the debt properly within 3 years. And if they haven't, well, then you're off the hook as the debtor. So prescription is a very big protection, but people don't realize if they engage and talk about paying the debt at a future time or saying why they're not paying the debt, they're acknowledging the debt.
0: Oh, my goodness. Yeah. 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
11: Nolan knows.
0: All right, it is 8 minutes to 3 o'clock. We're going to do our best to get through all of your questions. Audible 1-883-0702, the WhatsApp line 0727021702. Alice from South Hills wants to know, Wendy, this is a yes-no question. Can I get blacklisted if I don't pay a TV license? I think the answer is yes.
1: Yes, and that doesn't prescribe for 30 years, so that's a problem because it's state-related debt.
0: Yeah.
1: Yeah, that's a big problem area.
0: But I also saw somewhere you can go and click if you don't have a TV anymore to undo
1: it. Of course. But you have to. I actually have a form if someone wants to email me, cancellation form that I got out of SABC TV licenses. But there's all sorts of affidavits and everything. You can't just say, well, I gave it to my cousin. There's got to be an affidavit and the cousin's name and the cousin's ID and whole performance.
0: I got you. And then the last one says, how do you tell what information the collection services must provide you so that you know you're not being scammed? Like, what can I ask for to know that the collections agencies are legit?
1: Okay. Yeah. So they love to come to you and just say, this is the amount you owe Truworths, for example, and pay up. But you're entitled to a full, detailed statement. So showing what the capital amount was, that original amount when they were handed over, all the interest that's accrued, the fees, a full breakdown. So my advice is don't engage over the phone. Say I want to know what this is about. Don't agree to anything. Just say, but I need you to give it to me in writing. And that is your legal right to do that. So they can't claim that it can't backfire on you. They must give you that statement. They don't want to, but it's your right to ask for it.
0: And, of course, you can always go back to the original
1: creditor. To the credit provider as well, yes. And say your debt collector, who you are responsible for, because it's your chosen third party, is refusing to whatever. I have much more sway with the credit providers, obviously, than the debt collector.
0: Yes.
1: So I always take the issue back to the credit provider.
0: I got you. All right, we go to the lines. Pumzile from Sandton, you bought a tablet in October. It stopped working. And then what happened, Pumzile? Go ahead.
15: Hi, thank you so much. So I bought it, and then within a week or two, I think, I mean, it's so long ago, and I'm even forgetting the details, but I've got everything on paper, because we took it back, and they said, okay, it's still within warranty, we can check what's the problem, and then if it's a factory fault or whatever, then we'll fix it or exchange it. Okay, they didn't give me a decision, actually, at that time. They just said, we're going to check it. So then they took it. It took about 2 weeks, and then it came back. We went to fetch it. You know, we used it for a day or two, and then it went blank again, okay? And then I took it, and then it took a bit longer this time. And they said, no, I need to use the original charger that came with it. And I said, well, that's what I'm using, because every device in my house has its own charger, so we know to never, you know, swap cords or anything like that. So then, and each time when I take it back for repairs, I take it with the charger to say, this is what I'm using. So they kept using that as an excuse to say, no, you're using the wrong cord, you're using the wrong cord. After the fourth time of going back, this is now in Jan, because I had been going back and forth. And then in Jan, I was like, you know what? It's okay, guys. Can I just get a refund or like a swap? Because you can see this tablet has now been going for four times and it's still the same problem.
1: Yes.
15: And they said, no, the brand, so it's a store where they sell these different brands, right?
1: Yes.
15: So they take it to the brand head office where they can fix their own thing. So they're saying no, they're saying they want to fix it because they can see what the problem is.
1: Okay.
15: So they can't refund it.
0: But then that means they're admitting, they are admitting that there's a problem.
1: I want to get this in before Redepakhila says, we're out of time and cuts me off. So this is a really important question, Pumzila, and thank you for bringing it. So legally you have the 6-month warranty that's courtesy of the Consumer Protection Act. If something you buy breaks within 6 months or malfunctions in some way, you get to take it back, and it's your choice of a refund, repair or replacement. If you don't know your rights and you let them try and repair it and it fails after that, and still within the warranty period or still within 3 months, the supplier now loses the right to have another bite at that repair cherry. They must now, you as a consumer, have the choice between a replacement or a refund. And this business of the retailer saying, well, the brand says this, and they, as the retailer, are obliged to make sure that all their suppliers are on board with the CPA. So that their customers aren't shortchanged. So I've obviously relationships with all the big retailers. I'm sure that I can help you and expose.
15: I have emailed you.
1: Oh, I'm sorry.
15: A lot.
1: How long ago?
15: I know you've got a lot, but can I just tell you what else I then resorted to? I had to then contact my lawyer to write a demand letter, and I paid 2.4 for that.
1: No!
15: I'm telling you, they didn't respond. They didn't acknowledge. I just got a call last week to say I must come and fetch it. They've fixed it.
0: No. Stay on the line, babes.
1: Pumzila,
0: no.
1: You don't need to stay on the line because you've obviously emailed me before. Please just resend it so I can find it when I come off air and put your cell phone number there if it isn't there, and also your invoice details and whatever that will link you to the purchase. And I will gladly get my teeth into this one.
0: Okay, I'm the bad guy now. Time's up. So sorry, guys. We'll take all of your details. Thank you so much, Wendy Nola.
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0: On Sunday, the 26th of July, celebrate the iconic rhythm that makes Joburg more than just a city. At the finish line of 702 Josie, my Josie Walk the Talk, Babi Zebonke, because this epic walk through the inner city all comes together with some of Josie's favorite artists, such as Baba Lwa M, Lebza De Villain, The Buche, Nomfundo Mo, Sam Deep, Citizen Deep, and Manana. So after you've taken the scenic route, join us at the finish line for an afternoon of fun and relaxation. 702 Josie, my Josie Walk the Talk, hosted by the City of Johannesburg.
17: Right, gang, are we all in? Liam?
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0: On Sunday, the 26th of July, the Department of Forestry, Fisheries and the Environment will be walking with you and the rest of Joburg in the 702 Jersey My Jersey Walk the Talk, because amazing things happen when Joburg walks together for a clean and safer city. So do your part by separating recyclables, using designated bins, and never littering or dumping waste illegally. This message was brought to you by the Department of Forestry, Fisheries and the Environment, the official environmental partner of 702 Jersey My Jersey Walk the Talk. More on primemediaplus.com. And on that note, guys, a few more days. We're seeing each other on Sunday. It's 3 o'clock.
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2: The MK Party to lay a criminal complaint against Andrea Johnson, and government dismisses a petition to the International Criminal Court. Good afternoon, I'm Bali Dlamini. The MK Party says it will open a criminal complaint against Investigating Directorate Against Corruption head Andrea Johnson. This after she conceded that she misled Parliament's ad hoc committee, which is probing allegations of police corruption. Testifying at the Matlanga Commission today, Johnson admitted to giving inconsistent testimony when she appeared before Parliament last year. The ad hoc committee noted Johnson's testimony during its own meeting to consider its draft report today. Babalondenze reports.
21: The ad hoc committee met today just as Andrea Johnson was giving more testimony before the Matlanga Commission, where she conceded to misleading Parliament. ANC MP Xola Ngola interrupted proceedings to bring committee members up to speed with the developments before the commission.
22: As we speak here in the ad hoc, the head of IDEC is giving testimony on the statement she delivered in the ad hoc committee. And she has just considered that she misled that committee.
21: The MK Party and EFF have accused Johnson of committing perjury and want this to be included in the committee's draft report. MK Party MP David Skosana said he will be taking the matter to law enforcement.
23: As Mkhonto Wesizwe Party will be opening case of perjury against Advocate Johnson and Advocate Patoi.
21: Committee Chairperson Sovet Lekhanyane said Johnson had failed to provide members with information related to the Section 27 warrant against members of Crime Intelligence. Baba Londenze, Eyewitness News.
2: South Africa has dismissed a petition to the International Criminal Court alleging crimes against humanity over xenophobic violence. Government says the application by two Ghanaian nationals is legally flawed. The petition argues that repeated attacks on foreign nationals amount to a widespread and systemic pattern of violence. It follows months of anti-immigrant protest action, some of which turned violent in the country. But the Department of International Relations has described the application as opportunistic. DOCO spokesperson Crispin Peary.
24: South Africa notes this filing fails to satisfy the statutory legal triggers and jurisdictional requirements necessary for action by the court. South Africa maintains full confidence in its domestic legal framework.
2: The lawyers of alleged crime boss Vusimuzikhet Matlala have continued to poke holes in the testimony of the state's first witness in his attempted murder trial. Mzamokele is facing cross-examination by advocate Annelien van den Heever, who has focused on the statement he provided to police. Matlala and his four co-accused are facing 25 charges linked to three separate attempted murder incidents. On the first day of his trial, the state tried to hand in video, which it said captured one of the shootings. The defense objected, arguing the footage had not been properly authenticated. Today, though, Cele, a security guard, has been asked by Van der Heever when he first viewed the video of a 2022 shooting outside a Centurion Golf estate where taxi boss Joe Sibanyoni was the alleged target.
25: According to you, this, you now shown this video, you're having a discussion with these police officers, you and them analyze the video, and then after that, this statement is now typed up, correct?
26: Yeah.
25: That is correct.
2: The family of murdered Emfuleni municipal worker Martha Rantsofu believes the truth behind her assassination is beginning to come together. The family was at the Vanderbijl Park Magistrates Court today where one of the fraud cases she exposed, rather, returned to court. Rantsofu uncovered that Jonita van Rienen allegedly defrauded the municipality of more than 400,000 rand. Nkosikhona Malingamnisi reports.
4: Martha's eldest brother, Difo Rantsofu, says the family believes it is getting closer to understanding why his sister was murdered earlier this year. While van Rienen has not been charged in connection with Rantsofu's murder, investigators believe she may have information that could assist the murder investigation. Van Rienen's appearance in court today follows confirmation that another fraud investigation involving a fleet contract with more than 16 million rand originated from a complaint Rantsofu lodged before she was killed. Difo says the family hopes the ongoing investigations will finally provide answers and bring them a measure of closure.
5: I know it won't be easy for them to find the hitman. As for those who are behind this, I think we are closer to the door now. We are closer to the door to be identified and being arrested.
4: Van Rienen's fraud case has been postponed to the 13th of August for further investigation. Or see Kwana Malingamnisi Eyewitness News in Vanderbijl Park.
2: And in India, Prime Minister Narendra Modi has warned that tough action will be taken against those involved in exam leaks. The exam irregularities have fueled student anger, resulting in demonstrations. The protesters, led by the Cockroach Janta Party movement, are calling for the Education Minister to resign. On Monday, police fired tear gas and charged demonstrators as they tried to march to Parliament. Opposition parties have also been disrupting parliamentary proceedings, demanding an apology from Modi over the police's action on Monday. Gold is trading at $4,126.57 an ounce. The rand is at 16.37 to the dollar, 21.91 to the pound, 18.71 to the euro, and Brent crude oil is at $96.14 a barrel.
6: Centurion, accident scene N14 northbound near Jean Avenue causing more than an hour delay all the way from Lenchen. Traffic lights still not working. Edenvale, Modderfontein Road and Van Riebeek.
7: In your sports, the Commonwealth Games get underway as South Africa's netball side look ahead to their tournament opener against Malawi. Phil Foden committee switcher to Manchester City, and hockey players get ministerial backing for the FIH World Cup.
2: It's a partly cloudy afternoon in Gauteng today. Temperatures have peaked at highs of between 20 and 23 degrees. The top story in EWN this hour, the MK party says it will open a criminal complaint against investigating directorate head Andrea Johnson.
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0: Good afternoon, everyone. It's 8 minutes past three on Thursday, the 23rd of July. This is 702 Drive with me, John Perlman. Welcome to the show. Over the last few minutes, all eyes and ears have been on the governor of the Reserve Bank.
1: This case, with oil at $100 a barrel for 2026, easing slowly to $80 by 2029. That was paired with a positive scenario where oil is $78 this year, falling to $60 by 2029.
0: So that's the sound there of Reserve Bank Governor Lesitsha Ganyago. What you need to know is this. The Monetary Policy Committee, despite many predictions, is actually, for the moment, leaving interest rates unchanged. The repo rate still sits at 7%. Former Defence Minister and Speaker of the House, Nosiviwe Mapisa Nqakula, is in court today. Her corruption trial is finally getting underway. Khumotso Modise is watching closely and she joins us a little later with an update on that. By the way, on that repo rate decision, we'll get Stephen Curtis in for his take. As I say, a lot of expectation that we're going to see a hike of 25 basis points. Not to be. Good news. Sports Minister Gayton McKenzie has announced that South Africa's men's and women's teams will receive funding to take part in the Hockey World Cup in Belgium next month. They'll receive a total of 3 million rand between them. This has been prompted by a lot of public discussion, contrasting on the one hand the fact that members of the women's team, and we did an interview with one of the most outspoken of them, Untatile Zulu, a couple of days ago, were having to put in 70,000 rand each just to cover basics like food, for example, and the cost of their visas. That contrasted with the 31 million rand that was spent on taking a large group of people to the 2026 Football World Cup. So this does solve an immediate problem, but what happens next year? This, like many other sports, is very much in need of some kind of solidity, some kind of certainty about their future. What happens, for example, in 2028 when our teams have to play or hope to play in the Olympics in Los Angeles? We'll talk after 4 o'clock to Pico Mbutwe, who is the CEO of the South African Hockey Association. That's at 10 minutes past four. We'll have some music today. We're going to talk about songs that contain that most memorable of all lyrics.

0: I call it the most memorable of lyrics because, let's be honest, when we don't know the lyrics, how often do we sing? La la la. However, it is actually intentionally and deliberately and purposefully a part of a song. Maybe it's a song that you like, or maybe it's one that's just stuck in your head that you absolutely can't get rid of. Give us a call with your favorite song that has the lyrics la la la. Yeah, I might have missed a la there. But anyway, you can fill it in for yourself, as I'm sure you have on many occasions. So let's tell you what's happening on the markets. The JSE is taking a bit of a hammering after a couple of good days this week on a day when the oil price is heading for $100 a barrel. The oil share is down by 1,585 points, a fall of around 1.45%. The resource index is hardest hit, down by 2.2%, with the gold price falling by $59.48, platinum down by $31.90. Leading the downside, ARM has lost 9%. Wonder what that's about. Sounds like it's more than just the circumstances. Implats is down by 4.7. Dis-Chem has lost 4.3%. A better day for Sasol, unsurprisingly, given that oil price surge, up by 6.8%. And Thungela, major supplier of coal to Sasol, has gained 3.5%. Anglo is up by 5%, and We Buy Cars has moved in a positive direction by 2.4%. The rand is trading at 16.48 against the dollar. A euro will cost you 18 rand 76, and 21 rand 99 will get you a pound. The oil price is up by $4.11, with Brent crude currently trading at $99.19 a barrel. Stephen Curtis joining us with all the market news at 25 past 4. Sport with Tolakele Mganga. Karabo Chale has the traffic news, and Imbali Dlamini joins us at 3:30 with the latest news headlines. This is 702 Drive. We're live in the place where you live. And if it's happening in 702 land, you'll hear about it here first with your help, of course. Contact us on 072 702 1702 or 011 883 0702.
1: 702. Let's walk the talk.
0: Okay, so very, very interesting thing has come up. Back in 1952, there was a terrible plane crash involving a Pan Am flight moving between Puerto Rico and the United States. I'm not exactly sure of the specific route of that plane. It was a terrible accident, but investigators afterwards concluded that things were made much, much worse by the fact that people didn't know where the life jackets were. People didn't know where the emergency exits were. All of this, you would say, is inconceivable now. Because, you know, don't we all know exactly where all of those things are? And it was as a result of that accident that we now, every time we fly, have this.
2: The unlikely event of an evacuation. Leave all carry-ons behind and follow the lights quickly and safely to the nearest exit. A sign will indicate you have reached your exit. All exits on this airplane are clearly marked. Take a moment to locate the nearest one. Keep in mind, it may be behind you. All door exits have evacuation slides to use in the unlikely event of an emergency. In a water evacuation, the exit door slides in the front and back of the airplane.
0: We don't need to play all of it because I'm sure you've heard it a million times, or at least a dozen times. But of course, the fact of the matter is, even though you've heard it a dozen times, do you actually remember where those exits are, where the life jackets are and so on? I have to admit, I've switched off on those safety announcements all the time. So what I want to know from all of you is this. Have you ever had to respond to a safety situation? Maybe in your workplace, you have drills and you kind of nod your head and pay attention. Maybe you hear a fire alarm going off in the place where you work. And do you even move, or do you kind of look around and nobody else is moving so you don't move? Tell us your story, please. Have you ever had to respond to a safety situation that might have happened while you were flying? And did you remember anything about anything that you'd actually been told? Rifue Letsua is with us, producing the show with Jonathan Fairbairn. Very good afternoon to you. Have you ever been in a situation like that? And if so, did it all come flooding back, or was it pure confusion?
3: Good afternoon, John, and the rest of the 702 family. I just want to say one of my favorite things is to be alive, and I do my very best to be alive.
0: Why not?
3: Yeah, and just be safe. So I take safety very, very seriously. But before, I never used to. I remember there was an incident that happened. I was at the Carlton Center, I think 6 years ago, and there was a shooting. So these guys had robbed one of the stores, and they were shooting. There was panic. And then I had to just remember, what is it I've been taught? I had to think about all the lessons. And then I remember just hiding under one of the benches and just staying calm. And I just had to think, stay alive, stay alive, stay alive. Stay alive, right?
0: Yes.
3: So I do listen to those things. Safety is important because you never know when you will need those skills.
0: Absolutely.
3: We take it for granted, but that stuff happens.
0: I mean, the interesting thing about this crash is that everybody lived through the splashdown. In other words, the impact of the plane hitting the water didn't kill anybody. But 52 people died because the crew didn't know where the life rafts. Well, they probably knew where they were. They didn't know what to do with them. People couldn't find their life vests. That's, and that obviously transformed flying forever. Mm. Safety panics. Have you ever been through one, Karabo Charlie?
4: I've been in a situation where things went wrong because we didn't listen to the instructions. So many, many years ago, I think it was leadership camp in grade 7. We went to camp. And as soon as we got to the camp, right, there's like, they told us, if you have any snacks in your bags or any kind of chips, chocolates, please give it to us because we're not allowed to have it in your dormitory because a snake could come in, or chimpanzees or monkeys. Yes. Us being kids, we gave a few and left some for ourselves to snack in the middle of the night. Mm. And then we went to go put our bags in the dormitory, and then we went out for the afternoon activities. When we came back, John, you should have seen the dorm. It was ransacked. It was like a tornado came in. Our chips were open. Chocolates were... like, it was like, and then they were like, we told you.
3: But was it the monkeys
4: No.
3: I feel like this.
4: Trust me, there was.
3: Was it the monkeys?
4: There was monkeys everywhere in that camp.
3: Wasn't the teachers saying, we'll teach them a lesson? Because that story, I feel like maybe the teachers are like,
4: I never
3: saw
4: that angle coming.
3: Yeah.
0: The thing is, when monkeys or baboons get into a place, what they often do is defecate to mark out territory.
3: Yeah.
0: So unless the teachers, had that up their sleeves, they would have struggled to persuade me that it was them. 702 Drive, give us your stories, please. I mean, in all seriousness, I mean, I always think to myself on a plane, I've paid sufficient attention. I've flown probably hundreds of times
3: in
0: my life. I know the drill, and I'm not sure. Do I, actually? Do I really? Something to think about. I mean, put your seatbelt on. I'm pretty good at that. But, other stuff can happen. So you may have stories, please. Maybe you've been an air steward, by the way, and I'd love to hear from you. I mean, does it slightly annoy you if you think, well, nobody's really listening while we're going through this important stuff? Or do you accept that there is a degree of familiarity which might actually turn out to be quite risky? Your thoughts on 072 702-1702. 19 minutes past 3. Let's find out what's happening out on the roads. Karabo Charlie, your latest, please.
4: Yes, John. At this stage, we still have that accident scene in Centurion on the N14 northbound. This is near Jean Avenue, slowing down traffic, but it's looking much better. It looks like that accident should be cleared shortly. As I understand, it has been moved off the highway. There's also slow-moving traffic. This is heading into Bedford View on the R24 westbound between Edenvale Road and the Kilulis interchange. Look out for those faulty traffic lights. North Riding, Malibongwe Drive and President Fourchet. Traffic lights still not working. Edenvale, Modderfontein Road and Van Riebeeck. If you come across any other traffic issues, kindly WhatsApp us on 072-702-1702.
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6: I've been looking at the testimony of the head of IDAC, Ms. Johnson. I can't help but feel like the establishment of IDAC was for nothing other than political reasons. Questions that are posed to her, the lack of response, and more specifically, the issue of Fadhil Adams. How it is now becoming apparent that much of the charges he laid against certain members of the intelligence were fed to him by people from IDAC.
5: Aubrey Masango.
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5: 702.
0: On Sunday, 26 July, celebrate the iconic rhythm that makes Joburg more than just a city. At the finish line of the 702, Josie My Josie Walk the Talk. Because this epic walk through the inner city all comes together with some of Josie's favourite artists, like Babalwa M, Lebza de Villain, The Boothle, Nomfundo Mo, Sam Deep, Citizen Deep, and Manana. So after you've taken the scenic route, join us at the finish line for an afternoon of fun and relaxation. The 702 Josie My Josie Walk the Talk, hosted by the City of Johannesburg.
5: Right, gang, are we all in? 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
5: Andrew?
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5: Luca? 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
5: Amelia?
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17: 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The only thing we're busting here is your hunger. Okay? Nando's. Oh, what a place.
0: On Sunday, 26 July, the Department of Forestry, Fisheries and the Environment will be walking with you and the rest of Joburg in the 702 Josie My Josie Walk the Talk. 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So do your part by separating recyclables, using designated bins and never littering or dumping waste illegally. 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
0: Right, so we know what's happening with interest rates. Well, the answer is nothing. But that, of course, is in itself a decision that gives some clue as to the way in which the Reserve Bank, the Monetary Policy Committee in particular, and of course the Governor of the Reserve Bank, Lisitshe Ganyago, sees things. So, Stephen Curtis, a very good afternoon to you. Interest rates unchanged, what does that tell us? Good afternoon.
18: Afternoon, John. Yeah, a surprise. I mean, blow me with a feather. So many people very confident 25 basis point hike was the overall prediction. Instead, I think a bit of a surprise, keeping rates on hold. And the real reason clearly is that the Monetary Policy Committee believes that it hiked early enough and it hiked high enough because it saw this coming and it wants to see the full impact, the consequences of those early hikes before it does anything further. Also, several times the governor making the point that the shock will wear off, by which he means that while oil prices will keep fuel prices and therefore inflation higher for longer, that it doesn't mean that the way it filters through the economy, that the shock of it will sort of wear off in some way. But also saying that they expect inflation to be 4% until perhaps the end of next year. Now, bear in mind that the inflation target at the moment is 3% of the target band of tolerance, 1 percentage point on either side. Kind of testing that, I think they're very concerned about economic growth, and the bank does not want to put too much pressure on the economy at this point. And then it's really the lesson of the pandemic. You hike high, you hike early, you then don't have to hike as high later. And that's what the bank is hoping will happen.
0: Well, it's a very interesting decision and a very clear explanation. Thank you, Stephen Curtis. Back with us, by the way, with the latest from the markets at about 4:25, and he'll be hosting The Money Show tonight between 6 and 8, 25 minutes past 3.
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1: on 702. Let's walk the talk.
0: Well, a very important court case going on in the Gauteng High Court in Pretoria. It's a matter we haven't paid all that much attention to, so let's fix that up and welcome to the show Khumotso Modise. She's been covering the corruption trial of former Defence Minister and ex-Speaker of the National Assembly, Nosiviwe Mapisa Ngakula. Let's get an update then and welcome Khumotso to the show. I believe witnesses have...

0: that claims that she paid bribes to the former defense minister. Yesterday, we had Bantu Olomisa, General Bantu Olomisa, the deputy defense minister, but someone who was just a member of parliament when these allegations emerged. And his testimony was important, Dadajon, because at the time, he says he was approached by Nombasa Ntsondwa Ndlovu, who is the witness on the stand today, who confided in him about the fact that she had been paying these bribes to the then defense minister, Nosiviwe Mapisa-Nqakula. And so today, as Ntsondwa Mbasa takes the stand, the court has been hearing a lot of testimony about her contracts with the defense department prior to the alleged bribery. And now we're getting into the meat and into the crux of these interactions that she was having with the minister at the time. We've heard how they would use certain code words, or they decided during a meeting at a hotel, the Intercontinental Hotel near the OR Tambo International Airport, that they would use specific code words as they would speak about the bribes that would be moving from Ntsondwa Ndlovu to the minister. And those code words, John, were linked to their ancestral calling. She says that they first learned that both of them are sangomas, and so they could use quote-unquote sangoma lingo to conceal the fact that they were actually speaking about money that would be paid from Ntsondwa Ndlovu to the minister. Now, of course, the allegation is that this money was paid as kickbacks, really, to secure tenders within the Defense Department. And we've been speaking about large numbers here in court. I mean, the initial payment that was made allegedly is about 300,000 rand. And that, we understand, was brokered by a secretary in the department. The second request was 400,000 rand, Dadajon. And these are large sums of money that we're hearing the court hear about how the minister would just openly ask for from this contractor, Nombasa Ntsondwa Ndlovu.
1: So in terms of what are we looking at? I mean, I don't know if the trial is, as it seems to be, well underway. Are we looking at, is the witness list a long one? Are we going to see this move fairly swiftly now, or do we need to settle in for something much more protracted?
0: Well, in terms of the witness list, the state has been keeping their list quite close to their chest. They haven't told us much about that. And I mean, I do think that there is a sense also from the state to almost conceal or protect the proceedings quite a bit. You may know that yesterday an order was handed down by the court that there will be no live broadcasting of the proceedings. There will no be there will not be any broadcasting of the recordings from the proceedings. So we aren't allowed to take any sound of the proceedings. We're also not allowed to take any pictures or video of the witnesses. So this is all part of the state really wanting to, it seems, preserve the proceedings and not compromise the case in any way. But in terms of how we're expecting the case to go and the timelines, I mean, this particular witness, and this is why I'm saying that she's arguably the most important witness, we're expecting her on the witness stand for an entire week. That is the estimate that's been given by prosecutors. And if you compare that to the testimony of General Bantu Olomisa yesterday, which only took half a day, I do think that her testimony seems to be really more valuable for the state. We are expecting them, though, to call more witnesses. And once they've done that, then we'll only have a sense after that what the plan of the defense is and whether they have any of their own witnesses to bring as they answer the case.
1: Thank you so much, Khumotso Modise, EWN reporter. Of course, there's lots and lots happening in the courts. There's the Madlanga Commission of Inquiry as well, as I look up at the various TV screens with different news channels that we have in our studio here in Sandton. That is what is very much dominating today, with IDAC head advocate Andrea Johnson answering questions for a third day. Let's catch up with that story and all the others. It's 3:30. Mbali Dlamini keeping an eye on things here and in other parts of the world as well. What you got? Good afternoon.
2: Thanks, John. Good afternoon. Well, we begin with news just in. The South African Reserve Bank has left the repo rate unchanged at 7%. The announcement was made by Reserve Bank Governor Lesedja Ganyago a short while ago. He says four members of the Monetary Policy Committee preferred a hold, while two favoured an increase of 25 basis points. Ganyago says the prime lending rate will also remain unchanged at 10.50%. The CRL Rights Commission says it will be keeping a close eye on criminal cases.

0: classes opened across the country this winter initiation season. 43 initiates have died since May in provinces including Mpumalanga and the Eastern Cape. The commission plans to start investigating the incidents from next month. Lauren Isaacs has more.
1: Statistics released earlier this month show more than 100 criminal cases have been opened, resulting in at least 40 arrests this winter initiation season. The CRL Rights Commission's Edward Mafatsa says they'll take a deeper look into these arrests and criminal matters as part of the investigation.
2: We believe that there may be more arrests that needs to be done, but we keep close eye on those cases because in many occasions they are arrested and within 2-3 weeks they are released. And that is our worrying point as a commission.
1: Mpumalanga has the highest number of deaths at 18, followed by the Eastern Cape with 14. The Northwest has recorded 4 fatalities, while Limpopo has 3, and Gauteng and the Free State each confirmed 2 deaths. Mafatsa says the commission must determine what went wrong in Mpumalanga, which was previously used as an example of good practice. Lauren Isaacs, Eyewitness News.
0: With just more than 100 days before the municipal elections, the EFF says it will be announcing its mayoral candidate for strategic municipalities this weekend. The party is launching its election manifesto in Toyando on Saturday, where it will hold its 13th birthday rally. Johannesburg is expected to be the most hotly contested metro, with the DA's Helen Zille and Action SA's Herman Mashaba leading their party's campaigns. Meanwhile, ANC veteran Frank Chikane is emerging as the frontrunner to become the ANC's mayoral candidate. Alfara Mushwana has more.
3: In April, EFF leader Julius Malema said the party would not reveal its mayoral candidates ahead of the elections, arguing that the EFF's campaign should not center around a single candidate.
4: We must ensure we are registered to vote, and it is for this reason that the EFF prioritizes engagement with communities and the development of people-centered manifesto over and above the politics of personalities and individualism through mayoral candidates.
3: But party spokesperson Tim Bimsane says the EFF will use its birthday rally to announce its mayoral candidates.
5: The president will be making the announcement on Saturday on who the candidates are. The processes are internal. We will be delivering the best of the best.
3: With the EFF's electoral support having dropped in the 2024 general elections, the party is hoping to deliver a much stronger performance in the upcoming municipal polls. Alfa Ramshwana, Eyewitness News.
0: And in France, more than 10,000 tourists have been forced to evacuate camping sites and other holiday accommodation. It comes as a wildfire continues to gain ground on the coast. Some 700 firefighters have been battling the flames on land, while several firefighting planes have been dumping water from the sky. France has been battered by 3 heat waves since May as part of extreme weather episodes linked to climate change. It's a partly cloudy afternoon in Gauteng today. Temperatures have peaked at highs of between 20 and 23 degrees.
6: Doornport, north of Pretoria, there's an accident scene and roadworks slowing down traffic. N1 northbound onto the N4 west. This is delays approaching the Doornport Toll Plaza. Look out for those faulty traffic lights in 4 ways at Witkopen and Monte Cassino Boulevard.
0: The top story in EWN, the South African Reserve Bank has left the repo rate unchanged at 7%.
7: I feel like this year's 702 Josie, my Josie, Walk the Talk is going to be special. 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If you have heard anything about this year's 702 Josie, my Josie, Walk the Talk, you are going to have such FOMO. You are going to miss out. I'll be working on the day, but I'll also be enjoying interacting with so many 702 landers. I've often thought I'll do 5 and then I end up doing 8, or I think I'll do 8 and then I end up doing 15 kilometers. 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To enter 702 Josie, my Josie, Walk the Talk, go to Prime Media Plus. 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
16: Hi, John. With regard to the safety on the plane, yeah, I never listened to it ever. And obviously the only time they personally come and tell you when you're sitting in the emergency exit, because you're not responsible for other passengers. So yeah, if my seat is booked on that, I obviously try and jump the seat, because then it's more responsibility and you sort of the team leader if something does go wrong. But yeah, lucky so far, I have been on a plane before and no crazy stuff that happened.
17: What skewed priorities does our Minister of Sport have? Spent 31 million on a pleasure trip for spectators, but he can't fund the teams who go and represent us in World Cup or overseas tournaments. And why does it have to take outside pressure for him to do what he needs to do? It is totally, totally unacceptable. 31 million for a joy trip for non-players. And he has a problem with 3 million for representatives of our country. Can't believe it.
8: Yeah, so just to be clear, the 3 million now, the minister said no, they are actually going to come up with that money. His defense of the trip, and you know, this is going to require a lot more scrutiny, there's more information we don't have, has stood on two legs, as I understand it. One of it is that some of that money, but I don't think we have a total yet, unless we have and I've missed it. I'll do a bit of trawling when I get a chance. We don't know yet what was contributed by sponsoring partners from the corporate sector. So there's that. And then he's saying that the trip, they did work on the trip. They met people in the VIP suites at World Cup games. They spoke to people who may invest in our country, and they may have been lobbying around other things that he said as his goals, including, for example, bringing a Grand Prix to South Africa. All all that is fine to assert, but in the end, I think we would want to see the documentation, what meetings, with who, how many of them, and the crucial thing, of course, is what came of them. Not every meeting is going to produce a result. I fully expect that, I accept that, but I would equally say we can justifiably expect that there will be some material benefits that can be quantified from the 31 million rand spent. I think it's a reasonable question. We look forward to answers more detailed than the ones we've been getting so far. 19 minutes to 4.
11: EWN Sport.
8: Tola Kelly, very good afternoon to you. Commonwealth Games opening ceremony tonight and all sorts of other stuff happening. Over to you.
15: Thanks so much, John. And the 23rd edition of the Commonwealth Games is now underway, with South Africa taking an 112-member squad to Glasgow. That's where they're competing in 10 sporting codes. The Proteas netball team will take on Malawi in their opening match on Saturday. And Coach Jenny van Dyk is pleased with how their preparations have gone.
18: Preparations are coming along quite well. We have the training matches against Uganda. I think, you know, we got quite a lot out of that three matches. Showed us a lot about the different combinations we have available and the versatility of our team. Just gave all of them an opportunity to just find each other on court again. So definitely went well. I think the players are, and the team is in a good spot.
15: Team South Africa already have their first win at the multi-sport event after Wayne Rietmuller delivered a confident 2-0 victory in his opening lone balls match.
19: You know, they're obviously quite small sections. Had Singapore first up, and I think I managed to just get off to a little bit better start. I think he was probably a little bit nervous as well to start with, so managed to just get a couple of shots in there early and just kept it going. And then once I got on my length, just kept that length going. And it's going to be a tough section. I got Shannon McElroy from New Zealand and Gary Kelly from Ireland. So, yeah, it's not going to be easy, but I'm going to do my best.
15: Team England has suffered a double blow to their track and field hopes. That's after Olympic silver medalists Katarina Johnson-Thompson and Dina Asher-Smith both pulled out of the games due to injury. Olympic 800-meter champion Kelly Hutchinson has also opted to skip the event. That's to prioritise the European Championships, which begin in Birmingham on the 10th of August. Switching to football, where Phil Foden believes that Enzo Maresca will make him an even better player as he looks ahead to the 2025-26 season. Foden's comments come after he signed a 4-year contract at Manchester City until 2030, as rewarded for a career that's seen him make 369 appearances and scoring 110 goals.
20: He's so nice, he's down to earth. He's someone that you can go to and talk about anything to him. He would help you out. And even if you want to work on things to get better, he'll do one-on-one sessions with you after training. And that's something he did with me as well when he was here. Small finishing drills with him and things like that. He really grew my game. So I'm looking forward to starting a new season with him. And we know each other really well. So that's a good thing as well.
15: And Sports Minister Gaetan McKenzie has approved 3 million rand to ensure that Team South Africa's hockey players don't pay their own way to the FIH World Cup. The intervention comes after both the men's and the women's teams had to crowdfund in order to cover their costs for next month's tournaments. Both sides go into the tournament that will be hosted by Belgium and the Netherlands as African champions. Thola Gelimganga, Eyewitness News Sport.
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8: At 16 minutes to 4, let's just fill you in on how it's looking on the roads. If you're in the Doornpoort area, you may already notice some of the lights in front of you are red because things are slowing up there. Karabo Charlie has the details.
21: Yeah, Doornpoort, this is heading into Montana. There's an accident scene and roadwork slowing down traffic on the N1 northbound onto the N4 west. That's approaching the Doornpoort Toll Plaza. In Devland, traffic sluggish on the Golden Highway between the N1 and the N12. Otherwise, traffic generally looking good. Just look out for those faulty traffic lights in Sharon Lee, Malibonga Drive, President Fushia. Traffic lights also not working in North Riding at Malibongwe Drive and Witkopen. If you come across any other traffic issues, kindly WhatsApp us on 072-702-1702.
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14: Let's walk the talk.
8: So we've been talking about safety messages, focusing very much on what you hear when you get on a plane before you actually take off. And this is prompted by the fact that the wreckage of a plane that crashed in 1952 in the ocean between Puerto Rico and the coast of the United States has actually just been discovered. Now, that crash was of particular significance. It was afterwards that actually the kind of things that we see before a flight takes off, ladies and gentlemen, exits, life jackets, blah, blah, blah, help people around you, leave your luggage behind you, etc., etc. Take your fuel stilettos if we're going to slide down the slide and stuff like that. That was introduced in the aftermath of that crash because, if you missed me saying it earlier, just to briefly say, when the plane hit the water, nobody was killed on impact, but many people, although 17 survived, I think more than 50 people drowned because they weren't able to get the life rafts out. People didn't know where the best exits were and so on. So the question I was asking you is, in situations, and it doesn't have to be on an aeroplane, it could be in the place where you work, it could be anywhere else where safety information is shared and you expect it to pay attention. I'm really keen and interested to know, have you ever been in a situation where you found yourself thinking, oh man, I wish I'd listened a bit more carefully because this is getting a little bit scary. My own experience, by the way, flying was flying Rome to Johannesburg via Lisbon in 2010 after that, I beg your pardon, in 1990, after the Italian World Cup. They said, ladies and gentlemen, we're going to be stopping in Windhoek. And we thought, okay, well, why would we be doing that? And we asked the crew, why are we going to Windhoek? And everybody was really tight-lipped and they looked very uncomfortable. I was at a window seat. It was a clear day. And as we started circling Windhoek in Namibia to land, I could see fire engines heading for the runway. So, yeah, there'd been a bomb threat leaving Lisbon, and we landed, and in the end, everything was fine. But I must admit, I thought to myself, okay, I haven't paid nearly as much attention as I should. So if you have a story about finding yourself in situations like that, please do give us a call, 072-702-1702. Tola Kelly, have you ever been anywhere where you've thought to yourself, okay, where did they say the exit was, or how does that fire extinguisher work?
13: John, I'm a fire marshal at this place.
8: Yes.
13: I know where everything is. Yes, I may not always listen throughout the exhibitions, but when it was time for them to test our knowledge on the fire extinguisher and the position you have to put it in, I was like, oh, look at me. I actually know how to do that. So it has taken me a long time to get comfortable.
8: Yeah.
13: But I'm a fire marshal. I know the exits. I know what we have to do. And more importantly, I can't wait for the day I have to tell Karabo she can't wear heels when she's running down the stairs because there's a fire in the building.
8: Okay. Just being clear, which Karabo?
13: That one as well.
8: Yeah. You did say she. So tell me this. Are you a bit concerned, though, that maybe an alarm will go off and we'll go, oh, is it a drill? Is it a mistake? Is it load shedding?
13: When I'm the trusted adult, we have problems in this building. That's yes. My only issue. The fact that you guys are looking to me for guidance.
8: No, but seriously, I mean, you're on our floor.
13: Yes.
8: So presumably you're going to come and say, hey, people, come. Do this, don't do that. Put that Streetwise 2 on the table. Oh, you don't have time.
13: And they have to leave everything. Laptops, yes. Handbags, everything. So I will be the trusted adult on that day.
8: Okay. I trust Tola Kelly. I do. Behind her protest saying that, I don't know if I can do this. I trust Tola Kelly entirely, I have to say. 011-883-0702 and 072-702-1702. Please do give us a call on that. And again, I'm throwing this out because I'm really keen to hear from you. Anyone who's listening who is actually an air steward or is currently or has done that job in the past, I'd really like to know. I mean, do you sort of look around and say, listen, people, pay some attention here, you know, this stuff is serious? Or do you accept and assume that ultimately by osmosis, people have in one way or another taken in sufficient information, A, to keep themselves safe, but hopefully not put anybody else's lives at risk? Air stewards, you're out there. Call me. 072-702-1702. It's 10 minutes to 4.
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22: At John Perlman.
8: Okay, let's focus our attention now on this. Tola Kelly in her bulletin a few moments earlier said that the Commonwealth Games, although the opening ceremony is tonight, is already underway, and it's begun with South African competition in the sport of bowls. Now, the South African bowls team is a substantial one. There are men and women. I'm just tallying up. It looks like there's six men representing South Africa, and the women's squad looks like it's made up of four. Already in action, we've got a win under our belt. I think it was Wayne Rittmuller who won first, but we thought it was a good opportunity to learn a bit more about the sport of bowls. And Bobby Donnelly is not only operations manager for Bowls SA, but has taken part in the Commonwealth Games himself. He took a gold in 2002 in the singles and a second gold in 2014, taking part in the men's trips. There are, as I understand it, in bowls, there's singles, doubles, trips, and then there are fours as well. Bobby Donnelly, welcome, and thanks for giving us your time.
2: Good afternoon, John, and the listeners. Thank you for having me on your show.
8: Tell us about bowls in South Africa. I mean, when I was growing up, I have two memories of bowls. One is that it was the sport my grandfather played, and I kind of filed it away as that's what happened, and it was elderly people playing with great politeness. And then in 1976, we had the World Championships here. What would I call it? A facility was established on a temporary basis at Zuleika, and not only did South Africa win one medal, but South Africa won every single medal on offer, the singles, the pairs, the trips, the fours, and the team of Doug Watson, Bill Moseley, Kevin Campbell, Nando Gatti, and Kelvin Lightfoot swept the board completely. So is it a sport that obviously some people play it for leisure? There would be elderly people, but are there increasingly younger and younger people playing bowls with a view to serious competition?
2: Yes, John, there certainly has been a growth in younger players playing the game. There has been a lot of marketing done in the sport. We've changed the way the bowlers dress compared to what they did in the 80s and the 90s. And as you mentioned, 1976, the young players like to wear more athletic type clothing.
8: Right.
2: And get away from the all whites that they was a feature of the game in the previous century. So definitely they have brought ideas into the game, and the administrators have changed with them, with the youngsters. You know, when I started playing bowls, I won't tell you how many years ago.
8: Why not?
2: there weren't many younger players actually playing the game, and
8: right.
2: The bowling clubs were not really supportive of introducing younger players. It was more, as you mentioned, a gentleman's game for the elderly, and it was very much a social type atmosphere, which we still have today. We still have bowlers who are in their 90s that are playing. So the sport caters for all. Bowls is a sport for life.
8: Yes.
2: We've got youngsters playing now. We've got a Protea player, a former Protea player, Wayne Perry, mm-hmm. whose son is now 9 years old, and he competed in the Gauteng Open event last week.
8: Okay.
2: Playing against all ages, from the age of 9 to 90. And all South Africa have got a huge development program in place where we do try and attract younger players into the game.
8: Right.
2: Through clubs, through academies. And I can give you an example. Early on this year, we had the Junior Nationals, which is the under-15s, under-18s, and under-25s. And we had over 200 participants in that event.
8: Yeah. So Bobby, facilities. I mean, are most clubs privately owned? Are they as part of municipal facilities, and if so, you know, because I would have thought keeping a bowling green in good nick is no small amount of work. You've got to get it absolutely right. You've got to deal with the seasonal issues and so on. Water supply is an issue to drink, never mind to keep the greens watered. But in general, how are we for facilities in the country?
2: Well, unfortunately, a lot of the municipal clubs are battling due to the fact that municipalities do not offer the guidance and the necessary resources to keep the Bowling Greens going. So it's basically up to the club to raise money to do their own greens.
8: Right.
2: And as you mentioned, it is a big outlay every year when they do the spring treatment on the greens, normally in August, in September. So that is a big outlay. There are many, many municipal clubs that are still operating. And my club in particular, Randburg, we've got probably 200 members there now. And we've doubled our membership within the last year.
8: Yeah,
2: so, you know, the more members you got at the club, the easier the finances become. You're not only talking about the green fees that the players pay, the annual affiliation fees, as well as bar takings,
8: right,
2: or restaurant takings in the club. So most municipal clubs have gone that way. They're trying to operate the club as a sort of a base where people can come and socialize. There's a lot of social members now, and open up little restaurants and little eating places as well.
8: Thanks so much, and the best of luck. Yeah, thanks so much, Bobby Donnelly, Operations Manager for Bowls SA. They got our competition at the Commonwealth Games in Scotland underway today. The opening ceremony is tonight, and of course, perhaps events that people follow more closely still to come. Swimming, athletics, our netball team are looking to get on the podium if they can. They should be very, very competitive, but they face tough competition there as well. Tolo Kele will update you on that, but I just thought, yeah. In fact, it was Kabazela's idea, saying, hey, I don't know much about bowls in South Africa and whether the game's flourishing or not. Let's see if we can find out. If you play or you just started playing, maybe you want to drop us a note and just tell us whether you think sport has some real future. And if you, you know, do exhibit some bias, well, we'll understand. 702 Drive.
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6: Reserve Bank keeps the repo rate unchanged, and the MK Party to lay criminal complaint against Andrea Johnson. Good afternoon, I'm Bali Dlamini. The South African Reserve Bank has left the repo rate unchanged at 7%. This means the prime lending rate will also remain at 10.50%. The decision was announced by Reserve Bank Governor Lesedi Ganyago following the Monetary Policy Committee meeting today. Ganyago says forecasts from the bank's quarterly projection model show that the policy rate broadly is stable through the remainder of the year.
7: Against this backdrop, the committee decided to keep the policy rate unchanged at 7%. Four members preferred a hold, while two favoured an increase of 25 basis points. The committee agreed that the outlook is uncertain, and with the rate increase at our previous meeting, the policy stance is appropriate for now, with rates somewhat restrictive.
6: The MK Party says it will open a criminal complaint against investigating directorate head Andrea Johnson. This after she conceded that she misled Parliament's ad hoc committee probing allegations of police corruption. Testifying at the Madlanga Commission today, Johnson admitted to giving inconsistent testimony when she appeared before Parliament last year. The ad hoc committee noted Johnson's testimony during its own meeting today, considering the draft preliminary report. Babalondenze reports.
9: The ad hoc committee met today just as Andrea Johnson was giving more testimony before the Madlanga Commission, where she conceded to misleading Parliament. ANC MP Gola Ngola interrupted proceedings to bring committee members up to speed with the developments before the commission.
10: As we speak here in the ad hoc, the head of IDEC is giving testimony on the statement she delivered in the ad hoc committee. And she has just considered that she misled that committee.
9: The MK Party and EFF have accused Johnson of committing perjury and want this to be included in the committee's draft report. MK Party MP David Skhosana said he will be taking the matter to law enforcement.
12: As Mkhonto is a party, will be opening case of perjury against Advocate Johnson and Advocate Patoi.
9: Committee Chairperson Sovet Lekhanyane said Johnson had failed to provide members with information related to the Section 27 warrant against members of Crime Intelligence. Baba Londenze, Eyewitness News.
6: The Pretoria High Court has heard how a contractor in the Defence Department was offered a multi-million rand tender to compensate for another contract that had fallen through. Nombasa Jondwan Dlovu has spent the day detailing how she was a contractor for the South African Defence Force before she met former Minister Nosiviyo Mapisa-Nqakula. Jondwan Dlovu, who claims that she paid several bribes to the former minister, has now turned state witness. Mapisa-Nqakula has pleaded not guilty to all 12 corruption charges against her. Khumotso Modise has more.
16: Nombasa Ntondwa Ndlovu claims she had bid for the 104 million rand Sudan SANDF logistics tender in 2016, which was initially awarded to her but was later revoked, which troubled her. Ntondwa Ndlovu says she then met a woman identified as Granny Ndlovu at the annual Armed Forces Day celebrations, who offered to introduce her to the minister and gave her a phone number. She claimed that after she told Mapisa Nqakula about what happened with the contract over the phone, the minister was shocked that her tender was placed on ice, especially because she is a woman. Ntondwa Ndlovu would later be invited to the department's offices, where she claims she was offered another 79 million rand tender as a replacement. This, according to Ntondwa Ndlovu, would lead to Mapisa Nqakula making several requests for bribes from her through Dr. Sam Kulube, a former Secretary of Defense, who also happened to be an acquaintance of hers. Khumotso Modise, Eyewitness News in the Pretoria High Court.
6: The defence in the attempted murder trial of alleged crime boss Vusumuziket Matlala and four co-accused has intensified its attack on the credibility of the state's witness, Mzamo Cele. The defence believes Cele's version of the 2022 shooting of taxi boss Joe Sibanyoni is contradicted by forensic evidence. During cross-examination, the Johannesburg High Court, Matlala's lawyer focused on missing 9mm cartridges from the scene, despite Cele's claim that he fired 15 shots. Matlala, his wife and three others faced 25 charges linked to three attempted murder incidents. Dimakatso Leshoro reports.
11: During his testimony in chief, Nzamo Cele told the court he hid behind a cement flower stand before firing his licensed 9mm pistol at the attackers who allegedly arrived at the Centurion Golf Estate in a BMW. However, advocate Annelien van der Heever confronted Cele with forensic findings.
14: Not a single 9mm spent cartridge was found on that scene.
11: The state did not object to the claim that no 9mm cartridges were found at the scene. Van der Heever also asked Cele to respond to a police sketch that showed there was no Ferrari at the scene.
14: So if the crime scene manager would indicate that there was no Ferrari present at the crime scene, you would agree with me that would not be correct.
11: Dimakatso Leshoro, Eyewitness News, Johannesburg High Court.
6: And in India, Prime Minister Narendra Modi has warned that tough action will be taken against those involved in exam leaking. The exam irregularities have fueled student anger, resulting in demonstrations. The protesters, led by the Cockroach Janta Party movement, are calling for the education minister to resign. On Monday, police fired tear gas and charged at demonstrators as they tried to march to Parliament. Gold is trading at $4,054.20 an ounce. The rand is at 16.72 to the dollar, 22.28 to the pound, 19.01 to the euro, and Brent crude oil is at $96.14 a barrel.
15: Devland heading into El Dorado Park. Traffic sluggish on the Golden Highway between the N1 and the N12. Look out for those faulty traffic lights in Sharon Lee at Malibonga Drive and President Fushia.
17: 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Phil Foden commits his future to Manchester City, and hockey players get ministerial backing for the FIH World Cup.
6: A fine Friday in store for Gauteng tomorrow. Johannesburg drops to overnight lows of 7 degrees, peaking at 20. Pretoria 8 and 23, and Vereeniging 3 and 21 degrees. The top story in EWN. The South African Reserve Bank has left the repo rate unchanged at 7%.
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8: 702 Drive. Good to have you with us on the show. It's 8 minutes past four. I'm sure many of you are extremely relieved at the news coming out of the Monetary Policy Committee. Repo rate is being left unchanged. Most of the commentary I heard, I must say, in the build-up to today was suggesting that there would be an increase 25 basis points. Certainly commentary on Stephen Curtis's show, The Money Show, between 6 and 8. Much of the commentary I heard seemed to be leaning in that direction. Anyway, speaking of Stephen, he's in with his take on the decision a little bit later in the show, 25 minutes past 4. I'm sure many of you, though, were bracing yourself for the worst, because nowadays, certainly this year with all those oil and electricity and service cost increases coming our way, preparing for the worst is kind of been a good way of preparing for what happened. So some good news today. Maybe you've got a thought on that. Maybe with a little bit of extra money you may have in your pocket, you're going to do something special. Invest maybe in growing your business in some way. Take that holiday that you didn't have a chance to take. I'm sure I'm jumping the gun because, of course, that money is not in your pocket yet. But you know what I mean? If you're feeling more positive and you've got an inkling or an itch to do something, tell us what that something is. Coming up on the show, one entity that has a lot more money in their pocket because there wasn't much in their pocket before is the South African Hockey Association. And that's because after the highly publicized comments of one of the players who was on our show a couple of days ago, Untatile Zulu, about how she and the other team members were having to put in 70,000 rand each just in order to cover the basics for their participation in the Hockey World Cup, which gets underway in Belgium next month, men and women. This conversation and what she had to say, very much in the context of the 31 million rand that was spent by the Ministry of Sports, Arts and Culture, taking people to the World Cup in Mexico and the United States. Don't think they went to Canada. No, they wouldn't have, because Bafana didn't go to Canada. But that's the context for a conversation that I think has really got people quite animated, perhaps divided. I don't know what the lines of division would be and who's on in what proportions on what side of the argument. But so hockey's immediate problem is solved. But hockey's immediate problem, I would say, is a reflection of a much larger problem facing not only this sport, but probably the majority of sports in South Africa. So we're going to get the take of the South African Hockey Association when we talk in a few moments' time to the CEO of South African Hockey, Piko Mbutwe, is my guest. He'll join me at about 4:15. Later in this hour, we're going to talk a little bit about a problem of a different kind. You may have heard of an expression, the gas cliff. Now, gas, some people will say, well, that's what I use in my home, either for heating, possibly for a geyser, or maybe for a stove. But industrial gas is massively, massively important to the South African economy. And the gas cliff refers to the fact that there are substantial fears and solid predictions suggesting we could be seriously short of industrial gas by the year 2028, which I don't need to tell you is not far away. Somebody who's made a study of this is going to be my guest at 10 to 8, and I'm looking very much forward to getting the thoughts of Dr. Davies Tsikai, who joins us from the Wits Business School African Energy Leadership Center. He's written in a good piece, a comprehensive one that I'll send you advise you of the link and where you can go and read it for yourself. But stay with us. He's with us at about 10 minutes to 5. 13 minutes past 4.
22: 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WhatsApp John.
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2: Hi, Daddy John. Gaetan McKenzie's thinking that part of the man was came through sponsorship and that they worked during the World Cup should apply to all the sporting courts. So the people that sponsored the World Cup is because the Minister of Sports was involved, right? So they sponsored because it was the Minister of Sports, that was the Department of Sports that was involved. So he must do the same with the hockey team and go and work there by the hockey stadiums, by the boxes, and sell South Africa. Why is it only to soccer?
8: Yeah, I'm not entirely sure I agree with that explanation. I mean, there's no doubt that the profile of the Football World Cup is a massive one. It is probably the most watched event on the planet. You will expect, not in global terms, but certainly in South African terms, next year's Rugby World Cup is going to be huge as well. And when we host the Cricket World Cup, it's on home soil. So I get that there are certain natural advantages. Your point, nevertheless, does hold water in another way, that if the minister gets involved and drums up support and drums up interest and so on, there's no reason why that shouldn't produce spin-offs for other sports. We'll get the take of the South African Hockey Association shortly, but traffic first.
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8: 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If you don't, ask them for 500 rand. Delays in Devland. I'm not sure what's causing them. Karabo Chali is in the know. He's here right now.
15: Yeah, it looks like ongoing roadworks. John, heading into Eldorado Park at Devland area, there's slow-moving traffic on the Golden Highway between the N1 and the N12. I must say, at this time, traffic is generally looking good. No major delays or accident scenes have been reported. However, look out for those faulty traffic lights in Sharon Lee at Malibonga Drive and President Foshia. North Riding traffic lights lights not working at Malibongwe Drive and Witkopen. We also have faulty traffic lights still in Midrand at the R55 and Kenilworth. If you come across any other traffic issues, kindly WhatsApp us on 072-702-1702.
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8: 15 minutes on your coffee break at work goes by quickly, but 15 minutes stuck in traffic feels twice as long. Thankfully, the OUTsurance pointsmen are here to save the day. These heroes in green and purple have been easing traffic congestion for the past 20 years. The OUTsurance pointsmen, helping everyone get where they need to be quickly and safely. Just another way you always get something out. 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
3: 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And everything that was designed on top of it, the roads and the buildings, were designed keeping in mind that there's pillars actually supporting the excavations below us. But that is what is being mined at the moment. And we have no idea about how big this problem is. This is a slowly creeping and legacy hassle with engineering, you know, and the structural side of infrastructure that is not going away. It's just getting worse and worse every day.
22: Bongani Bingwa, 6 to 9
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8: 19 minutes past 4, two bits of economic news that you need to know. On the upside, interest rates remain unchanged. That's the decision of the Monetary Policy Committee. Not so good. The oil price is now back above $100 a barrel for the first time in 2 months. This after Yemen's Houthi militia fired shot or attacked, shall I say, because they weren't just shots, they were missiles that were fired at two Saudi Arabian oil tankers. So mixed picture, that oil price, though, alarmingly high. Stephen Curtis will update us later. It's 20 past four.
22: Is on X
0: at John Perlman.
8: Let's focus our attention then on an issue that has really been preoccupying us over the last couple of days. First of all, the plight, no longer the plight, of the men's and women's hockey teams in South Africa. They are supposed to go and compete in the World Cup in Belgium in August. They were struggling to put the money together. The announcement made today by Sports, Arts and Culture Minister Gayton McKenzie is that the department will come up with 3 million rand to make it possible for them to go across and play without the pressure of having to count the pennies. Of course, arguably, it would have been good to have got that money quite a bit earlier, because I'm sure it would have helped with training camp preparation and so on. Still, better late than never. But where does this leave South African hockey in the medium term? Let's try and understand much better the situation of that sport, a highly popular one, particularly in our schools. And welcome to the show, the CEO of the South African Hockey Association, Phiko Mbutle. A very good afternoon to you, and thanks for giving us your time.
4: Good afternoon, John. Thanks for having us.
8: Did you approach the government either through Sports, Arts and Culture or any other entity in the build-up to the World Cup and ask for financial support?
4: Thanks, John, for the question. I think what's important is we've always constantly informed our national departments in terms of where we're going to next. I think even in the application format, they even asked for the next 3 years what is happening in terms of South Africa going across to international international tournaments and events.
8: Right. Okay. So informing and applying are two different things. I mean, this would have been on the calendar. It's been on the calendar, as all World Cups are, for a good long time. Again, the question, perhaps more precisely from my side, Mr. Mbutle, did you actually go to Sports, Arts and Culture and say, this is where we're going, these are the dates, this is what we need, can you help?
4: So, John, what happens with the department is they do allocation of funding to federations on a three-year cycle. So the first 3 years that actually ended last year finished the end of the start of this financial year. So we were waiting for the new current allocation in terms of what will each federation be receiving so that we can start planning our process forward. But we're still waiting for those kind of allocation letters towards federations.
8: Let me make sure I understand the dates. When you talk about financial year, presumably you're talking about the national government financial year. If I've understood that correctly, you would have been waiting from March. Is that correct?
4: From 1st of April, the new financial year.
8: Okay.
4: So we're currently in the new financial year right now, and we're still waiting for allocations on what federations will be receiving for the next 3 years, which helps us in terms of our planning moving forward in all of our sporting codes.
8: So if we look at the previous round of allocations, Phiko, I mean, what proportion of your operating costs would you say government money covered? Because, you know, we're focusing on World Cups. I'm sure you are involved in schools hockey, and I don't know if basic education contributes on that score, but you would have your operating costs for the sport from grassroots all the way to the very highest levels. What proportion of what you need gets covered by government?
4: So it depends on each year. I think the first year we received 3 million rand, of which 300,000 goes towards school sport.
8: Okay.
4: That covers them in terms of administration. We get a portion also for administration, and then we've got the remainder of the grant goes into development in hockey, as well as another portion for high performance. So what we've done in the past years is, like, for example, last year we used 2 million rand from the grant that we received towards the under-21s that were going to the World Cup in terms of subsidizing them to the World Cup for Chile as well as India.
8: In terms then of the next cycle, okay, so we're well into it now. April, May, June already gone. So a quarter of the first year has passed. You're getting 3 million rand for the World Cup. I don't know if the ministry or the minister has been in touch with you. Have they indicated whether that 3 million comes out of your every 3 years cyclical allocation, or is this a once-off grant to cover a very specific need?
4: I think, John, we've also asked the same question. We received a letter yesterday indicating of the 3 million rand. And we also just would ask the question that, is this part of the new allocation or is this something separate outside of the allocation, so that we also understand what's going to happen to us in the next 3 years in terms of the cycle.
8: Okay, and you haven't had a response to that?
4: Not yet.
8: Okay, so if I sort of drag the 3 years out, I don't know what's between now and LA Olympics in 2028, but if we're going to compete at the Olympics to the level that our playing potential ought to allow us to do, you need more than just money to go to the Olympics. You need training camps, you need competition at the highest level, and presumably that does require spending at least some time in the Northern Hemisphere. What would you estimate, just for our top two teams, men's and women's, what kind of money do you think you need

0: festivals. I mean, we're speaking about Olympics in 2028. There's Africa qualifiers towards Olympics. There's Africa Championships, Cup of Nations that we need to participate to in order for us to get to the Olympics. We need to do training camps and play against some of the top teams in the world to see where we are so that we can prepare ourselves better for the Olympics. All of that costs money. And to give you a ballpark figure, it's in any way between the two teams close to 20 million rand or even more because of the rigorous travels that we need to do to get to European countries as well as other African countries in terms of competing and getting our teams ready.
1: I mean, I think while questions are being asked about government priorities in terms of sport in general, I don't think anyone should or reasonably does expect government to come up with all the money for every sport. What is the relationship like between your sport, hockey, popular as it is, and the corporate and potential sponsoring sector? Are there productive and potential relationships there, or is it a hard sell?
0: I think, John, we are having good conversations with certain companies. We do have a couple of sponsors in our pocket already. We are hoping to get more. But I think for us, it's about finding a right partner to enable us and to grow with us so that we can grow the sport of hockey in South Africa. It's not only about at the highest level, but also develop the sport in the country. So we are knocking on doors. We are re-looking at our strategic element of commercialization of our sport so that we can get ability to get more funding in order to grow the sport.
1: Thank you very much to Pico Mbutle, who is the CEO of the South African Hockey Association. We did put in a request to the Ministry of Sport, Arts and Culture for the minister to join in this conversation, but also the bigger one going on around sport. They did indicate that he's currently in Scotland at the Commonwealth Games. 29 minutes past four.
2: EWN Business.
1: Stephen Kurtz, very good afternoon to you. How are the markets?
3: Afternoon. There's a wonderful feature. What's the weather like where Gayton is? I think we should maybe play that game one day. Good afternoon, John. So about an hour ago, I spoke to you after the Reserve Bank's slightly surprising decision. I thought actually very surprising decision to keep rates on hold. 17 out of 20 economists told Bloomberg earlier in the week they expected a hike. What's happened since then? Brent crude's touched $100 a barrel. That's what's happened. So I think what the bank is trying to do is hoping the fact that they hiked so quickly works, and that's what they did during the pandemic. It means that you don't then have to hike as far later because the impact comes. They're basically front-loading the medicine, if you like. They do say the policy is still restrictive. In other words, it is inhibiting economic activity. Food price inflation relatively contained. They're also not factoring the risk of El Nino on food prices just yet. The JSE All Share, though, down 0.88% at the moment. Financials are down 1.28%. Industrials are down 0.69. Resources are down 0.91. Obviously, part of that's linked to the Reserve Bank decision, but also the rand is much weaker because people were expecting a hike, which would have made the value of the rand stronger. As a result, that's why the rand is weaker. Sasol up 10.63%, John. I think people baking in expectations of higher oil prices for longer. Thungela up 4.28, as well as Exxaro up 2.76. Really strong day for Anglo. They're up 6%. They had a strong production update from Anglo American. It's been able to lower its expected costs for mining copper. Copper production met guidance. Platinum production was down just 3% on last year. They're in the process of that merger with Teck. They'll create the world's biggest copper producer. Also in the process of selling the diamond producer, De Beers. And Cashbuild reporting their revenue up by 6% compared to the fourth quarter last year. Pretty much flat for their pre-existing stores, but they're in 20 new stores. Brought 5% worth of growth to the group. We Buy Cars is up 2%. Naspers is up 2% as well. ARM down 7.76. Implats down 5%. And some of the consumer shares down. So Dis-Chem and Clicks both down by around 4%. Woolies down 3.26% as well on the day so far. In the US, concerns over the amount of money being spent on our AI having a little bit of an impact on shares there. As a result, the Dow Jones is down 0.97. I'm sure that oil prices are

0: part of that as well. NASDAQ is down 1.66 and the S&P 500 is down 0.91. So as I say, the Brent crude at the moment just above $100 a barrel, $100.66 a barrel. The gold price, $4,056.34, and platinum, $1,609. The rand to the dollar, weaker, 16.73 to the euro, 19.03 to the British pound, 22.30. Stephen Crotus, EWN Business.
1: Thanks very much, Stephen. Back with us at about 25 minutes past five. It's 28 minutes to 5 o'clock now. Let's get the very latest eyewitness news from Mbali Dlamini, starting down in Parliament and that all-important impeachment committee. What's happening there?
2: Well, John, a very good afternoon. Chairperson of Parliament's Impeachment Committee, Makashule Gana, will not be entertaining any submissions from parties to have National Assembly Speaker Togo Didiza appear before it. The MK Party has made two requests via the committee to compel her to produce the external legal opinion that led her to decide not to oppose President Cyril Ramaphosa's interdict application. While the Western Cape High Court is expected to deliver judgment in that matter tomorrow, Gana says any complaint against Didiza should be directed to the National Assembly. Lindsay Dentlinger has more.
3: The MK Party is unhappy about the way in which National Assembly Speaker Toka Didiza has responded to President Ramaphosa's attempt to interdict the work of the Section 89 Committee until the court has reviewed the panel report that has triggered an impeachment inquiry. Impeachment Committee Chairperson Makashule Gana says the committee will strictly be sticking to its mandate to investigate allegations of misconduct by Ramaphosa.
4: If there any unhappiness with the conduct, the actions taken by the Speaker, let's use the National Assembly.
3: Gana says concerns over the use of finances should be directed to the Joint Standing Committee on the Financial Management of Parliament.
4: We have to deal with matters relating to the charges that are contained in the original motion, and that's how narrow our scope is.
3: Political parties have until the end of tomorrow to make further nominations for an evidence leader after agreeing to expand the list of four shortlisted candidates. Lindsay Dentlinger, Eyewitness News, Parliament.
2: Researchers from various institutions in Africa and Europe have launched a 46 million rand project aimed at transforming TB diagnosis using artificial intelligence. Coordinated by Stellenbosch University, the initiative aims to develop a diagnostic system combining AI technology and science to improve TB detection. Statistics show there are more than 10 million new TB cases globally every year, with an estimated 2 million of those cases undiagnosed. Carlo Peterson has more.
5: The research project will include a clinical study involving about 1,000 adults with suspected TB in South Africa, Namibia and the Gambia. Project coordinator Professor Stefanus Malherbe from Stellenbosch University says the goal is to make accurate TB diagnosis more accessible and reduce delays in treatment. Malherbe says the research combines AI chest X-ray screening with a finger prick blood test.
6: The hope is that combining these two tests will improve the accuracy and really push it over the line to make a big impact in the fight against TB.
5: Malherbe says results already show a 20% improvement compared to existing AI screening. Carlo Peterson, Eyewitness News.
2: And in the UK, government has announced a tax cut for struggling pubs, clubs and live music venues. This comes as the new Prime Minister, Andrew Burnham, aims to ease the cost of living crisis. Some MPs have welcomed the move, saying it was an encouraging first step. The 20% cut to business rates is the third major policy announcement since Burnham became Prime Minister on Monday. AFP is reporting that this latest cut is expected to save some 32,000 hospitality businesses in England, around £1,100. A fine Friday in store for Gauteng tomorrow. Lows of between 3 and 8 degrees and highs of between 20 and 23.
7: Bumper to bumper traffic in Northcliff. This is a bit on Bears Nordea between Judges and the N1. Sunning Hill roadworks causing about a 20-minute delay approaching the intersection of Rivonia Road and Witkopen and in Alexandra. There's already bumper to bumper traffic. N3 southbound from Marlborough Drive to Van Buren.
2: A top story in EWN, Chairperson of Parliament's Impeachment Committee, Makashule Gana, says he will not be entertaining any submissions from parties to have National Assembly Speaker Togo Didiza appear before the committee.
8: In the last 24 hours, this is what's happened in your world.
9: Former deputy prosecution's boss Anton Duplessis says the onslaught faced by IDEC is part of the teething problems a new institution will inevitably go through. He says the recent appointment of an IDEC oversight judge is one such mechanism that will help strengthen the anti-corruption busting agency.
3: Barely 2 years into its establishment, and its head, Andrea Johnson, is being accused of misconduct and facing the Madlanga Commission of Inquiry to answer to these allegations. While Duplessis is loath to comment on the specifics, he's still giving the IDEC the benefit of the doubt.
10: I still believe IDEC is a very important step in the right direction.
8: EWN, in touch, in tune, and independent.
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16: Hi, John, on 702. With regards to this hockey funding situation, I think we are taking it a bit too far. Yes, it was wrong for the minister or for the government or whoever not to fund it at all. However, we really cannot compare it to the Soccer World Cup. It's just like comparing it to rugby or cricket, you know, it's not possible. So can we not get carried away? There's still a long way to go. And let's just be happy that at least we have a start, and we're probably going to be covered for the rest of South Africa's lifetime.
17: Hi, John. No, I agree with the previous caller. The sports minister must go and attend the hockey. Why must he only go to soccer? He is the sports minister. He represents sports codes, all of them, not just the major ones. He should actually be watching the bowling as well right now.
1: So, I mean, I want to respond to both of those. We are not comparing the Football World Cup to the Hockey World Cup, and nor are we comparing both of those sports. When I say we, I don't just mean us on 702 Drive. I mean people who are engaged in this conversation. We are comparing investment in athletes and their competition at the highest level with investment in people who are not competing at all. Now, there is an argument, and I would really hope that at some point we will get an interview with the minister. We are comparing investing in people who are doing things on the periphery of a major event with people who are taking part as athletes and preparing, by the way, to take part in that major event. So please don't say don't compare them, because you're making a comparison which is based on a misunderstanding of what the conversation is about. The second thing I want to say is the minister must go to all these sports. I don't think that's the minister's job, not the minister of sport, nor all the other ministers who somehow managed to turn up, and we'll see plenty of them, I'm sure, at the Rugby World Cup. Why exactly are they there? Now, there may be a very good reason why they're there, but if I'm going to be persuaded that they're there and that acts as an inspiration for our players, well, I could use a lot more persuasion than just that. The main job of all these ministers is, by and large, to do things that advance the cause of the ministry that they're responsible for delivering services and development from. So if, the Minister of Sport at the Hockey World Cup then means that hockey becomes a stronger sport, more kids get to play the sport, more AstroTurfs get built in areas where kids have no facilities, I'm all for it. But I would like a much clearer indication of how those two things are linked. I don't think they are. Their role is to be there as any kind of high-level cheerleaders, because I don't think that's money well spent. Those are my views. Give me yours. 072-702-1702 and 011-883-0702. It's 17 minutes to 5.
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1: Women's African Cup of Nations gets underway over the weekend. Banyana Banyana are in action early on. Tola Kele with the details.
15: Thanks so much, John. And South Africa are looking ahead to their opening game of WAFCON against Tanzania on Monday. Desiree Ellis has Thembi Kgatlana back in the fold after she missed the last tournament due to personal reasons, while Zoe October is the youngest member of her 26-player squad at just 18 years old. The coaches discussed the importance of variety when it came to her team selection.
18: The way we managed 2022 was we got a good win against Nigeria in the first game. Then we started rotating the squad, making sure that you keep players fresh, because two, three games in a row with the same lineup is taxing, you know, when you're playing in weather that you're not used to. We're going from winter to extreme summer. So we had to make sure that we got that mix right with a lot of versatility, so that if we're able to change, we have players that can play in those positions. We have players that can change.
15: Mali, Niger and Burkina Faso will submit a joint bid to host the 2032 Africa Cup of Nations. Burkina Faso hosted AFCON back in 1998, Mali in 2002, but Niger have never hosted the biennial tournament. Mali and Burkina Faso do have CAF approval for their stadiums, while Niger is upgrading its General Seyi Kantor Stadium, which has been barred from hosting international matches since 2022. Switching to Europe, where Jurgen Klopp is widely expected to take over as Germany's national team head coach. That's after their football association called a press conference for Friday. Klopp has been in talks to lead die Mannschaft after Julian Nagelsmann vacated the role. That follows their round of 32 exit at the FIFA World Cup. For France, they'll hold a news conference on the 28th of July to unveil the next coach of the national team, with Zinedine Zidane the overwhelming favourite to succeed Didier Deschamps. Zidane has not held a coaching role since his second spell at Real Madrid ended 5 years ago. And switching to the Currie Cup, where the second round action will kick off tomorrow. That's with the clash between the Cheetahs and the Sharks. It's a major milestone for veteran fullback Clayton Blomekies, who'll make his 150th appearance for the Free State side.
19: Free State is home. The Cheetahs is home. This is where everything started. Turks and the Bulls were there. But I think everything started here for me with back then was Coach Nakes, Coach Oz, and all those guys, and then Coach Franco. Now I'm working with Coach Franala. So for me, it's just, I love the brand of rugby that's been played here. I'm so used to the rugby that's played here, running rugby, and I think that is what I grew up with.
15: Tola Gelimganga, Eyewitness News Sport.
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1: 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Karabo Charlie has the latest. Northcliffe is a problem.
7: Yeah, there's bumper-to-bumper traffic. This is in the Northcliffe area on Bayers Nordia between Judges and the N1. Sunning Hill Roadwork still causing some delays approaching the intersection of Rivonia Road and Witkoppen, while in Alex, expect some delays on heading towards Germiston. This is on the N3 southbound from Marlborough Drive to Van Buren. Benoni traffic remains sluggish on Atlas Road approaching the N12, while in Bursley, Kempton Park, slow-moving traffic on Modderfontein Road between Pretoria Road and Mooifontein Road. For the latest traffic updates, you can also follow us on X at EWN Traffic.
8: 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Number 92. I had to rescue my cousin's neighbor's cat from a tree.
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1: 702 Drive, let's talk about what your colleagues wear to work, whether it's any of your business, whether you get bothered, and whether anyone gives you a hard time about the way you dress. This is a story that caught our eye. In Tokyo, in Japan, the metropolitan government is pushing company employees to ditch their suit and tie for more casual attire, and they are suggesting they wear t-shirts, trainers, and shorts. This is getting mixed reviews because it's the men who are wearing shorts. Women who wear skirts apparently are still expected to wear stockings. And there's an issue that seems to arise, or seems to have arisen, should I rather say, according to the BBC at least, that says there is a debate going online about what is called leg hair harassment. Women, some of them, or maybe some men, are very uncomfortable at some of the men showing off their extensive leg hair. So, leg hair harassment is something that appears to be an issue. And indeed, according to the story, someone who runs a grooming, appropriately named, a grooming facility called the Gorilla Clinic, says more and more men are coming to the clinic, not just for cosmetic reasons, but are coming to have their leg hair removed. So let's park all of that. We're not going to have a leg hair debate here. But I am interested to know, Tolokele, do you ever feel that somebody that you work with or have worked with in the past is dressed in a way where you kind of feel like saying, you know what, maybe not?
23: I'm very liberal when it comes to those things. Whatever makes people comfortable,
1: yes.
23: Dress how you want to dress. My only rule is don't wear Crocs. That's just where I draw the line. Crocs are an in-your-house shoe. They are not to be seen by other people.
24: Really?
23: That's my only request.
1: Those of you, by the way, watching us on our YouTube feed will see what Karabo Chali thinks of that particular point. Obviously, you don't believe
7: I totally, totally disagree. I think you can wear whatever you want, even if you can even come with your pajamas. I don't care.
1: No. Well, I haven't seen your pajamas, but I'm
7: just kidding.
1: Working
7: just kidding.
1: On the assumption
7: but
1: that
7: I believe it's.
1: I probably don't want to see that.
7: It's none of my business. We're here to work and not to judge what other people are wearing. If the company has a problem, then you can follow the company policy. But otherwise, feel free to wear your Crocs. Don't come with your pajamas.
1: Okay, no. So Crocs rocks, but yeah, no pajamas. Okay, so tell me, have you ever been in a situation in the place where you work where maybe you or somebody else have said, you know what, I'm not comfortable with the way a colleague is dressing. Maybe that colleague was you. If you have a story to tell about that particular way in which we interact around this all-important issue, please do drop us a note on 072-702-1702. It's coming up for 10 to 5.
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22: 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Let's walk the talk.
1: We've talked about all sorts of energy problems in this country. One of them, of course, has been the many, many conversations we had during load shedding. And invariably, electricity is still a point of discussion and debate. But there's another energy thing that we, I'm sure, actually need to learn more about. And I was prompted to look at this by a very interesting piece on the website, The Conversation. It's written by Dr. Davies Tsikai. He's a lecturer at the Wits Business School African Energy Leadership Center and is also an associate partner at Africa International Advisors. And his topic of interest and the focus of the piece he's written for The Conversation is called this, Gas Cliff. Sharp drop in supply in 2028 threatens the SA economy. I must admit, when I saw the headline, I thought, oh, gas, I have a gas stove and use gas for various other things in my domestic life. But the much bigger problem facing us is the way in which gas is used in so many South African industries. And the use of gas is really quite massive. So let's get into the issues. Let's get a sense of the scale and timeline of the problem. And welcome Dr. Tsikai to the show. Doctor, thanks so much for joining us and for giving us your time. What does the gas cliff refer to? Is this literally a drying up of supply, or is it a point where it becomes so constrained that we have to rethink the way certain industries go about their work? Good afternoon to you.
0: Good afternoon, John, and good afternoon to the listeners. Yes, it's a cutoff of supply. So what Sasol did was that they announced to the market that come 2028, they will need to cut supply to the market. So what that does, it means that your industries, your residential areas that sort of rely on this gas supply from Sasol will no longer be receiving it. So that's got huge implications for South Africa. So that's just the issue at hand, and that's why we call it a gas cliff, because by 2028, we won't have any supply for our industrial and domestic needs.
1: Let's talk then about who uses gas and for what. Domestic supply is a crucial element. I think people can picture what that use looks like. But in industry, what are the implications?
0: So we've got a huge industry. So there's about 70,000 to 100,000 people that rely on gas supply. That gas is directly responsible for those jobs. So what then does industries are using gas for? They're using gas for their industrial burning and burning for their burners, for their heating requirements, for their different processes that require heat as a source of energy. So as a result of that, you can see there's massive implications in the economy. So if you talk about the 100,000 people directly employed, there's about another 500,000 direct and indirect jobs.
1: Goodness.
0: And the economy, there's about 5% of our GDP that can be affected by this cutting of gas supply.
1: Tell us, if we're not going to get the gas from Sasol, where are we going to get it from?
0: So there's already sort of discussions that are happening, and there's movements that are already that we can already see. So there's the Richards Bay terminal, where that's the Zululand terminal, where just a couple of weeks ago, ExxonMobil and Eskom, they signed heads of agreement with the Z terminal operators. So there's movement around that, but that terminal, there are other implications where to get that gas where it's required. So gas is required here in your industrial zones. That's your Gauteng, Mpumalanga. So to transport that gas from that terminal is going to be quite difficult. That's why there needs to be another location from Mozambique. So there's also talks around Matola and how to unlock Matola gas.
1: Yes.
0: So it can move through the Romco pipeline to and service the industrial hub of South Africa, which is Gauteng.
1: I'm just looking online, and you know, some of these numbers may be dated. The largest natural gas producers in the world, the United States, is a long way out in front. But then when I look at the next five, at least three of them at the moment are to some degree compromised. Now, I'm not suggesting wars last forever, but Russia is second, Iran is third, China comes in fourth, but quite a distant fourth compared, for example, to Russia. Canada, again, a small producer compared to the US, and then Qatar. I mean, I'm not suggesting that there'll be conflict in those areas, the ones that are currently in situations of war indefinitely. But I would have thought when countries are facing those situations, they're not necessarily at their best in terms of trying to do deals for future supply.
0: Yeah, so the market currently is quite volatile because of the war that we are seeing. But hopefully by 2028, when South Africa needs to get this done, we can have a solution in play. But like I said, the big players, we've got ExxonMobil that is around the Richards Bay terminal. We've got other big players like Total Energy that can potentially come through the Matola. So if those players, those big companies, they can guarantee cargoes to come to South Africa, then it can sort of help our situation.
1: Yes.
0: Right now. But what the article sort of calls for urgency to address this gas cliff, because it is something that is coming and it's We're 2 years away from it.
1: So if we look at gas that we ship in and you know, people from the list that I've just read of the major suppliers, there are others as well that perhaps are not as far away, but this stuff has to travel a long distance. If we go back, Dr. Tsakai, to what you were saying about the industrial usage, that presumably must have significant cost implications and fed into the overall inflation picture. That could be problematic as well, I would think.
0: Yes, it will come at a higher cost. So LNG will come at a higher cost compared to the supply that we're currently having right now. And it's more to do with how the industrial players sort of planning for that, because it will come at a higher cost. And also, it's important to just monitor what's happening right now from just the NERSA deliberations with SASO, because SASO is looking to sort of provide a bridging supply through the methane-rich gas that they're currently producing. But again, that will come at a higher cost. So whatever options that are there to the industrial market, there is going to be a financial hit that they will potentially face, and that will be passed down to the consumers, and overall that will lead to a higher cost of living.
1: Thank you so much, Dr. Davies Tsakai. Lots to think about and also to keep an eye on and track. I know Stephen has done quite a bit on this particular issue on The Money Show, and always listen up between 6 and 8 for updates on this and other stories. Dr. Tsakai is a lecturer in the Wits Business School African Energy Leadership Center. We thank him for his time.
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5: I've been looking at the testimony of the head of IDAC, Ms. Johnson. I can't help but feel like the establishment of IDAC was for nothing other than political reasons. Questions that are posed to her, the lack of response, and more specifically, the issue of Fadil Adams. How it is now becoming apparent that much of the charges he laid against certain members of the intelligence were fed to him by people from IDAC.
4: Aubrey Masango.
2: 8 to midnight on 702.
4: 702.
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26: What? I don't eat chicken, huh? But for Nando's, I make the exception.
24: Well, good thing there's a salad on the side. For appearances, of course. Nando's. Oh, what a place.
2: This is EWN.
27: Reserve Bank warns inflation risks remain high, and a state witness in the KwaZulu-Natal attempted murder trial accused of blatantly lying. Good afternoon, I'm Bali Dlamini. While the South African Reserve Bank has left interest rates unchanged today, Governor Lesetša Kganyago says inflation risks remain tilted to the upside. The central bank warns that higher fuel prices, rising inflation expectations and persistent price pressures could keep inflation above target for longer. The views shared during the announcement of the repo rate, which remained unchanged at 7% today. Kganyago says the recent spike in fuel prices has pushed headline inflation above the bank's preferred 3% target. And while food inflation has eased, underlying price pressures are becoming more widespread.
3: According to the latest survey from the Bureau for Economic Research, inflation expectations have risen. The changes are bigger for the near term than the longer term. We see upside risks to inflation.
27: Head of the Investigating Directorate Against Corruption, Andrea Johnson, says she relied on incorrect information from her team when she authorized the prosecution of a senior crime intelligence officer. In June last year, IDEC arrested Dineo Mokwele, who was the head of technical support services at Crime Intelligence. IDEC accused Mokwele of not having the suitable qualifications for the job, saying her appointment was gratification in exchange for crimes she may commit in future. Tabi Sokoba reports.
9: As the head of IDEC, Andrea Johnson signed off on the prosecution memo, which was used to arrest and charge the head of Technical Support Services Unit at Crime Intelligence, Dineo Mokwele. In the memo, Johnson accuses Mokwele of fraud and corruption as she was hired to a job she was not qualified for. However, Co-Commissioner Sandile Khumalo pressed Johnson on this.
10: Do you know what her qualifications are?
11: Not all her qualifications, no.
10: So why do you make a statement under oath to say she's not suitable for this position if you don't know what her qualifications are?
9: Johnson was further shown the requirements for the job and Mokwele's qualifications.
10: What fraud has Ms. Mokwele committed that justifies you recommending to the DPP that she must be charged with fraud and state capture and all of those things?
11: I relied on the briefing from my team, and it's going to go back to what counsel had asked me, that I trusted them implicitly. I now see that the facts as I may have received them then, and I'd have to go back and look at it, were incorrect.
9: Khumalo says Johnson and her team at IDEC have misled the courts. Tabi Sokoba, Eyewitness News.
27: The DA has written to Johannesburg Mayor Dada Morero calling for the immediate dismissal of the JMPD officer arrested in connection with the theft of precious stones. The officer, known only as Witness K, admitted to her involvement in the 2023 theft of precious stones with nearly 15 million rand from an apartment in Kilani. She and suspended EMPD top cop Julius Mkwanazi were arrested last week and were both released on 5,000 rand bail 2 days ago. Alfara Mushwana has more.
12: While Witness K has been released from police custody, the Johannesburg Metro Police Department has yet to institute disciplinary proceedings against her. At the Madlanga Commission, she admitted that she informed EMPD Chief Julius Mkwanazi about the precious stones, after which they allegedly plotted to steal them. Commissioners also questioned why she chose to inform an EMPD officer rather than to report the matter to her superiors within the JMPD. The DA's Solomon Maila says Witness K must be held accountable.
13: The DA in the City of Johannesburg has written to Mayor Dada Morero to demand that disciplinary action be taken against Witness K, a member of the Johannesburg Metropolitan Police Department who was implicated at the Madlanga Commission for her alleged involvement in the theft of precious gemstones.
12: Meanwhile, Mkwanazi remains on suspension pending the outcome of his internal disciplinary hearing. Alfa Ramshwana, Eyewitness News.
27: Let's take you to the courts now. The state witness in the trial of alleged crime boss Vusumuzi Cat Matlala and four others has been accused of blatantly lying to the court during testimony. Matlala's lawyer, Annelien van den Heever, has poked holes in Mzamo Cele's version of events during the 2022 attempted murder of taxi boss Joe Sibanyoni, labelling his version as false. She says Mzamo has lied about firing 15 shots in self-defence during the shooting. The five are facing 25 charges for three separate attempted murder incidents. Van der Heuwe outlined her stance as the matter was being heard before the Johannesburg High Court today.
8: So I'm going to later on submit to the Honourable Court that you are unnecessarily casting dispersions on the person that took down the statement because it doesn't fit your version right now. In other words, you're changing your evidence. You are blatantly lying to this Honourable Court.
27: And in Venezuela, the World Bank is estimating that the devastating twin earthquakes which battered the country last month caused at least $19.6 billion in damage. More than 5,300 people were killed and 17,740 people were injured. According to the World Bank, direct damage to residential buildings came in at almost half of the assessed total at $9.3 billion. It adds that the pace of reconstruction will be a decisive factor in shaping the country's economic recovery as well as social outcomes. Gold is trading at $4,054.20 an ounce. The rand is at 16.72 to the dollar, 22.28 to the pound, 19.01 to the euro, and Brent crude oil is at $96.14 a barrel.
7: In Ilhondale, Kempton Park, you can expect more than a 30-minute delay on Modderfontein Road between Greenstone Mall and Parkland Drive due to faulty traffic lights leaving the Pretoria CBD. Traffic heavily backed up in Hermanstad on Eskiam Pahlele from Van der Hoof, Van Buren to the R18.
14: In your sport, Banyana Banyana's World Cup dreams on the line as they gear up for WAFCON. Norway to lodge FIFA ethics complaint over Donald Trump's role in World Cup red card saga. And the Cheetahs looking to make it back-to-back wins in the Currie Cup.
27: A fine Friday in store for Gauteng tomorrow. Johannesburg dropping to overnight lows of 7 degrees, peaking at 20. Pretoria 8 and 23 and Vereeniging 3 and 21 degrees. The top story in EWN. While the South African Reserve Bank has left interest rates unchanged, Governor Lesedja Ganyago says inflation risks remain tilted to the upside.
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1: 7:02 Drive, it's 8 minutes past five. It's good to have you with us. The good news today is the fact that the repo rate has been left unchanged. We can look at the whys of that and also the implications of the decision. Does it mean we're going to take some pain later? Is a rate hike at some point inevitable? We'll talk to Gulam Balim, Chief Economist and Head of Research at the Standard Bank Group. That interview coming up in a few minutes' time. Staying with business, Stephen Curtis will update you on what's happening on the markets. We'll update you on all the traffic news. Problems are in Kempton Park, I believe. We'll give you the details of those shortly. I'll also tell you a little bit about this. The Global Passports Ranking has just come out. We are on the 45th tier, which doesn't mean we're 45th. There are some, for example, two countries in second place, France and Spain. The most mobile, the best passport to have is from the United Arab Emirates. So there are plenty of countries above us. I'll tell you a little bit about how we were ranked and why later in the show. We've been asking you about dress codes at work. A couple of you are responding to that. We'll hear about that. Anyone in your workplace who you felt, no, this has gone too far, I am not working with someone dressed like that, or maybe you are that person and people have said to you, sorry, no shorts or whatever it is. Prompted to do this by a story coming out of Japan where men are being encouraged in the extreme heat that that country's facing to come to work in shorts, but it's not without its backlash. We'll have music for you at the end of the show as well. But first, let's hear some of your thoughts.
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17: There is money allocated to Hockey South Africa. What happens to that money? Because this is not the first time that the men and the women's teams are in dire need and set up GoFundMe pages and fund themselves to get to events. the men's team qualified for the FIH Pro League and they had to withdraw because Hockey South Africa did not have money to fund them to go there.
0: Hi, Uncle John and the team. So at my workplace, we do not have a dress code or policy. But there was this one guy this other time. He used to come to work wearing shorts. And sometimes those shorts, you know, they would draw around his crotch area, and people did raise concerns about this. But his counter was the fact that there are people that wear really mini skirts at work. So what about them? Yeah, it raised quite a debate, but we still don't have a resolution. He continued wearing his shorts, and yeah.
1: Okay, so please do keep them coming. I mean, what happened to the money allocated to Hockey South Africa? My understanding, certainly in terms of government funding, if I understood correctly the interview that we had a little bit earlier, which was with the CEO of Hockey South Africa, Pico Mbuke, and he was saying that they got 3 million rand over a three-year cycle from government, and that money, some of it was allocated to hockey development, some of it was allocated to the schools program. I think that allocation was 300,000, which you'd have to say wouldn't go particularly far. I do not know what the quantum is of their commercial sponsorships, but clearly they're struggling. 702 Drive, 12 minutes past five. Now, let's talk about what we are going to do with the music. Lyrics in songs are very, very popular, and then certain lyrics are just very, very common, like this one.

0: Kylie Minogue with Get You Out of My Head. There is no more common lyric in songs than la, la, la. Because we all use it as a filler for all those songs we like but don't know all the words to. But then there are songs that actually intentionally have those la-las included as part of the song. Do you have a favorite or just one that's stuck in your head, even if you don't particularly like it, or maybe you are just versatile and knowledgeable about music in general? Share with us, please, songs in which the la-la and many more la's besides are prominent in the song's lyrics. 072-702-1702. 13 minutes past five.
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0: 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If you don't, ask them for 500 Rand. We have some delays, I believe, out in Kempton Park. Rabochali is the man who will explain all of that.
2: Yeah, that's in the Ilondale area. There's about a 30-minute delay on Motor Fontaine Road between Greenstone Mall and Parkland Drive due to faulty traffic lights. Benoni, traffic remains sluggish on Atlas Road approaching the N12. Bursley, Kempton Park, there's also slow-moving traffic on Motor Fontaine Road between Pretoria Road and Mooi Fontaine Road. While in Northcliff, bumper-to-bumper traffic on Bayers Nordea between Judge and the N1 in Alexandra, travelling towards Germiston, Bedford View, there's about a 20-minute delay on the N3 southbound between Marlborough Drive and Van Buren, and leaving the Pretoria CBD, traffic heavily backed up. This is in Hermanstad on Eskiam Pahlele between Van der Hoof and the R80. If you come across any other traffic issues, kindly WhatsApp us on 072-702-1702.
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4: 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If this is not how she has handled matters before in the past at IDA, why did she treat this crime intelligence matter as an exception to the rule? Because I am struggling to figure out why she would compromise her illustrious career like that. And I do think the fight here is over the control of crime intelligence. I mean, if Khumalo is out, probably husband benefits at crime intelligence, or maybe Firoz Khan benefits at crime intelligence. I don't know. I'm trying to connect the dots. But I do think that there are people fighting over the control of crime intelligence, and she allowed herself to be used, or she's part of that fight. I'm not sure which is which. The question, though, is why?
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0: This Sunday, Joburg will come together for the 702 Josie My Josie Walk the Talk. But before you walk with the people, for the people, you'll need to collect your walk number from the arena near Ellis Park, next to the tennis courts, 29 Bertrams Road, New Doornfontein. Collections take place every day until Saturday from 9 a.m. to 5 p.m. Please bring some form of ID and a copy of your confirmation to make your registration as seamless as possible. Also note, no collections are permitted on the day of the walk. The 702 Josie My Josie Walk the Talk, Babize Bonke, hosted by the City of Johannesburg. 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
11: Let's walk the talk.
0: Right, let's focus our attention then on the decision that has been made by the Reserve Bank. They're going to keep the interest rate on hold at 7%. Inflation numbers were up by 0.5% in the most recent numbers that were released, and the expectation many people had was that, okay, here comes at least a 25 basis point interest rate hike. But no, nothing's happened today. Except, of course, what's happened is that we know it's been kept steady. Ghulam Balim is the chief economist and head of research at the Standard Bank Group and joins us now on 702 Drive. Mr. Balim, welcome and thanks very much for your time. Is this sort of just delaying the inevitable and next time round we're going to get a hike? Or is this a sign that, you know, perhaps the cuts that were made before have actually worked?
12: John, good afternoon. And your overall tone of some foreboding is welcome. It's healthy. It's healthy to the extent that the overall inflation path remains threatening. And even though the Reserve Bank did not raise rates for a second consecutive time, if we look at the constituency of the Monetary Policy Committee, in other words, two members out of the six, in fact, did vote for an increase, and four voted to hold steady. So it wasn't unanimous. Certainly the majority prevailed, but the lack of unanimity should be taken as a signal for South Africans to remain cautious over the near term, especially if you consider that today was ominous for the reason that oil prices surpassed $100 a barrel for the first time in several weeks again.
0: It must be very hard to make these decisions. I mean, this is the first time we're over $100 a barrel, just to pick up on your last point, Mr. Balim, in 2 months. And there was a period when there was appeared to be some sort of treaty taking shape between the United States and Iran, and everything went pear-shaped very, very fast with the oil price moving in that negative direction that you've just described. I mean, how do you work out interest rates when a key driver of inflation is so volatile?
12: You don't.
0: Yeah.
12: Forgive that glib answer, but there was a time when economics was macroeconomics, and all we had to do was be able to read the economic tea leaves to be able to make forecasts. But we're now living in a world where politics is economics, and so we have to get a good glimpse of the political landscape to be able to infer macroeconomic outcomes, and that's incredibly hard. And you're also equally correct. I mean, we had 40 days of war followed by a ceasefire that seemed fairly substantial, but which since has proved brittle. And if anything, war has resumed, and the oil price is indicative of that in that respect. For South Africans, where does the rubber hit the road, so to speak? It's a little worrying, because at the next fuel price adjustment early next month, typically the first Wednesday of the new month, it is plausible to expect that diesel prices are going to vault by, let's say, at least a rand. Petrol prices may decline, but it will be modest. But the trend for the next month is also quite disturbing in terms of the prospect of further fuel price increases. And I only mention this because this is how South Africans internalize inflation in a manifest way. Now, then internalization is important because it shapes what we as economists call inflation expectations. In other words, what does society, meaning workers, firms, businesses, consumers think about inflation?
0: Yeah.
12: If workers think inflation is going to be higher, they're going to demand higher wages.
0: Yeah.
12: If businesses think inflation is going to be and costs are going to be higher, they're going to raise prices in an elevated way. So in some respects, that then informs prospective inflation. Now, the Reserve Bank wants to quell rising inflation expectations, and so it raises interest rates preemptively. But we've just missed a bullet, at least temporarily.
0: Yeah. I want to turn away from the examples you gave and ask you this. I mean, people who are thinking, you know, and I'm thinking in particular, my mind goes to medium-sized businesses, perhaps some of them even a little smaller than that, who are thinking, well, you know, I'd like to expand the panel beating operation that I have, but I'm going to need to borrow money. Are we going to see a real chilling effect with the uncertainty over the interest rate? Because yes, as you say, as you put it, we dodged a bullet today, but that's not going to last forever necessarily if all these external factors continue heading in the direction they are. In terms of small, medium, and maybe even slightly bigger enterprises, are we seeing an impact on them with all this uncertainty?
12: John, I don't want to suggest that this is a blip.
0: Yes.
12: But at the same time, I do want to underscore that these hikes are temporary.
0: Right.
12: In other words, we've had one, maybe we'll have another one at the next meeting. However, I do anticipate, and I can say that with reasonable confidence, that later this year, alternatively early next year, the downward cycle that began late last year and early this year will resume. In other words, what we call real interest rates, which is really the level of interest rate above inflation, is by South African standards high. It's tight.
0: Yes.
12: And so the scope in terms of that mechanics does suggest that the Reserve Bank should be in a loosening mode. And so with the idea that at its recent print, inflation was 5%, in other words, nearly double the Reserve Bank's 3% ambition, we do think that late in 2027, early 2028, it's plausible to expect that inflation will be trending back to 3%, meaning the leeway for the Reserve Bank to loosen monetary policy, to lessen, to lower interest rates at least a few months out, a few quarters out, remains possible. So businesses, I think if they are able to withstand the cost of funding pressures at this juncture, and maybe even with a further squeeze, but at the same time have to make decisions for the, let's say, medium to longer term, I don't think that ambitions are necessarily derailed by these interest rate hikes. And I can underscore it quickly by saying we expect, say, 1.4, 1.5% growth this year. And we do anticipate it will accelerate to, say, 1.7 in 2027 and closer to 2% in 2028.
0: Okay.
12: Given that there certainly are exogenous and internal, that's most meaningful political risks that still can revisit that somewhat optimistic trajectory.
0: Thank you so much. Gulam Balem is the chief economist and head of research at the Standard Bank Group. Some thoughts on the interest rate decision today by the Monetary Policy Committee. I did say that I would give you some sort of idea about the strength of the South African passport. It's the annual ranking of passports. Now, there are 96 countries ahead of us. Top of the tree, the United Arab Emirates, they have a rating of 182. Ours is substantially less. We are currently sitting at 110. Now, what does a rating of 110 actually mean? Well, what they measure is a number of things. Places to which you can simply pack a bag and go. 59. With a South African passport. Get a visa on arrival, 28. Fill in a quick online authorization form, that would be 8. And apply online and upload documents, 36. Apply for a visa at a consulate, paperwork in hand, 67. And countries where we are simply not allowed at the moment, 0. None. So, lots of countries ahead of us. I mentioned the ones top of the tree.

0: work. Certainly not in the case of that country. Anyway, thought you'd be interested to know, but you probably know already as you try to travel to the places you want to visit. 27 minutes past five.
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3: 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I can't help but feel like the establishment of IDAC was for nothing other than political reasons. Questions that are posed to her, the lack of response, and more specifically, the issue of Fadhil Adams. How it is now becoming apparent that much of the charges he laid against certain members of the intelligence were fed to him by people from IDAC.
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0: Joburg is calling. Step into the heart of the city as the 702 Josie My Josie Walk the Talk takes over the streets once again. Brand Gauteng invites you to lace up, show up, and experience Johannesburg like never before. 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Zwakala. Bring your friends, bring the family, and be part of the movement. This isn't just a walk. It's Joburg, alive and on the move. See you at the 702 Josie My Josie Walk the Talk.
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2: Stephen Curtis, over to you. A rough day on the markets, but I'm sure an interesting money show ahead. Good afternoon.
3: The two go together, John. Yes, good afternoon. So the decision by the Reserve Bank, the surprise decision to keep interest rates on hold, whacking the rand, 1680 or so to the dollar at the moment. At the same time, of course, Brent crude going past $100 a barrel. So, John, a bit of a double whammy, I'm afraid, on that score. That really is going to have a bit of an impact on us. But as you heard and as you were speaking to Gulam Balam about it, clearly, the bank deciding it's not going to hike rates at this point. There'll be a lot of conversation about it, especially if they now have to hike more a little later, simply because of the impact of higher oil prices. The JSE All Share down 1.25%, 108,335 points. Financials down 1.5%. Industrials down 1.2%. Resources down 1.2% as well. The big winner, though, Sasol up 10.5% because of higher oil prices. I think expectations being baked in of higher oil prices for longer. Thungela and Exxaro. Also, Thungela up 4.5%, Exxaro 2.62%, also in the energy space, and Glencore up around 1.5%. Anglo American up 5.58% today. A strong production update from them. They've been able to lower their costs of copper production. They've been able to stick to their guidance for copper. Their platinum production is down slightly. Lots of change coming there. So that having a big impact on their share price today. And then we see Rainet up 1.63 and South 32 again up 1.5. ARM down 8%, John. It's not because Patrice Motsepe said he's not going to run for the position of FIFA president. It's because of this huge bet they're making on upgrading their platinum production in South Africa. It's a large amount they're going to spend in the market. A bit spooked by that, I think. Other platinum miners down too. Implats, Valterra, Northmore down by around 4.5%. Some of the consumer companies down too. Dis-Chem, Woolies, Pick and Pay, Tiger Brands all down by between 3% and 4.5%. And Telkom down as well, 3.73% on the day so far. In the US, lots of concern over AI, not just because one of the AI models escaped, if I can use that phrase, but partly because of the amount of money that is having to be spent on AI. The Dow Jones is down 1.11, the NASDAQ down 2.59, the S&P 500 down 1.38 on the day so far. The gold price, $4,055.65 an ounce. Platinum,

0: $1,597.30 and Brent crude $100.57 a barrel. And then the rand to the dollar, John, yeah, 16.80 to the euro, 19.11 to the British pound, 22.36. More, of course, on interest rates on the Money Show. More on the AI model that escaped. Busisiwe Mavuso also tonight suggesting that governments, some of government's reforms are going backwards. They've got a big reform tracker. We'll speak to the communications minister, Solly Malatsi, about TikTokers who are not getting paid when they are getting paid in other countries, but it's South African TikTokers who aren't get paid. And then an investment school this evening, how trading has changed over the last 20 years and what the next 20 years hold. Stephen Crotus, EWN Business.
1: Thanks, Stephen. 27 minutes to 6. Let's find out what's happening out in the news with Mbali Dlamini. Good afternoon.
2: Thanks, John. Good afternoon. The Western Cape High Court is set to determine tomorrow whether Parliament's impeachment committee will be stalled from probing President Cyril Ramaphosa's actions following the theft of US dollars from his Palapala farm in 2020. The Constitutional Court already ruled in May that an impeachment hearing against him must commence, but Ramaphosa is challenging the veracity of the report that has led to this inquiry. His legal counsel argued in court last week that the president is entitled to protection from the law against proceedings that will humiliate and cause him irreparable harm. Lindsay Dentlinger reports.
3: Parliament's impeachment committee is forging ahead to refine the draft terms of reference for the Section 89 inquiry and to nominate an evidence leader for appointment by Parliament. Political parties mostly don't believe the High Court has the power to interrupt their work by making an order counter to what the Constitutional Court has already decided. President Ramaphosa's legal counsel, Wim Trengove, however, argued last week that despite his oath of office, the law also affords the president protection against malicious prosecution.
4: The legislature has, under its Section 89 mandate, put in place rules that protect the president against unfounded allegations.
3: The independent panel report is set to be reviewed by the same court in September. In the meantime, the impeachment committee has resolved to invite the report's authors to explain their findings. Lindsay Dentlinger, Eyewitness News, Parliament.
2: Researchers from various institutions in Africa and Europe have launched a 46 million rand project aimed at transforming TB diagnosis using artificial intelligence. Coordinated by the Stellenbosch University, the initiative aims to develop a diagnostic system combining AI technology and science to improve TB detection. Statistics show there are more than 10 million new TB cases globally, with an estimated 2 million of those cases undiagnosed. Carlo Peterson has more.
5: The research project will include a clinical study involving about 1,000 adults with suspected TB in South Africa, Namibia and the Gambia. Project coordinator Professor Stefanus Malherbe from Stellenbosch University says the goal is to make accurate TB diagnosis more accessible and reduce delays in treatment. Malherbe says the research combines AI chest X-ray screening with a finger prick blood test.
6: The hope is that combining these two tests will improve the accuracy and really push it over the line to make a big impact in the fight against TB.
5: Malherbe says results already show a 20% improvement compared to existing AI screening. Carlo Peterson, Eyewitness News.
2: And in the UK, government has announced a tax cut for struggling pubs, clubs and live music venues. It comes as the new Prime Minister, Andy Burnham, aims to ease the cost of living crisis. Some MPs have welcomed the move, saying it was an encouraging first step. The 20% cut to business rate is the third major policy announcement since Burnham became Prime Minister on Monday. A fine Friday in store for Gauteng tomorrow. Lows of between 3 and 8 degrees and highs of between 20 and 23.
7: Kilner Park, Pretoria. There's an accident scene on the N1 northbound after the Proof Plus interchange, causing more than a 30-minute delay all the way from Rigel Avenue, leaving the Pretoria CBD traffic heavily backed up. But this is in Hermanstad on Eskiam Pahlele between Van der Hoof and the R80. And in Eliondale, Kempton Park, you can also expect about a 30-minute delay on Modderfontein Road between Greenstone Mall and Parkland Drive due to faulty traffic lights.
2: The top story in EWN, the Western Cape High Court is set to determine tomorrow whether Parliament's impeachment committee will be stalled from probing President Cyril Ramaphosa's actions following the theft of US dollars from his Palapala farm.
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15: Hi John, it's Teboho here. I work for one of the banks. I'm an IT engineer, network engineer. So we normally work in the server room and computer room also. So we wear like casual, like techies, jeans, like full-time on jeans. I work with men. So the only downside with us, because we always too casual. The only downside with this is when we go to the canteen, the people look at you funny, like, why aren't you dressed up like suit and tie and whatnot? You the only people who always wearing casual and looking like you're going to the shop or something. So but we used to it. I've been in this field for the past 28 years, so I'm used to it. I go with my Turkish jeans, that's all. Those are the only clothes that I own in my life. Thank you.
1: Yeah, thanks for those. We asked the question, do you ever take issue with the way your colleagues are dressed at work, or do they perhaps take issue with you? We're going to have some music coming up on the show, but first let's do the sport. 18 minutes to 6.
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1: WAFCON getting underway over the weekend. The Commonwealth Games opening ceremony is tonight. Tola Kele has both of those stories.
16: Thanks so much, John. And Bridget Kellett and Shane Darrell Williams have been named Team South Africa's official flag bearers ahead of tonight's Commonwealth Games opening ceremony at 9 p.m. The action at the multi-sport event has already gotten underway, with Wayne Ritmola getting Team South Africa off to a winning start that follows a 9-0 and 7-4 win over Singapore in the bowls.
17: Yeah, that is a bit of an honor. I actually never even thought of that. We were only supposed to start tomorrow, but obviously with extra countries coming in, we started a day earlier. So, yeah, obviously first South African from Team SA to get going. So, yeah, it's quite an honor, actually.
16: Desiree Ellis believes that the delayed start to WAFCON could be a blessing in disguise for Banyana Banyana. The 2026 tournament begins on Sunday in Morocco, having been postponed just 12 days before its original March start. The competition also serves as a qualifier for the 2027 FIFA Women's World Cup, with the four semi-finalists earning places in Brazil.
18: We had a group of players that hadn't played any football, so we were able to then play two friendlies against Algeria, two friendlies against Japan, and, you know, get more game time in the Hollywood Bet Super League. And me going around being able to look, and all I'm looking for is consistency. That's all I'm looking for, consistency, well-conditioned players. And I've had many conversations with different coaches at the Hollywood Bet Super League about players, and I think that has really encouraged me, that coaches are really open to assist, coaches are really open to find out how they can help us.
16: Norway has set to lodge a formal complaint to FIFA over the suspension of Florian Bollegan's World Cup ban, as they argue it's put the whole game at risk. The striker's red card should have resulted in an automatic suspension for the match against Belgium, but FIFA stepped in and suspended it. That's after USA President Donald Trump intervened by phoning FIFA head Gianni Infantino. Norway Federation President Lise Klaversen says bending over for a head of state sets a dangerous precedent, and is also unimpressed that the decision was taken solely by the chairman of FIFA's disciplinary committee, who didn't consult other members. Switching over to the Currie Cup, where the round two action will begin tomorrow afternoon with the Cheetahs hosting the Sharks. Clayton Blomagis and his teammates go into it looking to make it back-to-back wins after success over the Lions in their tournament opener.
19: They're going to come out here, they're going to be physical, they're going to come and run hard. So for us, it's sticking to our game plan, do what we are training during the week and go and deliver it on Friday evening. So yeah, we're looking forward to it. It's going to be a nice clash, it's going to be fun. Both teams are going to throw the ball around, but like we saw on Friday evening, they still have the kicking game as well. So for us, it's just preparing nicely to get both sides of the balls. You never know, maybe they come here on Friday, they want to run.
16: And Richard Carapaz won stage 18 of the Tour de France as he secured his second success of this year's tour. Tadej Pogacar continues to top the general classification. That's 4 minutes and 32 seconds ahead of Remco Evenepoel. Thola Gelimganga, Eyewitness News Sport.
1: EWN traffic. 5:45, so traffic very much underway in terms of the kind of problems that you might encounter. Kilner Park. Karabo Charlie, what's happening there?
7: Yes, John, Kilner Park, that's in the Pretoria area. Accident scene, N1 North, after the Proof Plus interchange, causing more than a 30-minute delay all the way from Rigel Avenue. So avoid the N1 if you are leaving Centurion, heading towards Linwood. Rather, use Boerter Avenue or the R55 or even the N14 via the Pretoria CBD as an alternative. Hopefully that will save you some time. In Ileondale, there's Ileondale Kempton Park. Expect more than a 30-minute delay on Modderfontein Road between Greenstone Mall and Parkland Drive due to faulty traffic lights. Going back to Pretoria, this time leaving the CBD, traffic heavily backed up in Hermanstad on Eskiam Pahlele from Van der Hoof to the R80. While in Benoni, traffic is sluggish on Atlas Road approaching the N12. Bursley, we still have slow-moving traffic on Modderfontein Road between Pretoria Road and Mooifontein Road. And in Alexandra, heading towards Bedford View, Germiston, expect about a 20-minute delay. N3 southbound from Marlborough Drive to Van Buren. If you come across any other traffic issues, kindly WhatsApp us on 072-702-1702.
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1: 6:14, let's do some music now. Now, you could say that every single song ever written has the lyrics, la la la la, in one form or another. And that's because, well, when we don't know the lyrics of the song, that's what we resort to, or versions thereof. But there are actually some songs in which that la la la is actually part of the song lyric. from the very, very beginning. So it's not a default. It's not a cover-up. It is part of the song. So we asked you for your best songs that actually have La La La in the lyrics. Some of you have sent us your suggestions, including this one. Let's take a listen.
3: Hi, Uncle John and the team. It's Pure here on the road. Jamiroquai, Corner of the Earth. It has some La La La somewhere there.

0: Yeah, Jamiroquai from their fifth album called A Funk Odyssey. That's from 2001. So many different ways to sing. La, la, la. Let's hear your suggestions, please. 072 702 1702. 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
3: 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That's really what I'm struggling with. If this is not how she has handled matters before in the past at IDA, why did she treat this crime intelligence matter as an exception to the rule? Because I am struggling to figure out why she would compromise her illustrious career like that. And I do think the fight here is over the control of crime intelligence. I mean, if Khumalo is out, probably husband benefits at crime intelligence, or maybe Feroz Khan benefits at crime intelligence. I don't know. I'm trying to connect the dots. But I do think that there are people fighting over the control of crime intelligence, and she allowed herself to be used, or she's part of that fight. I'm not sure which is which. The question, though, is why?
2: Clement Maniatella.
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9: Hi, it's Manu. The song that I was wanting to tell you with La La La La La is The Boxer by Simon and Garfunkel. Thank you. Bye.

0: Sounds of Cool in the Gang. Let's Go Dancing, sent to us by Eldon. Okay, keep those coming, please. Songs with La La La. There are lots of suggestions. Thule says, Chris de Burg, Spaceman. Ingrid picks Lyra's song, I Feel Good. Let's hear another voice note.
1: My favorite song with La La in the lyrics has to be Fuck on Darby by The Back. This is Chris from Radiohead. My favorite song with La La in the lyrics has to be Fatom Davi by The Bats. This is Chris from Radiohead.
0: Yeah, I don't think I know that one. We'll see if we can dig it out and see if we can play it for you a little bit later. Yeah, so many suggestions and songs that I don't know. Greenfield Veggie says The Wombles, The Banana Rock. One of my favorite songs with La La La in the lyrics, says Lenora, is Smile by Tamia Legion, actually sending us that from Montana. What else have we got? We've got this one from Kanye West, Can't Tell Me Nothing. There are quite a few songs that people have said, Kanye West songs that are actually about, that include the lyrics La La La. Keep sending us your suggestions. We're having a little bit of a problem actually playing you the music. I'm not terribly sure why, so let me... this one from Yassine, who says, Santa Esmeralda, you are my everything. Okay, I think we're probably done with the music then. Let's just recap on some of the major songs, the major stories that we have been dealing with today. If you have missed the details of the announcement made by the Monetary Policy Committee, despite a split in the committee, they have left the repo rate untouched. So that, I hope, makes a really significant and big difference to all of you. Very, very important on a day when the news about the oil price is, I think it's fair to say, is almost as bad as it can get. And what's prompted that, this push past $100 a barrel in the Middle East, is because of an attack on two Saudi ships, this by the Houthi militia in Yemen. And that's pushed the oil price. I'm just going to check what it is right now, well over $100 a barrel. And that is for the first time in the last 2 months. The price of Brent crude, yeah, $100.77 a barrel. We've also had some really interesting debates about the way in which sport gets funded in South Africa. Very interesting contribution around hockey. The hockey men's and women's team are setting off for the World Cup in Belgium in August, and they were actually having to pay for themselves to go and play in this game. To play in this tournament, 68,000 per player was required. And now the Ministry of Sport has actually stepped up. I see we do have a few more La La songs. We don't have any music for you, but at least you can add these to your playlist from Mama Bolo, Tina Marie, Ooh La La La. Don't know that song, and this one from Madonna, Ntoshang. Thank you, La Isla Bonita. Let's see if we've got our music back on track.
2: Ooh La La La. Hey, Brajon. There's a song by Tina Marie called Ooh La La La. That's the greatest hit, Brajon. If you can do justice and play that for me. Thank you, Jawin Ramsey.

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2: The Money Show with Stephen Grotes is brought to you by Absa Corporates and Investment Banking, turning intent into execution. That's how Absa are invested in Africa's energy future. Good evening. On your Money Show tonight, the Reserve Bank surprises by keeping rates on hold just as Brent crude goes through $100 a barrel. Business Leadership SA says some government reforms are losing their way and some are going backwards. How did another AI model break out of its cage, get onto the internet, and then hack into a cybersecurity firm? The Communications Minister, Solly Malatsi, on the show tonight. He's going out to bat for South African TikTokers. And from 7:30 this evening, as change grips markets again, how hedge funds, algorithms, and the flood of information have changed trading forever. All of that to come, but first, the very latest Eyewitness News.
3: Good evening, I'm Maki Malapo. While the South African Reserve Bank has left interest rates unchanged, Governor Lesetša Kganyago says inflation risks remain tilted to the upside. The central bank warns that higher fuel prices, rising inflation expectations and persistent price pressures could keep inflation above target for longer. The views were shared during the announcement of the repo rate, which remained unchanged at 7%. Kganyago says the recent spike in fuel prices has pushed headline inflation above the bank's preferred 3% target, and while food inflation has eased, underlying price pressures are becoming more widespread.
4: According to the latest survey from the Bureau for Economic Research, inflation expectations have risen. The changes are bigger for the near term than the longer term. We see upside risks to inflation.
3: Non-profit organization Public Interest has also called for the immediate suspension of IDAC head Andrea Johnson pending the outcome of investigations into her conduct. The move follows Johnson's ongoing testimony before the Madlanga Commission, where she's admitted to making mistakes while executing her duties. She's conceded that IDAC improperly solicited a Section 27 affidavit from National Coloured Congress leader Fadil Adams. The affidavit formed part of IDAC's investigation into alleged corruption surrounding Dineo Mugwele's appointment to crime intelligence. Nkosikhona Malinga Mnisi has more.
5: Civil society NPO Public Interest has filed a formal complaint with the Legal Practice Council calling for Johnson's head. It says the move was prompted by what it's described as damaging concessions made by Johnson under oath before the commission. The organization believes her conduct raises serious ethical concerns. It says evidence before the commission also raises questions about the prosecution of Brigadier Dineo Mugwele and other senior crime intelligence officers. It subsequently called on National Director of Public Prosecutions Andy Mutibi to review the matter. Or see Kona Malinga Mnisi, Eyewitness News.
3: Meanwhile, in the capital, Johnson has apologized to crime intelligence officer Dineo Mugwele for calling her a token appointment. In December 2024, Mugwele, a former BMW mechatronics engineer, was hired as the head of Crime Intelligence Technical Support Services Unit. However, she was later arrested by IDAC investigators on the suspicion that her appointment was improper. In one of her documents presented to court, Johnson described Mugwele as a token appointment. Testifying at the commission today, Johnson conceded Mugwele was suitably qualified for the job she hired for at Crime Intelligence.
6: I would have to go further than to withdraw. I would have to apologize that statement was made.
7: Yes. Because it's one thing to say an appointment is irregular.
6: Yes.
7: It's quite another to say it's a token appointment.
6: Yes. I base it on what I was given, but I accept, having gone through this file, that the word unsuitable is unsuitable and that the word token is wholly inappropriate.
3: In the courts, the Pretoria High Court has heard that former Defence Minister Nosiviwe Mapisa-Nqakula still expected defence contractor Nomba Sanzondwa Ndlovu to deliver on a promised bribe even after she had been robbed. Nzondwa Ndlovu, who has turned state witness, took the stand today and explained how the former Defence Minister demanded kickbacks from her between 2016 and 2019. The state alleged that Mapisa-Nqakula solicited 4.5 million rand in bribes from her and ultimately received 2.15 million rand. Khumuzo Modise has more.
8: Nombasa Nzondo Ndlovu has testified that it took a year for former Defence Minister Nosiviwe Mapisa Nqakula to request a 200,000 rand bribe after the initial 300,000 rand that she paid through former Defence Secretary Dr. Sam Kulube. Nzondo Ndlovu claims she withdrew the large sum from the bank and kept it under the seat in her car. She's testified that she also withdrew an additional 12,000 rand for personal use, including for the purchase of traditional food with her brother, but they would later be robbed of that money at the establishment in Spreadview. Nzondo Ndlovu says even though she injured her wrist in a tussle with the assailant, she still proceeded to the former minister's home in Bruma, where she told her about the ordeal. She claims Mapisa Nqakula seemed unbothered and still expected the 200,000 rand bribe to be delivered, which she did. Nzondo Ndlovu's testimony continues tomorrow. Khumzo Modise, Eyewitness News in the Pretoria High Court.
3: And Cape Town's first electric MyCity bus is only the beginning of what the city hopes will be a major shift away from diesel-powered transport. MyCity approved the manufacturing, I beg your pardon, the city approved the manufacturing of 38 electric buses. The battery-powered bus was launched in Khayelitsha today and forms part of the MyCity expansion, which will eventually serve more than 1.4 million residents in 30 neighbourhoods, including Mitchells Plain, Khayelitsha, Wynberg and Clermont. Mayor Jordan Hill-Lewis says diesel vehicles remain Cape Town's biggest source of air pollution.
9: You've seen Golden Arrows also transitioning their fleet to electric vehicles. And over time, you will start to see even companies with trucks and delivery vehicles and so on. And more diesel vehicles in the years ahead will transition to electric vehicles. And then you will start to see improvements in air pollution and air quality in the city. So I don't think 38 vehicles will make a meaningful difference, but it's a step in the right direction.
3: Gold's trading at $4,049.97 an ounce. The rand's at 16.75 to the dollar, at 22.31 to the pound, at 19.06 to the euro. Brent crude oil is at $100.72 a barrel.
10: In your sport, Banyana Banyana's World Cup dreams on the line as they gear up for WAFCON. Norway to lodge FIFA ethics complaint over Donald Trump's role in World Cup red card saga. And the Cheetahs looking to make it back-to-back wins in the Curry Cup.
3: A look at your weather. Clear skies in store for Gauteng tomorrow. Joburg will drop to overnight lows of 7 degrees and peak at highs of 20. Pretoria is at 8 and 23. Vereeniging is at 3 and 21 degrees. A partly cloudy start for Cape Town with morning fog. Otherwise, it's a fine Friday with variable winds at a low of 10 and a high of 18 degrees. The top story in Eyewitness News this hour. While the South African Reserve Bank has left interest rates unchanged, Governor Lesetja Kganyago says inflation risks remain tilted to the upside.
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11: In Ileondale, Kempton Park this evening, you can expect more than a 30-minute delay on Modderfontein Road between Greenstone Mall and Parkland Drive due to faulty traffic lights. Leaving four ways, heading towards Roodepoort, also slow-moving traffic. N1 South from Winnie Mandela Drive all the way to 14th Avenue while in the Mother City. The N2 inbound is closed off to traffic approaching Borchardt Quarry. This is due to an earlier accident. Motorists have been advised to find alternative routes. Also, accident scene causing heavy delays on the N1 outbound. This is approaching Durban Road. There's also slow-moving traffic. M3 South heading towards Paradise Road. If you come across any other traffic issues, kindly WhatsApp us on 072-702-1702.
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2: The Money Show with Stephen Grootis is brought to you by Absa Corporate and Investment Banking, turning intent into execution. That's how Absa are invested in Africa's energy future. 9 minutes after six, good evening. Welcome to the program. I'm Stephen Grootis. Obviously a big surprise from the Reserve Bank. We don't often get surprised by the Reserve Bank, but it happened today. Most of us, including me, were expecting a hike. We've had a couple of people on the Money Show over the last few days, all expecting a hike. That was certainly the vast majority of economists. I suppose in a way, welcome good news briefly for the short term that it was not a hike, but then Brent crude going through $100 a barrel, and it suddenly makes you wonder, does this mean that we're actually going to have a bigger hike at some point in the future? And, you know, this is not an original thought. So many people have said it. I do not see how the conflict around Iran and the US comes to an end anytime soon and the Strait of Hormuz gets opened. I think the situation in the Red Sea just makes it worse. More reporting today of ships turning back there. And so I just don't see how this ends well. All of that going to have a big impact on us. We'll hear from Gina Schumann at Citi in a moment about that. Lots of conversations around reform in South Africa. There's a big business leadership SA reform tracker. Busisiwe Mavuso, the CEO at Business Leadership SA, saying, in fact, some of the reforms seem to be going backwards. We'll talk to her about that in a moment. Big issues around electricity. You know, she has strong views on electricity. Eskom has strong views on electricity too, I don't need to remind you, but that seems to be one of the issues. The Minister of Communications, Solly Malatsi, he'll be on your radio tonight. I must say, I didn't know this. If you are a TikToker, by which I mean you're not just someone who consumes it, that doesn't make you a TikToker. You are someone who's producing content on TikTok and you have a certain number of followers, a bit like YouTube, I suppose, and some of the others, is that you will, if you're in some countries, get paid for your content. If you're attracting people to the platform, that makes sense. But if you're in South Africa, there's actually no way for you to get paid. You have to be in very specific places. And Solly Malatsi, they're just suggesting that actually that's not right. He's been trying to speak to TikTok about it. I think he's trying to get other African countries to work with him. But I mean, surely it shouldn't matter where you are in this environment. I mean, in the global environment, the TikTok's credit card facility broken or something? I mean, it's a very strange sort of thing. But we'll find out more about that. We'll speak to the minister. And then Peregrine, the fund, Jacques Conradi, their CEO, putting out their sort of six-monthly letter. Lots of comments from him about oil prices and AI. Still very bullish on AI. We'll ask him why in about 45 minutes from now. The other big AI story today, of course, is the model that got out of its sandbox, which doesn't sound nearly as scary as it is. I'm sure you've heard the story already, but basically when you're testing a new AI program, they put it in a place where it can't get onto the internet. This one was put in such a place, it did get onto the internet, it then hacked a cybersecurity firm to try and get some information that it wanted. And it took a while for the people who run it to realize what had actually happened. I mean, incredibly scary in many ways. I don't know, would you know if the emails you were getting, if something was going on that was AI and not a real human? I mean, would you know? I don't know if I would. Some people recently have sent me examples of AI writing, and to me it looked like human writing, if I can put it like that. 011-883-0702, 021-446-0567. And please, your stories about AI on 072-702-1702. Have you been taken in? Have you thought maybe actually this is a human being and it isn't? If you look at reviews of accommodation or something, can you trust any of them nowadays? I'd like to know how you see that, please. 13 minutes after 6.
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2: Earlier in the week, 17 out of 20 economists told Bloomberg they expected the Reserve Bank to hike rates today. Yesterday's CPI figures came in showing inflation at 5% in June. And despite that, surprise, surprise, the Reserve Bank holding rates. Gina Schumann is the Citi South Africa economist. Gina, good evening. Good to chat again. So, the bank says it expects inflation to stay above 4% until early next year, and yet they kept rates on hold. How do you understand the strategy?
12: Yes, big surprise. And I think that surprise reflected in the markets. If you saw the currency on the decision, it weakened very quickly. And that comes after the currency strengthening off of an upside surprise in CPI yesterday, because people just thought, well, that means the Fed's going to hike, and hikes are good to contain inflation. So this is the market saying, you know, we're worried about inflation now, and you should have hiked. We think they should have hiked. We were looking for a 25 basis point hike. The Fed has explained it that, yes, there's upside inflation risk, but there's also downside growth risk. Nonetheless, we just see so much concern and upside pressures in underlying inflation expectations, not to mention, obviously, what's going on again in the Middle East. So sooner rather than later is best if you need to curb inflation. So let's see, but we think they'll hike again, well, hike a second time at least in September.
2: I mean, is the thinking that they thought they'd hiked early enough and sharply enough to contain the worst of it? I mean, basically what happened during the pandemic?
12: To be honest, look, they did compare it to 2021 and they made some reasonable comparisons there. But, you know, what's difficult here for the SARD, to be fair to it, it was a difficult call. A lot of people were obviously looking for that rate hike, but it came very quickly in the wake of, you know, renewed tensions in the Middle East, the oil price suddenly going up a lot higher. You know, prior to this, there was actually a view in the market that the SARB might not hike in July. So, you know, the surprise in the inflation number, Middle East inflation expectations going up, I think made people think, oh, come on, you've got to do it. You know, we've got to contain this. But the SARB was already seeing, you know, interest rates 7%. Real interest rates were high relative to a lot of other countries. But I would still say it was a hawkish hold. So they have prepared us that they can hike again.
2: Oil prices $100 a barrel today, almost moments actually after the decision. The bank thinks the shock of higher fuel prices will wear off. Do you see it like that?
12: So we still, in our baseline view at Citi, do see a slowdown in oil prices. But where we are right now versus where we were 3 weeks ago just makes for such difficult forecasting. So we do also have an easing in the oil price, but those second round effects, even if it does ease off, Stephen, those second round effects, we've had such persistence in the oil price, fuel prices, that we're already seeing second round effects in different places in the CPI basket. So even if you do see an easing off in oil prices, they'd have to ease off incredibly quickly back to where they were kind of in January before the Middle East in order to get some very strong base effects to offset the second round effects that are filtering through.
2: I mean, the risk here, and I mean, you know, Lesetha Kgonyago, the Reserve Bank governor, famously sort of seen as a hawk, has always been very clear that if you hike early, you don't have to hike as much. The risk now is that they might have to hike more than they would have otherwise if oil prices stay where they are.
12: Well, let's hope not. Let's hope September is still soon enough. And keeping in mind, they might very well be waiting to see what global rates do. And I don't mean that they'll follow the Fed in the US, but the Fed in the US does dictate mostly what goes on with global rates, and the SARB does take global rates into account in a very big way. So maybe once other central banks start hiking, they might jump back onto, you know, the bandwagon. But I think what's also important here, Stephen, is that there was a split in the MPC. So we did have two members who thought that there should be a hike. One of those members could very well have been the governor. I don't know whether it was. But at the end of the day, the four that said not right now were saying let's pause, not necessarily let's stop. So yes, we are a little concerned you might have to hike a little bit more, but let's remember this is one of the most hawkish central banks in the world and a highly credible one. So I wouldn't call it a policy error, but sooner rather than later is probably where you need to play catch up with now.
2: Presumably the conflict in the Middle East doesn't end quickly. I can't see how it could. I mean, strange things happen, but still. If oil prices stay at $100 a barrel for, say, 6 months, what does our economy look like come Christmas?
12: Well, you know, I don't want to try and forecast Middle East crisis or geopolitics. It's hard enough trying to forecast the currency, let alone the SARB at the moment. But the SARB actually gave us some of those scenarios. So they gave us an adverse scenario of inflation persisting above the target, which would occur if you had the oil price at $100 per barrel for the rest of 2026, and then only easing to $80 per barrel by 2029. So that's a very slow easing. And they did say in the scenario that this kind of supply side shock persisting would impact food inflation and core inflation, and additional hikes would be necessary for an extended period of restrictive policy. So in that scenario, yes, I think it's very clear that if you're expecting oil prices to remain higher than what the SARB's assumptions on, then you should be looking for that additional rate hike around the corner.
2: I mean, it just seems to be a very gloomy picture at the moment. We also, for the moment, have relatively low food price inflation. Now, that may not last forever. Some of it is because of what happened sort of in the previous year with meat prices and coffee prices, for example. But at some point, food price inflation will have to start moving up with fuel prices at these levels.
12: It will. Right now, there's a threat of El Nino making that worse, but it's just a threat for now, seen as an upside risk. You do have some filtering through of fuel prices, supply chain pressures, and that's not just on food. It's for most, you know, categories in the CPI basket, because it's for basically the whole economy, and that's why we're concerned about the second round effect. But for food specifically, it does cause, just on its own, a slight uprise into 2027. We're not very concerned about it. It's quite mild. But if you do get a severe El Nino and suddenly our maize does take a bigger hit than what we're currently expecting, then it's going to be a far steeper rise in food prices next year, unfortunately.
13: Gina Skimmon, thanks so much. The Citi South Africa economist. Yeah, very sobering. We don't, obviously, as always, if you're a reserve bank, your central bank, you're trying in a way to predict the future. And for the moment, it really is very, very unclear. 20 minutes after 6.
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0: At Stephen Grootes.
13: Business Leadership SA saying today that for the first time since government's big reform project started, more reforms going backwards than forwards in a three-month period. Issues particularly around electricity reform in the last 3 months. Busisiwe Mavuso is the CEO at Business Leadership South Africa. Busisiwe, good evening. A big factor here seems to be what's happening at Eskom. We don't have load shedding, but still very difficult for private traders to trade electricity. We know your view on this. Is this having a big impact on the overall reform project?
14: It is, Stephen. That is why we're seeing the completion index of the reform having declined from 71.5% to 71.1%. And I think we are seeing more reforms that are actually regressing rather than progressing in this quarter. And I think that tells us that we cannot become complacent, you know. But I think it is also very important on that same breath, Stephen, for me to acknowledge that there is a lot of progress that we have seen as a country. Our country is a totally different one from where we were 3 years ago. And precisely because our country is a different one from where we were 3 years ago is precisely the reason why we should actually keep at it. You know, where we are sitting as business, you know, we are no longer asking whether reform is possible, because we know it is possible. We have demonstrated that it is possible. The concern now is we need to maintain the momentum. We need to ensure that implementation keeps pace with the commitments, Stephen, that have already been made. And I really think that, you know, the significant progress that we have made over the past 3 years, you know, as important as that is, you know, it doesn't substitute for market reform. Eskom's and Transnet's operational improvements cannot become a substitute for market reform. The danger, you know, in having no load shedding for more than a year, you know, is that we would think that the improved reforms mean that the job is done. It is not. The challenge has actually shifted. 2 years ago, the debate was about designing reforms. Today, the challenge is implementing them fully and quickly enough. And of course, you know, we're talking about the challenges around transmission reform, around containment, around, you know, virtual wheeling, around national rail bill, around freight concessions, around municipal reforms, you know. And these, you know, are not just abstract policy discussions. They determine whether business is going to invest. They determine whether jobs are going to be created. They determine whether electricity is going to remain stable, whether goods are going to move through our ports efficiently, and ultimately whether the economy is going to grow. And I think every delayed reform, therefore, has a real economic cost. And I think that becomes important, Stephen.
13: Your tracker also keeps score of the criminal justice system, and for the period it was relatively flat. But, Busisiwe, I mean, I'm sure you're keeping an eye on the Madlange Commission, and it seems all of the reforms that the president announced, all of the people he appointed, think Fani Masemola is the National Police Commissioner, Andrea Johnson's still on the stand, think Shamila Batohi, so many of them seem to have really just ended so badly or been suspended. If you don't have a working criminal justice system, you're not going to have a private sector. You're just not going to have a business sector. What do you think's gone wrong for the president here?
14: I think it is the moral degeneration that we find ourselves in. You know, I don't think that this is a decision that we can actually place on the president. I think we just find ourselves living in that era of, you know, impunity, era of corruption, where we have actually normalized and we have actually said, because of the lack of consequence management, you know, whenever people have been found, you know, no one has been found guilty. Whenever people have been implicated, they still continue in their positions. I mean, how many ministers that are currently sitting in cabinet have been implicated in the Matlanga Commission and what has happened to them? How many members of parliament, Stephen, have actually had looked at the president reinstated? Was it Dinepule,
13: yeah.
14: Right, exactly. So that sends a message that says, you know, crime is acceptable. You can be accused of some of the most heinous of crimes and you can play, you know, go back and forth with the law and whatever the case is, and you can still hold a high political office. So I think the fail, what we are seeing at the Matlanga Commission is really the fish having rotted from the top. It is really government, you know, and high political actors who have been implicated in wrongdoing who still hold political office. So those of us who are therefore at the bottom, the message that therefore transmits to us is that crime pays, is that you can actually be accused of the most heinous of crimes and still hold high political office. You can actually be accused of these things and not have to face any consequences. So why would I not want to take that chance? And I really think that, you know, what is it encouraging from a Matlanga perspective is that these people are actually being arrested. We didn't see that in the Zondo Commission, Stephen, and I'm hoping that that is actually going to stand us in good stead when the FATF review is coming in, you know, next year in 2027, because I worry that the grey listing might actually be an imminent risk, you know, for us, because now, you know, you're seeing how weak the criminal justice system is, which therefore weakens the entire global economy, because it says the South African economy doesn't have the right interventions and systems in place to can, number one, detect these things, and to can, number two, you know, deal with them once they've actually been detected. We are dealing with them. Let's hope that FATF doesn't grey list us again.
13: Busa Siyuma Vuso, thanks so much. Really appreciate it. CEO at Business Leadership South Africa. 26 minutes after 6.
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0: The Markets.
13: Grant Naders, Portfolio Manager, Benguele Global Fund Managers. Grant, good evening. Were you also caught by surprise by the Reserve Bank today?
15: Good evening, Stephen. I was definitely one of those who had it in the bag. There was going to be a hike. I was taken by surprise, but it was a pleasant surprise. I hope they don't live to regret it.
13: Well, this is the longer-term question, isn't it? I mean, according to all of the logic we've heard before from the governor, the earlier you hike, the less you have to hike. Now things might go the wrong way.
15: Yeah, and it really is quite unique because they've never talked about the dual mandate, essentially talking about, you know, putting it on hold or keeping it on hold when balancing the risks to the economy versus the risks to inflation. That's a kind of a Fed mandate, a dual mandate to look at both. The SARB hasn't had that typically in the past. They've typically been more hawkish than most of us would have liked because of that ultra-conservatism. And so it's a really interesting choice of timing at a time when the risk is pretty higher than it's been in quite some time to inflation.

0: So that's obviously the next question. I mean, 6 months of $100 a barrel, very likely, actually, when you consider what's happening in the Strait of Hormuz and in the Red Sea on the other side of Saudi Arabia. I mean, has a huge, I mean, it whacks us hard.
1: It's whacked us hard. And we're tied to so many of these factors. You saw the rand has weakened probably around 2%. Our 10-year bond has pushed out to 9%. We haven't seen it there in quite a time. So the oil price is up. All the things that drive inflation further and force the next hike are going against us right now. So as an energy importer, in what's becoming a more and more uncertain timeline, I think the Middle East market was trying to look through it and look past it, but with every day that passes, that sort of solution seems further and further away. And we may need to recalibrate our expectations for the rest of the year.
0: I wonder if many of the people who pushed the rand weaker today were in the same camp as you. They were expecting a hike. They didn't get one. As a result, the rand much weaker. How much of that was because of a hold, and how much of that was because of an unexpected hold?
1: I think some of it was an unexpected hold. I don't think any of the hold was expected, so that would have weakened the rand a little bit. However, the rand is naturally a pressure valve when it comes to geopolitical escalation, and the Middle East today particularly has seen a significant escalation in the Middle East with the attacks in the Red Sea as well as in the Straits, that area. So you've got that, you know, the rand as an emerging market, one of the most liquid emerging market currencies, tends to be a full victim when macro traders want to hedge emerging market risk and get out and find safety in the dollar. So I would say it was some of that as well.
0: Thanks very much indeed. Grant Nader is Portfolio Manager at Benguela Global Fund Managers. And yeah, we'll have to wait to see what happens over the next couple of months, really, with interest rates and inflation. Don't forget, Solly Malatsi, the Communications Minister, he'll be on your radio in about 10 minutes' time, looking at the plight of South African TikTokers who can't get paid for their TikTok content simply because of where they live, which really did come as a surprise to me. Also, we'll be looking in a little later at the AI model that managed to escape from everyone. Calls it a sandbox. I'm sure it's more than that. Are you with The Money Show? Just gone 6:30. Time for the latest Eyewitness News. Marky, good evening. Still a big debate in the ad hoc committee.
2: That's right, Stephen. MPs are still locked in debate over what should be included in the draft report of the ad hoc committee probing allegations of police corruption and political interference. Good evening. Members of the committee met today to discuss the third draft preliminary report, which most parties are still not happy about. Political parties say their recommendations have not been properly expressed in the draft report and claim their strong views on the findings have been neutralized. Baba Londenza has more.
3: The ad hoc committee continued its deliberations today, where members made more submissions on the committee's third draft report. But parties feel they are still stuck where they started, as the latest report still omits some of their recommendations. EFF MP Leanne Mathais told the committee that their recommendations on the finding of perjury against IDEC head Andre Johnson and National Coloured Congress MP Fadil Adams are not included.
4: This report largely, Chair, is not a reflection of the submissions that members have made.
3: ANC Chief Whip Mdumiseni Ntuli says some of their inputs have been diluted.
5: Even the body has been formulated in such a way to justify the findings and recommendations that have literally watered down.
3: Parties say they now want their recommendations, calling for adverse findings against Minister Senzo Mkhunu and MPs like Fadil Adams to be included in the next draft. Baba Londenze, Eyewitness News.
2: Former President Kgalema Motlanthe says the current hostility towards migrants in South Africa ignores the region's shared history. Motlanthe was speaking at his foundation's winter seminar in Sandton today. He's highlighted that migration has been central to Southern Africa's economic development for generations, adding that labour migration helped build industries across the region. Motlanthe's sentiments come weeks after civil group March and March staged marches countrywide against illegal immigration in the country.
6: Temporary anxiety about foreign migrants from the region is therefore historically ironic, because those migrants or their forebears built the economy that now debates their admission.
2: And a new international research project led by Stellenbosch University aims to improve tuberculosis diagnosis using artificial intelligence and a simple finger prick blood test. The initiative aims to develop a diagnostic system combining AI technology and science to improve TB detection.

0: Statistics show 20% of more than 10 million new TB cases globally are undiagnosed every year. Carla Peterson has more.
1: The project called ADICAD combines AI-powered chest X-ray analysis with a biomarker test that measures the body's immune response to infection. Project coordinator Professor Stefanos Malherbe from Stellenbosch University says the approach could help identify TB cases more accurately, particularly in impoverished areas where access to services is limited. Malherbe says early results already show a 20% improvement compared to existing AI screening.
2: For many people, a timely diagnosis of tuberculosis can prevent transmission to those close to them, lung damage and death. And we would like to combine cutting-edge science with real-world usability and apply that where it's needed most.
1: The three-year project has secured 46 million rand in international funding and will be tested in South Africa, Namibia and the Gambia. Carlo Peterson, Eyewitness News.
0: Look at your weather. A fine Friday in store for Gauteng tomorrow. Temperatures will drop to overnight lows between 3 and 8 degrees and peak at highs between 20 and 23 degrees. A partly cloudy start for the mother city with morning fog. Otherwise, it's clear skies with variable winds at a low of 10 and a high of 18 degrees. The top story in Eyewitness News. MPs are still locked in debate over what should be included in the draft report of the ad hoc committee probing allegations of police corruption and political interference.
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4: Ilondale, Kempton Park, we still have bumper-to-bumper traffic on Modafon Dane Road between Greenstone Moor and Parkland Drive. While in Roodepoort, heading towards the Leratong Kagiso area, slow-moving traffic on Randfontein Road between Milestalker and Adcock. While in the Mother City, the N2 incoming remains closed off to traffic. This is approaching Borchards Quarry due to an earlier accident. Motorists have been advised to find alternative routes. There's also an accident scene causing heavy delays. N1 outbound approaching Durban Road. If you come across any other traffic issues, kindly WhatsApp us on 072-702-1702.
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10: 23 minutes to 7, well, yeah, lots of surprise around the interest rate decision today. Some response to that on 072-702-1702.
11: Afternoon, Stephen. In the wake of the Reserve Bank keeping rates unchanged, and when everybody thought that maybe there might be a 25 basis point increase, and my mate and I were arguing that possibly we should be ready for a 50 basis points when they do meet, because everyone thought that they will definitely go up. So I don't know, they're just buying us time. And yeah, let's be ready maybe for a 50 basis point next time when they do meet, because as you said, inflation is going up, and if things don't change, possibly we could have a 50 basis points increase next time when they meet.
10: Yeah, I mean, you would think so, actually. It does certainly strengthen the chance of that, but let's see how it goes, see what the data says. We've still got some time. Just while we're talking about the Reserve Bank and the statement today by the governor, just one point I thought was very interesting. Lesetsha Kgonyago saying that municipal dysfunction is a binding constraint on economic growth. And I mean, that must be true. You cannot run a business if there's no infrastructure, if there's no reliable electricity or water. You can't even run as far as a shop if there's no road, you know, because the road's disappeared. It just doesn't work like that. And I did think to myself that, you know, I was sort of nodding along as he said it. I thought that was a really important point and something that we don't think of enough. We think of, you know, the services that affect you and I and your daily life and all the rest, but we don't necessarily think of what municipalities do to businesses because of the incredibly poor quality services. So I thought that that was a very interesting comment. I'm quite glad that he made that point, actually, because we keep seeing so many things happening in councils at the moment and no action in, you know, Joburg. 21 minutes to 7.
3: EWN Sport.
10: Tolokele, good evening. I'm a little bit of a connoisseur and a Shapia Bobolado of opening ceremonies. I sort of have high hopes for the Commonwealth Games. Should I prepare to be disappointed?
12: No, they've had 4 years to prepare for this. They should be ready.
10: Okay.
12: And for South Africa, Stephen Bridget Kallet and Shane Darryl Williams have been named as their official flag bearers. That's ahead of tonight's Commonwealth Games opening ceremony. That one gets underway at 9 p.m. The action at the multi-sport event has already gotten underway, with Wayne Ritmola getting Team South Africa off to a winning start that follows a 9-0 and 7-4 win over Singapore in the bowls.
13: You know, they're obviously quite small sections. Had Singapore first up, and I think I managed to just get off to a little bit better start. I think he was probably a little bit nervous as well to start with, so managed to just get a couple of shots in there early and just kept it going. And then once I got on my length, just kept that length going. And it's going to be a tough section. I got Shannon McElroy from New Zealand and Gary Kelly from Ireland, so yeah, it's not going to be easy, but I'm going to do my best.
12: Desiree Ellis believes that the delayed start to the WAFCON could be a blessing in disguise for Banyana Banyana. The 2026 tournament begins on Sunday in Morocco after being postponed just 12 days before its original March start. The competition also serves as a qualifier for next year's FIFA Women's World Cup, with the four semi-finalists earning places in Brazil.
14: We had a group of players that hadn't played any football, so we were able to then play two friendlies against Algeria, two friendlies against Japan, and, you know, get more game time in the Hollywood Bet Super League. And me going around being able to look, and all I'm looking for is consistency. That's all I'm looking for, consistency, well-conditioned players. And I've had many conversations with different coaches at the Hollywood Bet Super League about players, and I think that has really encouraged me that coaches are really open to assist, coaches are really open to find out how they can help us.
12: Norway is set to lodge a formal complaint to FIFA over the suspension of Follerin Bollagan's World Cup ban, as they argue it's put the whole game at risk. The striker's red card should have resulted in an automatic suspension for the match with Belgium, but FIFA stepped in and suspended it after USA President Donald Trump intervened by phoning FIFA head Gianni Infantino. Norway's Federation President Lise Klaveson says bending over for a head of state sets a dangerous precedent and is also unimpressed that the decision was taken solely by the chairman of FIFA's disciplinary committee, who didn't consult other members. And Sports Minister Gayton McKenzie has approved 3 million rand to ensure that Team South Africa's hockey players don't pay their own way to the FIH World Cup. The intervention comes after both the men's and the women's teams had to crowdfund in order to cover their costs. That's for next month's tournament. Both sides go into that event as African champions. Thola Gilimganga, Eyewitness News Sport.
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10: 16 minutes now to 7 the time. We don't talk about TikTok very often on The Money Show, but a comment by the Communications Minister, Solly Malatsi, at the Social Media Summit this week that government is trying to get TikTok to pay South African content creators with large followings. So I didn't know this, but TikTok currently only plays content creators in several big markets. None of them, surprise, surprise, are in Africa. Solly Malatsi is the Communications Minister. He's on the line for you now. Minister, good evening. Welcome to The Money Show, and thanks for your time. What are you trying to get TikTok to do?
17: Good evening, Stephen, and to your listeners. Basically, what we're trying to do is to ensure that there is economic and earning parity between markets and creators in all dispensations. The reality is that the TikTok, you know, Creators Fund exists in a very few markets and doesn't have presence to the benefit of content creators on the African continent and more so in South Africa. And you would acknowledge the fact that the creative and content creation industry is a massively growing industry that is, you know, spearheading and changing the way in which people earn and can earn a living and support themselves and their families. And largely those are young people who are, through their musical talents, their creativity, their artistry, should quite frankly be on the same par as their peers in other markets.
10: What happens when you speak to TikTok? I mean, do you even get a reply of any kind?
17: Look, our initial engagement over a year ago was a level of understanding of the plight that we are advancing on behalf of South Africa's content creators. There was just some flimsy explanation about the differential, influences that lead to this, which I refuse to accept. The reality is, if you look at the South African content creation space, the footprint on TikTok itself, the impact that South African creators and artists, musicians, creatives have had on TikTok, nothing justifies the exclusion from this this fund. Those engagements, I mean, we have raised them with the local TikTok team, including also internationally, and will continue to do so until we can get a matter that I strongly believe is a matter of economic justice.
10: I was amazed to see this because in other places, insofar as I know, other social media systems don't discriminate on the lines of where you actually are. I mean, in today's day and age with the payment systems we have, it seems ludicrous.
17: No, absolutely. And it's a form of economic discrimination that we shouldn't accept. Hence, we've been proactive in the engagements through dialogue with TikTok, and it is pressure will continue to apply, because not only will it uplift so many of the young creatives out of, you know, a life of poverty into the pathway to a much prosperous future, but we recognize that this is one of, you know, the creative industry through content creation is one of the fastest growing industries that we know will also, you know, help with providing sustainable livelihoods for so many of our young people who are grappling with unemployment, who can be self-employed.
10: The other issue, of course, is that for us, more income for influencers, more income for people on TikTok. I mean, many of them will have an income already from sponsors and things like that. But that should be more income for government. SARS is trying to make sure that influencers pay their way.
17: Look, our bias towards this issue is not necessarily to increase our tax collection coffers, but to ensure that, you know, that which is acceptable, applicable in markets such as the UK, China, and the US in terms of content creation is equally applicable here. And of course, you would have seen that SARS, on the one hand, has also been on an awareness campaign around how content creators in the meantime can be compliant with the revenue laws of the country, because any form of income earning above a particular threshold also needs to be compliant with the country's taxation laws. And it's important that we empower content creators with this information, but most importantly, we must empower them with the opportunity to earn a living the same way that their peers in other dispensations do.
10: We're not the biggest market for TikTok, but all of Africa working together on this should be able to be something TikTok can't ignore. I mean, might be a little useful opportunity for South Africa to lead an effort that all of Africa can agree with, Minister?
17: Absolutely. I've had preliminary engagements with my counterparts in Nigeria, in Ghana, and also in Swaziland. And it's about ensuring that if our individual pleas do not lead to a different outcome, we can have a continental coordinated efforts that would address this matter.
10: Thank you very much indeed. Solly Malatsi is the Minister of Communications. Really do appreciate the time. I was really surprised to see that actually you could not get paid for content when other people can, simply because of where they are. I can't imagine. I mean, what probably happens is that people at TikTok just haven't thought about it, haven't given it proper thought, which is a bit of a pity. You would expect a little better from what is supposed to be a truly global service. I mean, you would think, well, come on, you would think this through. There can't really be much excuse for it. Do you know anyone? I don't. I must say, do you know anyone who makes money out of TikTok? And I don't mean somehow is paid by their parents to watch it. I mean someone who actually makes money through influencing or whatever it is. You may be one of those people. I mean, how do the metrics work? 072-702-1702, please. 7:10.
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20: 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Turning intent into execution. That's how Absa are invested in Africa's energy future.
10: It's 7:08. We'll speak to Jacques Conradi at Peregrine Capital in a moment. But first, just a response to the influencer TikTok conversation on 072-702-1702 tonight.
21: Hi, Stephen. Funny thing, I was just checking my transactions on TikTok, and I have over 20K followers. I have 1.5 likes, interactions. 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
10: Thank you for that. 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
10: The fund manager Peregrine Capital releasing their semi-annual investor letter today. The CEO Jacques Conradi saying they're staying invested in Meta and Tencent, baking in their punts on AI. They are worried, like all of us, about the longer-term impact of higher oil prices. Well, Jacques Conradi, the CEO at Peregrine Capital, joins us now. Jacques, good evening. Brent crude touching $100 a barrel today. It's actually about $20 higher than when you started to write the first draft of your letter. I mean, that must have had a big impact on some of your investments. Are you expecting to see the second half of the year kind of more like this?
1: Hi, Stephen, and good evening. Yeah, since we started writing on the 1st of July, we had to rewrite the oil section about three times, because first it looked like we had a peace deal with a memorandum of incorporation of understanding between the parties, and then it escalated, and now it's really just escalated fully again. It's just really unpredictable because it's two sides that are very far apart here in this discussions, potential discussions, and I think we really hope for South Africa they can find a solution here. But certainly it impacts markets, and it impacts the outlook for South Africa. And it's hard to be too excited about the SA market until this oil situation's resolved. I mean, there's always specific opportunities to go after, but for the overall market to do well, it really would help us if they can get a settlement here.
10: Your AI investments, I mean, so much has changed there in the last 6 months. I mean, there's some more concerns today in the US about the huge amounts of capital being spent on AI investments. Why are you still so confident? You seem very bullish on it.
1: So I'm very, very bullish on the technology. I really do think it changes the world over the next 5 or 10 years. And I think because of that, because I think these models will continue to get better and so much more useful, there will just be more and more demand for it. Now, there's two sides to the coin here. There's the companies that's spending to put all these data centers up, and then there's the companies receiving these. So to your point, Google reported last night, I think the share's down 6-7% today, because they're massively ramping capex. Like 2024, for example, they were spending $50 billion. It then went $100 billion. This year they're going to spend $190 billion, and now analysts are expecting for next year $360 billion. That's almost the size of the entire South African GDP they are spending per annum on data centers. It's just unbelievable amounts. So obviously, if you can figure out which companies are getting that money, that's obviously a great area to potentially make money. And I just think it seems to us for the next 1-3 years. There's going to be way more demand than supply of these semiconductor chips. So if you look at that part of the value chain, I think there's fantastic opportunities to be found.
10: A lot of talk today about this other model, the OpenAI model that was able to break out of the sort of digital prison it was in. It connected to the broader internet. It hacked into a security firm. At some point, there'll have to be a response from society to this. And I'm talking really about governments, except that we have this sort of, in a way, a kind of race for the best AI between China and the US, and those two governments don't trust each other. And then I worry that maybe we're playing with something we won't be able to control. And I don't mean to get too sort of hyperbolic about it, but actually, when you consider what this AI model was able to do, I don't think that is being alarmist. What do you think governments are going to do?
1: I think that is the key question here. I think if it wasn't, as you pointed out, this race is such a key dynamic where basically the country that wins and gets to AGI first will just dominate the next century potentially. So I think both of these countries see this as the race, exactly what you mentioned. And I think if it wasn't for that, let's say it was only the US going after it and there wasn't another challenging power, it was much easier to have conversations to say, let's maybe slow this down. Let's do this over 10 years rather than 3 years and just learn more about these models along the way. I just don't think it's going to happen. That they don't trust each other. How are you going to trust the other guy to slow down? And you say, fine, we'll slow down. They're just going to keep going and win the race, right? So I just don't think it's really possible to slow down. And I do think at the end of this, it's highly likely we get this amazing abundance in society. But I do think there are risks along the way, and that's going to be very, very tricky to deal with, because there's going to be stuff that happens that we don't expect, exactly like this hack out of containment we saw last week.
10: Doesn't that affect investment decisions? I mean, you don't know what that control will be, and there's a real element of fear to AI, I think, at the moment.
1: Yeah, absolutely. I think people are obviously worried about the impact of jobs and the like. I think the one comforting thing is if you look back at previous technological advances, always at the time people thought jobs would be lost. And that's because as a society, we cannot see the new jobs and new opportunities being created. You can only see what's being lost because we can't see into the future. It was that way with the Industrial Revolution when everyone in farming had to be moved to other jobs, and that was fine. It was again like that with the internet and all other things. But this one's different. It's going to happen much, much faster. So it is going to be an interesting next 5 or 10 years. I don't think there's any issue in the next few years. I just think it'll make current people more productive and lead to companies doing well. But 5 years out, 10 years out, it is quite hard to predict. It's certainly I think it's the most unpredictable pretty much human history to think about what's going to happen in the next 5 or 10 years. And never in the last 100,000 years has there been a time like this where the future has such a wide range of outcomes.
10: So I mean, many people have suggested something like this. Elon Musk gave an interview to The Economist where he seemed to suggest in 20 years' time, which is not that far away, there will be no scarcity simply because of AI and robots. I mean, I find that incredible. I mean, in the same interview, he seemed to contradict that view. But just that range gives you a sense of how difficult it is to predict things.
1: Absolutely. So I read a lot of sci-fi when I was young, and I still read a lot of science fiction. And I've told everyone in the office, just get those science fiction books out, because it sounds funny, but it's really possible that some of these futures are on the table. It's hard to predict how far it is away and the like, but I agree with Elon. If we manage this well, it could just be this incredible period for humanity where everyone lives longer, most material things are extremely cheap. We really could get there, which is why I think it is worth pursuing this, but while managing the safety and the risks along the way. But I really think it is a potential future.
10: Thanks very much indeed. Jacques Conradi is the CEO at Peregrine Capital. Famously, one of the books that Elon Musk read happens to be called The Moon is a Harsh Mistress. I read it actually as a sort of teenager. I was at university. It's a Robert A. Heinlein. It's about a revolution on a Mars colony, and it's led by a computer which has sort of woken up. So it is, I mean, this would have been written in the 60s, I think. So very much about AI. Clearly, it's been something that's been on Elon Musk's mind for a very long time. I think he was at school, if I remember correctly, when he read it. So certainly it would have been on his mind. But if you're looking at something like that, I mean, it's dated in many ways, but it's probably a good place to start. You with The Money Show at 7 o'clock.
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12: Good evening, I'm Mikey Malapo. We begin with news just in. The Madlanga Commission has ruled that the postponement application of controversial Northwest businessman Suleiman Karim will be heard in an open session. Karim had initially applied for the application to be heard in secret, citing his rights to medical privacy. Karim has missed several of his scheduled appearances at the Madlanga Commission due to an undisclosed illness. In a ruling handed down electronically today, Commission Chairperson Mbuyiseli Madlanga says the hearing will take place in public. However, his medical condition will not be mentioned. Karim's postponement application will take place tomorrow afternoon. South Africa's economic reform drive has hit a speed bump. Business Leadership South Africa says reform momentum has turned negative for the first time since it began tracking government progress in 2024. While gains have been made in areas like visa reform and governance, delays in electricity and freight logistics are threatening to slow investment and economic growth. Anelita Fandese has more.
0: The latest BLSA reform tracker shows the country's overall reform completion index slipped to 71.3 in the second quarter, down from 71.6 in the previous one. BLSA says the decline signals that implementation is beginning to stall. Economic reforms, which account for 3/4 of the overall score, recorded the biggest setback. BLSA says the electricity sector remains one of the biggest concerns, with freight also delivering mixed results. The electronic travel authorization system posted the strongest improvement during the quarter, while governance reforms advanced after the implementation of the Public Service Amendment Act. CEO Busisiwe Mavuso says South Africa has posted meaningful progress in designing reforms, but warns that delays by state-owned entities risk slowing the country's efforts to attract investment and elite funders. Eyewitness News.
2: South Africa has dismissed a petition to the International Criminal Court alleging crimes against humanity over xenophobic violence. Government says the application by two Ghanaian nationals is legally flawed. The petition argues that repeated attacks on foreign nationals amount to a widespread and systematic pattern of violence. It follows months of anti-immigrant protests, some of which turned violent. But the International Relations Department and Cooperation has described the application as opportunistic. DIRCO spokesperson Crispin Piri.
4: South Africa notes this filing fails to satisfy the statutory legal triggers and jurisdictional requirements necessary for action by the court. South Africa maintains full confidence in its domestic legal framework.
2: A former Mfuleni MMC has accused the Mfuleni government of being unwilling to expose wrongdoing at the municipality and failing to protect whistleblowers. PAC councillor Mbuyise Lokanzu has spoken out about what he describes as a culture of silence and suppression within the municipality. Kanzu was stripped of his duties in the mayoral committee earlier this year following a political fallout with the ANC. He was reacting to developments in a fraud case that was uncovered by an employee who was assassinated in March. Nkosikhona Malengamnisi has more.
22: Slain financial clerk Matharan Sofu exposed a scheme allegedly orchestrated by 25-year-old Janita van Rienen, who's been accused of defrauding the municipality of more than 400,000 rand. It's alleged she submitted payment claims but failed to pay them over to the intended beneficiaries. Ransofu also uncovered that van Rienen falsely claimed she could help residents secure discounts on outstanding municipal accounts, collected money from the victims but never paid it to the municipality. The PAC's Mbuyise Lokanzu says, like Ransofu's family and civil society organizations, he believes she was targeted for speaking out. Gansu told EWN urgent, far-reaching reforms are needed to rescue Mfuleni from systemic decay.
23: To save municipality, first on this one, it's a syndicated municipality. I know some of them. And then the only way to get it right is to get the people whom, when they come into power, they won't be afraid to deal with this syndicate.
22: Gansu says his party will continue to monitor the case with the hope that those responsible for Ransofu's murder will be brought to book. Kosi Khonamalingamnisi, Eyewitness News.
2: And Cape Town's My City Bus service faces an uncertain future as the city seeks urgent clarity on national funding. Mayor Jordan Hill-Lewis has written to Transport Minister Barbara Creasy and Finance Minister Enoch Godongwana, warning that the planned phase out of the public transport network grant could threaten both existing services and future expansion. Hill-Lewis says My City is South Africa's most successful bus rapid transit system, carrying 42% of all BRT passengers nationally.
24: The Cape Town Metro has also approved the manufacture of 38 battery electric MyCity buses, with the first expected to enter service immediately. Mayor Jordan Hill-Lewis says while failing systems cannot be funded indefinitely, successful services like MyCity must continue to receive support. He says passenger numbers have grown to 23 million a year, and with expansion underway, the service depends on government subsidies.
25: I understand that you can't keep funding a failing system, but the fact is you cannot cut the one or two places where it is working. You have to continue to support those islands of success.
24: The city has written to the transport and finance ministers to secure a new funding model for MyCity. Ndutuzelo Nene, Eyewitness News.
2: Gold's trading at $4,051.85 an ounce. The rand at 16.78 to the dollar, at 22.36 to the pound, at 19.10 to the euro. Brent crude oil is at $100.57 a barrel.
26: Kempton Park, slow-moving traffic heading into Tembisa. This is on Zurfontein Road between Modderfontein Road and Allendale due to an accident in the Klerkop area. While in the mother city, the N2 incoming remains closed off to traffic approaching Borchards Quarry due to an earlier accident. We also have an accident scene slowing down traffic N1 outbound heading towards Durban Road.
2: A look at your weather. Clear skies in store for Gauteng tomorrow. Joburg will drop to overnight lows of 7 degrees and peak at highs of 20. Pretoria is at 8 and 23. Vereeniging is at 3 and 21 degrees. A partly cloudy start for Cape Town with morning fog, otherwise clear skies with variable winds at a low of 10 and a high of 18 degrees. The top story in Eyewitness News this hour. The Madlanga Commission has ruled that the postponement application of controversial Northwest businessman Suleiman Karim will be heard in an open session.
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10: The Money Show with Stephen Grootes is brought to you by Absa Corporate and Investment Banking, turning intent into execution. That's how Absa are invested in Africa's energy future. 8 minutes after seven, we'll talk this AI model that sort of escaped in a moment. Siphumelele Zondi standing by to update you on that and just explain how on earth this all happened. Small business focus this evening. We, of course, will be talking about how it is that you grow your social capital, and if you're an entrepreneur, how you do that, why that's so important for you. And we don't always realize how important social capital is. You know, you live in a community, you know people, they know people, you want to know how to get something done. Someone says, oh, I know this person who knows this person, then off you go. So we'll talk more about that tonight. And then in investment school this evening, Feroz Basser and Viv Govender, looking at how financial markets have changed over the last 20 years. I mean, just think of hedge funds or algorithmic trading and the real big difference that that's made. I think it's going to be a really interesting conversation, actually, and gives us a way to sort of point towards the future as well as to what we're going to be seeing happening on markets. I mean, for one thing, the big change must be the flood. I mean, the absolute flood of information. You're trying to make investment decisions. So many different things are coming at you in a kind of tsunami of information on a continual basis. Must be really quite difficult to know how to actually make decisions. Good to hear from you on 011-883-0702 and 021-446-0567 and voice notes, of course, on 072-702-1702.
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10: The most astonishing thing happening overnight with an open AI model is called GPT-5.6 Sol. There was that model, and then there's another one which is yet to be released. Together, it seems they work together. They broke free from an area in which AI models are tested, and then they basically managed to get into the internet, and then they hacked a company called Hugging Face. Hugging Face is a sort of security system. The AI models knew that Hugging Face would have something that they were looking for. They'd been given up a specific task in their kind of virtual prison, if you like. And so they went to go and get that. And it took everyone quite a while to realize what had happened. And then, of course, once this happens, I mean, how do you deal with it from there? Siphumelele Zondi is our tech expert. Siphumelele, good evening. I don't eat cornflakes very often, but if I did this morning, I would probably have choked on them because this is one of the scariest things I can imagine.
5: Yeah, hello, Stephen. And yes, it actually happened about a week ago, but they only released information now about what's happening. And as you rightfully say, so this is actually an open AI model or models that are being created by OpenAI. They're still busy with them. They're testing them. So they shouldn't be public and they shouldn't be doing things publicly, especially not as publicly as they are doing things, because they should be in a lab, sort of like a sandbox. That's what they call them when they're still testing them. So what happened here is actually quite astonishing, that they could get out of this lab that is called a sandbox, and that they could break into the internet, because they should not be in the internet at all. And they broke into the internet, and they knew specifically where to go, or they perhaps went all over the internet looking for where to go in order to for them to complete the tasks that they were given. And they then were like, boom, Hugging Face, you have what we need, right? And then they get into Hugging Face, steal whatever they were trying to steal from Hugging Face in order for them to... Hugging Face is an open source AI company. So basically, when things are open source, that the public has access to them, and members of the public can sort of like collaborate on certain things. So they were like, Hugging Face, you have what we need. They break into Hugging Face, And they start working on the tasks and completing the tasks that they've been given. It's actually AI at Hugging Face that realized that, hold on, we are being broken into. And then alerted Hugging Face, and then they quickly went in there to stop whatever was going on. But while AI broke into it by itself, working autonomously, no one said go there. They basically decided by themselves that this is where we're going, and AI figured out that we've just been penetrated, what's going on, and then they had to quickly run in there, and because of those alerts that were going on, and then they had to quickly stop it. So it's actually not even OpenAI itself that realized that this thing had broken out of its labs.
10: Sure. Okay, so I mean, if the instruction had been hack into a bank and transfer as much money as you can into this bank account. If they'd been able to get into the cybersecurity section of the bank, get through that, then nothing would have stopped them. It would only have been once the bank realized the money was gone, by which stage it might have been too late. I mean, you could have converted it to crypto by then.
5: Oh, totally. So those are the security questions that are now being raised. And you're raising one about a bank, but what about state security? That's also another thing, because the instruction could have been, listen, get into that country, get all the data about the citizens of the country, and then do A, B, and C with the data of that particular country. And then autonomously, it's because this is something that was supposed to be in a lab and being tested. It wasn't supposed to be going out in public to actually be executing the task that it had been given. So imagine if that was the task, right? And then it goes into, so it's those security questions. And also, how far can they go? Because this is the first time it's happened that an AI, especially that seems to be as powerful as this one, as GPT-5.6 Sol, and the one that with a name that hasn't been released, that's currently being tested. It hasn't, we've never seen anything like this, where they act autonomously to break into the internet and then go and do whatever it was supposed to do in a controlled environment, controlled internet room, a sandbox. And it actually goes. So those are some of the questions that are now being raised. And again, because the one that sent it, OpenAI, could not even figure out that this thing had happened. Do they have the capabilities of stopping it? Should it happen? Should it break out of their lab? Or maybe they did, and they're just not saying that. We realized that it broke out of the lab, and we just did not have the capabilities of stopping it and bringing it back.
10: So there's so many things that this raises. I mean, this the difference between a human agent and an AI is that a human might know something is wrong or have a point at which they would stop, you know. Maybe they would steal from a bank, but they wouldn't do something with information that would lead to someone dying, for example. AI won't have that necessarily. But the other thing is that it really points to the need for regulation. And because so much of this is happening in the US and quite a lot's happening in China, but in the US in particular, it's Wild West there, man, Sipho Malele. I mean, there seems to be no regulation at all. And there's really nothing that I can think of to stop someone having developed a model like this, and even a company like AI, which claims to be ethical, having by mistake just, you know, put it through someone's phone or something and it gets onto the internet and that's that.
5: And the interesting part is that OpenAI is pretty much almost removing themselves from it. And they're saying, well, it acted autonomously. It didn't. It had been given specific instructions. These things are coded. So what sort of ethics? Because AI by itself does not have ethics, right? It does not have human ethics like you and I would have human ethics. By itself, it doesn't. But AI companies have those ethics, and the instructions that are coming from AI companies are the ones that matter. And also because they are the ones that are creating these machines that are doing these things. It can't be the case of, well, it acted autonomously. No, it acted autonomously on instruction that it had been given, and it acts autonomously, yes, on a code, whatever code that it had been given. So who then takes responsibility when those things happen? And yes, it may have, because it was not the instruction that it breaks into the internet. The instruction was that it stays within the sandbox, but then who then takes responsibility? It's the creator who must take the responsibility. I even think of, for example, pets if your pet decides that it's going to go into the neighbor's house and wreak havoc, you, the owner, are the one who's held responsible for whatever it went out and did out in the world, because you're supposed to have control of this. But the conversation is almost as if it's saying, well, no, it acted autonomously on this thing. That's not the instruction it was given, and therefore the company is removed from whatever it then went and did when it was out in the on the internet.
10: I'm certain that this is going to happen again. Are you?
5: That's the thing. It's going to be happening more and more now. So I suppose the responsibility as well is how much of the testing and of these models that are being released are released prematurely and before the company that releases it, because clearly OpenAI did not have the mechanisms to stop whatever was going on here. They did not even, because if they did not have the mechanisms, they're not even saying whether they had the mechanisms to even figure out that it had broken out of the sandbox. So those are some of the other things. Yes, it's going to be happening more and more, but companies then must develop mechanisms before they continue with their testing, before they give this instruction, that you release it once you have the mechanisms of stopping whatever damage that could be caused.
10: Sipho Malele, thank you. Sipho Malele Zondi, our tech expert. Scary stuff. 18 minutes after 7.
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10: 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Start up or scale up with Capitec, the business bank for everyone. So when someone says to you, imagine an entrepreneur, who are you thinking of? Some guy getting out of a private plane or something. But how old is the person that you're thinking of? And quite a lot of research suggesting in South Africa, the average age of an entrepreneur, so someone who's started their own business, is around 44. Do you want to know how different we are to the US? There it's 45. Hiten Keshav is the CEO and co-founder of Unconventional Capital and Advisory. Hiten, good evening. Thanks so much for coming in. I really appreciate it. I mean, when I think of an entrepreneur, I often think of a younger person, a hustler, you know. But clearly the sweet spot is actually mid-40s. What is it about that stage of life that makes it the sweet spot?
8: Yeah, you're right, Stephen. Firstly, thanks for having me on the show. I think the fallacy of entrepreneurship, people fall into this notion that it's a quick money-making scheme, and so you can be young and rich. not realizing that there's a lot of work and effort that has to go and comes with running a business. And one of that is actually social capital and relationships that you build with people. And when you get out of like varsity and you're not exposed to a wide community and environment of people itself, and you want to start a business and you're wanting to take it to higher heights, that social capital is one of the easiest entry points for you to grow your business. And so those people that are in their mid-40s, they've got 20 plus years of experience having built relationships, either having had worked in another existing business, having learned the ins and outs of what to do and what not to do from growing a business itself, but also building the relationships with either existing customers in a business that they would have worked in, suppliers, etc., taking that knowledge and then starting it out on their own and leveraging off that capital.
10: I mean, part of it is just about, you know, being in a, I don't know, your local football club or your running club or something and saying, oh, I've got this problem. And someone's saying, oh, do you know, this guy I know's neighbor had the same problem and I think he fixed it. Yeah, here's his number. I mean, that's the kind of social capital you're talking about, isn't it?
8: 100%, exactly that. You know, I was speaking last night on Vuma on the same topic and they spoke about, I used the example of a golf club. And, you know, being part of a membership club itself, whether it's a running club, paddle club, this is the
10: just a street WhatsApp group so often.
8: Exactly. It's small things like that that can make a significant difference where you're sharing experiences and pain points and asking how have you resolved it and how does someone find a potential solution to that. And that social capital comes at no cost versus so many people wanting to start a business and then thinking money is the driving force for it and wanting to throw money at marketing, yet no one actually knows anything about who you are and what you do.
10: It took me a long time to realize that not everyone is as outgoing as I am. How can you increase your social capital?
8: I think it's just about being deliberate in that case. Now, many introverts will say, oh, but I'm an introvert and I feel uncomfortable in a space like that. And there's one or two tricks that one can use when going to networking events. I myself am an introvert. I used to be an introvert and I had to learn this skill. And a friend, a mentor of mine once told me, he says, get to an event 15 to 20 minutes early. Be the first person there or one of the early comers, because from a comfort zone perspective, it's easier for you to fit in with people that are already there and start to break into a circle versus a crowded environment and you figuring out, I don't want to disrupt this conversation that's happening, because it's uncomfortable for introverts to break into an extrovert community. Mm. So that's a start itself. And then I think, look at interests that might be of common to you. Some people enjoy reading, so introverts themselves, book clubs are a good starting place. Find a book club because it's a safe space that you're sharing knowledge on that end. So you don't have to be out there in itself, but I highly recommend. If you want to be in entrepreneurship, you've got to get yourself out there. And that's a skill set you got to learn.
10: I mean, selling and confidence and all of those things are such a big part of it. There are some people I've met who you can kind of see this person is a connector. They connect people with other people. I find them so interesting because I think they have quite a big impact. They're also, they're not doing it for a personal or selfish reason. They're just, oh, you two guys both like this or you two like that, and they connect you. What are those people able to do that makes them like that?
8: I think some people's heart are just in the right space and choose to do that. They find a reason for no good cause but to do good on that end. On the other side of the spectrum, you know, people buy into people, especially when you start a business. And so I think if you have that at the back of your mind and you always want to be the first to give, you'll figure out that you'll receive in abundance afterwards. And that notion of people buying into the likability of another person is where you buy that social capital and that relevance. And I think many people who do that obviously have that in the back of their mind that I want to be liked by this person and it'll pay off in the future for whatever good reason that might be.
10: You might focus on sort of your own industry. Well, if I want to work in this, I must work in that. How useful is it to make friends, to bump into people who are in slightly different industries?
8: Well, I think it's very valuable and useful. And the reason for that is different perspectives and thoughts come from different industries. If you narrow yourself just to one industry, yes, you can become that expert in that. but you might miss out on opportunities and learnings and lessons that come out in a different industry. Just take an example from a leadership perspective. In a manufacturing environment, dealing with blue-collar staff requires a different approach than in a white-collar business dealing with the senior people are much more experienced, qualified. However, the narratives and the issues that go in a blue-collar environment from a leadership perspective can help you build techniques that can help you deal with white-collar staff in a different manner. And so that's just like a trade-off that I always say to people. Don't close yourself to new opportunities, because if you go in with a growth mindset, you will always find something to take away and apply.
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13: Very well, thanks, Steve Ovo. We start off the first hour with Dr. Samke Ngobo, who's a medical doctor and author and mental health advocate. And we're talking about help-seeking behavior in mental health. Sometimes people do certain things that we might

0: we're talking about a number of high-profile cases that are taking place at the moment. The Julius Mkhwanazi cases, three of them that he's now appeared in court for. But I'm very interested in the reason why Mulaudzi Maumela has not been arrested yet.
1: Yeah, actually.
0: 326 million rands worth of his assets have been seized on the basis that they are proceeds of criminality. Well, who's the criminal in that criminality?
1: 7 million rand Lamborghinis.
0: Absolutely. So we're going to be finding out about what the rationale of the law is as far as that is concerned. And then Professor Musat Ulu, a cultural expert, is talking to us about what is going on in, I suppose, in the matrimonial space of the king of the AmaZulu and the recent outbursts that we saw of a leaked video and what all of that means for the Zulu nation.
1: Yeah, I mean, it's so unfortunate in so many ways. I don't think anyone sort of wants that.
0: Absolutely.
1: I mean, the world is the world, but it is still just such a difficult thing.
0: Absolutely. And it's interesting that one of the people he mentions in that video is an individual by the name of Masang, who he suggests might be having an affair with his wife. I had to say it's not me.
1: Are you sure?
0: It's not me.
1: Well,
0: over, that's our show tonight.
1: So while we're here, maybe we should ask some questions to check. We'll do that off air. Aubrey Masango, thank you very much indeed. On your radio from 8 o'clock. Time for the latest Eyewitness News. Now, Marky, good evening. The latest from the Chair of Parliament's Impeachment Committee.
2: That's right, Stephen. Good evening. Chairperson of Parliament's Impeachment Committee, Makashile Gana, won't be entertaining any submissions from parties to have National Assembly Speaker Togodi Diza appear before it. The MK Party has made two requests via the committee to compel her to produce the external legal opinion that led her to decide not to oppose President Cyril Ramaphosa's interdict application. While the Western Cape High Court is expected to deliver judgment in that matter tomorrow, Ghana says any complaints against Tudiza should be directed to the National Assembly. Lindsay Dentlinger has more.
3: The MK Party is unhappy about the way in which National Assembly Speaker Toka Tudiza has responded to President Ramaphosa's attempt to interdict the work of the Section 89 Committee until the court has reviewed the panel report that has triggered an impeachment inquiry. Impeachment Committee Chairperson Makashule Ghana says the committee will strictly be sticking to its mandate to investigate allegations of misconduct by Ramaphosa.
4: If there are any unhappiness with the conduct, the actions taken by the Speaker, let's use the National Assembly.
3: Ghana says concerns over the use of finances should be directed to the Joint Standing Committee on the Financial Management of Parliament.
4: We have to deal with matters relating to the charges that are contained in the original motion, and that's how narrow our scope is.
3: Political parties have until the end of tomorrow to make further nominations for an evidence leader after agreeing to expand the list of four shortlisted candidates. Lindsay Dentlinger, Eyewitness News, Parliament.
2: With just more than 100 days before the municipal elections, the EFF says it will announce its mayoral candidates for strategic municipalities this weekend. The party is launching its election manifesto in Toyando on Saturday, where it will hold its 13th birthday rally. The Johannesburg is expected to be the most hotly contested metro, with the DA's Helen Zille and Action SA's Herman Mashaba leading their party's campaigns. Meanwhile, ANC veteran Frank Chikane is emerging as the frontrunner to become the party's mayoral candidate. Alfara Mushana has more.
5: In April, EFF leader Julius Malema said the party would not reveal its mayoral candidates ahead of the elections, arguing that the EFF's campaign should not center around a single candidate.
6: We must ensure we are registered to vote, and it is for this reason that the EFF prioritizes engagement with communities and the development of people-centered manifesto over and above the politics of personalities and individualism through mayoral candidates.
5: But party spokesperson Tim Bimsane says the EFF will use its birthday rally to announce its mayoral candidates.
7: The president will be making the announcement on Saturday on who the candidates are. The processes are internal. We will be delivering the best of the best.
5: With the EFF's electoral support having dropped in the 2024 general elections, the party is hoping to deliver a much stronger performance in the upcoming municipal polls. Alfa Ramshwana, Eyewitness News.
2: And the European Commission has fined Google $1 billion for violating the bloc's Digital Markets Act. Today, the EU said that Google had unfairly favoured its own search services and prevented app developers from steering consumers to offers outside.

0: its Play Store. The company was fined for the alleged search abuses and for the Play Store breaches. The commission gave the US big tech giant 60 days to comply with the Digital Markets Act or face the threat of future periodic penalties. According to reports, the latest Google sanction follows multi-million dollar penalties against Apple and Meta platforms under the Blocks Digital Markets Act, a law that lays out a raft of guardrails aimed at keeping big tech dominance in check. A look at your weather. A fine Friday in store for Gauteng tomorrow. Temperatures will drop to overnight lows between 3 and 8 degrees and peak at highs between 20 and 23 degrees. A partly cloudy start for Cape Town with morning fog. Otherwise, it's clear skies with variable winds at a low of 10 and a high of 18 degrees. The top story in Eyewitness News. Chairperson of Parliament's Impeachment Committee, Makashile Gana, won't be entertaining any submissions from parties to have National Assembly Speaker Toko Didiza appear before it.
1: Welcome to Nando's. Taste the Momials.
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1: 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Here's what she whispered about the half chicken and a single side for $1.25.
3: What? 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
1: 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Nando's. Oh, what a place.
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4: 23 minutes now to 8 the time. Well, tonight we're looking at how markets have changed over the last 20 years. So much talk about the change that is about to come. If you really want to understand the information revolution, but the way that investment strategies have changed and what that means for markets, you also need to understand what first happened in the last 20 years. Verv Govender is portfolio manager at Rand Swiss. Feroz Basa is head of global emerging markets at Sunlum Investments. Good morning, good evening to you both, and thanks so much for your time. Feroz, let me start with you. I mean, 20 years ago, what did markets look like? There was a very different way of investing, and I'd imagine a lot of people spent a lot of time paging through, and I do mean paging through, company reports and economic trends.
9: Yes, good evening, Stephen. I think 20, 25 years ago, the markets were so much easier. It was much more difficult to find really good ideas and really go through annual reports. You know, we in the old days, we had a library where if you're looking for a specific, if you're doing research on a specific company, you'd go to the library and go through 10 years of hard copy annual reports. And that's how you did research, right? Fast forward to today and everything's changed dramatically. There's been so many things that have changed the market. It's just unreal. And I think the one big thing for me is that, you know, this flood of information that's available to you and to everybody else with the onset of so many traders in the market, it makes it so much more difficult today.
4: So, I mean, I want to stay on that information issue, Viv, because that must be, I mean, there are plenty of big changes, and we'll try and go through as many as we can. But the flood, I used the phrase earlier, tsunami of constant information that comes at you, you would think would lead to better decisions.
2: Well, I mean, understand that the market is a zero-sum game. You're not going to have people, you know, beating other people in the market consistently, because, you know, to listen, there has to be almost a balance between winners and losers, because you do have a great deal, somebody else had a bad deal effectively. Somebody sold something too cheaply, or you bought it too expensively. And those are the only, like, choices available, basically. In terms of, you know, better decision-making, it's been known for a while that people tend to make bad decisions, and therefore that's why the rise of passive has been so powerful. If you look at historical performances, et cetera, you find that active managers tend not to perform quite as well on average as the market. There are obviously some people that are exceptional, like a Warren Buffett, et cetera. But in general, you do find that, you know, active managers, people that make more decisions, do less well than people that make fewer decisions, if you know what I mean.
4: I'm going to talk about passive in a moment, but Viv, the ability to process data, especially using AI, is getting quicker and quicker and more impressive. And does that mean that if we say over the last 20 years, the amount of information available to a trader has, just for argument's sake, increased 1,000-fold, isn't it going to increase another 1,000 or maybe another 1,000,000-fold in the next 20 years? So in other words, this problem of decision-making with too much information might actually just get worse.
2: Well, yes, most certainly. And look, I mean, if as information became more and more available, unfortunately, what it also meant that certain, you know, players will get a larger and larger, you know, it's called advantage in that sector. I recently saw an interview between the head of, a famous trading company and, you know, it's called somebody focusing on AI, and they were discussing how they have different time horizons, including time horizons that are measured in, you know, like almost nanoseconds in terms of speed, that affect billionths of a second. That's because they're using computing power, they're using other, you know, sophisticated resources, etc., to analyze data quicker than any human mind can possibly look at it. And these are the kind of things that become more and more available. And as we see AI rise, you know, especially with regards to the better models costing more, the large amount of processing costing more, etc., we like to see that shift even greater towards these active managers for these active trades. That being said, you know, even they don't have a consistent record always against, you know, just being passive and buying the market overall, which tends to be, you know, one of the easiest surefire ways to actually, you know, invest in the marketplace.
4: Okay, so let's talk a little bit about passive investing. And Feroz, the thing about passive investing is basically you bet on kind of the whole market, or you bet on an index of companies. How quickly has that changed investing? I mean, that seems to have been one of the big shifts in the last 20 years. There's just so much more of that.
9: Yes, Stephen. I mean, there are a few things that have changed in the market, you know, hedge funds, algorithmic traders, but passives have been the big one. Like we've seen, active managers have consistently underperformed in a very irrational market. And what happened is passive investing has taken market share, quite significant market share. And when you look at the skewness of the market, particularly the developed markets, even emerging markets now to that extent, as these shares go up, you know, the passives have to continue buying, the active managers fall behind. You look at something like, for example, NVIDIA. NVIDIA was trading on maybe 40 times earnings. The active manager would say, well, actually, you know, I'm not sure about the future earnings. I can't pay 40 times that earnings, but it just keeps going up and up. And it's, you know, it does another 200-300%, and the active manager's blown out the water. But passive managers passive management has definitely changed the game completely. I think we're at a particular point in time, so it's easy to say, well, you know, let's throw the baby out with the bathwater because active managers haven't performed. But the reality is that if you look at the skewness of the market and develop and emerging markets now, it's probably the best time to be invested with active managers. Having said that, like you said, you know, you've got AI coming into the fray now as well. So I've seen a number of AI funds being touted around. We use AI extensively in our bottom-up process, and it's actually mind-blowing what you can do compared to even a year ago, not even 10 or 20 years ago. So yeah, there's been many dynamics that have changed in the market. It makes it so much difficult. So for new entrants coming to the market, you know, coming in and saying, well, look, like for example, one of the top rated managers, Fundsmith, I mean, he's had a stellar long-term track record. He buys good companies, he doesn't overpay, and he just waits. I mean, I just read his recent quarterly, and I mean, in 1 month, he lost 12% relative to the index. So that just shows you. I mean, that was touted as the UK's Warren Buffett. So it's a very difficult market, and all these different strategies coming into the market now, coupled with AI, we speak about nanosecond trading and stuff. You know, people's time horizons are becoming smaller and shorter and shorter. So it's really pressurized the whole active market as a whole.
4: I might put this question to both of you, but let me start with you, Viv. During the last 20 years, certain things have happened in the global economy which might have meant that they were suited to certain strategies, and passive investment might be one of them. Let me just explain a little bit further what I mean. From the end of the Cold War until, let's just say, the pandemic, but a bit before that, you had a kind of global peace dividend. You had an era of globalization, and that meant that markets went up, and that would mean that passive investments would do very well. But if you'd been in a passive or a tracking investment in the United States on the day that the stock market crashed in 1929, you would have had to wait until, like, it's 1954 for that passive investment to reach the same level of value. That's when the Dow Jones got back to the same figure. Is there a risk that when we say, well, passives have done so well over the last 20 years, therefore it's tempting to think they'll do so well over the next 20 years, but we might be entering a very different era?
2: Certainly. Look, I mean, people often have a recency bias, and the recency bias much of the marketplace and economists and, you know, market analysts, it just seems to be the last 75 years or so, basically since 1950 till now, post-World War II. And people tend to ignore what happened just before, like you said, World War II, with, you know, the crash and the long period of time taken to recover. Also, I mean, if you had to look at the last couple of decades, et cetera, and, you know, passive investment often involves buying a huge portfolio via an ETF that might be 500 or 8,000 shares, depending on which ETF you're looking at, that's on the more popular ETFs, or that kind of size. And if you compare that to just basically buying the top five largest companies in an index, often you have found, you know, over the last little while, that buying the five largest companies outperforms the overall index. That's because we are living in a point where it's a winner-take-all kind of economy. For instance, you know, one company became the leader of phones, which is Apple, and everyone else is, and also that one company became the leader of, like, operating systems, which is Microsoft, and everyone is basically, and also that one company became the leader of retail, online retail, which is Amazon. And in the past, you might have had more, you know, benefits from having a more diversified portfolio. And more recently, it's been a case where it's these larger companies that tend to not just do better in the past, but do better going forward. To the winner goes the spoils kind of situation, which might, you know, depreciate or might, you know, negatively affect your performance versus, like, having, buying the biggest winners out there versus buying, like, a 500 share portfolio, which is what you get when you buy, for instance, the S&P 500.
4: Also known as late-stage capitalism, where the bigger companies do so much better. Feroz, we need to talk a little bit about algorithmic trading. So this is a kind of automatic trading. You trade, you set a computer to trade on an algorithm. You set that, you say, if this happens, then you must go and do these things. And they move very quickly, and what that does is it speeds the market up. How's that changed trading? Because that's only going to increase, right? And it's going to go, you know, it's going to be AI algorithmic, or it is already.
9: No, that's a good point. But Stephen, I just want to get quickly back to your previous point, because you made a very good comment. You said the 1929 crash, right? And if you had passive at that time, you wouldn't have made your money back for I don't know how many years. Yeah. And you spot on with that. At the time, because I was busy doing an article about it, the S&P 500 reached a cyclically adjusted PE, if you take out cycles, of 32 times, right? At the time, it was 1.8 standard deviations above the long-term trend, but the earnings was low. Today, the cyclically adjusted price earnings ratio for the S&P 500 is close to 41 times.
4: Sure.
9: It's 2.9 standard deviations away, and the earnings are very high. So I think you made a very good point there, is to say, well, actually, if you take this market and you just take developed markets now as an example, you know, where do you start putting money now? So that's the key question. And I think it's a very good point you're making. Just on the point of algorithmic trading, you know, if you go back 20 years and you say, well, company X came out with earnings was down 5%, 5% underperformed relative to market expectations. She's going to be down 2-3%. You know, it will hover around there. Company will do a results presentation. Future's not too bad. The company will recover. What algorithmic trading has done is that as soon as a company comes out with results and there's even the slightest of miss, I've seen companies underperform earnings expectations by 2% and the share is down 10% of the day. And you sit back and you think, well, no active manager in his right mind would be selling at this point in time. So what happens is the algorithmic trading picks this up. It's an underperformance relative to market expectations and they start selling. What then happens is, you know, you also have other market participants. So for example, if you look at the tracker fund, they need to rebalance when shares go down significantly. So they come into the market. Then you have the hedge funds who have all these stop losses in place and they come into the market. Before you look at it, a share that underperformed earnings by 2-5% is down 10-15% on the day. So that's how I think, and that's my opinion, how the market has changed with algorithmic trading. So you're sitting there as an active manager and you're thinking, well, actually, did I miss something? You know, and you start panicking and your clients start putting pressure on you. And you know, that's when people tend to do stupid things because we're human. It's like share down 10, 15, 20%, then it's down another 10%. And you're sitting in there with all these losses. Let me also just trim and cut my long position. So it's a long story. I'm sorry, but that's what, you know, all these different strategies have created in the market. Whereas previously you had buyers and sellers. Like Viv said previously, it was easy. You've got a buyer and you've got a seller. One is right and one is wrong, right? One is buying, one's selling. You'll only know in 3 to 5 years' time if that was the time horizon. Now that whole dynamic has changed because of this.
4: You're with Investment School. How trading has changed in the last 20 years, what that means for the future. Feroz Bas is head of global emerging markets at Sanlam Investments. Viv Govender's portfolio manager at Rand Swiss. They're with us for another few minutes. It's 9 minutes to 8.
8: Imagine if you could save time like you save money. A second here, a minute there. Type a little faster, walk a little faster. Or you could stop scrolling on the internet. Just think of all the hours you'll save. Now, what if you could take all that time and invest it? Watch it grow. Until eventually, one day, you'd have so much time that you wouldn't know what to do with it all. 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It can't be stored or banked. And unlike money, you can't make it back. 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And the good news is, if you invest early, time gives you money. And then money gives you more time to do whatever you want to do, even if it is scrolling on the internet. Ellen Gray, long-term investing. 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
4: 7 minutes to eight the time. We're talking about algorithms, AI, the future of markets, how trading has changed in the last 20 years. Viv Govender is a portfolio manager at Rand Swiss. Feroz Bass is head of global emerging markets at Sanlam Investments. We need to talk about the role of humans in all of this. Viv, do we still have a place? I mean, obviously you work in the market, so you must think that you do. How is the role of a human being changing when so much of this is being done by technology?
2: I think it's shifting some of the roles in the marketplace. I think if you had a new entry to the market, a junior analyst, for instance, I think things are getting a lot tougher for you. A lot of the stuff that you'd be expected to do for a few years to get your teeth, sharpened for the market, get your ceilings in place, etc. That's kind of disappearing because now most senior people can use AI to make up those jobs. But there's still a certain level of overarching benefit that's available by having a human involved in the process. In chess, there was a period of time after the invention of the chess programs where the best program was better than the best human, but a human combined with a program tended to beat even the best programs. And this was called like centaurs, which was like a half man, half horse, half human, half machine. And right now we are in that period where the best analysts out there, the best fund managers, actually are benefiting from the AI. It's possible in the future, maybe 5, 10, who knows how many years in the future, we get to the current situation with chess, in which case no human input is the best because the best computer is better than any computer with a human input because the human input is just making it worse. But fortunately for me and other people that do my job right now, we are in that period where a human combined with a system does better than either a human or a system.
4: Feroz, are there some things that AI can't do that a human can do that will always make them, or certainly for the moment, make humans important in the investing process?
9: I'm hoping so, Stephen. if you listen to Elon Musk, he's saying now everybody will be living on the beach and having all the spare time because AI will do everything. If I just give you a live example, right? So what AI has done for humans is that it's brought down the time frame. So take a typical analyst. A typical analyst would have to build a model, go through all the forecasts, put that into a model, then come up with a presentation, go through the industry analysis and all of these things. And typically it would take, on average, for a very experienced analyst, at least a month to 6 weeks to come up with that work. That analyst can now do that in a matter of a couple of hours in terms of getting all that work done. What it does is it gives the analyst time to focus on the important things, to actually analyze the company, analyze the data that's being provided, analyze the industry. And I think that's where the analyst has the edge over the AI, because actually, it's drawing all this information that's coming from everywhere, right? And AI is only as good as the input and the prompts. So, the human being with the best prompts, right, and knows how to use AI effectively will do much better than AI on its own. So I'll give you a classic example. SpaceX, the new Elon Musk, it's now a $1.5 trillion company, right? It's making no profits. All the information is positive on it. Everything that AI is getting in on it is very positive and very sophisticated. But if you add the human touch to it and say, well, actually, is this a $1.5 trillion company? It doesn't make any profits. Yes, there's future optionality with space exploration and all of these kind of things. But what am I willing to pay for that optionality? Maybe it's less than half of that. And I think that's where, in the investment side, where the human plus the machine has the edge over just the machine.
4: Viv, we've got literally 20 seconds left, but experience and understanding humans that will be making decisions that affect companies surely matters.
2: It certainly does. Unfortunately, that's only a temporary thing. that we have an advantage for. I mean, if AI continues to progress as it has, there's no actual scope of cognitive ability that humans basically say we would never lose to AI. And I think that is the one danger out there. And one thing I think we haven't mentioned as well is one of the things that has changed over the last little while is because of the explosion of information, the richer guys also are able to put more different, you know, bespoke data into these AI machines, which are going to be even more difficult to beat in the long run.
4: Viv Govender, thanks so much. Really appreciate it. Portfolio manager at Rand Swiss for Rose Barsa is head of global emerging markets at Sanlam Investments. A really interesting conversation, actually, for Investment School about how trading has changed, what that means for the future. I mean, trading has always been about information, but the flood of it, the tsunami of it, and how that changes everything is so interesting. But encouraging to hear that, at least for the moment, there's still a role for human beings. Bear in mind, the whole point of investing is to benefit human beings. Be quite strange if we weren't involved.
12: The Money Show with Stephen Huertas is brought to you by Absa Corporate and Investment Banking, turning intent into execution. That's how Absa are invested in Africa's energy future.
4: While we've been talking about all of that, in the US, markets are quite significantly down, partly because of concerns about spending on AI. The capital expenditure is very high. The Dow Jones is down 1.11%. The Nasdaq is down 2.22%. And the S&P 500 is down 1.31%. We'll be back tomorrow. Good evening. It's 8 o'clock.
12: This is EWN.
0: Good evening, I'm Maki Malapo. The taxi industry has agreed to keep operating while negotiations continue over several disputes, including the issuing of operating licenses. A threatened provincial taxi shutdown in Gauteng has been averted following crisis talks between the provincial government and the industry. Commuters across Gauteng have been assured they will not face any disruptions to taxi services after a meeting between the Gauteng Transport Department and representatives of Santaco and the National Taxi Alliance in Gauteng. The Matlanga Commission has ruled that the postponement application of controversial Northwest businessman Suleiman Karim will be heard in an open session. Karim had initially applied for the application to be heard in secret, citing his rights to medical privacy. Karim has missed several of his scheduled appearances at the Matlanga Commission due to an undisclosed illness. In a ruling handed down electronically today, Commission Chairperson Mbuyiseli Matlanga says the hearing will take place in public. However, his medical condition will not be mentioned. Karim's postponement application will take place tomorrow afternoon. Meanwhile, in the commission, head of the Investigating Directorate Against Corruption, Andrea Johnson, says she relied on incorrect information from her team when she authorized the prosecution of a senior crime intelligence officer. In June last year, IDAC arrested Dineo Mukwele, who was the head of Technical Support Services Unit at Crime Intelligence. IDAC accused Mukwele of not having the suitable qualifications for the job, saying her appointment was gratification in exchange for crime she may commit in future. Tabiso Goba has more.
14: As the head of IDEC, Andrea Johnson signed off on the prosecution memo, which was used to arrest and charge the head of Technical Support Services Unit at Crime Intelligence, Dineo Mukwele. In the memo, Johnson accuses Mukwele of fraud and corruption as she was hired to a job she was not qualified for. However, co-commissioner Sandile Khumalo pressed Johnson on this.
15: Do you know what her qualifications are?
16: Not all her qualifications, no.
15: So why do you make a statement under oath to say she's not suitable for this position if you don't know what her qualifications are?
14: Johnson was further shown the requirements for the job and Mukwele's qualifications.
15: What fraud has Ms. Mukwele committed that justifies you recommending to the DPP that she must be charged with fraud and state capture and all of those things?
16: I relied on the briefing from my team, and it's going to go back to what counsel had asked me, that I trusted them implicitly. I now see that the facts as I may have received them then, and I'd have to go back and look at it, were incorrect.
14: Khumalo says Johnson and her team at IDAC have misled the courts. Tabiso Goba, Eyewitness News.
0: The DA has written to Johannesburg Mayor Dada Morero calling for the immediate dismissal of the JMPD officer arrested in connection with the theft of precious stones. The officer, known only as Witness K, admitted to her involvement in the 2023 theft of precious stones worth nearly 15 million rand from an apartment in Kilani. She and suspended EMPD top cop Julius Mkhwanazi were arrested last week and were both released on 5,000 rand bail 2 days ago. Alpha Ramoshana has more.
17: While Witness K has been released from police custody, the Johannesburg Metro Police Department has yet to institute disciplinary proceedings against her. At the Madlanga Commission, she admitted that she informed EMPD Chief Julius Mkhwanazi about the precious stones, after which they allegedly plotted to steal them. Commissioners also questioned why she chose to inform an EMPD officer rather than to report the matter to her superiors within the JMPD. The DA's Solomon Maila says Witness K must be held accountable.
18: The DA in the city of Johannesburg has written to Mayor Dada Morero to demand that disciplinary action be taken against Witness K, a member of the Johannesburg Metropolitan Police Department who was implicated at the Madlanga Commission for her alleged involvement in the theft of precious gemstones.
17: Meanwhile, Mkhwanazi remains on suspension pending the outcome of his internal disciplinary hearing. Alpha Ramshwana, Eyewitness News.
0: In the course, the state witness in the trial of alleged crime boss Vusumuzi Cat Matlala and four others has been accused of blatantly lying to the court during his testimony. Matlala's lawyer, Annelien van der Heever, has poked holes in Mzamo Gele's version of events during the 2022 attempted murder of taxi boss Josie Banyoni, labeling them as false. She says Mzamo has lied about firing 15 shots in self-defense during the shooting. Matlala and his co-accused are facing 25 charges for three separate attempted murders incidents. Van der Heever outlined her stance as the matter was heard before the Johannesburg High Court today.
19: So I'm going to later on submit to the Honourable Court that you are unnecessarily casting dispersions on the person that took down the statement because it doesn't fit your version right now. In other words, you're changing your evidence. You are blatantly lying to this Honourable Court.
0: And in the U.S., the House of Representatives have backed a resolution calling for President Donald Trump to halt military action against Iran. The measure, which passed 214 and 208 after four Republicans joined opposition Democrats in support, directs Trump to remove U.S. forces from hostilities against Iran unless Congress explicitly authorizes the war. This comes as the Middle East war sharply escalates, but as a concurrent resolution, it does not go to the president for signature and carries dispute. Legal force, meaning Trump is almost certain to ignore it. The vote came after the United States launched a fresh wave of strikes on Iranian military targets, its 12th consecutive night of attacks, while Iran has fired on U.S. bases and American allied Gulf states. Four U.S. service personnel killed in recent Iran-related attacks were honored this week as their remains returned to the United States in flag-draped cases. Gold's trading at $4,042.85 an ounce, the rand's at 1682 to the dollar, at 22.40 to the pound, at 19.13 to the euro. Brent crude oil is at $100.96 a barrel. Look at your weather. Clear skies in store for Gauteng tomorrow. Joburg will drop to overnight lows of 7 degrees and peak at highs of 20. Pretoria is at 8 and 23. Vereeniging is at 3 and 21. A partly cloudy start for the mother city with morning fog. Otherwise, it's clear skies with variable winds at a low of 10 and a high of 18 degrees. The top story in Eyewitness News this hour. The taxi industry has agreed to keep operating while negotiations continue over several disputes, including the issuing of operating licenses.
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1: 7 minutes after 8 o'clock, and welcome to the show. My name is Aubrey Masango, and I'll be with you until midnight. I'm looking forward to some great conversation as we look at the various topics that have been prepared for tonight. And I'm hoping that you'll join us, as you do every evening, by calling in on 011-883-0702. But in the first hour, we simulcast to Cape Town. And so our Cape Talk listeners can join us on 021-446-0567. I'm also available on our WhatsApp line, and the number there is 072-702-1702 for your
3: short text messages and perhaps a voice message as you participate in the conversation. But I always enjoy your calls. And by the way, the lines are always open, folks. Always open. Yeah. Sometimes I get people who write onto the WhatsApp line and say, can we call in on the subject that is being discussed? The lines are always open. So please feel free to give us a call every time we have that conversation. Of course, we might not take a call that is not about the subject that is being discussed at that time. For that, we'd ask you perhaps to give us a call in the final hour of the show when we have an open line. But the lines are always open, folks. The lines are absolutely always open. So much happening in the country, so much happening in the world. I don't know, Brakris. I've stopped. I suppose I've stopped relying on the possibility that the United States, Israel, and Iran will come to some sort of settlement, some sort of sane, peaceful, sustainable, peaceful settlement over the war that's taking place in the Middle East. I every day I'm disappointed. Every day I'm disappointed. And, you know, it's such a hot potato. It's such a global political hot potato. The issue of America and Israel and Iran's war, that it doesn't matter what you say about it. It's always going to anger somebody. And I'm okay with that. I'm happy to make people feel uncomfortable if I've got a very strong opinion about something, in the same way that I accept that I'm going to be made feel uncomfortable about other people's opinions about things that I hold I hold dear in my thinking. But what the US Israeli-Iran war has evolved in my mind, is this no-go area anymore. I don't know what any conversation about that war is going to serve. Mm-hmm. Any conversation. Because none of the leaders are interested in a rational conversation. None of the leaders involved in there, let me say, forget the leaders, but the influential people in that war are interested in really stopping the war, because it looks like it's very profitable. So maybe let me put that out as a question, and maybe we'll talk about it in the final hour of the show. Have you come to a place when you think about the war in the Middle East at the moment where you are just... you're numb. There's the word I'm looking for. I'm completely numb. I mean, I've still got strong feelings about it, but I'm conversationally numb as far as that issue is concerned. So I'd be interested to hear your thoughts about that. And that is to also say that maybe the reason why we keep talking about certain issues is because we think maybe somebody might start a conversation that may lead to some sort of positive outcome. You know, I'm starting to feel the same way about the initiation deaths. The deaths of boys at traditional initiation spaces.
5: Yeah.
3: Something that's been happening for years with no real resolution sought. I see the CRL, that commission with a very long name with religious sort of interest,
5: yeah,
3: has now been brought in to say something. They've been doing exactly the same thing that everybody else been doing. They went to Contralesa. They've spoken to the police. They've spoken to the provincial governments of those various provinces where these traditional initiation processes take place. And the conversation is exactly the same. Mm. Exactly the same. And in my opinion, there is no real prospect for any real change in that situation. I've tried to be as respectful as I can be of the custom.
5: Yeah.
3: Because I think that the custom has good intentions, right?
5: Mm-hmm.
3: And it's a custom that shouldn't be judged on the basis of the failures of recent practitioners. But the persistence of the fact that people die all the time every year in the has really got me to a place now where I'm saying perhaps we do need to have that conversation about stopping the practice until such time as people get serious about making sure that we're not going to see any more deaths, any more permanent injuries. And yes, there are all manner of moving parts there. There are those that say, oh, but what about the parents of the youngsters who go to these places? Why is it that they are not saying something? What about government? What about the traditional leadership? Yes, we can have all of those whataboutisms. I'm happy to entertain the conversations around what about this, what about this, what about that. The fact is that all of the conversations we've had have not delivered the desired outcome, and that is the stopping of the killings.
5: True.
3: 53 boys have died in this winter season of the initiation. 53. It's crazy. It's crazy. Any other country, any other society would say this is untenable, that every year, predictably, every year we've got more than 50 kids dying. And there's no explanation. Oh, no, there's usually explanations. There's usually a response. Government will say, no, we've arrested these guys who were running, what's the name? Is it 43? My apologies. 43 is the official number at the moment. 43, but that number is crazy.
5: Mm-hmm.
3: And then you'll have people who'll say, no, it's that tribe that we must blame. No, nonsense. It can't be a situation which we would just blame one tribe. This is a practice that we all revere. Mm-hmm. So if indeed, as some sort of a mechanism, an internal mechanism, particularly in fora such as Contralesa, where all of these traditional leaders are supposed to be gathering, that's where we should be holding those that are not doing their job properly accountable as people who are practitioners.
5: True.
3: But I must be honest with you. I've tried to say, look, let's find ways, other ways of fixing this problem. Nobody really wants to fix this problem. And again, it's one of those things that has numbed me out. I'm numbed out about this particular issue. And I'm seriously at a point now where I'm saying maybe we should have a moratorium on customary circumcision practices until such time as mechanisms and guardrails have been successfully put in place to make sure that we are not going to have any more deaths. It's happened before.
5: Yeah.
3: Where there were no deaths.
5: True.
3: That's another one of the issues that just boggles my mind. I'm not even going to talk about corruption in government. I'm not even going to go there. So I suppose I'm a little tired. I'm a little tired of the fact that there are certain conversations that seem not to have any real prospects of a resolution, that they're just talking points. We keep talking about them and nothing seems to be done to show some seriousness to change the situation. I mean, the death of the 23 kids last year as a result of food poisoning.
5: Mm-hmm.
3: We're told now that the public protector has announced
5: yeah,
3: that the problem is because of a lack of capacity amongst municipalities to monitor and to investigate the whether or not spaza shops are fit to be providing food to the public. The public.
5: Duh.
3: That's a response. It's not an answer. Mm. We're looking for who is to be held accountable. Who must be held accountable? It's the same story that you've had with Life Estimain.
5: True.
3: Commission after commission. A dignified judge sitting up atop, looking very dignified. All manner of questions. And then the cameras are there. Then people are crying. And then, oh, and ooh. And then we perform everything. This is the theater of outrage as we become so accustomed in this country. No accountability. Somebody's going to get all, wax all lyrical about how the system has failed the people. Mm. The system. How some department has shown inhumanity. But who's going to jail?
5: Mm.
3: That's the question. Who is going to jail? And that's why these things persist.
5: True.
3: Those who have nefarious intentions know that some strange idea called the system is going to be blamed. So I don't know, folks. I really, really don't know. Dr. Samke Ngobo was here with me. In the first hour, we're talking about help-seeking behavior in mental health. And we're going to be talking about how and why is it that we continue to be so stigmatized when it comes to mental health. Looking forward to that conversation. And she's already here with me in the studio. Melissa Xolo, legal expert and managing director at Donda Attorneys, joins me in the second hour. We're going to be talking about a number of high-profile cases that you and I have been talking about, particularly the Julius Mkhwanazi case. He's now on his third bail appearance. He, in fact, paid bail most recently for the case about the precious stones that are supposedly supposed to have been stolen from an apartment here in Kilani by the police of Eguruleni.
5: Yes.
3: We told this story by a former lover of Julius Mkhwanazi with whom he was in the dock with just a few days ago.
5: Yeah.
3: Right. She apparently is a member of the JMPD.
5: Mm.
3: Now, here's the irony. Most of the people that are on the dock in South Africa these days are people who wear the uniform to fight against crime.
5: True.
3: Doesn't that just boggle your mind?
5: Hey.
3: The most senior police officers in this country are the ones that make the most regular appearances in the docks for crimes in our courts.
5: They're regulars.
3: They're regular. And then, of course, the case of Maumela?
5: Hangwani
3: Maumela. And, of course, we were talking about it at the beginning of the week, about how the SIU and, of course, under the direction of the NPA, have confiscated 326 million rands of his assets. And everybody is saying that this is Babita Diokaran's revenge. I beg to differ, folks. Once again, nobody is being held accountable. Okay, so let's think about this. So Maumela's assets are taken.
5: Yes.
3: Or confiscated on the basis that they are the proceeds of criminality.
5: Sure.
3: Okay, fine. Criminality doesn't just happen.
5: Mm-mm.
3: So how come nobody has been arrested?
5: Yeah.
3: Garaure, did this criminality just happen by itself? You've got enough evidence to confiscate things on the basis that a crime has taken place.
5: Mm.
3: Also, this crime happened all by itself? Really? Somebody has got to be arrested. That's the issue. We're going to talk about that. And then, of course, in the third hour of the show, Professor Musa Xolo, a cultural expert, joins us to talk about some of the things that are happening in one of the most highly recognized royal families. The king of the AmaZulu nation has taken another wife. And there's a whole conversation around whether or not she is the mother of the nation. And what does that title mean? I know that some officials within the royal house have come out to explain that the donation of cattle for the paying of ilobolo for the latest wife was done voluntarily. It wasn't done as per the protocol that says each and every kingdom within the nation must donate in order to find what they call the candle wife. The candle wife is usually the queen who is going to bear the heir. And of course, it's part of the controversy around the very ascendance to kingship, to monarchy by the current monarch. It's So we're going to be speaking to Professor Musa Tlulu around that, and then ask the question, is that arrangement to be understood to be true for all of the other kingdoms? Or do they have their own traditions and their own ways of talking about the succession of kings and queens? I'm looking forward to that conversation. And then, of course, the final hour is an open line. It's a full show, folks. I'm really looking forward to tonight's conversation. Dr. Samge Ngobo is already on standby. Good evening to you. Joburg is calling. Step into the heart of the city as the 702 Josie My Josie Walk the Talk takes over the streets once again. Brand Gauteng invites you to lace up, show up, and experience Johannesburg like never before. From iconic landmarks to vibrant neighborhoods, live music, local flavor, and the unmistakable energy of the city, every step tells a story. Zwakala. Bring your friends, bring the family, and be part of the movement. This isn't just a walk. It's Joburg, alive and on the move. See you at the 702. Josie, my Josie, walk the talk.
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3: Dr. Samge Ngobo is here with me, medical doctor, author, and mental health advocate. Dr. Samge, thank you so much for joining us. I know that we can be a very demoralizing bunch when we start talking about all of these current affairs things. And I was looking at your eyes as we were talking about these things. But that's the world we live in. Another added issue is the stigma around mental health and why it is that we continue to suffer in silence. Why?
10: Good evening, Aubrey, and good evening to the listeners. Aubrey, this is a very complex issue and it's very multifaceted. And oftentimes you look at it superficially, why people don't pursue the help that they need. One of the things that is a problem is the sense of awareness that people might need the help. So the person enduring or living with that condition has no insight or proper judgment related to their condition. So they may not have the ability to pursue the help because they're not aware that they need it. So maybe the people around the person don't know how to approach the person in terms of saying, this person needs help, how do we support them? And the other thing is also that we have in this country is the access. So say somebody now has a condition that's diagnosed, how do they access the resources being that they're so limited? And then obviously, as we spoke about it, about the issue of stigma related to it, the self-stigma, the various kinds of stigma we've spoken about previously, they restrict people from coming forward to pursue help, even if it is available, even if it's made available to them.
3: You and I have spoken about the issue of stigma ad nauseum, and I've had the conversation with other experts ad nauseum. Surely by now, we should be starting to break through that membrane of stigmatism. Surely it should be such that, I mean, we've had campaigns like, it's okay not to be okay. We've done all of that work, or has it perhaps not filtered down to the populace? What's the story?
10: Yeah, one of the things that is an issue is that sometimes the information is quite saturated in certain spaces. And then other people don't necessarily access. Yes. So you may find that it's centered around a certain group of people who may find it redundant and repetitive, but where it needs to also be accessed or it needs to reach, it's not reaching that spaces so that it needs to reach.
3: Yeah. And I think that we, my apologies, we dare not underestimate that reality.
10: Yes.
3: That sometimes those of us who happen to be in the chattering classes, as it were, might have discussed this over and over and over again. And maybe it's a conversation about how do we, who are in those chattering classes, open up avenues for that conversation to get to other spaces. And I suppose it does point to the fact that we can get so self-absorbed in the fact that we are having these conversations,
10: yes,
3: but not really checking as to whether or not it is filtering down to where it must get to, up or down, right?
10: Absolutely. And we need to be able to realize that we can't actually get tired of having this conversation, because I'll make an example that I'll have people reaching out to me saying that they're having whatever challenge they're having with a family member, or a family member's not, adhering to their medication. They don't know what, or they don't know what to do regarding a family member who's demonstrating issues related to their mental health. And I'll mention organizations that are so well known, maybe in urban areas, such as, for example,

0: granted, honestly.
1: And social insulation. I think it's a conversation perhaps that we all need to have about how certain conversations and certain information, as a result of social insulation, for whatever reasons, stays in those areas, stays in those spaces. The middle class, the so-called intellectuals, the well-heeled, the urban, right? The urbane.
0: Yeah.
1: Right? And those conversations stay there, but they don't go to where they are probably needed. What should the answer be for that?
0: We need to, the people who have the access or the ready access to information and the education, we need to be the ones that go to those spaces and not assume that people are reluctant to collaborate, reluctant to hear us. And I've said it a number of times that we can't exist in silos or be arrogant in terms of saying that why aren't people complying or listening to whatever resources are made available. But we need to really get to a point where we're saying, let's get into those spaces. Let's go to the faith-based organizations. Let's go to those spaces, the cultural spaces where we're saying, this is what we know, this is what we present to you. Because the reality is that people start in those spaces before they even go to the what we deem as professional westernized resources.
1: I know you and I have had this conversation too, but usually the, shall we say, the clinical approach to psychological illnesses, to mental illnesses, is regarded with some suspicion, particularly in those spaces that we would want the conversation to be most prevalent. It's usually a conversation that's laced with all manner of religious, perhaps even superstitious, perhaps even, if you want to be kind, spiritual interpretations, right? When in fact, sometimes it's just a matter of understanding what the clinical issues are and then getting into some form of treatment, and then people tend to live normal lives. What can be done about that? I know we've talked about that, but perhaps that's part of the reason why we have this insulation, where people continue to live right next to each other and never actually meet.
0: You know, Aubrey, one of the biggest things is manner of approach. If you come to people and you're paternalistic, and you feel that you're superior with what you're offering, you're not going to win people over. You need to understand what makes people think the way they do, understand their beliefs as well, understand why they believe what they believe, and then, you know, come from a place of understanding and empathy and wanting to relate with people from their perspective as well, understand other people's perspective. And I think that's how we're going to be able to engage positively and be heard from that perspective, from that manner.
1: And yet there are behaviors that I'm made to understand are help-seeking behaviors, often not because people don't want help, but because they don't know how to ask for help, because they don't know what's going on with themselves, right? So let's go there a little bit, because I imagine that people can feel when something is wrong and may act out in specific ways that may be interpreted wrongly by society when in fact they are help-seeking behaviors. Let's talk about that.
0: People struggle to articulate what their struggle is. And also, one of the biggest challenges we have in such a diverse society, we have 11 languages or 12 languages, but people sometimes don't have the language, just the language to say what is the struggle. That's one of the challenges we have in this diverse population that we have. So we need to try and overcome those hurdles where we get into a contextualized way of approaching people, so that they are able to articulate themselves in a manner that's relevant to them.
1: I mean, how does... I have felt acute confusion sometimes. I mean, serious confusion about certain moments in my life. I have felt deep loneliness.

0: I have felt isolation. I felt all of those kinds of things that I'm giving names now and adjectives to. And that may be because I have some level of exposure and education. But I'm just trying to think of somebody who is feeling these feelings, who's feeling these tensions within themselves, that hasn't got the language, that doesn't have the space that is tolerant, right, of that kind of talk. How does somebody like that ask for help?
1: You're saying something very realistic, you know, Aubrey, because psychoeducation is critical and we really need to get to a point where we prioritize it, knowing the environment that we live in. And if people don't get the opportunity to share in a way that's true to them, we then will lose a whole a significant load of people, because you and I are a minority.
0: Yeah.
1: In terms of the pool of people that we have in the country, and let alone the continent, so we really need to invest in terms of how we make things accessible to people. The information, psychoeducation is so critical, but in the language that people resonate with and can, you know, understand.
0: Yeah.
1: Because the problem then is that we will forever have this problem whereby information is saturated in certain spaces, it's not reaching where it needs to reach. So it remains centered in certain spaces only.
0: I want to talk about some examples of that kind of behavior that is, in fact, help-seeking behavior that might be wrongly interpreted by, I suppose, less educated, less exposed people. And I'm hoping that that's an appropriate way of explaining that. But give us a call on 011-883-0702. I'm speaking to Dr. Samke Ngobo, medical doctor, author, and mental health advocate. And we're talking about how do we create environments, spaces, that are receptive and are aware of help-seeking behavior when it comes to mental illness. And maybe a question I'd like to ask you is, have you perhaps noticed certain behaviors in your environment that may be understood to be strange? But when you listen to conversations like this, you begin to say, maybe that is a help-seeking form of behavior. And maybe this is a great time to get to call in and say, I see this happening, and I get the sense that this is help-seeking behavior. What do I do with it? Please give us a call on 011-883-0702 or 021-446-0567. I imagine that there's a lot of that in many of our different communities, where people are behaving in specific ways because they are going through something internally. There is a dis-ease inside, right? There's something going on that they haven't developed the language to articulate and express. And so it gets expressed in different other ways. What are some examples of that? I got some stuff in my mind right now that I'm thinking about, but I'm a little careful. Yeah.
1: You know, for example, how do you explain something as not simple, but for example, depression? How do you know it's clinical depression that's a diagnosed illness versus saying, I'm just feeling down today, I'm feeling depressed?
0: Yes.
1: That's one of the things that we are struggling with nowadays, to say, how do you know that something is a clinical symptom versus a struggle, for example, saying I'm anxious. I'm just anxious because I've got a work interview. Not saying that I have, you know, diagnosed an anxiety disorder. So that is why it's so critical that we really prioritize psychoeducation so that people have a better understanding. And also, sometimes people don't see themselves as having an issue, but the family members are saying that this person needs help. You and I spoke, we had a caller previous week who said their son is just closed up in the bedroom, not wanting to come out.
0: Yes.
1: And the mother felt helpless and didn't know what to do. And once someone becomes tongue-tied to say, this is your approach, because they may have tried ad nauseum to provide the help, but the person is not responding to that, the help, or doesn't know how to approach when there is an issue. That's one of the challenges, because many things have explanations, and I've said this a number of times. Somebody breaks their leg, you know, to show up at the casualty of a hospital.
0: Yeah.
1: When it's mental health challenges, people don't know how to approach it. Honestly, people just sometimes don't know how to approach that issue that they're encountering or that struggle up until it's very severe and it's uncontrollable. So these are the things that we really need to really equip people with tools to say, when this happens, when this is happening, you know, proceed in this manner, because things related to mental health are not as well explained or explicit enough for people to understand what to do. Whereas other things, other struggles related to the human body, people seem to know,
0: sure,
1: okay, this is the challenge, we're going to the hospital and this is the kind of help we expect to receive.
0: Do you think that it has something to do with the fact that maybe the penny hasn't dropped for society? And again, I'm talking about the overwhelming majority of society, that mental illness is exactly that, an illness.
1: You know, it is that. You know, I find oftentimes you get caught up in the debate of what even to call it.
0: Yes.
1: I get
0: a little bit scared to say certain things, and then is it mental illness or is it mental unwellness? Is it, you know, because you don't want to offend anybody, right?
1: Yes, the terminology on its own is still something that becomes debate and debated, and you sort of try and let's not be too. We become too intellectual in debating to say this is a condition. We can call other things. You know, I have a pain wherever in my body, but to say my mind is not functioning well, that carries a lot of stigma.
0: Yes.
1: Because what does it mean?
0: Yes.
1: Yes.
0: So maybe part of the issue is that we have not yet been comfortable, just in broad terms, with the idea that there is a thing called mental illness, and when we do sort of succumb to that reality, we then stigmatize it because it's something that should be ashamed of,
1: because we attach something to it in our minds.
0: Yes.
1: What does it mean if we're saying somebody has a mental illness? What does it mean about them? It becomes something that's like, is it a character thing, a personality thing? It's not treated as something to say, this person has a genuine illness, it can be treated, and this is how we proceed in treating it. There are labels to it, you know.
0: Yeah.
1: Yes.
0: And then there's that interesting word, normal. It is probably one of the most loaded words that you could ever come across. One, I worry about the fact that we've normalized what should be abnormal, right? That because we see something happening quite often, we might not see that as behavior that is seeking help. So, for example, and Doc, if I'm getting out of the bounds of proper conversation, please stop me, okay? But I sometimes see hypersexualized behavior, right? Hypersexual behavior. Maybe at a party or people will start doing things that you know that they wouldn't be doing under more sober conditions, right? But of a hypersexual nature. And sometimes I get a sense that is somebody trying to say, sure, there's something going on inside of me and I'm trying to find a way that's, or hyper masculinity and violence, right? Mm. That I know is something that we see very often in our society, right? But because we see it so often, we don't see it as maybe a cry for help. And in fact, there's the other side of the debate that says, no, this conversation that mollycoddles bad behavior is actually in itself inappropriate. Because if somebody's going to go around doing something that is antisocial, and that person must be sanctioned rather than be treated as though they are looking for help, right? Mm. There's that debate. Mm. So my question is, how do we, when we walk into a tavern, for example, and see a woman dancing in a particular way, and you can see that she's in actual danger now because these guys aren't thinking, oh, she's looking for help, mm. right? What should be the action that we take when we see something like that?
1: No, you're speaking something important related
0: to... I know you hear what I'm saying,
1: yes,
0: right?
1: Okay. I understand. And you're saying it about an environment where, you know, we have a challenge in this country, for example, related to alcohol use.
0: Yeah.
1: You know, where it can, you know, we one of the leading people related to substance abuse in that sense.
0: Yeah.
1: So we really need to educate people about the use of it, because hypersexuality can be a problem. In that sense, because it can be dangerous and it can lead to criminal behavior.
0: Yes.
1: If somebody is not behaving in an appropriate way and in a manner that's comfortable for the people around them.
0: Yes.
1: So that is why we need to educate people about these forms of behaviors and realizing that what's normal to you is not necessarily normal to the people around you. And that is why we need to get to that space where we realize that violating other people's boundaries and privacy is something that can be deemed as criminal behavior.
0: And then, of course, there's the other conversation that says it doesn't matter what she's wearing or not wearing, or how she's dancing or how she's not dancing. It's none of your business.
1: Absolutely.
0: Right? And I get that argument from a GBV sort of conversation. But I walk into this place and I can see that these guys aren't having that intellectual conversation.
1: The lady looks vulnerable.
0: She looks vulnerable, and I can see attitudes of predation starting to develop while she's dancing, right? And maybe she's looking for help. She's crying out for help. Maybe that's the case. Have we developed a way of talking about that in a way that addresses, one, the possibility of mental illness, but also the issue of somebody's freedom to dance if they want to dance in a particular way? Are you getting me?
1: It's quite a layered question that you're asking me, and it's also quite a complex way of... I don't have a singular way of explaining what you're asking me, to be honest. But I do understand where you're saying, where's the line? How do we... I'm assuming that you're asking me that, where do we draw a line where you're saying, this is a cry for help in what sense? Is it because of mental illness?
0: I'll tell you exactly the context. I'm at a Kasi. I'm in the township somewhere, and I walk into this place because I'm looking for somebody. I want to talk to somebody about something, and I'm told, no, he's at that place. I go there and I go get this person, right, to go and talk to them about whatever it is that I want to talk to. And I see this thing happening, this scenario happening. Mm. The music is blaring, right? The guys are around snooker table. Young woman is on top of the snooker table. She's dancing in a particular way. And people are encouraging her, including other women. Mm. You know, they. But I can see, because I've got some level of situational awareness, that there are others that are now looking at her in a particular way. Mm. But I can also see that she's under the influence of something. And I imagine that under normal circumstances, she wouldn't be behaving that way. So something is going on inside of her that may be asking for help. Mm-hmm. But that environment isn't going to help her. Do you see what I'm trying to say?
1: 100%. I understand what you're saying.
0: But to add another layer to this thing, in that environment, that is almost normal behavior. Mm. It's normal. I want to take some calls while you're thinking about this. Let's take a call from Patrick in Germiston. Hi, Patrick.
2: Hello, bro. How are you?
0: I'm very well, bro. Pat, what is on your mind, sir?
2: You and the lady that I first greet you and the lady and the rest of the listeners, perhaps. You really touch me seriously, perhaps, when it comes to the issues of stress and things mentally that you will never understand until someone speak about that you might be involved in that situation. I'm someone who's stressed at work, perhaps. I'm in Joburg. I'm staying in Eastern. I'm from the Eastern Cape. I've got plenty issues in my mind. I'm someone who's trying to live a normal life, someone who's obeying rules, is a citizen who's doing everything in the right way. I listen to your shows almost every evening, perhaps. I'm staying alone. The kids, the families in the Eastern Cape.
0: Yeah.
2: This thing, perhaps, that's... I'm open to tell you, perhaps. It starts with the workplace. I'm someone who's stressed at work. Everything at work is not going my way. Yes. Coming to the fact that I've got family that is far away from me. But I frequently visit my kids. My wife is from Limpopo. I'm from the Eastern Cape. My kids, I've got a boy and a girl. Two beautiful kids.
0: Where are the kids? Are they in Limpopo or the Eastern Cape? Or here?
2: No, they're in the Eastern Cape. I'm married with the wife. She stays there by my house in the Eastern Cape.
0: Right.
2: They just moved 2 years ago from Gauteng.
0: Right.
2: So I'm alone here, perhaps. Usually I used to speak my problems with my wife and kids at times. Family, sisters and brothers are in the Eastern Cape. I'm the only one around. So I know, I think perhaps I've got some issues that need professional help. Because at work, I've got things that I can't approach my authorities at work. I've got issues that I need to. Sometimes, like, I'm scared of losing my job at times when I can raise these issues, like issues of provident funds, issues of all the things. And now I'm listening to you, your shows every day. Now you're talking about the issues of these kids going to the mountains and what circumstances. I've got that problem now. My kids is due to go there this week. I mean, this December season. He's doing grade 10 at school. I'm a providing father, perhaps. I do everything that I need to do for my kids.
0: Let me do this, Prophet, because I can hear that there's a lot of depth to the to your cry for help, because I'm hearing a cry for help. I'm going to make sure that I'm going to ask Dr. Samke to give her contact details, but she'll also give the contact details for SADAG, very good friends of ours that you might want to sit around and just talk, Jay, you know, because sometimes having a conversation about certain things makes you realize that you're not alone.
2: It gives you that relief.
0: Absolutely.
2: That there's someone who
0: absolutely,
2: can
0: absolutely. So listen to the just before the end of the conversation, Dr. Ngob was going to give her contact numbers. Maybe you can get in touch with her, but also the numbers for SADAG, Patrick. I hear you, my brother. I do you hear that I can hear you?
2: Exactly, bro.
0: All right. Patrick in Germiston. You listen in at the end, just before the end of the show, and get the contact numbers for Dr. Samke, okay?
2: Thanks, I appreciate
0: Patrick
2: it.
0: Patrick in Germiston. Yep.
1: Yeah, Patrick, thank you so much for sharing your vulnerability. I can imagine how difficult it was for you to reach out in this capacity. So you've actually achieved something. That's the first step, is actually acknowledging that awareness that you are struggling and you need help. So I really encourage you to reach out to the South African Depression and Anxiety Group, because they provide extensive resources in that manner, where somebody will speak to you in that capacity. And I can hear that you're having work challenges as well, which can add to your mental stress, and they seem to be adding to your stress as well. So I really think you've taken a very brave step in saying that you're struggling. and the support structure, it seems like because the family is so far away, you yep. feel isolated and isolated
2: exactly,
1: in that way.
2: Exactly,
1: yeah,
2: exactly.
1: So I know that the people here at 702 are going to provide you with the contact for South African Depression and Anxiety Group so that you can get the necessary support and help. And please don't feel isolated in that. Well, I know you feel isolated, but please know that help will be provided for you so that you know that you are cared for.
0: And Rapet, don't stop listening to us, my
2: brother.
0: Don't stop listening to us, because
2: I will never
0: that's why we exist. Yeah, that's why we exist, to be the companion sometimes. Yeah, so thank you very much for your kind words and the fact that you've been listening to us for all of these years. But I think that might also be part of the reason why you are at a place where you can call in and say, guys, I've got this problem, because we are companions in that way. So thank you very much, Rapet. I'm going to send you back to Teddy, and she's going to give you the contact number for
1: South African Depression Anxiety.
0: Maybe we can also maybe just at the end, just call the number out. Sammy is in Centurion. Hi, Sammy.
3: Good evening, Brenda, doctor.
0: Yeah, go ahead. Sammy, how are you doing, man?
3: I'm okay. You know, I think that in South Africa, we live in an inner society that punishes vulnerable people, you know.
0: Mm-hmm.
3: Like, when you are vulnerable with something, people think, like, maybe there's something wrong with you. Like, for example, in the African community, they'll say, like, whatever. Like, you don't want to behave like a grown-up when you've got mental health problems.
0: Mm-hmm.
3: And then another thing is that, when you want to talk about your problems, like at work, for example, people look at who you are. Like, for example, if you're working maybe in a low-paying job,
0: yeah,
3: you know, you want to talk about administrative problems at work, they'll be like, they look at, like, for example, you're uneducated and, I can say I experience some problems at work. I mean, you're doing a job that doesn't require skills.
0: Yeah.
3: And then, maybe you're a doctor, you're an accountant, and when you speak about your problems, and then people, it's only when they take you serious.
0: Yeah.
3: That's why people resort to alcoholism and drugs and suicide.
0: Sure.
3: It's not as if they're weak or something.
0: No, absolutely, Doc.
1: Thank you, Sam. I think one of the things you're speaking to is related to the fact that people sometimes don't know how to articulate their struggles. And you're also speaking to the fact that there's an issue with people deeming struggle as a weakness. So they don't reach out because they feel like if they reach out, they'll be seen as weak. And sometimes in many communities, people will say, just be strong. And what is deemed as not being strong is, you know, reaching out for help and saying you're struggling. So people often hide, their struggles because of that reality. So you're saying things that are
0: Sammy,
1: quite truthful.
0: Sammy, thank you so much for that contribution. One last thing that I have become aware of is the fact that in certain spaces, like, for example, the conversation we're having now on 702, where we speak in the English language, and I am listening to this, I understand exactly what's going on, but my English language articulation might not be at the place where I think it ought to be. I get frustrated by the fact that I resonate with what's being spoken of in the program, but I'm unable to participate because I can't speak the language that is spoken on that, which is why I encourage people to speak in their languages, and then I'll try to translate. But the feeling of being locked out of a conversation because I can't speak a specific language can also be quite frustrating. And then get to a point where people feel very, very, very frustrated. But I want you to address, as we get to the top of the hour, the issue of behaviors in society that have become normal, that have become normalized, but are actually maybe cries for help.
1: Yeah, you know, just speaking back to what you had asked me previously as well, is some people respond differently when they're expressing a struggle. You know, it might not just be saying that, you know, mentally, you know, not expressing it by verbally saying it, but their behavior is a cry for help. And it can be very difficult to assist a person and say, like the lady you're saying is dancing at the tavern.
0: Yes.
1: How do you assist somebody like that who is in a vulnerable position, but they're not aware, but they've had too much to drink? And that's the sign of needing help. So we really need to be able to see how we can support people in how they manifest their struggles. It's not always a verb. People aren't always able to articulate themselves, and that's one of the struggles. And one of the things that's been done in recent years is people saying that I want somebody who's culturally relevant to me so that I'm able to express myself in a way that is you know, so I can be heard in a manner where I can fully express myself. So you're saying something that's very important, that you may hear the language, but you're not able to express yourself in a manner that's in keeping to you.
0: Doc, this is such a big subject, right? It's such a huge subject, and we've started to scratch the surface of it. But I'm thankful that we've started. And long may we continue, because I get the sense that when we start to speak this way, people feel like they are allowed to get into the conversation. Yes. And that means that perhaps there is light at the end of the tunnel, and it's not a train coming.
1: 100%. And that's why I thought it was important for us to pursue this topic, because people are struggling out there. As you can hear, the stress and the overwhelm, and that people haven't had the space, and this becomes a space for them to share in whatever their challenge is.
0: Your contact details, please.
1: Yes, I can be reached on my email. It's info@vocalmentality.com.
0: Okay, and do you perhaps have the telephone number for SADAG? I'm looking for it here on my list. The number for SADAG is 0800-567-567. The number there is 0800-567-567. Very good friends of our show. They've been... they've been going for 30 years, folks. 30 years, and they do some of the best work in the world in as far as assisting those of us who need help with regards to mental illness. Please give them a call. The number is 0800-567-567. Doc, thank you so much for your time.
1: My pleasure.
0: Appreciate it.
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0: This Sunday, Joburg will come together for 702 Jawsy, My Jawsy Walk the Talk. But before you walk with the people, for the people, you'll need to collect your walk number from the arena near Ellis Park next to the tennis courts, which is 29 Bertrams Road, New Doornfontein. Collections take place every day until Saturday from 9 a.m. to 5 p.m. Please bring some form of ID and a copy of your confirmation to make your registration as seamless as possible. Also note, no collections are permitted on the day of the walk. 702 My Jawsy Walk the Talk, Babi Zabonke, hosted by the City of Johannesburg. 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
6: Good evening, I'm Mikey Malapo. The taxi industry has agreed to keep operating while negotiations continue over several disputes, including the issuing of operating licenses. A threatened provincial taxi shutdown in Gauteng has been averted following crisis talks between the provincial government and the industry. Commuters across Gauteng have been assured they'll not face any disruptions to taxi services after a meeting between the Gauteng Transport Department and representatives of Santaco and the National Taxi Alliance in Gauteng. The Pretoria High Court has heard how a contractor in the Defence Department was offered a multi-million rand tender to compensate for another contract that had fallen through. Nombasa Ntsondwandlovu has spent the day detailing how she was a contractor for the South African Defence Force before she met former Minister Nosiviwe Mapisa-Nqakula. Ntsondwandlovu, who claims that she paid several bribes to the former minister, has turned state witness. Mapisa-Nqakula has pleaded not guilty to all 12 corruption charges against her. Khumutso Modise has more.
7: Nombasa Ntsondwandlovu claims she had bid for the 104 million rand Sudan SANDF logistics tender in 2016, which was initially awarded to her but was later revoked, which troubled her. Ntsondwandlovu says she then met a woman identified as Granny Ndlovu at the annual Armed Forces Day celebrations, who offered to introduce her to the minister and gave her a phone number. She claimed that after she told Mapisa-Nqakula about what happened with the contract over the phone, the minister was shocked that her tender was placed on ice, especially because she is a woman. Ntsondwandlovu would later be invited to the department's offices, where she claims she was offered another 79 million rand tender as a replacement. This, according to Ntsondwandlovu, would lead to Mapisa-Nqakula making several requests for bribes from her through Dr. Sam Gulube, a former Secretary of Defense, who also happened to be an acquaintance of hers. Khumutso Modise, Eyewitness News in the Pretoria High Court.
6: The future of a Free State judge who has been on sick leave for more than 8 years now lies in the hands of a judicial tribunal after the conclusion of evidence in a landmark inquiry. The first of its kind tribunal has been tasked with determining whether Judge Lebono Lekale's prolonged illness amounts to judicial incapacity, which could lead to his removal from office. The matter adjourned with the tribunal to deliver its ruling at a later stage. Mungezi Koko has more.
8: Judge Lebono Lekale, who represented himself, admitted that he has been unable to perform the duties of a judge since the 6th of June 2018. He accepts that his condition amounts to incapacity to perform the functions of judicial office. He, however, told the tribunal he has chosen not to apply for medical discharge, saying traditional healers had told him he would permanently lose his sight if he resigned and his vision would eventually return if he remained a judge.
9: Traditional healers who told you in no uncertain terms that if you resign, then you will lose your sight permanently.
10: Yes, I do.
8: The parties have until the 1st of August to file their written heads of argument, while evidence leader advocate Megan Blows may file a reply by the 25th of August. The matter has been adjourned sine die without setting a date to reconvene. Monkey Zikoko, Eyewitness News.
6: An international team of researchers has combined artificial intelligence and science in the fight against tuberculosis. In its latest data, the World Health Organization says around 2.5 million of the estimated 10.7 million new TB cases globally each year remain undiagnosed. Coordinated by Stellenbosch University, the initiative aims to improve TB detection, especially in impoverished areas. Carla Peterson has more.
11: The new diagnostic tool combines AI chest X-ray screening with a finger prick blood test. Early results show a 20% improvement in diagnosis compared to existing AI screening. Project coordinator Professor Stefanus Malherbe from Stellenbosch University says scientists hope it will lead to faster and more reliable diagnosis in communities with limited healthcare.
12: We would like to, with this project, combine cutting-edge science with real-world usability and apply that where it's needed most and make a real impact.
11: The project has secured 46 million rand in international funding and will be tested in South Africa, Namibia and the Gambia over the next 3 years. Carlo Peterson, Eyewitness News.
6: And we wrap with news just in at this hour. The board, a chairperson for the Public Investment Corporation, David Masondo, has resigned. His resignation follows weeks of upheaval at the asset manager, including the suspension of Patrick Dlamini and the resignation of several board members. The news broke this evening a short while ago in a statement. Gold is trading at $4,047.44 an ounce. The rand at 16.86 to the dollar, at 22.44 to the pound, at 19.18 to the euro. Brent crude oil is at $101.17 a barrel. A look at your weather. A fine Friday in store for Gauteng. Tomorrow, Joburg will drop to overnight lows of 7 degrees and peak at highs of 20. Pretoria is at 8 and 23 degrees. Vereeniging is at 3 and 21 degrees. Partly cloudy start for the mother city with morning fog. Otherwise, it's clear skies with variable winds at a low of 10 and a high of 18 degrees. The top story in Eyewitness News. It's news just in. The SAWA, the board chairperson for the Public Investment Corporation, David Masondo, has resigned.
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13: Let's walk the talk with Aubrey Masango.
0: 9 minutes after nine, and we enter the second hour of the show. Thank you very much to Dr. Samke Ngobo, medical doctor, author, and mental health advocate. And just the whole issue of crying out for help in a world that still stigmatizes mental illness. How we have not given ourselves permission to understand and believe and accept that mental illness is exactly that, not a way by which we are trying to get attention. Mm-hmm. And somebody made the observation to say that another layer to this whole conversation is this whole idea of mind your own business. And sometimes we just mind your own business. Because you don't want to be caught up in a situation where you were trying to help and you suddenly become the person that becomes victimized because, there's so many different things that take place. Mm-hmm. And Chris, I'll probably get into trouble for saying this, but I get into so much trouble already. I might as well, go out with a bang.
14: And fix their coat.
0: In a time when societies are becoming more and more cosmopolitan, when communities are becoming more cosmopolitan. It's a mixture of different people. It's no longer just a particular culture. It becomes more and more difficult to say, but this kind of behavior is alien to us. Mm. Because we now live in a time and a place where we are multicultural, multiracial, multinational, right?
14: Yes.
0: And all of those are wonderful things, I suppose, at a certain level. But they threaten the self-regulatory ability of communities.
14: Yeah.
0: In a culture or a group or a community, for example, that is of a particular unique group, there's the understanding that no, this is not done here. Mm-hmm. we don't do this here. That's not allowed here. We don't behave like that.
14: Yeah.
0: And so those kinds of communities can, to a certain extent, self-regulate, right? But the reality is that we've got globalization. We've got multiculturalism, multiracialism, and all of those kinds of things. And all of that is wonderful. I've got no issues with that. But I am saying that part of the unintended consequences of this multicultural, perhaps even multiracial, multi-whatever integration process goes perhaps with some of those unintended consequences where there is the sense that there is no longer a shared sense of these are the do's and don'ts of our community. These are the mores of our community, and therefore we can't do these kinds of things. And in that sense, it becomes more difficult to identify behaviors that may be help-seeking behaviors. Mm-hmm. That wasn't too bad, eh?
14: No.
0: It's like you know, I won't get a phone call tomorrow.
14: No.
0: Oh, 0118-830-702. We'll continue with this conversation perhaps in the fourth hour of the show, help-seeking behaviors, how we've normalized what is not normal. And what about the fact that we live in a world where there is the inevitable march to integration, to cosmopolitanness, to internationalization, to all of those wonderful things that may have the unintended consequence of threatening customs, ways of living that would have been able to identify very quickly behaviors that maybe are not normal, which are to be understood to be help-seeking behaviors. We'll continue with that conversation in the final hour of the show. In this hour, my good friend Melu Sikulu, legal expert and managing director at Donda Attorneys, joins us to look at a number of high-profile cases that we've been looking at on television around the Madlanga Commission, some court cases that are taking place where people have been arrested. And I made the comment earlier on to say, hey, you know, we live in a very interesting country where more and more, there's a greater frequency of seeing senior police officers in the dock for criminal cases than we do for people that are understood to be criminals. It's starting to become normal to see, hey, Commissioner so-and-so, Lieutenant General of this is in the dock. And that is highlighted, of course, by the fact that we've been talking about the senior police officer in the Ekurhuleni Metro Police Department. I'm talking about Julius Munkanazi, who this week appeared for the third time for a criminal case where it is believed that he may have been involved in the theft of precious stones to the value of 14.9 million rand with a former lover who was with him in the dock, who is also a police officer in the JMPD. Mm. And what does this mean? We even have our national police commissioner who is suspected of some sort of criminal involvement, particularly in this Katmatlala case where there was a tender given for many, many hundreds of millions of rands. But I'm also very curious about the much talked about case that has now been dubbed by some as Babita Deokaran's revenge. I think some people are beginning to call it that, where this assets of a Mr. Maumela have been confiscated, assets to the value of 326 million rands, connected to the criminality that happened at the Tembisa Hospital, where up to 2 billion rands was stolen, right? Mm-hmm. And that Babita Deokaran is one of the people who raised the alarm about this, but she ended up losing her life because of that. Now, these assets have been confiscated by the SIU and it has been deemed a victory, right? To the point where it's now being called Babita's revenge, which I think is nonsense. Because nobody has been held accountable.
14: Yeah.
0: Now you take, you confiscate these assets on the basis that a crime has been committed. That's why they, I mean, you've got enough evidence, you've got a court order that even says yes. But no, there's no individual who's held accountable. Now, I'm not saying that Maumela should be arrested. But there's a very interesting echo of silence around him. It's very mysterious.
14: Yeah.
0: That we haven't seen him being hauled to the courts, to being questioned. And yet his assets have been taken away on the basis that criminal acts have been committed. Isn't that weird?
14: It is.
0: So that's why I invited Melusi Qulu to come and join us and just talk to us about some of these issues. And whether or not we as society are perhaps or should be in a situation where we temper our expectations a bit more. Where when we see the deaths of children, both in the traditional initiation spaces, or 23 children that have been killed as a result of food poisoning, that we should be expecting that somebody must be held accountable. Is that maybe too ambitious? And if so, why? 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Is it really? When I come back, my guest is Melusi Qulu, legal expert and managing director at Donda Attorneys.
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0: It's 22 minutes after 9 o'clock. Melusi Qulu is my guest, legal expert and managing director at Donda Attorneys. Mr. Qulu, thank you so much for joining us. I really appreciate your time.
2: For the invitation, and good evening to the listeners at home. I hear that someone else also that you are with, I would like to also extend my greetings to him as well.
0: It's Brother Chris. It's my engineer. He's here with us. Listen, Mr. Qulu, I want to start off by asking, I suppose, a fundamental question. When crimes have been committed in society, a society that holds in high esteem the idea that those that are accused of a crime have to go through the fair process of a of their day in court, as it were, and then on the basis of evidence be found guilty or innocent, but somebody must be accountable for a crime. Is that a reasonable desire from society, or is it unreasonable?
2: I think it's a reasonable expectation for the sake of achieving justice, that where there's a crime, there must be accountability. I'll give you a very simple example. In the call of last week, there was a lady who was stabbed 41 times by her ex-lover or pastor, something along those lines. But the guy is actually illegal in the country.
0: Mm.
2: It was found that it was him, and he was arrested. Although he tried to claim insanity, it did not succeed. Now, he will be held accountable because, if I'm not mistaken, the lady is still at hospital. She has not been released.
0: Mm.
2: But that's just a violent crime example. Even in cases like where there's monies that have been taken from the society, or the money from the government, which is for the community and the society, where there's billions and billions of rands that have been inverted commas stolen, allegedly. So someone must be held accountable, because once the fiscus is affected, it affects everything in the society, and we need those monies to work for the community. That is why the guy, I think it's Sankara in Senegal, when he came, he said the government officials must not be driving expensive cars and so forth and so forth. And he tried to make sure that the money for the society is used for the right things, not to buy allegedly expensive cars and houses, which you will never live in or drive. You can't drive all your 20 cars at once. So it shows there's a greed in the society, and it needs to be controlled. But what I think, before I end, I think there must be some permanent approach, not permanent per se, but the extension of Madlanga Commission working with the police and the NPA to uncover the rot that has been there, because it shows that Madlanga is doing a good job. But will we get convictions ultimately? That is the question.
0: Well, I'm going to jump straight to a case that I've been making a lot of noise about this week. We saw the self-congratulatory sort of talk by the SIU when we heard that the NPA had won the case against Maumela, the very mysterious Maumela, where 326 million rands worth of his assets were confiscated on the basis that they were the proceeds of criminal behavior largely associated with the thefts that had taken place at Tembisa Hospital, resulting ultimately in the death of Babita Deokaran, the whistleblower. In fact, what we're hearing now is that that whole charade is being called Babita's revenge, where his cars and things have been... But I'm asking Mr. Tlulu to say that if there is enough evidence for a court to give us a court order that says this, confiscate these things, how come we haven't seen an individual? Maybe it's not Maumela, for whatever reason. How come we have not seen him being dragged into courts for questioning or being arrested? How come we have not seen that?
2: Yeah, well, the test for a forfeiture of assets that belong to an individual where there's suspected fraud, money laundering cases and so forth is based on a balance of probabilities. So that one is not a criminal case where they must prove beyond reasonable doubt or in a prima facie that there's a crime. But the fact that there's an asset or assets that are being forfeited to the state temporarily, it means there's something, you know. The optics are showing that there should be, I mean, assets worth 326 million, which were allegedly taken or obtained through fraudulent means. It means there's a case to answer. And now the optics, again, are saying
3: when the NDPP was heading, I think he was heading SIU when the first report came, he promised that, you know, there should be arrest, there should be work that is done. But these are just the optics and the perception. I'm not saying that is the situation, but there are analysts, I can back it up, that have been saying the NDPP bank moved from SIU to when the new NDPP's National Director of Public Prosecutions were not taking the ones for interviews. You cannot avoid thinking that because allegedly there's not necessarily that Maumela is related to the current president, but there are people, not me saying that, there are people who are saying there might be some protection of some sort. But that's just allegations. So the question is, now that the NDPP coming from SIU is now an NDPP, as you say, there must be arrested. I think, what is it doing about this particular case of Thembisa? What has been done so far? But these things, they do take time. Maybe there will be an arrest that is going on. And the family angle that people are talking about, I think people must be careful about that one. It can lead to defamation. But what is important is, if there is evidence against Maumela, I suppose the right thing to do is that the state must do its job. But again, the

0: Yes.
1: Remember the property she bought using this money, the fraud that was obtained in fraudulent means, allegedly. That property has been forfeited to the state whilst the case is going on. So there's also a case that she's attending. I think there's an expectation that the same thing should be happening with Maumela, but we will depend.
0: Has she been arrested?
1: She was arrested for bribe. She was arrested. She's attending the case. I think it's at a pre-trial stage. So at the same time, the property was forfeited to the state according to the procedures that are done. So I think this is the same thing that is expected in this case. But I suppose let's wait for the NPA. Let's give them some time and hopefully they'll do the job. Mm-hmm. If there is, that's why I'm using the if there is evidence. But the fact that there's a forfeiture process that has been done, it means there's something. So we'll just wait for NPA and see if there's anything that they'll do.
0: Precisely. I mean, if there is evidence that is strong enough to ignite a process of forfeiture, right? Surely they are in possession of evidence pointing to the people who committed the crime that strengthens their case for forfeiture. Why have we not seen anybody? Well, do you see what I'm trying to say? I'm happy for you to say to me that no. There's not enough evidence to point at a particular individual. But if you've taken a particular individual's possessions on the basis that those possessions were the proceeds of a crime, surely the person who owns those possessions should be at least the subject of questioning. Am I on the right track here? Just logically, maybe there are certain legal principles that one needs to be aware of that somehow divorce the crime from an individual or a person or persons that are involved in the crime that legitimizes an asset forfeiture. I'm saying that there's one action, but it isn't complete because an action doesn't happen by itself. Somebody should be held accountable. And that's where this process is giving the sense that, one, either somebody is heavily protected, or two, the decision has already been made that the punishment for whatever crime is the assets forfeiture. And I would argue that society would not be happy with that decision, especially when somebody lost their lives. Is it Goli?
1: Yes. You see, the asset forfeiture, like I said, it's a civil process. The foundation of it is that the proceeds of a crime were used to purchase those assets. So there's a crime that is involved.
0: Yes.
1: And then if that investigation started maybe in 11 December 2025, and as of yet, there's no part that has been done to address the part of the crime, then there's a question, why not? Why not now? If not now, when? I think it's unfortunate that when I was preparing for this interview, I usually like to see what the NPA says through their spokespersons and so forth. I would have loved to see, maybe we can still get that, I would have loved to see what the NPA has said on this case of the forfeiture and what they've said in response to that. There's been a forfeiture of 326 million. What is the next step? I would have loved to see that, but because we do have another 25 minutes, I'm sure we'll just check and see what they say today.
0: Yeah. All right. Let me bring another case into view

0: Mr. Xulu. And I suppose I'm having this conversation with you because there's a big part of me that wants to believe that our criminal justice system can be trusted, that we will get justice. When crimes have been committed, we will get justice. We are not all lawyers. We might not understand the intricacies of jurisprudence and all of those wonderful things, but we will get justice. But when, for example, there is an immigration case, right, that is of high profile, of a former Miss Nigeria who was part of a pageant that created all sorts of questions around her identity and citizenship and so forth. And then you hear that the person who is representing her in that particular case is also somebody that is employed as an advisor to the minister around issues of immigration. The minister of the Department of Home Affairs, right, is advised by somebody who is leading an active case against the Department of Home Affairs. Whatever side of the argument you may be on, whatever outcome you might want to see, becomes immaterial, and the question becomes, is the process that is being followed here above board, are there issues of the nature that would be described as a conflict of interest involved in that particular case? Regardless of where this case ultimately lands, whether Chidima wins or loses, that for me ultimately is not the issue. It is the watertightness of the process that suggests that it is fair, that it is credible. Are South Africans correct in being concerned that that relationship is wrong, that the person representing Chidima should not be the person who sits in the advisory board of the Minister of the Department of Home Affairs while defending somebody who's fighting against the Department of Home Affairs? Is that an unfair expectation?
1: Yeah, I think the optics don't look proper, if I may say it like this, because the attorney or the legal representative of Chidima, Stephanie the Sword, I think it's the Pandi, I'll be forgiven for my interpretation if it's wrong, but in April 2025, she was appointed to be part of the advisory board by the minister. And while she was also representing Chidima and her mother at the time, because she's been representing her since August 2024. So once she was appointed in April and this case was ongoing, and as it's ongoing right now, I think it should have been flagged at that point that you can't represent someone who's suing the very same department that you are advising, because now there's a conflict. I am your advisor. I'm the person who makes sure that I do consultative work from a legal perspective, which I believe obviously she gets paid for. But at the same time, she turns around and she sues the very same department. Why not choose one? Remove yourself from the advisory board and represent Chidima, or remove yourself from Chidima and continue advising the board. That's what she should have done. But what she has said, she has framed as a role as ensuring that the law is applied in a proper manner and so forth. So she's taking that kind of line. But the hypocrisy and the conflict remains. But as it stands, there's been no formal recusal or bar complaint, or I believe she's an advocate as well, or anything of the sort. It's just that there's been some public scrutiny. Why is this conflict happening, and why is it not being attended to?
0: I want to move on to another issue that I've been raising for some time, Mr. Tulu, and then I want us to talk about the credibility of our criminal justice system, given just these three. And I know that there's many other cases that our listeners could come up with that bother me, right? For the last 16 years, I've been a broadcaster. And in each year of my 16 years of being a broadcaster, I have reported on the deaths of initiates at the Mountain School of Initiation, young boys into manhood, both for the winter and the summer season. For the last 16 years, predictably, I have reported on the fact that youngsters have been dying. Over those years, there have been what I call performative conversations around something that will be done either from government or from traditional leadership who are the custodians of the custom. And we have tried as much as possible to watch our language and our outrage at the fact that this is a constant occurrence of the death of youngsters under traditional leadership and civil leadership, right? It happens every single year. And every year we hear that there's been an arrest of somebody who's been fraudulently running a fraudulent initiation school, or there's been, but there is no stoppage of this particular act. And then we hear that there's a summit. There's been a conversation between traditional leadership and the department of DIRCO, but the kids still stop dying. Is it reasonable for us as society to be expecting that after such a long time of repeated deaths of families, that perhaps we do now need to have a conversation that says the practice, the custom, needs to be put on moratorium until such time as measures have been found to make sure that this does not happen? Is it unreasonable to be calling for that? Or is there going to be a perpetual conversation about, oh, this one is talking to this one, and which has not delivered the results of the stopping of kids being killed?
1: I think the reports, as you've mentioned, have been there. They've been made, and you've been reporting on it for a decade and a half. But I think the society's participation in the awareness of the deaths is not really taking shape in terms of them holding the people who are doing the initiations accountable. For instance, there's been by March 2026, I think there were about 46 or 40 something deaths by this process or by this 43 at least, yes. Yeah, so by the time the minister was, former minister Zweli Mkhize, he reported that there's 476 young people who died over a 5-year period. I'm just putting the numbers there. So the numbers are shocking. But what is the society, what are the activists saying about it? Because the issue is the registration of the schools, but you've been reporting more on this. Maybe you give a light on that. The registration of the schools is not done properly. Those schools, most of them, they don't meet the requirements, and the standards of health and so forth are not properly done. Because yes, traditionally this was done before in different tribes, but as the modern times come in, there's certain things that need to be done in order to make sure that the wounds and the tools that are used are sanitary, and the people who do these processes are properly trained, because they are not like, for example, doctors. they can be shown that, okay, you can do this and this, but the one, the tools that they use, the training, if those things are not taken care of, amongst other things, it's logic, Pra Opri, it's logic. There will be deaths. So that logic is, what is the Ministry of Health and the related stakeholders doing about it? And what is the society saying about it? And if they don't, if nothing changes, nothing changes. I'll leave it at that. If nobody
0: is it wrong to expect that by now, given the shocking numbers of deaths that you and I know of, that something definitive should have been done by now? Because I think that all of us have been sort of respecting the cultural significance of the custom, right? We've been trying to respect that and not calling for something drastic to be done. Not that we have a right to, but children are dying every year. Is it unreasonable for society to now be saying, now we need to have a real conversation about saying, until such time as we have permanent, sustainable guardrails to make sure that this kind of death doesn't happen, we are now calling for the custom to stop? Is that unreasonable?
1: Okay, now I hear you. I think it will be the traditional expectations or the culture versus the shocking stats of deaths that have occurred, where there need to be a balance. And one will ask, if this is done through the hospitals or through the clinics, maybe it will be safe. But the problem is, they say if you go to the mountain and you do it through the traditional way, that is when you become, inverted commas, a man. So going to hospital will be like, you did not do it the proper way, so you are not a man. There's also, I think the Minister of Culture is trying to do his level best, because I think there's a program where he says zero deaths and in these processes. I think there's also, I just discovered that there's also a Customary Initiation Act which provides a framework to regulate this initiation schools and so forth. So the government's position is they want to have a commitment of zero deaths, zero injuries, and zero illegal initiation schools. That's the motto that Minister Hlabisa is pushing. So the government's position is to do more overseeing and trying to make it more formal, but the traditional part stands. So yes, there is a section of the society that say, no, this process must just stop. But there's a large section, I'll assume, that will say, no, Tina, we want to do it the traditional way. So the government then comes in with this Customary Initiation Act and these programs of zero deaths, zero injuries, and zero illegal initiation schools.
0: My guest is a legal expert and managing director at Donda Attorneys. His name is Melusitkul. I'm going to take a quick break. And I want to say that this conversation is asking you, through Mr. Kulu, whether society is unreasonable to expect accountability, not just performative statements of responsibility, but real accountability. Because my sense, folks, is that society is losing patience with a criminal justice system that does not provide accountability and explanations that point to some nebulous system failure. And I think that it's starting to get dangerous. And I'm just pointing at a number of cases that are high profile, but I can almost bet you that if we took calls now of instances of South Africans who can point to situations where there's been an illogical dereliction of duty by our justice system, to the point where there is a critical mass of South Africans that are beginning to be created by this lack of the demonstration of justice that can put our country in deep danger. Let's take a break. When we come back, we continue to ask these questions.
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0: We take a quick call from Martin in Parktown. Hi, Martin.
10: Bro, Aubrey, how are you doing?
0: I'm okay, man. Go for it.
10: Just a really quick observation. So the initiation practice, custom culture, you know, however you describe it, I think affects a lot of people. The rite of passage is practiced differently amongst different people, right? But I think in our spaces where the perpetual deaths happen year in, year out, right? We haven't, and when I say we, I'm talking about the powers that be, the cultural leadership, the leadership at health, the leadership at education. There hasn't been, and don't get me wrong, I'm not minimizing the number of deaths. No, I'm just saying someone who is supposed to sit back behind the desk and say, you know, for this kind of practice, we see what it is, we see what impact it has, we see why it's important for it to be done. Here is a guideline. Here is a spec. Here is a procedure that allows you to do it well, and then regulate it. You regulate it to whoever wants to, you know, whoever wants to do it. It's registered properly. It's done within the spirit, first and foremost, of the cultural background behind it, but it's also done to not even minimize harm. It's also done to eradicate harm. We should have this rite of passage as a celebration of moving from one part in your life into another, without any incident. That should be what the...
0: So here's my question to you, and I'm pushing because of time, Martin. Those guidelines do exist.
10: Mm-hmm.
0: The legislation exists.
10: Mm-hmm.
0: The authorities, both in civil society, I mean, in civil governance and traditional governance exist.
10: Mm-hmm.
0: The rules exist.
10: Mm-hmm.
0: What does society do when, with the existence of all of those variables, we still see the deaths of children every year?
10: Can I answer that?
0: Yes.
10: And for me, it's a simple one. It's really, really, really simple, right? The expectation is that somebody else is going to police it. That's the expectation.
0: So?
10: Right.
0: So I hear you.
10: And because I think everyone is waiting for somebody else to do the work. It's not being done. Mm-hmm. I totally agree with, you know, your thinking around, you know, maybe we who it affects the most need to stand up and say, hey, hold on. Can this be stopped for a while until we get it right?
0: Martin in Parktown, thank you very much for your call. Much appreciated. And I think that's what we're all afraid to say. We're all pussyfooting around this reality. And I'm saying to you that somebody needs to say it. That until we get this right, this thing must stop. And I know that there's going to be a lot of backlash. Not only for genuine cultural reasons, but also because there's money to be made. Dumisani's in Germiston. Hi.
11: Evening, how are you?
0: Yeah, go ahead, sir.
11: No, I'm not satisfied with the way our justice system is running some of the cases. I mean, the case in hand is a Maumela case. I mean, if they take his property, his assets, there must be a case or there must be a crime that the NPA is thinking or is basing it on. Yeah, so you can't just take his property without identifying the crime that Maumela has committed. And then if he's committed a crime, let him be charged, prosecuted, and be sentenced, and then you take his goods. Look, just like the Gupta family last time when they were here, their assets were taken by the NPA, but then they fought their way, and assets were brought back by the NPA. So even in this case, we are going to say the very same thing. Maumela is powerful. It's got money. It's got investment here in South Africa and outside. So if you take his assets, there are many possibilities that when NPA is auctioned, you know, those assets, he may use you or me or anyone to buy those assets. And then by the agreement between me and him, Maumela, and then I will lease or I will rent. The agreement will say that I have leased, you know, those assets to Maumela. So it's going to take. It's losing anything. It's not losing anything from this incompetency or inefficiency of our law enforcement. It's benefiting.
0: Dumisani, let me stop you there. Dumisani is in Germiston. Mr. Kulu, ultimately, this is, at least from me, a cry to say our criminal justice system must be seen to be doing something. And at the moment, there's a growing feeling that if you have enough money, you can evade justice. And my fear is that then that will usher in an era or an age of absolute lawlessness. That we start to say that certain people must have the right to decide whether or not something is right or not, or whether something needs to get legal sanction or not. And I'm suggesting that that is becoming a bigger gaping wound in the general psyche of South Africa and South Africans, to say that there's just too many cases where there is no accountability. 23 children died last year, and the public protector says, no, the problem is because there are not enough people to have oversight over whether or not spaza shops can sell food or not. Mm. But nobody is held accountable for the death of those children. My question to you is, what does this mean for the idea of a lawful society if we have so many cases where there is no accountability?
1: Yes, we need the NPA to pursue cases based on their vision and their mission, which is to prosecute without fear or favor and to ensure justice is pursued as best as they can, and not to choose which individual to prosecute or to not prosecute. So that's what the society is expecting. But you know, George Orwell, I think I've skipped reading his other book. This is another book he wrote.
0: 1984.
1: Yeah, for some reason, I think I must just get an e-book copy. But on Animal Farm, he said, I did Animal Farm in my matric. So he said that all animals are equals, but some are more equal than others. It looks as if that is the position in the society, but we need the NPA not to go along those lines so that everyone can be assured that there's justice for everyone.
0: Let me stop you there because we've completely run out of time. Legal expert and managing director at Donda Attorneys. Let's take a break. When we come back, Eyewitness News.
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17: 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Relax, Nadine. The only thing we're busting here is your hunger. Okay? Nando's. Oh, what a place.
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19: Good evening, I'm Maki Mulapo. The board chairperson for the Public Investment Corporation, David Masondo, has resigned. The decision follows weeks of upheaval at the asset manager, including the suspension of CEO Patrick Dlamini and the resignation of several board members. In a statement, Masondo says he's stepping down in the interests of the country, the stability of the PIC, and the confidence of the millions of South Africans whose retirement savings are managed by the state asset manager. The PIC oversees around 3.6 trillion rand, largely on behalf of the Government Employees Pension Fund. South Africa's economic reform drive has hit a speed bump. Business Leadership South Africa says reform momentum has turned negative for the first time since it began tracking government progress in 2024. While gains have been made in areas like visa reform and governance, delays in electricity and freight logistics are threatening to slow investment and economic growth. Annelita Fandese has more.
20: The latest BLSA reform tracker shows the country's overall reform completion index slipped to 70
13: 71.3 in the second quarter, down from 71.6 in the previous one. BLSA says the decline signals that implementation is beginning to stall. Economic reforms, which account for three quarters of the overall score, recorded the biggest setback. BLSA says the electricity sector remains one of the biggest concerns, with freight also delivering mixed results. The electronic travel authorization system posted the strongest improvement during the quarter, while governance reforms advanced after the implementation of the Public Service Amendment Act. CEO Busisiwe Mavuso says South Africa has posted meaningful progress in designing reforms, but warns that delays by state-owned entities risk slowing the country's efforts to attract investment and elite funders. Eyewitness News.
19: The family of murdered Mfuleni municipal worker Martha Rantsofu believes the truth behind her assassination is beginning to come together. The family was at the Vanderbijl Park Magistrates Court today, where one of the fraud cases she exposed returned to court. Rantsofu uncovered that Janitha van Rienen allegedly defrauded the municipality of more than 400,000 rand. Nkosikhona Malingamnisi has more.
15: Martha's eldest brother, Tifo Rantsofu, says the family believes it is getting closer to understanding why his sister was murdered earlier this year. While van Rienen has not been charged in connection with Rantsofu's murder, investigators believe she may have information that could assist the murder investigation. Van Rienen's appearance in court today follows confirmation that another fraud investigation involving a fleet contract worth more than 16 million rand originated from a complaint Rantsofu lodged before she was killed. Defo says the family hopes the ongoing investigations will finally provide answers and bring them a measure of closure.
16: I know it won't be easy for them to find a hitman. As for those who are behind this, I think we are closer to the door now. We are closer to the door to be identified and being arrested.
15: Van Rienen's fraud case has been postponed to the 13th of August for further investigation. Or see Kwana Malingamnisi, Eyewitness News in Vanderbijl Park.
19: And Cape Town's My City Bus service faces an uncertain future as the city seeks urgent clarity on national funding. Mayor Jordan Hill-Lewis has written to Transport Minister Barbara Creasy and Finance Minister Enoch Odongwana, warning that the planned phase out of the public transport network grant could threaten both existing services and future expansion. Hill-Lewis says My City is South Africa's most successful bus rapid transit system, carrying 42% of all BRT passengers nationally. Has more.
20: The Cape Town Metro has also approved the manufacture of 38 battery electric MyCity buses, with the first expected to enter service immediately. Mayor Jordan Hill-Lewis says while failing systems cannot be funded indefinitely, successful services like MyCity must continue to receive support. He says passenger numbers have grown to 23 million a year, and with expansion underway, the service depends on government subsidies.
21: I understand that you can't keep funding a failing system, but the fact is you cannot cut the one or two places where it is working. You have to continue to support those islands of success.
20: The city has written to the transport and finance ministers to secure a new funding model for My City. Ndutuzelo Nene, Eyewitness News.
19: Gold's trading at $4,049.10 an ounce. The rand's at 16.83 to the dollar, at 22.41 to the pound, at 19.14 to the euro. Brent crude oil's at $100.25 a barrel. Look at your weather. Clear skies in store for Gauteng tomorrow. Joburg will drop to overnight lows of 7 degrees and peak at highs of 20. Pretoria's at 8 and 23 degrees. Vereeniging's at 3 and 21. A partly cloudy start for Cape Town with morning fog. Otherwise, it's clear skies with variable winds at a low of 10 and a high of 18. Degrees. The top story in Eyewitness News this hour. The board chairperson for the Public Investment Corporation, David Mazondo, has resigned.
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0: 9 minutes after 10 o'clock, and welcome to the third hour of the show. Thank you very much to Melusi Ulu, legal expert and managing director of Donda Attorneys. And perhaps I need to explain why I was having that conversation. If you are to look at each and every case and the merits of each and every case, I'm sure you could have a very powerful debate about the merits of that specific case. Mine was not to have a conversation about just a specific case, but rather the overarching perception that may exist in a society about whether or not the criminal justice system is able to provide justice in broad terms.
2: Yes.
0: Why? Because society doesn't think in terms of each and every unique case. Mm. And I'm speaking here to the idea that people may harbor the idea that in South Africa or in country X, let me put it this way, there is a culture of justice being meted out.
2: Yeah.
0: Now, that doesn't come from the scrutiny of a particular case's merits.
2: Sure.
0: It comes from a general belief that, generally speaking, that particular country, country X, you are more likely to have justice. If you do wrong, you're going to be sanctioned.
2: Mm-hmm.
0: Does that make sense? So it's really a question about how do South Africans feel about the sense that in this country, if somebody does you wrong, they'll pay for it. And my sense is that we are moving very dangerously close to a place where people are starting to believe that, generally speaking, in South Africa, unless you have money, you will not get justice. Mm. And my worry about that is that the consequence of that is that we can have a situation where there is a critical mass of people who start to believe that you can do whatever you want. And I can tell you now that once we get to that place, no amount of guns, soldiers, law enforcement will stop the juggernaut of lawlessness that we will be living with.
2: True.
0: The sheer barbarism that we will live with. Some people are already saying to me, no, Orbs, the horse has bolted, buddy. We're there now already.
2: Ish.
0: So maybe we'll continue to have that conversation in the final hour of the show. I've invited another Xolo. I love the Xolos. Professor Musa Xolo and I started a conversation last week about surnames, people's surnames, and how we find an association with, I don't know, with an animal or with landmark or with a historical moment. And we had a great conversation around that. And this evening, I thought I'd invite the prof to help us understand this idea of what people call the candle wife in traditional monarchies, where a king is able to marry as many wives as he wants, but none of those wives are necessarily going to be the bearer of the heir to the throne just because they are wives. It appears that there are other protocols that must be followed, at least in many of the traditional monarchies in our part of the world. I'm talking about South and Southern Africa.
2: Mm-hmm.
0: So, for example, we are told that amongst the AmaZulu nation, there is a custom where the various chiefs of the various nations that belong to the confederacy of the Zulu nation will be asked to give a cow or a beast for the lobola of the woman who must become the so-called mother of the nation. Some people call that the candle wife, right? Which is problematic for some of us. And that is understood to be the woman who will bear the heir to the throne. And it isn't necessarily an issue of whether she's the first or the second wife.
3: Mm-mm.
0: I'm interested to understand how is that determined. Let me perhaps elevate the conversation a little bit higher and say that part of why I'm having this conversation is that on the African continent, the biggest fight, particularly amongst traditional communities, has been around the succession of kings and queens.
3: Yeah.
0: What are the rules? Because sometimes they feel a little bit arbitrary.
3: Mm.
0: So I'm going to the Zulu nation because it's one of our more prominent, dominant sort of nations to have that conversation. Not too long ago, the king has paid Ilobolo for a new bride. And many people thought that she is now the mother of the nation because apparently the various chiefs of the different tribes within the Zulu nation, again that word tribes, have donated a beast for her Ilobolo, and 70 cows were paid for her Ilobolo, right? And some people apparently went on to say that she is now the mother of the nation. In other words, the woman who will bear the heir to the throne. Well, officials within the royal family have come out to say no. These cows were voluntarily given to the king. They weren't part of the mandatory giving of a beast to the king for the purpose of marrying the mother of the nation.
3: Mm-hmm.
0: That under normal circumstances, it would be mandatory to give a beast for that purpose. But in this case, we are told that it was voluntary. And for that reason, it does not necessarily mean that the latest wife is the is the mother of the nation. In other words, the wife who will bear the children or the child who must become the heir of. And so I'm really asking a broader question to say, what are the rules amongst the people of this part of the African continent for the succession of kings? Because it does become problematic.
3: True.
0: At a certain point in time, to the point where lives can be lost as issues of legitimacy are discussed.
3: Mm-hmm.
0: I'd love to take your calls around this as well, for those of you who know these customs and these rules, to give us a call and let us know what are the issues there. Professor Musatlulu, cultural expert, is my guest, and we'll be asking him to lead us in that discussion straight after this.
18: In the last 24 hours, this is what's happened in your world.
4: The South African Reserve Bank has left the repo rate unchanged at 7%. This means the prime lending rate will also remain at 10.5%. The decision was announced by Reserve Bank Governor Lesedi Ganyaho following the Monetary Policy Committee meeting today.
22: Against this backdrop, the committee decided to keep the policy rate unchanged. Four members preferred a hold, while two favored an increase of 25 basis. The committee agreed that the outlook is uncertain, and with the rate increase at our previous meeting, the policy stance is appropriate for now, with rates somewhat restricted.
18: EWN, in touch, in tune, and independent.
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0: Professor Musa Xulu is my guest. He joins me now. Prof, thank you so much for joining us. You're the second Xulu who happens to be my guest this evening. Are you related to Melusi Xulu?
23: He's my brother's son.
0: Oh, okay. I enjoy his legal analysis. Thank you so much, Prof. Prof, I thought I'd invite you to lead us in this conversation tonight, really fundamentally asking, are there set rules for the succession of kings, particularly in this part of our continent? It does sometimes feel arbitrary. And as you heard in my introduction around the Ilobolo of the fourth wife of King Misuzulu, there's been some controversy as to whether or not she's the wife of the nation. So perhaps let me start off, the mother of the nation, my apologies. Let me start off, what is it? What are the protocols that make the mother of the nation?
23: Well, to understand it, let's start by saying that kingships in their nature are about maintaining some kind of traditions from the past and ensuring that there is continuity of those traditions amidst all the changes that happen as societies change all the time. So it's a very conservative institution, but also it functions based on what happened in the past. The eight Zulu kings that are recognized, Shaka was born out of wedlock. Dingane did not come from a major clan at that time. Bande did not come from a major clan. Cetshwayo, well, his mother came from some small Zulu clan. And Dinuzulu, no. King Solomon, no. And Peguzulu, no. And the late king now, who passed on some 5 years, 6 years ago. 5 years ago, also no. But there was a talk that came, especially when it came to choosing the new king to replace King Goodwill, which was brought forward based on experience of another clan, the Buthelezis, that the one wife who comes from a kingship is the one that gives birth to the successor.
0: So the idea is that if she comes from royalty herself, then she is understood, at least according to the Shengis, the Buthelezis, that she would be the mother of the nation.
23: Yes, he was basing it on his own experience.
0: Right.
23: But his mother had come from the Zulu kingdom, royal family, not from some other small chiefdom. So it became generally accepted because he said it and he could support it with evidence from his own situation. Now, when you come to this case, it becomes very important to say what you have said, Aubrey, that some members of the royal family are saying, no, Kamawewe is not yet the one that would give birth to the successor. Now, during King Zweditini's reign, he was close to the provincial government, and the provincial government is supporting the royal family with a very huge budget. And premiers would always ask him to nominate his successor. He didn't until he died. Then came in this traditional provision with Prince Mangoso Dubutele's. They always change in the nature of things, and it became accepted because Eswatini kingdom and the Zulu kingdom are very big kingdoms in the region. The reason is that if the mother comes from some royal household elsewhere, then it becomes, but also must be married, must marry the king. It becomes like a blood thing, that from one kingship blood to another royal blood, and therefore the successor would be suitable. But it's not as cast on stone as was put, for example, by Prince Mangoso Dubutele's. I think what the members of the royal family are saying, they are saying that let's just wait. There's another son that's born out of wedlock, but from a kingdom, a kingship in the Eastern Cape, son of a King Mesuzulu. He's there, he's always present in ceremonies and so on. So it depends on circumstances at the time. We can't predict the future. And that son is the eldest son of King Mesuzulu. So we can't predict the future. I think they will use the circumstances of the time, including who came from other royalties, but also issues of did they marry or did they not marry come into play. That also is not cast in stone, because King Zweditini's mother did not marry King Bhekuzulu. So you would find that it becomes very situational in the nature of how cultures and traditions unfold. It will depend on the circumstances of the time.
0: Let me tell you what I'm hearing, Prof.
23: Yeah.
0: I'm hearing that while we like to pretend that there is a set of protocols and rules that determine who is to be the successor of a present king, of the present incumbent, what I'm hearing you say is that it's actually very situational and therefore arbitrary. You've already pointed out that the emperor himself, King Shaka, was born out of wedlock. And you've pointed that his brother, Dingane himself, didn't come from any specific royal family. So this idea that the mother of the nation comes from another monarch or monarchy to become the mother of the successor is also quite arbitrary. Would that be fair?
23: Not arbitrary. It's for now, it's accepted. I think what also counts is the weight of the royalty from which she comes. The Mawewe a small chiefdom, but what happens if in future King Mesuzulu marries a daughter of King Galinjebo, for example, which is now a bigger kingdom of Abatembo? So all of those things will have to be taken into account. And fortunately for King Mesuzulu, there was no competition, because there was no other wife that came from a chiefdom. But if there are two or three in future, that will also become slightly, you know, situational and having to be explained in very large terms, and attempts will possibly be made to look at what happened in the past.
0: Let me interrupt you there. My apologies, yeah. Prof. But that would depend on whether or not the idea that the heir to the throne must come from a wife who comes from another royal family. But we've already got evidence to say that there are many kings who were born of women who were commoners.

0: Musi Zulu himself, was that there were members of the royal family who were saying, no, but it is not true that the law, if there is such a thing, says that the heir apparent must come from a woman who comes from the royal family herself. That is why there's the continuing controversy around Usmagadi. My question is, can we safely move from this conversation and say that it is part of the recognized protocol? In other words, in the future, somebody may say that the law is that the heir to a throne must come from a bride who comes from a royal family. Is that established law?
1: Well, yeah, there was a colonial secretary, Shepstone, you know, because Zulus would always argue, I'm talking about the 1800s,
0: yeah,
1: about many things, including lobola, how it is paid and so on. He then established what was called the Zulu Code of Law.
0: Yes.
1: Where he standardized things like lobola must be 10 heads of cattle plus one. But it was not like that before.
0: Yes.
1: I think we're at a stage where these debates will need to be standardized at some stage. The fact that now some members of the Zulu royal family are saying, no, those cattle that came from some chiefs were voluntary. What happened in the 1970s when King Zwelithini took the wife from Eswatini? That a formal announcement was made by prime minister, traditional prime minister, Prince Mangosuthu Buthelezi, that he intended doing this. And therefore, those chiefs that parted with cattle and so on knew what was happening. This time around, I'm just trying to contextualize there's already... A yes or no among the members of the Zulu royal family. No formal announcement was made. As an announcement of the sort, which means that it's quite likely that the king has not yet taken a wife that would give birth to his successor.
0: But is it likely, Prof, that he may use the argument to say that because I've received cattle from various chiefs within the kingdom, should he be in good terms with Queen Mawewe? Could he say, no, she is the mother of the nation because I received beasts from other chiefs? Could he say that at some point?
1: Well, if he doesn't take another, he can make another similar or even from a bigger kingdom. He can say that. But the fact that they say that it was voluntary from Makosi and possibly it was not discussed directly with him. And some are saying that it was the prime minister that is now has been fired. Reverend Buthelezi, who came up with and discussed this with the Makosi, which then came up as a surprise for the king. It may come to an extent of being described as having not been formalized before activated. But if it doesn't happen in future that he takes another wife from another kingdom, Queen Mawewe would be the most suitable one to can give birth to the successor.
0: What would be required? Would there be a stipulation required from the king to say that this is the heir to this throne, or would we be reliant only of the circumstantial evidence? And I'm calling it that because there seems not to be

0: any hard and fast standardized rule here. What would we rely on?
1: Well, Zulu kings have never appointed successors in public before they die. So those who are left will have to take take into account a number of possibilities and arrive at saying that obviously the king intended this one to be the one that gives birth to the successor. The fact that even King Zwelithini would not accede to the provincial government's request for him to write down a successor, that's why it has become controversial with even King Mosizulu up to date. But I think the king may or may not directly appoint, but it becomes, if it didn't, then it becomes the matter for those who are left behind in the royal family to determine based on a number of factors like the ones we're discussing now.
0: Yeah.
1: And they may come to a conclusion that Kamawewe is the one that's most suitable. But what happens if King Mosizulu marries the mother of the eldest son that he has, who comes from a kingdom? So you also take all those things into account.
0: I want to digress a little bit and make reference to conversations that happens amongst my people, the Ndebele of Nzunza, for example.
1: Yeah.
0: Where there's conversations sometimes about the fact that the right heir of King Musi was in fact Skosana. That's why his name is called Skosana, meaning in our language Inkosana. But he could not become the rightful heir of the kingdom because he was the son of a second wife, not Undlunkulu. And for that reason, it was Manala who became the heir to the throne of the Amandebele people.
1: That's very interesting.
0: And so what happens is, even though he was born first, in other words, Skosana was born ahead of Manala, by a very short margin, by the way. They are in fact contemporaries in terms of history, that Manala was the firstborn of the first wife, and Skosana was the firstborn of the second wife, but he was born before Manala. That in terms of who was born first, then Skosana would have been the rightful heir. But because he wasn't the son of the first wife, then Manala became the heir apparent. That is the conversation that happens amongst my people. And again, I say that the reason why I'm having this conversation is that it feels to me that African people, particularly in this part of the world, need a far more standard way of determining the idea of succession, because it can be very destabilizing. For example, we've had the conversation around some of the comments made by King Mosizulu to say that, yeah, there are no pure Zulus here. There are factions, or there are certain people amongst the AmaZulu people that were not happy with that term. Although one can understand why the king said that, because he too has Swazi ancestry or heritage. His mom was a princess amongst the Swazi people. So he would be correct, factually speaking, to say that there is no such thing as a pure umZulu. But as you've already said, that this institution is a traditional, conservative institution where such utterances may be seen to be destabilizing or weakening to the idea of ubuZulu. Comment on that.
1: Well, let me start with the numbers. In most African traditions, numbers are ritualized. So an heir can come from, which is another controversial issue, can come only from the first wife or the third wife or the fifth wife or the seventh wife.
0: Ah, yes, I've heard that, yes.
1: Yeah, so King Misuzulu's mother was third wife. So she fitted the tradition in the tradition very well. Now Queen Mawewe is fourth wife.
0: She's an even number.
1: Yeah. So there's that. It's ritualized. There's a belief that the first and the third and the fifth and the seventh are powerful numbers. In any situation, and it comes to wives, the second or fourth or sixth wife actually become affiliates of the wives that have got odd numbers. Now, when it comes to the second point of 50% Zulu, the king was right. Basically, on the basis of what you said first, but secondly, the Zulu identity is not a blood identity. It's a cultural identity, and as I've been saying many, many times, the kingdom itself is very much of a kind of federation of clans. Now, when Shaka conquered, he simply said, you are now an affiliate, but you remain the Kulus. You remain the Mkhizas and so on, and you maintain your kingdom, but your kingdom is affiliated to me. It's not like the children of Abraham who are the Jews today. The Zulu people come from really, really different familial backgrounds, and they basically united now by commonality of cultural practices, which themselves are not as standardized as people may think. Each clan does its own things in its own ways, and it does not have to report anywhere or to the king when it does its own things its own ways. Mm. So he was simply saying, yes, we are Zulus culturally, but when it comes to the DNA, you maintain your own blood relations and your own clan histories and so on. They became unhappy because he said that in the middle of that wave of, quote-unquote, Afrophobic marches, which we're using every time they march, they would stop and say, Zulu, Zulu. So he was simply saying, hey, don't claim to be one people. You actually came from different clans, and you're still maintaining that blood clan identity. You can't, for example, when you have a ritual of some sort or a wedding, a marriage of some sort, then start calling for the ancestors of the Zulu royal family. They don't know you. They can't help you with anything.
0: So I can attest to that because I am aware also of white people that became Zulu, the Dunn family, for example. I'm told became AmaZulu. They were English, but they were accepted into the cultural sort of confederation of Zulu-ness. So I hear what you're saying there, Prof. My issue is to go back to, of course, the issue of succession. I mean, and it happens in a rather controversial sort of context also, following the leaking of that video where the king is having a bit of a meltdown with one of his wives. And I must say that he says that, he says something in the video about an affair that his wife might be having with a gentleman whose surname is Masango. I just want to put it out there.
1: You need a disclaimer.
0: No. Somebody wrote to me and he said, "Hey, Ewen, do you know?" Do you know anything about? I just want to say I know nothing about that. I don't know anything. I do. I know nothing about that. But the issue I want to go back to is that part of the things that weaken our indigenous identities is precisely this situation. I mean, whether you're speaking of the Vavenda and the controversies that are taking place even now in terms of the succession there, the Valuveru, and you can go to any, it's always about the issues of succession.
1: Yes, because it's not standardized.
0: Yes, and that's why I'm coming back with that word arbitrary. Because it feels to me, Prof, that whatever idea is popular at the time, held by the strongest and powerful at the time, is then canonized.
1: Yeah.
0: Okay. Can we continue this way?
1: No. That's why I cited what Theophilus Shepstone did. Because Zulus were just quarreling every time about little things like succession, like lobola, like, you know, various statuses that people and activities, cultural activities, that especially those that are ritualized. And so he decided that, no, the best thing is to standardize this whole thing. The lobola, which is 10 cows and plus one, is not a Zulu invention.
0: Well, the king now is obviously not... not stayed loyal to that idea because he paid 70 cows.
1: Yes, he hasn't. But you know that if you take someone from a chiefdom, then the price, the lobola, no number of cattle
0: is going to rise. Sure,
1: it's going to rise, but it also depends on the standing of that person in their own chiefdom. For example, my eldest brother, who has just passed on, got married to a member of the royal family, but a minor house.
0: Yes.
1: Which is looking after a district near Melworth. So he paid 16. But if that daughter had been born directly by that chief Zulu, he would have maybe paid 22 or even 30. But this was just a brother of the chief, so he paid 16. That has been accepted generally. But if you take the daughter of King Misuzulu or King Zwelithini, 16 will not work. So you may have to go very high. Sometimes the figure is unknown. Now, the 70 came from mainly these traditional leaders. But there are 280 traditional leaders in KZN. So the 70 cows, that would be 70 maybe traditional leaders or so. And what is the standing of the other 210? That's why it gets announced by the traditional prime minister in an intentional way to indicate that this one is definitely going to give birth to the heir, as it happened in the 1970s with Prince Mangoso Dutelezi and the princess from Eswatini.
0: Let me invite our listeners as we have this conversation on 011-883-0702. My guest is Professor Musa Kulu. We're talking about succession of monarchs in traditional societies. And I'm asking the question that says, are we at a point now where perhaps our monarchs must start thinking about standardizing issues because it is a weakening factor in these various monarchs that it almost feels to me like the way that people decide who becomes the next king is quite arbitrary. It depends on who's in power at the time and what the en vogue ideas are at that particular time, and people will splice different ideas from different times. But if you look at history objectively, it doesn't seem to reflect a very clear set of rules as to what exactly must happen in order for a legitimate succession process to be followed. And I'm asking you, is it about time, for example, that we have that conversation amongst my people again, Prof, the Ndebele of the Amanala people? King Makosonke passed on about a month ago. And I know that there are going to be conversations as to who becomes his successor, if indeed that has not been agreed upon. And I dread the confusion and the anger and the fights that usually arise because we haven't fixed that issue properly, one that should be automatic, in my opinion. And maybe let me ask you a question about that opinion. Should it be automatic? I mean, I know that kings in other parts of the world, particularly in Europe, have some sort of a written down, standardized way of deciding who a successor is to be, right down to the fourth generation. I was reading about the Windsors and how they've sort of standardized who will be their king under various circumstances. Should we be thinking about those kinds of ideas?
1: Yes, definitely, Aubrey. Definitely, because if we don't, you know, future generations may not be as kind as we are or tolerant to confusion as we are. You know, having a standardized way helps in the sense that if you look, for example, in the case of England, the successor is shadowing the present king. They know who he is. Everybody knows who he is, and is appearing, in public, with a clear understanding that he is the next king. It helps also to reduce conflict.
0: Yes.
1: I've seen lots of conflicts. In fact, also among the Balobedu, among the Bapedi people in the Popo, where eventually, Dr. Matole Mzega had to intervene and try to sort it out, but it's still not settled.
0: In fact, we had him here on the show when he was appointed as the Prime Minister of the Bapedi people, and I had this very same conversation with him. Yes.
1: Yes. So you find that it's not just a Zulu problem. Mm. It is just too situational, as you rightly say, that those who are left after the king passes on have to figure out which aspect of these traditions must they use to justify the successor. The fear of appointing the successor is also among Africans justified by the fact that he is much, much more likely to be killed. Mm. That's why, for example, in terms of Eswatini, King Sobhuza had to take King Swati to England to grow up there, to hide him, sort of.
0: In fact, King Zwelithini was hidden amongst my people, the Ndebele people, for precisely that same reason. Yeah.
1: Exactly. Yeah. So immediately your father dies, you become some kind of refugee, or even before, if it is known that you are likely to be the next successor, then all sorts of manner of things happen against you among your own people. So it's also the nature of how, as African people in this region, we deal with matters cultural, which we become very emotional about, resulting in even deaths in some cases. Yeah.
0: Do you think that there is an appetite for that kind of conversation amongst our various clans, monarchs in this country, to say, could we now standardize? And is that something that could perhaps be facilitated by government? I'm talking about civil government.
1: Yes, I thought Cocta would look into that. I published a book in 2024, which looks at the possibilities of also looking at what does a king do? What is the job description? Which tends to be very oral, and also believed by people that it's sacred. But in reality, in a democracy, I mean, kings and chiefdoms should be playing a key role in advancing rural development, for example, and also in the cultural economies, agriculture, and so on, the betterment of the lives of their subjects. It doesn't happen because many people think that a mere appearance of a king in public is work. It's work. it's not. I mean, in modern times, it's still very early. But I think government can, and universities. I know a few universities are trying to figure out how to help government in this regard by creating some kind of standard that would be debated maybe over many years itself. But as Theophilus Shepstone did in the 1850s and 60s, it's high time that some kind of code is compiled that will be a point of reference for these kingdoms, taking into account the traditions that, for example, in others, it's always a woman who becomes a queen and so on. Mm-hmm. But it must be standardized how to arrive there at the correct appointment.
0: Is it perhaps also time to ask the question, are monarchs, in the context of the fact that we call ourselves the Republic of South Africa, are they still relevant?
1: Well, you know, they are relevant, very relevant. But you must remember they are subnational, meaning that they fall under the laws of the country. I'll tell you what happens, especially in sub-Saharan Africa, when democracies fail, people tend to go back to monarchs just for stability and to have a point of reference. Others will go to church, but in terms of trying to maintain yourself in a sane situation when a democracy, with which you had all the hopes, when they start failing, many people start again believing that traditional leaders, because of stability, will help them stabilize their
0: And we are obviously seeing that here in South Africa, yeah?
1: It is happening already, because many people are not very enthusiastic about the democracy we have now. So that's why, for example, among AmaZulu, there's always a situations of periods of Zulu-ness suddenly becoming the only point of reference. And then it dies when a democracy is working. But when it's not working, suddenly everyone imagines themselves to be Zulus. And they speak lesser about South Africa than the South African identity. It's a symptom that, as I was saying, happens in many parts of sub-Saharan Africa, that people will say, because no, traditional leadership is stable.
0: Mm.
1: I'd rather have my personal identity tied around my chief than around my councillor or my member of MP, because they come and go and they fail for most of the time to deliver the goods.
0: Professor?
1: That's how it is.
0: Let me let you go. Thank you so much once again for agreeing to talk to us. These are critical matters, and I appreciate your time as we wade through them. Professor Musa Kolu is my guest, cultural expert. Let's take the news at a minute after 11.
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3: Good evening, I'm Maki Mulapo. Western Cape Police are investigating cases of murder and two of attempted murder after three people were shot and killed this morning in Newfields Village in Hanover Park. Police spokesperson F.C. van Veek says the deceased victim was shot in the head while two other men sustained multiple injuries on their bodies.
4: Upon the members' arrival, they found the body of a 36-year-old male who sustains a gunshot wound to the head. He was declared deceased on the scene by paramedics. Two other victims, aged 21 and 30, were also shot and injured and were transported to a nearby medical facility with private transport for treatment.
3: The defense in the attempted murder trial of alleged crime boss Vusmusi Kat Matlala and four co-accused has intensified its attack on the credibility of state witness Mzamo Cele. The defense believes Cele's version of the 2022 shooting of taxi boss Joseph Banyoni is contradicted by forensic evidence. During cross-examination in the Johannesburg High Court today, Matlala's lawyer focused on missing 9mm cartridges from the scene, despite Cele's claim that he fired 15 shots. Matlala, his wife, and three others faced 25 charges linked to three attempted murder incidents. Dumakazolo Shuru has more.
5: During his testimony in chief, Nzamo Cele told the court he hid behind a cement flower stand before firing his licensed 9mm pistol at the attackers who allegedly arrived at the Centurion Golf Estate in a BMW. However, advocate Annelien van der Heever confronted Cele with forensic findings.
6: Not a single 9mm spent cartridge was found on that scene.
5: The state did not object to the claim that no 9mm cartridges were found at the scene. Van der Heever also asked Cele to respond to a police sketch that showed there was no Ferrari at the scene.
6: So if the crime scene manager would indicate that there was no Ferrari present at the crime scene, you would agree with me that would not be correct.
7: Ay, yamambungelo. Those are lies.
5: Dimakatso Leshoro, Eyewitness News, Johannesburg High Court.
3: Former President Kgalema Motlanthe says current hostility towards migrants in South Africa ignores the region's shared history. Motlanthe was speaking at his foundation's winter seminar in Sandton today. He's highlighted that migration has been central to Southern Africa's economic development for generations, adding that labour migration helped build industries across the region. Motlanthe's sentiments come weeks after civil group March on March staged marches countrywide against illegal immigration in the country.
8: Contemporary anxiety about foreign migrants from the region is therefore historically ironic, because those migrants or their forebears built the economy that now debates their admission.
3: A new international research project led by Stellenbosch University aims to improve tuberculosis diagnosis using artificial intelligence and a simple finger prick blood test. The initiative aims to develop a diagnostic system combining AI technology and science to improve TB detection. Statistics show 20% of more than 10 million new TB cases globally are undiagnosed every year. Carlo Peterson has more.
9: The project, called ADICAD, combines AI-powered chest X-ray analysis with a biomarker test that measures the body's immune response to infection. Project coordinator Professor Stefanus Malherbe from Stellenbosch University says the approach could help identify TB cases more accurately, particularly in impoverished areas where access to services is limited. Malherbe says early results already show a 20% improvement compared to existing AI screening.
10: For many people, a timely diagnosis of tuberculosis can prevent transmission to those close to them, lung damage and death. And we would like to combine cutting-edge science with real-world usability and apply that where it's needed most.
9: The three-year project has secured 46 million rand in international funding and will be tested in South Africa, Namibia and the Gambia. Carlo Peterson, Eyewitness News.
3: And in the US, a man who claims medical advice from ChatGPT brought him to the brink of death has sued OpenAI, the company behind the popular chatbot, and its founder, Sam Altman. 55-year-old pastor Scott Winters from Florida claimed that ChatGPT told him not to seek medical help after repeatedly asking about symptoms in the build-up to a near-fatal pulmonary embolism. Winters' lawyers alleged the platform repeatedly and insistently misdiagnosed him while drawing on previous discussions about religion to assure him he would recover. The BBC reports that OpenAI's Drew Pusateri said that ChatGPT is not a doctor and should never be used as a substitute for medical care, diagnosis, or treatment. The lawsuit, which was filed at the San Francisco County Superior Court on Tuesday, details how Winter was a regular ChatGPT user and came to rely on it for medical advice, resisting efforts from family members and friends to make him go to hospital. Gold's trading at $4,049.56 an ounce. The rand's at 16.82 to the dollar, at 22.40 to the pound, at 19.14 to the euro. Brent crude oil is at $100.61 a barrel. A look at your weather. Clear skies in store for Gauteng tomorrow. Joburg will drop to overnight lows of 7 degrees and peak at highs of 20. Pretoria is at 8 and 23. Vereeniging's at 3 and 21 degrees. Partly cloudy skies in store for the mother city with morning fog. Otherwise, it's clear skies with variable winds at a low of 10 and a high of 18 degrees. The top story in Eyewitness News this hour. Western Cape police are investigating cases of murder and two of attempted murder after three people were shot and one killed this morning in Newfields Village in Hanover Park.
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11: Let's walk the talk with Aubrey Masango.
0: 8 minutes after 11 o'clock and give us a call as we come into this final hour of the show. Some interesting conversations tonight. Thank you very much to my guest in the previous hour, Professor Musat Ulu. Talking about succession in sub-Saharan monarchs.
12: Yeah.
0: And I tell you, Chris, my email says, hi, Aubrey, the reason why in the African monarchy the successor is not appointed publicly while the sitting king is alive is the fear of witchcraft, the fear that the heir may also be killed out of jealousy. And I'm not sure. You know, I mean, those are I think, accurate observations. But maybe we need to have a conversation about choosing our difficult, you know. Do you want the difficulty of the possible assassination of an heir? Or do you want the destabilization of a whole nation? Because we just don't know who should be king, because we simply don't have the rules for that. Mm-hmm. And it's becoming clearer and clearer to me, and I know that people don't like it when we say this kind of thing. There are no rules.
12: Yeah.
0: I mean, let's just be honest with ourselves.
12: No, I will.
0: There are no rules. Because somebody will say, no, the rules are making reference to a certain moment in history, and somebody else has got as powerful an argument making reference to another moment in history when the rules were different.
12: Sure.
0: And I'm saying that maybe we are at a time now where we need to standardize so that we can have some sort of confidence in the idea that these are the rules for choosing who will be king. Mm-hmm. And I want to suggest to you that weakens the institution of monarchies here because there are no rules, man.
12: Yeah, true.
0: Oaks just do whatever they want. And I know we dress it up in all manner of explanation about, you know, no, this one, and then we come up with some long story. But at the end of the day, it's just who's more powerful at that particular time. I mean, the whole idea that depending on how big the kingdom the wife comes from, then the... Come on, bruh. So I'm happy to have that conversation with you and say, I have a food. There are no rules here.
12: Mm-mm.
0: It's just people just do whatever they want. And if that's the case, because listen, you can try to fool the people with all manner of ceremonial language.
12: Yeah.
0: But people can see right through the BS, bro. That's straightforward. So unless there is a clear set of rules that we all work by, right?
12: Mm.
0: These institutions can't be trusted.
12: Never.
0: And when tough times come, they are more manipulable.
12: Mm.
0: So I'm happy to have that conversation with you. Please give me a call. I'd love to hear from you around that particular story. In the previous hour to that, we spoke to Melusit Kulu, legal expert, and we were talking about, in very general terms, the sense that South Africans of all walks of life are starting to question the very idea of the existence of justice.
12: Yeah.
0: It doesn't matter which political opinion you might hold, there is a sense amongst most South Africans that justice is becoming more and more of a nebulous idea.
12: True.
0: Whether you're talking about the issue of Maumela, the fact that 326 million rands of his assets have been taken, but he has not been held accountable. The optics are just wrong. Whether you're talking about the Chidima case and her fight for citizenship, South African citizenship, if your attorney has a chair in the advising of the minister and yet is representing you while you fight that very department, it just looks bad. It just looks wrong. Whether it's the public protector that says something that is blatantly obvious but doesn't answer the question that, yeah, it's because there's no capacity in the municipalities to make sure that spaza shops have the right sort of equipment and levels of hygiene to sell food. Of course we know that, but who's going to be held accountable? Whether it's the Life Estimeni situation, where to this day, nobody has been held accountable. To this day. I'm suggesting to you that erodes the idea. And I'm sure there's arguments, you know?
12: Yeah.
0: When people start to feel that the South African Human Rights Commission doesn't stand and protect the human rights of South Africans, that can be argued probably. But if the perception is that, this thing can't be trusted, there's a problem. Mm. Let me go a little bit further to illustrate my point. If you are an Afrikaner and you hear that the court has given, or the Supreme, not the Supreme Court, the Constitutional Court has said that to say kill the Boer, kill the farmer is not a crime. Yeah?
12: Yeah.
0: You start to really question
12: the
0: fairness of the situation. You do. now, I know that you're going to come back to me and say, but yeah, it's part of our history. Blah, blah, blah, and I'm happy to accept that. But I'm saying, put yourself in the feet of somebody who says, but this thing, I'm scared of this thing. And our courts say, no, it's okay. Yeah, I know they're going to come after me. I'm happy to have the debate. I'm simply saying that everyone is feeling like they're not protected by the laws of this country at the moment.
12: Yes.
0: If you're a foreign national and people are, at least from your point of view, are making noises or actions that make you feel threatened and you feel unprotected, it erodes the idea that there is protection in this country.
12: True.
0: Do you see what I'm trying to say?
12: Yes.
0: I'm saying everybody in this country is not feeling safe because there's no consistency. You understand what I'm trying to say?
12: Yeah.
0: But I hope my point is being made here. That it doesn't matter who you are. If you're gay, you're part of the LGBTIQ community, you don't feel safe because the laws are there, but you don't feel protected.
12: Yes.
0: If you're a traditionalist, you don't feel safe because of the arbitrary nature of the way decisions are made.
12: True.
0: And I'm saying to you that that is placing a very serious burden and is moving towards crisis mode now, where people don't trust this thing of South Africanness anymore.
12: Yes.
0: And we as South Africans have the duty now to reconstruct that idea so that there is some level of consistency and predictability in this idea that we are a constitutional democracy that is fair. Andrea Johnson has conceded to a number of untruths that she has spoken.
12: Yeah.
0: This is, by the way, the head of the IDAC. Did you see what I'm trying to say?
12: Yes.
0: I'm saying institutions are constantly being revealed as untrustworthy. The head of the police is a suspect in a corruption case. Talking about General Masemola. And I know he's got an argument. But I'm just saying, look at the optics. Look at what it looks like.
12: Yes.
0: Look at look at what that feels like. I'm sorry, and I'm going to be absolutely honest with you. I would never take a case to the South African Human Rights Commission. I wouldn't.
12: No.
0: I don't trust them. I simply don't trust them. I don't think that they care about South Africans. And do they have an argument? I'm sure they've got an argument. To say, no, you're seeing it from the wrong. I'm saying to you that emotionally, I do not trust them.
12: Sure.
0: The public protect, I do not trust them. Our president. I'm afraid. So, what am I saying? Because we could go on ad nauseum about. I'm saying that we now have the challenge as South Africans to reconstruct a sense of trust in the institutions of our country that make us believe that this is a safe place to be in.
12: Mm-hmm.
0: Whoever you are. Afrikaner, Zulu, member of the LGBTI community, there seems to be a fragmenting of our society's trust, and it's moving uncomfortably close to a place where people are going to say, this is nonsense, and then you will see a revolution like you've never seen before. But Orbs, we've been here before. Yes, we have. And we've been successful number of times in pulling this thing back and getting on course again. And that's why I believe that it is possible to get on course again.
12: Mm-hmm.
0: I really do. I believe with everything I have that it is possible to get back to a place where we celebrate the idea of South Africanness.
12: True.
0: But at the moment, we're dangerously close to a revolution that is backed up by the feeling, not necessarily the rational argument, but the feeling that there is a moment of unbridled lawlessness in this country. And then, of course, the first hour was the conversation with Dr. Samke Ngcobo. We were talking about how do we ask for help for issues of mental illness in a country that has not yet accepted the idea that there is a thing called mental illness. That conversation is happening in an enclave amongst a small group of privileged people who have these conversations and are insulated from the rest of the country, which hasn't yet come to terms with the idea of the reality of mental illness. We still speak of mental illness in, again, these strange spiritual terms and not as a clinical issue that needs to be dealt with.
12: Yeah.
0: I'm going to take a quick break. When I come back, I'll take your calls.
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0: Taking part in the 702 Josie My Josie Walk the Talk this Sunday, bring Joe with you. 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
15: Sure, Pra Obza. Mpo here. Great show as always. It's a huge learning opportunity for a lot of us. Just a quick one to understand. Why don't they just standardize it and let it be logical in the sense that the first wife, that way it is easy to follow and it's not a situation of popularism when the time comes. I think it creates for more stability and less fights like we have seen in this situation with King Misizulu. I think if it was standard, no, Nuti, the first wife, the first son that comes from the first wife would then take over, then it makes sense. It's easy. Everyone can follow it. It's not that difficult.
0: Yeah, I hear you, and I understand the logic of what you're saying. Okay? I hear you. But I'm going to throw in some stuff that might sort of... Oh, the ancestors, they say.
12: Yeah.
0: And usually, it's because somebody wants their way.
12: Sure.
0: Right? They wanna have their own... the ancestors, they say, oh, no, this goat cried this way.
12: Yeah.
0: I'm being naughty. Yo, I'm going to get into so much trouble. I'm scared to go home. Oh, no. The bull didn't bellow in a particular way.
12: Yeah.
0: You know. Oh, the child cried after. Hey, man. You understand what I'm saying?
12: Yes.
0: So I hear your logic. I hear the cleanness of the rationale of your argument. I hear it. But I'm telling you now, trust me, you're gonna meet with all sorts of things. Mm-hmm. To say, no, the shadow, it was on the wrong side. Hey, what?
12: Yo.
0: Chris, we're gonna get into we're gonna get into it. But so I hear your argument and I'm with you and I see the rationale of your argument, but we cannot ignore the power of that other stuff.
12: Yeah.
0: Because it's part of the parlance. It's part of the way that people think and come up with arguments. Hmm? We've got to move with the times.
12: True.
0: Yeah. We gotta get to a point where we can say this because of this.
12: Yeah.
0: Not this because somebody dreamt. I can also dream.
12: Yeah. Oh.
0: And please understand me. I mean no disrespect. I'm simply saying, do you see the room for arbitrary arguments once we don't have hard and fast rules that are predictable, that are clear, that can be argued using clear, simple, straightforward rationality and logic?
12: Yeah.
0: Do you see what I'm saying?
12: Yes.
0: We are going to receive a hiding tonight. Miles Buru. Abra Miles.
12: Yeah.
0: Bra Miles is serenading us with some nice music. All right, Bra Miles, while you are putting us on hold, we'll put you on hold. Dave is in Cape Town. Hi, Dave.
16: Hi, Bobby. How are you doing,
0: man? I'm well, thanks. I'm well. Go ahead.
16: Hey, just wanted to commend you on your search for some sort of standards or like reasoning behind the choice of monarchy and... Because of what it basically says about the people around us and what we can expect from them. And I want to connect it to your point about the justice thing. I mean, it's tragic if you hear people today in today's South Africa saying there's no such thing as justice if you just compare it to apartheid of before.
0: Yeah.
16: And, you know, like just like the apartheid days, I want to sort of take you back to our talks about the matrix and basically the different kind of rules that apply to things like legal positivism, where somebody posits what the law is, like the king states this is what's right because he said so,
0: yeah.
16: Versus the now natural law system where we think about what is most naturally fair You know, so to say there's no such thing as justice is basically to say, like, there's no such thing as triangles. You know, I mean, triangles have some sort of flexibility. You know, you can change some of the rules based on, you know, climate or whatever creativity you want to have in your society. But once you go outside the lines, you're circled, like you say, apartheid. You say the brown people are worth less just because they're brown, not because of their actions. You structurally are going to have a wobble in your society, you know? So you need to have sort of objective criteria that demonstrates to everybody that this is the right thing. This is a form of justice we can all agree to, or a better one, at least in the last.

0: rather they're actually throwing people into war because they want land or something. How can I want to live in a society where I can be sure very few people around me are believing in apartheid or believing in slavery, or that some person can command somewhere, you know, let's take out the other minorities because we are the biggest ones, and you know that you can't have a stable society like that.
1: And that's why I'm saying that we had that opportunity to be that country, and in many ways I still believe that we do have that opportunity to be the country that is based on fundamental objective principles, right? I think that we can still be that country and still have room to have certain cultural practices that that define us in the various ways that we want to be defined.
0: But
1: I think
0: different genres of music
1: for sure.
0: Or something.
1: But I think we're moving dangerously close to a place where whoever is popular or more in numbers or has more guns or more becomes the rule, and that becomes a situation where we all start not to trust the system because we don't believe in its predictability, because we feel like it doesn't have any laws. Maybe somebody can argue, but these are the laws, but it's how it feels like, I think, that we're grappling with at the moment.
0: Yeah, totally. And it applies across the board to the economic matrix, you know, where we have the power, the intellectual guns of AI and the robots, where we could be creating utopias for people. But no, we're sort of pitted against these massive technologies, which should be brought about, used for everybody's benefit so that we can bring about abundance and do away with, you know, wars and shortages and all the, and so many illnesses. But, you know, the capitalist system weaponizes the best minds of us to sort of just, you know, do whatever gets us that job at the end of the day, because perhaps our government, our leadership haven't set up a public economic system where we do set up our own sort of capabilities to actually bring about, not just in the judicial and the political sense, but actually in the material sense, you know, where we actually fix our country. We could get so many people in this part of the world to sort of, I think, just detach a little bit from the toxic loyalty to whatever thoughts we come from the past, but actually holds us back, despite us having actually the ability to bring about so much better future for our kids. So I just want everybody to think about the fact that they might be failing to do what they think they're doing by holding on to all the outdated ideas that haven't been thought about in a long time.
1: Dave in Cape Town, thanks very much. Listen, I'm saying we need standards. We need to know what is right and what is wrong objectively.
2: True.
1: Because then we know whether we're doing the right thing or the wrong thing. And if we're doing the wrong thing, we know we're doing the wrong thing.
2: Yeah.
1: You see, now you know.
2: Yes.
1: But if I'm under the spell of the idea that everything is relative, which is where we are dangerously playing at the moment, that everything is right. As long as you can scream the most, as long as you can pay... As long as you've got enough people to say that you're right, then it's right. Not because it's objectively right.
2: Yeah.
1: Then I can't take you on if you've got more money than me, you see? I can't take you on if you've got more people on your side than me. Then we don't live in a country that is about principle.
2: True.
1: I can't take on somebody that has superior numbers to me or superior money to me or superior whatever. I can't take you on because, you know, things are arbitrary. But if there are laws, there are clear principles that are enforceable, now we've got some predictability. That it doesn't matter how big your car is,

0: drive on the left, we pass right. That's the law. That's how things work here.
1: Yes.
0: But if my car is bigger than yours, I can decide to go left.
1: Yeah.
0: Because my car's bigger, more powerful. Do you see? Let me speak to Miles Buru. Hey, bro, Miles.
2: Cops.
0: Zera, my bro.
2: Sean, bro, Chris, what did happen?
0: Now, I'm sure I like a music from Joe, man.
2: We had this government of national unity of the Ravonia trialist, yeah. Okay? It was tormented, it was destroyed, and after so many years, they come and tell us about the government of national unity for specific reasons to safeguard what they have accumulated over time through criminal proceeds. It's really, really saddening, you know. The country should have never been given over on a golden platter to our clever blacks. Never. They should have never done that. They should have held on to the government of national unity and every fourth year transform it, look at it, monitor it, evaluate it until we got it right, because we were never, ever ready to govern a developed country like South Africa, a first world country like South Africa in the entire continent. That is my opinion, and I'm holding on that opinion like a droll of all comers. Well, Ops, the other thing is that Vusi.
0: I only caught on late to that one.
2: This Vusi Masala.
0: Yeah.
2: I mean, he allows his own grave to be digged deeper whilst he find him in that grave. Yeah. I mean, I cannot fathom why does he allow it? And the advice coming from the public opinion and the intelligence of the public opinion, where I'm sitting, it is not too late to revert back to the plea bargain, because that's the only way someday that will get him out of this mess which he find himself. And we also need to talk about, you know, there's a bishop called Michael Sandlane from the International Pentecostal Holiness Church who has been denied bail under the pretext that he's a flight risk and he will interfere with witnesses, and yet these three accused are released on bail. And we have been monitoring this case, and once again we say, Lentlebutwa, there's justice in this country. It is not true. You know, it's people who are very powerful and very strategic positions who can do as they please, because we are told all the time, you cannot mix the executive and the criminal justice system. These are like petrol and water. But you have a case where a person who leads over 5 million congregations, a congregate of 5 million, cannot be released because he's a flight risk according to the powers that be. And we had this Bishop Bushiri, who everybody knew was a flight risk, was released on bail, and he fled and left the country. You know, and we must be wondering, as fellow South Africans who are very observant, what is the masses saying about what is happening in our criminal justice system, perhaps? And the other thing is, you know, we know that once upon a time the president gave instructions, ukuthi abantu must be shot at, abasebenzi must be shot at with the intention to kill them. Concomitant action, that is what it means in English. Shoot to kill. Dubula upuke. And we also know that Thabo Mbeki, once upon a time, you know, refused that people must get access to ARVs because, according to him, I don't know where he got that qualification from, that HIV never caused AIDS, and hundreds and thousands of people, you know, died, you know, and both of them has not yet been kept accountable and responsible for those terrible crimes that they've committed. And yet these are the people who keep on telling us that crime doesn't pay and South Africa is a democratic political dispensation.
0: Miles Boodoo, South African prisoners' rights activist. Yeah. For Volkombers. Yeah. Godfrey is in Sandton. Hi, Godfrey.
1: Aubrey, how are you?
0: I'm well. I'm very well. Thanks, Godfrey.
1: I'm well.
0: You caught Aubrey, that one too, eh?
1: I'm laughing already. Yes. Aubrey, you know, We are a country that is in a cruising flight that is going to crash land with all of us. If you look at what is happening right now, Aubrey, it's extremely, extremely dangerous. Mm. We cannot have the people who should be protecting the law being accused of wrongdoing. If you have a custodian, somebody that you have to look up to go to when you have a problem as a civilian, then you are creating a government of anarchy and kleptocracy where people will revolt or people will say this thing does not work. Come, I make an example. If you look at in the society, when a community would find somebody who committed crime, what normally happens? Mm-hmm. Mob justice, right? Mm-hmm. People take the law into their own hands because we've got the useless NPA, we've got the useless investigation form, we've got people who mess up the case to a point when it gets to the court. The person who has been doing the wrong things in the society is being vindicated by the court to say, you don't have a compelling evidence for us to prosecute or to send this man to where he belongs. Then you are living a society that says, should we have our hands on that particular individual, we are going to take the law into our own hands. Mm-hmm. Mm-hmm. It is totally embarrassing to have someone like Andrea Johnson behaving the way she's behaving right now, where you could imagine the people who have been prosecuted successfully by IDEC, how do they feel wherever they are? Was it based on fairness, or it had a different agenda that was being pushed?
0: Yeah.
1: In my view, it's time South Africa have to make it a point that Madanga becomes one of the solutions that Singapore implemented in 1959 when they chose to say we are going to do away with corruption. Irregardless of any person's position, we will take you down. Madanga must be given those powers. In all the commissions that has been established in this country, Madanga is the first commission that even a politician start getting worried if their name is mentioned, yeah, into Madanga, because people are getting what we call Madanga effect, Madanga symptoms, because now they understand it is no longer a commission that wastes money. It's a commission with results. So what needs to happen is that they need to get rid of everyone. And then whoever who needs to come to a position, they should know that should you be found wrong, you will be sentenced at the level where even any person who would think of committing a crime would know that you are an example.
0: Brother Godfrey, thanks very much for your call. Much appreciated. I know that you're sitting there and you are saying to yourself, but Aubrey, surely there is an argument for the unique the unique issues of each case. Things have to be handled case by case. And this suggestion that there needs to be an overarching sort of understanding of South Africa's legal justice system as being responsive is great at an emotional level, but the real issue here is that each case has to be dealt with case by case, and all cases are different, Aubrey. I hear that. I hear that. Because you would be correct to say what you're calling for can be misinterpreted to mean that there needs to be a particular behavior of the criminal justice system where it doesn't respect the uniqueness of each case. Mm. And I hear that argument. I really do. I appreciate and I hear that argument. I am suggesting, though, that we may have swung to that, to the furthest reach of the argument.
3: Yes.
0: You know, if you were to understand discourse as a pendulum swinging between two polarities, what you want, I imagine, is a situation where the pendulum swings predictably between the two polarities.
3: Yeah.
0: We come from the one polarity that was very, very nanny state, that was almost a military state. Die Wet is die Wet. And we seem to have swung all the way to the other side of the pendulum that suggests that da is nie Wet. You can just do whatever you want. And as dangerous as the other side of the polarity was, so is the other side of the polarity. There has to be a middle of the road. Because I am arguing that almost all South Africans, for different reasons, do not believe that we can have justice in this country. And that number is increasing. And it's not just South Africans. It's foreign nationals that are in South Africa too.
3: True.
0: There's the sense that nobody's protected by the laws. All of us. Mm. Whether you're white, whether you're black, whether you're green, whether you're purple, whether you're LGBTI, whether you're religious, it doesn't matter. Everybody is feeling attacked by this space. I mean, a good brother of mine has just sent me a message on Twitter to say, I want to read, it says, on paper, South Africa's constitution is celebrated globally as one of the most progressive documents. Guarantees equal rights, protects against discrimination, and provides comprehensive socioeconomic rights. However, in practice, citizens experience insignificant, citizens experience significant inequality. Right there is this strange place of twilight zone that is South Africa at the moment.
3: Yes.
0: That nobody recognizes. I'll argue, Bra Krisne, that we've been here before. Mm. Anybody that remembers the 80s, that was another time. And maybe even the 90s, just before the new dispensation, which was the GNU under the Rivonia trialists, to use Miles Boodoo's terminology. Just before that, South Africa was in a very scary place.
3: True.
0: In a very scary place. And I think that we are approaching that place now, and we need to change course quickly. Really do. And I think what that is going to involve now is that folks need to go to jail. people, there needs to be a sense that that our justice systems hold people to account, not just systems. That's the language of yesteryear.
3: Mm.
0: Systems, the apartheid system.
3: Yeah.
0: So we have a TRC where we don't hold individuals to account. We give people, what do they call it? Amnesty.
3: Mm.
0: And one understands that maybe at that time it made sense. Although there are significant arguments to say that, yeah, it's precisely because of not holding people, specific people to account, that we are where we are now. We've got this tradition that we've taken up of not holding individuals to account. So if that's the principle, then we've got to continue with it. But look at what it's delivering. Fine. Let's learn from our mistakes. People must go to jail. People must go to jail.
3: True.
0: Otherwise, everybody is going to look at the situation and say, you can do whatever you want. You can do whatever you want. And then what we will do is that we will begin to, because of a lack of consequence management, we will find somebody to carry the can. That's where that word scapegoating comes from.
3: Mm.
0: Because we are not holding those that do wrong accountable. We want accountability, right?
3: Yeah.
0: We are thirsting for it. So if our criminal justice system doesn't give us people to hold accountable, we'll create them. We'll make them. And usually it starts from the weakest. Mm. I know you hear me.
3: Yeah.
0: The problem is that once we finished with this rung of the week, we go to the next rung of the week.
3: Mm-hmm.
0: And once we finish with that rung of the week, we're going to go to the next rung of the week. Jalonje, until it gets to you. So we have a very serious moment right now as South Africans, a very serious moment. And where does it start? It starts from how we're going to vote on the 4th of November.
3: Yes.
0: Really, it starts there. Because if we don't, one, vote on the 4th of November. In other words, if you haven't registered to vote and then vote on the 4th of November, you will be legitimizing the next step, which is a revolution that will be led by nobody.
3: Yeah.
0: That is pure chaos and barbarism. So you must register to vote. And then when you vote, let's hold people to account.
3: Mm-hmm.
0: Voting somebody out does not mean that that is the permanent stay of that person that you voted out. It is simply saying that you have failed for now.
3: Sure.
0: Go back to the drawing board. You can come back next time if you show us that you're ready to run. Vote them out if you believe that they have not done the job. Vote somebody else in. But vote.
3: Mm.
0: Go and vote. Register and vote. Because any other way of settling social disputes can be very dangerous.
3: True.
0: Let's go and vote. Let's go and vote. Those that we are unhappy with, let's vote them out. Mm. And let's vote those that we want to give a chance to, let's vote them in. With the understanding to those that we vote in that this is a temporary situation.
3: Yeah.
0: If you do stupid things, we're going to vote you out and bring the other ones back in. Maybe they would have learned a lesson. But we must vote. Secondly, we can no longer just sit back and complain.
3: Mm-mm.
0: We've got to get involved.
3: True.
0: We've got to get involved in our communities. We've got to speak the right things to young people. We've got to talk against the use of substances and alcohol. We've got to come up with ways of getting young people engaged with real life issues. We've got to We really have to get involved, folks. Positively. Positively means not just looking for the wrong, but also contributing to make things right.
3: Yes.
0: Because if we don't do these things, folks, there's going to be a problem. But we've been here before and we were able to change the direction. We've done it. We've done it before. We've done it a number of times before.
3: Mm-hmm.
0: We can do it again. But Chris, want to give us some music to play? Yeah?

0: late great Luther Vandross singing The Power of Love, Love Power. I'll see you tomorrow at 8 p.m. Cheers.
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2: What's the wrap of your eyewitness news? I'm Mikey Malapo. The board chairperson for the Public Investment Corporation, David Masondo, has resigned. The decision follows weeks of upheaval at the asset manager, including the suspension of CEO Patrick Dlamini and the resignation of several board members. In a statement, Masondo says he's stepping down in the interests of the country, the stability of the PIC, and the confidence of the millions of South Africans whose retirement savings are managed by the state asset manager. The PIC oversees around 3.6 trillion rand, largely on behalf of the Government Employees Pension Fund. Commuters across Gauteng have been assured they will not face any disruptions to taxi services. The taxi industry has agreed to keep operating while negotiations continue over several disputes, including the issuing of operating licenses. This after a meeting between the Provincial Transport Department and representatives of SANTACO and the National Taxi Alliance in Gauteng. A threatened provincial taxi shutdown in Gauteng has been averted following crisis talks between the provincial government and the industry. The Madlanga Commission has ruled that the postponement application of controversial Northwest businessman Suleiman Karim will be heard in an open session this afternoon. Karim had initially applied for the application to be heard in secret, citing his rights to medical privacy. Karim has missed several of his scheduled appearances at the Madlanga Commission due to an undisclosed illness. In a ruling handed down electronically yesterday, Commission Chairperson Mbuyiseli Madlanga said the hearing will take place in public, however, his medical condition will not be mentioned. Meanwhile, head of the Investigating Directorate Against Corruption, Andrea Johnson, has admitted to giving incorrect information to Parliament's ad hoc committee investigating claims of political and criminal infiltration in the justice system. Johnson was taken to task at the Madlanga Commission yesterday about some of the inconsistencies in her testimony before Parliament. In the same breath, the MK Party says it will open a criminal complaint against Johnson over conceding to misleading Parliament. At the same time, non-profit organisation Public Interest has also called for the immediate suspension of Johnson pending the outcome of investigations into her conduct. The move follows Johnson's testimony before the Madlanga Commission, where she's admitted to making mistakes while executing her duties. Meanwhile, in the capital, testifying at the commission yesterday, Johnson also apologized to Crime Intelligence Officer Dino Mugwele for calling her a token appointment. Last year, IDEC arrested Mugwele, who was head of the Technical Support Services Unit, accusing her of not having the suitable qualifications for the job, saying her appointment was gratification in exchange for crimes she may commit in future. Johnson conceded Mugwele was suitably qualified for the job she was hired for at Crime Intelligence. South Africa has dismissed a petition to the International Criminal Court alleging crimes against humanity over xenophobic violence. Government says the application by two Ghanaian nationals is legally flawed. The petition argues that repeated attacks on foreign nationals amount to a widespread and systemic pattern of violence. It follows months of anti-undocumented immigrant protests, some of which turned violent. But the International Relations and Cooperation Department has described the application as opportunistic. DIRCO spokesperson Crispin Piri.
3: South Africa notes this filing fails to satisfy the statutory legal triggers and jurisdictional requirements necessary for action by the court. South Africa maintains full confidence in its domestic legal framework.
2: Cape Town's first electric MyCity bus is only the beginning of what the city hopes will be a major shift away from diesel-powered transport. The city approved the manufacturing of 38 electric buses. The battery-powered bus was launched in Khayelitsha yesterday and forms part of the MyCity expansion, which will eventually serve more than 1.4 million residents in 30 neighbourhoods, including Mitchells Plain, Khayelitsha, Wynberg and Clermont. Mayor Jordan Hill-Lewis says diesel vehicles remain Cape Town's biggest source of air pollution.
4: You've seen Golden Arrows also transitioning their fleet to electric vehicles, and over time you will start to see even companies with trucks and delivery vehicles and so on, and more diesel vehicles in the years ahead will transition to electric vehicles, and then you will start to see improvements in air pollution and air quality in the city. So I don't think 38 vehicles will make a meaningful difference, but it's a step in the right direction.
2: Meanwhile, Hill Lewis has written to Transport Minister Barbara Creasy and Finance Minister Enoch Odongwana warning that the planned phase-out of the Public Transport Network grant could threaten both existing services and future expansion. Seeking urgent clarity on national funding, the mayor says My City is South Africa's most successful bus rapid transit system, carrying 42% of all BRT passengers nationally. And the South African Reserve Bank has left the repo rate unchanged at 7%. This means the prime lending rate will also remain at 10.50%. The decision was announced by Reserve Bank Governor Lesetša Kganyago following the Monetary Policy Committee meeting. Kganyago said forecasts from the bank's quarterly projection model show the policy rate broadly stable through the remainder of the year.
5: Against this backdrop, the committee decided to keep the policy rate unchanged at 7%. Four members preferred a hold, while two favored an increase of 25 basis points. The committee agreed that the outlook is uncertain, and with the rate increase at our previous meeting, the policy stance is appropriate for now, with rates somewhat restrictive.
2: A look at your weather. A fine Friday in store for Gauteng. Today, Joburg will drop to overnight lows of 7 degrees and peak at highs of 20. Pretoria is at 8 and 23. Vereeniging is at 3 and 21 degrees. A partly cloudy start for Cape Town with morning fog. Otherwise, it's clear skies with variable winds at a low of 10 and a high of 18 degrees. 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And that's a wrap of your Eyewitness News.
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8: On our Thursday dialogue today, I want us to focus on the drama that's been unfolding at the PIC. And the question we're really asking is, should the PIC be depoliticized? Or let me put it more clearly, when is the PIC going to be depoliticized? Because that's been the recommendation even from the Mpati Commission. We are sitting with a crisis at the PIC now because politicians are fighting over control of it, I'm convinced. The institution has once again been thrown into turmoil with its chief executive officer and chief investment officer both currently on precautionary suspension while the board probes a controversial investment in Lanseria Airport. At least six non-executive directors of the PIC's 11-member board have resigned recently, and the finance minister has had to step in. He's called a general meeting of the PIC for the 27th of July, where non-executive directors and his deputy, David Masondo, are set to face a shareholder vote for removal. But that's not going to solve the PIC's problems. That's not going to solve the shortcomings in governance and investment decision-making that were identified by the PIC. The Financial Sector Conduct Authority has also stepped in. They've launched an investigation into the PIC after raising concerns about stability and transparency at the institution. I mean, this is an important asset manager. These leadership and governance issues have potential impact on the integrity and confidence of this important financial institution. It's the biggest asset manager on the continent. They manage more than 3 trillion rand in assets on behalf of public sector clients, including the Government Employees Pension Fund. So this is an institution that is a custodian of substantial public sector savings. That's why it's important that there is stability in leadership and that governance issues are resolved. But how do we do that? Public servants deserve the assurance that their hard-earned pension savings are protected by an institution that operates with the highest standards of integrity, transparency, and accountability. You can join our conversation on 011-883-0702. You can send your WhatsApps as well on 072-702-1702. I've got a number of guests who are going to be joining me for this conversation. We've got someone who will just give us a more foundation before we continue with the chat, just to refresh your memory For some of you that may not know where things are now, in as far as the PAC and the suspensions and resignations of board members are concerned. I'll be joined by Ruben Maleka as well, who's the general manager at the Public Service Association. I'll bring in Dr. Mark Burke, the DA spokesperson on finance and a member of Parliament's Standing Committee on Finance. And maybe what I'll also do is bring in Dr. Joe Masangwane, who's the chairperson of Parliament's Standing Committee on Finance. All of that coming up after the break. It's
6: The Dialogue with Clement Manyathela.
7: It's not just another roundtable discussion.
6: Let's walk the talk on 702.
8: 14 minutes after 11 o'clock. Let's start our conversation about what's been happening at the PIC. Let me first invite Rob Rose, who's a financial journalist, who's going to help us understand where things are and how we got here. And then I'll bring in Ruben Maleka, and the DA spokesperson on finance, because they've got some interesting suggestions on how you avoid the politicization of the PIC. Rob, let me start with you. Thank you so much for making time for us. Good morning.
9: Clemens, thanks for having me on.
8: So where are we now? Two senior executives are on suspension. There have been multiple board resignations. There are whistleblower allegations and now a regulatory intervention by the FSCA. What is happening at the PIC and what is at stake here?
9: Well, Clemens, I mean, I think it's probably worse than that. I mean, the people I spoke to at the organization have described it as Hollywood, because essentially everyone is in an acting position. You have five of the top six executives who are in acting positions. Like you say, the CEO was suspended, Patrick Lamini, last week. You have all the investment positions are filled by acting individuals. So it's a real governance crisis at the organization. And this is, to put it in context, it's a massively important organization for the economy. It holds 3.7 trillion rand of civil servants' pensions, 1.2 million people's lives depends on what happens at the PIC. So it's pretty important it's run correctly. But we've had a situation where, you know, CEO suspended, you have the board now essentially being dissolved by the finance minister and a board meeting next week to discuss this. Mm. So it does revert you back to a situation a couple of years ago where the PIC was in a governance crisis. And we thought after the Impati Commission of Inquiry to fix this, that we wouldn't be here again. And we are here again. And that's I suppose, the dispiriting part of it.
8: Yeah. And isn't the issue politics here, Rob? I mean, if we simplify it, I think, in my view, there are people that are fighting over the control of the PIC. I mean, look at what the minister did when this CEO, Patrick Dlamini, is put on suspension. The minister opposed it. He threatened to even dissolve the board if the decision wasn't rescinded. So isn't this then interference in the governance of the PIC? And do you think the issue here is still the politicization of this important institution?
9: Well, I do think that's a very key part of it. I mean, you have a situation where the Impati Commission, you know, a couple of years ago said, what we need to do is to remove politics from such an important organization and not have this organization chaired by a politician. So it said the practice, which had been to have the deputy finance minister be the chairman, should not happen. And that's the one recommendation from a party that actually people have just ignored. So you have a situation where, you know, Godingwana's deputy, David Musondo, is still chairing the PIC. Mm. And obviously there's a difference of opinion with the finance minister on this. So politics has absolutely inserted itself into this organization. I mean, there clearly are, you know, they're the battles that you might expect in any boardroom. There's disagreements over how to split roles and that sort of thing. But I think the politics has made it incrementally worse.
8: Yeah. And do we know, I mean, Patrick Dlamini, this is someone who's worked with the finance minister before at the BDSA. Do we know if there's a relationship that still exists to this point?
9: I mean, the finance minister has worked with, like you said, Patrick Dlamini. They've gone on well together. And it would seem from what we've heard and from what, you know, the people inside the organization tell us that, you know, Godingwana, the finance minister, is still very supportive of Patrick Dlamini. And this is part of the issue, is that he did not support his suspension. And the board, led by his deputy, David Musondo, did support the suspension. So that's a key difference of opinion on a very critical organization in the economy.
8: If the board is dissolved, then what happens to the investigation into the CEO? Does it continue or does it halt it?
9: It should continue. I mean, I'm sure it should continue. And they need a new board of directors to oversee this. And, you know, the CEO will have to be cleared of these accusations, which were made in a whistleblower report, this 26-page whistleblower report, before we can return to work. And that's, you know, that's also a tricky thing because you do get whistleblower reports against individuals and state-owned companies. It is quite a politicized environment. But should you act on every single whistleblower report? I mean, to some extent, some of the directors felt you should absolutely act on it. Mm. Others felt you have to assess the gravity of the accusations before you suspend the CEO and throw the organization into chaos. So I suppose it's, I mean, that becomes a kind of a judgment issue, I suppose, of the board.
8: Yeah. And the whistleblower report, do we know if it pertains to issues around the PIC or maybe Patrick Dlamini's role at BDSA? Because it almost feels like the Lanceria airport investment issue is sort of like a side note. Or is it also quite central to the decision to have the CEO suspended?
9: Yeah, I mean, that is central to it. The PIC for years has been racked by this allegation that they invest in organizations they shouldn't. I mean, there was Daybreak Farms, there was Erin Energy 10 years ago, which was supposedly related to President Jacob Zuma at the time. So you do have this politicization of investments, and that's a key thing that needs to be addressed. In this case, Lanceria's airport was, you know, the PIC in 2013 provided $333 million for funding a black empowerment investor in the Lanceria airport. And this led to, you know, it was a scrappy thing. It's a tough thing running an airport during COVID. And they weren't able to repay the money, defaulted on the loan, and the PIC took back those shares. And then there was a big dispute over whether the PIC then should have paid out this person who had been there for the previous 10 years. In the end, the PIC ended up paying 411 million rand to this investor. And some felt, well, you know, these guys didn't repay their loan. We shouldn't have paid our pensioners' money to this investor, Acapulco, and we shouldn't scrutinize it. So that lies at the heart of what the whistleblower report is. The claim is that Patrick Dlamini should not have reopened this investigation. He should have left it where it was. It was an arbitration award and left it as it was, but he reopened it because of his own personal conflicts. So that lies at the heart of it. You know, there's lots in there, and there's stuff that's true and stuff that might not be true, and it's hard to say. So it'll be fascinating to see how the actual investigation into his role plays out.
8: Yeah, and now we've got the FSCA that's involved because they're concerned about the leadership stability and governance. I mean, is it unusual for this kind of regulator to publicly express this level of concern and even go further to institute investigations?
9: I think it's relatively. You know, abnormal for it to do this. And that's probably because of the wide systemic importance of this organization. Mm. I mean, like I said, they own up to 20% of the entire JSC's value because they're such a big investor in the country. So what happens at the PRC, a sneeze at the PRC causes a massive flu at the rest of the, you know, the rest of the economy. So you have to be wary of what happens there. So to have a situation where you are the FSCA, which is essentially the investment regulator, and you have an organization with, you know, so many acting roles, nobody seems to be in a permanent position of authority, and then there's a clear lack of accountability on specific issues. I think that would concern any regulator, but given the size of this particular company in the economy, I think that demands extra scrutiny, which I think is what they've said. You know, I think Clements, had they not acted in this case, they would have faced charges of being, you know, dereliction of duty, because this is something you absolutely have to investigate.
8: Yeah, I mean, the PIC is a financial services provider, right? So therefore, that falls within the mandate of the FSCA. Just lastly then, Rob, you spoke earlier about the recommendations of the Mbati Commission, but the PIC board seems to have always insisted that the recommendations have been largely implemented. But is that really the case?
9: Well, Clement, I mean, certain recommendations of the 308 recommendations, sorry, it was 308, not 303, had to be implemented by the board and by the PIC. And they said, as far as they were concerned, they've done with implementing it. It's the recommendations that have to be carried out by government and state authorities, such as not having a chairman, amending the PIC Act to not have a politically based chairman in the role. And the PIC would argue, well, that's not our role, that's government's role to fix that. So as far as the PIC is concerned, I think they did largely implement the recommendations. But I do think the government was clearly not keen on not having, you know, their own Treasury officials in charge of the PSC. And I think that's an issue that needs to be debated. I mean, would it be better not to have anyone from Treasury in such a pivotal role? I think the evidence from the last couple of weeks suggests it would be good not to have somebody, a politician in charge of the PSC, leading the board.
8: Mm. Rob, let me thank you for making time for us. Rob Rose, editor at Currency News, 24 now after 11.
6: The Dialogue with Clement Manyatela.
7: It's not just another roundtable discussion.
6: Let's walk the talk on 702.
8: All right, now let me bring in Rubed Maleka, who is the general manager at the Public Service Association, and Dr. Mark Burke, who's the DA spokesperson on finance and member of Parliament's Standing Committee on Finance. Gentlemen, thank you so much for also joining us for this conversation. Ruben, I want to start with you, because your members' retirement savings and futures are at the hands of the PIC. How worried are you about what is currently unfolding?
10: Good morning, Clement, and good morning to Dr. McBurk. First of all, we, the owners of the money, public servants, we are caught in the crossfire of people that have interest on monies that are not theirs. Firstly, politicians, political parties, and business. For quite some time, as the owners of the money, public servants, we have been left out into the PIC. Yes, we are now there represented in terms of trade unions, but that is not enough. Because we are sitting with a situation where we are told that they must be experts, they must cooperate. Mm. Cooperate on what? Because we, as public servants, we've got skilled people that can actually sit in this PIC board without bringing any external bodies. We've got actuaries, we've got lawyers, you know, people in justice cluster, like NPA, in prosecuting, in GPF, actuaries. These are normal public servants. Why don't you afford them to amend these particular laws to say that the owners of the money are the ones who sit and oversee their own money? Because now, you see, we are sitting with the problem of so-called business, political parties, and also politicians now fighting over the money that is not theirs. Mm-hmm. So you pointed correctly to say, what happened to the issue of accountability versus governance crisis? When the good governance is exercised, it's called crisis. You find the board making a decision of saying, these are the allegations, let's deal with the allegations. And remember, allegations, when they're made, it's not that they're already being proven. So they're putting aside the two CEO and the chief investing officer, then the minister is opposed to that.
8: But why would the minister be opposed to that? Because if the board says, we've looked at the whistleblower report and we think the allegations here are quite serious, so as a precautionary measure, we're asking the CEO to just pause a bit, be at home while we investigate, why is the minister then coming back and taking issue with that?
10: You've asked a very good question earlier on to the journalist to say, where does he come from, Patrick Dlamini? And what is his relationship with the minister? It's not for me to answer. I'm sure the public is aware of the relationship. Then the question is that, then even the threat of dissolving the board, before even the board can act on what is being alleged, and suddenly, the very same board members who are not having any interest, they're not even public servants themselves, they're appointed by the minister himself, they take a back seat, they resign. What are they doing? Now, one can only conclude that they are creating a crisis to bring back that particular threat of dissolving the board to become a reality. So that is why, as PSA, we are saying those who remain must remain, they must do their work, the minister must fill vacancies of those who left. We are ready as public servants. They are very skilled public servants, very knowledgeable with experience.
8: Gotcha.
10: Leave the so-called expertise. Let them fill those vacancies. The board will wait.
8: Okay. Dr. Burke, let's bring you in here. You have made proposals that, in fact, are in line with what the Mbati Commission has recommended. You argue that the PIC should be depoliticized. And I'll get to why you believe this is essential. But based on what you're seeing unfolding, what do you think is at the bedrock of this crisis?
11: ANC infighting, Clement. You've got a CEO who seems to enjoy the support of the minister, as you've alluded to earlier and as Rob touched on. And then you've got the deputy minister who serves as the chairman and represents a different faction. And the two of them are at loggerheads. So effectively, you've got an ANC minister and deputy minister at loggerheads with each other. And that's not purely because of ego. It's also because the PIC represents one of the last outposts of feeding troughs in the country. It's 3.6 trillion rand in assets, the biggest asset manager on the continent. Mm-hmm. And of course, people are looking to get their sticky hands on the funds there. The way they do this is within the unlisted space specifically, which is about 5% of the assets under management, slightly less, but still an eye-watering amount of money. And so all of this is happening because looters are going to loot, and one thing they hate is other people getting in front of line to loot quicker than they are.
8: Mm. All right, it's 11:30. Let's get the latest and eyewitness news headlines. When we come back, we'll continue this conversation with Dr. Mark Burke and Ruben Maleka. I want to hear from you as well on 011-883-0702. Send your WhatsApps as well on 0727021702 and share your thoughts on what's unfolding at the PIC. I really think that this is all about political control over this very important institution. Clearly, the minister and the deputy don't see eye to eye on issues. Now that the CEO has been suspended, does the minister even know what's in the whistleblower report? And if he doesn't know, why then not trust the board that you have appointed? Because you appointed the board because you said they know what they're doing, they know their job, they're going to exercise their authority in protection of the PIC interest. So if they say, let's go investigate, why do you intervene? But also, what does the whistleblower report say? Is it about PIC issues? Was as about matters that happened at BDSA when Patrick Dlamini was still there. Share your thoughts.
6: The Dialogue with Clement Manyathela.
7: It's not just another roundtable discussion.
6: Let's walk the talk on 702.
8: It's 25 minutes before 12 o'clock. We're having a conversation on our Thursday Dialogue this morning about the crisis at the PIC. The finance minister has now stepped in and called a general meeting of the PIC for the 27th of July, and that's where non-executive directors and even his deputy, David Masondo, are set to face a shareholder vote for removal. And what really is at issue here, at least in my view, is that you've got a decision that was taken by the board for the CEO, Patrick Dlamini, to be put on suspension, but Enoch Godongwana, the finance minister, doesn't agree with that decision. In fact, it was quite clear when he even came out to threaten the board that, you know, he will dissolve the board if they don't rescind that decision. And the board was trying to say, but we received a whistleblower report and this is only a precautionary measure. So you've got to question, okay, why then the insistence of rescind the decision or else? Unless, of course, the finance minister has information we're not aware of where the board members are abusing their position. We still don't really have much information about what's in the whistleblower report because it's not only the Lanseria issue that really is a contentious one here. So we heard from Rob Rose earlier, who's a financial journalist, who sort of laid the bedrock for us and laid the foundation to help you understand how we got here and probably where to from here. Now I've got Ruben Maleka, who's the general manager at the Public Service Association, and Dr. Mark Burke, who's a DA spokesperson on finance, also member of Parliament's Standing Committee on Finance. Before I go back to them, let's hear what some of you have had to say on our WhatsApp line on 0727021702.
12: Hi, Clement and the team. I'm a bit curious about the chair. What will happen if the board is dissolved? Because if the board get dissolved, the chair must also leave. So what will happen with this current chair? Will he remain as the chair, or will he remain for the new board to be formulated and remain the next chair? David in Rosebank.
13: Hi, Clement. I think, you know, with the PIC, a lot of the almost like what's happening there can be explained by who's actually been funded over the years. I mean, this is all public information, and I challenge US journalists to go look at that information to say, over the past, you know, since democracy began, for instance, which companies have been funded and how are they linked to the powerful business people, the powerful political elites? Because basically the PIC has been a feeding trough for the business elites and for the political elites, and they're simply just jostling over resources. And it's actually quite tragic, Clement, because they're not necessarily funding business ideas that are very good and are going to take the country forward and are going to improve the country and are really going to, you know, bring the best return for the pensioners and for and so on. But they're just basically just looting it for their own businesses and their own business interests. So yeah, I honestly
14: in 300 meters turn left onto Van Buren Road.
13: This is Koketso from Joburg.
8: Koketso, I hope you're not lost and you have turned left on the next road. Thank you for your WhatsApp. Zola in Pretoria, what are your thoughts? Hi.
15: Hi, Clement.
8: Sure.
15: You know, for me, the fundamental flaw with the entire PIC board is to have a deputy minister chairing that board. Remember, Clement, a deputy minister can be a former...
8: Zola, the line is not good, my brother. The line is not good. I'm putting you back to the producers and we can try again maybe a little later.

0: about how board members are appointed. What concerns you about the appointment process? And maybe help our listeners understand who is represented in the board. Is it the unions represented? And then government, like the deputy minister of finance is the chair. How many board members then does the minister appoint? How does it work? How is it structured?
1: Look, I don't have much knowledge about the full composition of the board. What I'm aware is that the act was amended to include the two big trade unions to have representation into the board, which is the Public Service Association, the PSA, and SATU. So we are part of those that represent labor or trade unions in the PIC board. And secondly, the rest that are there, they are actually appointed by the minister himself. And that is the concern that we are sitting with, to say, following all the issues about and even the threat of dissolution of the board, the very same individuals that represent the minister are the ones that resigns in order to find the board in crisis of not being able to possibly correct. Then we are saying, at this point in time, this is an opportune time to say, who are the people that should sit in the PIC board? And we are saying, now is time that the owners of the money, who are the public servants themselves, are the ones that should actually be sitting into the PIC board. We've got pensioners who are very skilled. We've got economists, fully legal people in the public service. And we've got actuaries in the public service. These are the people that, in majority, should be occupying positions. Yes, of course, they can get expertise that can assist in making sure that the board can function optimally. But we are saying the time has come that we go back to legislation, amend the PSA Act to allow the owners of the money to sit instead of those who represent, politicians who are going to be appointed by the individual who is a politician. The time has come that the owners of the money make themselves represent their own money. I mean, as we stand, Clement, we are in year out. We are told that there's not enough money to increase pensioners, monthly or annual increases. They get 2 or 3%, and we ask ourselves why. They tell us that there's not enough investment or returns to make sure that there's enough increase for pensioners. Today the inflation is standing at 5%. They receive 3%. What do we say about those pensioners?
0: Yeah.
1: Because that is the money that they should live on.
0: Got you.
1: As they are already on pension.
0: Yeah, got you. Dr. Berg, I was trying to think. I'm baffled, because I was trying to think now, what kind of skills do you think are required for someone to chair a board of an institution that manages more than 3 trillion rand in assets, on behalf even of public sector clients, including government employee pension funds? But just at a basic level, anyone listening to us now would realize that you need someone who has specific skills to be the board chairperson of an institution that manages more than 3 trillion rand in assets. But the way that the legal requirements are is the deputy finance minister, who could be anyone. I could be the deputy finance minister, because the cabinet gets appointed at the prerogative of the president. So I could, and I don't have much information about asset management and investments, but by virtue of being the deputy minister of finance, then I would be the chairperson of the PIC board. Why is it so difficult to get government to see that and make the necessary changes?
2: Clement, the DA opens this list soon, and you must definitely apply to become one of our representatives. You would probably do a far better job. But slightly more seriously, you're quite right. The law at the moment says that the chair should be the deputy finance minister or another minister from the economic cluster. And to answer your earlier question, there's then three organized labor reps on that board, two GPs.

0: ETF reps, one treasury rep, one representative of any deposit holding more than 10%, and then the executive directors, which would be the CEO, CIO, and CFO. So you've got 13 board members. Your question is, who is qualified to do this? And the answer is quite simple, but maybe it's best explained by looking at an alternative in the market. If you're saving the money that you earn by doing great journalism in the country at, let's say, Old Mutual, and I said to you, your money is fine, but the CEO has just been suspended and the CIO. And by the way, all of these board members have either resigned or been kicked out over the last 2 years, including in the last week, six of them. And I said to you, they keep losing billions of rand in investments in the unlisted space. But don't worry, your money is fine and Old Mutual. You'd be horrified. You'd say that's insane. We could never do that. Yet that's the situation by law that pension contributors who work for the state, who have worked for the state, are locked into. And there is also your answer there. You'd want somebody with asset management experience, and they are good people in South Africa. You could even take folks with banking experience that know how to manage large deposits, and you would recruit those. So the bill that we've proposed is a bill that says we need to get politics out of this board. And the way you do that is the Standing Committee of Finance needs to get apolitical people to form a selection panel. And that independent selection panel must then take people who have not served in political office for the last 3 years, people with industry experience, knowledge, and know-how, and create a shortlist from those people to pass on to the minister. The minister can then reject people on that list, but he can't come up with people out of his own list. It has to come from this independent selection panel that puts forward a board. And once all of that's done, then the new 13-person board must, from its own ranks, elect its own chairperson independently. And if you do this, you're able to get people out of that used to be in politics out of this board equation. But Clement, I want to quickly stop on something else that Rob said earlier, because there's the risk here that we imagine that by fixing the board, all of the problems goes away. You know, Rob said that we feel like we've gone back to the pre-party findings. But the fact is, we've always been there. It's simply that the PIC kept confidently telling us that all the party recommendations, the operational recommendations, not the legislative ones that we're now talking about, the operational ones, have been implemented successfully. And I can exclusively share with 702 listeners today that the DA can prove that more than 10 operational requirements of party have not been implemented. Requirements relating to the review of their current secretary, a person with enormous power, who's gone ahead and gotten people installed in the Daybreak vehicle that was able to loot so much money via these inflated contracts. Operational requirements relating to digitization that the PIC kept saying that they'd implemented, and the Auditor General proved that they had not implemented. And organizational findings relating to the way that a turnaround unit within the PIC operates, and that they had said that that entity had been constructed and is operating efficiently. And so Clement, the fact is we've got a legislative problem, but we've also got an organizational problem at the PIC. And even fixing the board doesn't bring us out of the woods on this now deeply corrupt entity that is the PIC.
1: So what are you doing about this then as Parliament? Because you sit on Parliament's Finance Committee. That's the committee that provides oversight over the PIC. What role have you been playing as Parliament? And do you think Parliament should establish its own inquiry into the current governance and leadership crisis there at the PIC?
0: Absolutely, there should be an inquiry. We cannot have this massive asset manager representing millions of South Africans directly who would be eligible for pensions from the PIC, but also the whole South African population who would hold the bag if the PIC were to fold, because the taxpayer guarantees state pensions. The PIC is merely the vehicle through which that guarantee is not necessitated. So your question is, what are we doing as Parliament? And the answer is, what have we been doing in Parliament? I have repeatedly tried to engage with the chairperson on the Standing Committee of Finance, who has not formally responded to any of my requests. Even so, between SCOPA, which is the Standing Committee on Public Accounts, and the Standing Committee of Finance, when the PIC does appear in front of us, we have held their feet to the fire. We were able to ascertain that the CEO, who's now been suspended, had his own conflict because he used to be on the board of Lanceria, and then revisited this transaction involving Lanceria and the shareholders there, including Harris. We were the ones that broke the story on a former director by the name of Vuyani Haku, who got a more than 10 million rand golden handshake when he left under a cloud from the organization. And we hope that it will become an issue that looks more, again, like an ad hoc committee. Maybe that's in front of SCOPA, so it's not under ANC control, this review. And then it must also be said that the legislation that we've now been, that we've proposed doesn't need to take 2 years to come to fruition. We are able as a parliament to, in exceptional important circumstances, pass laws a lot quicker. For example, we pass budget laws in a quick turnaround time. And when we needed to pass laws on grey listing to get ourselves off of that, we also streamlined those laws. So the political interference and pension protection bill that we've now proposed shouldn't take a long time to come to fruition, but we will keep holding the PIC to account in Parliament. At this point, it's starting to look really bad for the ANC that they keep circling their wagons around the PIC.
1: Mm. Ruben, you have called for calm and stability. How do you want this matter to be addressed while also ensuring confidence is restored quickly? I think you're muted, Ruben. Okay, well, something seems to be wrong there with Ruben's line. And I just wanted to know, because, you know, their members' savings and futures are at the hands of the PIC. So how do they see this matter being resolved? So let me thank Ruben Maleka, General Manager for Public Servants Association, and Dr. Mark Byrne, who's the DA spokesperson on finance, but also sits on Parliament's Standing Committee on Finance. It's 9 minutes now before 12 o'clock. After the break, I'll come to your WhatsApps and calls.
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3: It's not just another roundtable discussion.
2: Let's walk the talk on 702.
1: Right, let's wrap up our conversation now with some of your calls and WhatsApp voice notes. Zola, let's try again. You are in Pretoria. Good morning.
4: Good morning, Clement. Zerman, earlier I was driving.
1: No worries. Look, go ahead.
4: For me, the fundamental flaw here is that there is no SOE, Clement, that is chaired, whose board is chaired by Deputy Minister, except this one.
1: Mm-hmm.
4: This is flawed to the core, because remember, a former mayor of some obscure failed municipality can become a Deputy Minister of Finance.
1: Mm.
4: And that person can automatically become the chair of the board of the PIC.
1: Mm-hmm.
4: We are not running short of people with experience, Clement, in the financial services sector, who can come from the private sector with experience and good credentials to chair the PIC board. This whole thing of a deputy minister, either from finance or the entire economic cluster, is flawed and it needs to be changed. That's one. Two, one of the issues that we need to address is that we need more people in that board with experience from the financial services sector.
1: Mm. I mean,
4: do you know that in the banking space, for you to hold certain positions, you need to go through what is called fit and proper from the Prudential Authority.
1: Mm-hmm.
4: That is the Reserve Bank. I was once in those positions, and I had to do further studies to get the qualification of being fit and proper to sit there. Why are we taking all and sundry to manage the biggest fund manager in this continent, for that matter? We need to change the whole system. With the politicians, I don't care, Clement, whether they come from the DA or ANC or whatever, we need to depoliticize PIC.
1: Gotcha.
4: And there should be a transparent selection panel that recommends to the minister. But we need clearly defined qualification requirements to and even chair the PIC.
1: I agree with you. Zola, I'm out of time, but you've made some important points there. WhatsApp's on 0727021702.
5: Hi, Clement. Anonymous here. You know, beyond the current drama and everything, I think it's also good to keep in mind beyond the storm what could happen. And I think, you know, this institution is so lucrative in terms of financial resources that can be used. Like, I can see how it can actually help to beseed money or to invest in young young people's businesses and SMMEs, you know. Like, I'm just seeing, for example, you know, like the Dragon Show, something like that. Like, if government can actually have that type of a platform where, you know, we bring experienced business people, both from private sector
1: mm-hmm.
5: and treasury and so forth, you know, to actually just come and obviously pick the best businesses and support them and invest in them, especially with the criteria of creating what economic growth, increasing employment for youth, for other youth, and innovation and so forth, like bringing solutions to the country. So for me, I see a bigger opportunity here beyond this storm. Anyway, sure.
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1: What's the wrap of your eyewitness news? I'm Mikey Malapo. The board chairperson for the Public Investment Corporation, David Masondo, has resigned. The decision follows weeks of upheaval at the asset manager, including the suspension of CEO Patrick Dlamini and the resignation of several board members. In a statement, Masondo says he's stepping down in the interests of the country, the stability of the PIC, and the confidence of the millions of South Africans whose retirement savings are managed by the state asset manager. The PIC oversees around 3.6 trillion rand, largely on behalf of the Government Employees Pension Fund. Commuters across Gauteng have been assured they will not face any disruptions to taxi services. The taxi industry has agreed to keep operating while negotiations continue over several disputes, including the issuing of operating licenses. This after a meeting between the Provincial Transport Department and representatives of Santaco and the National Taxi Alliance in Gauteng. A threatened provincial taxi shutdown in Gauteng has been averted following crisis talks between the provincial government and the industry. The Madlanga Commission has ruled that the postponement application of controversial Northwest businessman Suleiman Karim will be heard in an open session this afternoon. Karim had initially applied for the application to be heard in secret, citing his rights to medical privacy. Karim has missed several of his scheduled appearances at the Madlanga Commission due to an undisclosed illness. In a ruling handed down electronically yesterday, Commission Chairperson Mbuyiseli Madlanga said the hearing will take place in public, however, his medical condition will not be mentioned. Meanwhile, head of the Investigating Directorate Against Corruption, Andrea Johnson, has admitted to giving incorrect information to Parliament's ad hoc committee investigating claims of political and criminal infiltration in the justice system. Johnson was taken to task at the Madlanga Commission yesterday about some of the inconsistencies in her testimony before Parliament. In the same breath, the MK party says it will open a criminal complaint against Johnson over conceding to misleading Parliament. At the same time, non-profit organisations Public Interest has also called for the immediate suspension of Johnson pending the outcome of investigations into her conduct. The move follows Johnson's testimony before the Madlanga Commission, where she's admitted to making mistakes while executing her duties. Meanwhile, in the capital, testifying at the commission yesterday, Johnson also apologized to Crime Intelligence Officer Dino Mukwele for calling her a token appointment. Last year, IDEC arrested Mukwele, who was head of the Technical Support Services Unit, accusing her of not having the suitable qualifications for the job, saying her appointment was gratification in exchange for crimes she may commit in future. Johnson conceded Mukwele was suitably qualified for the job she was hired for at Crime Intelligence. South Africa has dismissed a petition to the International Criminal Court alleging crimes against humanity over xenophobic violence. Government says the application by two Ghanaian nationals is legally flawed. The petition argues that repeated attacks on foreign nationals amount to a widespread and systemic pattern of violence. It follows months of anti-undocumented immigrant protests, some of which turned violent. But the International Relations and Cooperation Department has described the application as opportunistic. DIRCO spokesperson Crispin Piri.
2: South Africa notes this filing fails to satisfy the statutory legal triggers and jurisdictional requirements necessary for action by the court. South Africa maintains full confidence in its domestic legal framework.
1: Cape Town's first electric MyCity bus is only the beginning of what the city hopes will be a major shift away from diesel-powered transport. The city approved the manufacturing of 38 electric buses. The battery-powered bus was launched in Khayelitsha yesterday and forms part of the MyCity expansion, which will eventually serve more than 1.4 million residents in 30 neighbourhoods, including Mitchells Plain, Khayelitsha, Wynberg and Clermont. Mayor Jordan Hill-Lewis says diesel vehicles remain Cape Town's biggest source of air pollution.
3: You've seen Golden Arrows also transitioning their fleet to electric vehicles, and over time you will start to see even companies with trucks and delivery vehicles and so on, and more diesel vehicles in the years ahead will transition to electric vehicles, and then you will start to see improvements in air pollution and air quality in the city. So I don't think 38 vehicles will make a meaningful difference, but it's a step in the right direction.
1: Meanwhile, Hill Lewis has written to Transport Minister Barbara Creasy and Finance Minister Enoch Odongwana warning that the planned phase-out of the Public Transport Network grant could threaten both existing services and future expansion. Seeking urgent clarity on national funding, the mayor says My City is South Africa's most successful bus rapid transit system, carrying 42% of all BRT passengers nationally. And the South African Reserve Bank has left the repo rate unchanged at 7%. This means the prime lending rate will also remain at 10.50%. The decision was announced by Reserve Bank Governor Lesetša Kganyago following the Monetary Policy Committee meeting. Kganyago said forecasts from the bank's quarterly projection model show the policy rate broadly stable through the remainder of the year.
4: Against this backdrop, the committee decided to keep the policy rate unchanged at 7%. Four members preferred a hold, while two favored an increase of 25 basis points. The committee agreed that the outlook is uncertain, and with the rate increase at our previous meeting, the policy stance is appropriate for now, with rates somewhat restrictive.
1: A look at your weather. A fine Friday in store for Gauteng. Today, Joburg will drop to overnight lows of 7 degrees and peak at highs of 20. Pretoria is at 8 and 23. Vereeniging is at 3 and 21 degrees. A partly cloudy start for Cape Town with morning fog. Otherwise, it's clear skies with variable winds at a low of 10 and a high of 18 degrees. 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And that's a wrap of your Eyewitness News.
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8: How often do you start your working day, I suppose, wondering if everyone's going to come to work? How many people will be working with you today? If some just won't make it for some reason, people are marked as absent. And there are plenty of suggestions that on any given day in South Africa, around 15% of workers are absent for one reason or another. I mean, I find that an incredibly huge figure. 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Renee, good evening. I mean, 15%, that's such a high number. It must cost a fortune.
9: Good evening, Stephen. And yes, indeed, it does. The absenteeism costs are estimated between 12 and 16 billion a year. And with more recent estimates placing the figure above 20 billion. So for organizations, this is a massive impact on their bottom line.
8: Is there a particular reason why our absenteeism rate seems to be relatively high compared to other places? I realize, and I don't think we spend enough time talking about this, our society is a very stressful place, and that must have an impact on workers.
9: No, absolutely it does. So, Stephen, what we see from research is obviously there's different pockets of absenteeism, and one must be very careful to use a blanket approach. You know, people are obviously ill from time to time, and there are other reasons besides financial stress, which is nowadays one of the big, big factors in absenteeism, where employees simply either don't have the money to come to work, or alternatively, they have been borrowing from loan sharks and the loan sharks are waiting outside of the offices to collect at the end of the month, which then contributes to that massive absenteeism rate.
8: That's frightening. So people aren't coming to work because they're afraid who's waiting for them outside, someone they owe money to.
9: Exactly. Somebody might be breaking a leg and it's nothing to do with theatre. So what we're seeing is it's just that employees are financially stressed if they don't have money for transport, if they have ill children that they can't look after, or they don't have somebody to look after them That means they stay away from work, and that contributes to that absenteeism rate overall in South Africa to a large extent.
8: So a lot of workers will get sick leave, which means the company kind of loses out. But I'm sure a lot of workers must lose out on income as well. They won't have sick leave to cover all of it, and some of it will just be, you know, absent.
9: Absent and unpaid leave. Quite often one sees the unpaid leave figures to be quite high. As I say, those statistics that I've just quoted encompasses all leave and all absenteeism rates. But surely one needs to look at this from a different perspective. If you can reduce absenteeism in a business, what does that save the organization? And when an employee is not at work, obviously output is lost and deadlines slip. Colleagues have to absorb the extra load, which further raises stress and erodes the morale of the people who showed up in the organization.
8: What options are there for corporates to manage this? I mean, if income is the problem, it's quite difficult for an employer to do much about that. I think while companies are for profit, if many people will be aware, I mean, we all kind of know bits of our fellow workers' lives. If we could pay people more, I would like to think some people would, maybe not all of them, maybe not most of them. But surely it's quite difficult to kind of for an employer to do much about that.
9: Well, look, as much as employees are under strain from a financial perspective, that is equally the same environment for employers. So whilst there isn't much that you can do about it from an increased perspective, because obviously sustainability is a huge factor for South African corporates, there are employee benefits that will assist employers to manage absenteeism rates. So, for example, Pay Me Now offers a financial solution which is very holistic in its approach and looking at how you can help employees manage their pay cycle when they seriously need some cash injections in the middle of the month. This is not additional funds made available by the employer, but certainly they have access to earned wages, and that is a small portion of their wages being made available to them in the middle of the month to deal with these stressful situations, and rather than going to either regulated or unregulated credit providers in the market.
8: Renee Ruchter, thanks very much. 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
6: Personal Finance with Warren Ingram.
8: 25 minutes to 8 the time. Warren Ingram's the Certified Financial Planner at Galileo Capital. And tonight we're talking about why you can't avoid the scary moments in the markets. A scary headline can sometimes, in a way, kind of be the market's best day. Warren, good evening. So there have been plenty of scary moments over the last 5 years, and it's so tempting to get out of the markets. Tonight we're talking about the actual intricacies of this and why you can't do that.
10: Absolutely. And I think it's such a human emotion. And often, you know, when our lives are threatened, it's a very good strategy to, you know, to avoid danger and get yourself, you know, to a place of safety when you can. And that's, you know, that's a great way to survive. But in the investment world, that urge, and it's pretty primal, you know, it's part of our lizard brain, is often the kind of drive that forces us to make decisions that actually act against our best interests, and something that I think we just need to pay attention to, and pretty apt time to talk about it because the world's in a scary place again, and you know, both from geopolitics, markets, and the like, and I suspect that, you know, lots of people are feeling a bit unsettled, and so it's a good time to remind them that maybe it's time to embrace that sort of sense of fear and fight the lizard brain.
8: Okay, if you're wondering why we need to fight the lizard brain, why we need to stay invested, 011-883-0702, 021-446-0567, and voice notes, of course, please, on 072-702-1702. Okay, so a part of this is about trying to time the market. You can see that bad things are happening. You want to keep your money safe somewhere, and then when it starts to rise, you want to buy back. Why is that so difficult?
10: You're... you're forced to make quite a few decisions when you think you might be just be making one. So the first decision, which is maybe the most obvious, is you decide to buy an investment, and you know you make your call, and it's a good decision, it's rational, everything's going well, and then you know life is trundling along, your investment's growing, and then all of a sudden the world gets a bit scary. And you look around and you go, hang on, this is not so fun. Maybe what I need to do is sell my investment now. And although I'm happy with it normally, I just shouldn't buy it or own it right now. And I'll sell it and I'll wait for the inevitable to happen, the bad news to happen. Things will fall. The investment I want, you know, that I currently own, it will then drop and I'll buy it again. And then it will rise again. So the theory around that is pretty, you know, pretty intuitive. It's something we all understand. The reality is much different because what happens is you've got to make three almost perfect decisions just to try and get one thing right. The first is you've got to buy a quality investment at a low price and you've got to let that grow so that you make money. But now you decide, well, hang on, this quality investment might fall. So you've got to sell it before the crash. So that's the first decision you have to get absolutely right. And then you've got to hope that when it falls, you're fast enough to buy it before it recovers again. And so now you've got to get two decisions perfect in a row. And history shows that it's a very nice concept on paper, works perfectly in every textbook ever written, but in the real world with real money, almost nobody gets it right. And if they get it right once, let's say some famous trader gets it right in 2008, the next big event, when you think they know how to do this, you realize they don't, they get it wrong. So what happens is we put the experts on a pedestal and failing to understand that they were simply lucky the first time around.
11: Okay. And then the other thing is that you don't know when the biggest up day will be and the biggest down day will be. But if you just look at the JSE over the course of a week and look at the biggest rises and falls over the course of a week, those days are often very close to each other. They actually happen in the same period sometimes.
10: Yeah, it's astonishing research. Often you'd think, well, yeah, the really good days in the market, and to give it context, a really good day would be when the market jumps by more than 5%. You know, that's an astounding day, and sometimes it'll go up by 9 or 10%. And you would think that those are the days that happen when the world is incredibly positive, when people are just, you know, so happy and economies are booming, interest rates and inflation are low, and we're all just monumentally positive, and then we get an astoundingly good day. That's not true. What generally happens is the best days in the market, when you get a 9% or a 10% jump, happen after the market's been absolutely smacked and people are desperately fearful. The headlines are blood on the streets or something, you know, equally dramatic. And then all of a sudden, a bunch of investors almost randomly look around and say, well, hang on, there are some really quality things out there that are trading at almost no price. You know, they're incredibly cheap. I'm going to buy. And then you get one of the best days in the market. And the problem is you need to be in the market on those days. And the only way you do that is to embrace, you know, those lousy headlines.
11: Okay. I mean, obviously you want to miss the bad days. What happens if you miss a few days? I mean, I presume there must be consequences to that. You can miss just a handful of days. What would happen?
10: So let's talk about, missing the best day. So now we've established that those best days happen in really bad times when everybody's really scared. Now, over a 20-year period, and 20 years, you know, is roughly 5,000 days. So it's quite a few days. If you miss the 10 best days out of that 20-year period, your returns generally are about half of what they would be if you just bought the investment. So let's just say we talk about the index. You buy the index, you do nothing, and you invest your money. Let's say it's 10,000 Rand. You put 10,000 Rand in the index, and you let it ride for 20 years. So there's lots of crashes and booms and all sorts of scary headlines all along the way, but you do nothing. Your 10,000 Rand after 20 years will give you round about 65,000 Rand. So you know, nice return. You did no work. You didn't have to trade or make any decisions, but you missed the 10 best days in that 20-year period, your return is going to be about 32,000 rand. So not, not even half. And just think about that. How is it possible to be so accurate that you're going to get 10 out of 5,000 days? So the answer is you can't. And now you've halved your return. So you have to embrace the, I guess that's the message I'm really trying to land, is about the, you know, the best days are amazing days to be invested. The problem is they happen when things are really not going well everywhere and everybody's shouting at you, you know, from the media to your friends, to your stockbroker, everybody, you know, your mother-in-law is even telling you that things are going bad. Your hairdresser is telling you it's time to get out. And then the best days happen and you've got to be in them to get that return of the 65,000 and not the 32,000.
11: So, I mean, just in a calculation of 5,000 days and 10 days, I mean, you're just not going to get that right. No one in the world's going to get that right. That's why trading is so interesting, I suppose, is because it's impossible to get that right.
10: Yeah, and I think a lot of people would now say, well, hang on, I'll just create an AI bot and it will do it for me. The difficulty you've got is that eventually, unless all markets are only run by trading bots, if there are humans involved, you have to account for the irrationality of the crowds, the madness of the crowds. And that's the thing you can't calculate. So that's the problem with investing, is it is going to be irrational in the short term. And how on earth are you going to get 10 days out of 5,000 right? How are you going to predict that? And I just don't think it's possible.
11: Okay. I mean, I'm fascinated by the fact that the bad days and the good days happen so close together. But I suppose if you think of some of the more frightening things we've seen, there's probably an important reason why that happens.
10: Yeah, and so, you know, one of the ways to kind of turn this on this head, which is what some people would do, is say, okay, well, hang on, why don't I just develop a strategy rather than, instead of trying to aim for the best days, you've just said that's really, you know, like not possible, and maybe someone buys that point. Why don't I then just, you know, kind of avoid the worst days? Now your problem is that the worst days are almost side by side with the best days. So when you're in, like, I think a great example is the COVID crash. You know, it's something that was entirely a shock to the system. It wasn't driven by inflation. It wasn't driven by overvaluations. You know, it was a pandemic that just flooded the world at really short notice. And markets, you know, fell incredibly quickly. And so you can't just avoid the bad days, because they are going to be a surprise. I know we had this conversation early in the year about valuations, and you could say, well, hang on, sometimes, you know, we know bad days are coming because valuations in markets are high, and that's a more predictable kind of a thing. Okay, but you can't forecast a pandemic. You can't forecast a big war or a terrorist event or something that causes huge market events. And so you can't, unfortunately, avoid all the worst days either. And then remember that, you know, when the worst days happen, they're right next door. Almost, you know, they almost, if they were kind of people, neighbors, they would probably rock up at the same party. You know, they are just hand in glove together.
11: Okay. So, I mean, yeah. I mean, if you look at what happened during COVID, I mean, everything fell and everything jumped all at the same time. And that's just the way it goes. So then what do you need to do yourself? So markets will be falling. You will start to worry about that. Everyone will be saying, you know, your spouse who you share your money with will be saying, get the money out. What are we going to do? How do you manage that?
10: I think firstly, understand it before you allocate money to investment markets. So you've got to know that you know, volatility, you know, which is just a fancy word, or a fancy way of kind of saying the roller coaster ride. It's a condition of markets. You can't get opportunities for investors to buy things at a good price, you know, especially quality investments, if there isn't volatility. If everything's stable and predictable, then you're not going to be able to make, you know, good capital growth over long periods of time. So embrace the volatility before you invest the money. You know, if you're investing as a couple, you know, as a team, look each other in the eye and say, we do this and we don't sell when the news headlines are scary. We're going to remember this thing of, you know, 10 days out of 5,000. And so prepare yourself for that and say, okay, the deal here is, my job as an investor is choose quality investments and then stay the course, stay invested. And most especially, if the markets do have a big hiding and you're a monthly contributor, you know, you do a debit order into your investments, or you invest every 6 months or whatever the deal is, whatever your pattern is for investing, keep going. What you need to make peace with is that what you're probably doing is buying a very high quality investment, and it's now a third of the price of what it was a little while ago. So don't now get suckered into the headline fear and say, well, hang on, maybe I'll just stall the new investments and I'll wait till things get better. You've actually, the headlines are giving you the opportunity to buy fantastic investments at the moment when everyone else is selling, which means you're getting the deal. And that's why, you know, I always think, when we talk about things like tax-free savings accounts, you know, unit trusts and retirement funds, the discussion is always, these are long-term investments. So understand that long-term investments are designed for decades of growth. That's how you compound. You've got to allow the money to work for you. And that means you look at volatility, and you, if you're a saver and an investor, you should kind of be smiling a little bit to say, okay, there's volatility, there's a lot of noise and a lot of fear on the streets. What I'm going to do is I'm going to try and become a buyer of everyone else's panic selling, and I benefit when I look back in 5, 10, and 20 years' time. But what I shouldn't do is fall victim to all of the fear-mongering that causes me to sell the quality thing at the wrong time.
11: And I mean, I suppose if you stay in over a long period of time, you're the ones who create wealth because you've kept the money in one place.
10: Yeah, and I think it's that, you know, go back to the, do you want the 32,000 or the 65,000 over exactly the same amount of time with exactly the same amount of money invested? And so, you know, we kind of know it as an academic concept that, you know, that people, when you put them in a large group, you know, and the largest group I can find is the stock market. Mm. People tend to behave badly. They don't behave rationally, etc. So rather than fall, you know, fear of or fall foul of that madness of crowds, say to yourself, I'm the exception. The superpower I've got is I can't be cleverer than everybody else. I can't second guess all the big financial institutions and fund managers and buy better investments than they can. But what I can do is buy quality investments, potentially the same ones that they've bought, but I can stay invested when they fall subject to the panic, and I can carry on because I've got a game plan, and I can do that without having to worry about everybody else. And that's the secret to building real wealth, is not running for the exit when everyone else does. In fact, you should be running into the madness to keep buying.
11: Sure. I got an email earlier today from Colleen. Colleen emailed me at stephen@702, and she said, "Dear Stephen and Warren, I have learned so much from your show. I'm pleased to say I now save every month, and I understand quite well how to increase my tax efficiency. I suspect my question does not have one simple answer, but I'd love some guidelines. I do my best to maximize my RA contributions each year on an investment platform. The problem, however, is that there isn't just one product to choose from. There are interest and money market funds, balanced funds, all the way to pretty much all equity. Similarly, some are more offshore than others. I can see there are limits, for example, to how much equity one can have and how much offshore, etc., but those are just the upper limits. I'm not sure exactly where one should be relative to those limits. I was wondering, is there some guideline as to a kind of percentage breakdown we should aim for? If it helps, says Colleen, I'm about 8 years off retirement age." Colleen's great question. Thank you for emailing me. We'll have an answer for you from Warren in just a moment. Warren Ingram, of course, with us in personal finance. Colleen's question, Warren, trying to maximize my RA contributions, their interest in money market funds, balanced funds, all equity. Some are more offshore than others. I'm not sure where one should be relative to the limits. Is there some guideline, a kind of percentage breakdown we should aim for? She's 8 years off retirement age. Warren, please, some wisdom for Colleen.
10: I love the question. So I think the one key piece of information here is the 8 years, because, you know, let's just say we don't, Colleen doesn't specify, but let's assume Colleen's going to turn 65 in 8 years' time. That's, you know, that's already getting into long-term, and that's important because when you've got 8 or 10 or 15 years to invest your money, and why I'm mentioning longer than 8 years is because, you know, Colleen's not dying in 8 years' time. She's just retiring. Her money still needs to keep working so that it can provide her an income for her whole retirement. And so her time horizon's probably, you know, at least 8 years plus, let's say, another 30. And in that instance, you should be looking at this and saying that's a long-term investment. And that means I need quite a big exposure to the stock market so that my money can grow faster than the inflation rate. So number one, you shouldn't really be looking at those lower risk investment options, let's say like the money market and the interest funds. Those have a different role to play. They're great for emergency funds. But when you're trying to grow your capital faster than inflation, you need a large exposure to shares. So you're looking at the category of unit trusts called balanced funds, and they're very good from the point of view that they'll often invest probably close to the maximum limit, somewhere around 75% in stock markets. And a lot of them would have somewhere around 30 to 45% in international markets as well. So you're getting a very good spread of local and global investments and then high exposure to shares, but they do balance it out with some exposure to the bond markets and some exposure to cash and maybe the odd property company as well. So I think that the guideline here would be you've just got to be comfortable that high exposure to shares means lots of volatility that we've spoken about on the show. But if you can deal with the volatility, you do get very good inflation protection from having that allocation to shares over a long period of time.
11: Mm. So, I mean, it's just a reminder that volatility matters. Without volatility, you're not going to grow your investment. It's a key ingredient.
10: Yeah, I think, we would all love stability. That's human nature to want calm and stable and safe. And that's great when you're building a house, for example, or a good ship. But what you don't want to do is have a very safe, stable investment, because what it's guaranteeing you is that it will probably perform just below the inflation rate, which means your money doesn't grow faster than your cost of living. And so you have to deal with that volatility and almost take comfort that if you've got volatility, you've got a chance of doing better than inflation. And that's really the enemy you want to fight when you're dealing with your retirement capital.
11: Okay, so we were talking about what to do on the scary days, and our sort of end point on it was the people who create the wealth are the ones who are able to sort of stay invested in the same thing for a very long time. But there are moments, and Warren, I mean, I agree with you, I think there will be moments fairly soon where you sort of look at it and you go, gosh, I think I need to do something, I can't stay like this. So then what should we do?
10: The first thing is maybe just take a break from kind of your media consumption, especially like the social media, engine that's feeding your fear, and just set that aside for a second. If you can, kind of have a conversation with people that you, or a person or some people that you respect who have a kind of fairly calm head and, fairly clear-headed and clear thinking and rational. And then go and look at your investments that you have got invested and just make sure that these are investments that you can leave in their respective portfolios for that period of 5 or 10 years. And then ask yourself the question, if I've got 5 or 10 years, let's say it's 10 years, I've got 10 years to invest, and my portfolio goes down by 30% in the next week, 30% is a radical drop. But if it does, and it recovers by that 30%, in 2 years' time, what's really changed in my life? And if the answer is nothing, then leave the investments as they are and let them be, let them do their job.

0: sale that's on offer when it happens.
1: And if you feel the urge to sell everything, do you need to just count to 10 and listen to Warren?
0: Yep. Please go and, you know, get a recording of this show and play it to yourself again, because doing nothing, it seems like a lazy thing to do when you're building a house, but often doing nothing when you're investing is probably the best thing you could possibly do. And it's an intelligent thing to do and very hard for most people to actually action.
1: That's why we try to just cover our eyes sometimes, give it to someone else to manage. Warren Ingram, thanks so much. Really appreciate it. The financial advisor and co-founder of Galileo Capital. And of course, this will be put together as a podcast for you in probably about half an hour or so from now. I'm sure it will be available. But the lesson, of course, as always, is without the volatility, there won't be any growth in your investments. And if you don't have the growth, you won't be able to get an investment that returns higher than inflation. That's really, I suppose, the lesson from all of this.
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4: Shifting our attention now to our psychological wellness conversation for the day. We're talking about isolation. Why do some of us, and it's usually when things get a bit tough, when the tough gets going, we pull away, we isolate ourselves, we pull away from friends, family, partners, people who we would normally, that it would be expected, we could lean on. Why is that? And is that good for us? And are you that kind of person where, especially if things are just a little bit difficult, you keep things to yourself, you keep to yourself, you pull away from your community, your social networks, your groups, the places that could offer you support? We'd love to hear from you on 011-883-0702. Send us an SMS on 31702. And you can send us a WhatsApp voice note on 072-702-1702. We are joined, as always, by resident clinical psychologist, Dr. Corsi Gianni. Dr. Gianni, a very good morning to you.
5: Good. A very good morning to you, too.
4: So this morning we are talking about loneliness, isolation, and the times when it's not from a lack of people. You know, you have family, you have friends, you have a partner, you have a religious group, whatever it is. We choose to be by ourselves, which is interesting to me, because everything we know, everything we've learned about humans, even the ways in which our brains work, seem to suggest or confirm that we are creatures of community. You often say we are these psychosocial relational beings, meaning we want other people, we want to relate, we want to be in groups, whether it is groups of two or three or whatever it is. And yet it's so interesting that particularly in tough times, the first thing we do is pull away. What's that about? How does that work?
5: Yeah, it's the irony of being social beings, right? It is that inclination to move towards rather than away from. And when all is well, we tend to be content and in homeostatic, feeling or sense of being when we are a part of. And I like, you know, the two things that human beings have in common is that firstly, we all have a name. No one just wanders without a label. We have a name. And our name specifies who we are. It says you as an individual, it's your I am. That's the core of your identity, right?
4: Right.
5: In a sense, it says you as an individual have a presence, you have a beingness about you. And then we also have a second thing, which is our surname, you know. And our surname inserts us in a community of others, whereas our name distinguishes us from that community. So those two characteristics of human beings are very important. And when all is well, our inclination is that we are a part of. But as you say, what happens when, we are put through various testing conditions, trying conditions, and the inclination becomes to step out of rather than lean in?

0: to community. And that's what isolation is. Isolation is actual removal of or absence of social contact and support. Yeah. It's not having that social network or social capital that we can draw on to lean on in times of adversity of whatever sort. Mm-hmm. And then loneliness is the feeling that arises out of, it's that sense of disconnection, erosion of being included and sense of belonging to a larger community, which is our social capital. And those two together, you know, militate against what it means to be a social relational being.
1: And so is this a need for community, for connection, for belonging, whether it is to your family, a friendship group, a relationship, a church, whatever it is, because we're a soccer team. And
0: your tribe of any sort.
1: Yeah.
0: Yes.
1: Is that a mammalian brain thing versus a reptilian brain? It is. Yeah. You know, we often hear one of the things that makes the human brain so fascinating. When I did anthropology, one of the first things we were taught is humans are the only creatures that can reflect on themselves, that use their brains to create complex culture and systems. And so is this need for belonging a mammalian brain thing? But also, and we've spoken about this a few times, isn't it one of our needs on Maslow's hierarchy? At the bottom, we have, you know, physiological food, shelter, warmth, etc. Then we have safety. And then is it not love and belonging that's kind of sandwiched in the middle?
0: Yeah. So it's interesting that I also reflected on it from an infrastructural, neurological infrastructural perspective in saying that your name is more of our reptilian identity, right? It says, take care of number one, you know, look after you. And it is the I, which is the one that needs to survive, the one that needs to be protected, particularly physically, which is, you know, our basic level, because it is about taking care of the transport, the embodiment of being human. And it then, as we rise on that hierarchy and the pyramid, right, we then move up to the mammalian brain, which is the surname rather than the name, which is the surname, which then connects us to the others that we belong to. And I love, for example, I've been reflecting just this week on how different linguistic and cultural groups have surnames that denote the belonging to, you know, the Van Rooyen, Van Aswegen, Van Beek, Ga, Ban Ban Ban, Siloka Ngube, Ngoki Wa Tiongo.
1: Right.
0: In the Swedish and perhaps more broadly Scandinavian, there is the son, Magnusson, Sven Goran Eriksson, son of.
1: Right.
0: That tells us about who we are as individuals, but also who we are as part of that sense of community. And so isolation and loneliness are the erosion of those fundamentals of what it means to be human.
1: So I asked the question whether our listeners have experienced loneliness or isolation or pulling away from whatever social network they might have. And we've received some WhatsApp messages. Sipo on WhatsApp says, Googs, keeping your hard time to yourself. Don't even share with the work colleagues and siblings. You are handing them weapons to be used against you. You will be indebted to them or used at work, or used as work performance level. So this idea of, because I guess when we're going through really, really difficult times, it's very vulnerable. And so there seems to be this kind of fear in your vulnerability, being misunderstood, being weaponized, being thrown back in your face. So many of us fearing that pull away. When actually we should be pulling in, usually.
0: It's so interesting perspective from Usipho, because it is saying, you know, when chips are down, it is the energy of the recoiling. Like it is saying, go into your shell. And there's something about that is so survivalist, isn't it? Go into your shell, because there is a sense that the self in some way is threatened, if not physically, psychologically, and emotionally. So it is so fetal, you know, that fetal position, recoiling to the self, because that is where you can at least draw some sense of sanctuary in the self, as opposed to sanctuarying in the social. And Sipho saying, you will be indebted to people. It will be used against you, so that your hard times, he's saying, can be weaponized against you, and you will feel a sense that you owe people a lot more of yourself than you should. And that's a very interesting way to read our situations. And I mean, there's nothing, fundamentally, there's nothing wrong with saying, okay, I need to step back from the scene, the social scene. I need to step back and step into the self for some form of consultation, perhaps for some form of reflection, for some form of licking my wounds in those hard times, licking my wounds and finding some sort of solace and having that sanctuary to withdraw to in ourselves. Because there's a way in which we are kind of wanting to say, you don't want to totally find yourself at the mercy of, right? And that's what the survival brain says. Have enough store within yourself so that when you need to, you have some place to retreat to in the self. And that's important. That's beautiful in the best of times. I think the dissonance, the rub, the misalignment is when we would like to lean on and there isn't a shoulder available for us.
1: Could that be why some of us in our older years, in our adult years, do isolate? Because perhaps at a crucial time when we were younger, maybe something happened, you did need a shoulder, and maybe an adult shoulder, one from your parents, your mom, your dad, your grand, whoever was your primary caregiver, and it just wasn't there. And so that gives you a script, it writes a story that says for you, no one's coming to save you. You must save yourself.
0: Yes. And there's, again, there's that irony, and it's like a twist, like that twist, the curve in saying, yes, you are the Messiah you are waiting for, right? And there's something so fundamentally true and beautiful about that.
1: Yes, that you can save yourself. You don't need to wait for anyone.
0: You
1: can save yourself.
0: But should there be a need to, I need to know that I have the network, the social capital that I can draw on and lean on. There's beauty in knowing that I am held, because then that is my mammalian self that feels a sense of belonging to a being that is, that has elasticity beyond myself, that, like, that my sense of self expands beyond me, that I can tap into a people, whether it is one person actually that serves as your tribe, the knowing that my sister, for me personally, knowing that my sister is there any moment. And it's so funny, because yesterday my sister's firstborn, my niece, was graduating in Spain, and my sister sent me pictures, and she sends a voice note. She says, as Ndimenhle will always say, I know, Mama Kuti, the first thing I tell you something, I can guarantee that you, the next person who's going to know is Ngane. There's no way that I can say something that you will not pick up the phone and the next person who's going to know is Ngane.
1: Mm-hmm.
0: You know, and there's something so beautiful about that. And you are speaking about in our older years that there's a tendency to perhaps isolate because many of us will have been wounded, will have been betrayed, will have had the lack, will have had the actual experience of isolation when we needed a shoulder and it wasn't there. And self-preservation has written into us to say, no one is there to save you. So you are all you have. In times of need, when chips are down, you are all you have. And there's a, again, the irony and the dichotomy, and both of which are true, that yes, you are what you have and need. Because you need that sense of self, that individual self that can step out into the social space to say, who can I lean on here? And because and that absence, the absence of that knowing that I can draw on so-and-so to be the infrastructure, the scaffolding that I need to hold me together in times of trial and tribulation, whatever that may be,
1: mm-hmm.
0: Are the very issues that are at the core of depression and anxiety.
1: Right.
0: When we feel that no one is there. Mm-hmm. My life echoes with emptiness.
1: Mm.
0: I can't count on anyone to be there for me when I need someone to be there.
1: Yeah. We've received a few messages, including a WhatsApp voice note. That's come through on 0727021702.
2: Morning, Gooks and Dr. Chiani. Gooks, allow me to make a remark, if so to speak. I think when you isolate yourself as a strategy, it's good. But when you isolate yourself because of pressure or not being able to handle situation, that's only when it's bad. Thabang, thank you.
1: Thank you, Thabang, for that message. Dr. Chiani, your thoughts?
0: Yes, it is exactly that, saying, yeah, strategy means I am deliberate and conscious about what I'm doing. I need to step in, to go within before I go without. Because as the principle says, whoever goes without, without going within, goes without. Because then it says, I don't have the what with all within me to help me figure this out. And I need that. I need to figure this out for me because life is lived from within. Meaning is an internal sense of making, sense making of the world, right? And he juxtaposes strategy, which is deliberate, conscious action,
1: mm-hmm.
0: versus pressure, versus, okay, I have leaned in on myself, I have checked in, and maybe this is what I think, or I'm not able to figure this out. Who can I draw on? And there's none.
1: Mm-hmm.
0: And it echoes with emptiness. That's the pressure, and that's the difference between wanting to draw strength from yourself. So you isolate deliberately and consciously. You isolate, you're saying, okay, this is what I'm facing. Let me reckon with. Let me try and make sense of, you know, these pieces of the puzzle. What does it all mean? And I withdraw to the self.
1: Mm.
0: And then I can come out and say, hey, Googs, you know what? I'm going through this. This is what I'm not understanding. Can you give me a perspective on this? Can you help me figure this out? It is when I need that. And there isn't anyone to draw on. And that's the pressure side. And that's the pressure that can then put us into a depression. The sense that I have no one to draw on when I need a shoulder to lean on.
1: Just looking at some lots of voice notes really quickly. D in East Rand says, Googs, I love this topic. Happy Sunday to you and Dr. Kosi. This is the reason I believe that as a person, you need an army in your life. I've personally seen the difference it makes to have people you can count on, you can reach out to, and you can rely on when going through life. It has done wonders for me. I also believe in drawing into myself at times, but I've seen it when it comes to certain things, and I certainly need other people to step in and help me. I have it out to practice. It works. But it requires one not to overthink it, to put pride aside and understand as a person there'll be moments that require that, and that is perfectly fine. That's from D. Noni says, good morning, Gogs and the doctor. Doc, your words. I choose my own company where I experience difficulty. The more difficult, like in times of mourning, the more intense the isolation. It gives me time to process, plus a way forward. The clarity doesn't remove the challenge, but I feel better positioned to face my reality. It's definitely not an shame moment. That's Noni. And then we end in Germiston, where Kingsley says, good morning, Gogs and Dr. Gianni. I remember opening up to friends who insisted on me sharing something personal. When I did, my issue was trivialized dismissively, and I did not feel held or acknowledged in that space. I think those kinds of experiences continue to add to my tendency to withdraw when I am in the trenches.
0: Yeah, and it is unfortunate, sorry, Gogs, that when we need to lean in on and draw from other people's strength to show up our own lack thereof or corrosion of at certain moments, when nobody is there or you don't feel held. And that is the loneliness. That is where loneliness comes in. Loneliness is not being alone. It is a sense of, a feeling, a felt sense that when I need to lean on, as Kingsley says, my issue gets trivialized and dismissed. And that is how I feel when I lean on or lean out to people. I want to feel a sense of being held. And then when there's that dissonance between my need and what I receive, that's when, you know, we then are likely to write into ourselves that I have no one that I can count on, and therefore I need to depend on me. And when next time anything happens, I will not risk my vulnerability in other people's hands because I have no one that I can feel held by when I need that.
1: Yeah, sure. Dr. Gianni, as always, a great pleasure chatting to you. Thank you so much, as always, for your time.
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1: What's up with your Eyewitness News? I'm Mikey Malapo. The board chairperson for the Public Investment Corporation, David Masondo, has resigned. The decision follows weeks of upheaval at the asset manager, including the suspension of CEO Patrick Dlamini and the resignation of several board members. In a statement, Masondo says he's stepping down in the interests of the country, the stability of the PIC, and the confidence of the millions of South Africans whose retirement savings are managed by the state asset manager. The PIC oversees around 3.6 trillion rand, largely on behalf of the Government Employees Pension Fund. Commuters across Gauteng have been assured they will not face any disruptions to taxi services. The taxi industry has agreed to keep operating while negotiations continue over several disputes, including the issuing of operating licenses. This after a meeting between the Provincial Transport Department and representatives of Santaco and the National Taxi Alliance in Gauteng. A threatened provincial taxi shutdown in Gauteng has been averted following crisis talks between the provincial government and the industry. The Madlanga Commission has ruled that the postponement application of controversial Northwest businessman Suleiman Karim will be heard in an open session this afternoon. Karim had initially applied for the application to be heard in secret, citing his rights to medical privacy. Karim has missed several of his scheduled appearances at the Madlanga Commission due to an undisclosed illness. In a ruling handed down electronically yesterday, Commission Chairperson Mbuyiseli Madlanga said the hearing will take place in public, however, his medical condition will not be mentioned. Meanwhile, head of the Investigating Directorate Against Corruption, Andrea Johnson, has admitted to giving incorrect information to Parliament's ad hoc committee investigating claims of political and criminal infiltration in the justice system. Johnson was taken to task at the Madlanga Commission yesterday about some of the inconsistencies in her testimony before Parliament. In the same breath, the MK Party says it will open a criminal complaint against Johnson over conceding to misleading Parliament. At the same time, non-profit organisations Public Interest has also called for the immediate suspension of Johnson pending the outcome of investigations into her conduct. The move follows Johnson's testimony before the Madlanga Commission, where she's admitted to making mistakes while executing her duties. Meanwhile, in the capital, testifying at the commission yesterday, Johnson also apologized to Crime Intelligence Officer Dino Mukwele for calling her a token appointment. Last year, IDEC arrested Mukwele, who was head of the Technical Support Services Unit, accusing her of not having the suitable qualifications for the job, saying her appointment was gratification in exchange for crimes she may commit in future. Johnson conceded Mukwele was suitably qualified for the job she was hired for at Crime Intelligence. South Africa has dismissed a petition to the International Criminal Court alleging crimes against humanity over xenophobic violence. Government says the application by two Ghanaian nationals is legally flawed. The petition argues that repeated attacks on foreign nationals amount to a widespread and systemic